0: When I first started on council, the city was going under. No joke. He did everything he could for Irrigan, and he saved Irrigan.
1: Palmquist's final day on the job in Irrigan will be October 15th. After Google cyber tip sparked a 2022 task force investigation, law enforcement discovered Cecil Lloyd Ramey had stored and uploaded child pornography, including images memorializing his past abuse of a minor child. Ramey pled guilty to charges this past February. U.S. District Judge Mary Dimke sentenced the 48-year-old Kennewick man to 15 years in prison and 15 years supervised release. For more, follow My Columbia Basin on Facebook.
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6: Great radio stations across the land from KTSA in San Antonio, Texas. It's the Joe Pags Show, along with Sam and Polo. I'll be Joe for the next hour. Bottom of the hour, part two with Lindy Lee, who's just naming names, just burning everybody on the left because of how they acted with that election. She woke up. She's always said that she was a very conservative Democrat, and the DSA stuff just drives her batty. We'll talk about some of that at the bottom of the hour as well. In the meantime, President Trump is in North Carolina, and he's speaking on behalf of Michael Whatley. This is the same guy we've had on, right, Sam? The guy who was the GOP chair?
7: I think so. Right? Yes.
6: So he's running for U.S. Senate out of North Carolina, and the president's out there speaking for him. I rewound it some to the beginning of the speech. So this is from about a half an hour ago, and Whatley was up there speaking as I looked at it live. But here's some of what the president had to say on the campaign trail, which I think he's going to do a lot of between now and midterms in North Carolina. President Trump.
8: Well, hello, North Carolina, special place. This is a special place. I love it. I love it. We're going to elect Michael Whatley. That's what we're going to do. But I'm thrilled to be back in this incredible and beautiful state with thousands of proud, hardworking American patriots. You built this country. So I won this state six times, including the primary, six times. And in 2024, we got more votes than any candidate in North Carolina history. That's not bad. That's not bad. And we won those record-setting victories with the help of a man named Michael Whatley. He was incredible. You know, he was the chairman of the Republican Party, along with Laura Trump, who's great. And she's gone on to television stardom now. Can you believe this? I said, Laura, you got to get. She loves the state. She was born here. But what a team. Those two were the best team there were. Like I said to everybody, anybody that would listen, I said, when I win this thing, I'm going to take that guy from North Carolina, make him the head of the Republican Party, which is exactly what I did. And he was fantastic. Nobody better in the whole country. I had my choice of the whole country. I chose Michael Whatley. But with your vote in this election, we're going to defeat the murderer and criminal protector. He's a murderer protector. The man who made North Carolina the talk of our country. The whole country was talking about it. For its violent crime, the radical left Democrat Roy Cooper on November 3rd. He's terrible. No, he's a murderer protector, and he let out 3,500 murderers and criminals. And we're going to elect one of the greatest men that I've ever worked with in government, Michael Whatley, to go and become your United States Senator. So nobody used to think of North Carolina as a dangerous state, criminally dangerous. It was like North Carolina. It was beautiful. It was apple pie, right? And now it's one of the most violent and one of the worst in the whole nation. And it all started with Cooper. And you have a lousy governor right now, too. But it started with Cooper. I remember Cooper was your governor when you had Helene, the biggest water hurricane. It was all water, and it was brutal. And I was here the following day. You remember that? But Cooper did nothing. He did nothing, absolutely nothing. And it took a few months because we were winning an election. And as soon as I got here on January 20th, your nation and your whole nation, but your state started to heal from Helene. It was one of the worst hurricanes. Not in terms of a lot of things, but in terms of water. I think it has the record, everything. Areas that never saw water became literally islands. They were separated by just tremendous amounts. Nobody's ever seen anything like it. And I have to tell you, Elon Musk, I called up. I said, they all want Starlink, Elon. You couldn't get it. And I said, you got to do me a favor. Send me Starlink. And he sent hundreds of phones over Starlink. And that was what got... Remember? Because people, they had islands. All of a sudden, you had islands out there, and they were separated by vast amounts.
6: Let me just interject this. Trump on the campaign trail is a different being than Trump in the White House. And what I mean is, this is all very smart. Now, across the country, you probably don't care as much as those who are listening in North Carolina. Because he shows up and he says, all right, here's my connection to your state. Here's my connection to Michael Whatley. Here's my connection to why he's right for your state. Here's why he's so great. Here's what he did. Here's what we did for your state. He's setting the stage for here's why you should vote the way that I'm telling you to vote. Here's all we did when we came through for you. And after Helene, that's true. I mean, you had an administration in place that wasn't doing anything for the people there. People were outside in the cold for a long time after that. And Trump does show up and say, we got to take care of this. So I get what he's laying down, and I think it's a very smart way to do it.
8: Of water, you couldn't leave him. People had no communication. I did. I called Elon, and they wanted to get him. You couldn't get them, and I called him, and he gave us immediately a tremendous boost by getting that. But Michael Whatley is the one that carried it forward. What do you have, a bad guy or a good guy over there?
6: Carrying a bad guy out.
8: Where is he? Who is he?
6: I'm going to come out of this because this was a live thing. You know damn well he's going to curse now. I'm here to tell you he's going to drop a bomb because they just took some guy out. Let's go back to it live. Polo's like, really? You're going to go from that to live? Yeah. Well, let's catch up now live and see where he is. Hopefully he's not dropping bombs.
8: Favor of transgender everything, taxpayer-funded child mutilization.
6: This is live.
8: Playing in women's sports. I mean, you figure that one. They say that's an 80-20 issue. No, that's a 99-1. And it's very demeaning to women, frankly. North Carolina, you cannot let Roy Cooper give you these horrible policies, these policies of weakness and stupidity. You have to get out and vote. And that's why I say you got to pretend I'm on the ballot. Just go, if I was on the ballot, I wouldn't have to be here tonight. We'd get everybody out, but... Some of you like me better than you like the party. The party's good. They've got great people in the party. They're sane people. They're people of common sense. It's a good party. So, but we're thrilled to be have so many, not only Todd Blanche, but we have the director of the Federal Housing Finance Agency. He's a great guy, too. He's done really good. Bill Pulte. Where's Bill? Bill. Wow, Bill Pulte's around here someplace. Thank you, Bill. Thank you very much. The mayor of Gastonia, Richard Franks, what a good guy he is. Because we put this together very quickly. We put this together. Where is he? What a nice guy he was. He said, sir, what a good job you did. Thank you very much, mayor. You know, we gave him about a day's notice. I said, let's go out and campaign for Whatley. And the mayor was there. Thank you very much. And your friends, that's fantastic. Met him backstage. the president of the North Carolina Fraternal Order of...
9: We don't have to hear him announcing everybody, but I mean, listen, I think that Trump in campaign mode is where he needs to be right now. And yeah, you could say Roy Cooper's a bad guy, blah, blah, but keep on going about how great Whatley is, why he's the right one, why maybe Trump doesn't win by the margin that he won in 24 without Michael Whatley, who was the chairman, and Laura Trump was the co-chair of the GOP. I mean, that worked out very, very well. And it's very smart of him to say, pretend like I am on the ballot. That's a very smart thing to do. Because if he were on the ballot, people would go and vote again. Well, he basically is. You think about it this way. His agenda is on the ballot in November. His agenda is on the ballot in a month and a half. If it goes the right way, the correct way, his agenda continues, and America can continue to get more traction. You finish the Iran war. You keep on going with the really good stuff you're doing, like stopping crime, stopping drugs coming across, lowering the murder rate, all of that. If you don't vote the right way, you end up voting the wrong way, or some would say the left way, then you're going to have a president that for 2 years can't do anything. Just can't. I mean, the DOJ can keep on going. The FBI can keep on going. But as far as getting an agenda across for the American people, you're going to see taxes going up. They're going to try to anyway. You're going to see just an about face. You're going to see more of the malaise and the horrible times we had under Biden for 4 years. So he's right to say he's on the ballot because he truly is. His agenda is on the ballot. Paul, are you appreciative that I pulled out of that? Because he's definitely going to drop a bomb.
10: Yes, thank you.
9: A bomb was on the way.
10: Yes.
9: Now, you're good at catching it, but it was definitely on the way.
10: Yeah, I was hovering over the button. Just in case.
9: Well, he's taking the bad guy out. You know he's going to drop an F-bomb. He's going to drop a something. He's going to say BS. And although we are friends with Brendan Carr at the FCC, I still don't think you could just let that go, especially if it's something that was recorded. Now, when I got back to live, that's why I did that. If you're doing it live, you can actually get away with that, even if you miss the dump button, because it's a live event and it's a fleeting profanity. But going back, you know, a half an hour and playing what was there, they would say, well, listen, you had time to go listen to it. So that's why we did it like we did. If anything big comes out of that, that get together in North Carolina, we'll make sure that we bring it to you. In the meantime, we've got an update on what's going on with the Kirk family. The Charlie Kirk family is now going after and questioning the security or lack thereof in Utah that day. I think rightfully so. We've got that for you. Plus Lindy Lee part two is at the bottom of the hour. Don't miss a second of that. I appreciate you hanging out. Appreciate you making it happen. Let me tell you about Webroot. 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
19: This is Fox on Health. Need a new reason to reach for another cup of coffee? How about your liver? A recent study suggesting higher coffee consumption is associated with lower risks of cirrhosis, liver cancer, and liver-related death. Researchers followed more than 300,000 individuals for more than 10 years. Participants had MRIs and blood tests, all showing those who drank five or more cups of coffee a day had a 32% lower risk of cirrhosis, a 47% lower risk of liver cancer, and a 42% lower risk of liver-related death compared to those who didn't drink coffee. But if five cups seems like a lot, researchers note benefits were also seen with just a cup or two a day, and it didn't seem to make a difference if that coffee was caffeinated or not. This study is not considered proof of liver benefits, but does build on previous studies. 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I'm Lisa Brady with Fox on Health.
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9: Hi, great to have you. Thanks. I appreciate you stopping by. There's a lot going on, lots to get to. At the end of the day, the president's out there doing what he does right and what he does best, I think, when it comes to politics. He does a lot of things well when it comes to developing and building buildings and so on. But when it comes to politics, a really, really big-time top thing that he does is campaign. And then you get in, then you put good policies and so on and so forth. If you're not a good campaigner, you're not going to get in. So, I mean, him out there in the campaign trail makes a lot of sense to me right now. 888-941-PAGS, 888-941-7247, joepags.com. Definitely want to hear from you. I told you about Charlie Kirk's family going after Utah and asking some serious questions. We'll get to that in a second. I've got part two with Lindy Lee at the bottom of the hour. Let me go to Freeland, Michigan, and Ed. Ed, what's going on?
23: Hey, pretty good, Joe. Yeah, I kind of wanted to respectfully disagree with Lindy Lee and maybe some of the a couple of points she made. I honestly believe that during Biden's administration, I think Obama was kind of leading it. See, Susan Rice was the domestic policy advisor, and for 3 years, she kind of called the show. They figured that there was like 76 or 74 people from Obama's administration that was actually directly involved in Biden's administration. And so Susan Rice, she kind of resigned after the third year because nobody thought that Joe was going to run for re-election. And another thing that slipped, in the first couple months that Joe Biden was in office, Psaki, who was the press secretary, had mentioned that it kind of slipped because there was a lot of people involved, and then she changed her answer real quick. But she had revealed that Obama and Biden talk every week on the phone, you know, and so that means he was kind of, you know, talking with Joe, and if he had any concerns about anything. So between him running and then Susan Rice being directly involved, another time I'd seen a press conference, this was before Joe even had his, they were completely separate. And I says, oh, my goodness, those almost word for word for the answer. What Joe was spouting later after Susan had done a press conference. So I think Susan was really involved in running the show on what was going on in policy for the first 3 years.
9: Ed, do me a favor. Repeat after me. Psaki.
23: Psaki?
9: Psaki. It's not Psaki. It was just Psaki. You didn't pronounce the P.
23: Oh. Okay.
9: I thought I'd throw that out there. Let me help you out. Lindy Lee is talking about who was running the White House. Lindy Lee is not talking about who was the actual president of the United States, because I think you're right. I think Obama had a lot to say about that. I agree that it was probably his third term. I agree that the 70-some-odd that came from the Obama administration were all infiltrated into what was going on in that administration, and all of them were making the choices that Biden wasn't making. When it came to running the White House, the actual day-to-day of the White House, it was Jill Biden, and I believe that. And I think that she thought she had more power than she did because she started showing up in the cabinet meetings, too. So I don't think that Lindy was saying that Jill Biden was the president. She was saying who was running things, probably more so about his daily agenda and the White House stuff. And, yeah, without a doubt, it was Obama's agenda. I think without a doubt.
23: Yeah, no, I agree with that. And so because Jill politically just wasn't there to know some of the specifics, but she ran, the close access to Joe Biden. Because what happened is, remember the State of the Union speech, the last one Biden gave, what happened is a lot of people thought that he would tank, and he ended up doing a lot better than they thought. And so it gave him, you know, where Biden, Obama was already talking to him to see him kind of step aside so he could kind of maybe bring along Susan Rice. Yeah. But then with Joe doing well, wow, then he had visions of grandeur where he actually thought he could, you know, go with a second term.
9: Yeah.
23: And I knew it wasn't going to fly. And ultimately they had Pelosi be the person that delivered the bad news to Joe, but it was so late that it kind of screwed up, and then they manipulated the whole process for the convention and everything to have another person.
9: Well, Ed, listen, I appreciate that. I got to let you go. Sam, I think Ed will do a talk show if I let him. And we love
7: Can
9: Ed.
7: You take one breath that whole time.
9: WSGW land. We love Ed in Freeland, Michigan, which is in Saginaw County. We love him. Ed, you're a good guy. I don't think you were going to stop. But I'll say this. Lindy says it wasn't Nancy Pelosi that sort of made the decision. It wasn't. It was more about the donors. And could you raise money with Joe Biden running for another term? And the answer was a pretty simple one. Probably not. You probably couldn't. Scott is in Austin, Texas, wants to talk about the Fed raising rates. Okay, talk to me, Scott. Hi.
0: Yes, just suggesting that the raising rates is, A, the responsible thing to do, and one of the worst things that they can do is not raise them, not tame inflation, and people continue to sell our debt. We have to place some faith in our dollar, and we have to tame inflation. It has nothing to do The real rate of rates is determined by the global market. It is not determined by the Fed. It's not determined by the discount rate. It's determined by who is buying and selling our treasuries. And it's very important that the Fed retains and does its job. Otherwise, people lose faith entirely.
9: It's less global than you think, Scott. And I know that you know this. It's more about, I mean, a lot of these pension funds are the ones that are dealing with our debt. It's not necessarily a global thing. It is global in that some foreign countries, some that don't even like us, carry some of our debt. But the Federal Reserve, my argument is, should not exist. It should not have been created. Our dollar should be backed by gold. And if you don't have enough gold to back the dollar, then stop printing so many dollars. The fact that there's some private entity, the fact that there's some private entity that gets to decide the value of the dollar by printing way too much, taking some of it out of circulation, and changing the interest rates makes me crazy. It's bankers making sure that they're protected, not us. Go ahead.
0: I concur with everything that you said. Given the fact that we do have the Fed, the responsible thing to do is to raise rates and make sure that inflation doesn't get out of control. And I totally concur with you. It's, in my opinion, it's criminal, but in the current circumstances, this is the financial and economic structure of what of the system that we created globally, and here's where we're at. That's all I'm suggesting.
9: And Scott, I hear you, and I think that you make very good points. I'm glad that we agree, generally speaking. Yeah, the way that it's set up right now, them doing this is supposed to tamp down inflation. I get it. I would rather that we weren't reliant on some private entity that gets to spend all of our money, put value on our money, talk about how much the interest rate is when they borrow amongst each other. I don't like it. I don't like it. It's just like a small group of people controlling the actual value of what it is that we work so hard for. It's very, very strange, and I wish that we would see a real move to get rid of it. I don't think it's ever going to happen in my lifetime. That's for sure. 888-941-PAGS, 888-941-7247, joepags.com. 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Go to joepags.com/YouTube. Keep it here.
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6: Fox News, I'm Tom Graham. The House passing a bill that targets both Russia and Iran with sanctions.
24: On this vote, the yeas are 262, the nays are 159. The motion is adopted.
6: The measure is named for the late Senator Lindsey Graham, who spent more than a year working on it. It represents the most ambitious effort to support Ukraine since President Trump returned to the White House. A new Fox News poll found a majority of registered voters are negative about the U.S. economy.
25: 77% of the poll's respondents say the economy ranks from fair to poor. And while 44% say their finances are holding steady, 43% say they are falling behind. Voters are blaming the Trump administration, with 63% saying it has made the economy worse.
6: That's Fox's Grinnell Scott. 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

0: I'm Dan Tessman, and here's what's happening from ElkhornMediaGroup.com. The Joint Emergency Command Center has lifted all evacuation levels for the Hagen Fire. It's burning in Umatilla and Union counties and on the Umatilla Indian Reservation. Officials caution that while areas have returned to normal status, the Umatilla National Forest closures remain in effect. They also warn those returning to be alert for weakened trees, falling rocks, pockets of heat, unstable terrain, and firefighters or heavy equipment working in the area. During Monday night's meeting, the Milton Freewater City Council postponed converting Tracy Martinez to a regular full-time dispatcher until November 30th. Moreover, council members delayed authorizing the hiring of a full-time public works superintendent. The council elected to hold off filling this position until newly approved city manager Aaron Palmquist takes office so he can personally manage the selection process. A quorum was not present at the Hermiston City Council meeting Monday night, so the meeting was canceled by Council President David McCarthy, Council Members Alan Hayward, Jeff Kelso, Jackie Myers, and Jackie Linton, along with Mayor Doug Primmer, were not in attendance. Five council members have to be in attendance for business to be done. Created by the Washington Department of Fish and Wildlife, a newly released kindergarten curriculum connects young learners to local ecosystems and habitats through focused lesson plans and hands-on learning. The program aims to spark curiosity about wild animals, their houses, and environmental protection needs. By introducing conservation early, the state empowers students to become compassionate caretakers of Pacific Northwest wildlife. During Roundup Week, Pendleton is not without things to do. Tomorrow morning, check out the Junior American Indian Beauty Contest from 10 to 11 in Roy Rayleigh Park. There's also the Main Street Cowboys, four stages of entertainment, and a carnival in downtown Pendleton. For more, follow My Columbia Basin on Facebook.
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2: Here's your Wild Horse Resort and Casino weather update. Tonight, the skies will be mostly clear with a calm wind averaging around 3 to 6 miles an hour while temperatures settle into the mid-50s. Tomorrow, you'll see partly to mostly sunny skies with winds picking up to average around 5 to 14 miles an hour with gusts as high as 33 miles an hour while temperatures reach highs in the mid-80s. 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
5: I ask you the question, does Kamala Harris have a drinking problem? Is Kamala Harris a really smart person? She seems to be very simple. Didn't seem to be able to answer questions and communicate very, very effectively. And why wasn't Josh Shapiro the guy that ran with Kamala Harris instead of Tim Walz? Part two now with Lindy Lee on the Joe Pags Show. Let's talk a little bit more about Kamala Harris. Let's talk about when you went on Fox News Sunday, suggested that we should move on past Joe Biden. You got in big trouble, but they did move past Joe Biden. They suddenly, said, Kamala, you don't have to win any primaries. You don't have to do anything and get even the nomination at the convention, but we're going to make you the person. How does that even go down? Who makes that decision that Biden's out and Kamala is in? Because many people think it's Nancy Pelosi. Who was it?
6: Oh, no. Nancy Pelosi by that time was kind of sidelined because Biden was so pissed at her. Okay. In fact, the relationship between Biden and Pelosi still has not thawed. I don't think Jill holds Biden's grudges. Jill still is very much angry at Nancy for saying on Morning Joe, it's Biden's choice. He's got to make a decision. Translation, get the F out.
5: Right. But she didn't say it. I mean, had she actually said that, I get why you're still mad.
6: Everybody knew
5: what she
6: was saying, yeah.
5: Well, of course. But, but who, what, Lindy, is there a person or a group of people that said, Joe, you're out, period?
6: Yes. And if you read Politico on June 28th, I believe, there was a line in a Politico article about the debate, and they quoted a donor saying Biden needed to get out. The campaign doesn't know what it's doing, and the campaign is still running headlong into an iceberg. That donor was me.
5: Wow.
6: That was me.
5: So you started the ball rolling.
6: In that same article, the reporter described our group, the National Finance Committee, as the most powerful, as the only people powerful enough to pull the plug on the campaign.
5: Wow.
6: Because we are the money. Without the money, there's nobody. Things were getting so bad that we had trouble raising $5,000. I'm not misspeaking right now. $5,000.
5: All the mega donors were saying, we're not going to spend our money on Biden.
6: Nobody was spending their money.
5: Wow.
6: So I don't want to hear anyone in from Biden world revising history now saying we did the right thing for the country. No, dude. You did it because we pulled the plug on your campaign. There was no more money coming in.
5: Did people want to put their money into Kamala Harris, though? I mean, I know that you had to go Kamala Harris because there was this gigantic bank of money that could only really go to her because she was already on the ticket. If you had somebody outside of Harris or Biden, it would have been hard to get that money to use for the campaign. Is that the only reason why it was Harris? Or did people in the know, people in the groups that you used to run in, did they really think she could win?
6: Hope was a strategy.
5: Yeah.
6: And her being black ensured that she would be picked.
5: Because if you didn't pick her, it would have been about race. It would have been about race and it would have been about gender.
6: It's all about race and not offending the biggest or most enthusiastic demographic of the Democratic Party, which is black women in particular.
5: Right, right.
6: And, you know, I had concerns. Again, people love rewriting my history. It's just simply not true. In that same Fox News Sunday interview, again, I do things politely, so you really got to listen.
5: Right.
6: I said in the interview with Shannon Bream, I said people had some concerns about Kamala during the call that we did. She didn't answer any questions, but I said, maybe she's busy. I said, I understand, but she's really busy. If you understand what I'm trying to tell you is I said before Biden dropped out that this woman was not answering substantive questions.

0: Harris chosen him to be her running mate, I think that that would have been very formidable. Why didn't they choose him? I'm glad they didn't. I'm glad they picked Tim Walz, who's easily just picked apart. But why didn't they go with Shapiro? That just seems to me like that would have been the smarter move.
1: That's what I asked her to do. But she was intimidated and a little bit jealous of him. You know, I was just on Fox News Sunday a few days ago.
0: Yeah.
1: And I have to tell you, I love Fox News Sunday, by the way. I think Shannon's an angel.
0: Yeah, she's awesome.
1: He's just unbelievable. One of the best people I've ever met in my life. I think due to timing, they left some on the cutting floor. And so let me say what was cut out.
0: Please.
1: Yeah. And I need to say it. It's about Josh. Josh and I have been very good friends for a decade. In fact, I met him when I was 24. And if you see, there's a copy of Master of the Senate by Robert Caro up there. It's one of my favorite books.
0: Yes.
1: He had a copy of that book on his bookshelf, too, the day that we first met. He was Montgomery County Commissioner. And as soon as I saw that book on his bookshelf, I knew he was my person. I knew that it's kind of like that Wuthering Heights quote, I am Heathcliff.
0: Yes.
1: He's more myself than I am. Whatever souls are made of, his and mine are the same. And Josh and I have been very good friends. After the election, I raised serious concerns about the party, obviously, and also throughout the campaign. I raised some questions. I never criticized Josh on air. In fact, I went on Fox News after election to even support him as a potential 2028 Democratic presidential candidate. Right. I even went on the Will Cain show to say that. Josh had appointed me a commissioner of the Commonwealth of Pennsylvania. He removed me from my commission.
0: Why?
1: With a form letter, two sentences. Dear Ms. Lee, thank you for your service. We intend to go in a different direction.
0: Literally a friend of yours for a decade.
1: A friend, not just a friend. Someone who came to my home, same place where we are now.
0: Yeah.
1: Someone that I raised hundreds of thousands of dollars for. Someone whose daughter I mentored and helped to get into college. Someone whose children I embraced. Someone whom I advocated loyally for much of my adult life. Someone who is tenaciously loyal. I texted Josh a few months ago, showing him an excerpt from my book. And I say, you know, even though you're on the other side of the aisle now, I'm always going to be your friend.
0: Right.
1: I'm always going to be loyal. You know, I'm going to miss you. No response, Joe. He did not respond.
0: What, Lindy, what is that? Because I like you, you like me, we get along, we've got musical tastes that are similar. If you and I didn't agree, we probably don't agree on every single thing, but if we didn't, why would I not answer your text? Why would somebody like
1: you're
0: that who's been in your life for so long?
1: Text, by the way,
0: well because we're both up at 4 o'clock in the morning, by the way. Why would a guy like Josh Shapiro, who, yes, has a great future, he could be the president one day, I hope not because I'm a conservative, but all that said, what is that? He can't have a personal relationship with a friend that he's known forever?
1: He has probably calculated in his mind that he doesn't need me anymore, which is very interesting because I'm in Pennsylvania. I can raise a shit of money. He knows that. Even from a utilitarian standpoint, it doesn't make sense.
0: Right. So is somebody in his ear saying you've got to separate from her? Do you think somebody gives him that advice or did he do it on his own?
1: I think, yeah. I think liberals are so mad at me for exposing them for who they are. And Joe, it's been about 2 years since I broke from them, right? They've had plenty of time to sue me, number one, sue me. What else? They could have unearthed stuff that undermined anything I've been saying, like anything. 2 years. Okay. Right. It's not as if this happened yesterday.
0: How many times have you been sued in those 2 years?
1: None.
0: Because they can't. You're telling the truth. That is the biggest telltale sign that you're telling the truth. Go
1: like,
0: get unburdened.
1: I literally have like a billboard on my head saying like, come at me.
0: Sue me.
1: Contest anything I'm saying. Like dispute, provide any shred of evidence.
0: Yes.
1: Anything that I'm saying is untrue. You've had plenty of time. It's not as though I've been hiding. Like,
0: right.
1: It's not as though no one can find me.
0: No, you're pretty omnipresent. So, I mean, the idea that they can't find him is kind of dumb. Unburdened, a former

0: insider's shocking account of political power betrayal and party collapse. I don't want to get too juvenile about it. I don't want to get too frat boy about it. But I'm going to ask you something that has been joked about for a long time when it comes to Kamala Harris. Is there a drinking issue there? Is she somebody who has shown up, maybe a little bit lit? Do you not want to go there? Because some of these things that she says.
1: No, I also want to be accurate. So the thing about, I don't know if you know this, but under the Biden regime, they had a weird policy. I don't think anybody knows this. I'm pretty sure I'm the only one saying it. They do not eat or drink at donor events ever.
0: At all?
1: Mm-mm, nobody. The four. They called them the four principles. So Doug, Jill, Joe, and Kamala did not eat or drink.
0: Afraid to be poisoned? I mean, what's the story behind that?
1: I think it's to prevent embarrassing situations, first of all, and also just like for safety concerns. They just didn't eat. So I was supposed to host Doug in my home, but I've co-hosted Joe Biden.
0: Yeah.
1: He never eats at events.
0: That's interesting.
1: Yeah.
0: It's the standard rule.
1: It's a rule. It's very strange because I don't think Trump has it.
0: I don't think so either. I think Trump does whatever he wants. But I mean, that's very interesting.
1: People don't know that. It hasn't been reported on because obviously you have to be at these exclusive events to know right. that. There are no reporters allowed. So I'm telling you right now, they had the very strange no food policy. Because I remember, I told you, Doug was supposed to come over to my home, my right here. And I asked, like, what does he like to eat? And they're like, don't worry about it. Just worry about your guest because he's not going to eat. He can't eat.
0: That is so odd. And you're one of the biggest fundraisers for the party. That's strange. It's Lindy Lee.
1: Yes, so much so that anytime someone comes to Pennsylvania, they were told to call me. So I remember I got a call from Senator Catherine Cortez Masto, who's kind of like a backbencher. She's not really visible.
0: Right.
1: Do you know her? She's from Nevada.
0: I've heard her name, but I don't know of her.
1: Anyway, but she calls me and she's like, can I come over? Can we have a meeting? Maybe you can do an event for me. I was like, how did you get my number?
0: She's from Nevada. She wanted to come over to your house in Pennsylvania?
1: Yeah. I mean, it happens all the time. I've probably hosted the most prominent Democrats in my home. Also I have a home down the street in Rittenhouse Square, but I was like, how did you get my number? Oh, she's like, oh, they were sharing it on the Senate floor.
0: Stop it. What? Lindy, that your life is an amazing story. You got to go and read this book, Unburdened, a Former Insider's Shocking Account of Political Power.
1: That's not even the worst of it.
0: Betrayal
1: That's not even the worst
0: and party
1: of it.
0: Collapse. Go ahead.
1: Oh, sorry. I didn't mean to over.
0: I'm telling the people the name of the book, but I mean, you probably already sold enough, but I'm trying to help. Go ahead. What's the worst of it?
1: The reason why this is important is that there's a certain outlet that isn't very kind to conservatives. So we got to be too big to rig. You know what I mean? It's like the Trump thing. You got to make sure your numbers are too so big that they can't pull shenanigans because they love pulling shenanigans.
0: They do. And they pulled plenty of shenanigans, I'm going to go on record and say. Lindy, let me ask you, I just want to finish on Kamala Harris because I'm somebody who uses my communication abilities to do my job. 3 hours a day, I don't read anything. I just say it off the top of my head. I'm going to react to what's going on.
1: Your voice is so soothing.
0: Thank you. Well, Kamala Harris is not. She doesn't have a soothing voice. But the reason I bring her up is that her ability to communicate really lacks. I mean, when somebody asked her about the Ukraine-Russia conflict, she literally said, Russia's a big country. Ukraine's a smaller country. The big country invaded the small country. And I'm looking at that and I'm going, is she dumbing it down for us or is she that simple? I guess what I'm asking is, because she's not a dumb lady, I'm not saying that, but is she somebody who has the ability to sit down with a world leader and say something that is coherent enough that she's showing strength and power as the leader of the United States? Because she was so the so-called border czar. And she'd go down to Central America and the Northern Triangle. She'd go over to Europe. And 5 days before Russia rolled into Ukraine, it was up to her to try to settle things down. It just didn't seem to work out. So let me go back to my question. Is she as simple as she presents herself as? Can she sit down and have a communication with somebody as a leader representing us?
1: I think her IQ... it's probably 110 or 120 if you want to be generous.
0: For those who are watching and listening, that's not a whole lot. Go ahead.
1: That's pretty much average. I think, standard, presidents are much smarter than that, let's just say. To be the president of the United States, to go head-to-head with Xi Jinping, our enemies, China and Russia, to go head-to-head with them, you have to be formidable.
0: Yes.
1: again, no matter how you feel about Trump, you cannot F with him. Like, nobody is effing with him.
0: Without a doubt. If you do, so, you're going to get smacked back quickly.
1: Yeah. You're going to lose your life. Like, ask the Ayatollah how that went down.
0: Yeah.
1: Ask him. But he,
0: well, I can't. Exactly. I can't ask him. He's not available for my call. It's Lindy Lee. Go and get her book. It's called Unburdened. Lindy, I've got about 2 minutes left, but I want you to take those 2 minutes to talk about what your party that you used to be affiliated with is turning into, with people like El Sayed in Michigan, people like Mondani in New York City, people like AOC in New York City, people like Bernie Sanders. This DSA takeover is not a fake takeover. They literally are representing the party you used to be a part of. Give me your thoughts on that.
1: The Chinese Communist Party murdered my great-grandfather. He destroyed my family. My family was persecuted. My dad had to go to England to get an education. I do not want to see the same poisonous ideology taking over our beloved country. People like Abdul El-Sayed, who I believe in is an Islamic extremist, and Zohra Mamdani and AOC represent the worst of America.
0: No doubt.
1: Frankly, they desecrate everything that we hold dear about our country.
0: But Lindy, how are they winning? They literally are doing the same thing Venezuela did. They're literally doing the same thing Mao did in China. Why would we ever accept them, and why would they get one vote? These people are winning elections.
1: There are a number of reasons why, but I think a huge thing is actually, I hate to say it, it's Gaza. People are pissed off about that. People are pissed off about prices.
0: Yeah.
1: You know, they're angry about the war, unfortunately. And, you know, Abdul El-Sayed, these people, it's a convenient scapegoat. I just can't believe, though, 25 years after 9/11, we're even entertaining the idea of electing somebody like Abdul El-Sayed, who says hurt people, who's friends with someone who says America deserved 9/11.
0: Yeah.
1: Get the F out of my country.
0: Boom. Lindy Lee doesn't play around. I mean, she made the switch. It's for real. Many people were skeptical. I was not. Go check out that entire interview. It's number one on my YouTube page right now. JoePags.com/YouTube. JoePags.com/YouTube. Make it happen. We're back after this.
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0: She said on this program, she says she's never said anywhere else, not on Fox News Sunday, not in any of the other interviews that she's done. She's done thousands of them. So, I mean, it's really good inside information into what was going on in the Biden administration, the Biden White House, what was going on in that planning of getting rid of Joe Biden, putting Kamala Harris in there. Who really did it? And it turns out she says the donors did it. And she also says Biden hasn't talked to Nancy Pelosi in 2 years, which I don't doubt. That's going to do it for tonight. Go check out the entire thing, joepags.com/YouTube. joepags.com/YouTube. I think you're going to enjoy it. That is Sam. That is Polo. I am Joe. That's going to do it for us for tonight. Talk to you tomorrow. Have a good one.
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13: Here's your Wild Horse Resort and Casino weather update. Tonight, the skies will be mostly clear with a calm wind averaging around 3 to 6 miles an hour while temperatures settle into the mid-50s. Tomorrow, you'll see partly to mostly sunny skies with winds picking up to average around 5 to 14 miles an hour with gusts as high as 33 miles an hour while temperatures reach highs in the mid-80s. 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
15: Rallying the party. I'm Lee Silicera, Fox News. With just 8 weeks until the midterms, President Trump in North Carolina in support of Senate candidate Michael Whatley.
16: He's strong on crime, strong on your economic world. He's fighting all the time. Everything he wants is really common sense and good for you and borders.
15: Whatley is locked in what's expected to be a tight race against former North Carolina Governor Roy Cooper. After the Federal Reserve raised a key rate for the first time in 3 years, the president said,
16: interest rates are artificially high. Interest rates in the United States should be 1% or less because we are the best credit in the world by far with all that money pouring in.
15: The central bank also signaled another rate hike could happen later this year. This coming after the president's choice to lead the Fed, Kevin Warsh, took over. Though the president said earlier today he still had confidence in Warsh. The FBI says it's foiled a Russian intelligence plan to kill a Russian dissident living in the U.S.
17: Court documents say Russia's Federal Security Service, the successor agency to the KGB, has been trying to pay people in the U.S. and some European nations to kill Russian dissidents. The FBI says one of the targets was a Russian living in Washington, D.C. Three Russian intel members are accused of recruiting a man from Brooklyn to spy on and kill the dissident.
15: Fox's Jill Nato. The man was promised between $1,000 and $1,500 to spy and another $40,000 to kill the target, but he refused to commit murder. The three intel members are still at large, along with two more who are believed to have tried to carry out similar plots in Europe. Texas has put to death James Norman, convicted in the 2005 fatal shooting of three people during an attempted robbery at his neighbor's home. 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
22: I'm Dan Tessman, and here's what's happening from ElkhornMediaGroup.com. The amendments made to Pendleton's arresting ordinance puts it operating firmly within state laws. It also means extra work for the police department, but Chief Tony Nelson says they're dedicated to making it work.
23: We're really focused on keeping this as livable of a city as we possibly can, following all the state laws. We're still under Ninth Circuit, which has a lot of gray areas for us that we have to make sure we follow appropriately.
22: Nelson praised the hard work of code enforcement officer Jake Kessler, whose workload has increased dramatically. The Washington State Patrol is investigating a fatal Tuesday morning collision on Highway 12 near milepost 342 east of Walla Walla. 27-year-old Daniel Boggs of Dayton was killed after his westbound Chevy Cruze crossed the center line and hit an eastbound semi-truck trailer. Two juveniles in Boggs' car suffered injuries while the semi-driver was not injured. The cause remains under investigation. Irrigan City Manager Aaron Palmquist officially submitted his resignation last night as he prepares to take the same job in Milton Freewater. In her remarks, Mayor Michelle Patton was blunt about what Palmquist has done for the city in his 13 years.
24: I knew what the city was before. I've been here for 17 years. When I first started on council, the city was going under. No joke. He did everything he could for Irrigan, and he saved Irrigan.
22: Palmquist's final day on the job in Irrigan will be October 15th. After Google cyber tips sparked a 2022 task force investigation, law enforcement discovered Cecil Lloyd Ramey had stored and uploaded child pornography, including images memorializing his past abuse of a minor child. Ramey pled guilty to charges this past February. U.S. District Judge Mary Dimke sentenced the 48-year-old Kennewick man to 15 years in prison and 15 years supervised release. For more, follow My Columbia Basin on Facebook.
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6: I get aggravated because you can't talk about anything on the hellscape that is social media. 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
25: More than 50 people have died in ICE custody since Trump took office again.
26: Sorry, who are you?
25: Natasha Del Toro. More than 50 people. I'm with Fall Lines. It's a program called Fall Lines.
26: With whom?
25: I'm more than. I just want to ask you questions. More than 50 people.
26: No, I'm trying to figure out who you are.
25: I'm a journalist.
26: Who you are, who you're with.
25: More, you don't want to answer questions.
26: Question.
25: More than 50 people have died in ICE custody.
26: Fault Lines.
25: Since.
26: Is that on TV?
25: Are we buying time?
26: No, I'm asking you who you are.
25: It's with Al Jazeera English. It's a program.
26: Al Jazeera. No, yes. I don't have any desire to talk.
25: More than 50 people have died. More than 50 people.
26: You guys get lost. I don't have anything to say to you guys.
25: More than 50 people have died in ICE custody since Trump took office again.
26: Why don't you go?
25: Do you? Are you concerned about that?
26: I'm not.
25: Are you?
26: You guys know.
25: It's our constitutionally protected right to ask questions, and you have no interest in answering. So,
6: you know why he doesn't have any interest in answering? Because he doesn't have to. First off, that's Congressman Brandon Gill that you just heard. And this was audio that just hit yesterday. Well, it was like after we were off air yesterday. And the whole thing, you can hear this woman. He's in the, the little hallway going from, not little, but the hallway that's under the Capitol. And it's like the way that congress folk, the way that they get between the chamber and then get down to their offices, Cannon, etc., right? So she's running after him. He's going to the elevator. He's got it because they have to go. They alternate between meetings, all this stuff. So she can hear her chasing him. And I felt like it was completely fine what he asked because she's throwing questions at him. And he's like, okay, you know, who are you with then? Who is it that you're with? And she doesn't want to answer him, which was immediate sketch, right? You guys would be like, whoa, what's up with that? Like, what's up? Why is she not answering? And he has every right to sit here and go and ask her, okay, who are you with? Who is it that you're with? Because that gives you an idea of what their intention is. You guys know this. It gives them an idea to who's asking them what and the purpose for which they're asking them this question. So she's following him and I thought he gave her way more courtesy than she deserved. Now, let me tell you something about Al Jazeera. Al Jazeera was founded and funded by the Qatari government. It is actually the DOJ has ordered Al Jazeera to register as a foreign agent, and they have refused. They're funded by the Qatari government. They're not accountable to advertisers or viewers. They're entirely up. It's like how RT is the new Russian Pravda. RT is founded and funded by the Kremlin, and they take editorial direction from the Kremlin. Al Jazeera is founded and funded by Qatar, and they take editorial direction from the Qatari government. This is so indisputable, our own Department of Justice demanded, they demanded that Al Jazeera register as a foreign agent, FARA, and they refused because they literally are a propaganda arm of the Qatari government. And Brandon Gill, that's why he was asking, wait, who are you with? Who are you with? Because she immediately starts with this like bunk framing. So his red flags are up. He's very discerning. His red flags are up. He's like, wait, before he even enters the battlefield, he wants to know what the battlefield is and who is he playing. He has every right to ask that. Now, a real journalist, because she's not a real journalist, I've heard of this woman. She's an activist for the Qataris, and they think because they can go, oh, no, it's the English version of it's AJ English. No, no, no. That's still operated by Qatar. Everything is headquartered in Qatar. All the stuff they do is in Qatar, so you can't say that. She's an activist. She's not a real journalist. Real journalist, this is what you're told in school, and this is how you're told by your bosses, and you actually, back in the day, I mean, you had to identify yourself, so that, you know, is what you are. But every reporter, even now you go on the Hill, and the reporter's like, oh, you know, so-and-so with Fox News, or so-and-so with CNN, or so-and-so with, you know, whether it's Daily Wire or Breitbart or whatever. They tell you this, right? And she didn't do that. She immediately was like, oh, here's my name. Oh, here's my show that I'm with. Networks, they don't sit here and go, oh, I'm with, you know. I mean, people, even Daily Show would be like, oh, so-and-so with the Daily Show on Comedy Central. She refused to identify herself because she knew the moment she did, she would immediately be, oh, you're an activist. You're not an actual journalist. You're an activist. That's what this is. So welcome to the radio program. Dana Lash with you. If you hear, by the way, any kind of, I don't know, like hammering or drilling in the background, that's because your girl, we're literally in the middle of construction hell. And this is where our studio is. And so when you have people doing roof repairs on your studio, this is ultimately what happens. And poor Kane and Juan have been living through it because it's been 2 weeks now, right? 2 weeks now it's been. I'm just saying. So if you hear that, just, you know, go on. Just go on with it. All right. So a couple of other things, and then we're going to dive into some insane stuff. You also had Cut 5. Congressman Thomas Massie, who was voted out by his voters that he blamed on the Jews, decided not to impeach. He didn't impeach Lloyd Austin for going MIA. He's never moved to impeach anybody else, but he decided to go after Pete Hegseth for, I don't know, whatever high crimes. This is Cut 5.
0: Impeaching Peter Brian Hegseth, Secretary of Defense, for high crimes and misdemeanors. Resolved that Peter Brian Hegseth, Secretary of Defense, also referred to as Secretary of War by the administration, is impeached for high crimes and misdemeanors, and that the following articles of impeachment be exhibited to the United States Senate. Articles of impeachment exhibited by the House of Representatives of the United States of America in the name of itself and of the people of the United States of America against Peter Brian Hegseth, Secretary of Defense, in maintenance and support of its impeachment against him for high crimes and misdemeanors.
6: What are those high crimes and misdemeanors? He doesn't actually say. He's like a Democrat. He doesn't actually say what the high crimes he doesn't actually give any sort of criminal, he doesn't substantiate any of it with any sort of like criminal accusation. He doesn't do any of that. So I'm just saying, he never brought articles of impeachment for Lloyd Austin under Biden or anybody else, but he decided he's going to do it now because he's livid that he was voted out by his own people. And he can't come to terms with the fact that they voted him out. He can't come to terms with it. So he's blaming it. It can't be because he was rejected because was a bad congressman for his people at the end. It's because the Jews, obviously, which brings us into this other big point. All right. So this is what we're doing today. I have some guests coming on later, and we're going to get into some cultural issues and all of that. But I don't know if you saw what exploded again online last night. Now, one of the things I always say is what? Everything's online until it isn't. Everything is just an online phenomenon until it's not. And yesterday evening, case in point, was more of that. Whenever we talk about the woke Reich, whenever we talk about, and I know some of you are like, oh my gosh, seriously? You guys need to realize how big of a problem this is. You know, Buckley, towards the end of his professional career, he ended up having to deal with a lot of this similar stuff back pre-Reagan, because that's the fight that exploded on the right, and it threatened to derail everything that Republicans have scraped for. People need to also realize that we would be in an absolute hellhole were it not for the conservatives that were trying to hold the line and keep government, keep the rest of the Republican Party from giving away everything under the sun. That said, this thing that's been erupting on the right, there is a faction of individuals who are, they believe in big government. I don't consider them Republicans. They call themselves Republicans, but they're not. It's horseshoe theory manifest. These are people whose ideology is rooted in leftism. They believe that because the left uses government to even the playing field, they have the right to do the same thing. But because they don't consider themselves leftists, that somehow makes the use of all-powerful government, which can corrupt anything it touches, somehow more virtuous. And so that's the situation we find ourselves in. A big debate erupted, and it all actually first kicked off with the Macklemore stuff. As you know, Macklemore, he wasn't just getting up on stage and saying, quote unquote, free Palestine, a place that doesn't exist, which is true and not supported by thousands of years of antiquity. And again, just a reminder, it's a name literally given by a dead Roman emperor to a piece of land out of spite as a punishment for the Jews after the Second Judean Uprising, right? So let's get the history correct. And it was actually named after one of their biggest enemies that had not even been in the area for two centuries. And they were a seafaring people from Crete, the Philistines. So there you go. But case in point, with all of this stuff, the issue of this concert and the stuff that he was saying on stage, he was opening for Ed Sheeran. And full disclosure, I know who these people are, but I don't listen to them. And I think that if I owned a stadium, I wouldn't have Macklemore in it because he sucks. I think his music is derivative. I think it's insane that you have to have a handful of songwriters for something that has, like, you know, that's just insipid. If that's your jam, that's great. Not into it. But my point is that he wasn't just getting up on stage and screaming free Palestine. Like, he was running his mouth about some crazy stuff to the point where it was actually offending the middle of the road concert goers. And it was becoming a liability. You're in a business. When you're in a business and you're working and you've signed contractual agreements, you have to fulfill the terms of those agreements. You have to be professional. It's not a chance for you to go out and flex your Temu muscles on geopolitical issues that you clearly have no concept of. And so he ended up getting dropped from the tour. And then Ed Sheeran's band now left him, the openers left, and they're doing everything that they can to, like, screw over Ed Sheeran, and to try to make this as big of a deal as possible. At the same time that this has all been happening, then you had the remarks, which we're going to play coming up at the bottom of the hour, from the vice president on Israel. And to set this up, the vice president claimed that we somehow intimated that there's somehow the possibility that we just have our foreign policy directed by Israel, and that's just hogwash. So I'm going to address the FMF, everything that you wanted to know, including all of the myths and all of the BS ridiculousness that said, we're going to talk about the false claims of genocide in Gaza, because genocide in Gaza is the new BLM. Genocide in Gaza is the new 15 days to slow the spread. Genocide in Gaza is the new wear your mask. Genocide in Gaza is the clot shots actually providing immunity. And if you buy all that, of course you buy the narrative that's established by Hamas and then sent out to the rest of the world. We are going to fisk every single last myth on this. Okay? And then we're going to have some guests on later. So buckle up, because it's about to get bumpy. As we move, our partners that will bring you the program, it's our friends at Alliance Defending Freedom, which is an excellent organization that actually just won another huge victory. They protected the rights of parents who have been fighting to protect their kids from the trans groomers in their schools. So wherever these battles are happening, ADF is there. They actually have a huge landmark free speech victory, another one that they won in front of SCOTUS on behalf of a Christian counselor. They were there and instrumental in the overturning of Roe v. Wade. They have been there at every battle protecting women's sports, protecting parental rights, protecting children from trans groomers. Every single one of these cultural and legal battles happening right now, ADF is involved in. 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
4: I'm Gianna Gelosi with your Fox True Crime Minute. A newborn baby was found dead in a laundry bin in Wichita Falls, Texas in 1988. Now, nearly four decades later, thanks to genetic genealogy, the cold case has ended with a guilty plea. Tammy Sue Kearns, who now lives in Atlanta, pleaded guilty to second-degree murder and faces up to life in prison. The baby boy was found August 4th, 1988, in a laundry bin in a laundromat wrapped in linens from the U.S. Air Force Regional Hospital at Shepherd Air Force Base. At the time, every known pregnant person and newborn on base was accounted for. The Air Force Office of Special Investigations reopened the case in 2015. In 2022, tissue samples were submitted for forensic testing. That work led them to Kearns in 2025. She confessed that she was the baby's mother. Investigators say she was working as an X-ray technician at the Air Force Base Hospital and admitted to placing her hand over the newborn's mouth until he stopped crying and breathing before putting him in the laundry van, cleaning the room, and going back to work. 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I'm Gianna Gelosi with your Fox True Crime Minute.
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9: What does it mean to be here for good? 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
10: Well, see, they picked that name on purpose. 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
15: And now, all of the news you would probably miss. It's time for Dana's Quick Five.
6: A common antibiotic has been linked to a higher risk of death in a new study. The antibiotic called cefepime. C-E-F-E-P-I-M-E, which is used to treat bacterial infections like pneumonia, UTI, skin infection, etc. Usually it's like a by injection in a clinical setting, notes the piece. But they said the severe side effects, particularly in older patients or anyone with kidney problems, I mean, it can actually increase your risk of all-cause mortality. It's a new global study where they reviewed 110 randomized clinical trials involving over 22,000 patients. So they were looking at all of this stuff. It's very interesting. So they're saying that they're still examining it, but there is an increase is what they're saying with this study. Also, apparently working from home can also be worse for your health because it supposedly cuts down the light to vigorous movement that you would normally do in the workplace. I get it, because people get more sedentary unless you're mean, you're running around and you've got construction happening in your studio and everything's insane. But, you know, the stagnant housing market is about to face a 7% mortgage rate temporary, but nobody's going to be refined. Nobody's going to be refined with that. That's for sure. And also, if they jack up the interest rates, Kane, we all talked about that yesterday. Going to make it more expensive. ABC's American Idol is leaving Los Angeles. Another blow to the city. Not just them, but also The Masked Singer. Two programs I can say that I've literally never watched. I've never watched any of them. Isn't that wild? But they're, you know why they're leaving? Because everything is so ridiculously expensive and they're just not able to justify staying in Los Angeles while also with all of their production overhead. They haven't come out and really said that, but that's exactly what it is. A poacher tried to go after some rhinos, but got trampled to death by a herd of elephants. I love nature, right? The elephant stomped him so bad that basically all he was just a clothing with a blood stain, and he deserved it. He was a poacher who was trying to kill rhinos. You know how you destabilize the population? All these people don't understand. When you go big game hunting, you only go after the animals that are actually, they literally only attack the diseased and oldest that are not increasing the breeding numbers. Anything else and they will string you up from a tree. That is no joke. People do not understand how this works. So these guys tried going out there. Nature took care of it. So good on those elephants. Let's see. NBC News aired an interview with an AI-generated actress. I'm not even saying her name, but it's really weird. It's like this entirely AI-generated character, and it looks bizarre. I can't believe the news is debasing itself, but here we are. Coming up, Vance and his remarks on Israel last night. 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
14: 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At 11, the Fifth Hour Phenomenon begins with the Ben Maller Show. And for the early risers, it's Two Crows and a Cup of Joe at 3 a.m. It's the ultimate nighttime lineup right after a full day with Brian Kilmeade, Jimmy Failing, Guy Benson, on air and on the Elkhorn mobile app.
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16: Mary, a former non-customer, wrote, "My heating system stopped running. 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
17: Fox News, I'm Carmen Roberts. The Federal Reserve raised its key interest rate today for the first time in 3 years, going against President Trump's demands to cut rates.
18: Inflation has remained above the Fed's 2% target for more than 5 years. The Fed predicts PCE inflation to be 3.7% this year.
17: Fox Business's Connor Hanson. The House gives final approval to a strong Russian sanctions bill designed by then-Senator Lindsey Graham to punish top importers of Russian oil and gas.
19: This strengthens economic sanctions against Russia to put maximum pressure on Vladimir Putin's war machine.
17: Speaker Mike Johnson, President Trump's expected to sign the bill. And Texas carries out its fifth execution, putting to death LaJames Norman tonight for the murder of three people in 2005. 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
21: Here's your Wild Horse Resort and Casino weather update. Tonight, the skies will be mostly clear with a calm wind averaging around 3 to 6 miles an hour while temperatures settle into the mid-50s. Tomorrow, you'll see partly to mostly sunny skies with winds picking up to average around 5 to 14 miles an hour with gusts as high as 33 miles an hour while temperatures reach highs in the mid-80s. 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
1: Welcome back to the program, ladies and gentlemen. It is I, your lovable curmudgeon, here at the bottom of this first hour on this insane Wednesday. And by the way, if you hear hammering or screaming or sawing or anything in the background, that's just construction to repair the roof. That's over our studio, and that's just, it is what it is. So we're just going to incorporate it as part of the show. I mean, who knows? So welcome back. If you missed anything, we always have the podcast, Channel 347 DirecTV is where you can stream the radio program. And, of course, we also have Substack, Chapter and Verse. I want to dive in to the soundbite that emerged yesterday evening of Vice President J.D. Vance, who was at a confab, and he was speaking and taking some questions. And one of the questions specifically had to do with foreign policy, foreign policy, particularly the United States' policy, and then the, I would say, the perspective of involvement by Israel. And I'm going to play this, and then we're going to discuss it. This was the VP, and from what I understand, I think this was literally from just last night. It was or the night before last. Listen.
2: Which is, yes, obviously, a lot of important relationships, a lot of important partnerships in NATO, but that doesn't mean that we're going to completely make our European foreign policy subservient to NATO in the same way that we cannot let our Middle Eastern foreign policy be subservient to the state of Israel.
3: Okay.
2: We're going to work with people when we work with them, we're going to disagree when we disagree, and we're going to pursue America's interests. That's the only way to have a rational foreign policy.
3: I noticed about one last question here.
1: So what is the remark here? The remark here is that, well, you know, we wouldn't, the fact that it would even be thrown out is weird to me. The fact that this would even be kind of just tossed out there the way it is, like, we cannot let our Middle East foreign policy be subservient to the state of Israel. Now, some people, his wording there was almost too clever by half. His wording there was specific, and it gives him some wiggle room, right? Because he's not coming out and saying, well, that, you know, it absolutely is. But he is intimating by even throwing it out there. He's suggesting that there, or he's entertaining the conspiracy theories that that's how it's been, or that that's even a possibility. I have to correct that, because the idea that Israel runs U.S. policy on anything is one of the most absurd things I've ever heard. Let me give you the 30,000-foot view, and then we're going to dive into the nitty-gritty. First off, this is entirely inverted. It's not the U.S. that takes notes from Israel. Israel's entire foreign policy is overshadowed by the United States. Not just the United States, but world opinion. The entirety of Israel's foreign policy is at the mercy of public opinion from Europe and the West entirely. And the entire reason, I'll go out and be real shocking. The entire reason October 7th even partly happened, aside from Hamas being animals, which is the other aspect of it, is because Israel believed in the false containment trap. Israel thought it was easier and better to satiate the public opinion of Europe and the public opinion of the West to believe that Hamas was contained and that they wouldn't execute such an operation. You know, they had the tunnels. They knew that there was a possibility at one point of maybe sea, you know, coming in from the sea. They thought, well, my gosh, they have all these tunnels. The prevailing theory for so long was that they would be coming up from the tunnels. I mean, they had even, and I hope people realize that October 7th wasn't the original date for October 7th. It was supposed to happen in April. But the plans got out a couple of different ways. The IDF heard of them. One of the ways the plans got out is because Hamas was trying to rope in Hezbollah to launch an attack the same day. And I want you to realize, and I was told this by even people who were in the reserves there, that if that had happened, there wouldn't be an Israel today, because the amount of rockets, they didn't have enough interceptors to fend everything off. But it was terrorist ego that actually made that not happen on October 7th. So they falsely believed in this containment trap. I wouldn't even say falsely. I think that they believed, and this is a very controversial thing I'm going to say, they were trying to satiate, some argue, they were trying to satiate

do this. They're not going to do that. There's no way. Well, way. They did. They did. And the situation manifested and the response was prolonged because Israel is constrained by the public opinion of the world. No one, absolutely no one on God's green earth would judge the United States' response to terrorists if we lost the equivalent 40,000 innocent lives in one day. That is the per capita equivalent. Imagine a 9/11 multiplied by, do the math. But Israel is the only nation that is expected to telegraph its every move, to provide health care to the actual terrorist masterminds that are plotting to murder them, to give aid to the Gazan government, which is Hamas, that turns around and then sells it on the black market. It's the only nation that is expected to risk higher casualty rates for its own troops because they have to choose risky urban combat to minimize civilian deaths while they're picked off by snipers. Meanwhile, if they defend them, you have Hamas over there who's literally launching makeshift rockets off of civilian rooftops, and they use one of the biggest hospitals in Gaza City as their headquarters. They bury munitions under literal playgrounds. They use their people as a human shield while IDF kills himself to protect them. And if they defend themselves, if Israel defends themselves more aggressively, they're lambasted worse than the terrorist who started it and continue all of it to current time. It's insane. And all the while, you have all of the morons all across the world that are parroting the same ridiculous kayfabe that's coming out from Hamas, right? All of the false and debunked astronomical civilian casualties that are mostly caused by their own completely reckless, inept, murderous hands. It's a country that is literally forced to beg for the permission of the United States before they can even so much as talk about sharing innovations with other countries. Look no further than David Sling with Finland. Finland really, really wanted David Sling. David Sling's a really cool thing. It was developed with the United States, right? And Finland wanted David Sling. Why did Finland want David Sling? Because they're constantly bulking up defenses. This is a NATO country, and they actually got into NATO after. And they were looking at Russia. They're looking at what's happening with Russia. They got it one day. They got after NATO that they wanted David Sling. They had to get permission from the United States, and the United States ended up granting it. The United States could have said no. That's a true story. People don't realize this. They have no idea about any of this. And it's crazy. It was a containment. And by the way, this is documented. All of this is documented. Israel already admitted that they had a strategy of containment, that it was like it functioned almost as oral tradition. You manage threats indirectly. You avoid direct confrontation. You maintain acceptable risk levels instead of outright confronting Hamas. I mean, that policy produced a very dangerous complacency, but they did it to satisfy the United States and Europe. I mean, Stanford University press study described Israel relying primarily on Hamas to govern Gaza while pursuing a mowing the lawn deterrence policy rather than dismantling the group. And that's true. They provided medical care to all kinds of Hamas fighters. I mean, at least 25 actual terrorists that were trying to murder Israeli civilians and IDF were treated in the hospitals after October 7th. I mean, to say nothing but of Sinwar, who literally had a brain operation for a tumor in an Israeli hospital and then was sent back to Gaza. And then he plotted October 7th. It's true. I mean, the David Sling, the U.S. State Department had to officially, formally notify Israel's defense minister of its approval. This is how the FMF works, which we're going to talk about, before that sale could even proceed to Finland.
It's all Iftar man.

0: managed all of this is. And people don't even they sit here and they run their mouths about this stuff and they have no idea what they're talking about. I mean, it's crazy. They're only allowed, I mean, they have to buy U.S. weaponry. They have to buy U.S. weaponry. They have to, that's the foreign military financing. That's the FMF. So when we talk about FMF, that's what FMF means, foreign military financing. And it is our agreement with Israel. And by law and by the letter of the law with that agreement, they have to spend their money on weapons from U.S. defense contractors. By the way, thousands of jobs that has created in the American South. Thousands. Because of that. And we own all the IP for everything. And by the way, this is a restriction. Do you know how many other of these agreements we have with other countries? You'd fall off your seat and bust your ass if you knew how many other agreements. Everyone talks about FMF with Israel without realizing that we have it with a ton of other countries. But Israel is singularly the only country that has to go with hat in hand and ask for permission and get it officially from the State Department to even talk to another country about sharing information. Oh, yeah, but Israel runs U.S. foreign policy. Really? Huh. Not true. Not true at all. No other FMF recipient has that same, they don't have these same restrictions. They don't. And this is what's asinine about this. It's absurd to think that they run our foreign policy. We have run their foreign policy. If this was the other way, and if I'm going to be honest, if we had signed an agreement like this, I told Kane, I'd be in the street rioting. People do not know how ridiculously beneficial this whole thing has been for the United States. They don't know. This is like a forward deployed entity that is dealing with the threat as a firewall before we have to. And these people, either because they're Islamist simps, or because they hate America, won't address that indisputable, God's honest fact. I'm not even done with this. Oh, we're going to get into it. Call down the thunder, so here it is. We're going to dive into every single one of these. We're going to explore the FMF even more deeply. Do you want to know what other restrictions other countries have? None, not like this. Do you want to know who those other countries are? I'll tell you. Do you want to know how the tech that they've scaled up that we own the IP on has saved American soldiers and was actually used in rescue missions for American soldiers? I'm going to explain it to you. So buckle up. Like I said, going to be a bumpy. We got 2 hours left. As we move, the folks who will make the program possible, it's our friends at Byrna. I have no problem popping a baddie full of lead if they pose a threat to me or my family. If someone wants to FAFO and they want to get on the business end of one of my guns, I'm your Huckleberry. I also realize that sometimes some of you might have to go to places where you can't carry. Some of you might be 20-year-old college kids. I mean, sure, when you're 18, you can go and carry full auto somewhere else, but God forbid if you carry, you know, a 22 to defend yourself walking to class or walking home from class at 7 o'clock at night. This is where Byrna comes in. Really, you could argue it's kind of what it was made for. 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
14: Like sands through the hourglass, so are the days of the United States.
15: actually sign it into law?
16: Look, it is embarrassing, really, I think, going beyond politics, how ignorant this president is about the dangers of AI. And I would hope that the people around him, many of whom are not ignorant, will tell him that he has got to sign that legislation. And furthermore, at a time when the American people, whether they're conservative or progressive, are standing up and demanding action, his political friends will probably say, you should sign that bill.
0: I know that I'm supposed to be talking about the meat of what he said, but for just one hot moment, I would love for a member of his staff, you know, you can go to like Target, you can go to CVS, you can go to like Walmart, you can even get it on Amazon, and it's like a little stick of wax, right? And you can, it's like deodorant almost, where you can screw the bottom of it and the little wax comes up, and you can either apply it to your flyaways directly or put it on your hand and warm it up a little bit. And do it so you literally don't look like you're touching that static ball at the Magic House in St. Louis. And only St. Louisans are going to understand that reference. What in the world? So Bernie Sanders, who, by the way, is proving horseshoe theory correct by aligning with the sloppy castoffs from the first Trump administration. I don't trust anything that comes out of his mouth. I don't trust a single thing. I just like to use him as a broader example, I think. You know, it's kind of sort of how I look at it, just, you know, using it as a broader example. But he's saying that Trump is super embarrassing on AI, that it's, oh, he's so ignorant. I feel like he understands AI better than a guy who's never worked in the private sector, has never created a job, a guy whose only, I guess, financial successes are somehow being able to buy, what, three homes? On his congressman's salary, and his wife bankrupted a private girls' school, you know, because he's a big socialist. I don't know. Just saying. So, just fascinating stuff. We're going to talk about some of the AI coming up as well. We also have later on in the program, my friend Bridget Fadasy is going to be joining us. And, you know, Bridget, she's a comedian. She's also host of the Dumpster Fire podcast. And we're also going to be talking to my friend, podcaster and founder of Daily Wire, Ben Shapiro. So we've got a packed show coming up, because we're doing a deep dive to address all of this stuff. We have the vice president intimating that the United States' foreign policy is controlled by Israel. I just laid out last segment in part how it's not, and we're continuing. Would you like to know the FMF agreements with the other countries, who those countries are, and what those restrictions might be? Because I'm going to share that with you. We're also going to debunk the myth on genocide with actual facts. So buckle up, because we got another hour coming up at you. Stick with us.

0: Here's your Wild Horse Resort and Casino weather update. Tonight, the skies will be mostly clear with a calm wind averaging around 3 to 6 miles an hour while temperatures settle into the mid-50s. Tomorrow, you'll see partly to mostly sunny skies with winds picking up to average around 5 to 14 miles an hour with gusts as high as 33 miles an hour while temperatures reach highs in the mid-80s. 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
3: And here's what you need to know.
4: The NCAA's FBS Oversight Committee said today that it does not have the authority to overturn the result of Western Michigan's controversial loss to Michigan. The committee did say, however, that the instant replay protocols were not followed by the Big Ten. Had the protocols been followed, the outcome of the game would have been different. In the NFL, Falcons head coach Kevin Stefanski did not name a starting quarterback for week 2 against the Panthers, adding that he has not ruled anyone out. But the Seahawks did rule out quarterback Sam Darnold for Sunday's game against the Cardinals with a glute injury. In Major League Baseball, the Reds defeated the Dodgers 6-2, and the Brewers held on 5-4 against the Pirates. Milwaukee has a 3-game lead on LA for the top spot in the National League. Pete Crow Armstrong has homered twice, bringing his total on the year to 44 as the Cubs lead the Braves 8-2, bottom of the 8th inning in Chicago. Red Sox and Rangers tied at 3, top of the 6th. Amancio Bolaños.
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5: Greetings, welcome inside. Happy Pete Alonso Wednesday. Hey, it's the last one.
8: Thank God.
5: This is over.
8: But he's going to be on doing interviews all night long, I think.
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8: I had several people writing me, calling me to check in on you after yesterday's show. They were concerned that Pete Alonso had taken over your world.
5: Now, do you understand how this is the most embarrassing storyline in baseball all year? Pete Alonso's 3 games. They're going to do a 30 for 30 called 72 Hours in Queens, and it's going to be the highlight of Alonso's career.
8: I've already started writing that.
5: He's going to be 90 years old, and they're going to do interviews with him, and they're going to go, hey, remember when you, Pete, you had a great career in Major League Baseball, Hall of Fame career, everything. What was the greatest moment you can remember? Well, you know, I did win 3 World Series with the Orioles, and that was something. And coming into the league was great, and you know, becoming a star in New York was awesome. Boy, I did a lot. Then I became a manager after it, I credit all the guys with the 8 World Championships that I've managed, but man. The greatest time of my career was those 3 days, my first series back in New York with the Orioles, when I showed you blank Jalen Brunson, I'm the king of New York. They cheer for me. It's like in Rocky IV. This is how embarrassing it is. Are you an embarrassing thing? This is like in Rocky IV when the Russians started chanting for Rocky. And the head of the Russian Federation goes up to Drago and says, they cheer for him, for him. And Drago picks the guy up and he throws him.
6: That sounds about right.
8: Now.
6: Yeah,
8: that's what this is. I think we should create the AI version of that.
6: I'm waiting for that GIF where the crowd and there's the big Mets logo on the crowd, and then Drago is the Mets, and the Russian guy is the Mets fans, and then you have Rocky is Pete Alonso. Like, I mean, that's. You get how embarrassing this is now.
8: All of you out there listening, you understand your assignment for the night.
6: This is the lowest. This is the most embarrassing story in baseball. And we said it last night. We doubled down on it now. Another home run tonight. After his last at bat, or what looked like was going to be his last at bat, you saw people just leaving.
8: Yeah, they were walking out. Now, man. I was like, yep, that's it.
6: Just walking out.
8: I came for Alonso. I'm done.
6: Yeah, look, now he's getting interviewed on SportsCenter.
8: They were still wearing their Alonzo Mets unis. I mean, they were excited. That guy got his Carlos Delgado one signed yesterday. That was great.
6: This is the greatest moment of his career.
8: Yeah, but this is such a love letter to baseball.
6: No,
8: though.
6: How is it a love letter to baseball?
8: Because it's showing the fans their engagement and their love of that guy that they watched come up.
6: They love
8: through
6: Pete Alonso.
8: The system.
6: They love Pete Alonso.
8: Yeah.
6: But you watched him just troll your team for the last 3 days.
8: And now you move on. We'll move on
6: schedule. I don't know if they move on because you saw how mad the Mets players said they were. Sean Manet yesterday was like, I've never seen that before. Like, you think guys are going to want to opt in and stay? What? This is what's going to happen. A team's going to, if we make the wrong moves, team's going to turn on us, and I got to play 3 games and be miserable and watch the guy from the other team come in and be the big star and watch him cheer for him.
8: You
6: watch
8: can do anything for 72 hours.
6: Watch him hit a home run off my closer and then see the fans not only just cheer for him, but give him a standing ovation and a curtain call. Like, you think people are down with that? You think Bo Bichette's going to say, yeah, I want this, man? No.
8: He's going to say, hey, Cohen, how much are you coming over the top to retain me? If nothing else, it's a negotiating ploy, and they make more money because of it.
6: This is the most embarrassing story in baseball. And, I'm glad it's over. I'm so glad it's over. As I told you, I've always hated baseball.
8: Always.
6: I'm so glad it's over because I'm ready for the season to just end now. All the good vibes when teams playing well after the trade deadline, even if your team is out of it, you find a fun way to stay involved and invested in the baseball season. You know, it happens every year. Maybe your team has a good rookie coming up, maybe a couple of young pitchers, whatever it is. You're playing better, you win a few games. I'm ready. Where's the end of the season? Because this is, I don't even want to watch after these last 3 nights.
8: Yeah,
6: it's
8: you
6: so
8: will.
6: Bad.
8: No,
6: it's
8: because,
6: so bad.
8: Because Pete Alonso and his Merry Road Show will go to play his final 9 games. He'll be gone. You won't have to think about it.
6: Oh, no, you know he's going to lead them to the playoffs. You know this 3-game stretch is going to light them on fire. They're not going to lose the rest of the season.
8: Yeah, I have actually wondered that aloud.
6: They'll beat Mizorowski
8: on
6: Sunday, and all of a sudden they're going to be a .500 team, and Pete Alonso is going to win AL MVP.
8: Well, but here's the best of it is, based on the scheduling, they probably won't see Mizorowski because he gets that 5th day off before he pitches again. So you probably won't even see him.
6: And
8: so
6: the Orioles MVPs this year are going to be Pete Bleepin' Alonzo and Pete Crow Armstrong.
8: Yeah, how great.
6: Both former Mets that neither of them are going to have now. Just watch. Just watch, man.
8: No, Alvarez
6: just
8: is still going to win MVP.
6: Just watch. No. They'll do it just to say blank the Mets.
8: just to spite you.
6: Alonzo, just to say blank the Mets. Oh, yeah, Alvarez, boy, triple crown kind of year. This is a once in a generation year. Pete Alonzo. That's like last year. Cal Raleigh, what? Greatest year of catcher we've ever seen. Aaron Judge. That's just going to happen. That's completely what's going to happen.
8: Glad this is not affecting you in any way, shape, or form. Did you at least have a nice sandwich today or anything?
6: I'm glad it's over.
8: It was only three days. You can do anything for 72 hours.
6: I'm telling you, man. And by a patent pending ESPN, you come up with a new. And can't be 3 days in Queens either. Anything with 72 hours, I can't do that. That's my title. You got to give me your producer credit.
8: Jason,
6: 72 hours in Queens.
8: We're
6: going to
8: produce
6: that
8: long before that.
7: While we're talking about TV, can we get parking your car on a trailer going?
8: that is definitely the next.
7: I cannot stop watching.
6: We are going to get to that because that could replace football. If we ever didn't have football on Sundays,
7: it would blow the NFL ratings out of the water.
8: I would say this: Major League Baseball, they should make sure they do everything they can to avoid a lockout situation because this could take over.
6: So how did Pete Alonso's home run sound tonight, part of the Orioles' 3-game sweep against the Mets, another big home run? Well, his home run sounded a lot like this. We don't have Pete Alonso's home run. Okay, then don't worry about it. We don't need it.
7: We have the one from last night.
6: No. We heard that one enough. If we didn't have one, we don't need it. We don't need it. No,
8: Monty's looking to tag in.
6: What's the matter, Monty?
10: I got the home run for you.
5: Oh, you have the home run. Oh, okay. Well, let's hear the home run. Thanks, Monsi.
10: I'm going to win and get a standing O and a curtain call. Alonso hits this high in the air, left field. Forget about it. There's number 301 into the second deck, right on cue for the polar bear.
5: All right. Well, there it was.
4: Orioles Radio Network. Orioles Radio Network. Sorry.
5: That,
4: I just got you.
5: No,
4: I
5: that's good.
4: I don't have the second one. I'm sorry.
5: No, that's okay. That's all right. If we don't have any more, that's okay. If we never have it again.
8: Well, no, I mean, we'll hear them throughout the night, I'm sure.
10: Pete hits it high in the air. Left field and deep. This game is tied into the New York Knights and number 300 for Alonso.
5: Yeah. Are we going to go backwards now?
10: Moment.
5: 299.
10: One moment.
5: 298.
10: At Citi Field. Everyone
8: the
10: is
8: fans
10: cheering
8: see,
10: Pete Alonso, even though he's tied this game up.
8: Yeah.
5: Well, I know he'll 299, 298, 297.
8: I mean, Senga wanted him. He challenged him, and he lost.
5: This 3 days. I'm not – okay, again, I have to go back to the most important things. The Jets are 1-0. The Knicks won it all. Right? I got back to that. Like, that's where I'm like one of those characters in a movie where they go, okay, I just got to go back to use my chakra and get back to my, you know, I got a baseline more. You know, I got to eat food. I call my food is my, what is Sebastian Stan call food? My software, in Logan Lucky. Food is my software. Like, I get back to my, take it back down. Okay. Jets are 1-0. Maybe could be 2-0. And the Knicks won it all. Okay. I got back.
8: But this last three
5: days was terrible.
8: Well, but there's a celebration. I mean, how many Pete Alonso days did we have on the show these last 7 years? There were a lot. There were a lot of celebrations of Pete Alonso. And all of a sudden, he's dead to you? Because your guy made a bad decision? No.
5: You know why?
7: Jason, you love Sweetmeat Pete.
5: You know
8: you
5: why?
8: You got 69 wins,
5: no,
8: man.
5: No, because I'll
8: because they kept you at 69 wins. The series was a victory.
5: No.
7: You cut your sandwiches like a polar bear, the crust off.
8: You got a little cookie cutter?
5: I only drink the Diet Cokes with the polar bears on the side. Like, you know, drinking the Cokes.
8: It.
5: Yeah, with the at Christmas
8: seasonal.
5: Time. Yeah,
8: I got that. Absolutely. Yeah.
5: No. Because, and this is what everybody has lost touch with, but it doesn't matter. Because it's embarrassing that suddenly I'm turning the back on my team because I disagree that we brought this player back. And he comes into New York and he's able to just say, yeah, I run this town still. I'm the guy. I am like Vinny Chase at the end. I am Queens Boulevard, right? That's Vinny Chase. I am Queens Boulevard. And then, bam, the music comes in. Vin, what do you think about that, right? That's what Pete Alonso has done. He's come in and taken everything that the fan base had. He's turned the fans against the team. He's turned the fans against the front office. He reminds the front office that, hey, you made a huge mistake. He reminds the owner you made a mistake. He's got fans leaving the game early. It's his.
8: Well, that game was
5: basically
8: over.
5: He's saying, I ruined the Mets. I just ruined the Mets all by myself by coming back and hitting home runs, and we get a sweep.
8: No, the Mets were already ruined. Let's be honest here, okay? You were in a wishing, wanting, hoping, because you've been crying about Peter Curl Armstrong, and Mets fans are going, what about him? It's like, that's 5 years ago, man. He'd been gone a long time, right? And unfortunately, he's going to be the MVP. But it's the idea that you spent a lot of money, and it didn't work. And fans were already looking for a reason to be angry, and they got an opportunity to celebrate their guy that they spent many a weary game with, right? He played a lot of games for them. Hit 264
5: That's
8: home
5: great.
8: Runs.
5: He's not on the team anymore. He's not
8: he's
5: on the team.
8: But he's always going to be part of you.
5: It doesn't matter. He's not on the team. And when you're rooting against your team because you're mad at the front office, dude, what's going on here, man? It's embarrassing. And again, I'm not disagreeing with you.
7: Mets.
5: You are saying, like, I'm not trying to fight you on this. Like, what you're saying is right. It's embarrassing.
7: So
5: it's
7: are the
5: embarrassing.
7: Mets.
5: Embarrassing. Yes.
8: But
5: it's
8: I don't,
5: so totally Mets.
8: But
5: yes,
8: I don't,
5: the
8: but
5: whole
8: I don't
5: thing.
8: Think it is. I think it captures a moment. And you can have it both ways. You're still rooting for your team to win. But that's
5: no,
8: your
5: you're not.
8: Guy.
5: You're not rooting for the team to win when you're rooting for Alonso to hit home runs. You're not rooting. I'm sorry. You're not. It's not. If there was a world where Alonso could hit a home run.
8: Are you pitching shutouts every game?
5: But it wouldn't count on the scoreboard. I would say
8: are
5: you're
8: you
5: right.
8: Are you pitching shutouts in every game? No, you are not.
5: Runs happen. Okay. Dude, you're rooting against your team when you're rooting for a guy in the other team to throw touchdowns or hit home runs or score goals. You're rooting for the other team. You know, you're not rooting for one guy.
8: I'm a realist.
5: I'm
8: and in this case, I like my Pete Alonso.
5: It's embarrassing.
8: And for 12
5: yeah, sure.
8: at-bats or whatever it's going to be.
7: You know how this was avoidable?
8: You could have plunked him. Oh, re-signed him.
5: It could have been 12 walks.
7: How was this avoidable?
5: It could have been 12
7: walks. This whole situation with Pete Alonso.
5: If the Mets had
7: the
5: never
7: Mets
5: become
7: a
5: franchise.
7: The Mets were in a damn pennant race.
5: I thought you were going to say if they became a franchise. Yeah,
7: well, that too.
5: Yeah.
8: Well, you got that.
7: You play good baseball, this is avoidable.
5: Yeah.
7: But you didn't, and you suck.
5: I'm going to have to watch Alonso and PCA win the MVPs this year. And a lot of the Orioles will get in the playoffs. They'll be the hottest
7: team. It's going to be so great.
5: They'll make a run to the World Series. And I'm going to have to watch Alonso and PCA do interviews together ahead of the World Series. Hey, you guys both have the Mets in common. What is it? PCA's going to go, well, I don't know. They traded me before I got out of there, but they always treated me great. Alonso's going to say, oh, yeah, you know, I have a lot of great memories there, but now I'm here. I'm an Oriole now, and I'm ready for the World Series. That's all it's going to be.
8: Here's the thing. I'll make you feel better on the AL side. It's going to take an awful lot. Not just Jordan Alvarez. You still got to jump Caminero. No, I did not say Canyonero. I said Caminero. Pete Alonso, as of right now, is still 100-1.
5: Doesn't matter. Not after tonight. Not after tonight. Look at him. He's the king of New York.
8: This really hurt your soul.
5: If they did the
8: just a stack of Jalen Brunson cards and kept sliding?
5: If they did the Emmys tonight, they would tell Jalen Brunson, hey, sorry, man. Pete Alonso's going to be your role tonight. He's going to be steaming the clothes with Mariska Hargitay, just so you know. That's how it's going to go.
8: I'm sorry, man.
7: That's over. Jalen Brunson goes to jail, right?
5: This is the most embarrassing story. I'm glad it's over.
8: And if Baltimore goes to the playoffs, taking this as the springboard into that.
7: We are going to stand up for every one of his playoff at-bats here.
5: All the way to the World Series. Orioles and Cubs. Wow. Hey, get ready. O's and PCA.
7: I will celebrate the ass out of every one of his playoff events.
8: Wow, the Orioles and the
5: O's and the Cubs. It could be in the World Series. Sure. Wow. That's how it's going to go.
7: So who's going to play the Dodgers then?
5: Oh, man.
7: Hater.
5: Exit How About a Fresca. Exit Swollen Dome. Jason Smith
8: Show. It's going to be okay.
5: My best friend, Mike Carter.
7: Really isn't, Mike.
5: No, it's bad. It's bad. It's bad. But again, the Jets won and the Knicks won it all. 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The crown is yours. Well, coming up next, could the biggest record in NFL history be broken? The guy who owns it says, oh, yeah, absolutely. That's next right here. Jason and Mike. 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
24: The decision. I'm Lisa Lucera, Fox News. President Trump not happy with the move by the Federal Reserve to raise interest rates for the first time in 3 years.
25: If we stop trading with every country that we have a deficit with, which is most of them, and which would be very easy to do, would make at least $1.5 trillion a year.
24: The president said rates should be 1% or less. And the president, with those comments during a rally tonight for North Carolina Senate candidate Michael Whatley.
25: I wanted to be here for Michael. I felt it. And I'll be back. I'm going to come back. We got to make sure he wins.
24: Whatley is the former Republican National Committee chairman. He faces former Governor Roy Cooper in November in what is expected to be a close race. The House has approved a sweeping package of sanctions targeting Russian officials as lawmakers look to ramp up pressure on Vladimir Putin over the Ukraine war. The package is named after late Senator Lindsey Graham, who worked on it for over a year. The State Department has sanctioned members of the Palestinian Liberation Organization and the Palestinian Authority, again saying they failed to live up to their commitments and is denying them visas to travel to the U.S. There's a report that includes Palestinian Authority President Mahmoud Abbas. A health update from President Trump's chief of staff.
26: White House Chief of Staff Susie Wiles says pathology results came back clear this week after an appointment at the Mayo Clinic. In a social media post, Wiles says she is now cancer-free and thanked President Trump for his unwavering support. Wiles was diagnosed with breast cancer in March. She has stayed on as chief of staff and accompanied the president on recent trips, including to last week's Republican midterm convention in Dallas.
24: Fox's Jared Halpern at the White House. When Wiles announced her cancer diagnosis, President Trump said she had a fantastic medical team and an excellent prognosis. On Wall Street, The stock slid after the Fed decision to hike its key interest rate. The Dow lost 631. 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
0: 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Hit the subscribe button, then tap the thumbs up icon. Comment away whether you agree or disagree. Let us know what you think again. Just search Jason Smith Show on YouTube and subscribe. All videos, but new stuff up there. The Alonzo video is going to go up. We got some Lane Kiffin stuff up there. But speaking of Lane Kiffin, oh, by the way, you turn on ESPN, the only thing you see in the bottom right corner is, hey, LSU and Ole Miss on Saturday, the college football game of the year, right? No game is going to be bigger than this. Not Ohio State, Michigan, not Auburn, Alabama. Nothing will beat this as far as attention, as far as interest, as far as drama. And then, oh, by the way, today, here's your injury report for Saturday.
2: Yeah.
0: LSU starting quarterback is doubtful for the game.
2: Doubtful. What's wrong with him?
0: Sam Leavitt is listed as doubtful. No information has been put up other than the fact that he's listed as doubtful. He was fine last week. Everybody's scrambling, looking for video. Is there a play? Was this where he got hurt? Did he hurt his feelings by throwing those three interceptions
2: in a walkover game?
0: I wonder, honestly, this would be so Lane Kiffin to just put this out there and Leavitt's fine, going to play Saturday, yeah. Right? Like, that's because doubtful is in the NFL, like, nobody is doubtful in plays. Like, I think in the
2: last,
0: you'd be surprised, like, in the last 15 years, the designation of doubtful, I think, like, two players who were officially listed as doubtful on the last update before the weekend actually played. Two out of, like, however many thousand, right? But here's college football, doubtful, less than 25% chance left to play. Like, okay, what happened? Either there's a big shoe that's going to drop that's going to tell us that, hey, he got hurt, something happened, a bizarre injury of some kind, or that we're not going to hear anything, and it's just going to be something that Lane Kiffin threw out there to get Ole Miss thinking about it and what's going on and look at tape of our backup quarterback and everything else. Maybe I'm going to bring Joe Burrow back. Maybe I'll bring Jaden Daniels back. He'll wear number 5 as he comes out of the tunnel. Maybe that'll happen. And I'm not going to surprise me if he's absolutely fine and Lane Kiffin is doing this just to have gamesmanship going ahead against Ole Miss. Not going to surprise
2: me. He comes out and he's actually carrying a fog machine and behind and the Undertaker's music begins and all of a sudden there's Sam Leavitt ready to go. Yeah, the fact that there's no designation, that's nonsense to me. Like, it's gamesmanship, whatever else. Like, the way this has always been used, and we've talked about it for years, right? It was the old, why does this even exist? Well, the gamblers. And why does it exist in 2026? The gamblers. Oh, I'm sorry. Fair competition. Competition. But here, to not even have to say upper body, lower body, soul, I whatever it is, we got nothing.
0: My soul is gone. Like, my soul after watching Pete Alonso just own New York the last 3 days. Yeah. No, I mean, really, I'm not saying, because I don't know. Nobody knows anything.
2: No, that's it.
0: It's shrouded in mystery. There's no details out there. And he may be injured. He may be hurt, right? 100%. But when Lane Kiffin is the coach, okay, that's the first. I don't think I'm the first person to think that. But,
2: no.
0: I mean, honestly, but
2: we're all in the same place.
0: I'll say it. I mean, like, you really think, okay, this really could be, and Sam Leavitt is fine.
2: Yeah. I have, unless some other shoe drops, I firmly believe it's gamesmanship and just giving another talking point. Because it's all about the hype machine. I'm surprised they don't have it bouncing around your screen like a screensaver.
0: Yeah.
2: LSU Ole Miss. Yeah. LSU Ole Miss.
0: Watch LSU. I mean, that's all it is. You turn on ESPN, you say LSU Ole Miss. Don't forget, that game is Saturday. LSU Ole Miss. Don't forget.
2: Every new segment begins with, hey, don't forget.
0: Don't forget.
2: And here comes the graphic.
0: This game right here.
2: Saturday night.
0: Like when SportsCenter had Pete Alonso on, I think they asked Pete Alonso about Ole Miss and LSU Saturday.
2: What did he think of
0: Lane
2: Kiffin?
0: Hey, Pete, great game. What do you think, LSU and Ole Miss Saturday? And you know, I think LSU, like Lane Kiffin, it's a big story. LSU, I think, you know, when you talk about what they can do with the football, offensively,
2: that would be kind of interesting. All of a sudden, he's doing a guest picker segment after winning a baseball game on a Wednesday night.
0: I mean, really,
2: next level stuff.
0: That's
2: right,
0: not going to surprise me. It really isn't. So again, if we get any updates on Sam Leavitt, we'll let you know. And maybe other people are going to be doubtful too. I don't know.
2: Well,
0: you
2: but that's
0: know.
2: Just that. That's the other thing.
0: Joe
2: right?
0: Burrow doubtful to play for LSU this weekend.
2: But does it become a thing? Say Leavitt goes and plays and all is fine with the world. How many other coaches start using the doubtful tag kind of haphazardly and just throwing it out there. It's like, all right, you gotta at least go try to find tape on the other guy that transferred to play behind him. And even if it takes 20 minutes to find and curate and then go and review, that's plenty of time that you've not spent on the task at hand.
1: I think Lane Kiffin, you can call him the gamesmanshipper. Right? Like that would be it.
2: I like that.
1: I think, because I'm thinking like you know how you had what's his name? Plutarch Heavensby was the game maker in the trilogy for Hunger Games. Yeah. And you also had Jeff Goldblum, who was the game master.
2: Yeah.
1: So Lane Kiffin.
2: Or was he Grandmaster?
1: He's the Grandmaster. The Grandmaster.
2: Grandmaster.
1: And so you have Lane Kiffin would be the gamesmanshipper.
2: Okay.
1: Yeah. Yeah.
2: Because we need a game master too.
1: Sure we do. So, well, DC has the Taskmaster.
2: Yeah, they do.
1: They have the Taskmaster, but we don't have the gamesmanshipper.
2: No, we
1: He's
2: do
1: the
2: not.
1: Gamesmanshipper. Yeah, yeah. Like he's an MCU villain. Yeah.
2: No, I like that. That's good. We'll keep adding to that encyclopedia.
1: So again, we'll have more on that. You never know what happens. Maybe Lane Kiffin will list himself as doubtful for the game. Maybe I'm there, maybe I'm not. Wait a minute, Lane. This game's on TV. Maybe I'm there, maybe I'm not. Earlier today, the first evidence in talking about the biggest record in the NFL in quite some time, because Emmitt Smith, former Cowboy and Cardinal legend, Cardinals are 1-0, so you have to give him some respect. So a former Cardinal and Cowboy legend, he got those last few yards with the Cardinals.
2: No, he did,
1: that
2: absolutely.
1: Little Cardinal on the side of his helmet running for all those
2: Still
1: yards.
2: Still looks weird all these years later seeing him in that uniform.
1: The all-time leading rusher in the NFL, that is the gold standard for records in the NFL. It is the all-time rushing record. He said today that, yeah, there's somebody who could break his record, and that's Ravens running back Derrick Henry.
3: Derrick Henry currently has 13,018 career rushing yards. You would need 5,338 more yards to break your record. Do you think you can do it?
4: Oh, yeah. I think it's possible. Derrick Henry is a bigger back. He takes good care of his body. He's in great shape. Y'all don't know this, but Derrick Henry broke my high school record. He broke my state high school record. So I believe he can do it again.
1: So there's Emmitt Smith saying he can break my overall record, needing just over 5,000 yards. Okay, this is where I think you can get caught up in the romanticism of how good Derrick Henry still is at 32 years old.
2: Sure.
1: That you don't see guys, especially guys this big, this good at 32,
2: sure.
1: Right? Usually you're this big and you have broken down, you are out of the NFL. So already, Derrick Henry's kind of a unicorn in that we don't see guys doing this at 31, 30. Like, I'll go back to what? Like, Curtis Martin and Sean Alexander, the last guys to be like 30, 31 years old and win the rushing title. Like, it's a long time.
5: You're still shaking Curtis Martin's hand.
1: I still am. 31 years old, rushing champion. But to think that Derrick Henry can break Emmitt Smith's record, okay, timeout. It's not going to happen because it sounds great. He's been healthy, he's been productive. He's 32. We've seen it, but you can't just hit fast forward on the DVR and get to the end and go, there it is. He's broken Emmitt Smith's record. He's got to be healthy and average 1,300 yards a year for the next 4 years. Now, can he do that for a year or two? Yeah, but eventually time's going to catch up with you. You're gonna lose that burst. You're gonna lose a little bit of that power. It just doesn't happen. He would think about him being the all time rushing champion, doing it 36 years old. That's insane, right? I mean that's 10 times more difficult than Tom Brady being a quarterback at 45. Right? That's how hard it is to be a running back to go through this kind of pounding. Because when the running back, it happens all at once. Mm-hmm. It doesn't happen over a few years. Look at his slow slide. Here's 1,600 yards, 1,400. 1,200, 1,000, 900, 820, 790. No, it's 1,300 to 400, right? That's how it goes. Think about this for the next 4 years. Again, because I like to do this. Someone's going to start college next year. And for the next 4 years, watch Derrick Henry run for 1,300 yards each of the next 4 years. Stay healthy and productive into year 33, 34, 35, and 36.
2: And when they're beginning that fifth year of college, they'll be able to say, I remember.
1: 5-5, sure. Yeah. It may take 5 years. Again, he's going to need to have that. It sounds great now, but you can't just hit fast forward. Well, he's been healthy. He's been so good. Yeah, he's been incredible. He's been amazing. 4 more years. We thought when Tom Brady won the Super Bowl with the Bucks, well, boy, he can play another 5 years. Look how good he is. He made it 1 more year. Okay? 1 more year. That's what he did. one more year, right? Aaron Rodgers, two MVPs. He can play longer than Brady. Seven more years. No, he's going to go four, and that's going to be it.
2: Well, if it didn't have that unfortunate incident with the flag.
1: Well, I thought you were going to say the unfortunate incident of being a Jet. There is that.
2: I didn't go for the low-hanging fruit. I just went for the
1: If he wasn't a Jet, things might have been a lot better.
2: Well, it might have been.
1: But just that, that's how fast it happens.
2: But here's Derrick Henry, right? If we do this and we play it out, and he plays all 4 years, and we're going to give him a full 68 games, all right? He's got to average 76 yards a game. Now, I know, hey, week one, that was great, 144. He's got to average, to get it within three seasons, you're looking at averaging 115 to 120 yards a game. That's insanity.
1: It's a lot.
2: To think that it's going to be that. And look, you know me, I love 3 yards in a cloud of dust. The fact that we've returned to the ground game in 2026, watching Kenneth Walker III the other night, like, I love this as much as anybody possibly could, but I'm also a realist. Well, cliff comes fast.
1: And you're also, and you also think about this now. This is the Ravens being so good where the offense is going to continue to hum the next 4 years. This could be Lamar Jackson's last year in Baltimore,
2: That's true.
1: Like, this could be it. If Lamar Jackson leaves Baltimore, good luck. Right. Suddenly it's not going to be, well, now we can keep giving the ball to Derrick Henry 20, 25 times a game. You can't do it. You need the offense to be productive. You need Lamar Jackson to be that threat, because I don't think there's any coincidence that, hey, Derrick Henry has found the fountain of youth alongside Lamar Jackson. There's lots of guys alongside Lamar Jackson. Running back, boy, the holes are there for me, because you know what? They can't stack. If they stack, man, one of the best quarterbacks in the history of the game is going to make me look really, really stupid. So you all also, it's not just you, it's your team. Your offense still has to be great for the next 4 years. Not the next year, not the next year and a half, but the next 4 years. Like, I wish you would do it. I think it would be an awesome story. Watch
2: Fantastic.
1: King Henry do that. Be awesome.
2: This would be one of the things we never thought we'd see.
1: It's just right? It's just not realistic that he's going to be able to do that. To be able to have that kind of responsibility, that number of carries over the course of the next 4 years. It's because we're just looking ahead right now, because it's just a dot in the future. Yeah, he can do it. Why not? I mean, and what's Emmitt Smith going to say? Yeah, sure he can. That sure he can. Yeah. But I made sure I got to the Cardinals, so I put as many yards as I could between me and whoever was coming up behind me.
2: I fell forward for 3.2 yards a carry, and I liked it. And you know what? I'm the old, hey, until they tell you they no longer want your services, all 32 teams. If you find someone that's still willing to cut you a check, you delay the retirement. You take those extra carries. I don't care if you are in camp like Jerry Rice with the Broncos and Seahawks. Damn it, you keep going. Derrick Henry, for his career since 2018, when he became the full-time guy, 215 carries that year, 1,059 yards, averaging 4.9. He's only had the 1 year with injury. He's got, what, four seasons with at least 1,500 rushing yards. And he's off to a great start again with the 144. But it's just being realistic about it, right? As much as you cheer for it. And if he can stay healthy and do this over the next 3-4 years and that offense continues to hum, we'll do documentaries on him, just like 72 Hours in Queens.
1: You really want me to key your car? You really want me to key your car tonight? You really do. You really want me to write Geno Smith on the side of your car? You want me to carve a number 7 in the side of your car, on each side of your car, so it looks like wings when you open your car door?
2: So it looks like I'm going into a roller derby?
1: You can open both doors and set the number 7 on there, ready. 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
6: Oh, yeah, my pleasure.
1: Yeah,
6: my
1: great.
6: Pleasure. I'm here to help your show have a little bit more flow, you know?
1: Yeah,
6: you know
1: sure.
6: what I'm saying?
1: Yeah,
6: like,
1: yeah.
6: I don't want you to want something and we can't provide it if
1: right.
6: I have it.
1: Oh,
6: so
1: no,
6: I'm
7: that
6: here.
7: Was by design.
6: Oh, it was all on purpose, so yeah. I ruined something, is what you're telling me here. I ruined something. My B.
1: It's all right. Pete Alonso has ruined me the last 3 days.
6: No,
1: it's
6: Pete Alonso did nothing wrong, you cuckoo bird.
1: No. He's ruined me. He came to New York and said, this is my city.
6: Yes. Yeah. Uh-huh. And but what?
1: He plays for Baltimore.
6: Well, y'all should have kept him.
1: It's embarrassing.
6: No, it's not embarrassing.
1: Yes, it is embarrassing.
6: You're playing for nothing.
1: It's
6: there are no stakes in this game. Who cares? Let your fans miss him.
1: When Kawhi Leonard comes back,
6: who cares?
1: To the Clippers,
6: yes,
1: and he hits a game-winning shot
6: when Kawhi,
1: to beat the Clippers.
6: Yeah.
1: You're standing up and you're
5: cheering,
1: going,
5: "Bounce on the rim like
1: Kawhi."
5: 7 times.
6: So when Kawhi Leonard comes back, how are we going to react when he hits a game winner? Maybe we're just going to cheer and be like, "Give us our money back." I don't know. Pete Alonso didn't circumvent the salary cap.
1: Doesn't matter.
6: You're comparing two different things.
1: He's not on the team anymore.
6: He's not on the team, but he's a legend with Mets fans.
1: But you're playing games now.
6: You understand? Yes.
1: The fan base has turned against the team, and that's embarrassing.
6: In this series, that's it. But that doesn't matter. But it doesn't matter. You're playing for nothing.
1: Anytime the fan base turns against the team, it's a bad thing.
6: They didn't turn against the team. They just wanted to give love to the guy that they missed.
1: That's like saying in the movies, oh, they're only turning into zombies for a couple of days, then they'll turn back. No, turning into zombies is bad no matter
5: what.
1: How about
5: the Mets not suck so much and it wouldn't have happened?
1: Well, you know,
2: the 69 wins is kind of a big deal here.
1: There's only so much. There's only so much. All right, so now that we've covered Pete Alonso.
6: So, Pete Alonso, what did he do today?
1: Nothing. He didn't play.
6: I think he hit a couple home runs. Uno, dos, bringing his total to 302 on his career, and the Orioles crushed the Mets 7-1. But it's a good thing you're playing for nothing. There's no stakes, so it's fine. Mm-hmm. It's fine. Go, Pete Alonso. Yeah. Pete Crow Armstrong, it's a night for the Petes. Pete Crow Armstrong with 2 home runs, 43 and 44 on the season. The Cubs defeated the Braves 8-4 there. Brewers did take down the Pirates 5-4, and the Reds took down the Dodgers 6-2. So the Brewers right now have a 3-game lead on the Dodgers for the number one seed in the National League. Also, Milwaukee does have the tiebreaker over LA in that situation. Rays held on 4-3 against the A's. Right now, it's the Mariners and the Angels who are tied at 2 apiece. It's the top of the third inning in Anaheim. Padres over the Rockies 9-3, top of the seventh inning.

0: Paul was a limited participant in practice, though. Falcons head coach Kevin Stefanski did not name a starting quarterback for Week 2's home game against the Panthers, adding that he has not ruled anyone out yet. Tua Tagovailoa did not practice. Lastly, here, guys, the NCAA's FBS Oversight Committee said today that it does not have the authority to overturn the result of Western Michigan's controversial loss to Michigan. They did say that the instant replay protocol was not followed by the Big Ten. Had they followed the right protocol, the outcome would have been different. Back to you guys.
1: Thank you very much, Marcy.
2: We're an oversight committee, but we have absolutely no ability to do anything.
1: We had no oversight in making this decision earlier. That's sorry about that. We need oversight to have the oversight committee.
2: Here's the official letter on our letterhead. Congratulations.
1: Coming up next, a titanic TNF matchup tomorrow night between the Bills and the Lions. Who's walking away with the win? Is the Bills open high, Mark? That and other big, bold predictions next. 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
9: News. I'm Ted Lindner. The Federal Reserve voting unanimously to raise interest rates by a quarter point today. Federal Reserve Chair Kevin Warsh.
10: Job gains have kept pace with the workforce, and the unemployment rate has changed little. But inflation remains elevated.
9: Most of the Federal Reserve members say they expect to see at least one more rate hike before the end of the year. The Kennedy Center Board of Trustees voting this week to close for 2 years after a judge blocked it from naming it after the president. Speaking to reporters outside Air Force One, he claims it was losing money for years.
11: I'm the one capable of fixing it and then have to subsidize it for years to come, because you will lose with the Kennedy Center. They were losing hundreds of millions of dollars and sometimes hundreds of millions. This is before I got involved.
9: The president previously claimed the center fell into disrepair. The board approved a $285 million renovation plan. 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
1: 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The Bills open Highmark Stadium, all those great sight lines, all those great
3: absolutely.
1: Seats where people are going to be able to see the game and the field. It's going to be fantastic.
3: They got a really cool beer horn that they created, so that looks good.
1: They welcome the Lions in what the over-under, I think at this point, could be up to 70 by the game tomorrow. I think it's at 55 now or 54.5.
3: It was 54.5 last time I looked, yep.
1: Look, this game tomorrow night, I'd love to be able to say, you know, I can really see the under hitting. I cannot see the under hitting in this game.
3: No.
1: Both teams have problems defensively. But the Bills' statement week one was so unbelievably impressive. It was a new offense, new leadership, the honeymoon era. The honeymoon first year is always a good one when you have a lot of talent. Hey, we got a new way of doing things, new head coach. You see it in Baltimore. You saw it in with Buffalo. DJ Moore was pretty good. Dalton Kincaid maybe is healthy. Finally, you know, the year 17 breakthrough for Dalton Kincaid. But this offense was legit, and they did this to a Texans defense that's one of the top three defenses in the NFL coming off of last year. Now, you never know, like, hey, can you carry it over what you do defensively from last year to this year? The Seahawks can. Maybe the Broncos can't. But you would not expect the Bills to be able to do whatever they wanted when they're still trying to fit all their pieces together, fitting in a new number one wide receiver, new everything, new coaches everywhere, and they put up a statement against the Texans to win that game. And here are the Lions, who showed you nothing but, yeah, we got problems. We had to run Jahmyr Gibbs 30 times. Jahmyr Gibbs, we had to run him 30 times. We barely survived thanks to a fortuitous fumble call and because the Saints didn't convert a two-point conversion. We gave up tons of points in the second half. Tyler Shuck, as good as he is, you know I love Tyler Shuck, threw for 410 against us. The Lions have problems, and I know I'm going to take all kinds of flack from Pam's family. I know the texts are going to come in as soon as I say this. But, like, you don't solve these problems in 4 days.
3: No, you also, you're talking about a team that was already down several starters in the defensive secondary. You're down two offensive linemen now.
1: This is going to be, this is going to be Bills 38-28 tomorrow night. Lions will score. The Lions offense will look good. But, by and large, the Lions seem to have more problems after 1 week, and the Bills don't. Yes, defensively they gave up points to the Texans. Okay, I get it. And the Lions are going to score. But, man, the Bills being at home, opening the stadium, showing you that against a really good defense, look at what we did against this defense that's banged up and really not as great as it's been. That's been on a 3-year decline. Yeah, I'll take the Bills all day. And you know I believe, because picking against the Lions, it's picking against the family, right? Like, it's like I'm going to root for Pete Alonso against the Mets.
3: Yeah.
1: I'm not going to do that, right? But this is, you know, this is what I go against the family. Bills 38-28, and I may be shorting the Bills a few points.
3: I saw the knapsack in your car. You're ready for what this brings
4: my,
3: you.
4: My go black boo beer horn that they have ready to go for
3: that
4: this
3: is a good-looking beer horn. I like that because it also has a cover to it. So, I mean, like, that's good, man.
1: That's my go bag.
3: Your go bag ready, knowing you're going to have this take. Look, I think the Bills blow them out. Like, I don't even think it's close. I think this becomes a, you know, 34-17, 38-17. Gotta get, if I go 38-17, we get to just this side of the over. So why don't we do that in this era of good feelings after what we saw in week one? But, behind the bad offensive line, too, like, the timing is going to be off. Bills will be attacking. Leonard will have them at it.
1: I can see this being a game where it takes the Lions a little bit to get going, but once they get going, they're in the end zone all the time. But when you're down 14 or 17, by the time you get going, you're chasing all the way through, and the Bills' offense is going to be able to do what it wants to. You know, a Sunday game, different story, but 4 days, there's only so much. You're not getting healthier in 4 days.
3: But also look at what the Bills did in week one. It's kind of like the Bears. Look at all they did. There was no Loveland. Here, you didn't have a lot from James Cook. He'll be more active in this one and be able to make some hay as a runner and receiver. But again, I'm concerned with that offensive line, man.
4: But what happens if seats are blocking Josh Allen's view?
1: You're going to see. I can't wait. I hope tomorrow there's some sort of inside the stadium feature during the game going, hey, we're here with Mary Lincoln. Why did I say Mary Lincoln?
3: Wow.
1: Mary Todd Lincoln.
3: Oh, Mary.
1: We're here with Mary Lincoln. Hey, Mary, how do you feel? I haven't seen 1 second of the game. I haven't seen 1 second. I can't see past this thing.
3: Did they already put in little monitors with a TV for you just so you have that?
1: Someone tell me what's happening. Someone tell me.
3: I'll cheer too.
1: Who the blank is Louise? There you go. That's everybody who's seen O'Mary.
3: Nicely done.
1: Jason and Mike, Fox Sports Radio, coming up next. Biggest college football controversy of the season has finally been put to bed. And no, it's not Arch Manning. That's next. Jason and Mike, Fox.
0: Oh, they caught it. They win. You really got
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6: Here's your Wild Horse Resort and Casino weather update. Tonight, the skies will be mostly clear with a calm wind averaging around 3 to 6 miles an hour while temperatures settle into the mid-50s. Tomorrow, you'll see partly to mostly sunny skies with winds picking up to average around 5 to 14 miles an hour with gusts as high as 33 miles an hour while temperatures reach highs in the mid-80s. 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
14: What you need to know. The NCAA's FBS Oversight Committee said on Wednesday that it does not have the authority to overturn the result of Western Michigan's controversial loss to Michigan on September 5th. However, the committee did say that instant replay protocols were not followed by the Big Ten, and if they had been followed, the outcome of the game would have been different. In Major League Baseball, Pete Crow Armstrong homered twice today, bringing his total on the year to 44 as the Cubs outscored the Braves 8-4. The Orioles took down the Mets 7-1, where Pete Alonso homered twice. Rangers topped the Red Sox 7-3. Reds defeated the Dodgers 6-2, and the Brewers held on 5-4 against the Pirates. So Milwaukee has a three-game lead on LA for the number one seed in the National League. Right now, the Mariners and the Angels are tied at 2, bottom of the fourth inning. Marlins lead the Diamondbacks 4-1, bottom of the fourth as well. And the bottom of the eighth inning in Colorado, where the Padres lead the Rockies 9-3. I'm Monty Bolaños.
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1: 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Comment away whether you agree or disagree. Let us know what you think again. Just search Jason Smith Show on YouTube and subscribe. Mike and I love putting this content out for you every single night. So we got Jason Cole stopping by in a few minutes. All the big NFL news as we get into Thursday night football, the Bills and the Lions and all kinds of fun stuff happening. But in a story I'd like to title, 2 weeks Too Late. You know, I always used to like it when the NFL would call the coaches if a officiating mistake was made during a game. This is before instant replay was so in vogue, and they would call the coaches to say, hey, just let you know, we did our own two-minute review, right, Lucy, in the NBA now. And, the wrong call was made. I know that call screwed you, and you went from winning the game 24-21, and instead they threw a touchdown to beat you 28-24. But we want you to know that we're sorry. And I remember there was a run where it happened to Bill Cowher when he was the head coach of the Steelers. Like 3 weeks in a row, they called him to say, hey, sorry, man, but we screwed that up.
3: We got that wrong, yeah.
1: That's what happened today in college football. Because, look, at the end of the college football season, we're going to be lucky. Week one, we had a game we're never going to stop talking about. We're going to have another game Saturday we're not going to stop talking about with LSU and Ole Miss. But the FBS Oversight Committee.
3: Ooh, that sounds
1: impressive.
3: Now,
1: you make it sound like we're on Capitol Hill and there's investigations. No, no, no, no, no, no. The FBS Oversight Committee has everything to do with college football, right? That's all it is. It's college football. It's not about – they didn't send the house home, nothing. This is FBS Oversight Committee, right? It sounds great. This is college football exclusive. Okay.
3: No word.
0: Just so we know.
3: No word makes the hair stand up on my arms like the word committee.
0: The oversight committee.
3: But
0: the
3: going back to, you know, past jobs, like, all right, we're going to form a committee to do this. Like, oh, no.
1: Yeah. It's like, what is the oversight committee? The oversight committee, to explain it, the oversight committee is if you've ever watched a police show or movie and internal affairs gets involved and all the cops hate internal affairs because it's cops busting other cops who are trying to do a good job. Or in the movies, maybe they're taking a little bit of money from a guy they're not supposed to. Maybe they're taking some stuff out of evidence they weren't supposed to. But these are busting cops, right?
3: But on balance, are they doing good for the community?
1: Yeah.
3: And for the city.
1: The good the cops do outweigh the bad. So if they're dipping their hands in a honeypot for just a little bit of stuff, it's okay, right? So in the movies, whenever internal affairs, everybody hates it. You know, hey, we got to make sure you guys are doing it right, right? It's when you hear the word ombudsman, okay, that's too many syllables. It's the same thing. So the FBI,
3: they used to have those.
1: The FBI, until they realized there's really no standards in journalism anymore.
3: It doesn't matter.
1: We don't need it. Remember, ESPN had the ombudsman.
3: Oh yeah.
1: And for a long time they had a different person doing it, and. You know, always go over, hey, here's some things that ESPN did, questions what they did this week, and that's how they would get all their controversial stuff addressed, where, hey, the ombudsman did it on ESPN.com.
3: Should have had a TV show.
1: Yeah. The ombudsman.
3: The ombudsman.
1: No, it sounds like a horror movie.
3: Yeah.
1: Ombudsman in a world where 7 teenagers want to gamble on Kalshi, and they go to the woods. And there's no Wi-Fi.
17: And Jason Strahan's there?
1: They run into the ombudsman.
17: Jason Statham?
1: Did you say Jason Strahan?
17: Yes.
1: Like it was a combination of Michael Strahan and Jason Statham.
17: Yes.
3: Or David Strahan.
1: You jumped in and you conflated two people.
17: Oi! I'm here to save you.
1: I like that new commercial that he's in.
17: What?
1: For Jason Statham.
3: Oh, it's pretty good. Yeah.
1: He comes in
3: and
1: he says, all right, nobody, don't say anything. No, just listen to me. And it's all about like investments and something you can do on your phone. And she's, oh yeah, I know how to do this. I know how to do this. I'm doing commercials.
4: And then a Meg spits them out.
1: Yeah, exactly. Because remember, no matter what the air pressure is, like 20,000 feet underwater, as long as you drown yourself, you can swim. Oh, I don't know how that made it.
4: Tom Cruise did that in one of the Mission Impossible.
3: Yeah, you can't stop him.
1: No,
3: that's what he was explaining to Taylor Swift the other
1: Tom
3: night.
1: Cruise
4: wasn't that the last Mission Impossible?
1: No. Tom Cruise.
4: 30 minutes underwater.
1: That was all right. That was,
3: he had gills.
1: That was 3 Mission Impossibles ago, and it seemed like 30 minutes. It was more like 13 minutes underwater. No, Jason Statham in the Meg 2. How are we going to explain? How is Jason Statham going to swim from a sub to a ship that's 20,000 feet underwater when the pressure is going to kill him? They just go, oh, it's not about the pressure. He just has to, his body has to fill with water because that's what kills you. Oh, okay. So somehow, if you just drive, if you fill your lungs and fill your body with water, you can swim 20,000 feet under the water.
3: So when he's done with that Discover ad, he'll start telling us about hydration.
1: When I saw that, I said, are there any experts on this film? Did they talk to anybody to say, hey, you know what?
17: They did.
1: There's stuff that's out there, and there's stuff that's really out there. I mean, you can't do that. No one's going to buy. I remember when we saw that, because we went to see that in the theater, because it was such a fun, the first one was so much fun, and people, we were all laughing. When they said they were going to do it, I said, oh, that's embarrassing, because average people are laughing knowing you can't do this. Man.
17: Jason, you know who they consolidated?
1: What?
17: The Rams people.
1: Oh, wow.
17: The one about flying the day of.
1: Okay, the same people. Yeah. Fly the day of, and if something happens and you need to swim to the stadium, just go 20,000 feet underwater. Nothing's going to happen to you. You'll be fine. Just fill your whole body with water. Basically drown yourself, and you can swim. Ah, that's good. It works.
3: You'd be fighting sharks as big as Statham did if you're doing that. On that trip to Australia.
1: But the NCAA's FBS Oversight Committee said on Wednesday that it doesn't have the authority to overturn the result of Western Michigan's loss to Michigan on September 5th. The Hail Mary at the end of the game, where a second was put back on the clock. The next play, Michigan throws the Hail Mary for a touchdown, and that's become the story in college football up until this point. So they said they don't have the oversight today. They don't have the oversight. They don't have the authority to overturn the result.
3: So I ask a question
1: straight
3: out of Office Space.
1: Yes, Mike Harmon.
3: What would you say you do here?
1: Well, I think if they had asked the Oversight Committee maybe right after the game or sometimes a little more timelier than 2 weeks later, they might have said something.
3: Well, I mean, maybe it takes a time to get a committee together.
1: Or maybe they did and they said, we're just going to drag our feet on this. And maybe that's what it was. It's like it is in the movies where they go, hey, listen, we're going to kick this to you. You drag your feet on it for a week and a half. Come out with your statement. It'll kind of be an apology to Western Michigan. That's the Bill Cowher thing. It'll kind of be an apology and we'll move on, right? So
4: is this according to the real clock or the secret clock?
1: This is no. Apparently, there should not have been a secret clock because what the Oversight Committee says is that replay protocols were not followed by the Big Ten, and that had protocols been followed, the outcome of the game would have been different. When you are dealing with the end of a game, the official game clock in the stadium is what you go by. So when that hit zero, that was the end of the game. The fact that they then went back, went to the officials, went to the replay officials, put a second back on the clock, that's what was wrong. That when the protocol was, hey, at the end of the game, it's the clock in the stadium, that's what we go by. So that's what it is. So this is what the Oversight Committee said was not followed, but they can't overturn the win. Michigan's not giving it back. Western Michigan's like, come on, man, this is going to live on campus forever, man. We're going to have statues built for this game forever with a clock that's at 1 second.
3: But you know what? This could be a great opportunity for Daktronics. Hear me out.
1: Okay.
3: See what I'm doing? I'm grabbing all our stories together. That's the company part of the Kawhi Leonard story. Because all the scoreboards are now going to be retrofitted because you're going to need that 0.8 of a second. You're going to need that 10th, maybe 100th.
1: Yep.
3: And maybe that's going to reconfigure everything
1: to
3: where we're going to need to buy new scoreboards across sports.
1: This is one of the reasons why I say ahead of the curve, because we told you that after this happened, you heard a lot of different takes on it. It was wrong. It was right. There was a second left. You got to defend the Hail Mary, all these things. What we told you after the Hail Mary, after the game happened, is still true now 2 weeks later. And this is the case, is that sometimes football, basketball, baseball, whatever it is, there are no lengths that it seems the officials won't go to try to overturn a call on the field. You will see sometimes we're going, what are they looking at? It's pretty cut and dried. His foot was in bounds. He had control of the football. What are they watching? But sometimes, some calls, they go all the way to the wall to see if we can overturn this. Was there technically possession? Can I see space between his foot and the line? Was he pushed here? Did this happen? Sometimes replay goes as far as they can. We're going to exhaust every avenue to see if we can overturn something or change a call. And other times they don't. It's just, nope, incomplete, or nope, here it is. And here's a case of Michigan getting home cooking, clock operating in the big house where a second's put back on the clock, right? They went to all different lengths. How many lengths did they go to try to make sure there was a little bit of a tick of a second back on that clock? You saw the replay where the defender jumped from out of bounds, but he's out of bounds. He's touching the ball like right as the clock is hitting zero. No. There's still time left. In no world does that put a second back on the clock. No, but we're going to find a way to put a second back on the clock because maybe Michigan can throw a Hail Mary. Maybe if they win this game, they figure things out. Maybe it's another Big Ten team in the playoff, whatever it is. But we said it at the time. This is what happens. Sometimes they go to the wall to overturn something on instant replay because it's going to benefit a team. And Michigan had a favor done. Again, boy, I'm not popular in my wife's family right now. I picked against the Lions.
4: You're banned.
1: Sometimes they go to those lengths to overturn or make sure we're going to give you as much chance as you can to win a game, right? This is that case. And we said it at the time. They wanted to give Michigan every chance to try to win this, and they did. Other times, they wouldn't do it, right? If it was Western Michigan and they throw the helmet, game's over. Game's over, right? Game's over, they're not doing it. But you know that, hey, if Michigan wins this game, yes, Western Michigan upsetting Michigan would be a really big story, but boy, that's bad for the Big Ten. That's a bad start for the Big Ten. Michigan was supposed to be better. They got to solve their head coach situation. Maybe Bryce Underwood's good. Maybe they're back to being the top. Michigan's one of the most popular teams in the country. They had a favor done for them, right? In their stadium, they had a favor done for them, because when you do that, this is why we're going to look to make sure that we got exhausting every drop out of this before we make a final ruling. Nope, I can technically say there was maybe less than half a second left. Let's give them another play.
3: Yeah, I still chuckle about it, right? And we watch all these games in studio. We're Monday, Thursday night football. Tomorrow we got some Syracuse football in addition to the NFL game. We got all of that. And we watch it, and many a time I was like, wow, that replay was fast, right? They must have seen what they needed on that camera angle. Or sometimes there's situations like this, right, where we got the big, long explanation of, well, 85 minutes before the game, these things were all synchronized and whatever. I was like, okay, so what happened to where that second and the super secret clock still existed? Like, there's just things that still defy logic. This is my favorite part of their statement, though. They confirm they don't have the authority to overturn the contest. Great. Playing rules governing the result of the contest are clear, and this is where we get to the rules 113B and 529. 529 is not just for saving for your kids for college anymore. 113B. When the referee declares that the game has ended, the score is final. Rule 529. No rule decision may be changed after the ball is next legally snapped, legally free kicked, or the second or fourth periods have ended. It took 2 weeks to get to this.
1: Yeah. I mean, they had a favor done for
3: them. Like, but it is the NCAA. Yeah. Like, yeah. That's the biggest joke of it all, yep, is that in an age where we've laughed how they have no power.
1: Mm-hmm.
3: Once again, now you've got the oversight committee of the NCAA saying, we have no power.
1: We have no oversight. We have actually undersight. We have actually no sight. We can't see anything.
3: Just always remember two things. Four is legitimately and realistically a four-letter word. And Rowdy Roddy Piper said it best. I think it stinks!
1: Exit out by the Fresca Exit Swollen Dome. Jason Smith, Mike Harmon live from the Fox Sports Radio studios. 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The crown is yours. Well, coming up next, NFL insider Jason Cole stops by. All the latest goings on in the NFL. We got quarterback stuff. We got teams threatening to go 0-2 that we thought could go to the Super Bowl. That's next right here. Jason and Mike, Fox Sports Radio.

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1: Yes, sir! 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
0: Our lineup can't contain themselves.
2: Guilty.
3: Put it on the poll. Is this what you dream about?
0: This is what it's all about.
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14: Not happy with the rate hike. I'm Lisa Lacera, Fox News. President Trump reacting after the Federal Reserve announced it's raising its key interest rate for the first time since 2023 to combat high inflation. The rate now at about 3.9%.
15: Lower the interest rates for the United States of America and fast, because we can grow at a level that nobody's ever grown before.
14: And the Fed's Board of Governors hinted at a possible further hike before the end of the year. Earlier, the president wrote on Truth Social that he has confidence in Fed Chair Kevin Warsh, but that he has a hostile board. The rate hike was unanimously approved by the board. The president with those comments during a rally for North Carolina Senate candidate Michael Whatley.
16: President Trump says North Carolina GOP Senate nominee Michael Whatley will support the death penalty for human traffickers, large-scale drug dealers, and anyone who murders a police officer.
15: And Michael Watt is going to ban sanctuary cities. You're not going to have a sanctuary city in this state.
16: Adding Whatley, the former chair of the Republican National Committee will support legislation and no cash bail nationwide.
14: Fox's Kristen Goodwin. Whatley is facing former North Carolina Governor Roy Cooper in November. Cooper had no public events today, but the state Democratic Party held a news conference this morning noting Whatley's oil and gas investments as the Iran conflict drives up fuel costs, asking why he would back a war that's driving up prices for North Carolina families. The House passed a measure sanctioning Russian officials in an effort to ramp up the pressure on Vladimir Putin over the war in Ukraine.
17: This strengthens economic sanctions against Russia,
2: to put maximum pressure on Vladimir Putin's war machine.
14: House Speaker Mike Johnson, the House passed the bill by a vote of 262 to 159. It was named after late South Carolina Senator Lindsey Graham. It passed the Senate earlier this year. It next heads to President Trump's desk, where he is expected to sign it. 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
0: 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The Odd Couple with Rob Parker and Kelvin Washington. 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

0: Live from the Fox Sports Radio studios. Joining us now on the hotline to break down all the big news in the NFL. Longtime NFL insider, 33rd team, friend of the show. He is on Twitter at JasonCole62. Finishing up an incredible run as a Pro Football Hall of Fame voter. J. Cole, what's happening, man? How you doing?
1: Life is beautiful. That's what I can tell you. And we are 1 week in, and my prediction of Myles Garrett not being able to hold up this season is holding up.
0: It did.
1: Yes.
2: He had as many things in the box score as we did, J. Cole.
0: Yeah, he's 0-0-0-0.
1: He did not show up, yes, and then is not going to show for a few weeks. I hate that he is injured because that is a great player. You want to see him out on the field. But I still have this concern. He's not ready for actually playing for a good team and having expectations.
0: Yeah,
1: so
0: I mean,
1: see how this one goes.
0: I don't know that the Jets could use him now. I mean, look, they're a winning organization now.
1: Okay, let's move on to some more pressing matters.
0: I think this is the first time we've spoken that the Jets have had a winning record. And you've been on the show for how many years now?
1: This is my 72nd year.
0: Yeah,
2: sounds about right.
0: The Jets have been above 500, and we've spoken. I don't know.
1: We have been on the show longer than the Jets have been an organization. And the Jets, you know, are finally above 500. It's an impressive first week for the Jets. Just really overwhelming stuff in that opener. Yeah. So,
0: yeah. I hope we can. I wish we could play against Robert Saleh every week. I think things might go well.
1: So that would generally help. I would have thought Saleh would have brought a little bit more than that. You know,
0: he brought everything I watched him bring with the Jets. Hey, we have fourth downs and we're down by two scores and we're on the Jets side of midfield. Let's punt. Right. I've seen that. I've seen that act before. Yeah, I have seen that.
1: Robert Saleh has a very strong Dave Wannstedt vibe to him.
0: Okay. Boy, very. Dave Wannstedt just gets sideswiped every week. Like you find a way to bring in Wannstedt.
1: Anytime you can sideswipe Dave Wannstedt. I mean, really, yeah. I mean, I don't want to go any further than this, but he deserves everything he gets because that man milked 10 years out of the NFL as a head coach. He had no business ever being a head coach, not for one single solitary moment. And he got 10 years, which tells you just how mediocre it is to be a head coach. You can be a completely mediocre guy and become a head coach in the NFL if you look the part and happen to know the right people. That's it.
2: Well, let me ask about a guy who's getting a lot of praise for his head coaching job in week one. Good, better, best.
1: Could it be?
2: Bears.
1: The Bears.
2: 59 points. Tickets as low as 360 for this one, J. Cole. Let's go.
1: Well, that's a great defense there in Carolina. Isn't that what Caleb Williams said?
2: He did. Wow, he did say that.
1: Talking about sideswiping somebody.
2: No. You guys really called a good game here.
0: Look, Keekley's really good. They got some good players on that team, man. It's pretty good.
1: Yeah, look, Johnson's great. You know, and he's got a perfect quarterback in Caleb Williams. But let's see him play against a team that has some real players. And, you know, and again, it's not some Eberflus, you know, look-alike, something like that. Canales doesn't really look like Eberflus, but the sum total is kind of the same, isn't it? Isn't that what you're really looking at?
0: All these former Bears coaches now are just getting sideswiped by Cole. Like he's saying, "Oh, there's no reason I'd." But Wannstedt, Eberflus,
1: because now it can all come out. You know, instead of having to defend that past, everything that's happened since Ditka, you can unleash it and just say, "We're finally good again. We finally have a coach who knows what he's doing," and all the other ones can get trashed along the way.
0: All right,
1: we can just expunge. It's like an exorcism is going on for Harmon right now. He can, all those demons are gone.
0: Everything
1: that's happened since 85, it can be gone. It can be tossed aside and you know I don't want to say burn in effigy, but we don't want to do that. So anyways, yeah, but you can get it out of your mind.
0: So
1: let's have the exorcism right now.
0: All right, so here's a team that needs one right now. You and I were texting earlier this week, and we were saying, hey, some bad games, bad. And you said, wow, but Jerry Jones and the Cowboys may have the most problems of anybody after what happened against the Giants on Sunday night.
1: That's putrid. I thought the worst effort of the week was Drake May. You know, we mentioned Myles Garrett, and that was a really horrible start to the season for him, for a guy with expectation. And Drake May was really bad, given that you just played that team and you'd spent all these months saying what you'd done wrong. But wow. You're the Cowboys, and you have aspirations. You have two great receivers. You have a quarterback you believe in, and you've paid a lot of money to. You talk that you've improved your defense. You do this. And then you go up against a coach who actually knows what he's doing. And you realize, oh, yeah, maybe we need to be good there too. Maybe we should have great coaching and not just have yes men, not have people who are, who are just along for the ride, but actually know how to call games and know how to do advanced stuff and get teams ready and play hard and play hard-nosed football and all those other things and see guys improve. Because let's just face it, the best quarterback on the field played for the Giants, right? The best wide receiver in the field played for the Giants on that night, at least for that game. The best running back on the field was with the Giants. And, not just from a, stat production standpoint, but when you actually watch them play football, it's like, yeah, that's the better guy. And that is that just should not have happened to the Cowboys with the experienced offensive players they have, the team that they should. You could have seen them lose that game, but not by just getting blown away and not having their offense basically perform at all. That's the incredibly miserable part of what the Cowboys did in that opener to play that poorly on offense and get that far behind in that game.
2: Now let me advance to the last game of the week. We saw Kansas City put a hurting on Denver. How soon does Sean Payton take back play calling responsibilities? And what do you see for that Kansas City offense? Are they going to need Kenneth Walker to run for 200 yards?
1: I'm betting the over on 170-yard gains for Kenneth Walker, right? every week,
0: 40 carries. They're going to run him 40 a game.
1: And he's going to end up with 3,000 yards or something.
2: He's going to catch Emmitt Smith by the end of the year.
1: To focus on Kansas City, I still don't trust them, right? Because I just don't think they have a weapon that – who on the outside do you really think is going to hurt anybody? I don't see it. Now, Mahomes, once again, doing things to get by without – with a rookie left tackle and makeshift line, all these things. And I hate it when people say, oh, he's just become a dink and dunk guy. If you guys had that offensive line, you'd barely be able to dink and dunk. You'd be on your back most of the time. At least Mahomes is calling an effective game. But having Kenneth Walker, has at least given them some balance there that, okay, we can just give it to this guy and roll through. As for Denver, this is where I keep coming back to. I really worry about the next era of quarterback in this league, especially if Mahomes doesn't really come back to what he was and Lamar Jackson's kind of on the downside. We got a lot of teams that have quarterbacks that look and sound alike. What's the difference between Drake May and Bo Nix and Herbert and Jalen Hurts and Jordan Love and Trevor Lawrence? They're all kind of iterations of the same human, and they're all super mediocre. It just feels like really bad quarterback play is descending upon the league after we had 25 years, maybe 30 years of pure greatness. You know, from the basically from the beginning of the Brady era until, you know, the last, until 2 years ago, we had the greatest era of quarterbacking at all of all time. And now it just feels like this is all about to cave in. That's how I feel that Sean Payton is going to sit there and go, yeah, I'm taking the quarterback. I'm taking the play calling back now, immediately.
0: How can you say that when Geno Smith has the game that he has on Sunday? Come on, he's single-handedly going to save the NFL quarterbacking position.
2: By taking down Green Bay?
0: Yeah. Geno, Geno, Geno, Geno, Geno.
1: Oh, man. And we were just singing Geno is Gangrino only months ago, and now it's all flipped around on us, which tells me just how horrible this season is going to be.
2: J. Cole, he just had 3 days of Pete Alonso tearing out his soul.
0: Yeah, no, it's been bad, man.
2: So
0: it's
2: he's trying bad. To look for the light.
1: Yeah.
0: It's been bad.
1: Pete just like waved at the fans after hitting number 301. Did he just... He cranked that about a million miles and just kind of waved to everybody like,
0: and then he
1: remember
0: said,
1: me?
0: And then he said, you can all go home now, and they all left. Okay, I seen him at a home run. I can leave. That's what I came here for. All good. All good.
1: Yeah. I'll just say this is interesting times for the Mets. But, yeah, you'll always have the Knicks. You will always have the Knicks.
0: That's what I've told myself the last couple of days. It's been, okay, understand, the Jets are 1-0 and the Knicks won it all. That's my center. That brings me back to reality when that happens.
1: Yeah, that Jets part is not going to last. I just got to say, that Jets part is not going to last. Sort of like me not lasting at the Hall of Fame. So,
0: you had an incredible run. I think, you know.
1: I did.
2: That Jets good run.
1: 14 years of being a Hall of Fame voter. All came to an end last week.
0: Yeah. Was it our fault? Okay. It wasn't our fault, right? It wasn't any
1: actually,
0: of it.
1: No. Jim Porter did cite like he started playing snippets of the show.
2: And what was this?
0: And this is where you got into 4 minutes of Cowboy Bees. I don't understand what this is.
1: And he goes. So for the 40th time, you embarrassed us about Drew Pearson. So just.
0: Jason, why don't you know? I got a phone call
1: about the Chuck Howley, and can you explain Roger Staubach taking him out of the Hall of Fame? What was that about?
0: Jason, can you tell me why I got a phone call from Jerry Jones saying I need to remove you because you want to get rid of all the Cowboys out of the Hall of Fame? I have the voicemail, and I'm not looking forward to calling him back.
1: The Cowboys submitted 17 hours of me on the show talking about how many Cowboys had to get out. That was the evidence used against me.
0: That's what it was. Too much. He wanted all these guys out. He wanted Pearson out. I want
1: every one of them. Do you believe it? And then he talks to me about me as a beekeeper. What the hell is that?
0: I forget.
1: What is he talking about?
0: Which Pearson's in the Hall of Fame? Is it Drew or Preston? I'm not sure. Okay, doesn't matter. You know what?
1: It's that one that keeps showing up at my office all the time and shouting and stuff like that, isn't it?
0: He even says he wants Kate Pearson out of the Rock and Roll Hall of Fame. B-52's not his band. Love Shaq, baby. Yeah, don't like that either.
1: I'm speechless. Kate Pearson out of the Hall of Fame. Oh, that's...
0: He's getting everybody named Pearson out of all
2: that
0: the Hall of
2: Fame. Got to go out right now.
1: Oh, my God.
0: He's on Twitter at JasonCole62. That's at JasonCole62, 33rd team. J. Cole, as always, buddy. We appreciate everything, man. Great stuff. We'll talk to you next week.
1: Later, guys.
2: See you, buddy. Thanks.
0: I tell you, wasn't a big fan of Rock Lobster. Kind of a weird song. Then they had the song Cake. But really, when they hit it big with the Love Shack, it's a place, little old place, where we can get together. Tried to find a Love Shack many times, and I couldn't do it. I had a car, was as big as a whale, and it was about to set sail, and was driving around, couldn't find it. The Schneider guy said, hey, this is where the Love Shack
2: couldn't
0: is.
2: Fit it in there.
0: I said, okay, all right. They said, go ahead and roam if you want to. So I roamed, but my phone doesn't get the roaming charges, and I still never found the Love Shack. So, that's what happened. Questions.
2: Now there's the movie we need to produce.
0: Let's find out what's trending right now in the wide world of sports from Monsi Bolaños. Monsi, do you know who the B-52s are?
3: No, not just by B-52. No.
0: B-192?
3: No.
0: B-51s?
3: B-51.
0: B-52.
2: Shiny,
3: Biff.
2: Happy people.
3: Biff. No.
0: B-52.
3: No. Is this a band?
0: You never heard Love Shack?
3: Yeah.
0: That's B-52s.
3: Oh, okay. Well.
0: Love Shack, baby.
3: Yeah. No. Yeah. Definitely.
2: Way to
3: I
2: go,
3: just didn't
2: Fred.
3: Know that was the name of the band.
0: I got me a Chrysler. It seats about 20. So come on and let me know what's trending and money.
3: B-52s. How many people are in this band?
0: Let's see. It was Fred Schneider. Was Kate
2: Pearson.
0: Was
2: Cindy.
0: Right? Yeah. Tin Roof! Rusted.
2: Ow! And then the drummer.
0: Yeah. Yeah. Four people in the band. We knew three of them.
3: Yeah. Why? Yeah. What do you mean?
0: You don't always know the drummer. I mean, you don't always know the
2: guitar.
0: Drummer.
2: Like, there's another band, but like, you know the three principals.
0: You don't always know the drummer.
3: That's gotcha. All, yeah. Okay. Yeah, yeah. All right. I hear
0: Just
3: you.
0: Like, you don't know many Baltimore Orioles, but you know Pete Alonso.
3: I do know Pete
0: playing
3: Alonso.
0: Tonight against the Mets.
3: And you know who really knows him? Met fans.
0: Yeah.
3: Like,
0: we do.
3: Met fans really do know him. And they love him, except for you. He did hit two home runs today. So 302 on his career. Orioles beat the Mets, if anyone cares, 7-1. Okay. Let's talk about the other Pete. Pete Crow Armstrong hit two home runs today, bringing his total on the year to 44. Cubs outscored the Braves 8-4. Philly shut out the Nationals 3-0. Rangers topped the Red Sox 7-3. Padres rolled past the Rockies in Colorado 9-3. And the Royals had a 5-2 win over the Astros in Houston. Right now, the Padres have the last wild card spot in the National League. Diamondbacks trying to bump them out of it, but they're losing right now to the Marlins 4-2. It's the top of the sixth inning in Arizona. Mariners not out of the playoffs just yet, but they've got a tough road if they do get in. They are up on the Angels 5-2, top of the sixth inning. Reds beat the Dodgers 6-2. And Ellie De La Cruz, like, he loves playing the Dodgers. Homered again. Mm-hmm. Brewers, right? Every time. Brewers held on 5-4 against the Pirates. So Milwaukee right now has a 3-game lead on LA for the number one seed in the National League. They also have the tiebreaker over LA.
0: Yeah, whatever. Monty, it's okay, because in a couple of years, Ellie De La Cruz will be playing for the
2: will
0: Dodgers.
2: Be a
3: yes,
2: Dodger.
3: We know.
0: It will be fine.
3: We're fully aware of that.
0: All right, good.
3: But, you know, don't lose it. Don't lose that instinct to want to, you know, hit like that every time you play the Dodgers. Keep it. Rays held on 4-3 against the A's earlier today. In baseball, the Guardians beat the White Sox 6-3. So Cleveland, I know, has a half-game lead on Chicago for the AL Central. The Yankees lost to the Twins in 13 innings, 5-4. Aaron Judge also left in the sixth inning with lower leg tightness. But after the game, he said that he just didn't think it was worth the risk to keep

0: It doesn't have authority to overturn the result of Western Michigan's controversial loss to Michigan. They did say, though, that the replay protocols were not followed by the Big Ten properly. Had they been followed properly, the outcome of the game would have been different. Does this help at all?
1: No.
0: It's
1: nice to be told, hey, we're sorry.
0: We're sorry.
2: You get to put it in a nice frame and hang it in the hallway.
1: It's getting closure after the breakup. Like, we broke up, we get closure, and moving on. It's not going to help me.
2: In the end, it's still going to go down as an L. And then if you lose two or three more games, guess what? Yeah. Your ass may be out on the street.
3: Yeah.
2: You don't get a moral victory here.
0: Right. It's true.
2: We played them hard.
0: Bye.
1: Coming up next. What NFL quarterback has admitted today, I have a really big problem following his big Week 1 win? That's next. Jason and Mike, Fox.
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13: Fox News, I'm Sue Gussman. The Fed raises interest rates for the first time in 3 years. The man nominated by President Trump to chair the panel, voting along with other members to approve it unanimously.
14: Inflation remains elevated.
13: That is Fed Chairman Kevin Warsh. The Fed's move will amount to higher rates to borrowing money and higher returns for people earning money on their savings. President Trump holding a rally in Gaston County, North Carolina tonight, warning Americans about what's to come if Democrats win the midterms.
15: If we lose, you're going to lose your border. 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
1: How much do you think Fred Schneider and his cadence influenced Coach Beard?
2: A little bit, maybe.
1: Yeah, baby.
2: Yeah, sure. Love Shaq, baby. Looking for the love.
0: There's a quarterback who has a problem. A self-admitted problem.
1: Ooh.
0: After a big week one, three touchdown week one.
1: They say it is the first step, is admitting you do have a problem.
0: Kind of a shocker. And it's Raiders quarterback Kirk Cousins.
1: Ooh. What?
0: Now, look, now likely he's done enough to stave off Fernando Mendoza at least for a couple more weeks after beating the Dolphins, who are again, but they're trying to lose. But okay.
1: Hey, find your wins.
0: Three touchdowns is big.
1: Yeah.
0: But Kirk Cousins admitted after the game, I have a problem. Let's hear Kirk Cousins talk about what is ailing him after the game and basically after a lot of nights in Vegas.
3: Right. Post-game routine. I mean, in and out's tough to beat. I have an in and out problem, if you will. So, I'm not a very patient person, so waiting in the lines can be tough, so I tend to park and go in. In my mind, I tell myself that's faster. I don't know if it actually is or not, but I'm a park and walk in, and you know, I try to be strategic when I go as far as wait times. I haven't quite figured out that hack. Maybe it's early, you know, 10:30, 11 when they first open. But I got an in-and-out problem, and it wasn't a big deal when I lived in the Central or Eastern time zone. But on the West Coast time zone, when I signed with the Raiders, I knew this is going to be an issue. And that is a great cheat meal, and coming home from a win on a Sunday night, I don't know if I can think of a better spot than that.
4: Do you know about the secret menu?
3: I do. I was actually teaching my boys about it. I was teaching my boys about the Bible verses under the cups and the burger wrappers and different things. So there's a lot of fun things that make In-N-Out what it is. And it's hard for me to fully articulate why I like it so much. But, yeah, I'm a sucker for it.
5: And, you like that?
0: They let me pay in Kohl's bucks. I haven't paid any money there. I just go with the Kohl's bucks I get in my email every day. And I go in and I pay with that.
1: Yeah, unfortunately for Kirk, no matter how much he extols the virtues of the franchise, they don't do franchisees, so he'll never own it unless he...
0: No.
1: I mean,
0: no,
1: he's made a lot of money in his NFL career.
0: Yeah,
1: not enough to buy
0: right.
1: them outright,
0: yeah,
1: but yeah. either way.
6: Well, but he could work there and make $200K a year.
1: He can. You can be a manager.
0: He
1: that's
0: could.
1: Right.
0: I mean, it's look, In-N-Out Burger is... I know that everybody is on one side or the other on it. They love In-N-Out Burger. It's the best burger in the world. It is. Or, oh, In-N-Out Burger is so completely overrated. Those people are insane. So there's two sides of this.
1: I kind of want a burger now.
0: The In-N-Out Burger.
1: How do we make that happen?
0: I can't even tell you. Because he says, you know, because you don't know about it until you move to the West Coast. You go through Vegas. And you want a story? We went to a wedding in Vegas like 5 years ago. And the marriage didn't last. So,
1: this isn't
0: know,
1: the okay. one you officiated.
0: No. We went to a wedding in Vegas about 5 or 6 years ago. And we met Pam's aunt and uncle who were coming in from Ohio. And they really wanted to go to In-N-Out Burger because he had come out to visit by himself on business. We took him to In-N-Out Burger, and he was like, oh, my God, it's the greatest burger in the world. I said, yes, In-N-Out is the best burger in the world. So when he came back out, hey, we heard there's an In-N-Out Burger in Vegas, and this is a time when there was just one. And it was far out of town. They missed the wedding because they didn't know how long it would take them to get out there, get the burger, eat it, come back. They missed the wedding. They walked in at the reception. And they like they thought they could just slide. These are two people in their 60s, right? They thought they could just slide in and go, hey, yeah, we're here. But they're like, where were you? We didn't see you. And they had to tell, we got stuck in In-N-Out Burger.
1: Was he wearing the little In-N-Out hat?
0: he still had mustard on his face. Yeah, I missed it. I missed it. I'm sorry
1: what
0: about
1: you got?
0: That.
1: I got animal style sauce dripping down. No, it'll get you.
0: I get it, man.
1: Expanded rapidly. And had a good, but it was probably a better meal than they got at the reception.
0: I don't know that they actually had the guts to go eat the food at the reception. Hey, thanks. Sorry, we're so late. We're going to eat the food.
1: Well, I don't know. I wouldn't double down, man. But the burger was better. It's a nice steak.
0: It's
1: but
0: so Kirk Cousins, who was like, you know, I shop at Target and Kohl's. Cheap meal. You know, that's why I love it. I love it. It's a cheap meal.
1: You know what? You know why the rich people stay rich? They don't spend their money.
0: I can't spend another couple of dollars on a burger, but no.
1: But it is value.
0: Yeah. I mean, if it was on my way home every night, like it would be difficult, man.
1: How do we make some appear magically?
0: We have an intern tonight.
1: Here we
0: can run the In-N-Out Burger?
1: Do we have an intern?
0: We have someone that can run the In-N-Out Burger.
7: Yeah.
0: You can find
1: Alex
0: someone.
1: Like, I can conjure someone.
6: Jason's
0: we'll have
6: by.
0: More in this story and another big football one as well, man.
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8: Here's your Wild Horse Resort and Casino weather update. Tonight, the skies will be mostly clear with a calm wind averaging around 3 to 6 miles an hour while temperatures settle into the mid-50s. Tomorrow, you'll see partly to mostly sunny skies with winds picking up to average around 5 to 14 miles an hour with gusts as high as 33 miles an hour while temperatures reach highs in the mid-80s. 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
15: The NCAA's FBS Oversight Committee said on Wednesday that it does not have the authority to overturn the result of Western Michigan's controversial loss to Michigan. The committee did say that the instant replay protocols were not followed by the Big Ten, and if they had been followed, the outcome of the game would have been different. In Major League Baseball, the Mariners lead the Angels in Anaheim 7-2 after six innings. It's the bottom of the seventh inning in Arizona, where the Marlins are up on the Diamondbacks 4-2. The Padres already rolled past the Rockies 9-3. Reds defeated the Dodgers 6-2, and the Brewers held on 5-4 against the Pirates. Milwaukee has a three-game lead on LA for the number one seed in the National League. The Cubs outscored the Braves 8-4, and Pete Crow Armstrong homered twice, bringing his total to 44 on the season. Philly shut out the Nationals 3-0. Rangers beat the Red Sox 7-3. Royals took down the Astros 5-2. Texas and Houston are tied for the division, but Houston owns the tiebreaker. I'm Monty Bolaños.
16: Crank it. It's Jason Smith.
0: I got the whole hot dog in my mouth.
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0: 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You'll find today's full show and a best of version posted right after we get off the air. Well, just to finish this conversation, because we actually have an expert here, a few minutes ago, we brought you the curious story of Kirk Cousins, Raiders quarterback who admitted he's got a problem. He's got an In-N-Out burger problem. Now in Vegas, goes there after games, after practices, says, I got an In-N-Out problem.
1: Yep.
0: Goes there
1: I
0: all
1: got
0: the
1: a
0: time.
1: Fever.
0: Gets 3x3 burger all the time. That's his favorite. Hopefully he doesn't get the fries because the fries are... But,
1: How quickly do you consume it? Or do you get animal fries? Or do you get it where you get a burger chopped up over the top and now you got yourself a meal?
0: I said you got to cook the fries. You got to really cook the fries.
1: Well, need some extra time.
0: But here's the thing. Now, luckily, we bring this up for a reason here. It's like, yes, the number one In-N-Out burger is the best burger. Anybody that hasn't had it, trust me, if you've had it, you know. Alex Teicher.
6: Jason knows burgers.
0: Yes. Alex Teicher.
6: He doesn't know baseball. He knows burgers.
0: I hate baseball. I love burgers.
6: What do you love more?
0: Oh, right now I love
6: Pete
0: burgers.
6: Alonso or a hamburger?
0: Or
1: a hamburger?
0: I haven't loved Pete Alonso in over a year. Come on, man. The guy's gone. In fact, we're getting In-N-Out burger tonight now because we're talking about this. Alex Teichert used to work at In-N-Out Burger.
24: Store 48, baby.
0: You were there for how long?
24: Almost 3 years.
0: How did you feel when someone wanted extra fries done extra crispy?
24: I smiled and say, whatever you want.
0: Really?
24: No, I hated it.
6: Then he put a loogie in it.
0: Come on, man.
24: Did not do that.
1: Cancel my order.
0: Come on.
24: Did not do that.
0: No.
6: It was for a cop.
0: Don't do that. Tell him it's for a cop. Overall, your experience working at In-N-Out.
24: 10 out of 10.
0: Really?
24: Immaculate.
0: Why?
1: It has always been reviewed very well.
24: Yeah, okay. So they pay insanely well. Like, even out of the gate, you're making well over minimum wage. Okay. Every time you level up, which is like they call like a position raise, you get a raise with.
0: Do you get the sound effect like it's a Super Mario game?
24: I wish.
0: Oh, okay.
24: I wish.
0: I leveled up.
24: They have like bi-monthly events when it comes to softball tournaments, basketball tournaments, flag football tournaments. They have an annual In-N-Out festival where they rent out a horse tracking arena and you can bring like friends and family. Everything's paid for, free food, free entertainment. They will constantly have expansion choices where you can travel to different states to help new In-N-Out start, pay you double on top of that, per diems, flight, hotel. Like, it is honestly, if you think of a fast food place you could build a life off of still in today's like economy, In-N-Out's number one. Mm. They're super flexible with your schooling. they're above and beyond with helping if any type of, like, if you're starting foundations or et cetera, they're very into it. Still family owned. The daughter still runs the company from the original founders. Like, I cannot speak enough highly about it because they treated me like family. Everybody who comes in has a winning attitude. They don't hire anybody that doesn't want to be there. Like, it's top to bottom. In-house their own food, in-house their own baker, a buns, their own meat. It's like, it's insane.
0: Okay,
24: there's nothing bad to say about it.
1: The infrastructure is good.
0: Let me ask you, where have you been treated better, In-N-Out Burger or here?
24: Oh, absolutely In-N-Out.
0: Wow, really?
24: 100%.
0: All the food that we buy?
24: You buy?
0: Oh, my God.
24: How many times has Scott walked in and was like, hey, guys, here's pizza?
0: What?
24: It happened all the time there. When have we had a flag football tournament, Jay?
0: Okay, you want a flag football tournament?
24: What was a Fox Sports running out a horse rank, and we could all go have some fun?
0: Okay. I'm going to say I think, like, maybe when you're celebrating burgers that having horses around it might not be the best
24: thing.
0: There
24: was no horses there.
0: I'm just saying.
24: There was BMX riders. They're doing bad lips.
0: You just said there was some kind of horse ring.
2: No, the horse meat. The horse meat.
1: Yeah, no, was it the meat?
24: No, they rented the horse arena.
0: I know what I'm saying, but I thought there was, like, they had pony rides and stuff is what you're telling me.
2: No, that's what's in your burger.
0: Oh, I see.
24: They had, like, video game setup spaces. Like, they had, like, arts and crafts. They had dirt bikers, a band performing. It was crazy.
0: Look at my hoof. Nickelback was performing
24: there.
0: Freaking
24: was awesome. Nickelback
1: say that
24: was
1: like
24: there.
1: It's wrong.
0: Guys were working it in and out, then they were performing as Nickelback later.
2: Yeah, that sounds like a horrible company if Nickelback is there.
24: I'm just saying.
0: Hey, Chad, aren't you the lead singer Nickelback? Just tell me what you want. I want to sing into the steering wheel.
2: Here's your $200K back.
0: Look at this change you got.
24: Stop it.
1: They've sold more than 50 million albums worldwide.
0: You got a burger and a side of fries.
24: Oh, God. Jason, I'm being real with you.
2: Jason, that's Creed.
24: If I could ever give kids advice, like right out of high school, you know how people say like military or post office or whatever is like a government job? If you get an in and out as a kid, you're set. Trust me. You don't even have to go to college these days.
0: Here's your cup for a cherry, Coke.
24: Stop.
0: Okay. All right. Wow. Okay. So treated better at In-N-Out Burger than here. Okay.
24: Yeah.
0: For all the food.
1: That was an indictment of you.
0: I'm just saying. Boy, okay. All right.
1: Because he was looking squarely at you. Clearly not. I mean, he's in the shadows for me.
0: Sure.
1: So he might have been eyeballing me the whole time.
24: No, because guess what? In-N-Out never called me on my vacations and cussed me out because I was off. You did that.
0: Oh, I don't know what you're talking about.
24: Oh, I have it recorded, bud.
0: I don't know what you're talking about.
24: Oh, my whole family heard you.
0: I don't know what you're talking about.
24: You cussed me out.
0: I don't.
24: Harmon, I'm at the beach. I pick up. He's like, where the F are you? I was like, hi, Jason.
1: That sounds about right.
0: I have no memory of that. I have no memory of that.
24: Oh, yeah?
0: I have no memory
24: How
0: of
24: dare
0: that.
24: You?
0: I don't remember that at all.
24: Blood
1: Wait,
24: everywhere.
1: I got to go back and look at the date and see what was
0: It's like Pete Alonso with the Mets. I don't think about that. I don't remember that at all.
1: I'm on to Cincinnati.
0: Yeah.
24: How dare you?
0: I don't think about that at all.
24: How dare you?
0: But
1: I mean, I do think that when he takes a day off, I don't know that I verbalize it to the same level.
0: I mean, really, like I'm expecting Kirk Cousins now with this story, like, yeah, I have an In-N-Out problem, In-N-Out problem. And at the end of the year, he's going to look like Ben Stiller at the end of Dodgeball. Hey, here's something for the ride home. My milkshake brings all
1: Blank
0: the boys
1: and
0: to the
1: LaFleur.
0: Yard. And like, it's better than yours. Here's a little something for the ride home. Here you go. Wow, Kirk, you really can't keep going In-N-Out Burger as often as you do.
1: I mean, you still got to have the, cholesterol checked and all of those things.
0: Got to have all those things.
1: Keep the line moving.
0: All right. Now, speaking of football, because, like, today, this is a topic we've been waiting to get to.
1: Horsehide, yes.
0: No. There's video on social media of a sporting event that, quite honestly, if they put it on instead of the NFL at 1-4 on Sunday, it would do just as well, if not better.
1: Depending on the teams involved, you're absolutely right. I agree.
0: I've never seen anything. I had no idea this existed. I didn't know what this was. And it's video. It's a trailer. I don't even know what you would call it. A trailer chase car event. All right. Now picture this. Picture like it's like a BMX track. In a circle, not an oval, but in a circle. So it's dirt or some kind of dirt, mud, whatever combination it is. So, and it's a big circle and people watch out on the outside and it's all these cars. They look like muscle, like older muscle cars. And there's a tractor with a trailer behind it, or there's a car with a trailer behind it. And the car goes ahead of all the other cars and it goes around and around and around. And the winner of this event is the first person that can park their car, go up the back of the trailer and park.
1: Get up the ramp.
0: Right, get up the ramp on the trailer park. So it's just like, picture like a truck that would come and tow a car. They'd put it on the back of a truck, right? So I'll retweet the video so you can get it off of Twitter at How About a Fresca. You drive up and you sit there and you park, and that's who wins. And I'm like, okay, that's pretty interesting, but like, how long can this really go? Because I'm seeing the cars
2: hopefully
0: go,
2: hours.
0: And now they're all like, you know, like jostling with each other to try to get to, you know, get in position where they can drive up the ramp and onto the back of the trailer. Now this is not a really big circle. This is not one of those things. It's not a NASCAR track. It's pretty. You're constantly turning. Basically, there's not a lot of straightaways on it. And I'm like, okay, well, whoever gets up there. So I'm watching it, and I see the first car. All the first cars are going to get up there, and the first car drives up. But when you go up, because this constantly turning, like the car gets on there and then flips over and goes off the truck. And I go, oh, this just went next level.
1: Yeah.
0: And I'm trying to, and all the cars, they're bumping into each other. They're spinning around. And I watch another car go up. I go, well, this car is going to win. Car got up there and it teetered and it teetered and it teetered and it was going around. And finally it fell over and flipped over and kept driving.
1: Right. There's another one where the guy gets up and his car, after about a half of the loop, he flips around and he's trying to hold on, and it can't. Like, this is just an exaggerated version of the Bristol Bull Ring, right, where it's a little smaller track, constantly in a turn, and this is the chaos. I mean, the number of cars flipping, I mean, these guys are losing their minds in the stands. Like, all right, he's out, and then the guy rolls over, gets out of the car, and he's hyping him up like he's a WWF superstar.
2: Guys, I know the NFL is untouchable, but this sport may come closest
0: you don't need
2: to
0: the
2: taking
0: NFL.
2: It out.
0: You don't need if they put if they said, hey, instead of the Jets and the Packers on Sunday, you're going to get this. Oh, okay, I'm watching this.
1: Like some of the cars look like they're straight out of Gone in 60 Seconds, trying to get onto the trailer.
2: It's glorious.
0: It's more of an oval than it's always. It's more of an oval there, so it is a little bit of a straightaway, but not much of one.
1: No, not at all.
0: And to see the cars fighting to get on, it's almost like the version of the dog track where the rabbit goes and the dogs all chase the rabbit all the way around, except they're all trying to get up on the back of the trailer, and the trailer's going, blank you, I'm ahead of everyone.
1: There's nothing better than degenerates standing along the rail of a dog track.
0: And these cars that are pulling up and they're trying to stay on and they're getting like bucked off like it's a Bronco thing. Like, if you put this on, I'm telling you, okay, like Cowboys Giants, people would still watch Cowboys Giants. I
2: don't know.
0: Cowboys Giants, yeah.
1: Well,
2: this might be picture in picture.
0: Jets Titans, forget it. People are watching this. 100% happy. They're watching this.
1: And there's like a car graveyard in the middle of it.
0: Bills Lions tomorrow night, yes, 100%. 100%. Raiders Dolphins week one, people are watching this.
1: I like the crude way that, what is it, King of the Ring, or whatever the hell they're calling it. I can't even make it out. It's painted so terribly
0: on
1: the side of this truck. It's like they took a can of spray paint.
0: I mean, how is this thing not on television?
1: It's called King of the Hill.
0: How is this not? I sell propane and propane accessories. Like, I don't understand how this is not something that, hey, you're watching. Hey, the King of the Hill is. I gotta see it.
1: Forget the Ocho, man. I'm here.
0: This is a real thing, and I love the cars are all like they're left over from the 80s.
1: Well, there's a minivan.
0: Like they're fighting with each other to get on
1: Cadillac.
0: There. And like, wow. Like, and I don't know. Like the thing is, so like I saw the one car that got on there, and it stayed up there. Like, how long do you have to stay on to win? Rather, do you have to complete a lap staying on?
1: I gotta
0: there?
1: Think you gotta complete a whole lap, right, to where you're not thrown off or bumped off or whatever.
0: Because then there's a second car that gets on behind it that comes in second place.
1: I guess, yeah.
0: Because then I like the cars. Once the cars get up there, the other cars are trying to knock the other ones off. Like, this sport is insane.
1: No, this is next level stuff.
0: Like, this is better than NASCAR.
1: I want to make this my second job is to be a color commentator for this.
0: Like, Brad Pitt should have done this instead of F1.
1: No, F1 was a good,
0: good
1: experience.
0: How it would be if he was doing this.
1: You have to meet Jerry Bruckheimer.
0: I mean,
1: cool.
0: I mean, but all the different ways he drove in F1, all different things. Like,
1: tell Cruise to forget Days of Thunder 2.
0: This is
1: even though he's got Hathaway on board.
0: I don't know, man. That takes place on the International Space Station. It's going to be a space. It's going to be a race in the space station. Okay, trust me, it's going to be fine. But this is like if you put NASCAR and IndyCar and Formula One together, this is better.
1: No, it's true.
0: This is 100%.
1: You can't
0: better.
1: Voltron anything better than that.
2: And the guy that rolls his car like seven times gets out.
0: Yeah.
2: Throwing his hands up like, you're not entertained.
0: Yeah. And I love that it's not. It's all different cars. It's like picking your car.
1: No,
0: and,
1: that's it.
0: It's like picking your car in Mario Racing. Oh, I'm going to pick Bowser because I want somebody bigger that can knock somebody off. No, I'm going to take Wario because he goes faster.
1: You think someone took a wrong turn and actually got involved in this race and they were just looking for the parking lot?
0: It looks like there's a Mustang and it looks like, that's in Rat Race. That was the end of Rat Race. Yeah. there's a Mustang, but then there's a Ford, and it looks like there's a Ford Festiva. And then I think some sort of like hatchback wings.
1: No, it's a hatchback. There's a minivan.
0: What are you picking? Oh, I'm going to pick Baby Bowser, and I'm going to pick Peach because I think that duo is going to win for it. Like that. That's what this.
2: What's the most prestigious award you can give the one man?
0: Medal of Honor.
2: The guy who created this, give it to him now.
0: Oh, yeah, sure. Sure. Medal of Honor, Medal of Freedom. The Medal of Freedom Honor.
2: Give it to him now.
0: The Oscar for Medal of Freedom and Honor. The Nobel Peace Prize of Medal and Honor Freedom Oscar Award.
1: Is this the next event on the White House lawn?
0: This is, can you imagine going around the White House with this?
1: Come on. This is a celebration of America at its finest right here.
2: It has 15 million views in one day.
0: Yeah, the first car to park on the trailer wins.
2: And 14 million of them are from me.
0: Yeah. This is. We wouldn't need the... If baseball goes on strike next year, guess what we're going to see?
2: Baseball schmaseball.
0: We're going to see this. And everybody's going to have cars done up in the color of their favorite baseball team.
1: Yeah.
0: Like, here's the Mets blue and orange car. Here's the Yankee pinstripe car. Here's the Dodgers car. Here's the Cardinals car. And like, oh, okay, I'm rooting for my baseball team, but they're going to be the different cars.
1: This is awesome.
0: That's what you have to do. Right there.
1: This is one of my favorite things.
0: Baseball will go away. Baseball will go away completely.
1: Of course, we had to verify it wasn't AI.
0: No. That's wild. Make sure this is
1: real. This is... 100% human.
0: Exit out by the Fresca. Exit Swollen Dome. Jason Smith, Mike Harmon, live from the Fox Sports Radio studios. Coming up next, we got a late-breaking quarterback controversy in the NFL. 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
3: Week one in the NFL is a wrap. The Seahawks stiff-armed the Pats in Seattle, while the Bills took the Texans on a haunted hayride. The Bears couldn't stop scoring in Carolina, and the Giants get the win in Harbaugh's blue debut. It's week two in the NFL. 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
8: A midterm rally held in North Carolina. I'm Sue Guzman, Fox News. President Trump rallying supporters in Gastonia, North Carolina tonight as the Senate's U.S. Senate race is heating up.
9: President Trump says North Carolina GOP Senate nominee Michael Wantley will support the death penalty for human traffickers, large-scale drug dealers, and anyone who murders a police officer.
10: And Michael Wantley is going to ban sanctuary cities. You're not going to have a sanctuary city in this state.
9: Adding Wantley, the former chair of the Republican National Committee will support legislation to end no cash bail nationwide. The president again asking voters to pretend he's on the ballot.
10: Because when I'm on the ticket, I'm not bragging, but when I'm on the ticket, Republicans have always done really well. They go out, they vote, everybody gets elected.
9: Wantley faces Democratic Senate candidate, former North Carolina Governor Roy Cooper in November. Kristen Goodwin, Fox News.
8: Wantley and Cooper running to replace North Carolina Republican Senator Tom Tillis, who's retiring. Earlier in the day, the Fed raised interest rates for the first time in 3 years, targeting stubborn inflation. Quarter-point hike pushing the key rate to 3.9%, and the Fed is signaling that another one could come later this year. Hike expected to lead to higher borrowing costs, but is a boost for savers. Also in the House.
11: On this vote, the yeas are 262, the nays are 159. The motion is adopted. Without objection, the motion to reconsider is laid on the table.
8: Lawmakers passing a Russian sanctions bill Wednesday. It now heads to President Trump's desk. He is expected to sign it. The measure introduced more than a year ago by then-Senator Lindsey Graham, who died in July. Senators voting overwhelmingly in favor of the bill last month. It's titled the Lindsey O. Graham Sanctioning Russia and Iran Act of 2026 and would target Russia's economy, penalizing the country for its continued war in Ukraine. 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
1: Hobo.
0: And a late breaking NFL story from tonight that's really interesting because this is all about what we like to call revisionist history. Ahead of this weekend, week two's games in the NFL, Tampa Bay Buccaneers senior offensive assistant, passing game specialist Ken Zampezi was with quarterback Baker Mayfield for a year in Cleveland, but said, you know, back then he saw enough to know that he was going to be a really good player. Said that the Browns made a mistake trading him in 2022. They had the guy, Zampezi said. He was a Browns quarterback coach back in 2018. Said they had the guy and they gave him up. Well, so now this is really fun to see ahead of the Buccaneers Browns game coming up Sunday in Tampa Bay.
2: Gotta have another sales pitch for this weekend's game, don't you?
0: Zampezi said, the year we were there, we were one of the best offenses in the NFL the second half of the season. The script got flipped. The city came alive because they finally drafted a quarterback that worked out for them, and they mucked it up. They mucked it up.
2: So it's a good term.
0: Made the mistake. Yeah, muck is a great word when you want to say that and you don't want to say what people are going to insinuate you want to say. They mucked it up. They mucked the whole thing up. They mucked it all up. Now, let's understand. Let's go back in time, shall we? Let's take a trip down memory lane where the Browns decided at the time to move on from Baker Mayfield and move on to Deshaun Watson.
2: Yeah.
0: Now, this is pre massage Deshaun Watson. This is Deshaun Watson, one of the best young quarterbacks in the NFL, on the right side of 25, and he's out there as a free agent. Boy, Deshaun Watson. Baker Mayfield, his career with the Cleveland Browns, it was good and it was average, right? He had a really good first year. He had an average second year. He had a really good third year in 2020. He had somewhat of an average-ish year in 2021. We just heard he missed a couple of games. After the fourth year, Cleveland let him go. They decided to move on. And it's easy to say now, okay, well, look at Baker Mayfield, right? 100 touchdowns the last three years in Tampa. They're contending. Cleveland made a mistake. All right, now, okay, again, this is revisionist history. Because back then, everybody would have done the same thing. Baker Mayfield came in and he wore out his welcome in Cleveland. He did a lot of talking, didn't do enough backing it up. Yes, he got the Browns to the playoffs, which now you think, oh, wow, he got the Browns to the playoffs. Yeah, but it's not like he showed, I'm one of the best quarterbacks in the NFL. This is 2018, 2019, 2020, 2021. This is when quarterbacks are going absolutely insane, throwing 40 touchdowns a year. This is Tom Brady finishing his prime. This is Aaron Rodgers. This is the best quarterbacks are absolutely slinging it. And right now you look back and go, well, if you're a 27 and 12 guy, yeah, no, that's really good now. Back then, that wasn't that great. That was good. It was okay, but it wasn't great. So to look at the numbers, go, well, it's kind of what it is. No, that's a different era now, right? Jason Cole joined us last hour and said, look, we're ending the best quarterback era that we have ever seen, and now we're on to a lot of mediocre quarterbacking that's masquerading itself as good quarterbacking. Mayfield, there were headlines every day. There were headlines where he was getting involved in other teammates' business. He didn't like the head coach. He got Hugh Jackson knocked out. He got into it with me on social media for a time. Cleveland had it with Baker Mayfield, right? There is nobody at that time that wouldn't have made the choice of, well, you can have Baker Mayfield or we could go get Deshaun Watson. 10 out of 10 people in a room, 100 out of 100 people in a room at that time would have said, yes, move on from Baker Mayfield. Go get Deshaun Watson. Yes, move on from Baker Mayfield because, boy, it's been so many headlines and Cleveland's not getting better. Yeah, they made the playoffs once, but then Baker just played okay. Again, he had two above average years and two average years. He needed to learn, needed to mature. And, oh, by the way, his next couple of stops, he didn't really like the world on fire either. Right? Wasn't great in Carolina. He rediscovered his love for the game with the Rams, gets the shot back, you know, jumping in for Tom Brady, and takes advantage of what would have been his last shot as a starting quarterback in the NFL. He was only there because he needed a bridge guy to get to their next player. So, yeah, Baker, you're lucky. You're going to start for Tampa Bay for 1 year. But He throws 28 touchdowns. Yeah, we're going to keep you around. Right? Mm-hmm. That's a pretty good year. We're going to keep you around. 28 touchdowns. 41 touchdowns the next year. Okay, you're going to make a lot of money next year when you come up as a free agent. Great. They signed him. He's got another $100 million. So he has proven his worth in Tampa Bay. He is a 10 times better quarterback in Tampa than he was in Cleveland. But at the time, I remember, nobody liked Baker Mayfield. Nobody liked – they had it with his swagger. It's not just about, oh, they had a guy. Yeah, they had a guy, but things weren't going forward. It was getting to a point where, do we really pick up the option on the guy for one mm-hmm. more year? Now, could they have held on to him one more year and so with that? Yeah, they could have done that, but it wasn't trending that way. They had a chance to go out and get aggressive in the quarterback market and get somebody else. So, okay, everybody would have done that back then. If it was, we can say goodbye to Mayfield and bring in Deshaun Watson, yes, 100 people out of 100 would have done that back then.
2: Well, we'd already had the issues and accusations with Watson, and he'd basically taken a year off before they made the deal for him. So there was questions, but it was the devil you know, the devil you don't, in terms of the play and what you've seen. And Baker needed, like, he needed to be humbled. Mm-hmm. Right? Like, as you said, getting into it with you, famously getting into it with Colin here on the network and go on down the line. But, you know, did they choose poorly? Sure. Sure. And with all of the stuff that was going around with Deshaun Watson before you made the deal to bring him in. Yeah. Yeah. And looking at what they guaranteed, there's lots of issues even at the time going, well, was this the guy? Because, look, you want to go full revisionist, that's where Deshaun Watson pops up in another scenario, because we were talking about Patrick Mahomes or whatever else.
0: But if you're talking on the field, right, you're talking on the field for Baker Mayfield or Deshaun Watson was the better quarterback.
2: Well,
0: right?
2: at least he had proof of concept.
0: Yeah,
2: well, he had proof of concept and then a gap year.
0: Yeah.
2: Right? He took a gap year, so many kids want to do. I got my gap year before I go into the real world.
0: But I get, at the time, I understand, hey, we're going out. Now, morally, Deshaun Watson, that's a much different story. But if you're talking about having the quarterback and how talented he was, there was a lot of questions. Baker Mayfield was, I mean, it's not like people were it's a, and the fact that we had the guy, Baker Mayfield wound up being lucky. He went at a quarterback derby with Sam Darnold Carolina. It's not like they let him go and it was suddenly, hey, so the, you know, Andy Reid is snapping him up to come run his offense in
2: Kansas
0: City.
2: Yeah, talk about also mismanagement there. We can talk about the Carolina Panthers and what they had. That's very strange pictures when you go back to that training camp of those two guys working out and, like, here they go and find fortune and success.
0: Think about that, Matt Rhule, right? Like, you had a guy that just won the Super Bowl, another guy that's, again, 100 touchdowns the last 3 years, Pro Bowler all 3 years. Yeah, you had both those guys, and they stunk.
2: And you failed miserably in terms of that operation.
0: Oh,
2: but, with Deshaun Watson, you at least had proof of concept of what could be if everything broke right.
0: Right.
2: Again, talk about the contract and what it did to upset the apple cart and so many owners and everything else and what it's become. But, yeah, saying we had the guy, you might have had glimpses of it, but there was no continuity, and people in Cleveland were done with it.
0: Yeah, and that's the thing.
2: Right,
0: is
2: like
0: that
2: era ended terribly
0: because
2: it lasted several years, right? He was there 4-plus years before you finally said, all right, we're done.
0: Yeah, I mean, look, where it sits now, obviously, you'd rather have Baker Mayfield, right? I mean, look, it's I can't believe Deshaun Watson's still on the team. I can't believe he's able to insult the fans and insult the media after everything that's going on. And still, we're starting because he did that today. But, like, back then, it was a different time. And that's the most interesting part of this conversation is that what was acceptable superstar play for a quarterback, the turn of the 20s, right? The end of the teens into the 20s. It's 35, 40 touchdowns a year. That's what it was. That was the elite of the elite, right? These guys were throwing for nearly 5,000 yards a year. And it was all the, like I said, it was Brady still in his 30s, Aaron Rodgers, all these star quarterbacks, the beginning of Mahomes throwing 50 touchdowns. We had just come off the Peyton Manning era with the Broncos where he had set all the records, right? So the quarterback play back then, and I'm just going back 5 or 6 years, the elite level was way higher than this. Now, if you're a 27-12 guy, like, you can win the Super Bowl with that. Like, that's where we've come down now. And guys don't throw for more than 30 touchdowns in a year a lot. Yeah, you get the top level. Matthew Stafford had the big year last year, but everybody else was like 10 years behind
2: him. A couple
0: of
2: guys,
0: right?
2: Yeah.
0: So it's the numbers have come down. the overall yardage has come down. So what is acceptable now as a superstar year is much different than it was. And generally, okay, guys that throw 27, 28 touchdowns, you're only five or six, or you're less than, you know, 10 off the league lead, but it doesn't seem like you're playing that great. It doesn't seem like we're winning because of our quarterback, because that's where the level of quarterback play is now. So if this is where we were back then, like say we're having, and here's Baker Mayfield, and he's had four seasons like that, guess what? The Browns are saying, nope, we got our guy. Here's a big contract extension. So if Baker Mayfield was coming off his last season with the Browns now, right, where he got hurt a little bit, but he still had an okay year throwing the football. Yardage-wise, he only played 14 games, but it was kind of a down year, but still it wasn't that bad. It would be, what are we going to do? We're going to keep him one more year. We're going to give him a contract extension, because that's the level of quarterback play that was really good where he is now, but it wasn't back then.
2: It would have been interesting to see more run with Stefanski, though, right? I mean, you had the first year, they go 11-5, third in the North, lose to the Chiefs, and then 2021 they go 8-9, and that's it. Done. So like that's the curiosity. I mean, Stefanski wins Coach of the Year twice, and you saw what he was able to do with cobbling together and Voltroning a quarterback.
0: Yeah.
2: Let alone, you know, what you had with Baker. But yeah, it's nice revisionist history. That's the way we do things in these leagues. You know, if they'd only, like, if Pete Alonso was still a Met this year.
0: Oh, I'm really keying your car, and I'm not going to key it. I'm going to spray paint it too. I'm going to spray paint.
2: Yeah,
0: a
2: you'll
0: big
2: eat the burger and like
0: green
2: it.
0: Number seven on there, and just by, I'm going to make your car look like a football jersey, where it's going to be the number seven on the front hood, number seven on the back hood. It's going to say Smith right there. I'm going to have the patches on the side, the sponsorship patches. I'm going to have all of it.
2: Well, because I'm going to go around town, owing to the story we did a little while ago, looking for a towing company that has its tilted just right to see if I can drive up on there.
0: And by the way, props to Baker Mayfield today for coming to his press conference in a Michigan jersey.
2: No, that was good.
0: Making the bet with Todd Bowles as head coach. Todd Bowles' kid plays for Michigan. Baker Mayfield, of course, famously played for Oklahoma. So he comes up in like a skin tight Michigan jersey to do his press conference, which, coming off a loss in week one, going into a big match, I mean, that's a pretty cool thing, because generally sometimes you don't get that. Hey, we lost this week. We got to focus on football. So kind of fun for Mayfield to come out dressed in that big, bright yellow Michigan jersey.
2: No, look, that's the easiest way to divert attention from the fact is, like, you realize that you played exceptionally terribly in week one, including a couple of fumbles, I mean, that were game changers, right? Going into the end zone.
0: Yeah.
2: Right? In a game that you could have won. But we'll talk more about that as we preview week two.
0: And to also be honest, like, he's wearing the worst Michigan jersey. The bright yellow is just terrible. I don't know why they wear them. I don't know why they're just, I don't know why they're wearing them.
2: No,
0: they look
2: good.
0: Awful. They look like, hey, we really like the highlighter version that the Seahawks uniform used to have. We're going to do the same thing here. No, those jerseys are awful.
2: How do those sell in the team store? That's all that matters.
0: Those jerseys are awful. I don't think anybody buys them.
2: You sure?
0: Look in the stands. How many people buy the maize colored shirts and everything?
2: There's a difference between buying and wearing.
0: No, because
2: you might save these for good.
0: People wear the maize colored T-shirts all the time, and they wear, like, when they have the old mitt. But these bright, overly bright, like, they look terrible. Those are awful jerseys.
2: See, now awful. I'm gonna buy and wear all the brightest highlighter color jerseys I can. That'll become my football attire here.
0: Time now to find out what's trending in the wide world of sports from Monty Bolaños, who has the latest on Pete Alonso and everything else going on in Major League Baseball.
1: That's right. Pete Alonso is everyone's favorite except Jason Smith's. But all other Mets fans love Pete Alonso.
2: It seems like it.
0: Yeah.
1: Everyone else. They shouldn't. You're the one with the problem.
0: They shouldn't.
1: Yeah,
0: I'm the only one that's sane.
1: No, you're the only
0: everybody
1: one with the problem.
0: Everybody else is crazy. No, they're all crazy.
1: No, they're not.
0: They're all crazy.
1: No, they're not. Yeah. You are wrong.
0: No. The Mets continue to show me, hey, we can be really embarrassing, and we can have the most embarrassing moment in Major League Baseball.
1: But that's been that's been the entire year, so you can't get mad
0: that
1: they're
0: cheering.
1: It's been
0: their entire existence.
1: Fair. I was just giving you the year. Fair. But Pete Alonso did homer twice today as the Orioles took down the Mets 7-1.
0: I have this breaking story. I believe Pete Alonso, there's pictures of him planting trees with a company. I'm trying to figure out
1: the
0: name.
1: Do you think that
0: here.
1: Hurts me?
0: I don't know.
1: Do you think
0: does
1: that
0: it?
1: Affects me?
0: I think it does.
1: He's in Toronto now. He's Canada's problem.
0: Oh, okay. All right.
1: He's Canada's problem. All
0: right, that's good. Okay.
1: And you know, when he does hit the game winner over the Clippers, yeah. I am going to stand up and slow clap. I am going to do that.
0: Okay.
1: Yeah. Exactly.
0: Sure.
1: Just right. So you know. Yeah. I'm not going to like it, but I am going to slow clap.
0: Pictures or it didn't happen.
1: Pictures
0: sure.
1: or wherever I'm at, I'm going to slow clap.
0: Right,
1: whether I'm at
0: good.
1: The bar, add into it, here with you, I'm a slow clap.
0: All right.
1: And it's just going to happen because that is how it works in sports. All right. Philly shut out the Nationals 3-0. Brewers held on 5-4 against the Pirates while the Dodgers lost to the Reds 6-2. Ellie De La Cruz homered again, by the way. Milwaukee has a 3-game lead on LA for the number one seed in the National League. And Milwaukee also has the tiebreaker over LA. Something to keep in mind is that Blake Snell did leave the game after the first inning due to left groin tightness for today's game against the Reds. Pete Crow Armstrong also homered twice today, bringing his total to 44. On the season as the Cubs outscored the Braves 8-4. Rays held on 4-3 against the A's. Yankees lost earlier today in 13 innings to the Twins 5-4. They also lost Aaron Judge in the sixth inning with lower leg tightness, but after the game he said he just didn't think it was worth the risk to continue playing. The Guardians beat the White Sox 6-3. Cleveland has a half game lead on the AL Central over Chicago. Rangers topped the Red Sox 7-3. Royals had a 5-2 victory over the Astros. Right now, Texas and Houston are tied for the division in the AL West, but Houston owns the tiebreaker. Padres roll past the Rockies 9-3, and the Marlins just defeated the Diamondbacks in Arizona. Final score was 4-3. San Diego's lead over Arizona for the final wildcard spot in the National League is now 3.5 games. And there is still a game going on in Anaheim. Mariners lead the Angels 7-2. It's atop of the ninth inning. In college sports, the NCAA's FBS Oversight Committee said that it does not have the authority to overturn the result of Western Michigan's controversial loss to Michigan in early September. The committee also said that the instant replay protocols were not followed by the Big Ten. Had they been properly followed, the outcome would have been different. In the NFL, Week 2 kicks off on Thursday between the Lions and the Bills. That's at 8:15 Eastern time, but the Seahawks did rule out Sam Darnold for Sunday's game against the Cardinals with the glute injury. They don't expect him to land on injured reserve. Bengals quarterback Joe Burrow did not practice today because he's dealing with back tightness, but he expects to play Sunday. Vikings quarterback Kyler Murray still in concussion protocol, but was a limited participant in practice. Chiefs rookie cornerback Mansoor Delane, he's on track to play Sunday night against the Colts. Back to you guys.
0: Thanks a bunch, Monty.
1: Jess.
0: Coming up next, the game of the year in college football. We're counting down to it Saturday. But, boy, do we have big news ahead of it coming up next. 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
0: Just watch. 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
1: Fox News. I'm Ted Lindner. The Kennedy Center Board of Trustees voting this week to close for 2 years after a judge blocked it from naming it after President Trump. The president claims it was losing money for years.
2: I'm the one capable of fixing it and then have to subsidize it for years to come, because you will lose with the Kennedy Center. They were losing hundreds of millions of dollars, and sometimes hundreds of millions. This is before I got involved.
1: The president previously claimed the center fell into disrepair. The board approved a $285 million renovation plan. The Federal Reserve voting unanimously to raise interest rates by a quarter point on Wednesday. Federal Reserve Chairman Kevin Warsh.
3: Job gains have kept pace with the workforce, and the unemployment rate has changed little. But inflation remains elevated.
1: Most of the Federal Reserve members say they expect to see at least one more rate hike before the end of the year. 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
0: We are headed for the game of the year in college football. And that's not going to change. Yeah, we still going to have Ohio State, Michigan, Auburn, Alabama, lots of great games, Army, Navy, all. Nothing will have the grandeur, the splendor, the attention of LSU and Ole Miss and Lane Kiffin's return to the Ole Miss campus for this game. There'll be all kinds of police everywhere. It's absolutely going to be a circus, and it's going to be so much fun. Average college football fan can't wait for this game. They probably haven't watched an Ole Miss game in years. I'm going to watch. LSU game, I'm going to watch. I can't wait. But, oh, by the way, just want to let you know, LSU starting quarterback Sam Levitt is now officially doubtful ahead of the Ole Miss game.
2: Doubtful.
0: Doubtful.
2: Say.
0: LSU listing him as doubtful. No explanation. No, the nature of the injury is not clear. There was no video that showed that he was suffering at all.
2: No Sabruder film yet.
0: Game.
2: No.
0: Nothing over just Louisiana
2: just pride
0: Tech.
2: Off the picks.
0: He talked to reporters. Everything is fine. Everything is great. This is one of those. Is it one of those Bo Nix things? Oh yeah, and I got a fractured ankle. nothing about practice this week. Nothing else. He is officially doubtful, meaning less than 25% chance for him to play. Now, to let you know about doubtful, to understand, I think twice in the last 15 years in the NFL, a player is listed as doubtful and has actually played. Like, when players are doubtful, they just don't play.
2: Is this like an inverse Kubiak where he said everybody was going to be available and then Bowers had to have surgery?
0: Oh, sorry about that guy. Yeah.
2: No, I forgot about him. Other guys will all be there.
0: But here's the thing, okay? And I know I'm not the first person to say it, but we'll say it out loud. If this is Lane Kiffin being the gamesmanshipper, like, I would not be surprised.
2: I like that. Gamesmanshipper.
0: The gamesmanshipper. Like the grandmaster, Jeff Goldblum. You know, like, I'm the gamesmanshipper. Because here's Kiffin coming back to Ole Miss. Hey, I'm going to give you something to worry about. Worry about my backup quarterback because, yeah, hey, Sam Levitt might not play. And meanwhile, Sam Levitt's absolutely fine. He's going to play, not say anything on Saturday. Yeah, I had a problem earlier this week, but I'm okay and I'm playing. Like, he could be hurt. I'm not saying he's not. He could be hurt. This could be 100% legit. But here's Lane Kiffin. And do you really think that this is something that he wouldn't do? Hey, I'm going to list my quarterback as doubtful. It's not like I'm going to list 12 guys as, like, Belichick. I'm putting everybody on the report because I don't want to do it. But this is Lane Kiffin, who has shown you that college football rules. I don't need to worry about that. Maybe Jaden Daniels will be back and play on Saturday. I'll give him number 5. He'll be loving life again. He's going to come out and play. He's got some eligibility left. Joe Burrow's going to come back and play for us. Jamarcus Russell's going to come back and play for us. Matt Flynn is going to come back and play for us. Like, we're going to have Tommy Hodson's going to come back and play for us, right?
2: Wow.
0: That's not going to surprise me if this was Lane Kiffin just shrugging his shoulders on Saturday. Hey, how's Sam doing? Oh, Sam's fine. Is he playing? I think so. But he was doubtful. Oh, well. Like, that's Lane Kiffin.
2: Rashawn Longstreet, the backup, the transfer from USC, is there. How much do you think Kiffin really tried to remember Chambliss and all the fight to keep him eligible and get him extra year? Uh-huh. How much do you think he's Kiffin's still smarting that he's not his quarterback at LSU?
0: Sure.
2: Right?
0: Oh, sure.
2: That's part of it.
0: Yeah.
2: But, yeah, Sam Levitt comes in, Arizona State, all that, and had a rough game. Right, that was the game. They were laughing about it, going, hey, make sure you stay through the finals because we're going to have a QR code with a bunch of prizes. And the expectation with a 55-point spread was they were going to run roughshod. Instead, Levitt threw a couple of picks. It was a pretty uneven game.
0: Yeah, I mean, look,
2: now we have the random Wednesday injury note.
0: Just giving you something to think about and getting questions about it.
2: Sure.
0: Do you think he's going to play? Just, I'm going to throw this for you to have to navigate with my return coming back. You think I'll troll the crap out of you guys coming back here? Just watch.
2: Because it's funny, because we've been talking about the ombudsman, the research and review committees, and all these oversight committees and all of this. How much are we going to have to start looking at injury reporting again after this? Assuming Levitt's fine and there's not some random thing, he didn't eat bad poi. Or something that got him sick.
0: Poi tastes like nothing. You ever have poi? No. Poi doesn't taste like anything. It really does. I'm like, oh, it's just viscous. That's all it is. It's got viscosity.
2: Yeah, no, the texture is not my thing. But it's the idea that, you know, we've joked about the injury reports forever in terms of how true teams are being to them. I mean, think about the hockey injury reports. What's he got? Upper body injury. Could be a crack rib. Could be a torn shoulder.
0: Lower body injury. Where's that? That lower body.
2: Could be a hammy. Okay. Could be a ripped up knee.
0: We're not telling
2: you. Could have broken his ankle. Mm-hmm. We're not going to tell you. With the NFL, for years it was the running jokes. Like, we're not talking about gambling, but we kind of are. What's the injury report look like? No. We do it for the competition. It's like, no, you don't. You do it for the gambling.
0: No.
2: Same thing here. It's like this kind of throws things asunder when we talk about how much is being funneled and all of these different marketplaces. We don't even get to know what body part may or may not be afflicted.
0: He could be banged up, and it could be legit. But when Lane Kiffin is involved, the face of college football, the face of all the drama and the borderline legal stuff, like, okay, I'm not going to be surprised if Levitt's out there and he's slinging it around. Yeah, I feel great. I feel awesome. What happened?
1: Hey guys, do you think Lane Kiffin comes out in the Pope Mobile?
0: Just waving to everybody, giving the Queen's wave. Hi, everyone.
2: No, but I mean, we talk about extra security. We talk about all of that stuff and the pomp and circumstance. By the way, they just showed me another lower third ad. Don't forget, Saturday.
0: We got this going on, and it's only Wednesday.
2: Yeah, it's great. I love the theater.
0: Exit out by the Fresca, exit Swollen Dome. Jason Smith, Mike Harmon, live from the Fox Sports Radio studios. Coming up next, is the most unbreakable record in the NFL suddenly breakable? The guy that holds it says it is. Jason and Mike, Fox.
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7: Here's your Wild Horse Resort and Casino weather update. Tonight, the skies will be mostly clear with a calm wind averaging around 3 to 6 miles an hour while temperatures settle into the mid-50s. Tomorrow, you'll see partly to mostly sunny skies with winds picking up to average around 5 to 14 miles an hour with gusts as high as 33 miles an hour while temperatures reach highs in the mid-80s. 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
17: The NCAA's FBS Oversight Committee said on Wednesday that it does not have the authority to overturn the result of Western Michigan's controversial loss to Michigan. They did say, however, that the instant replay protocols were not followed by the Big Ten, and if they had been followed, the outcome of the game would have been different. In Major League Baseball, the Reds defeated the Dodgers 6-2. Brewers held on 5-4 against the Pirates. Milwaukee has a three-game lead on LA for the number one seed in the National League. They also own the tiebreaker. Cubs outscored the Braves 8-4. Pete Crow Armstrong homer twice in the win, bringing his total to 44 on the season. The Phillies shut out the Nationals 3-0. Rangers topped the Red Sox 7-3. Royals had a 5-2 win over the Astros. Texas and Houston are tied for the division, but Houston owns the tiebreaker. Padres rolled past the Rockies 9-3, and the Marlins defeated the Diamondbacks 4-3. I'm Monty Bolaños.
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1: Yeah, that's how many emails he just got.
2: That would have been better.
0: Let me just look for the emails. Hang 18, on.
22: 18, 19, 20, 21.
0: I had
22: 21,
0: the emails a second ago. I can't find them.
22: 25, 26, 27, 28.
0: I don't know where they are.
2: And if you get the emails...
0: Where are the, I can't find the emails.
22: 33, 34, 35, 36, 37, 38, 39, 40, 41.
0: We got a big baseball story coming your way in a few minutes.
2: And is it about a guy named Pete?
0: It's that story. But... You know, this was really, I always like when a story just kind of comes out of nowhere and it gives you something historical to think about, whether it's a 300 win story, a 3000 hit story. Mm-hmm. I always like when they come out, you know, oh, now we think about big records and how unbreakable they are and very specific ones.
2: Yeah. And how the game's changed, right? And just in terms of those milestones, things we've always considered to be, All right, here's the standard for this Hall of Fame and whatever else. And how the game has evolved and changed to where, like, all right, well, we've got to recalibrate.
0: Yeah, and I like, because it's interesting, because you would think for the NFL, that by now the big record everybody is would want, the biggest record of the game, would be something have to do with quarterbacks. It's not. The biggest record in the game is still Emmitt Smith's rushing record, most yards rushing in NFL history. And today he was asked, potentially, could Derrick Henry break your record? And Emmitt Smith, who made sure, hey, when the Cowboys don't want to pay me, I'm going to go put that little cardinal on the side of my helmet and just rack up yards. So whoever comes after me, it's that much more difficult to break my record. Oh, by the way, thanks to Barry Sanders for retiring as early
2: as
0: he did, because he would have blown right past it, right? If Barry Sanders doesn't retire, this is Barry Sanders' record now for the past 25 years, but it's not. It's Emmitt Smith's record.
2: 3,100 is better than Barry Sanders, right? When it's all said and done, yeah.
0: Like, remember that when I remember...
2: And Frank Gore could have played another 5 years.
0: The NFL... He's 64 years old, Frank Gore. Like,
2: did he get
0: that
2: stack of junior?
0: But I remember the NFL was getting ready to run the run for the record, like have a big promo for Barry Sanders, who was going to eventually break the record. They're saying, okay, so Barry Sanders, you're getting close to breaking that record, right? You're a little bit, it's going to be a season and a half or 2 seasons for you to go, and he retires. So hey, Barry Sanders, run for the record. Oh, no, not going to happen. But as far as Emmitt Smith thinks, he gets the question about Derrick Henry, and he says, oh, King Henry? Yeah. And a very specific reason why Emmitt says Derrick Henry can break his record.
3: Derrick Henry currently has 13,018 career rushing yards. You would need 5,338 more yards to break your record. Do you think you can do it?
18: Oh, yeah. I think it's possible. Derrick Henry is a bigger back. He takes good care of his body. He's in great shape. Y'all don't know this, but Derrick Henry broke my high school record. He broke my state high school record. So I believe he can do it again.
0: So that was Emmitt Smith saying he can do it. The stamina for Derrick Henry is what can do it. And oh, by the way, just to let you know, Emmitt Smith added about 1,100 yards to his total those last couple of years with the Arizona Cardinals. So another 1,100 yards.
2: To be fair, I mean, I think if we go back to the metrics of kind of like Ashton Jeanty a year ago, of how often was he hit in the backfield?
0: Yeah.
2: I think you go back to his Cardinals days, and part of that was he was slow getting out of the gate. The other was that offensive line sucked.
0: Emmitt's last year, he ran for 930 yards. Like, he didn't have a horrendous year. He ran for 900 when he was 35. He ran for 930 yards, which is great. And it's awesome to think that Derrick Henry can break the record, because he's never been stronger as he has, never been as good as he has the last couple of years.
2: 144 in the opener.
0: Being 32 years old and still being this way as a bigger running back, he's a unicorn. But let's tap the brakes, because I'd love to see it happen. It's not happening. Derrick Henry would have to be healthy and run for 1,300 yards a year for the next 4 years. He's got to be doing this when he's 36 years old. And it's easy to hit the fast forward button on the DVR and say, let's get to the end. Oh, look, there he is. That's not how it goes. It sounds great now because he's been playing well. He's been healthy. Why not? Well, we thought Tom Brady was going to play till he was 48 years old. He had so many years left. Guess what? He won the Super Bowl. The next year was his last year, right? Guy, it looks like they could play forever. Sometimes that, and for running backs, it happens. For Derrick Henry, there's a lot of reasons why. Number one, he's got to stay healthy. As a bigger running back, is he really going to stay healthy past the age of 32? Like, it happens fast in the NFL. For running backs, they don't run for 1,300, 1,250, 1,300, 1,100, 1,150, 1,000. It goes from 1,300 down to 500 really fast. So he's got to stay healthy. He's got to stay productive. He's got to stave off Father Time and not lose any speed, because he still has some breakaway speed. He's not lose any of his strength. He's got to be able to stay healthy. He's got to stay productive. And the team has to stay good, because guess what? Why is he the best he's been? Because he's playing against a quarterback that nobody can defend, at least in the regular season. They're playing with a quarterback nobody can defend in an offense that has always found a way to make it work with whoever's running the football alongside with Lamar Jackson. Whether it's a star running back, whether it's a couple of guys filling in, it doesn't matter. So now you need the Ravens to stay good and productive for the next 4 years. And oh, by the way, this might be Lamar Jackson's last year in Baltimore. So if that happens, I mean, they're not bringing Joe Flacco back to replace him. So all of these things have to go right. That's a lot to go right. I get it that it sounds great now, and we can just look forward 4 years and parse it out and go, well, 1,300 yards a year, he's been healthy so far. He's 32 years old. Just think about 1,300-yard season this year and next year and the year after that and the year after that. That's a lot to ask for a guy, especially running backs, who've never done something like that. Maybe he's running for 800 yards when he's 36 years old. That might not be enough, right? Like, I'd love to see him do it. It's just so many things working against it. It's a reason why this record is has been there for so long. And honestly, you want to look back and go, man, if Derrick Henry had a better beginning to his career, he might be on the cusp of doing it. But he had a couple of years when he was 22, 23, 24, where it's like, wow, you know, didn't play in a lot of games.
2: Split workloads, and yeah.
0: He, you know, he's missing a couple of 11, 12, 1,300-yard years there earlier in his career where suddenly, okay, if you are 2,000 yards away, if you're 2,500 yards away, okay, that I can see you doing it. But now, I mean, you're double that. You're double that away from breaking that record. I can't see it happening.
2: Yeah, we go back to when he entered the league in 2016 where you've got a workload split with DeMarco Murray, right, for those first couple of years. And then he had 1 year that he missed half of it due to injury. And fine, you say, hey, he's aging like fine wine. The last 2 years, 5.9 yards per carry, 5.2 in 2025, total of 32 rushing touchdowns. Those two rushing averages for those seasons are only eclipsed by one of his years in Tennessee. That was 2020. Okay. Mm-hmm. So offensive line stays healthy. You talk about Lamar Jackson. We've talked about it a bunch on our show. And you can go find the archives. The curious case of what happens with his contract and whether he sticks around or not, whether there's acrimony with the squad or he just wants to see something other than Baltimore in his career. All of that to say that doesn't stay the same. Ronnie Stanley has stayed more or less healthy during this period. Guess what? That's a guy that's had a long injury history, is near the end of his run. You lost Linderbaum. Okay, that worked for week one. Does that stay or go as we continue going forward? For his career, he's averaged 85 yards per game. That puts us at 3.6 years worth of games to get to that N5193 number. It's 85 a game for 3.5 years. Now, off to a good start again, 144 against the Colts. That's great. And the last 2 years say, okay, that's great. But the history shows us, and if he breaks it, I want all of this documented. What he's eating, how he's training, living right,
0: whatever. It would have been like nobody we've ever seen run the football in the history of the game. That's right? What it would be.
2: Because it's the other difference. Because Emmett benefited.
0: Years of 30 years are.
2: But like Emmett, with those years behind an offensive line that was built much different than anything else anybody was doing, right? The Cowboys and those behemoths. And oftentimes his numbers were shot because look at what Barry Sanders does with nobody.
0: Yeah. I mean, are we going to hear like, hey, he and LeBron eat the same thing for breakfast every day? Oh, well, wait, whatever that is, I'm having it. I'm having all that,
2: couple million dollars into his body.
0: That's what I'm doing.
2: He sleeps in this chamber. Doesn't like sunlight. I mean, I don't know what else.
0: I mean, there's so many things that have to happen that have to go right for him to break this record. I don't think people understand all the things. Because you say, well, he's been great. Yeah, but again, you're trying to go forward 4 years and say that, okay, well, he'll be healthy. And
2: is he a young 32 because of the DeMarco Murray split to start his career?
0: He's still touched a football a lot. He's seen a lot of hits, right?
2: Yep.
0: It's healthy. It's productive. It's the team being good. It's being paid. It's all of these things. Because the Ravens may go, yeah, you know what? We're not going to get in for that. We're going to continue to go year to year. I don't want to do that. Well, maybe not. Maybe it's something else. Maybe I got to leave because Lamar Jackson left. I got to get someplace else with a better quarterback. And wherever he goes, it doesn't work out. Like, there's so many things that have to happen for Derrick Henry. The offensive line has to stay good. So many things have to happen for him to do this.
2: It's still cool to talk about, right? He's 10th on the list. Now he's chasing down Eric Dickerson, friend of the show,
0: mm-hmm.
2: one of the greatest 952 or whatever that audio was back in the day as he went after Jeff Fisher. Then you got the bus, LaDainian Tomlinson, your guy, Curtis Martin, Adrian Peterson, Barry Sanders, Frank Gore,
0: mm-hmm.
2: Walter Payton, until you can get to that top spot, 5193.
0: He's probably, let's just play it out this year. If he has a normal, let's say he has a 1,300-yard year here,
2: mm-hmm.
0: he'll be next year, he'll be at like 14-4, which means he will have likely have passed this year, he'll pass Curtis Martin and be sixth all time.
2: Mm-hmm.
0: Okay, let's say if he has another 1,300-yard year after that, then he'll probably get up and he will still jump up past Barry Sanders into fourth place. Even if you do that, you're still nearly 3,000 yards away from Emmett Smith,
1: mm-hmm.
0: right? If that's how far away you are, if you have two great years the next 2 years, you're still 3,000 yards away from Emmett Smith at the age of 34.
2: I just like that we're talking about running backs,
0: yeah.
2: all-time leaders, and we get to bring up some of the names of these luminaries, including a guy I watched you shake his hand.
0: Mm. I mean,
2: and never let go. I really am surprised you didn't try to steal that hat he had on.
0: Well,
2: that was a good-looking hat.
0: Yeah, Curtis is Kirk. Curtis is my guy. That's my favorite football player of all time.
2: Kind of a big deal.
0: Yeah. My family go, wait, not Joe Namath. I go, I love Joe Namath, but he
2: did you cheer for him when he played for the Patriots?
0: He played before before I was even born. Yeah, the legend of Joe Namath, Curtis Martin's my guy.
1: I thought Tom Brady was your favorite.
0: No, stop.
2: Tom Brady could do that.
0: Exit out by the Fresca, exit Swollen Dome. Jason Smith, Mike Harmon, live from the Fox Sports Radio studios. In fact, you want to look down at the all-time rushing list and want to say who the next active player is? Okay, just think about how special what Derrick Henry is doing, right? Because it is. You want to go back and say, okay, who's the next guy on the list with the most yards rushing? At 44th overall, 44th place overall with 8,400 yards is Saquon Barkley. 8,400.
1: Mm-hmm.
0: That's where he is. That's the next guy on the list. Then you get down to Jonathan Taylor and Josh Jacobs and Aaron Jones and Christian McCaffrey, who are all around 7,500. Christian McCaffrey's been an incredible career, but health-wise, he's not even going to be halfway to Emmitt Smith by the time
2: you
0: he's
2: know
0: gone.
2: Who's eighth on the active list? Lamar Jackson.
0: Lamar
2: Jackson.
0: He played well. He's got 6,500 yards rushing. I mean, that's pretty good.
2: He's ahead of David Montgomery.
0: Ooh, man.
2: How crazy is that?
0: Exit out by the Fresca, exit Swollen Dome. Jason Smith, Mike Harmon, live from the Fox Sports Radio studios. So what we're telling you is, if Derrick Henry doesn't get there, it's going to be a long time before we say, hey, look who's making a run at Emmitt Smith's record. Look who's doing that. Just like, hey, if certain people don't get to 300 wins, boy, you're not seeing it for a long time.
2: That's right.
0: A long time. Speaking of football, the wait is over. 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
11: The president rallying in North Carolina. I'm Ted Lindner, Fox News. President Trump staged a campaign rally in Gastonia on Wednesday night, supporting Republican gubernatorial candidate Michael Whatley against incumbent Democrat Roy Cooper. And some advice for voters in November, the midterm elections, less than 2 months away.
12: When I'm on the ticket, I'm not bragging, but when I'm on the ticket, Republicans have always done really well. They go out, they vote, everybody gets elected. Everybody gets elected.
11: The president says Cooper's soft on crime, citing the fatal stabbing of a Ukrainian woman on a Charlotte train by a repeat offender. The House has passed a Russian sanctions bill on Wednesday. The vote 262 to 159. That now goes to President Trump's desk. The measure introduced over a year ago by the late Senator Lindsey Graham. Senators voting overwhelmingly in favor of the bill last month. And a man tried and convicted for his role in the Afghanistan bombing that killed 13 U.S. service members 5 years ago is sentenced. Fox's Grinnell Scott with more.
19: Mohammed Sharifullah has been sentenced to 20 years in prison for the Abbey Gate bombing in 2021 at the Kabul airport. The defendant was convicted earlier this year on conspiracy to provide material support to ISIS. Prior to sentencing, family members of the 13 U.S. service members, 11 Marines, one sailor, and one Army soldier killed during the evacuation at the airport gave victim impact statements. Their loved ones were helping evacuate people during the U.S. withdrawal from Afghanistan. Virginia U.S. District Judge Anthony Trenga said he would have preferred sentencing Sharifullah for each of the service members killed. Grinnell Scott, Fox News.
11: And good news today from White House Chief of Staff Susie Wiles. She says she's cancer-free. Her latest pathology results coming back clear after a checkup at the Mayo Clinic this week. 6 months ago, she revealed she had been diagnosed with early-stage breast cancer. 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

0: heard Prince actually sing it without Nicolas Cage in a long time, Tyshirt.
1: I miss him too.
0: I just heard the Purple Rain. I heard Prince say it. I looked at Tyshirt and I shrugged my shoulders. I said, "What are you doing?" And then we got Nicolas Cage singing Purple Rain. There you go. Jason Smith, Mike Harmon, live from the Fox Sports Radio studios. Couple of big stories out of Major League Baseball tonight. Number one, like, if you're the Dodgers, don't you just think, you know, at this point, no matter what we do, I don't care what we do in the offseason. I don't care how many starting pitchers we sign. Mm-hmm. I don't care how many pitchers we have. We're going to get to the playoffs, and we're not going to have enough. We could have 12 starting pitchers lined up, and we're going to get to the playoffs and go, well, we're going to have bullpen games.
2: Who's left? Yeah.
0: Tonight, Blake Snell wanted to try to get through five innings, but he knew after the first inning, the way his groin was feeling, groin tightness, he leaves the game for the Dodgers. Again, you're talking about now guys with maybe one or two more times through the rotation before the playoffs start. Like, every year for the Dodgers, it really doesn't matter. It's like Spinal Tap with drummers. Like, you know they're going to just disappear. Like, it doesn't matter what we have. Look at what we did. We signed three more starting pitchers. Okay, great. What's going to happen at the end? Yeah, we have no idea. Ohtani can't pitch. Blake Snell can't pitch. We don't know who we can trust out of the bullpen anymore. Like, this is the – like, I don't get it. But every year, if you're the Dodger, you're Dave Roberts. At this point, the one sense of confidence you have is you shrug your shoulders and you go, well, Dave knows what he's doing. It happens every year. They navigate their way through. We find a way. It is just every single year we have to do it, so we're used to it.
2: All those guys that know they're going to be needed to be in the bullpen at some point, right? Because I'm listening to injury updates. Sasaki pitched four frames in his simulated games. Like, all right, will he come back as a starter or as a reliever? Well, might be necessitated to get him back into the rotation earlier. Or is it just going to be a bunch of openers to close out the regular season? Right? Is that how you end up flowing through? You got Scooble, you got Yamamoto, and a giant question mark after that. Because that's kind of where we're at with this.
0: Yeah. Good luck, Dodgers. I mean, but like every year, we're used to it at this point. It's okay. We're used to it.
2: It's amazing, though. We're used right? to it. Like, where you sign all these guys. When do you need me? July 31st.
0: Meanwhile, the biggest story of the night. Now, do you see where I'm at when I tell you how the most embarrassing story in Major League Baseball played out over the last three nights? I'm so glad the Mets are done with the Orioles. They're done, and I don't have to watch Pete Alonso tell Jalen Brunson, forget it, I'm the king of New York, I'm trolling your team, I'm showing up to Queens, and in the last three days, I have turned the fans against the franchise, continue to turn the fans against the general manager. I got people leaving the games after my final at bat. Mm-hmm. I have done this. I have turned the city against the Mets. I have done this. I am done with
2: only
0: this.
2: For 3 days.
0: I have done. This is the great, when Pete Alonso is 95 years old, he's sitting in a rocking chair and he's doing an interview going, hey, Pete, what was the best time you had in your career? Was it, when was it? What? And he's going to go, well, that three-game set back in Citi Field in 2026, when I really just ran the crap out of that. I love that. Two home runs. We swept the series. They cheered me. They hated everybody else. Oh, the fans ran to give me that 300-ball home run. It was awesome. Like, he's going to say, this is going to be it. And ESPN's going to have that 30 for 30, 72 hours in Queens. We're going to talk about what an unbelievable run this was. Pete Alonso has come back and embarrassed the Mets so badly that the fans have turned on the team, openly rooting for him the last three nights, no matter what, booing the Mets when they walk him, giving him a curtain call when he homers in the ninth off of the Mets closer, right? I don't know how the Mets feel. I don't know how, if you're a Mets player, you feel about this, going, hey, I get we love Pete, but we're the ones out there. The name on the front of the jersey is more important than the name on the back. Sean Manaea today said, I've never said anything like, I can't believe it. Nobody can believe it. And if you're the Mets, you're sitting back going, okay, if you're a player, do I want to sign up for this, man? I thought we had great fans, but wow. Bo Bichette wants to opt into this. Other players are going to say, I want to go play there. I want to go. Like, this is so incredibly embarrassing that they have watched their fan base turn on them, not just for one night, not just one at bat, but for the entire series. When Pete Alonso got up tonight, and they thought it was going to be his last at-bat. Okay, mm-hmm. Everybody left. All the video, everybody leaving. Like the end of a game, like the end of a football game where, hey, there's 2 minutes left to go and the other team got a first down. All they're going to do is kneel on the football. I'm leaving. Everybody's streaming out. That's what it was like tonight. This the Mets proving you that, hey, when you want to really so totally Mets highlight, when you want a really embarrassing time, we're going to give this to you. Because for 3 days, they owned being the most embarrassing story in baseball this year.
2: No, I think it's also like the fans are showing you how much they fall for a player. And if you're a Mets player, you're saying, I got to fire Scott Boras because he won't go after the next big deal. And he'll take, we'll come to something reasonable, and I'll stay if they love me that much. It's an unfortunate circumstance that you play Baltimore at this point in the season. Look, they didn't add it to the schedule after Pete Alonso signed there. Okay, that was not added later on to say, hey, we get a cool rivalry, and Pete comes back. And happenstance is you've got a team that grossly underachieved. Let's call it what it is. Money spent poorly. And you got 69 wins coming into this series. So, yeah, fans were frustrated. So they got to see their guy.
0: Yeah,
2: and this
0: no,
2: was their way of giving him a big
0: I understand.
2: Hug.
0: I understand this. I'm not disagreeing with you about what happened. I understand. I'm not.
2: Because I think if they're competing.
0: I'm not playing a first take, you know, but let's take the other. No, what I'm telling. I get what you're saying. It's embarrassing.
2: No, but I get it.
0: It's
2: embarrassing. But I think if your team's competing, then Pete gets the Queen's wave. He gets cheered the first time up. And then it's, all right, we're done. But since the season has been a wash and he is the symbol of that, coming back in resplendent in Orioles colors.
0: Yeah, no, look, obviously it is the frustration with the team not being good this year. If they were better, does Pete Alonso get a standing ovation? Yeah. Are they rooting for him? Probably not. But they're so mad they've turned against the team. And nowhere else does that happen. Right? In Rocky IV, how mad does Drago get when the head of the Russian Federation says they cheer for him? Ya sabiata! Ya sabiata! And he picks him up and he says, I fight for me, and he throws like that's how embarrassed this doesn't happen anywhere. Except for the Mets, apparently it happens. And now not only this, I know I'm going to watch Pete Alonso now only 3 games out of the playoffs. The Orioles are on a run.
2: Now they got
0: the
2: Milwaukee
0: Mets,
2: for right? 3. 3 against Toronto and,
0: they're gonna
2: and
0: miss
2: 3 against the
0: right?
2: Yankees.
0: They're going to miss Mizorowski.
2: Yeah, it looks like they're going to miss him. Yeah.
0: The Orioles aren't going to lose again. They're going to run the rest of the season. Alonso's going to win AL MVP, so I'm going to have to watch Pete Alonso win MVP in the American League and Pete Crow Armstrong win MVP in the National League. A Met they had who was great and let go, and a Met who was great, they didn't know he was going to be great. And then I'm going to watch him win MVP, and I'm going to watch him play in the World Series because you know the Orioles are going to get there, and you know the Cubs are going to get there. It'll be big interviews going in. It's going to be all the baseball guys, Ken Rosenthal sitting down with Pete Crow Armstrong and Pete Alonso. Hey, you guys are great. Oh, what do you think? Oh, you have the Mets in common. And Pete Crow Armstrong's going to go, well, I don't really know. I was in the minors. I'm happy here being a Cub. Alonso's going to say, oh, I enjoyed my time with the Mets, but I'm here as an Oriole now. And I'm going to have to watch this. I know that's what's going to happen. Hey, MVP, MVP, World Series, everybody.
2: Pete and Repeat sitting on a fence. No, like, what? But go back
0: Pete and Repeat is sitting in a boat. Pete falls out of the boat. Who's left of the boat?
2: I can put him on a fence.
0: Okay, so Pete and Repeat sitting on a fence.
2: Yeah. Pete, one of them falls or
0: Pete,
2: jumps.
0: Well,
2: yeah.
0: It's Pete that has to fall.
2: Yeah, Pete.
0: Pete falls off the fence. Who's
2: Pick
0: left?
2: Pick your Pete.
0: Who's left? No. It's Pete that has to fall.
2: No, I get it.
0: So when I say Pete and Repeat are sitting on a fence, Pete falls off the fence. Who's left on the fence?
2: Repeat.
0: Pete and Repeat are on a fence.
2: Exactly.
0: But if you say Repeat falls off, who's left on the fence? You say Pete. So you got to make sure it's Pete that falls off.
2: It's Pete squared.
0: It's not that's not the joke.
2: Here's the deal.
0: You have to say you understand the joke,
2: I know,
0: right?
2: Of course
0: you,
2: I do.
0: You have to say Pete falls
2: I
0: off
2: wanted
0: the fence.
2: To see since you're already on the edge of the said fence with Pete Alonso, I wanted to see how
0: Harmon
2: fast I could get
0: know
2: you
0: the
2: to
0: Pete
2: go.
0: Repeat joke.
2: I wanted to see how fast I could get you to blow up. So I mission accomplished. So the point being, Pete Crow Armstrong, this is all we were talking about revisionist history going back to the Baker Mayfield stuff. Pete Crow Armstrong, he was coming off a significant injury when he got traded away. And you're only mad because it was Javi Baez that they have.
0: Who then next year went and made the All-Star team. None of those guys played for the Mets.
2: No.
0: All-Star team, not with the Mets, now with the Mets. I mean, it's look, I've gotten to the point where I'm okay with PCA winning the MVP. Number one, because I know it's inevitable.
2: Well, it's the inevitable Thanos snap. Yeah.
0: But
3: that's MVP.
0: Yeah, MVP. Both two MVPs,
3: squared.
0: Right? Now, if Alonso wins the MVP, and oh, my God. But
2: if he comes back from 100-1 in the final
3: Mike,
2: 2 weeks of
3: if?
2: The season? Wait, can you tilt the odds?
0: If the Orioles go on a run, he gets him in, of course. He's leading the American League in RBIs.
3: Yeah, Pete if Alonzo's you get the Orioles in, you're the MVP.
0: But, like, with Pete Crow Armstrong, it's baseball's different than other sports, where in Major League Baseball, prospects get traded all the time. Mm-hmm. All the time. And so it's not like in the NBA we go, wow, yeah, you traded Shai Gilgeous-Alexander, Clippers. You traded SGA. Look what happened. In baseball, they get traded all the time. 100 prospects get dealt over the course of 1 year. Sometimes it's the best prospects in an organization, right? That's part of the game.
2: Right, because so, what? He was a 19th overall pick or something like that.
0: But he was a recent first-round pick, which is why it was such a big deal the Mets decided to trade him. Thanks, Brody Van Wagenen.
2: I haven't heard that name in a while.
0: But the whole thing is like that happens all the time. Other teams have traded players who have turned out to be great. It's just now, oh, it's the Mets. Let's point and laugh because look what they did. But I'm okay with it because I'm like, okay, well, nobody knew what he was going to become. Mm-hmm. It's not like I was the Vikings where I saw Sam Darnold have a great year and said, no, I want the other guy. I'm okay with it because this is not something that doesn't happen. Every team does this. Sometimes it works out. The guys never make it. Sometimes, boy, that was a bad trade because the guy turned into a great player, right? Very rarely does it turn into a point where you trade away and he's an MVP in a league, but it happens. Guys turn into really, really good players. So I'm okay with that. The Alonso thing is like, wow, the guy had no problem hitting in New York every year. And you could have had a conversation with him and said, as you age, it'd be less first base and more DH. Okay, I don't care. Every year, 35 home runs, 110, 120 RBI. And still it was no, we're going to move on from it. And I should have known that it was a big warning sign was going to fail when the big thing was David Stern saying, well, we want to make sure we get better defensively. That's not, I'm number one improving our defense. So what's the first thing they do? They sign Jorge Polanco to play first base. He never played first base before. Mm-hmm. Like, how can you tell me you have a plan when that's what it is? I'm like, wow, David Stearns, I want to believe in you, man. Great, great executive with the Brewers and brought in a lot of talent. But you're telling me you need to get better defensively. It's like, I feel like it was personal. Right. With David Stearns and Pete Alonso that, hey, we just don't want you. And I had no choice but to bring you back. You hit the home run against the Brewers, so we had no choice. We went to the NLCS. I couldn't do it there. Got you to take 1 year and hitting free agency, and I really didn't want to bring you back, right? So I get it. On the flip side, as soon as Alonso hired Scott Boras, I knew he was leaving because Scott Boras doesn't have his guys go back to the teams that he signed. I knew he was. I told you long ago.
2: No, yeah.
0: I said goodbye to Pete Alonso when he signed with Scott Boras.
2: No, that's right.
0: Right. I said that
2: day.
0: Said
2: you
0: that
2: texted
0: many times.
2: Me.
0: Said, okay,
2: we went back and forth, and
0: he's
2: going to
0: leave.
2: Yeah.
0: He's going to leave at some point. I knew he was gone, but it's painful because his decision just didn't work out so bad, and that's why I see the fire for the Mets fans. I go, I get it. I'm mad too, but wow, man, like I'm not going to a game and I'm not screaming at the Mets. I'm not rooting against the team on the field. Like these aren't the guys that traded Pete Alonso away. How bad do you feel about that? Watching the energy at Citi Field the last three nights of the guy, like you could tell the Mets, they all had 1,000-yard stares. They just want the season to be over now. And you know what? They were enjoying a pretty fun last few weeks with a really good record past the trade deadline, some young players who looked like they're going to be really good. And now it's just like, I just want the season to be over. That's where I am as a baseball fan. I'm ready. After the last three nights, I want the season to be over. Let's go to the playoffs. Let's end it right now and go, because I have no interest now in the next 10 games because this was just so bad. It was so embarrassing.
2: No, it's obviously a difficult look for a percentage of Mets fans, right? You decide where the allegiance is, more so team, and you've lived and died with them. But I can understand where Alonso is the living embodiment of all of the pent-up frustration. Because there's a lot of money spent. Right, let's call it what it is. And you watch what the Dodgers can do. Let's go get our 12th pitcher. Is that guy going to be ready? I don't know. But they spend well. They do a bunch of other stuff. Being, obviously, just sarcastic in this. But for the Alonso side of it, it's the unfortunate timing as well, is that you're playing that well, you're in the final 2 weeks of a season, and then he has his homecoming, right? Like, that's just the worst of it. Like, because if this had happened a month ago, you get past it. Now it just closes your season. Literally, closes your season.
0: It's done. It's
2: right?
0: Done. Watching Lindor and him talk when Lindor was at first base, Lindor's like, I'm ready for that. I'm just ready for it to end now. I'm ready for it to be. It was exciting. It was fun. And now, like, this is so bad.
2: But on the plus side, your next opponent, you get to go right back into hate.
0: Dude, we're, I don't
2: because it's the Phillies.
0: I don't know that they'll win another game all year. I think they're done.
2: But in terms of the fandom, you get to go back. You got four against the Phillies.
0: Dude, if they
2: look, and then you're on the road at Texas and Washington.
0: If they had the Emmys tonight, they would say, "Hey, Jalen Brunson, sorry, you're not the king of New York anymore. Pete Alonso's going to take that role with Mariska Hargitay."
2: Nah, put a little outfit on and make him the prince.
0: When she says, "So you ever go out when everybody's counting on you alone and nobody and you have nobody else helping you?" And with Pete Alonso going, "You mean like when I was in a contract dispute with the Mets when I was all by myself?"
2: Well, but here's the problem.
0: Pete hired
2: Scott Boras.
0: Pete, I don't have anybody from Baltimore to just bail me out of things, okay? I got to go do that. I got to do something all myself.
2: But that's just it, right? He also made a choice. So I understand he becomes the villain to a percentage of Mets fans. It's very complicated.
0: It's very complicated
2: and difficult situation. Because I understand your angst.
0: I'm ready for
2: this. And we've talked about this quite often, right? I root for my squads. Like, I was really upset when the White Sox lost this afternoon. But guess what? About a half hour later, I'm on the rest of my day. I love and I hate it for you because you live there and you stay with it. And it really does vex you that you had the Mets fans as vocal as they were in support of Pete Alonso to the point where it's like, are we really cheering against our squad? Mm. Again, if they just walked him yesterday.
0: I don't think they should put him on first base. Avoid the worst possible outcome.
2: Yeah, but what was the percentage chance that it was going to happen?
0: He has home runs all the time.
2: But it wasn't a Disney movie.
0: He has home runs all the time. He's swinging for the fences.
2: Now he's got 38.
0: Because all he wants to do is hit home runs against the Mets. And he throws the bat further than I threw the remote control. Right after that, like, you put him on first base. Let somebody else win the game. If Eddie Murray hits a home run to win the game, I'm okay with it.
2: Does he still have the sideburns?
0: Yes, and he's hitting right-handed because of the southpaw on the mound. I mean, I'm okay with that. Time now to find out what's trending in the wide world of sports from Monty Bolaños, who has spent some time tonight buying Pete Alonso Orioles gear off of the internet.
4: All day.
0: Yeah.
4: I got you one, too.
0: Oh, that's great. Thank you.
4: Twinsies.
0: Did you get me a match?
4: Yeah. We're going to be the same.
0: Oh,
4: twinsies.
0: No, I mean a match where I could burn it.
4: Oh, no. No. It's going to be flame proof.
0: Oh, very good.
4: You're not going to be able to do anything.
0: Yeah.
4: It's going to stick to you like the mask when he puts the mask on. It's going to like stick to you.
0: Ooh, do I get Alonzo's power?
4: No.
0: That'd be great. Like if I got Alonzo's power and he lost it all.
4: No.
0: Like that's pretty cool.
4: Yeah. No, you're just going to be called Polar Bear from now on.
0: Oh.
4: That's what you're going to turn into.
0: Okay.
4: Eventually a polar bear.
0: Oh, I turned into a real life polar bear.
4: There we go.
0: No,
4: see, this is the movie.
2: What was that with Marlon Brando and what was that? That was a remake. What the hell was that?
0: Where's Jason? He's by the river just scooping salmon out and eating it all at once.
4: Look at how he does it all in one motion.
2: What was that? The Island of Dr. Moreau. Or a Simpsons Treehouse of Terror.
4: Yeah, Pete Crow Armstrong homered. 301 on his career, and Jason hates it.
0: Okay, hang on. Pete Crow Armstrong is really good. He does not have 301 home runs in his MLB career.
4: Yes, he does.
0: No, Pete Crow Armstrong
4: does not. Oh, I'm sorry, Pete Alonso. Yeah. I'm so sorry. Okay. There's two Pete. Sorry, I apologize.
0: I know you're trolling me, but don't give me 300 home runs for Pete.
4: I
0: know he has about 300 this year.
4: Yes.
0: But I don't think he's quite there yet.
3: Yes. Pete Square.
4: You're right.
0: Okay.
4: Start over. Pete Alonso, homered again. 301 on his career. Jason hates it. Orioles took down the Mets 7-1. There we go. That is the actual fact. Rays held on 4-3 against the A's. Phillies shut out the Nationals 3-0. Blue Jays outscored the Tigers 5-1. Toronto is 1.5 games out of the final wildcard spot in the AL. Padres roll past the Rockies 9-3. Marlins defeated the Diamondbacks 4-3. San Diego's lead over Arizona for the final wildcard spot in the NL is now 3.5 games. Rangers topped the Red Sox 7-3. Royals had a 5-2 win over the Astros. Texas and Houston right now are tied for the division. Houston owns the tiebreaker. If this does stay, Texas is out of the wild card. They're actually one game out in the AL. Brewers held on 5-4 against the Pirates. Dodgers lost to the Reds 6-2. Starting pitcher Blake Snell left after the first inning due to left groin tightness. Milwaukee has a 3-game lead on LA for the number one seed in the National League, and they have the tiebreaker over LA. Cubs outscore the Braves 8-4. Pete Crow Armstrong, that guy, homered twice, bringing his total to 44 on this season.
0: Didn't he used to play for the Mets?
4: I think so. Yeah. That's correct. It seems like the Mets let go of all the good Petes. The NCAA's FBS Oversight Committee said on Wednesday that it does not have the authority to overturn the result of Western Michigan's controversial loss to Michigan. However, they did say that the instant replay protocols were not followed by the Big Ten, and if they had been, the outcome of the game would have been different. Week two of the NFL.

0: Like, if you're fighting traffic to get in.
1: Well, it's week one, a lot of tailgating.
2: He works on Cam Scataboo time.
0: I think he's got his own time. Maybe that's it.
2: And maybe it was tougher to get in because they said, are you a player? Because he's wearing a throwback Jackson Dart jersey. And a pair of jorts.
0: Correct.
2: Right, with all the with the patches on them.
0: Oh,
2: right?
0: Jorts.
2: Like,
0: yes.
2: You're not Cam's. Oh, no, that's exactly how you dress.
0: That's great. That guy.
1: In his pickup truck?
0: Yeah. Yes.
2: The long jorts. Like the long jorts that go down like
0: past
2: your knees.
0: That could be pants.
2: Yes.
0: Right. Just one inch showing of the ankle. Right? Yeah, exactly. And you're like, that's a little bit short.
1: Yeah, Scataboo didn't cut those off. He probably bit them off.
3: Oh, boy. Or his ones he was wearing as he was growing up. He just never changed.
0: No. That could be it, actually. That's the one.
2: Yeah, thank you, Monsi.
0: Jess, bye.
2: Jason Smith, Mike Harmon, live from the Fox Sports Radio Studios. Coming up next, we preview and give you our picks for a titanic Thursday night football matchup between the Bills and the Lions. There is going to be one clear winner. Who is it? That's next. Fox.
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14: News. I'm Sue Guzman. For the first time in 3 years, the Federal Reserve has raised interest rates despite demands by President Trump to cut them.
15: Inflation has remained above the Fed's 2% target for more than 5 years. The Fed predicts PCE inflation to be 3.7% this year.
14: Fox Business's Connor Hanson. House giving final approval to a strong Russian sanctions bill honoring the late Senator Lindsey Graham, the measure designed to punish top importers of Russian oil and gas.
16: This strengthens economic sanctions against Russia to put maximum pressure on Vladimir Putin's war machine.
14: Speaker Mike Johnson, President Trump expected to sign the bill into law. And Texas has carried out its fifth execution of the year, putting to death 40-year-old James Norman for the murders of three people in a 2005 home robbery. 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
0: Not every Thursday night football matchup is a great one. You just have to hope it's close. Tomorrow, there is no reason to not hope. The Lions and the Bills, as the Bills open Highmark Stadium, all those great sight lines, all those great seats people get a chance to see from. Oh, they're all so excited. Look, I'd like to be able to sit here and tell you two things. One is that I could tell you to take the under. I can't see that. Both teams have issues defensively. The Lions are banged up. Neither of those things is getting solved in the 4 days between Sunday and Thursday. I'd like to be able to say take the Lions, because already I'm getting texts from my wife's family. Boy, you've been anti us all night, because it was about the Michigan story.
2: Yeah, I got a tweet from a guy named Liam saying, look, you can't say one nice thing about the state of Michigan tonight, can you?
3: Jason, is your couch comfortable?
0: I vacation in Michigan. It's
3: is your couch comfortable?
0: Yeah. Luckily it is, yeah.
3: does Ralph share?
0: No, me and Bailey are on the couch tonight by ourselves. But the Lions have problems. Week one, the offense was pretty good, but they had to give the ball to Jahmyr Gibbs 29 times, and they had to escape Tyler Shuck in the second half. Tyler, I told you how much I like the Saints, but he goes for 410, and the Lions only escape because they get a fortuitous call on a fumble, and the Saints go for two in overtime and don't get it. The Lions have problems. The Bills don't have nearly as many. What they did offensively to the Texans, again, this is a top three defense last year. At points, they were the best defense in the NFL. And they went through them with so much new. DJ Moore coming in, okay, there's going to be some time. Nope, DJ Moore, everything they expect him to be. Finally, Dalton Kincaid, year 37, the breakout for Dalton Kincaid. New coaches, new head coach, new systems, doesn't matter. What they did to that Texans defense was so unbelievably impressive. They're going to do it tomorrow night to the Lions, and it's going to be one of those 38-28 kind of games where the Lions get behind a bit. They'll put points on the board, but they're not going to stop the Bills, and the Bills are going to get that big win.
2: Yeah, I think we're looking at, what, 54.5, or maybe it's inch to 55, depending on where you're shopping.
4: 70, 75.
2: Yeah, I mean, look, the thing with the Lions coming off the short week, you talk about the usage of Gibbs, so we'll wait and see how they deploy him on a short week. They're also down two starters in the offensive line, in addition to everything they've had going on in the secondary. This is a Bills romp, or should be. What we saw just being a preview, they'll get James Cook more involved than he was in week one. DJ Moore, you mentioned him, he got to 100 yards and a score. Yeah. So I think this is a runaway and hide kind of situation, like a 38-17 or thereabouts.
0: Yeah, this is the Lions with that offense always has a puncher's chance, but you're opening up a new stadium. It's your home opener. It's 4 days. I saw more good from the Bills week one than I saw from the Lions. Still more nervous about the Lions after week one.
2: Absolutely.
0: Exit, how about a Fresca? Exit, Swollen Dome, the Jason Smith Show with my best friend, Mike Harmon. Our Best of podcast goes up in about 10 minutes. Just search our names wherever you get your podcast from. It will be there for you. Coming up next, my buddy Ben Maller. 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
7: Here's your Wild Horse Resort and Casino weather update. Tonight, the skies will be mostly clear with a calm wind averaging around 3 to 6 miles an hour while temperatures settle into the mid-50s. Tomorrow, you'll see partly to mostly sunny skies with winds picking up to average around 5 to 14 miles an hour with gusts as high as 33 miles an hour while temperatures reach highs in the mid-80s. 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
12: This product has intoxicating effects and may be harmful. 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
21: 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Gone. Another home run for Pete. His 44th of the year.
20: 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They outscored the Braves 8-4. Reds defeated the Dodgers 6-2, and the Brewers held on 5-4 against the Pirates. Milwaukee has a 3-game lead on LA for the number one seed in the National League. They also own the tiebreaker. The Padres roll past the Rockies 9-3, and the Marlins defeated the Diamondbacks 4-3. The NCAA's FBS Oversight Committee said on Wednesday that it does not have the authority to overturn the result of Western Michigan's controversial loss to Michigan, but they said that the instant replay protocols were not followed by the Big Ten, and if they had been, the outcome of the game would have been different. I'm Monsi Bolaños.
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2: The Baker Shaker. Well, kind of. Welcome in the beginning of yet another night of the Ben Maller Show. 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
2: 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And it is the kickoff of the NFL for Week 2 tomorrow. Well, actually, it's today. This is our Thursday show. It seems like it's tomorrow because we haven't been to bed yet. But it's Thursday night, and that'll kick it off. And we will have Benny versus the Penny, and that'll be coming up in hour number two at the C block of hour number two. We'll have Benny versus the Penny for the Buffalo game as they open up their new monstrosity. They spent all that money on a crappy stadium. They'll take on the Detroit Lions, and we'll have that game, Benny versus the Penny, against the spread at the end of hour two. But our lead this hour, don't bury the lead, my man, our lead is from Tampa, the Tampa area there. There is no city called Tampa Bay. It's Tampa and St. Pete. They form that area. So the Buccaneers have a play date with the Browns. And you're probably saying, well, that's not that big a game. That's, you know, a couple of teams that got off the shaky starts this year. But the game's got some juice, if you haven't been paying attention. So this is a classic revenge opportunity for Baker Mayfield as he gets to play his old mates from Cleveland, although this game is in Florida. And Baker was asked about this matchup. Like, this is big. Baker always complains about everything. He just bitches nonstop, so I'm sure he had a lot to say about this. Did you hear what he had to say? No, you did not. All right, well, did he tear up the dance floor? Not really. Bucs quarterback Baker Mayfield was very diplomatic publicly about playing the Browns. He said, quote, "Ultimately, you remember the good more than the bad," while noting the Browns organization is now a very different building, he said. That's a quote. All right, so that's it. He said, ultimately, you remember the good more than the bad, and a very different building. So that is a good jumping-off point. Let us discuss the question. You got Tampa quarterback Baker Mayfield saying that he remembers the good more than the bad from his time with the Browns, and how does that one hit you? It's reminiscent of like a car accident, right? Because in a car accident, you kind of block out the bad stuff. I've got meatloaf, potluck, and squatter's rights. And we will combine all of these things together. And we are going to draw a line in the sand is what we're going to do. All right. So, A, as I mentioned, kind of like a car accident, right, or something bad happens in your life. It's a part of the DNA. We all have it, no matter where you're from or how much money you have or how poor you are, whatever. When something traumatic happens, you block it out. Because, boy, that would suck if you remembered it every single day. That would be bad. So when he plays, like, you know, this weekend, he's, I mean, Mr. Cool. I'm not worried about the Browns. I don't buy it. Like, Baker being diplomatic about Cleveland, it's akin to a divorce guy complimenting his ex-wife's meatloaf. Boy, that meatloaf's really good. No, it sucks. The meatloaf sucked, okay? This is just Baker Mayfield regurgitating the talking points memo of what you're supposed to say. And when he called it a very different building, his old stomping grounds there in Cleveland, that is just Baker speak. What does that mean? It means I recognize the address, but I don't recognize the crime scene. And unless something has dramatically changed, this is just how he is hardwired. He's hardwired. Baker Mayfield, without a chip on his shoulder, it's like going to an Applebee's without a laminated menu. Well, it's not Applebee's unless they have the laminated menu. It's some other restaurant. Baker Mayfield doesn't just carry grudges. He has them delivered by the pallet. Do you understand? Like a big box store, like Target or Walmart or Costco. He's got pallets of these grudges that are delivered. And if he doesn't have a boogeyman, he'll invent a boogeyman. That's how it works. That's how it always works. Now, page two. So the Buccaneers senior offensive Nepo assistant Ken Zampezi, his dad was an NFL assistant, and so it runs in the family, and it's a family business there. A lot of nepotism in the NFL. So this guy Ken Zampezi says the Cleveland football team made a major mistake moving on from Baker Mayfield. He said they messed that up. Now, Zampezi, as I said, he's with the Buccaneers now. He believes the Browns failed to properly develop and support Baker Mayfield after drafting him number one overall years ago.
1: Number one.
2: The question, Ken Zampezi of the Buccaneer coaching staff says that the Browns messed up by letting Baker Mayfield leave. They didn't support him. Is that fact-based? Is that fact-based? So this whole Cleveland made a tragic mistake with Baker Mayfield narrative that's bouncing around the echo chamber is a steaming bowl of revisionist history gumbo is what it is, right? So, unfortunately, I've been doing this job a long time, so I recall what the story was at the time Baker Mayfield was with the Browns. And it wasn't pretty. Now, apparently, everyone else has amnesia and forgot, but we did not. It's a classic, now it's a classic results-based storytelling where Baker's had some level of success in Tampa. So Cleveland must have been wrong. They must have been wrong. Please. Now, the Browns made a poor choice on who they replaced Baker Mayfield with, that schmuck Deshaun Watson. However, the move to get rid of Baker, let's keep it clear. The Browns did not dump Tom Brady 2.0 or Baby Mahomes. They didn't get rid of that guy. They ended a toxic marriage where both sides were only speaking through lawyers. And that's how it appeared. Baker's personality in Cleveland, around the team, based on what we knew at the time, he had turned into a 80 grit piece of sandpaper. And his resume featured enough peaks and then valleys, up and down, peaks and valleys there, to qualify as a new attraction at Six Flags coming soon. And every Sunday was an unpredictable potluck. All right, unpredictable potluck. 1 week with Baker Mayfield, you'd get a nice big piece of Texas brisket. Yum, yum to my tum tum. And then the next week, somebody would drop off Aunt Vida's radioactive Jell-O salad. Well, I don't want Aunt Vida's radioactive Jell-O salad. Don't give me that. Why would you give me that, Baker? Well, I don't know. I have no control over it. And then he left the Browns. Remember, he went to Carolina. People, he's going to be great in Carolina. He sucked. Rams picked him up for a cup of coffee, and they didn't fight to keep him. And then he goes off to Florida. That's not a franchise-altering quarterback. That's check luggage. That's a lot of tags on your luggage, and so Tampa rehabilitating Baker to a point. He is now what I would say is a mid-level starting quarterback in the NFL. That does not retroactively, though, does not retroactively turn the Cleveland Baker into Bernie Kosar. Our friend Dick from Dayton loves him some Bernie Kosar. So And in addition to that, for a former Browns assistant coach, which, oh, by the way, now for the rest of the story, so this guy, Ken Zampezi, the Nepo guy, family business, that's what they do in the NFL. They just hire, you know, relatives of people that have worked in the league. And so this guy, Zampezi, is a former Browns assistant coach who was there when Baker Mayfield was with the Browns. And he's now blaming Cleveland and their development program is what he's doing, which is fascinating, right? Considering his name is in the credits. Like, dude, what are you doing? Your name is right there. You cannot stand inside the factory and complain about the defective manufacturing when you were one of the people that was running the equipment. Hello? Like, what are you doing? Excuse me. All right, now, final point. We stay in Ohio. We go to Canton, Ohio, the hallowed grounds of the Pro Football Hall of Fame, where legends are immortalized. Well, the Pro Football Hall of Fame is dealing with some shrinkage. We have a pill for that. Yeah, so I guess this is a different kind of shrinkage. The Pro Football Hall of Fame, the selection committee, which has always been similar to how they name a pope, where they get together at the Vatican and then they release the smoke. It's pretty similar to how they decide who gets in the Hall of Fame and who doesn't get in the Hall of Fame. So the selection committee is downsizing from 50 members to 28 members under the new bylaws. You probably don't care about that. It is interesting to note, though, from what we're hearing, this is retribution for Bill Belichick not making in the first round of voting, even though he's one of the great coaches in NFL history, one of the top two or three coaches of all time, and he did not make it his first year of eligibility, and that upset a number of people. I said, what are we doing? What's the point of having this? It's hard to argue with that. So from Canton, Ohio to Secaucus, New Jersey, voters have been voted off the island, getting the notification. Now, among the high-profile names that are no longer part of the process to elect members to the Hall of Fame, we've got Tony Dungy, who's in the Hall of Fame, not for broadcasting, and the sideline reporter Lisa Salters. Yes, Lisa Salters had a vote for the Hall of Fame. Anyway, they have lost their vote. They each had their vote for 6 years, and no more. No more for you. All right, so the question, do you feel bad for Tony Dungy and this Lisa Salters being stripped of their Hall of Fame votes? Feel bad. No, please. They lost a Hall of Fame ballot. I'm pretty sure they still have their health insurance, so they're okay. Lisa Salters got 6 years in Canton's VIP voting lounge, and as one of my good friends likes to remind me, that's a pretty good run when her main job is asking the star player or the coach after the game, how does this win make you feel? The sideline questions. Dum-da-dum-dum-dum. Anyone could do it. Literally anyone. You could have a raffle. Anyone could ask that question. Anyway, that got you because you're on TV. That got you a vote for the Hall of Fame, but no more. No more. And some of the other names that are just these fat old sports writers, these guys, they had votes for like 30 years. Over 30 years they had votes. And so I asked the question, when did the Hall of Fame selection process become a Supreme Court appointment? When did that happen? I support term limits on this. Nobody should have squatter's rights on a Hall of Fame ballot. And you got to change it up a little bit. Like, what are you doing? My God. And the ballot is a responsibility. And it is not beachfront property that you hand down to your grandkids and all that. And so get some new voices in there, some fresh eyes. And we're not exactly at a constitutional crisis here. It is fascinating, though, because 50 of these voters sat in a room and somehow these numbnuts couldn't figure out that Bill Belichick should be in the Hall of Fame. If Belichick isn't a first ballot Hall of Famer, your voting machine needs to be unplugged. Just rip the plug out immediately there. Smack it twice, kick it once, and reboot it. Done. Like, that snub was the football equivalent of, like, leaving Michael Jordan off the Dream Team because somebody didn't like his table manners. Now, I should point out, the Dream Team did leave Isaiah Thomas off it because they didn't like his table manners, but not Michael Jordan. Jordan was fine. So, blow it up. Blow it up, up, up, up, up, up, up. Blow it up. Yeah. Anyway, it is the Ben Maller Show. If you would like to partake in this talk siesta, you can hit us up at 877-99 on Fox. That's 877-996-6369. If you'd like to be part of the live radio program, we're here all night long. We do have, as I said, Benny versus the Penny. I said this earlier. Benny versus the Penny for the Thursday night game, Buffalo and Detroit. So we'll have that to look forward to coming up next hour. So excited. We have the Who Am I game later this hour, the Insta Trivia later on, the Riddle of the Day, Ask Ben and Friends, always somewhat popular. Get you some of those pimples that'll pop up on your skin. Those questions are so amazing. Also, Fact or Fiction in hour number four. So a lot of things to get to, and a lot of your comments. It is not an official newbie night. Want to thank everyone. Anchorage, Alaska was the star of the show on newbie night, although we had people from all over. It was great to have people called up. A lot of you got on. Many of you did not get on. We had a lot of people that called in and then hung up and all that, and whoops-a-daisy, but you can call up now. You don't have to wait for the next newbie night because I don't know when it's going to be, sometime in October, so you might as well just call up and scream and shout and all that. 877-99 on Fox. Also on X, at Ben Maller. That's at Ben Maller. Is it true that a well-known broadcaster accidentally snitched on Andy Reid's Chiefs, and now there could be some problems? We'll get to that. And we will do it next. However, it is the A Block. It's a block party. Let's find out what hour it is right now. Here we go.
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9: On the midterms, I'm Sue Guzman, Fox News. And President Trump was in North Carolina Wednesday in the hopes of encouraging voters to elect Republicans in the midterm elections. Fox's Kevin Cork in Washington has more.
10: On election night, North Carolina is going to prove that America does not belong to those who hate it.
11: Presidents dumping in the Tar Heel state of North Carolina for GOP Senate nominee Michael Whatley, his former RNC chair. The president, of course, has carried the state three times, but Whatley actually trails popular Democrat Roy Cooper, at least according to recent polling, with the latest Fox News survey showing the economy and affordability still topping the list among concerns for voters.
9: President Trump not pleased with the Federal Reserve's interest rate hike on Wednesday. More from Fox's Jared Halpern.
12: While domestic spending is resilient and the job market strong, Federal Reserve Chairman Kevin Warsh says,
13: the plain fact is that inflation is too high and has been for too long.
12: Inflation was measured at 3.7% in July, well above the Federal Reserve's 2% inflation target. It's the first interest rate hike since 2023, and comes as President Trump is urging far lower interest rates, writing on social media, rates should be 1% or less, with investment in the country booming. At the White House, Jared Halpern, Fox News.
14: On this vote, the yeas are 262, the nays are 159. The motion is adopted. Without objection, the motion to reconsider is laid on the table.
9: House lawmakers passing a Russian sanctions bill Wednesday. The measure introduced more than a year ago by then-Senator Lindsey Graham, who died in July. The Lindsey O'Graham Sanctioning Russia and Iran Act of 2026 targets Russia's economy, intending to penalize the country for its continued war in Ukraine. 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
1: As we roll through the overnight, just beginning the red-eye flight, we have not reached our cruising altitude yet, so please keep your seatbelts fastened until we turn off the fasten seatbelt sign. 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You do? The Ben Maller Show uses X a lot during the live show. 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That's Ben Maller Show. And then on Instagram, it's Ben Maller on Fox on Instagram. 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
2: Consistent.
1: Yes, because we did not listen to the consultants, and we just did our own thing. 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Now, if you don't follow that Ben Maller page, don't bother, because we won't read your comments. However, you can, in addition to following that page, you can turn on your notifications, and then on the weekends, every once in a while, we have a spur-of-the-moment Ask Ben, and then you'll be notified, and you can send a question in that way. You can call in if you want. That's the OG way to do it, 877-99 on Fox. You can say hi to Lorena. She's the FSR tech queen.
2: Hi, Bill.
1: Right over there. Don't talk to me. And the Koopa Loop at a Bronco fan. That is
3: Moo.
1: A Bronco fan. Your comments can and will be used against you in the Quarter Sports Radio. Coming up in a little bit, is it true a NFL broadcaster accidentally snitched on Andy Reid's Chiefs, violating some rules? We'll get to that coming up in a couple of minutes as we begin here with Baker Mayfield going against his old team, the Browns. Trying to play it right down the middle. Nature Boy answering the call to the wild writes in. He says, have we found out the origin of the naming of Gilmore Field for our friend John, who's 87 in Anchorage, Alaska? Yes, we have. I don't think I shared this yesterday. That's a bad job by me, but we will do that right now. So Gilmore, why are you talking about Gilmore Field? What is wrong with you? So John called up. He lives in Alaska on a newbie night, and he said that, hey, when I was a kid, I grew up in L.A. There were no baseball, like professional baseball teams, like major league teams. So I went to see the Hollywood Stars at Gilmore Field and the Angels of the Pacific Coast League who played at Wrigley Field. And so he said, well, what was Gilmore Field named after? And we did do some copious amounts of research for John in Anchorage, and this is, you talk about irrelevant trivia, but Gilmore Field, the old Pacific Coast League, that ballpark, where there's now a shopping mall, of course, because why not? That's what you do. It's not even, it's like an outdoor entertainment venue, this place called The Grove in L.A. Anyway, it was named after Earl Bell Gilmore. Who the F was Earl Bell Gilmore? Well, he was an oil executive, president of the A.F. Gilmore Oil Company. And the family owned a bunch of land there. And what became this place called Farmers Market, 3rd and Fairfax. I used to live right across the street from there for years. I lived about 10, 11, 12 years right across from there. And they owned the site. And way back a million years ago, for John in Anchorage, they built the ballpark for $200,000 in 1939. $200,000. You can't build, of course, obviously times have changed. You're curious what that would be in today's money? Because I was. So I was like, $200,000, you know, we're going back to 1939. You know what? I'm thinking I like a round robin. I would like to do a nice round robin. Let's see. Do not cheat here. No cheating. What would, let's go around the room. Lorena and Coop here, $200,000 in 1939. If you built a stadium for $200,000 in 1939 and with inflation in the year 2026, the year we're in right now, how much would that be, that stadium?
2: $200,000. I'm going to go with $2.6
1: billion.
2: $2.6
1: billion. That is incorrect. Coop, would you like to play, Coop?
3: You said 1929?
1: 1939. Let's go with 400
3: million.
1: No. According to I have a little gadget thing here, Gizmo inflation calculator, it's 4.8 million. Is what it says.
3: Oh, so we both overshot it by a lot.
1: Unless my math is wrong on this, I don't think I am, but you can double check. I have it 4.8 million. I think it should be more than that, though, shouldn't it? I feel like it should be more than that.
3: It seems like it should. It was to.
1: It should be a lot more, right? 200,000. I must have messed up my calculator thing. I don't know, but that's what it says. So we'll just go with it, and then everyone will call up and say, "You're an idiot. You didn't get it right. Bad job by you. What's wrong with you? Bad job. Bad job." Late Night Drug Tester says, so are you next on the list to be added to the NFL Hall of Fame? They have to have seen your work as a player of the year, Wooden Player of the Year voter. Well, I am a John R. Wooden voter. That is the most coveted award in all of sports for the top men's basketball player in collegiate basketball. I've had that vote for many, many years. And so I'm certainly more than qualified. Our buddy Hartman, Steve Hartman, who works here on the weekends, and I've known him for a long time, Steve is in charge of a lot of the Heisman voting on the West Coast. So Steve, I guess I didn't suck up to him enough because he's in charge, like, who gets to vote for the Heisman and who gets to vote, but he's been doing that for a long time. So Herbert writes in, he says, A-plus on the opening monologue, I finally understand the Baker Mayfield trials and tribulations. And yes, Bill Belichick got screwed only because of those Hall of Fame dummies are jealous of his accomplishments. Now, Doug, who called up from South Korea, Monkey Biz Doug, says Baker's vanilla-flavored statement was passive-aggressive 101. Somehow he managed to say absolutely nothing while making sure everyone knew exactly what he meant. Yeah, and should the Buccaneers win that game on Sunday, you know Baker's going to say something about, oh, yeah, I downplayed it, but it meant a lot. And if they lose the game, then he'll just keep his mouth relatively shut. Chip in the Q's writes in and says, A-plus on the opening monologue. Maybe Bill Belichick didn't make it into the Hall of Fame because he was a big part of all the Patsy's Gate scandals, Spygate, Deflategate, etc. Funny how when the Black Sox got caught, they were kept out of the Hall of Fame, but Bill wasn't. Well, Bill's not in the Hall of Fame, and they have no morals in football. If you thought they had morals in football, come on, Chip. The NFL was formed by degenerate gamblers. Losers of society formed the National Football League. So are they going to have high standards? Come on, please. They don't. They like to give the illusion they have high standards, but they don't. Michael in Tulsa writes in, says A-plus on the opening monologue, but here's a non sequitur of the night. Is Koopaloop trying to compete with the Mallor chicken fingers inside of Arrowhead? And he sent me a photo here. There's apparently a restaurant inside Arrowhead called The Coop. So, well, I'm sure that my chicken fingers are better than whatever that is. So, not really worried about that.
3: It's true, because what I'm actually doing, it is owned by me, but I'm just trying to poison all of the Kansas City Chiefs fans.
1: You just said that on the air. You might want to dump that. Neil in Fall River writes in, says, hey, Big Ben, even...
2: Do I need
1: opening
2: to dump that?
1: Opening the door with the Football Hall of Fame comes a knocking. Should be fun to watch. Nature Boy says, the dumbest sideline reporter question. Take me through that last play. Yeah. My favorite part of the sideline stuff, and I did the job, actually. I did, believe it or not, years ago, I got hired to do I was a sideline reporter in Norman, Oklahoma, for an Oklahoma Sooners-Nebraska game when they were both good. That's how long Nebraska hasn't been good in like a generation. That's how long ago that was. So I did the sideline thing, and it's all planned out for you. It's like, all right, second break, second commercial break of the second quarter. We're going to toss it down, tell the story that we learned. We all knew the story, and the you know, coach talked about it in our meeting. So you're gonna talk about, okay, fine, I'll talk about it, sure, no problem. And then the interviews are all, what do you need to improve, coach? How you feeling, coach? That whole thing. It was like the same three or four questions. It's the easiest job in the world. Anyone, the village idiot could do it. Nostradinus writes in, says, Baker Mayfield doesn't impress me. He says he's no Drew Lock. Yeah, good luck. Enjoy that. Enjoy Drew Lock, Nostradinus. It appears my voodoo doll is working, so you're screwed. You are screwed. Even Overnight Joe says you are screwed. Milkman Mike in Colorado writes in, says, fantabulous opening monologue and fitting with the start of the NFL's week dos. Eliminating these old geezers should help to correct. To get the correct players and coaches to finally get their flowers. No dangling chads here. So he says. That's our buddy, the one and only Milkman Mike in Colorado. Absolutely. All right, let's go to the phones here. And eeny, meeny, miny, mo. Let's say hello to Anthony in Louisiana. Hello, Anthony. Welcome.
4: Hey, Ben. How you doing?
1: Anthony, if I was any better, Anthony, I would be laying down taking a snooze, but I'm here. I'm here. What are you up to, Anthony? Now, you had major medical work done on your mouth. You had your mouth replaced. How's your new mouth?
4: No, I'm going to have it today at 9:30.
1: Oh. Didn't he say the other day that you were going to have it?
2: I thought he said he was going in.
4: Yeah, today, Thursday. I'm going in today at 9:30.
1: But didn't you call us on the beginning of the week and say that you were going to be away because you were having the procedure done like the next day?
4: Yeah, it's today.
1: Okay. All right. Well, good luck. Yeah. We're pulling for you. We're pulling for you.
4: Yes. Hey, Luke. Hey,
2: well,
4: sir.
2: Actually, the dentist is pulling for him.
1: Hey. That's a good point. There you go. It's
2: I did a joke.
1: Fair point.
4: Hey, sir.
1: You didn't laugh, Anthony. That's, come on.
2: No, why didn't you laugh at my jokes?
4: Yes. Hey, Lorraine.
2: What up, Anthony?
4: Where you get your good sense of humor, Lorraine?
2: You know, I don't know.
1: She just told a joke. You didn't laugh. What are you talking about? My goodness, Anthony. Unbelievable.
4: It,
1: all right.
4: Even though why,
1: for some reason, I got your... Why do I have your number, Anthony? What is that about? What am I getting?
4: Yeah, tell me to check on me.
1: Oh, you want me to check? Okay, I'll check on you. I'll do a wellness check on you. Okay.
4: Hey, Lorraine?
2: Yes.
4: Yeah. Don't forget to call me Saturday and see how I'm doing.
1: Okay. All right. Thank you. All right. All right. I'm going to move on now. Thank you for that. Appreciate that. Good luck, Anthony. Have them just drug you. They'll put that big saw in your mouth, cut your teeth out, and you'll be good to go. You and Weed Man can trade notes. And that'll be just freaking wonderful. Almost as good as the story involving Troy Aikman, who apparently... Good
2: he was a
1: Troy
2: cowboy.
1: There, yeah, before you were alive, probably.
2: That's true.
1: Oh, my God. Anyway, Troy Aikman, who, by the way, was not a great quarterback, is in the Hall of Fame because of his teammates, not because of his tremendous play at quarterback for the Cowboys. But you're not supposed to say that part out loud. You're not supposed to say that part out loud.
2: I won't say it then.
1: All right. Anyway, Aikman making some headlines here, as it was pointed out. He said the thing he shouldn't have said at the time. He shouldn't have said it now. I bring this up also while some people have gone down and done some bookkeeping on Aikman and realizing that he really doesn't say much of anything during the broadcast. He just speaks in platitudes and cliches and things like that. And there's really not a lot of stuff going on most of the broadcast from Troy Aikman. Right. With that being said, the story, get to the point, please. So the story here involves the game the other night, Chiefs and Broncos, and the battle royale between those two teams, which wasn't much of a broadcast. Now, on the broadcast, Aikman claimed that Kansas City practiced in pads for six consecutive days during training camp. But you know, with the recent wussification by the NFL, the only thing the players in the NFL fight for is less work. They don't fight for more money. They don't fight for pretty much anything other than working less. And the owners are like, we don't care. The only thing people watch, we don't sell tickets to practice. We sell tickets to games, and we sell the TV contract for the games. So if you guys don't want to practice and just show up and play, that's fine. And so the players are like, okay, that's good. We'll do that. Why not? Anyway, there's all these kind of rules in the collective bargaining agreement, all kinds of guardrails and restrictions on how frequently teams can conduct padded practice. Well, Aikman claimed Andy Reid had his teams in pads for six consecutive days. Oh, my God. No. Yes. So it appears that this was a inadvertent situation where Aikman was trying to praise Andy Reid. And we'll see if the NFL pokes around on this. They usually do. They love investigating. The NFL loves to investigate. We'll see if Kansas City's in any trouble, as Aikman said this on national TV. So we'll see if they violated the practice schedule with the six-day padded stretch of practices. So God forbid. I'd like to see these guys do the audio 5 nights a week and then the podcast on the weekends. That's what I would like to see. Iron Man. All right, it is the Ben Maller Show as we continue on through the overnight hours. Time now, though, for the Who Am I game, and here is the Who Am I game. With a loss this weekend, Rams quarterback Matthew Stafford. Rams don't play till Monday night against the Gigantes, the Giants. Who? So Rams quarterback Matthew Stafford with a loss on Monday night would tie me for the most ever losses in the regular season and the playoffs combined with 126. Again, who? Rams quarterback Matthew Stafford, should L.A. lose again to the Giants this weekend, he would tie, Matthew Stafford would tie me for the most ever losses in the regular season and the playoffs combined with 126. Who am I? That is the question. The answer, we'll get to it, and we will do it next.

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2: 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A new Fox poll finds a majority of registered voters are negative about the economy.
3: 77% of the poll's respondents say the economy ranks from fair to poor. And while 44% say their finances are holding steady, 43% say they are falling behind.
2: Fox's Grinnell Scott. President Trump holding a rally in Gaston County, North Carolina on Wednesday night.
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0: 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Heard five nights a week on the overnight. 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Now, if you don't like the show, we're on overnight. No one listens overnight. No one's awake. And podcasts, come on. It's all, whose harebrained idea was podcasting? No one's into that. Come on.
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0: It'll change your life in amazing ways, unless it will do nothing to improve your life. It'll just help you pass the time. Let's be honest. Sometimes in life, you just need to pass the time. That's just the way it is. All right, back to it. We'll pay off the Who Am I game in a minute. I did want to mention that all the chatter during training camp about Joe Burrow and everything going on with him. He's, I demand accountability. This is going to be different for the Bills, and I demand it. And we're now heading into week two, and Joe Burrow already popping up with an injury. Who could have possibly seen this coming? I don't know. Everyone? Joe Burrow, as a distant relative of Nostradamus and friend of Nostradinus, he lives in Seattle. It appears there's some tightness, some back tightness for Joe Burrow, who did very little during the media portion of Wednesday's practice and described his back tightness normal game day soreness. You want to bet it's not? You want to bet it's not? Now, Burrow could not identify one specific play that caused the injury. So I guess it just magically appeared. It's magically delicious. Asked whether he might sit against Houston as a precaution, Burrow dismissed that as a ridiculous statement. He says, if I'm not having surgery, I'll be out there. All right. So we'll see what Burrow does at practice on Thursday here. And Friday's usually the lightest day of the week, so probably not much going on there, but something to monitor. Great moments in Bengals history. Joe Burrow, 1 week into the season and already has a boo-boo. Burrow's boo-boo. Time now for the Who Am I game. And with a loss on Monday night against the Giants, Rams quarterback Matthew Stafford would tie me for the most losses ever in the regular season and the playoffs with 126. That is the question. What is the answer? The Blair Witch from Milkman Mike in Colorado. Speaking of Blair, we haven't heard from Blair in Maine in a while. Kevin Nash from Shane in Des Moines. Otto Graham from Andy in Lino Lakes, Minnesota. Jeff Hostetler from DJ Spin. My friend Patrick. I hope everything's okay, Patrick. I know I said some mean things about Manny Machado, but it's going to be okay.
3: You didn't mean it.
0: I have a job to do, and sometimes I have to be mean to the Padres. Carson Palmer, or as Femi called him, Carlson Palmer, the top Uber Eats driver there, Femi in Minnesota. Who else do we have? Post Malone from Not a Burner, very funny, page down. Jose Albuve and George Springer, cheetah, cheetah, cheater. Lucky Tony from Maller Prop Guy. Look at Lucky Tony, lean and mean. You should have him in a Bears uniform, though. No, he's not a Niners fan. He'll be very upset if he sees that. Chip in the Q's going with George Blanda. Who else do we have? Vinny So-So, guessed by Fat Daddy. Chris Everett from Steelers Nasty. That's his answer. Sideline Reporter, how does it feel, from Michael in Tulsa. Do you have an answer, Lorena?
3: Coraline Jones.
0: No, it's also not Dejon Love, guessed by our buddy Charlie there in Wisconsin. The correct answer, and the daddy got it, it's Vinny Testaverde. Vinny Testaverde, the all-time loss king for now in the NFL. Hey, it's Maller here. The wait is over. 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
2: Here's your Wild Horse Resort and Casino weather update. Tonight, the skies will be mostly clear with a calm wind averaging around 3 to 6 miles an hour while temperatures settle into the mid-50s. Tomorrow, you'll see partly to mostly sunny skies with winds picking up to average around 5 to 14 miles an hour with gusts as high as 33 miles an hour while temperatures reach highs in the mid-80s. 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
3: Week two of the NFL kicks off with Thursday Night Football as the Bills will be hosting the Lions, and it all starts at 8:15 p.m. Eastern Time. The Seahawks already ruled out quarterback Sam Darnold for week two against the Cardinals, while the Falcons have not named a starting quarterback for week two against the Panthers. In baseball, Pete Crow Armstrong homered twice on Wednesday as the Cubs defeated the Braves 8-4. Reds outscored the Dodgers 6-2, and starting pitcher Blake Snell left the game after the first inning due to left groin tightness. Brewers held on 5-4 against the Pirates, so Milwaukee has a three-game lead on L.A. for the number one seed in the National League. The Rangers topped the Red Sox 7-3. Royals had a 5-2 win over the Astros. Texas and Houston are tied for the division, but Houston owns a tiebreaker. Padres roll past the Rockies 9-3, and the Marlins defeated the Diamondbacks 4-3 in Arizona. I'm Monsi Bolaños.
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0: For Pete's sake, what are we doing here? What are we doing? Welcome in the beginning of another hour of the Ben Maller Show. We are in the air everywhere, providing you with incoherent talk as we unlock the gates coast to coast, border to border, and beyond on the vast and harmoniously powerful microphones of FSR emanating live from the beast as we unleash the beast of banter. Guaranteed human. It's the slogan. It's the company slogan. From the world-famous Fox Sports Radio studios where Big Greg in Iowa, one of my top offensive linemen, the Green Bay Gobbler, they reached out. They said, Maller, we need bull. 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So hope all is well. We're going to start with a little baseball here. I know, oh, what are you talking about baseball for? Oh, my God, it's football season. Oh, stab Maller. Okay, calm down. We believe in multitasking. And if there's a good story, I'm going to talk about it. There are some really good stories that aren't about the NFL. And so I'm going to go where the stories are. And the headline here this hour, our lead from Queens. That's right, right there. Borough of Queens, not far from our colleague Rob Parker's old stomping grounds there. So Pete Alonso, good old Pete Alonso, hit another dinger for the Baltimore baseball team, helping the Orioles get another win against the Mets. Now, the Orioles are technically in the race. They're a faux contender because there's bad teams that are going to make the playoffs in the American League. The Orioles are a bad team. The Mets are a bad team, but they're not going to make the playoffs. They've been eliminated. They're going to have a losing record and all that stuff. The story, though, is about Pete Alonso, who's really ruffling feathers over there. A storybook return, payback against his old team. So if you haven't been following, now Alonso hit the home run on Wednesday night. The night prior, Alonso hit his 300th career home run, and that created quite the hullabaloo at Citi Field, as it was, they were celebrating like the Mets had won a playoff series, and there was a just a tremendous amount of joy Pete Alonso, he was happy too. And he had a celebrate good times kind of mindset there. A theatrical bat spike towards the Orioles dugout. You had rhythmic chanting from the Metropolitan fans, chanting Alonso's name until he emerged from the visiting dugout for the very rare road team curtain call, which is obviously a very emasculating situation for the home team when you guys suck so much, the player on the other team gets a curtain call. Well, you got another ovation in the game on Wednesday. Now, the original celebration sparked anger. And not just by the fans. Now, the fans were angry because they turned from chanting Pete Alonso's name to "Fire Stearns! Fire Stearns!" They were aiming it at the what they used to call the GM, but it was demeaning, so the executives wanted to be called President of Baseball Ops and all this bullcrap. So David Stearns, another one of these Ivy League geniuses who used to work for the Milwaukee Brewers, and he's the evil meddling executive that built this crap bag Mets team, and they were chanting his name. Now, the reason I bring all this up is because a member of the Mets, not a good one, pitcher Sean Manaea, he called out the Met fans. You can't call out the Met fans! Sean Manaea here was upset with the curtain call for an opposing player in his ballpark. Now, just to prove I'm not lying, we have the audio tape. Let's go to the audio tape. This is a pitcher for the New York Mets, Sean Manaea, talking about the fans giving Pete Alonso, the other team, a big ovation.
17: The guys in here work their ass off every single day. And, you know, to have that kind of reaction to an opposing player, you know, could be anybody, it's crazy to me. I've got nothing but respect for Pete, but, I've just never seen anything like that before. I know the guys in here, we are grinding our butts off and stuff like that happens, but, I've never seen anything like that before. It's kind of crazy.
0: All right, so there you go. And again, crazy, and then he added later, Pete's not here anymore. All right, so that is a good jumping off point. Let us discuss the question. Was it, quote, crazy, as Sean Manaea said, that the Met fans gave Orioles slugger Pete Alonso a curtain call on the road? So I've got democracy, Guadalajara musicians, and designer luggage. Three things that have never been tossed together. And here on this show, as dingbats, we're going to do it. And we're going to make magic. It's going to be amazing. And we're going to toss it all into the handcart is what we're going to do. We always start, though, with number one. Who wants to let Sean Manaea know that you're not playing Little League? Doesn't he sound like a child? Sean Manaea sounds like a kid playing Little League. But we played really hard. We should get credit for playing hard. Hey, dum-dum, you're in the major leagues. And it's in a town like New York. You're not in some soft city where they cheer you no matter what. New York's gotten softer than it used to be. But still, you know, what are you expecting? What kind of numbnuts would say something so stupid? Well, these guys work hard. It's not about that. Who cares how hard you work? You get paid millions and millions of dollars to do the work. You're being compensated for the work. You don't get credit for the work. You're supposed to do the work. So stupid. And Sean Manaea, in the grand scheme of things, he's been a Met for like 5 minutes. Been there a couple years. That's it. He's like an Army brat. The guy's a baseball nomad. He's been all over the dusty Winnemucca Road. And so the Met fandom, and I'm certainly not a Met fan, everywhere I've worked in media, there's always a Met fan. Whether it's behind the microphone or in front of the microphone, everywhere I work, there's Met fans. Everywhere I go, there's Met fans. And I got family. My family Met fans. Some are Yankee fans, thank God for them. But Met fandom has roots way deeper than Sean Manaea's baseball reference transaction page as he's bounced around the big league circuit. These people watched Pete Alonso hit 264 home runs with Mr. Met shaking his tushy there in Queens and then end up being emotionally waterboarded by the franchise for decades. Now, the greatest punk move for the Met fan was y'all had orgasms. Y'all had orgasms when the new owner took over, Met fanboy, right? Oh, man, this is great. We got a real Met fan as the owner there. And how's that working out? Don't ask. Yeah, I know. Well, the fans in Queens apparently really loved Pete Alonso, and they wanted him to stay. And the Met fans did not divorce Pete. They didn't get rid of Pete. That would be Boy Wonder GM David Stearns, the smartest man in the room, who said, let's play HGTV. Why don't we play Love It or List It? And, we'll do that. And then, there's no love. No love for Pete as he was shepherded out of town, the polar bear, leaving the Queens Zoo. And that's it. He's the one that filed the paperwork. The Mets. So Pete got a couple of curtain calls. Really, the main one was the 300th home run. And Stearns got a well-deserved Bronx cheer over in Queens. And what this is democracy at work. Baseball edition of democracy. So before policing the paying customers, Sean Manaea, I would like you to learn the immortal words of the great LeVar Ball, who taught me years ago when I was a young man, stay in your lane! Yes, and maybe solve the mystery, Sean Manaea, of that earned run average, which is hovering around 4.7 something, and you're giving the Mets that kind of production for $25 million a season. And this guy, he's lucky he's not brought up on grand larceny charges for that type of performance for $25 million on average a year for Sean Manaea. And to sit there as a professional, a grown athlete, and say, well, we work hard too. Oh, my God. Did they not realize how ridiculous that sounds? Seriously. And you don't get credit for doing the things you're supposed to do. That's what being a grown-up is. Right, you do it. You don't do it because you want to get credit for it. All right, page two. Now, this ties together. I was flipping around watching some random baseball games. I did see Blake Snell. I ain't playing unless I get mine, bro. I'm risking my life, bro. I guess my guy Vasse is going to have to take care of him. He's got a pulled groin, I guess, or something like that. Blake Snell, my God. So he takes the first half of the season off, makes a few starts, and now he's hurt again. And you idiots keep supporting this guy. Like, my fellow Dodger backers support this guy. Why do you do that? Are you just a moron? Is that why you support Blake Snell? Oh, because he's wearing the right laundry? I don't care what laundry he's wearing. The guy's a schmuck, okay? The guy's a schmuck. Anyway, let's go to this. I'm watching the Mets-Orioles game. I was flipping around, and I happened to see this. And then I saw it, and I was like, well, that's embarrassing. And then I saw it over and over. You guys were sending me this. So there was a play in the middle of the Oriole Mets game where Mets stars Francisco Lindor, Juan Soto, and Bo Bichette were all converging in the outfield, and this became a point of emphasis for a very ugly situation. There was a defensive malfunction, and it happened against Baltimore. The Orioles player popped up. You don't know who anyone of the Orioles is anyway. Who cares? So an Orioles player popped up. And popped the ball up. Ball dropped harmlessly between the three. Right? There they are. They're the faces of the New York Mets all standing there. Like, I don't know. It should have been a routine out, and it became a double. None of the three took control or called off the others as they converged in shallow part of the outfield out there in left field. None of them said, hey, it's my ball. I got it. And as you can imagine, it was embarrassing, and now it's really embarrassing because the bots and the algorithms have picked up on this, the social media reaction to the, they're calling it the billion-dollar blunder. And the reaction, absolutely brutal. All right, so the question, give me your reaction to the Mets stars, Francisco Lindor, Juan Soto, and Bo Bichette, standing side by side, failing to catch a routine pop-up in September. The season's almost over. There's like less than 2 weeks to go in the baseball season, and this is what we got. So my God. My reaction, this play is, the word I will use is symbolic. It is symbolic of the fundamentally broken New York Met franchise. Your three superstars standing around waiting for somebody else to do the job. That's the Mets. They all wait for someone else to do it. And the Mets went out there. Steve Cohen went out and paid for the Avengers. He paid for the Avengers, and so far he's gotten the Three Stooges, vaudeville comedy. Vaudeville comedy. That's what that was. You'd see that on a Saturday morning at your local park Little League game with seven-year-olds. You'd see that. And the Mets, Francisco Lindor, Juan Soto, and Bo Bichette, the bonus babies, $1.2 billion in combined salary. That's not a mistake. Combined salary of those three professional baseball players, $1.2 billion. Okay. Three guys, $1.2 billion, one baseball, and apparently nobody has it in the contract. There's no fine print saying to say, I got it. You know, my ball, I got it. Got it. No, that, none of that. It's crazy. The money's guaranteed. Catching the ball, optional. They all got paid, and the Mets have gotten played. And to think about that spot the Mets are in, like the Metropolitans could have gone out and signed free agents from the Tijuana Bulls, the Agua Caliente Railroadmen, and the Guadalajara Musicians of the Mexican League, and they would have saved some money, and they'd still miss the playoffs, and I'll bet you, the guy from the Railroad Men and the musician from Guadalajara would have made the catch. How about that? And imagine if we could take a time machine back to like 1955 and say, yes, they make $1 billion in 2026. And no, none of them caught that ball. And right there. That is your New York Mets in 6 seconds. Modern Met baseball, right there. $1 billion in the outfield, standing around, and they're holding their jock straps. Don't know what to do. All right, now, last word to San Francisco, where our friend Eileen has been shadow banned from social media, but I know she's listening. We have a status update on the big bopper by the bay, slugger Rafael Devers. The latest reports this week say he is expected to remain with the Gigantes despite a lot of trade speculation this year. State-funded MLB Network, the propaganda arm of Major League Baseball, says the chances of San Francisco putting Rafael Devers on the trade block are, quote, slim and none, claiming that Devers has, quote, proven that his future is in San Francisco. Although not for the final couple weeks of the season. His season is over. They're calling it a core muscle injury, which I think means he has a nice vacation somewhere tropical, and he didn't want to have that interfere with the baseball season. So Devers, 29 years old. He had 37 home runs, 98 runs batted in, and OPS for you OPS lovers of 865, which I'm told is good. The question, as we dance around here and do the boogie, the question, do you believe that San Francisco slugger Rafael Devers has been removed from off-season flea market conversation? So on this one, I am agnostic on this. Here's the problem with the Rafael Devers love fest, which is going on right now by many baseball media dopes. The numbers, which are very solid, better than that, I would say, better than solid, that doesn't make him a dependable player. And the general manager, Buster Posey, from what I understand, he really wanted to trade Rafael Devers at the deadline, and nobody really wanted him. They're like, well, we'll take him. He's got a bad contract. He's not worth the contract. So we'll take him, but you got to give us a little bit of this, a little bit of that. That was an indictment of Rafael Devers. That was a referendum on Rafael Devers. And so he went out, and to his credit, he has monster mashed with some of the most hollow stats we've ever seen. You talk about having little to no impact on wins and losses, and yet putting up numbers that the nerds have their pants around their ankles for. That's essentially what Rafael Devers has done. And he hasn't been able to change his attitude issues. you know what this reminds me? It's like an NBA player playing in like DeMar DeRozan playing in Sacramento, averaging 25 points a game. Well, whoop-de-damn-do. You know, you got a lot of points. Did it help your team win? No. Buster Posey is trying to put something together. You know, you talk about that giant culture and all that. When they were winning with Bruce Bochy as the manager back in the day, they had a bunch of annoying, pesky players that were not necessarily the greatest players. They had a couple guys that were good, but they in most part, they just had players that played with grit, and Buster Posey wants that type of team with accountability. I guess the word is dirtbags, not Long Beach State dirtbags, but they want dirtbags. Guys who will treat every ground ball like somebody's insulted their mother and or kicked their puppy right in the face, and they'll go do it. And San Francisco, they need more players like that. And from Rafael Devers, it's like they need more of a lunch pail thing. He's more of a designer luggage guy. And Devers already had that messy divorce in Boston over positional flexibility and not being a team player. He didn't want to embrace a different role. So does that prove that he's a locker room tumor? What happened in Boston and the fact the Giants were trying to trade him up until the deadline? No, but it sure makes your mind wander. Right? The only thing that will save Rafael Devers from being tossed out into the trade market is if there is no trade market, which there likely will not be because of a work stoppage coming to Major League Baseball. So there will be no trades, so it doesn't matter. You get all schmaltzy about this, that, and the other thing with Rafael Devers, but the reality is there will likely be no trades because everything will be shut down because there will be no agreement between the players and the owners because the owners want a salary cap, which baseball doesn't need, and the players know that, and so they're not going to take a deal, and they'll have to work something else out. It is the Ben Maller Show. If you would like to be part, you can join us right now at 877-99 on Fox. That's 877-996-6369. Coming up later this hour, we do have Benny versus the Penny for the Thursday night primetime game. And we'll give you who we like in that game as it's Buffalo hosting the Lions. They're opening up the new stadium there for Bills Mafia. We'll take your calls. 877-99 on Fox, 877-996-6369. Also on X, at Ben Maller. That's at Ben Maller if you'd like to be part of the show. So you're saying you're just like the janitor. You're just like the janitor. We'll get to that, and we will do it next. However, oh, yeah, don't sit there on your tuchus. Come on. We're speeding through the show. It is the A block, and what hour is it? Let's see if we can find out. What hour?
18: Number two.
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20: Week one in the NFL is a wrap. The Seahawks stiff-armed the Pats in Seattle, while the Bills took the Texans on a haunted hayride. The Bears couldn't stop scoring in Carolina, and the Giants got the win in Harbaugh's blue debut. It's week two in the NFL. 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
5: In North Carolina, I'm Ted Lindner, Fox News. Less than 2 months ago now till the midterm elections, President Trump staged a campaign rally in Gastonia, North Carolina on Wednesday night, supporting Republican gubernatorial candidate Michael Whatley against incumbent Democrat Roy Cooper. He had some advice for voters in November.
6: When I'm on the ticket, I'm not bragging, but when I'm on the ticket, Republicans have always done really well. They go out, they vote, everybody gets elected. Everybody gets elected.
5: The president says Cooper is soft on crime, citing the fatal stabbing of a Ukrainian woman on a Charlotte train by a repeat offender. The Federal Reserve hiking interest rates for the first time in 3 years. Fox's Hillary Barsky with more.
24: The central bank raising its benchmark interest rate for the first time since July of 2023 to combat stubbornly high inflation. The quarter point increase lifts the Fed's benchmark rate to a range of 3.75% to 4%. Fed Chair Kevin Warsh.
25: Job gains have kept pace with the workforce, and the unemployment rate has changed little. But inflation remains elevated.
24: The rate increase could result in higher borrowing costs for mortgages, auto loans, and credit cards. The Fed also signaled that it expects to hike rates a second time later this year. Hillary Barsky, Fox News.
5: Following the news, President Trump had some choice words for the Federal Reserve Board. And the House has passed a Russia sanctions bill on Wednesday. The vote, 262 to 159, that now goes to President Trump's desk. The measure was introduced over a year ago by the late Senator Lindsey Graham, who passed away in July. Senators voting overwhelmingly in favor of the bill last month. We heard on Wednesday from White House Chief of Staff Susie Wiles, who said she's now cancer-free. Her latest pathology results coming back clear after a checkup at the Mayo Clinic this week. 6 months ago, she revealed that she had been diagnosed with early-stage breast cancer. President Trump saying that she would be in great shape. 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
1: As we hang out together here early on a Thursday, later this hour, Benny versus the Penny. I'll tell you who will win against the spread, who should win against the spread, my opinion. That'll be coming up later this hour. Benny versus the Penny, right back on the radio where it belongs. So that'll be coming up for you in a little bit. In the meantime, if you want to get on the air, there's the Penny warming up right now. You can say hello at 877-99 on Fox. Also on X, at Ben Maller. That is at Ben Maller. Be part of the program that way. Lorena is here. Say hello to her at FSR Tech Queen.
2: Yo, what up?
1: There you go. And say hi to Koopaloop. A Bronco fan. That's a Bronco fan. Your comments can and will be used against you in the court of the Maller Militia. So please, please act accordingly.
2: Octopussy.
1: Just Josh in Cincinnati writes in, routine fly ball in the Mets outfield. Yes, it is past the hand grenade. That is it. Kaboom. Absolutely. What else do we have? Let's see. Page down. Joey, the bellman, writes in. He says, Ben, my friend, until the public starts boycotting games and turns off their televisions and their laptops, I'm afraid these guys will continue to get paid big money with dismal results. It's from the great Joey, the bellman. Well, I was convinced during the pandemic when there were no sports that that would have been the point of demarcation. There would have been some changes. It seems like that didn't really change much anything. And even with the cable television market is almost dead. Cable TV is on life support. It's going to be pretty much gone by 2030 or so. So like the next 4 years, the sports broadcast will not be on cable television. At least the regional broadcast will not exist. So what happens then? Double O Mexican in San Diego writes in, says 10 out of 10 on the Maller monologue. Someone give that Mr. Softy Sean Manaya our participation trophy so he can stop whining. Yeah. No, they practice. They work hard. Double O Mexican, they work hard. I can't stand work hard guy. I don't like work hard guy. I've been around a lot of work hard guys. Anyone that loves to brag about how hard they work, I don't think they work hard. Because the people that I've known that truly work hard, that have really tough jobs and work hard, they don't sit around telling everyone how hard they work. You know why? Because they're actually working. That's why. They just do the job. They're not out. The people that are like, oh, man, I work so much. It's like, okay, you're not actually working that much if you have time to bitch about how much you're working. Ferg Dog writes in, says, Ben, why can't Snellzilla stay healthy for longer than a month at a time? Is he cursed, or do you think this happened to anyone dumb enough to be friends with David Vasse? Well, I'm sure Vasse will massage that injury for Blake Snell. I'm sure he's on that right now, and everything will be good to go. Chip in the Q's writes in, says, A-plus on the opening monologue this hour. Anyone who's whining, Chip says, about baseball talk during football season should remember how just a short time ago, the sports media was totally focused on nothing but FIFA soccer, tennis, and golf, while basically ignoring the four major team sports. I do recall that dark period of time during the summer. It was very difficult. Somehow we all survived. It was famine. There was absolute famine. The Baltimore Freeloader account writes in, Baltimore Freeloader account says, these loser Mets fans are a special breed of stupid. Clearly, they don't pay attention. The Orioles have been doing that all season, just like the Mets have been underachieving all season. Shout out to all the Met fans who came out and embarrassed themselves just like their team. Very harsh. Very attacking. Attacking the New York Mets. The Mets are happy. They should be very happy. They actually got people in the crowd there for that. Let's go to the phones, and we say hello to Andrea, the astrology insider, and she's in Berkeley here, and a little birdie tells me, and I can't, as you understand, Andrea, we can't do shout-outs. We're not a morning show, so I cannot wish you a happy birthday. I wish I could, but I'm not able to do that. I hope you understand. I know you're You're turning 21 again, so that's a big birthday for a young lady. So happy birthday, yes. Andrea. You have a lot to look forward to.
3: There you go. Thank you, Ben. Appreciate the good vibes. Thank you.
1: Yes. What's going on? You're a Mets fan. Were you cheering for Pete Alonso?
3: Yeah. Yeah, you know, he was one of my favorite Mets. I think you might recall, I would call in and say, Pete Alonso is tuned into Mercury retrograde cycles. And someone said, oh, hey, Pete, how'd you break out of your slump? And he goes, well, Mercury came out of retrograde. Do you remember that he said that?
1: Yes, I do. I do remember. Yeah. We talked about that on the show. That's right. Yes.
3: So, yeah, pretty
1: is any,
3: cool.
1: Is there any kind of cosmic event that we should know about right around now, or is it pretty calm out there?
3: Oh, let's see. Well, we got the fall equinox coming up in a few days, September 21st. So we got the end of summer.
1: Oh, that's right. Next week we head into fall. Okay.
3: Exactly right. I'll be doing my astrology newsletter, and
1: To me, fall means some people say you got to go to like drive through Vermont to see the leaves change and the beautiful trees of the Northeast. To me, fall means a pumpkin spice latte. That's what it means. When I see those, that to me, that's in California. That's the leaves changing colors. When you go to Starbucks and they've got the pumpkin spice latte, that is a sign it is fall.
3: Yes, because I grew up on, you know, the East Coast in New York, and we had the change of seasons and the leaves. But you know what? We have some really beautiful leaves and changing of color of the leaves right here in California, in Berkeley and the Bay Area. So I've been pleasantly surprised and enjoying that as well.
1: Some beautiful forests here in California. Of course, many of them are cut down to build houses, but it's the sequoia trees and whatnot. But there's still some left, a few of them.
3: Yes, Mother Nature doing her job, and that was just really nice this time of year. One of my favorite seasons. So that's coming up, and I'll be sure to do my newsletter and mention it to the Maller Militia. But, I've been watching the Mets games, obviously, as a fan. And, he was just a big fan favorite, Ben. And the Mets fans were loyal. They were sorry to see him go. And they're a very passionate fan base. And if they want to...
1: Well, it's one of those things, Andrea. Like, it's letting him go was bad. It would have been okay if you had made the right moves to replace him and put a good team on the field. But the fact, I mean, that's the double whammy. That is the definition of the double whammy. You let the guy go. You said, we know better than the fans. The fans are morons. We're better. So you let him go. And then you brought in all these guys who collectively suck to replace Pete Alonso. So that's on you. That's on you.
3: Yeah. I mean, you can't replace someone like that. He's a very unique being, on the field and off. Very spiritual, the whole Mercury retrograde, the polar bear energy. You know, it's just nice to see him back and the fans cheer him and,
1: Any big birthday plans here? What do we got? Big birthday plans, Andrea? Big celebration?
3: Oh, well, you know, being a Virgo, I'm going to be working.
1: Oh,
3: so,
1: okay.
3: I'll be doing some readings on my birthday, and then we'll see if I take a nice break for dinner. But, yeah, I'm scheduled to do a reading for another Virgo. So,
1: Good luck with that. And say hello, Virgo in service, our friend Andrea. Happy birthday there, Andrea.
2: Happy birthday, Andrea.
1: Bay Area.
3: Lorena and Coop and Ben and Maller Militia.
1: We're going to meet. Well, one of these days, we'll get together. We'll have a meet and greet, and we'll hang out. We'll hang out and have a good time.
3: That'd be fun.
1: All right. Thank you, Andrea. There she goes, the birthday girl, our friend Andrea. Let's say hello to Andre. Andre and his dog, Willis. Our pal Andre in the Commonwealth. Hello, Andre.
4: What's going on, Ben? It's good to be with you. Listen, Willis is fired up. We'll get him.
2: And also with you.
4: Yes, indeed. These folks talking about how hard they work. They can't help but mention the hours that they putting in. You know, they sleep in the office working 4, 5, 6, 7 hours. Ben, you know Cignetti? Kurt Cignetti? You know, the guy who says, just Google me, 90 minutes his practices. In, out, efficient, doesn't say two words, all right? And it seems to be working out well for him. Tony Dungy's another guy. He's talking about, listen, I made it clear. We're going to be home for dinner with our family. We don't have to sleep in our office. You know, so we concur on that, you know, in terms of the I work hard guy. You spend more time complaining about the hours that you're working rather than, you know, doing what you're supposed to be doing. Willis over here. He's not on the trade.
1: And Andre, I'm glad you brought up the NFL coaches. There is no one that loves to tell you how hard they work more than NFL coaches. They love it. And I'm convinced a certain percentage of these head coaches in the NFL, the reason they spend so much time at work is they can't stand their families. They don't like their wives. They don't like their kids. They just want to stay at the football office, and they don't want to deal with life. So they just sit there and fit, you fuddle around with their whatever, and that's it.
4: Right. They should have learned from McNulty in The Wire, right, when him and Lester were going back and forth. Look, the job is not going to save you. The cups go on Stringer Bell, and then what happens after that? You're sitting in a room by yourself, all right? You got to face back. And then stop complaining about, you know, especially if you have a good job, just do your job. And then go home, because those are the greater things. You know what I mean? So work is a means to an end. It's not an end in and of itself. All right, it's a mean. So we got to get that straightened out. Now, look, Ben, you're talking about Mr. Devers over there, okay? We dealt with it here in the Commonwealth. All right, this guy, again, he's the malcontent. Nothing's good enough for him. He didn't have, as you said, the team. We need some positional flexibility. Did Alex Rodriguez, excuse me, did Derek Jeter have a pity party, a tantrum, when the Yankees bring in A-Rod, okay? And actually, it was A-Rod who said, no, I'm going to go over to third base. I'm not going to make a big thing, because I know you already have Jeter at shortstop. We're going to make this thing work. I'm going to make a ton of money. I want to be in the spotlight. It's a win-win. Devers has no sense of this, okay? Any little minor thing, and now it's a huge deal, okay? And that was the way it was here in the Commonwealth, and now he's dealing with the same things out there. You fool me once, shame on you. Fool me twice. You might have to look in the mirror, Mr. Devers. It might be you as we go into the postseason. In conclusion, now we got other callers here. The Browns, Deshaun Watson again, blaming society, Ben. Talking, wow, what do you expect me to do? Throw for three, four? No, Deshaun, what we expect is you to be out of the NFL in three more games. Because that's what you have, this ridiculousness. In the preseason, blaming society and the fans and the media. Now after one game, you lose to Jacksonville. You look at, and the other thing about this, I think it's a little bit of Freudian here. He looks across at Trevor Lawrence, Ben. Another Clemson quarterback, right? Top overall pick. How's his career going? And over here, you're making excuses. No, I know you got other callers, Ben. Deshaun, three more games. You keep up with this foolishness. They're going to go to Shador because they don't care about winning in Cleveland. They're in the march for Arch, all right? And you're not even going to be a Jameis Winston. You're not even going to be Jameis, who I like to see in the Giants locker room, shirt off, happy, you know, after, even though he's not even playing. He might be out of football altogether. Ben, thanks for taking the call. I'm going to continue to try to hold on now that we're back in the school, but I got to have my Mal and Melissa membership. We'll see you, Ben.
1: Yes. All right, there he goes, Andre, educating the youth of America, the future generations. Time now for the Insta Trivia. We'll have Benny versus the Penny for that island game here on Thursday night. Here's the Insta Trivia, though. It's a baseball question. The Orioles first baseman Pete Alonso became only the third player ever to hit his 300th home run against a franchise for which he had played at least 1,000 games. He joins the Twins and Angels outfielder Torrey Hunter and blank. Again, Pete Alonso, just the third player ever to hit his 300th career home run against a franchise against his old franchise, which he played at least 1,000 games for. He joins Torrey Hunter and blank. That's the Insta Trivia. The answer. We'll get to it. We'll do it next.
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0: News. I'm Sue Guzman. President Trump reacting after the Federal Reserve announced it's raising its key interest rate Wednesday for the first time since 2023 to combat high inflation.
1: Lower the interest rates for the United States of America and fast, because we can grow at a level that nobody's ever grown before.
0: The Fed's Board of Governors hinted at a possible further hike before the end of the year. Earlier, the president wrote on Truth Social he has confidence in Fed Chair Kevin Warsh. He says the hostile governing board is making him look bad. House giving final approval to a strong Russian sanctions bill honoring the late Senator Lindsey Graham. It's designed to punish top importers of Russian oil and gas.
2: This strengthens economic sanctions against Russia to put maximum pressure on Vladimir Putin's war machine.
0: Speaker Mike Johnson, the president, is expected to sign the bill into law. 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

0: 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And real quick, the instant trivia. O's first baseman Pete Alonso, only the third player ever to hit his 300th home run against a franchise for which he played at least 1,000 games, joins Torrey Hunter and blank. That is the question. What is the answer? And let's see, does anyone know the answer? Roy Tarpley, guessed by Robin, the 3-2-1. There's a name we haven't heard in a while. Mr. 3000 from King Rory. Dean Palmer, solid name from Alf, the alien opiner. Who else? Page down. Let's see here. Daryl Hyde, the right field chalk line strawberry from Mark in Queens. The Maller Show quote account says Zarly Zalapsky. Do you have an answer, Lorena?
1: Fran Drescher.
0: Tigers legend Willie Horton. Willie Horton. I believe he was with the Rangers, I believe, when he did it against the Tigers. Here we go. Here we go. Here we go.
2: Time to roll.
3: Welcome in, militia.
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3: can you handle more Maller mayhem?
5: Ladies and gentlemen.
6: Ladies and gentlemen.
3: It's time now for Benny versus the Penny.
0: That it is, and we're heading into week two of the NFL season. A little Thursday night football. Lions and Bills, couple of teams that won opening weekend. The Bills opened a 3.5-point favorite. That line is up to 4.5 on DraftKings right now on Amazon TV there, Amazon Prime, with Al Michaels and Herbie. They will have the call from Highmark Stadium in Orchard Park, New York. And the storyline here is rather simple. First regular season game in Buffalo's new stadium. You got a couple of teams that have been pretty good in recent years. Both teams off to the good start. Buffalo and Detroit tied with 36 victories apiece over their last 50 regular season games. So they've had similar runs in the regular season. The gambling market on DraftKings, the Bills a 4.5-point favorite. As we said, most of the tickets and the handle in favor of the Buffalo Bills. And the pick, I'm going to take the Buffalo Bills here. I'm going to take the Buffalo Bills. And by the way, those lines courtesy of DraftKings Sportsbook. And I'm going to take the team from Buffalo here. I usually take underdogs, but I'm going to take the Bills as a favorite. Here's why. The Lions' secondary sucks. The Josh Allen against a secondary that gave up 410 passing yards to Tyler Shuck. Are you kidding me? And then the Detroit offensive line is compromised. They have three offensive linemen. Their starting center's out. Their right tackle and their left guard are out. It's a short week. They also played overtime against the Saints. Historically, since 2000, teams playing Thursday night football immediately after an overtime game are 6-25 against the spread. So there's a lot of reasons to like Buffalo. The formula, Josh Allen gets the bad Detroit secondary, a battered offensive line, short week. I will be taking the Bills Mafia, and I'll lay the 4.5 points. Koopa Loop, who does the Penny like in this matchup?
7: Ben, the Penny reads the injury report as well.
0: Oh, come on! Come on!
7: Picking the Bills.
0: Come on!
7: Hey, the
0: bull crap!
7: What? I swear. But hey, the other picks that we did off the air, those were a little bit different.
0: Yes, and I did beat the Penny, I believe, by like one game. I have the math. I don't have time
1: to
0: get the math
1: up. Wow, good
0: job. But yeah. Neither one of us did great, but I did better. And that's really, as you know, that's all that matters. I want to win. I want to win all the games, but I just want to beat the Penny. That's the pick.
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15: 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Gone. Another home run for Pete. his 44th of the year.
14: 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They outscored the Braves 8-4. Reds defeated the Dodgers 6-2, and the Brewers held on 5-4 against the Pirates. Milwaukee has a 3-game lead on LA for the number one seed in the National League. They also own the tiebreaker. The Padres roll past the Rockies 9-3, and the Marlins defeated the Diamondbacks 4-3. The NCAA's FBS Oversight Committee said on Wednesday that it does not have the authority to overturn the result of Western Michigan's controversial loss to Michigan, but they said that the instant replay protocols were not followed by the Big Ten, and if they had been, the outcome of the game would have been different. I'm Monsi Bolaños.
16: Okay, let's get started.
17: Ben Maller saying this.
0: Now it blows.
17: Saying that.
0: Genetic phone booth.
17: And
0: Billy Crystal.
18: They held a webinar
0: on how not to play the position. He is such a Mr. Softy that he can't play back-to-back.
17: With a big dog touch.
0: It makes me want to puke in my mouth.
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0: Stay away, stay away, stay away. Welcome in the beginning of another hour of the Ben Maller Show. We are in the air everywhere. That's right. I know. It's rather shocking. I realize that. Yeah. With bull dust, we have a lot of bull dust here. I don't know why. And this is where imagination comes to life. Unless it doesn't. Coast to coast, border to border, and beyond, on the vast and lyrically powerful microphones of FSR emanating live from the headquarters. This is your hot take headquarters. You give us a couple minutes. We'll either give you a headache or a hot take, and possibly both. I know. Well, you are. There must be some big video game thing coming up. Blake Snell's hurt again. If you'll check on that. We are guaranteed human, last we checked, before some AI replaces us, from the world famous Fox Sports Radio studios, where Trucker Shane and Big Rig Rob got together and said, we would really like some bull. And I said, as long as my nice friend from Ottawa, Paul in Ottawa, chimes in, we're good. And then he said, well, I don't know about Paul in Ottawa, but how about the Cape Cod Paperboy? Well, I said, yeah, I met the Cape Cod Paperboy. Nice guy. 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So our lead this hour, our lead story, don't bury the lead, man, it's a hybrid story. Our lead is from the company memo, because there's nothing I like more than memos from giant conglomerates. I love them, unless I don't. So we have learned that the NFL sent out a league-wide memo declaring that Xavien Harris and Daquan Wright are ineligible to play for any NFL team during the 2026 season. Now, you don't know who those guys are. Xavien Harris and Daquan Wright are football players. They were trying to play at LSU. Harris is a defensive tackle, and Daquan Wright is a tight end. And Harris was in training camp, I believe, with the Saints. I think Wright was with the Browns. And they played for Lane Kiffin at Ole Miss. And they entered training camp as undrafted free agents, so they got released. And then they said, okay, I'm going to do the hop, skip, and jump, and I'm going to go over, and I'm going to go play college football again. You can't do that. Yeah, I want to bet. So they went through the courts. They battled the courts, and turned out that LSU, realizing that they did not want to deal with the Southeastern Conference and the NCAA and all that, LSU decided not to actually put them on the roster. They did the old okey-doke. So if you haven't been following this, perhaps not, this got cranked up a couple of notches because Xavier Harris, the defensive tackle who had been in camp with the Saints, we are told that he actually worked out for the Green Bay Packers this week. Can you imagine that? So he goes to camp with the Saints, not good enough to make the Saints, goes to LSU to play for LSU. They say, we can't do that because we'll get in trouble. And then he goes back to the NFL to Green Bay to try out. Now, it turns out that that is what inspired the memo from the NFL. Now, how do we know the memo exists? Because the NFL made sure all of their useful idiots in the media promoted it on social media. And the attorneys for these two players are considering other legal options. Of course, many social media pundits are portraying these people as victims of the system. So that is a good jumping off point. Let us discuss. You're going to go thumbs up or you're going to go thumbs down? Thumbs up or thumbs down on Xavier Harris and Daquan Wright being done dirty by Lane Kiffin and LSU and Big Sporty? So my take on this, I've got Sippy Cup, Cash Register, and Burger King. And we will combine all of these things together and enjoy a nice, cool breeze is what we're going to enjoy. I know. It's going to be lovely. Now, to lead off here, can we please, please stop the praying at the Tabernacle of Victimhood, the Church of Victimhood? These guys took a calculated risk, and it turns out that it was a defective calculator, and it went kaboom, and it exploded. It exploded. I don't know either one of these guys, neither do you, but Xavier Harris and Daquan Wright, they chased Lane Kiffin to LSU after they didn't make NFL rosters. They chased Lane Kiffin like kids following around the ice cream truck, and now the truck left the neighborhood, okay? And they each had a sippy cup. They had the sippy cup ready to enjoy more of the nectar of the NIL gods. They were going to LSU not because they loved the college experience. They were going there because they were going to get paid. And that turned out to ignite a war between Baton Rouge and the Southeastern Conference that spilled right into the professional football ranks. And so these guys couldn't stick in the NFL, which is no crime. Many people don't make NFL rosters because of politics or they're just not good enough. And then they couldn't make it on the LSU roster for the same reason, because that would have caused more problems. And LSU genuflected because of the pressure. And now the NFL says, you cannot come back. We broke up with you. You can't come back. This is the personification of being in the football Bermuda Triangle. It is. So you wonder, like, what's next? Where do these guys go? So they can't go to college. They can't go to the NFL. I'm assuming they can't go play for the Winnipeg Blue Bombers because the CFL usually follows the lead of the NFL. So what's left? Do they go to, like, Europe? Is there a team in Budapest? The Budapest Fighting Goulash, they can go play for that team. These guys knew it was risky business, and they did it anyway. I don't think of them as victims. They went for the money, not for the love of the game or anything like that. And I don't blame them for trying to get the money, but let's not sit here and it's like a double-edged sword. It's like, well, you know, this is, they really wanted to play football. No, they wanted the money and Lane, I'm sure. I'm imagining there was a lot of negotiations. Hey, you guys aren't going to make it in the NFL. We'll pay you more than you'll make on the practice squad. Okay, that sounds good. I'll show up. And so they've gone from the NFL try to make a roster guy to NCAA litigants to football's version. You know what they are? They're like Tom Hanks in that movie, The Terminal. Remember that old Tom Hanks movie, The Terminal? They're just kind of stuck. They're stuck in the terminal. And that's where they are. I hope they enjoy the food court at the terminal. All right, furthermore, to the judges' chambers. The judges' chambers we go. And that is where the NCAA has admitted. The NCAA has admitted the replay officials goofed? Who goofed? I've got to know. That would be the replay officials in that Michigan. Michigan 13-12 win over Western Michigan on the Hail Mary. And the NCAA announcing that instant replay protocols, quote, were not followed. Let me repeat that for those of you who are intoxicated and working and tired and not paying attention. The NCAA announced that instant replay protocols, quote, were not followed on the second to last play of the game. Now, the most damning part of this, the juiciest part of this story, is the NCAA conceded, quote, had the proper protocols been followed, the outcome of that game would have been different, close quote. So that means they're changing the decision. They're taking a win away from Michigan and doing the right thing and giving Western Michigan a victory, right? No. Despite the clear admission acknowledging that the mistake effectively screwed over the Broncos of Western Michigan and forever changed the result, the NCAA decided that Michigan's victory will remain a win, even though it wasn't a win. They lost in regulation and were given one more play. And they will not overturn it. They claim, oh, we can't do anything. We're not allowed to do it. Yeah. If I was at Western Michigan, oh, my God. All right, so the question, what is the NCAA's message on Western Michigan getting screwed by Michigan on the replay shenanigans? What message are they sending? So before I get to that, if I was Western Michigan, I would be on a rampage. I would be on an absolute rampage. I would. But the NCAA's message to Western Michigan is basically, congratulations, you guys won in regulation. You were right. I hope you enjoyed the loss. I hope you really enjoyed the loss. And why did it take, what, 3 weeks after? 3 weeks after the Big Ten replay boobs, the replay booth boobs, went full Ocean's 11 and manufactured an extra second that didn't exist anywhere. The NCAA finally admitted the replay protocol was not followed and that the outcome would have been different, which is, the translation on that is Western Michigan won 12-7. But if you read the sign on the cash register, well, what's that say? I can't read. Well, the sign on the cash register says all sales are fine. It's the equivalent. What the NCAA is doing here is the equivalent of catching the bank robber on 4K, finding the money that they stole from the bank in the trunk and getting a signed confession from the bank robber saying, hey, I did it, and here's how I did it, and here's where the money is. And then the federal judge says, well, I know you robbed the bank and you confessed to it and we have it on 4K and we have all the evidence you're guilty. But since you already spent some of the money, we're just going to forget about it and let you enjoy it. We're just going to let you enjoy it. And we live in the era of ballless leadership in sports. We do. We do. Major League Baseball had a team cheat in the World Series in 2017. We didn't know about it until 2019. They cheated in the MLB-produced World Series video for the a-holes from Houston. You could see the table they were using to cheat. Baseball knew they cheated because one of the players on the team said they cheated. And Rob Manfred, the toothless commissioner of Major League Baseball, he didn't have the balls. He didn't have the balls to take away that Fugazi World Series and properly suspend Altuve and Bregman and all those other schmucks. And here we are again. The NCAA said things have changed. No, they haven't. The people running the NCAA said, listen, you robbed the bank. We know you'd rob the bank. You got the cash. We found the cash in the trunk of your car. You signed a confession. We have your fingerprints everywhere, your DNA everywhere. But you already spent some of the money, so we're good. Just enjoy yourself. That's it. The NCAA has turned instant replay into the purge. Apparently the rules matter right up until someone successfully breaks them. So Michigan gets a win they didn't earn. They lost in regulation. Western Michigan gets an apology-shaped participation trophy. That's great for them. And the NCAA essentially hangs a mission accomplished oversight banner, and they can hang that right over the big house. right over the big house. All right, last thing. To the Wells Fargo Bank or Bank of America, whatever your favorite bank is, six major college football programs, it has been revealed, are spending either over or close to $50 million on their payroll. $50 million on their player payroll. Woo! The big spenders are the Ohio State University, dot the I, the Oregon Ducks, quack, quack, quack, quack, quack. How embarrassing is that? How embarrassing is that? All that money they lost to the Okies. Yikes. Texas, Hook'em Horns, LSU, Baton Rouge, Texas A&M, and Miami. Those are the teams. Those are the six big spenders. Now, this comes from the old gray lady, The Athletic. They claim to have contacted 70 college football sources, and these are all estimates. They have estimates on all 68 major college football programs. Now, it is interesting to know that exact dollars are impossible to verify because college football player compensation figures, unlike all the professional other professional sports, and college is professional, unlike the other professional leagues, they're not publicly disclosed. They're not. They're just not. So the question, you've got half a dozen power programs, who are pushing $50 million in payrolls. At what point did college football become the NFL light without a salary cap? So it actually happened a couple of years back, right under your nose. Right about the time Nick Saban quit and Coach K quit because they couldn't handle the new world order. Yeah, right then. It's the NFL. College football is the NFL with worse bookkeeping and a chemistry class that nobody actually attends. And some, and I love these sweet spirits, some of you idiots call these student athletes, which is just hilarious. Just hilarious. You know who the student athletes are? The people on the rowing team, they're the student athletes. The softball team, they're the student athletes. The football and basketball team, men's football and basketball, forget about it. It's hilarious to call them student athletes. They're students the same way the guy that wears the Burger King crown is royalty. This just in to Fox Sports Radio, not actual royalty. And if that's the case, if they are royalty, when I was a kid, I used to have one of those paper Burger King royalty, one of those paper crowns. So I guess I'm royalty. So you have six programs pushing $50 million payrolls, and they're trying to jam some kind of legislation through Congress which will limit this. They're claiming it's not as bad as you see, but I promise you the people that are bankrolling that are the people from the universities. They're not doing that out of the kindness of their heart. They're doing that to try to put the toothpaste back in the tube. That's what they're trying to do. So you've got six teams about $50 million or higher. You've got boosters out there who are paying Jerry Jones, or they're paying players like they're Jerry Jones. They're playing Jerry Jones, doing some Jerry Jones cosplay. You've got coaches running around with blank checks, like just a bunch of drunken sailors at last call. And then one of these $50 million rosters loses to a team that spends half as much, and we get the usual garbage. Well, we've just got to execute better and all that, and the other team is there as well. But the other team gets paid, but just not as much. Now, we just had an example of this where Oregon, which is believed to spend about $50 million against Oklahoma State, which I think their payroll is only $20 million. Yeah. You imagine if you're an Oregon booster and you hear the coach say, well, we just got to execute better. Execute? You have enough money to buy the freaking Avengers, and you ended up losing to the Paw Patrol. Like, what is that? If you need $50 million to go 9-3, congratulations. You did not build a program. You held a bonfire, and you lit the boosters' money on fire. Burn, baby, burn, and you called it part of the culture. It's all part of the culture. Anyway, it is the Ben Maller Show. You play that numbers racket. You can go on and on and on playing that numbers racket. 877-99 on Fox. If you'd like to be part, also on X, at Ben Maller. That's at Ben Maller. You can join the fun. Later this hour, we have Ask Ben. So if you want to send your questions in, hashtag Ask Ben. Hashtag Ask Ben. That'll be coming up here in a little bit. So you can do that right now. And also call in at 877-99 on Fox. Time now, though, for the Maller Riddle of the Day. And here's the Maller Riddle of the Day. Former MVP Bills quarterback Josh Allen lost his train of thought during a press conference this week because blank paid a visit, and he struggled briefly to continue his answer. Again, that's Bills quarterback Josh Allen lost his train of thought during a news conference this week because blank paid a visit, and he struggled to continue his answer. And that is the Maller Riddle of the Day. The answer, we'll get to it. We'll do it next. However, it is the A block as we move the needle forward. What hour is it?
20: Number three.
0: Well, good news. 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
32: Blasting the decision. I'm Sue Guzman, Fox News. President Trump not happy with the move by the Federal Reserve yesterday to raise interest rates for the first time in 3 years.
33: If we stop trading with every country that we have a deficit with, which is most of them, and which would be very easy to do, would make at least $1.5 trillion a year.
32: The president said that rates should be held at 1% or less. President Trump was in North Carolina Wednesday in the hopes of encouraging voters to elect Republicans in the midterms. Details from Fox's Kevin Corr.
33: On election night, North Carolina is going to prove that America does not belong to those who hate it.
1: President's dumping in the Tar Heel state of North Carolina for GOP Senate nominee Michael Whatley, his former RNC chair. The president, of course, has carried the state three times, but Whatley actually trails popular Democrat Roy Cooper, at least according to recent polling, with the latest Fox News survey showing the economy and affordability still topping the list among concerns for voters.
32: The House has approved a sweeping package of sanctions targeting Russian officials as lawmakers look to ramp up pressure on Vladimir Putin over the Ukraine war. Package is named after the late Senator Lindsey Graham, who worked on it for over a year before it finally was voted on after his passing. Health update from President Trump's chief of staff.
3: White House Chief of Staff Susie Wiles says pathology results came back clear this week after an appointment at the Mayo Clinic. In a social media post, Wiles says she is now cancer-free and thanked President Trump for his unwavering support. Wiles was diagnosed with breast cancer in March. She has stayed on as chief of staff and accompanied the president on recent trips, including to last week's Republican midterm convention in Dallas.
32: Fox's Jared Halpern. When Wiles announced her cancer diagnosis, the president said she had a fantastic medical team and an excellent prognosis. 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

0: 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We thank you for that. You can answer the Maller Riddle of the Day. You can do that on X, at Ben Maller. That's at Ben Maller, if you are so inclined. You can also call in at 877-99-FOX. We have Ask Ben, hashtag Ask Ben, coming up in a little bit this hour. Lorena is here, FSR Tech Queen.
1: Hi, Bill.
0: There she is, and Koopaloop at A Bronco Fan. That's A Bronco Fan. Your comments can and will be used against you in the kangaroo court that is the Maller Militia. Back to it. And here is the Maller Riddle of the Day. The Maller Riddle of the Day. Bills quarterback Josh Allen lost his train of thought recently. It was during a press conference. Because blank paid a visit, and he struggled to continue his answer. He was so verklempt by that. That is the Maller Riddle of the Day. Let's see, does anyone know the answer to the Maller Riddle of the Day? Alf, the alien opiner, says the handsome hoarder. King Rory going with Andy the comic book guy is his answer. A show legend, rest in peace, the character that was Andy the comic book guy. I believe he transitioned out of comic books, but that does look like him. That does look like him. What else do we have? Let's see. Page Dan, Mikey P. I guess he liked that we mentioned Paw Patrol. We cover all the bases. The Jersey Devil from Late Night Drug Tester. Who else do we have? Page Dan, Milkman Mike said the ant. Ant showed up there. Mrs. Flo. Popped up all of a sudden. Now, what else do we have? Let's see. Page down. Can't read that. The Ghost of Old Yeller from Chance. Is that 2% chance? I think it is. Fudgy,
1: I love that movie.
0: Fudgy in Boston says the Hershey Squirt Gods from Fudge. Hate when that happens. Andy in Lionel Lakes, Minnesota says Josh Allen lost his train of thought when Kermit the Frog walked into the room. Ronald McDonald from Donkey Sausage. Who else? Page down. Stevie Meatballs said something to do with Shark Week. That is the answer. Dennis the Menace paid a visit from Not a Burner. I recognize that. Jim Kelly from Analog Al. Sydney Sweeney, guessed by Inca Terror. That's his answer. Falexis from Eek in Roseville, Minnesota. Hulk Hogan from Filler Up Phil, DJ Spin, our buddy Patrick in San Diego, going with LT Lawrence Taylor. Page down, we'll skip over that one. JT the Wingman went with the Muffin Man as his answer. Maller Prop Guy said Robbie the Josh Allen Fan is the correct answer. Fat Daddy says Josh Allen lost his concentration because the FSR Tech Queen showed up. All right, let's see here. Lorena, do you have an answer? Bills quarterback Josh Allen lost his train of thought this week during a press conference because blank paid a visit, and he struggled to continue his answer.
1: I think Khaleesi, mother of dragons, rode in on a dragon.
0: Okay, is that correct? Let's find out. Here we go.
2: Wrong.
0: You were so close. You were right there. You almost had it. And unfortunately, no. Turns out that Bills quarterback Josh Allen lost his train of thought during a news conference because a spider paid a visit. Kind of reminds me of you, Lorena, a little bit, right? Come on. Did you ever find the flying cockroach in your car?
1: No, and all my traps are still empty, so okay. I'm just hopeful it's gone.
0: Probably flew out of the car. Or it's crawling on your seat right now.
1: Ugh.
0: It's possible that that's going on there. But the Josh Allen, big bad Josh Allen. And it was a little bit of a little bitty spider, little itty bitty spider. Now, I'm told the if the spiders have bright colors, they'll kill you. Right? They're the ones, like the ones that have the ones that don't have the bright colors are not really deadly or anything like that. It's just the big or not the big ones, but the ones that have the like the bright yellow and that kind of stuff. Those are the ones that you
1: yeah.
0: get
1: mm-hmm.
0: yeah. All right, let's go to the phones. It is a call-in show, plausibly, at 877-99 on Fox. That's 877-996-6369. And let's say hello to, let's go to Steve in Manhattan. Hello, Steve-O. Welcome. We have Ask Ben coming up later this hour. But first, Steve in Manhattan.
2: Ben, distinguished panel, expanding audience, welcome to Hee Haw. Listen, guys, I haven't called in a while, but I've still been listening, and this show was fabulous. And I mean, everybody, they know that the Jets won the Bonehead Bowl Sunday with Saller and Brian the Bonehead and Mike Singletary's mini-me, Aaron Glenn. And the Jets are just the Jets, but the Tennessee Titans, I mean, when you got Brian Bonehead and Saller there, I guess they're in the driver's seat for Arch Manning. The Jet fans were hoping they would get Arch Manning, but let's see what happens anyway. Let's see if the Colts could lose out or Cowboys lose out because the Jets have their pick. But the Jets also have the worst pick between Green Bay and Dallas because Dallas owns Green Bay picks. Let's see if they get lucky because the Jets, they really never get lucky.
0: Are we focused? And, are we focused again, already, Steve? Man, are we focused on the 2027 NFL draft? We haven't even played more than 1 week of the regular season, and we're already looking ahead to the draft. Am I correct on that?
2: Three, come on, a couple of bats and a can of beer? That's nonsense. And Pete Alonso always looks like, to me, like Mark McGwire when he hits a home run. But I'm guessing a few more pounds, and and Pete Alonso is going to look like Book Powell because he's getting up there. And the Mets are just a dumb franchise for letting this guy go. But that's typical Met baseball, typical Jet baseball too, football, whatever you want to call it, with Geno Smith at the helm there. It's not going to be a good team. And listen, guys, this thing about AM radio in cars, they don't put AM radio away. How are they going to get Steve from Manhattan if they don't put the AM radio in cars? What kind of nonsense is that? Like, you know what I'm saying? There are some people... people who helped build AM radio. I'll give you a quick story. When they banned me from all the stations in New York, I didn't, make a big deal out of it. I just went national. I called local shows around the country.
0: Steve, calm down. All right, because if I'm not mistaken, the House passed a bill that requires AM radio in cars. So you're fine. You're okay. You don't need to get all worked up. People do change their listening habits, though, and a lot of people have moved on to the streaming. I know you're not. You're old school, Steve, in Manhattan. You don't listen to the iHeart app. You listen on that transistor portable retro AM FM radio. 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
2: I get you guys on the app, and plus, it passed the House. It's still got to go to the Senate. Then the House and the Senate got to put it together and then put it on the president's desk. There's a few more procedures that have got to go. But, folks,
0: That's bureaucracy. That's how it works in that town. Everything, there's 8 million hoops you got to jump through. That's why nothing ever gets done in this country because of that kind of crap. On that note, Steve, thank you for that. Save AM radio. Why not? 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I love radio. 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
0: If there's no humans on radio, get rid of all radio. If you got to have humans. You're such a shock jock, Maller. You want to hear human beings on radio? Yes, guaranteed human. 2% chance is next. Hello, 2% chance. Welcome. 2% chance? Is there a 1% chance? Oh, there he is. There he is. All right, calm down. Calm down.
3: You got me? So, Khaleesi, the mother of dragons, is dead, so it'd be her ghost as well, just like the ghost of Old Yeller. So, to that answer.
1: Why does everyone gotta die?
3: Jon Snow had to take care of business. I don't like what you... Ben, I usually love what you have to say, man, but you insulted the GOAT earlier. You said Nick Saban quit because he couldn't handle, the way college football's changed. He quit because he didn't want to deal with it. That man has dealt with change after change after change in college football.
0: That's the same thing.
3: He adapts.
0: Quit. No, you just agreed with me. You said you're upset. You agree with my take.
4: Did not
0: you
4: agree
0: with my take.
4: It didn't mean he couldn't do it. He just didn't want to fuss with it.
0: He couldn't do it. If he could do it, he would have still. He'd much rather coach. He's an egomaniac, Nick Saban. That's why he's on TV, so everyone kisses his ass every Saturday. He would absolutely still be coaching. He just didn't want it. He didn't want to have to. They were paying players at Alabama for years, most likely, and they were doing it under the table. He didn't want to do it over the table, and he got upset, and so he's like, oh, I made enough money. I'll go eat my little Debbie cakes and do my own thing.
4: Yeah, you know, most people who are the greatest at what they do are egomaniacs. I could list, you know, like Tom Brady, for example, egomaniacs. He is the greatest college football coach of all time. The man is 77. He coached for a total of 50 years. If he wants to retire, let him retire. You know, when they said he couldn't adapt whenever they started doing the RPO, the man adapted. He brought in coaches that, you know, could help improve. He adjusted. He could, if he wanted to, he could have stuck it out, and he would have eventually won an Natty. That's why he is the GOAT. No question about it.
0: All right.
4: Cannot
0: Listen,
4: be denied.
0: Can you, what are we doing? You're in the Bible Belt. I think this is illegal. Take the knee pads off. Okay, we got it. You like Nick Saban. I understand. Good. Great. Wonderful. Outstanding. Good to know. Okay.
4: You must hate him, but also there's no
0: question. I don't hate. Why do you think I hate him? Just because I said, I just told the truth. I'm paid to comment on this crap. Nick Saban went away because he didn't want to deal with the new world order in college sports, and he didn't want to deal with the over the table and the leveling of the playing field and all that, and that's what happened. So.
4: Did he actually? You have some proof of that, or is that just, you know, you said it's a fact? It's an opinion.
0: What am I going to get sued for my opinion? You can't sue me for my opinion. I'm entitled to my opinion. Do you understand?
4: You're saying it's a fact.
0: All right, I got to go. You're annoying me. Real quick, Marla has something very important to add. She's in SoCal here in NoHo. That's a beautiful North Hollywood. Marla, what's going on, Marla?
5: Yes, Marla. Ben, because I haven't spoken in about 15 years, this was important. I saw that spider on the end interview, and it's a lot more dangerous than you think. No wonder Josh Allen was frightened. Identified that spider. That is what you've known as a violent spider. Very dangerous. She could have been killed. It's a good thing because I don't think they've got spider serum to counteract it, like North
0: yes.
5: Con.
0: You know. Are you saying that Josh Allen is like a hero? That he realized the danger.
5: He's lucky to be alive and even starting quarterback for the next game. Close call.
0: That's a great take. You know what? I'm gonna give you a golden ticket. You got to use it, though, before 15 years.
6: I would have reacted the exact same way, if we're being honest.
0: Yeah.
6: I might have gotten up before he got up.
0: Yeah. You wouldn't have taken your shoe off and just slapped it? You
6: know,
0: just,
6: no, I'm not about spiders. No.
0: Okay. I got you. All right. It is the Ben Maller Show. We'll have more hot spider talk. Spider-Man. Get that. Right now, though. Your comments, send them in. Questions, hashtag AskBen on X. We'll get to that, and we'll do it next.
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9: News. I'm Ted Lindner. The Federal Reserve voting unanimously to raise interest rates by a quarter point on Wednesday. Federal Reserve Chairman Kevin Warsh.
10: Job gains have kept pace with the workforce, and the unemployment rate has changed little. But inflation remains elevated.
9: Most of the Federal Reserve members say they expect to see at least one more rate hike before the end of the year. The president expressing his displeasure with the move. And the Kennedy Center Board of Trustees voting this week closed for 2 years after a judge blocked it from naming it after President Trump. The president claims it was losing money for years.
11: I'm the one capable of fixing it and then have to subsidize it for years to come because you will lose with the Kennedy Center. They were losing hundreds of millions of dollars and sometimes hundreds of millions. This is before I got involved.
9: The president previously claimed the center fell into disrepair. The board approving a $285 million renovation plan. 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
1: And away we go. 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
4: 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Now,
1: I met him.
4: Yes, yes, me as well. Yeah. Now, he wants to know, and there's an image that accompanies this, but I'm going to try to explain it as best I can. Stick with me. There's lots of choices. What is your favorite type of pretzel? Now, soft pretzel isn't on here. We've got the mini twist, just regular mini crunchy pretzels, sticks, sourdough nibblers, peanut butter filled, butter snaps, those are the ones that kind of look like a checkered board, honey wheat twists, honey mustard pieces, and balls.
1: All right, so JT, first of all, you're not including the soft pretzel, the street pretzel that you get in New York or Philadelphia.
4: Because that would obviously win. I feel that's why it's
1: exactly.
4: Not on.
1: Okay, all right. So I have, in the past, at times, enjoyed a handful, or I've gotten at Costco those big peanut butter-filled peanuts, and I enjoy them. That's my answer. Lorena?
5: I like those, they come in that big red and black bag, and they have the really, they're super buttery.
4: The butter snap?

0: snaps?
1: No, but they're twisted and they're seasoned really nicely. They're not even on that list. Maybe down there.
0: The twists.
1: Yeah. What are those called? Okay.
0: It says honey wheat twists, but it can be different flavors. I know what you're saying. So you like the twists.
1: I like the twists.
2: Yes. All right. What about you?
0: The only correct answer is the peanut butter filled. That's the only one.
2: That's the only one I've eaten of those regularly. So that's really the one I would go with. All right, next. What's next here? It's Ask Ben. Your questions, our answers. Hashtag Ask Ben. You can seal the deal. Here we go.
0: Gunner wants to know.
2: Oh, Gunner, how's Carolina doing, pal? That was very impressive defensively, Gunner.
0: What is your favorite horror movie?
2: Well, when I was a kid, it was always like Friday the 13th. That was very popular. I'm old, so that was popular. I don't know. I'm really not a big horror guy, so I generally don't go out of my way to watch them. What about you, Lorena?
1: We actually just watched it the other day, Insidious. I love that horror movie. I think it's great.
2: Your jam. All right. Very good, Coop. What, any eye-popping, exhilarating, electrifying horror movies?
0: Well, I don't know. I don't know if everybody considers this a horror movie, but Silence of the Lambs is my favorite.
2: Oh, yeah. I guess it would be. Yeah.
0: If you want to go with one of the classics, then I got to go Halloween.
2: Halloween. Ooh, that's not bad. Not bad. All right. What's next? It's Ask Ben. I'm surprised Gunner hasn't called to defend his team. Bad job by you. He's eating a tuna fish sandwich right now in the break room at Walmart. What's next? What do we got?
0: The King Rory would like to know, have you ever had to pass a kidney stone?
2: No, I have not. I have had I've had hemorrhoids. I've had, what else have I had? Well, the gallbladder. That was the worst. The gallbladder is the worst. What about you, Lorena?
1: No, but I had an anatomy professor who brought in his to show us what it looked like. Those things are scary.
2: Yeah, I did not have that. I've had friends that have had it, though, and it's not ideal. What about you, Coop?
0: I have not, thank God. That sounds horrible. It did get to the point where I was drinking way too much soda, and it was like you're in danger of forming kidney stones.
2: Yeah.
0: And I changed my diet, and so we're okay now, I think.
2: You're smart.
0: I hope.
2: You're out of the danger zone. You've taken care of it. You've done the copious amounts of treatment there. Just drink a lot of water.
0: Yeah, exactly. Exactly. Yeah, that's the key.
2: I mostly drink water. What's next? It's Ask Ben. Your questions are answers, whether you're in the big city or out in the boondocks. It doesn't matter.
0: I'm sorry. I'm going to go back-to-back, belly-to-belly with King Rory questions because I want to ask this one.
2: You're just upsetting people, man.
0: I know. Do you prefer puffy or crunchy Cheetos?
2: Yeah, I'm a crunchy guy. I am. Occasionally, I'll go puff. And then I'm always going back to crunchy. What about you, Lorena?
1: Yeah, more of a crunchy girl. The cheesy poofs, they smell weird sometimes.
2: I just saw a video on how they make those. It's pretty wild. It's like the amount of corn they use to make the Cheetos. What about you, Coop?
0: I like the cheesy puffs. I like them. I don't know.
2: You like the puffy ones, not the crunchy ones.
0: Yeah, I like those ones better.
2: Well, no one's perfect. Now, what's next here? It's Ask Ben. Your questions are answers. The whole operation. Here we go.
0: Well, we've been asked this many times before, but not by Georgia boy. He wants to know, have you ever broken a bone?
2: I mean, I broke, but not like a leg or an arm, like fingers and toes and things like that. What about you, Lorena?
1: No, I am safe. Never have I ever.
2: You just jinxed yourself. Koopaloop.
0: Nope, never.
2: Oh, you got to go out. Even a finger. Get out there. Touch some grass. Come on.
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1: Week 2 of the NFL kicks off with Thursday Night Football, as the Bills will be hosting the Lions, and it all starts at 8:15 p.m. Eastern Time. The Seahawks already ruled out quarterback Sam Darnold for Week 2 against the Cardinals, while the Falcons have not named a starting quarterback for Week 2 against the Panthers. In baseball, Pete Crow Armstrong homered twice on Wednesday as the Cubs defeated the Braves 8-4. Reds outscored the Dodgers 6-2, and starting pitcher Blake Snell left the game after the first inning due to left groin tightness. Brewers Rangers held on 5-4 against the Pirates, so Milwaukee has a three-game lead on LA for the number one seed in the National League. The Rangers topped the Red Sox 7-3. Royals had a 5-2 win over the Astros. Texas and Houston are tied for the division, but Houston owns a tiebreaker. Padres roll past the Rockies 9-3, and the Marlins defeated the Diamondbacks 4-3 in Arizona. I'm Mansi Bolaños.
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2: 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Our friend Kathy in Madison, Rebecca the Ram fan, and Eileen, they all said, hey, can you tell me about that draft thing? I said, well, no, it's not a draft thing. As Queen Roxanne knows, it's Draft Kings. The wait is over. Football is here, and how happy are we? 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The crown is yours. And we did have Benny versus the Penny for the Thursday night game tonight. We got Buffalo playing host to the Detroit Lions. And you'll have to go back and hear the podcast to get that pick against the spread as the Bills open up their new pigskin palace. Our lead, though, this hour is from the team that the Bills beat back in week one. We go to Houston, where a Texans legend and a Hall of Famer, Andre Johnson. Good player, generic name. Right? Good player. I mean, if you remember Andre Johnson, very productive player. Put up big stats. He wasn't really a media darling, and he had just a generic name. So you don't really remember generic name guy. If you have a generic name, you got to come up with a nickname. There's got to be something that makes you stand out from the crowd. Otherwise, you will be forgotten. Now, everyone eventually gets forgotten. That's just the way life is. We're just actors and those new actors that replace us at some point. That said, though, you can elongate the thing if you have a nickname. Like Babe Ruth, the Bambino. Oh, man, the Bambino. You got to have a nickname. Anyway, C.J. Stroud was criticized by Andre Johnson. I don't know if you saw this or not, perhaps not. And he called him out for a language violation. Now, what did C.J. Stroud do? Did he speak pig Latin? No. It's not that kind of language, dummy. It's not the verbal language. It turns out that Andre Johnson, retired former NFL player, criticized C.J. Stroud for his body language, calling it, quote, bad, and saying that it bothers Andre Johnson when watching Houston play. So Johnson's concern is that Stroud is supposed to be the face of the franchise, the leader, the quarterback, and all that. And he says the negative body language from C.J. Stroud can, quote, trickle down to teammates during adversity. Now, Andre Johnson also challenged C.J. Stroud to deliver in critical moments, something that he has failed to do. He had butterfingers at the end trying to play hero against Buffalo, and who goofed, I've got to know. Got to hold on to the ball. Possession is 9/10 of victory. So Johnson challenging Stroud to actually step up when the game's on the line if he wants to become one of the NFL's highest-paid quarterbacks. And matchups like the game against the Bills with Josh Allen, an example of that, which is not wrong. The only problem with that hypothesis from Andre Johnson is we're in the era where it doesn't matter. You know, total turd-burkers like Kyler Murray, they get paid. Justin Herbert, these guys aren't good. They get paid, though. Everyone gets paid. You really have to blow to not get paid as a quarterback in the NFL. Anyway, back to the issue at hand. So Andre Johnson calling out the body language, the trickle-down effect, the fact that C.J. Stroud has been unable to get her done in big moments. And now Stroud was asked about this. Do you think he said, A, I absolutely am a clown in big moments. B, no comment. Or C, just kind of blow off the question and move on. Well, the answer would actually be C. Stroud responded. He tried to be diplomatic. He said, quote, I respect Dre as a person. I appreciate his critiques. He then declined to actually respond to the question. So we can answer any way we want. Anyway, it's all a good jumping off point. Let us discuss the question. You got a Hall of Famer, Andre Johnson, calling out Texans quarterback C.J. Stroud's, quote, bad body language. Are you rolling with this take by Andre Johnson, or are you waving it off? Are you rolling with it, or are you waving it off? So after a minutes-long deliberation of the available information, things got a little bit dicey. And, we've got our answer. I've got closed captioning, orthopedic surgeon, and iPhone battery. And we'll put these together. We'll make the gabagool. We'll use our elbows to have the babaganoush. And then we'll have a little bit, not too much, of the jambalaya. And first of all, to answer the question, are you rolling with this take by Andre Johnson that C.J. Stroud's body language is bad and he's got to step up in big moments, or are you waving it off? So I am going Limp Bizkit on this one, and rolling. Andre Johnson is dead on, right? Dead on. The Texans don't need C.J. Stroud to go full Walter White sitting in the crawl space there with as the offense sputters around. Right? They don't need that. You're paid to be a leader of grown men, in theory. You're not paid to sulk there because you're upset the restaurant forgot your honey mustard or, God forbid, your ranch. C.J. Stroud goes from, I'm the field general, to a glass case of emotion. Faster than Ron Burgundy in that old movie Anchorman. But seriously, C.J. Stroud's body language, it ought to have closed captioning. And it kind of does, because you watch him on TV, C.J. Stroud, the body language, it says in the closed captioning, we are currently losing. I'm not happy. Yeah. And he has the emotional poker face of a five-year-old who got told, hey, we're going to go to Disneyland. Psych! It's not open today. What? I'm talking shoulders down, head down, pouty face, all that stuff. Somebody get him a juice box, C.J. Stroud. He needs a juice box. And when the machine breaks down, and it often does, the machines always break down. It just happens. C.J. Stroud looks like somebody unplugged him. And it's a big deal. It has been estimated, according to people that have studied communication between human beings, 55% of communication is nonverbal. So more than half of all communication is nonverbal. And yet, when the going gets tough, and it often does for the Texans, C.J. Stroud starts picking imaginary lint off his jersey. That's his default position. That's his default position. Now, secondly, to Dallas we go. I'm told I must mention the Cowboys at least once per show, or I'm not going to meet my quota. So fresh off a humbling and stumbling loss to the New York Football Giants, the Cowboys trying to get back on the wagon again, the winning wagon. And, of course, that wagon going down the dirt road this week. They play the Washington Football Team. One underlying storyline from the Giants-Cowboys game is the play of wide receiver George Pickens. Now, some of you are convinced this is going to be an amazing year. George Pickens is playing for a contract. He's going to be great. Well, Pickens caught just three passes for 28 yards in the loss in Jersey. The Swamp Dragon must have gotten him. Now, I'm told that's not good. I didn't play in the NFL, but I'm told if you're a high-paid wide receiver and the franchise receiver and you only make three catches for 28 yards, I'm told that's not good. Oh, you're so mean, Maller! I know. I'm a schmuck. So he also committed, the part of the story which is interesting, is George Pickens had not one but two drop passes. Butterfingers! Catchable passes he dropped. Now, asked about the mistakes, Pickens gave a shrug. He said, quote, "It's football. You're going to have some here. You're going to have some there." Close quote. Now, that is a great quote. I had no idea the Cowboys are playing football. I thought they were playing another sport. I am shocked. That is a hot take by George Pickens. Did you know that? Because the Cowboys doesn't really look like they played football since like the 90s. That's a long time ago. I was a little kid back then. I mean, man. So that's the big revelation. Now, Pickens acknowledged that he needs to, quote, limit those, you think, the mistakes, so he can make big plays, and he knows he's capable of those plays. I'm sure he is. Question, Cowboys wide receiver, by George Pickens. He doesn't sound too concerned here. George Pickens not too concerned with the dropped passes. Can you unravel what all of this actually means? So Pickens treating those drops kind of like some of you treat a letter from the Internal Revenue Service. Let me go get the mail. Oh, I got the mail. Oh, what's that? Oh, that's a letter from the IRS. Okay, so if you don't open it, maybe it didn't happen. And they don't have any proof whether I got the letter or not, so I'm not going to open it. It's not real. If I don't open it, it's not real. Now, he says it's football. You can call it just football. But Jerry Jones, he calls it negotiating leverage. Leverage is what he calls it. It's all about leverage. So think about it. Like, imagine you're playing for the Cowboys. You're somewhere in Texas. You go to the Baylor Medical Center. You go in there to have a procedure done. And you've got your orthopedic surgeon. And right before you're about to get put under for the operation, the surgeon's talking to you. Everything's going to be fine. And then they go in there. They operate. And the orthopedic surgeon operates on the wrong knee. And says, sorry, you know, it's just surgery. You're going to miss one here and there. I mean, it just kind of happens. That's it. I mean, I operate on the wrong knee, but I mean, I tried and, you know, that's it. And it just happens and you're going to miss some. And now you'll have two new knees. That's good. And you'll make a lot of money in a malpractice lawsuit. That's good. So you're playing on the franchise tag, George Pickens. The franchise tag is a one-year audition. It's a 17-game dummy run to prove that you'll keep your nose clean and you'll perform and all that stuff. And every drop is a withdrawal from the bank of Jerry. Like, the Cowboys are paying for George Pickens and so far have received George Dropkins is what they received here. So he's on pace, if my math is correct. He plays all 17 games. He's on pace there, Pickens, for 34 drop passes, which seems like a lot. That seems like a lot. So Pickens is essentially playing for the next payday, which likely will not come from the Cowboys. And so costly drops, you would say, would limit the amount of money that you're going to make in the next contract. That's just logical conclusion to come to. All right, meanwhile, final thought. To the backfield we go, and interesting comments by the NFL's all-time leading rusher, one of the great Cardinals of my life. I always loved him with the Cardinals back in the day, Emmett Smith. Emmitt Smith of the Arizona Cardinals and the NFL's all-time leading rusher. He believes that the Ravens running back Derrick Henry has a legitimate chance to break his NFL career rushing record. Emmitt saying, quote, "Oh yeah, I think it's possible," close quote. Like he's the Kool-Aid man. Henry, 32 years old, he currently ranks number 10 all-time in rushing yards. Smith crediting the longevity, which is unusual at that position, based on conditioning and taking care of his body, saying that the bigger running back, like Derrick Henry, the bigger running back, as he is, takes great care of his body, remains in great shape, and that's the key. So the question. The all-time leading rusher, Emmitt Smith, says Ravens back Derrick Henry may break his NFL rushing record. What do the Maller odds tell us? That's right. Time to turn to our favorite idiot, the Maller odds. All the scuttlebutt. Everyone wanted to know what the Maller odds say, so let's get to the Maller odds right now. So the odds that Derrick Henry plays long enough to pass Emmitt Smith. Well, let's just say Emmitt is being very gracious. The Southern hospitality is coming through. This is not mathematics. The Maller Sportsbook odds, the line sits at plus 10,000. What is that? That implies a grand total of a 1% chance. 1% chance. That's it. Henry mentioned he's 32, and asking him to catch Emmitt Smith, it's kind of like asking your iPhone battery to stay at 100% fully charged without being plugged in or on a charger until 2030. Yeah, with the technology we have right now, forget about it. Forget about it. Running backs don't gracefully age. It's kind of like you let your dog, you have a wild dog, and the dog gets in the kitchen, and the dog's futzing around and knocks your Ninja blender off the counter. That's what happens. Like, one day you wake up, and all of a sudden, your running back can't run. What happened? So if Henry plays four more seasons, he would need to average, if my math is correct here, the Maller math is roughly 1,300 yards per year to pass Smith. That means 76.4 yards every single week with no days off, with no injuries, no games missed. So you're asking a 32-year-old running back to basically put together another all-pro career starting right now. And besides, Henry, he has made FU money, times FU money to infinity money. He's made $81 million before taxes. Now, even after taxes, he's still clearing about $90. So he's got a big fund of $90 after he pays all the taxes. So does he really want to continue to get pulverized by linebackers every single Sunday and Monday and possibly Thursday when he could be eating truffles on a luxury yacht or a poolside cabana there somewhere in the French Riviera, right there in front of the ocean? And you know all that. So that's always the thing about these longevity records. Do you really want to do it when you've made the big money? Big, big money. Tom Brady did. Others, not so much. It is the Ben Maller Show, if you would like to be part. 877-99 on Fox. That way the show will be a rip-roaring success. Or if you want to hide behind your device, send a message in on X at Ben Maller. That's at Ben Maller. That'll be coming up in a little bit, just a little bit later this hour. Well, you probably didn't hear about this, but it is all the talk. All the talk is a former NFL legend ready for the catwalk, ready to shake their tushy on the catwalk. We'll get to that, and we will do it next. However, it is a block party kind of a day. Do not be late to the party. Don't be late. The Lorena Theater in Sherman Oaks, California. And let's find out what hour it is.
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33: 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I'm Ted Lindner, Fox News. The Federal Reserve hiking interest rates for the first time in 3 years on Wednesday. Fox's Hillary Barsky with more.
31: The central bank raising its benchmark interest rate for the first time since July of 2023 to combat stubbornly high inflation. The quarter point increase lifts the Fed's benchmark rate to a range of 3.75% to 4%. Fed Chair Kevin Warsh.
32: Job gains have kept pace with the workforce, and the unemployment rate has changed little. But inflation remains elevated.
31: The rate increase could result in higher borrowing costs for mortgages, auto loans, and credit cards. The Fed also signaled that it expects to hike rates a second time later this year. Hillary Barsky, Fox News.
33: President Trump had some choice words for the Federal Reserve Board. President Trump staging a campaign rally in Gastonia, North Carolina on Wednesday night, supporting Republican gubernatorial candidate Michael Whatley against incumbent Democrat Roy Cooper. He had some advice for voters in November in the midterms, less than 2 months away now.
34: When I'm on the ticket, I'm not bragging, but when I'm on the ticket, Republicans have always done really well. They go out, they vote, everybody gets elected. Everybody gets elected.
33: The president says Cooper is soft on crime, citing the fatal stabbing of a Ukrainian woman on a Charlotte train by a repeat offender. The House has passed a Russia sanctions bill. The vote 262 to 159, that now goes to President Trump's desk. The measure introduced over a year ago by the late Senator Lindsey Graham. Senators voting overwhelmingly in favor of the bill last month. And White House Chief of Staff Susie Wiles says she's now cancer-free. Her latest pathology results coming back clear after a checkup at the Mayo Clinic this week. 6 months ago, she revealed she had been diagnosed with early-stage breast cancer. President Trump said she'll be in great shape. 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

0: Look, it's almost like it's all related here. It's all tied together. It is the Ben Maller Show, live and local in your eardrums all night. 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Yappity, yappity, yappity. And if you'd like to participate, you do not have to. 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And if you want to out-fox us, you can go over on X at Ben Maller. That's at Ben Maller. Your comments will be used on the air and will likely be used against you. You can also say hello to Lorena, although she's not very often on X. You can say hello to her at FSR Tech Queen.
1: I check it.
0: I don't believe that. And Koopa Loop at a Bronco fan. That's a Bronco fan. And your comments, again, likely will be used against you. So factor that into the arithmetic. Thank you, thank you, thank you. Our buddy Tim sends a lot of stuff in. The great Tim McDarby points out the tabloid, the New York Post, one of the few newspapers still marching on. And the big headline on the back page, Judge and Worry. Judge and Worry. And there's concern for the captain, Aaron Judge, after he exited the game with the Twins yesterday afternoon with leg tightness. And also the next great Yankee. It was like a religious revival when he made his Yankee debut. We're talking about the next great Yankee shortstop, of course, Mr. Lombard, who I think you'd rather have Lombard Street at this point, the way things are going defensively. A lot of mistakes. That seems like that's something that's going to kick the Yankees right in the balls during the playoffs, that he's going to boot a play and he's going to F up, and that's not great. And the other issue with the new Yankee prodigy, by the way, the Yankees did something they almost never do. They lost to the Twins yesterday, which is like the Twins always just roll over. But the great face of Yankee baseball for years to come, George Lombard Jr., batting .225 with three home runs in his 34 regular season games. I don't think that's great. You're being such a hater. What is wrong? I dare you. I know. His OPS is .627. There you go. Next great New York Yankee, the pride of South Florida, George Lombard Jr. Let's take some calls. It is a call-in show, and let's see. Who do we have? Eeny, meeny, miny, moe. Let's say hello to Big Daddy. Big Daddy is up next in Memphis. He's on aisle number five today. Hello, Big Daddy.
2: Peace to the planet. Say hello to all my fans and all my constituents. No, I'm on aisle nine today. I'm through with three. I'm over here on nine.
0: I'm complain to Coop. Yeah, go ahead.
2: I sent my number in. I want to do the mailbag. Did you get it?
0: I did get your number. I have some people ahead of you, but I will put you on the big board. Not a list, but we'll get you on there.
2: You do it on Sunday. You got to call me. I got to be ready on a Sunday.
0: I'll let you know when we do it. We do it usually late Saturday, early Sunday, but I'll let you know when. Okay?
2: Okay, good. Okay, I got you. That's why I'm checking in to make sure. I know when I get a call and I see something on there, I'll make sure I pick it up.
0: All right, very good. Very good. What's going on with you, Big Daddy?
2: Ain't too much, man. Got me a new boot. You know how that is.
0: Hey, look at you. Big stud. Look at you.
2: Yeah, I've been listening to Lorena. You know, sometimes them tips do help.
0: See that, Lorena? You're inspiring love in Memphis for our
1: people. I'm so glad.
2: Right. And so them tips help. I've been listening, man. Them guys call in, you know, keep a little pad, writing them down, baby, making it do what it do.
0: All right. You know, all right, Big Daddy, we'll put you on the big...
2: 300,
0: what's that?
2: 400 million, and we can't win a game. That's ridiculous. All this money and can't even win a game. That's about 800 million, ain't it? All them guys getting all that money over here.
0: Yeah, it's a lot of money. A little more than we're making, Big Daddy. A little more than we're
2: I know
0: making.
2: That's right, man. All right, man, I got to tune in. Yes,
0: all right, the great Big Daddy there from Memphis. Let's say hello to, who do we have? Eeny, meeny, miny, moe. Let's say hello to Hollering James in Minneapolis, Minnesota. Hello, Hollering James.
1: Hey, Ben, I'm ready for the game show. Any game show you got. I want to win a golden ticket for Tammy, and I promise to give her a lot. You know why I want to give her a lot? Because you sent me a Randy Moss gold and purple Mikey jersey. No! Oh, Mikey.
0: Okay, all right, go away. Thank you. All right.
1: No.
0: Put him on hold. If he wants to do Fact or Fiction, he can do Fact or Fiction.
3: You can't win a golden ticket on Fact or Fiction, though.
0: Well, he doesn't know that.
3: Okay.
0: He doesn't know that. Yeah. It's wonderful. So I woke up to a... Let's get Mike the Leprechaun. Are you there, Mike the Leprechaun? Are you there, Mike the Leprechaun? Hello, Mr. Leprechaun guy?
4: Yes, of course I'm here, yes. How are you?
0: I woke up to a couple of messages, and... people said I'm asleep, but they know I'm sleeping, so they know I'll check my phone when I wake up. So I was, I was saying when somebody dies, I know because there's a lot of messages or something like that. So I got a lot of messages, but the one that stood out was about a former NFL legend ready for the catwalk. And we didn't talk about this the other day. It's gotten bigger. Has anyone seen the Bill Belichick? I guess this was like his coach's show in Chapel Hill. Anyone see the appearance of Bill Belichick? Have you seen that, Mike the Leprechaun?
4: No, but I'm not surprised. Was Jordan there?
0: No. Belichick was wearing his North Carolina gear, and it appeared he had a really large rack. Man boobs. Belichick with massive man boobs, which is wild.
4: Mm-hmm.
0: Yeah. My buddy sent me the thing, and then I was looking at some of the photos and stuff, and some people I used to work with, some women I used to work with in radio, and they were pointing out their theory, and I want to run this by. I think this is an accurate theory. Is the problem that Belichick has is if he's dating like a 25-year-old, if she was a little older, she would have said, "What are you doing? You can't wear that." But Belichick's my response has always been, Belichick's always dressed like a slob. So would it really be different? Like, he was dating older women until recently, and he still dressed like he was disheveled. So are you going to really blame it on that? I don't know. Some people are.
4: It's at least midlife crisis for him, I would say.
0: I think we're past the midlife, if he's at midlife, he's going to live to be 140. Good for him.
4: Yeah. 150 probably. How's the humidity in Los Angeles? Pretty good?
0: It's good now. No, the humidity, no humidity now. It's good. Solid. Yeah.
4: Have you mentioned Caleb Williams, 59 points? No.
0: Let's see. Have I mentioned that?
4: Come up at all this week?
0: No, I don't think I've talked. I don't talk sports.
4: All right. Anyway, so poor Hollerin' James. I hope he got out of trouble with the Somalia lady and the judge with the holy water.
0: Hold on. Is he still there, Coop? Can we go back to James and see here? James, are you out of trouble with the... You said you were being attacked by a Somali woman. Is that correct?
1: It's up to one decision by a Somali woman named Seska whether I face in courtroom, go to jail, or get thrown out of my house. And it's not my house. I'm only the state renter
0: right
1: here.
0: Okay, all right, you're renting. I got you. All right, thank you. That's a little too deep for us, so I appreciate that. Poppy is in San Diego. Hello, Poppy. Welcome.
5: Hey, Matt. I'm right here in San Diego. Wow. Yeah, great show, and, I'm ready for the mailbox. You just let me know. I'm right here. I'm on the bullpen warming
0: God.
5: Up.
0: Now everyone wants to. This just started because they got rid of the person I did the mailbag with, so we just decided to rotate you. Well, now everyone wants to. People love the mailbag. They should do the mailbag. Just get rid of the show. Just do the mailbag. Everyone loves a freaking mailbag.
5: Yeah, you should have me. I'm your protege. You should always have me on there. But look, I do want to talk about the game tonight, Thursday Night Football, the Buffalo Bills and the Lions. And I really love Josh Allen with the Buffalo Bills. Minus four.
0: Oh, come on. No, don't pick the Bills. You're going to screw me. Don't do it.
5: No. And I got a bonus one. Anytime touchdown, Josh Allen, guys, it's the first. All the stars are aligning, the sports sorcerer says, and the first game in the stadium, Josh Allen will score a touchdown debut. It's like, wow. What do you think?
0: Okay.
5: I got my swagger back? I think I got my swagger back.
0: What was that? No.
5: Well, yes,
0: no,
5: I went 1-0 on my picks, and people want to hear me.
3: 1-0.
0: I don't think that's accurate. Who did you pick again?
5: The Kansas City Chiefs.
0: Did you? I don't know. I have to go back and check the tape.
5: So now, we're gonna. People want more picks. 1 minute. I'm gonna be the 1 minute man.
0: Look, well. So, Okay. All right. Thank you.
5: Thank
0: Poppy
5: you.
0: In San Diego.
3: That call was weird.
0: This whole hour has been weird. What's going on? You got Big Daddy, and I love Big Daddy. He just, you know, didn't have much going on there. And then we went to the Leprechaun, and that was a little odd. And then James, he was in there, and it's like a lot of stuff going on. Let's try Brandon. In Kansas City. He loved this segment so much, he hung up. He gone. Well, just like the janitor, this story's been bouncing around. So Andy Reid admitted there was this weird play the Chiefs ran the other night in the game against the Broncos. And Andy Reid admitted that play was something that came from a washed-up broadcaster, Chris Berman. Had sent him that play, and Andy Reid ran the play, and everyone got all excited about this. They're like, oh, my God. It is pretty cool. It is pretty cool that Andy Reid will just take a play from someone. And the reason it's cool is a lot of these guys are so arrogant. They're such schmucks that they don't want – they think everyone else is below them, and they don't want anything to do with the public, and they know better than you and all that. Andy Reid, though, has been a guy – he's done this before. It's not the first time. He said that – Chris Berman sent him that play that they ran. Now, if you did not see the play, it's two quarterbacks at the same time. Late in the game there, Patrick Mahomes, he lined up with backup quarterback Justin Fields beside him. And then the play, they had several different options on the play. Fields moved left. He might take the ball and all that. Mahomes flipped a short forward pass to Kenneth Walker, and then that was a 2-yard touchdown play. But Andy Reid said he got that from Berman. It's an old NFL play that was run back in like the 1930s or something like that. And it's not the first time. I remember we talked about this a while back. Andy Reid took a play from a janitor. I think he was with Green Bay at the time, or Philadelphia. It was some guy was a janitor. I forget all the specifics. It's been a few years, but he took a play from a janitor. So anyway, that particular play, the latest one, was from an NFL game in 1936. And this is actually a good idea. And so all these NFL teams spend a lot of money hiring the top Ivy League executives. I watched that Sean McVay thing they had on 60 Minutes. I got a link to it on the internet, and so I watched it. And the Rams did a humble brag in there. They had some lady who had graduated from Stanford who was in charge of analytics, and it made me want to puke in my mouth. What you should be doing is hiring somebody to go watch old tapes of NFL games and just take stuff, repurpose stuff from 60 years ago, and all that. Just see, find some stuff. And make it new again. Stuff that's been tossed to the side of the road. Why not? Who says no? It is the Ben Maller Show. If you would like to be one of our judges, we are just minutes away from an amazing edition of Fact or Fiction. So if you'd like to be one of our judges, call right now. 877-99 on Fox. That's 877-996-6369. Also on X, at Ben Maller. That is at Ben Maller. We will get to it. You call it right now. Be one of my judges. Fact or fiction? We'll get to that. We'll do it next.
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11: Fox News, I'm Sue Guzman. The Fed raising interest rates for the first time in 3 years. The man nominated by President Trump to chair the panel, voting along with other members to approve it unanimously.
12: Inflation remains elevated.
11: Fed Chairman Kevin Warsh, Asian stocks are mixed after Wall Street closed lower yesterday and Dow futures this morning are higher. President Trump holding a rally in Gaston County, North Carolina last night, warning Americans about what's to come if Democrats win the midterms.
13: If we lose, you're going to lose your border. 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
1: 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Tell me lies, tell me
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3: 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Lies, lies,
2: lies, yeah. On the Ben Maller Show.
0: And let's do it. Here we go. Our celebrity panel of judges here to form Voltron, some of the biggest names in all of overnight talk radio. Does it get any bigger than America's favorite crossing guard, Daniel, in Fort Wayne, Indiana? Hello, Daniel.
4: Good morning. It doesn't get any bigger than this.
0: This is huge. You're enjoying that weather until it turns nasty, and then you got to bundle up, so you got to enjoy it.
4: Oh, yeah, it's been raining lightning, but I don't have to go out and cross the kids for at least another half hour or so.
0: All right. Hopefully the storm will pass through. And there's Daniel. We have Patrick in San Diego. Hello, Patrick. Welcome.
5: Hello, Benjamin, my old friend.
0: You got your Manny Machado pajamas on today, Patrick? What do you got?
5: Yes, I do. I'm not going to get into it with you. You know I was mad, but I love you, Benjamin. You know I do.
0: All right, all right. It was just a take. You can't get that upset about a take. It was just a hot take. It was a really nice hot take. You did not enjoy the hot take. It was a good hot take. Thank you, Patrick. We have Hollering James, who stayed on hold. Hello, Hollering James.
6: What's that?
0: Are you drinking?
6: Drinking H2O.
0: Andrew is in Bakersfield, California. Hello, Andrew.
7: Hey, Ben. What's the internet?
0: Attention advertisers, you can reach this coveted demographic. Eddie is in Charlotte. Hello, Eddie. Welcome. This is Thumbs Up, Thumbs Down, Eddie. The man's a legend.
8: Good morning, Benjamin. I know you don't do birthday shout-outs, so I'm not going to bring it up.
0: As you know, I cannot wish you a happy birthday. It is odd, though, that you might share a birthday with Andrea, who called in earlier. And I cannot, Eddie, say happy birthday to you. I'm not a

0: morning show. The morning guys are coming.
1: No problem. I appreciate the consideration.
0: Yeah, I mean, I wish I could. I know, you know, turning 27 again is kind of a big deal, Eddie, so I understand that.
1: Yeah, more like 62.
0: That's close. 20, you know, 62 is the new 27. That's the way I look at it. Yeah. All right, well, happy. Have a big piece of cake, Eddie. Hold on. We have Kenny in Mobile. Hello, Kenny. Welcome, Kenny.
2: Hi, y'all. The original home of Mardi Gras, my aunt.
0: Is that right? I did not know. When I think of Mobile, sports-wise, I think of that Senior Bowl. That's what I think. Mobile every year. Yeah.
2: Oh, yeah.
0: Calm down, Ken. Try to control your emotion. All right, here we go, everybody. You're my judges. Listen closely. We have three options. One of these stories is not true. That's the fictional story. You have to separate fiction from fact. We always start with the first story here. Steph Curry, Golden State player, was recently asked about his plans after his career in the NBA. Curry said he isn't planning on hanging it up anytime soon, but when he does, he is interested in getting involved in politics. He's friends with the Obamas, and when pressed further, Curry said he could see himself serving in the California State Senate. That sounds like a nightmare to me. Story number two, Taco Bell announced this week that the chain is launching its first ever Live Mas Open. It's a nine-hole golf tournament hosted by Kevin Hart, who does everything because, I mean, my God, good for him. It's at the ranch, something called the Ranch in Laguna Beach, California, November 2nd. Nine fans will join a foursome consisting of celebrities and pro athletes, you know, rich, annoying people, and who think they're important, and content creators. Oh, my God, what a nightmare. And the winner will get to choose a discontinued Taco Bell item to bring it back in 2027. And story number three, the Hawk Tua girl, who became an internet sensation, quickly disappeared. Crypto scandal, all that. Well, now she's back throwing shade at Lane Kiffin. She appeared in a new commercial for an online sports book. She plays a woman from Lane Kiffin's hot yoga class in Mississippi and the whole thing. All right, those are the three stories. One of them is not true. Let's go to our judges and find out. Daniel in Fort Wayne. Daniel, one, two, or three, Daniel?
3: I want to take the lead, not to deceive, number three.
0: Number three. All right, my man. Patrick Machado in San Diego. What's the answer, Patrick?
4: Number one.
0: All right, he's going number one. Thank you, Patrick. Hollering James. One, two, or three, James?
5: Number three.
0: Andrew in Bakersfield. One, two, or three, Andrew. Quick right.
6: Number one.
0: Eddie. One, two, or three, Eddie?
7: Number one.
0: Kevin. All right, it's number one was the fake story. Number one, the Steph Curry story. 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
19: 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His 44th of the year.
18: Cubs Radio Network on the call. They outscored the Braves 8-4. Reds defeated the Dodgers 6-2, and the Brewers held on 5-4 against the Pirates. Milwaukee has a 3-game lead on LA for the number one seed in the National League. They also own the tiebreaker. The Padres roll past the Rockies 9-3, and the Marlins defeated the Diamondbacks 4-3. The NCAA's FBS Oversight Committee said on Wednesday that it does not have the authority to overturn the result of Western Michigan's controversial loss to Michigan, but they said that the instant replay protocols were not followed by the Big Ten, and if they had been, the outcome of the game would have been different. I'm Monsi Bolaños.
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22: 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Here's LeVar Arrington and Jonas.

0: Oh, yeah, Sticks. It is two pros and a cup of Joe, Fox Sports Radio. No Brady Quinn. He's in London right now for the Big 12 tilt going on this Saturday. So it'll be Sticks and I.
1: Why not?
0: Taking you all the way up until 9 a.m. Eastern Time, 6 o'clock Pacific. A little edition of
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0: 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That you can have all of your fun there, be taken care of, get your security and everything you need. And Sticks, we are off and running here on this Thursday morning. How are we feeling here?
1: Good, man. Good. Good morning to you. How are you feeling?
0: I'm good. You know, good. Just wondering if anything's going to change at a place that we've spent a lot of time talking about. You know, and it's not the cockroach infestation that we've got going on here at the studio. It's got nothing to do with that. Okay. It's got to do with your guy over in Cleveland, Deshaun Watson. You know, listen, they started off the year on the road, and they're getting a couple of games away from Cleveland where the fan base is not thrilled with the performance of Deshaun Watson. And so you'd figure at some point a little bit of self-awareness would kick in. All right, the performances haven't been there. The availability hasn't been there. But at some point you'd figure, all right, at least he'll start to understand or at least get some sort of a grasp on sort of what the expectations are for him as the Browns quarterback this many years in. And so he spoke with the media yesterday about sort of what those expectations should be, and it sounded like this.
3: I think personally, I think all that is for the media. I mean, I think the media has this expectation that I'm supposed to throw 400 yards and 5 touchdowns every week, so... until that happens, I guess it's going to be the same situation. So, again, my job is to make sure I'm operating well so we can try to get a win and keep moving forward from there.
0: All right. So
1: that'll be $10.
0: What do you mean? What's going to be $10? You're popping him 10?
1: Yeah, that'll be $10 because that's a passive-aggressive approach to the media. It's interesting that as media personalities – when you're called upon to give opinions and vantage points and viewpoints of topics, if you don't hear exactly what you want to hear from the personalities that are delivering the information, all of a sudden you're a villain. Like, we're not reporters. We are, you know, personalities. We're talents. And we do our homework and we look at the information and we give our perspectives and we give angles. Deshaun, you do need to throw for over 300, 400 yards
0: game. Can we cut it in half? We'll take 200 and 2.5. Like, whatever. Like, we'll take that at this point. Like, anything. How about just a season? I don't get it. I really don't.
1: I just don't understand how it's so simple to villainize the media. Everything that we're talking about is material that was created by someone or something else, doing a lack thereof, whatever it may be. With Deshaun Watson, the bottom line is the moment you signed your name on the dotted line – and became the first player to ever have a fully guaranteed contract for the amount of money that you did. Yes, that's what you signed on for, is to be very, very productive. And look, I don't think anyone is going to have an issue with you not throwing for those type of stat lines, you know, in the columns, Jonas, if what you're doing leads to them winning, right? If there's a way to say, okay, Deshaun Watson did what he was supposed to do as a leader of this team, of this offensive unit. And they weren't able to hold them off of the scoreboard on defense, or something happened on special teams. If one or the other two phases is the reason why your team doesn't win, then Jonas, you have every reason to look at the media, to look at your teammates, to look at anyone else who has something to say about how hefty your contract is, and say, I did what I was supposed to do. I did my job the best I could do it. And that's what I'm here for. That's what I'm paid to do. But that isn't the case. So if you want to be passive aggressive about how you approach saying, you know, and become a victim to the circumstance and to the scenario and the situation, then that's his choice. But you are going to be held to the standard of the contract that you signed. I don't think there's going to be any other type of logic that arises from that, you know, situation in particular.
0: He's got 20 touchdowns with the Browns.
1: Over how many years?
0: He's been there, I mean, since we've been doing the show. He's like, this is year five. It's not... Right. Like these numbers and all these expectations that he's talking, oh, you just want 500 yards or five touchdowns. No, man, let's start off slow here. Could you just, like, play for a season? Could you just get through a season? Could there be no issue off the field? Could there be – and then could, you know, no health issues, which, look, some of the health stuff, nothing you can do about it. The guy pops his Achilles. I get it. Like, all of that, totally understand. But it just goes back to the conversation that we had, the comments that he made before the season, where he like just sort of dismissed the fan base, like, oh, you know, they're booing, you know, I was out there getting it. It's like, man, they don't want to boo you. It's not like fans bring a guy in and say, you know what, F that guy, we're going to find everything wrong with him and we're just going to boo him. It's not like he's the first quarterback who's had some off-field stuff, and the fans have rallied around because they just want to see production and they want to win. You could go back to Michael Vick with the Eagles. You could go back to Ben Roethlisberger with the Steelers. There was stuff off the field for Ben Roethlisberger that was not good. But ultimately, the fans just want to see you produce, and they want to see their team win. They are tired of sucking. They suck. They're tired of it. And the idea that he comes out after a performance like that, week one, in which there's already been a ton of noise and a ton of conversation, and the first thing he says, well, you guys just want this mythical number that I can't get to. No, man, like, could you just give us a couple? Like, well, like, just two? Is two okay? And then, look, if you could throw for 200 yards again, that would be splendid. Or, furthermore, how about this? Could we just win a game? And could you be part of the reason why we win a game and not the noise surrounding the dysfunction with the organization? I don't understand how he doesn't see this. I really don't.
1: He probably does. But it's a defense mechanism. Listen, he did throw for over 200 yards. He just threw one TD and he threw one interception. Like, that's not... Unless your running game is doing what Ben Johnson had the Chicago Bears doing, and you don't necessarily need the passing attack, you got to believe that Deshaun Watson's arm has to do more than give you one touchdown and one interception. It was right at 100, you know, for his quarterback rating. It was at 97.7. But if you want to look at it in terms of a comparison, the interesting thing is, even though a lot of people say he got it in garbage time and the stats lie a little bit, it is what it is. 2020, before he came to the Cleveland Browns, he played how many games, Jonas? 16. How many passes did he complete that year? 382 out of 544 attempts. Now, his completion rating, I mean, 70%, I'm not going to be mad at 70%.
0: No, that's fine.
1: I'm not going to be mad at 70%. His passing yardage was 4,823 yards with an 8.87 average, which I mean, that's a lot of dump offs, probably a lot of check downs, but that's football these days. Check downs, you know, short routes, quick games. He took a lot of sacks. I mean, he took 49 sacks, which means there was a lot of scrambling. There was a lot of moving around and him trying to get those passing yards. So he probably wasn't protected as well as he should have been protected during that season. Nonetheless, that was one of his most productive seasons. It was his most productive season. He had another in 2018. He had another 4,000 passing yards season that year, and his completion rating was not, or you know, what percentage wasn't as high.
0: Yeah.
1: But it still is production. If he's throwing for those yards, I'd rather somebody have to debate that I got garbage time yards and garbage this and garbage that and got to 4,000 yards and all of those things versus the latter.
0: And you won. Like, there's won. Also, well, and there's yeah. also, there's also okay. that. Like, and could we win a few games? And there's just no, I really, and look, maybe he does understand this, but you kind of pointed this out early on. Like, he's sounded for a little while now like somebody that really doesn't.
1: Do
0: yeah, he doesn't want to play anymore.
1: All right,
0: he
1: don't want to do it.
0: And he does. Like, the more that I hear him talk, the more I get a vibe of like, man, he's coasting. Like, he already got paid. Like, what's the incentive for him to want to go out there and deliver the goods? He's already pissy about how the fans have treated him. He already feels a certain type of way about, you know, what has transpired there. And so he looks at it and probably like, all right, man, well, listen, if you want Shador, you want this other guy, you're not happy
1: about
0: this.
1: Go right ahead.
0: That's fine. Do it.
1: Go right ahead.
0: But guess what? Check still clears. And I'm still getting paid. And you guys can say whatever you want. And I think after this year, we'll never see him in the NFL again. And I don't think he cares. I really don't think he gives a rip. Because everything that he says is just sort of nonchalant, passive aggressive. The only time he showed emotion was the fan base that cheered when I got injured last time out. It was all them. There's never any accountability. Even the stuff that came out when he was going to the grab lab and he got popped for all that, there was never really any accountability for that. It was just always finger point. It's never the thumb. And the fans are just sick of it, dude. Like, they're tired of it. If he's the starter week three when they return to Cleveland, he's going to get bludgeoned by that fan base. Like, if he thinks it's been bad already and they go and they get torched by the Bucs this weekend, it's going to be awful for him come week three. This whole thing is an absolute disaster. That is the Browns doing, and Deshaun Watson is the star of this disaster, unfortunately for Browns fans. It's crazy.
1: That is the key part of it. That's the key component, though. This is the decision that, you know, they've made and continue to move forward with it. So I don't know what you would expect the response to be to how you like. I think the better question to him would be, if I were able to ask him the question, what exactly do you think would be a successful stat line, a successful performance? Do you think that this past game, do you think that was a successful performance for you? I would be curious to know what his barometer is of what his performance level should be as the starting quarterback. Because I tend to look at it like this, whether he's paid the amount that he's paid or not. I don't care if you're the lowest paid starting quarterback in the National Football League. Doesn't the standard still require the standard to be the standard? I would look at it from the perspective of, I'm going to do whatever it takes to win the game. And I'm going to have an intense approach to how I go about trying to win the game as my singular role to bring to the table to a team sport. It's always going to be, you know, we versus me in the ultimate team sport. But you have to have a mindset and a commitment to what it is that you want to get done. And for what it's worth, it doesn't sound like that's what's, you know, coming from his mouth It doesn't sound like that's his thoughts. It sounds more as though he's more interested and focused in on what others have to say about what he's doing. It's an insecurity play. And generally speaking, when you exercise insecurities and you exercise them in the public the way that he's doing it, it's most likely true. And that's, you know, in some cases it's not, but you would have to say in this one it is.
0: Yeah, it's just, you know, feel bad for Browns fans, but hey, man, like, you know, that's part of cheering for a fan base that treats you like a doormat. You know, they're just going to step all over you and you're just going to keep coming back for more. It's awful, but they've, you know, look, at the end of this whole season, whatever happens, I'll say this. If Shador ever does get his opportunity, he will receive the biggest cheer a Browns quarterback has gotten in years when he walks out to start the first game, because they want anybody other than Deshaun at this point. Give us anybody. Gabriel, Shador, anybody at this point. Whoever's the next guy is going to be in a really advantageous position for that fan base to rally around, because they just – they love Joe Flacco. Joe Flacco walked off a couch, got him to the playoffs,
1: and was a league thorn in their side.
0: Yeah, like,
1: you know, he's AFC and yes, AFC North,
0: and he played for their former team all those years.
1: Yeah, I left you.
0: But they just—it's anybody other than him. So we'll see who the next guy is. It's two pros and a cup of Joe here on Fox Sports Radio. LeVar Arrington, Jonas Knox with you here. No Brady Quinn. Sticks and I will be taking you all the way up until 9 a.m. Eastern time, 6 o'clock Pacific. We will have the usuals. We've got, in case you missed it, later on this hour. We're going to hand out an award in hour two of the program. Albert Breer's going to stop by. You know, he's going to have some thoughts. Speaking of red ass, he's going to have a red ass about the Ohio State result from last weekend. And we're going to close up shop with the leftovers. 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All right, so coming up next, if somebody was pissed off about the way things went this offseason in the world of football, they're really going to be pissed off now. And we'll tell you who they are right here on FSR.
1: Well, you know what? People talk about giving 100%. 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
5: Raising the interest rates. I'm Ted Lindner, Fox News. The Federal Reserve hiking interest rates for the first time in 3 years on Wednesday. Fox's Hillary Barsky with more.
6: The central bank raising its benchmark interest rate for the first time since July of 2023 to combat stubbornly high inflation. The quarter point increase lifts the Fed's benchmark rate to a range of 3.75% to 4%. Fed Chair Kevin Warsh.
13: Job gains have kept pace with the workforce, and the unemployment rate has changed little. But inflation remains elevated.
6: The rate increase could result in higher borrowing costs for mortgages, auto loans, and credit cards. The Fed also signaled that it expects to hike rates a second time later this year. Hillary Barsky, Fox News.
5: President Trump had some choice words for the Federal Reserve Board. President Trump staging a campaign rally in Gastonia, North Carolina on Wednesday night, supporting Republican gubernatorial candidate Michael Whatley against incumbent Democrat Roy Cooper. He had some advice for voters in November and the midterms, less than 2 months away now.
14: When I'm on the ticket, I'm not bragging, but when I'm on the ticket, Republicans have always done really well. They go out, they vote, everybody gets elected. Everybody gets elected.
5: The president says Cooper is soft on crime, citing the fatal stabbing of a Ukrainian woman on a Charlotte train by a repeat offender. The House has passed a Russia sanctions bill. The vote 262 to 159 that now goes to President Trump's desk. The measure introduced over a year ago by the late Senator Lindsey Graham. Senators voting overwhelmingly in favor of the bill last month. And White House Chief of Staff Susie Wiles says she's now cancer-free. Her latest pathology results coming back clear after a checkup at the Mayo Clinic this week. 6 months ago, she revealed she had been diagnosed with early stage breast cancer. President Trump said she'll be in great shape. 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
0: Texas quarterback Arch Manning. Arch Manning apologized. Now, what did he do? He had to apologize because he laughed at something he thought was funny. Another hero. Another hero is gone. We've lost Arch Manning. He's gone. He apologized for calling the AI video depicting his head coach, Steve Sarkisian, slapping the reporter there, Holly Rowe. Hilarious. He apologized for that. Arch Manning called his reaction, quote, insensitive. He said there is nothing funny about it. Anyway, promised to be more thoughtful going forward, which means don't give your true feelings because a lot of people can't handle it.
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0: Two pros and a cup of Joe, Fox Sports Radio. What's wrong with me?
1: You might be right. Would say what's wrong with me, I guess. I don't know. There's a lot of people that think there's something wrong with me today. So.
0: Really?
1: Oh, my God.
0: What
1: you didn't
0: happened?
1: Look at our social?
0: No, what happened?
1: You being serious?
0: I'm a big believer in the P&G, post and ghost.
1: Hey, but you know what's
0: get
1: interesting?
0: Get in, get
1: though?
0: Out.
1: I don't. When I have time, I engage. And what I'll say about yesterday's post, because a lot of people took exception to my take on the whole video, the AI video and all that stuff. I respect the fact that they had very intelligent and very, you know, it seemed like passionate responses. So I respect that. I don't like trolls. Trolling is dumb. Like, your fans, it's so funny because I saw a lot of comments that were taking aim at me.
0: Hold on.
1: And they weren't blocked. And you know what? I did not block one of those people with their, you know, their comments that they had. And I mean, it was from, you know, I feel horrible for your wife and you must not have daughters. And keep that same energy when somebody makes an AI of your video of your daughter getting slapped to the ground. I choose the bear, which is a term that is used when I guess a woman that is asked, would they choose a man or a bear?
2: And choose the bear.
1: Most choose the bear is the statement. So I thought it was
0: wait, what? That's where we're at with the fake AI video? That's where
1: again,
0: we're at.
1: That's where we're at, bro.
0: Oh,
1: that's
0: my
1: but it
0: God.
1: It's all about perspectives. You're never you know, the one thing that you understand about the world is you got to live and be who you are. I'm not malicious as a person. And I gave a very, very, I believe, a fair and honest response to not condemning Arch Manning for the way he reacted. Now, I don't recall laughing one time. I don't recall saying that the video was fine. I don't recall saying that it was okay. I did, and in fact, I did make sure I did at the end of the segment let everyone know I don't condone any type of violence. I used wife beater as an example and the sensitivities around that. Like, I don't believe in a husband beating his wife. I just made the point, if you lined up five people and you asked them, what did you use to, and you showed them a shirt, a white tank top, and you said, what did you used to call this 10, 15 years ago? What did you call this? They would probably answer it the same exact way that I did. So I think it's interesting when people see things and try to rally up and mob, you know, mob war you on social media. I just offer this. You'll never get a reaction out of me worth anything based upon an AI video. You're just not. Somebody used the example, well, what about when they made the Obama family into apes on AI?
0: What?
1: I said, hey, bro, I don't care. It's an AI video. I don't. Whoever made the video, they made it and probably sitting in their mom's basement and sitting in their underwear eating Fruit Loops. I don't care what people do with AI videos. Now, if something really happened, if it really happened or somebody came out and really said something or really did something, then I'm going to take everything by situation and I'm going to break it down by situation and I'm going to give my honest assessment of it and I'm going to give an angle of it, Jonas. But I'll say this. I respect what the people in the comments had to say. And I engaged them for a little while, too.
0: I just think there's enough real things.
1: Real
0: things to be upset
1: wrong.
0: About.
1: Oh, yeah.
0: That you don't need to actually channel that energy towards that in the way. But look, and listen, it's a touchy subject. I totally get it.
1: 100%.
0: It was an AI-generated video. And two things, I said this yesterday. I think people struggle with being able to compartmentalize things at times, to where they'll take it and run with it, and they'll run with it to a point to where they've lost sight of the origin of what exactly happened. It was a fake video. It did not happen. Just like Steve Sarkisian holding a middle finger with a cigar in his mouth, AI photo, which, by the way, looked awesome. Was okay. Like, it's just, but that's where we're at, man. And
1: that's,
0: I think,
1: where we're at. That is where we're at. And
0: you can't,
1: you know,
0: win.
1: What? I'm not trying to win. I'm just doing my job. And to all those who may be listening right now to want to judge me, I mean, there was one who said, "Well, it'd be funny." Well, maybe it'd not be funny. Like in Neanderthal language, I'm not a Neanderthal. I don't condone putting your hands on anyone, let alone putting your hands on a woman. But to try to paint a picture of like, you're trying to paint a picture like I condone this, or I'm insensitive to it, and I'm not insensitive to it. So just so people are clear on it. In fact, I have a very close relationship with how those things play out. I have had several people that I'm close with in my life, very close with, that have dealt with domestic violence and stuff like that. I'm not sensitive to it. I'm not insensitive to it. You know, if you recall, I did the No More campaign for the NFL. Like, I am a proponent of protecting women, but that does not change what I said. And I'm sorry, I gave an opinion. It doesn't change what I said. To act as though, you know, people were calling for him. They want him to be punished. They want him to be punished,
0: okay,
1: for laughing at saying, "Did you see that?"
0: Okay.
1: They want him to be punished. Like, one person said they should pull his endorsements. So he shouldn't have any endorsement deals because he laughed at and laughed with media about an AI video that was generated. I don't want to keep going into it because I know that it's like one of those things. People think what they're going to think, and they're going to think how they're going to think, and they're going to handle things the way that they're going to handle them, Jonas. And that's perfectly fine. It's their prerogative to do it that way. But to try to condemn a kid for what he did, and he had to actually come out and apologize for it.
0: Hey,
1: that's wild, man.
0: Find the tool who made the video. Take it out on him.
1: Take it out on the person who made the video.
0: It's like,
1: find the site that made the video. If you're that offended by it, find the site and aim your anger correctly. But to attack Arch Manning over that, it's ridiculous, man.
0: Yeah.
1: I find it to be very ridiculous, and it's just one of those moments where, oh, here's my moment. Here's my moment. I'm going to get on here, and I'm going to give him a piece of my mind on social media. Like, okay.
0: Yeah.
1: And I didn't block not one of them because I felt like, even if they were trying to insult me, you're not going to make my opinion your opinion by insulting me.
0: Well,
1: like, it doesn't work that way.
0: I was insulted earlier when you referred to them as my fans. Like, why are
1: your
0: all
1: fans.
0: Okay?
1: Your fans,
0: why
1: are
0: all the, why are all the degenerates, the lowlifes, the trolls,
1: that
0: the haters? Why are they all associated with me?
1: Like, because as if, I only see them on your page.
0: Like, I'm the lifeguard and the swimming pool's filled with mud. And they're all the people that are swimming in the mud. And I'm the guy, you know, kind of making sure everybody's okay. How are they my fans?
1: When we started the show, you had like five people that would comment on your page every single day. It's probably the same five with like eight more connected to them. But as the show grew and the hatred for me grew on your page in particular, I started blocking them. And once I started blocking all of them, I literally only see one comment on your page now. So when you post the show and here's the preview of the show and the trolls come in and start, you see like 6 to 8 comments, which, by the way, is probably like 2 or 3 of them that are making comments,
0: burners,
1: honestly.
0: Baby. They got time.
1: It's just funny though. Like, that it's, and I mean, that's media, and that's fine. You know you have this responsibility when you take up the microphone. And for what it's worth, I want to reiterate, I am not downplaying, diminishing. Like, a lot of people made it a point about saying it diminishes women's roles in sports media. No, what Diana Rossini did diminishes women's roles in sports media. What Holly Rowe did was try to do an interview, and Sarkeesian didn't want to do the interview, and she walked away. Like, I know Holly Rowe. I think she's an excellent reporter. It was shocking and news to me to hear what some people have had to say about her, but I'm cool with Holly Rowe, and I don't think Holly Rowe would be offended by the fact that of what I said.
0: Oh, outside of the AI video, Arch Manning, however you feel about that, I think that if people are being honest about this, because, you know, Holly, I think Steve Sarkeesian, the way he handled the moment, could have done a better job. I also think Holly Rowe could have done a better job as well, too. Like, she was very demonstrative and sort of, threw her hands up in the air. And it turned it into more.
1: But it's Holly Rowe. Okay. Like, but here's the thing. Here's what I would ask. And I asked this on the thread that where everybody was taking aim at me. Do you know the backstory? Do we know the backstory? Has the backstory ever come out? Has anybody even wanted to know what the backstory is of what took place? Why Sarkeesian walked off like that? I can guarantee you there's a backstory to it.
0: I think there's
1: I don't know it.
0: There's an old picture that was circulating, and this might be AI. I have no idea. So if it is, you know, I'm not going to be held accountable for this. But there's an old picture of Holly Rowe holding, I think, her child, and Steve Sarkeesian when he was on the staff at BYU. And they had a picture together. So I have no idea what the history is. I don't know. But I just think in that moment,
1: but here's the thing. Do you even know if it was at Holly Rowe? See, here's the thing. I thought about this, right? And I was like, I wonder. You're in a game. What was the score at halftime, Jonas? You remember the score at halftime?
0: They were getting smoked.
1: Waxed, right?
0: Yeah.
1: Okay. You do realize that they were talking to Ryan Day. And they had Sark waiting. They had him waiting. Now, they came on air and said there was a technical issue, so we don't have Sarkeesian available the interview.
0: Was it Laura Rutledge who was also there as well, too? I think she might have been.
1: They were on both sides,
0: yeah,
1: right?
0: Yeah.
1: They were interviewing Day, and they had Sark waiting. So then Sark ends up leaving. So if you were paying attention to the game, you realize that Sark did not do an interview going into the locker room at halftime. So I start to think to myself, like, that's interesting, because generally you would see the coach is cool. He's waiting. He's going to do his interview, da, da, da. You're getting your asses kicked, and they got you waiting. And you know they got you waiting because they're interviewing Ryan Day. I think he had a red ass, as y'all use. He had the puffy bottom, and that bothered him. That clearly bothered him. Now, they said it was technical issues. I think he was like, I'm not waiting to do this interview.
0: Yeah, why should
1: I'm
0: he
1: going
0: wait?
1: In the locker
0: His
1: room.
0: Team's getting torched. He wants to go talk to him and try and get him back together, and he's got to wait to do an interview. Like, I get it. Like, I understand his frustration. He was also fired up. That's the biggest win in Sark's career. He's been known as a guy who comes up short in big games all the time. He can't handle the pressure, et cetera, et cetera. It's one of the bigger wins in recent Texas history. If you think about it.
1: What do you think he went in there? What do you think after they made him the heel to Ohio State, and this is what he, in his mind, nobody's giving us a chance.
0: Oh, I'm sure.
1: Everybody's
0: guaranteed he brought it up. Guaranteed he brought it up to the team.
1: Bro,
0: he
1: went in that locker room and was
0: guaranteed on
1: fire.
0: They won't even interview us at halftime. That's how bad we're playing. Yeah, guaranteed.
1: Disrespect. Yeah. The disrespect, right?
0: Yep.
1: And if you don't think that carried over to, okay, now you want to run up on me first? You want to run up on me first and get that interview with me first now that we won the game? Whether for right or for wrong, he probably looked at it like, oh, now you want to talk to me? Hook 'em horns. I'm out. Right? Like, if I were a betting man, I would think it's as simple as that. is the way he felt he was treated. Whatever happened, whatever was going through his mind at that moment in time before halftime, led up to the way he handled the situation at the end of the game. Now you want to talk to me? I don't think so. I'm going to go talk to the people who wanted to talk to me first in my locker room night right now. Hook 'em horns, right? So to me, I don't even think that it was a shade towards Holly Rowe. People have tried to make this like this is about Holly Rowe. Let women do their jobs and don't diminish and minimize. Nobody's diminishing and minimizing Holly Rowe. Was it an awkward moment? Yes. Did it create an awkward moment for Holly Rowe? Yes. If it was a guy, it would have been an awkward moment. Either way. By the way, either way, I don't think there's a right or a wrong. Like, Holly Rowe didn't handle it incorrectly or should have did this or should have did that. Like, it's like, man, I just asked you a question. You don't want to talk to me. Like, okay, what do I do? Okay, I'm going to walk off. Like, you know what I mean? Like,
0: did you see the AI video where Holly Rowe grabs him and throws him in the air and he floats off like a balloon that comes untied? Like, that one's funny. I'm sorry. She turns to the camera and smiles. Like, come on, man. By the way, you mentioned if you were a betting man.
1: Yeah.
0: Well, I am.
1: Okay.
0: That's why I use DraftKings. 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The crown is yours.
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0: 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Up next, we've got another edition of In Case You Missed It, and it's yours right here on FSR. 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
6: Fox News, I'm CJ Papa. President Trump pitching voters in North Carolina.
7: So on Election Day, November 3rd, vote to defeat the Democrats.
6: He was in Gastonia drumming up support for a Republican Senate candidate. That's Michael Whatley, who's running against the Democrat former governor, Roy Cooper. The danger of artificial intelligence front and center heading into the midterms.
8: Senator Bernie Sanders held a briefing on AI with industry experts. And one of those panelists says lawmakers have perhaps a year to rein in AI. Sanders indicates he and other lawmakers are considering legislation to form a regulatory agency for AI, similar to the FDA.
6: Fox's Madeline Rivera. President Trump pushes back on that idea. A new Fox News poll shows Democrats hold a double-digit lead on handling large AI data centers. 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
16: LeVar, the details have started to come out surrounding the arrest of Keenan Allen, your guy. Keenan Allen.
19: Yeah, I saw him. He was trying to slide out of the precinct and get into the car.
16: The guy who was trying to get him in there was looking at the cameraman.
19: Yeah,
16: going,
19: like,
16: really?
19: What are you doing, man? Like,
16: what
19: come
16: are you
19: on,
16: doing?
19: Man. You ain't got nothing better to do with yourself. Come on.
16: So Keenan Allen was formally charged this week with two misdemeanor offenses stemming from his drunk driving arrest in downtown Indianapolis last month. There's something about downtown Indianapolis this time of year. That is a treacherous place. Keenan Allen, he was arrested on August 30th. On Tuesday, prosecutors officially filed charges of operating a vehicle with alcohol concentration equivalent to 0.15 or more and operating a vehicle while intoxicated. According to a probable cause affidavit obtained by ESPN, Allen's blood alcohol level was tested at 0.224, triggering a more serious Class A misdemeanor charge.

0: charge per Indiana law. Operating while intoxicated is considered a Class C misdemeanor. That guy wasn't drunk. He was
1: fried.
0: He was time traveling.
2: Obliterated.
0: 224. That's
1: they
0: the type
1: of really. They got a Long Island bar there, and they have every Long Island that you could ever imagine written on this chalkboard from the ceiling down to the floor. He might have tried them. And I think they have like world famous pretzels.
0: Like,
1: you know, that pretzel, you eat a pretzel in between drinks or during your drinks, it gives you this weird feeling of offsetting what you really are doing. It like might soak in the alcohol a little bit, and then you got a little bit more space, you know, to put in some more alcohol. That's high, bro.
0: 224, your phone rings and you answer your shoe. Like, he was...
1: Where are you trying to go?
0: Disintegrated.
1: Like, where exactly are you trying to go?
0: He walked into a 7-Eleven and was like, hey, where's the hotel? I want to go to my room. Buddy, down the road there. I'm not trying. Listen, it's not a... I don't... And we've talked about it before with the Tony Romo situation. I do not and will not understand or ever get a celebrity or people with the financial means to get a ride. You don't even need really all like serious, legitimate financial means to get a ride nowadays. It's on. There's an app. You press an app and a car shows up. I don't get it. It makes no sense to me. But Keenan Allen's, you know, facing some serious stuff there, because that's a .224 is wild, man, that he was trying to get behind the wheel of a car.
1: .224.
0: Jesus.
1: Dang.
0: Like, what are
1: he
0: we
1: tries
0: doing?
1: To be the best at everything he does. He's competitive.
0: I guess.
3: We are.
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14: Week two of the NFL kicks off with Thursday Night Football, as the Bills will be hosting the Lions, and it all starts at 8:15 p.m. Eastern Time. The Seahawks already ruled out quarterback Sam Darnold for week two against the Cardinals, while the Falcons have not named a starting quarterback for week two against the Panthers. In baseball, Pete Crow Armstrong homered twice on Wednesday as the Cubs defeated the Braves 8-4. Reds outscored the Dodgers 6-2, and starting pitcher Blake Snell left the game after the first inning due to left groin tightness. Brewers held on 5-4 against the Pirates, so Milwaukee has a three-game lead on L.A. for the number one seed in the National League. The Rangers topped the Red Sox 7-3. Royals had a 5-2 win over the Astros. Texas and Houston are tied for the division, but Houston owns a tiebreaker. Padres roll past the Rockies 9-3, and the Marlins defeated the Diamondbacks 4-3 in Arizona. I'm Monsi Bolaños.
15: Hello!
16: Good morning to all. It's two pros and a cup of Joe.
17: 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Yeah.
16: Jonas Knox.
18: 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Funny how?
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16: 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Here's LeVar Arrington and Jonas Knox.
1: I put my song in, man. I put it in. I guess we'll wait until next week. Until y'all put y'all's in.
0: I already did mine.
1: I put mine in. I put my new one in.
0: My original one sucked, so I had to go For Whom the Bell Tolls.
1: You just didn't stay theme friendly, that's all.
0: No.
1: You had to go football specific. You went somewhere other than that. I don't know where you were at when you chose that.
0: Yeah, I don't know. Listen, you know. But unlike Deshaun Watson, I can own my mistakes.
1: How about that?
0: Yep. See, it's possible, everybody. It is two pros and a cup of Joe here on Fox Sports Radio. LeVar Arrington.
1: What's wrong with
0: Jonas Knox of the year?
1: Why is he going in and out like that?
0: That's Lorena.
14: I'm making it more exciting. I'm playing with it.
0: Oh. You think that improves it?
1: I had a comment for what she said, but I'll just stay away from it.
0: It's
14: E for everyone, right?
1: E for everyone. Okay.
0: Yeah, here's something for everybody.
1: What you got?
0: Home Depot. 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It is LeVar Arrington, Jonas Knox with you here. No Brady Quinn. Sticks and I will be taking you all the way up until 9 a.m. Eastern Time, 6 o'clock Pacific. You can listen to this show on the iHeartRadio app, and you can always find us on hundreds and hundreds of affiliates all across the country. And I don't know if anybody has sort of caught on to this idea that potentially there could be a record that could be broken in the NFL. But the more you think about it, the more it does seem like a possibility. Emmitt Smith, the Hall of Fame running back, all-time leading rusher in the NFL. Look, you know, he's been in the news for some other stuff. But on this day, we are going to talk about Emmitt Smith, who says the possibility of Derrick Henry breaking his all-time rushing record is on the table. Let's take a listen.
17: Derrick Henry currently has 30,018 career rushing yards. You would need 5,338 more yards to break your record. Do you think you can do it?
19: Oh, yeah. I think it's possible. Derrick Henry is a bigger back. He takes good care of his body. He's in great shape. Y'all don't know this, but Derrick Henry broke my high school record. He broke my state high school record. So I believe he can do it again.
0: So you hear that and you
1: no
0: go,
1: way.
0: All right, there's
1: no way.
0: 5,000 more yards to go. All right.
1: No.
0: But, all right, let me just say this. You know, he's 32. He's going to be 33 this year. If you look at his level of consistency and production over the past few years, he does take good care of himself. It's an offense in Baltimore in which, you know, you're not sure whether or not Lamar is going to be running. You're not sure whether or not it's going to be Derrick Henry. It does feel like that's been a really, really good fit since he's gotten there. I would bet against it. I don't think it's going to happen, but I don't think it's outside the realm of possibility that Derrick Henry could make things a little interesting when it comes to the all-time rushing record.
1: Let me see something here. Hold on. Let me see something. Derrick Henry. So, it is possible if he can maintain, if he's 5,000 yards away, but man, I don't know, 1, 2, 3, 4, 5.
0: I mean, he's top 10 already.
1: 12 years, no, it's not going to happen. It's not going to happen. And here's the thing. For him to break 1,000 yards rushing from here on out is pretty special. I mean, he did 1,500 last year. He did 1,900 the year before.
0: He got an extra game. They might be moving to 18 games at some point in a season.
1: I mean, is it possible? It is possible. It definitely is possible. It's feasible to think that he can play the next 3 to 5 years and get the amount of yardage necessary. That's a long career for one. And for two, he would still have to be a very productive back, like on like that Frank Gore type of of situation where he can sustain. But I will say this. I mean, he's been consistent.
0: And he's also, he's not had the, so Frank Gore is one of those, like, because I think a lot of people looked at Emmitt Smith like, well, he was a compiler. It's like, all right, so we're just going to knock the guy because he was durable and was able to pick up yards. I get he had a great offensive line, but every back needs, you know, a pretty decent offensive line to open up holes. Frank Gore was the same thing, to where he was consistent and he got to,
1: time.
0: Yeah, for, he's third all time at 16,000 yards. The other thing with Frank Gore is, and you know this, that guy dealt with a lot of injuries. Like early in his career, the knee injuries. Nobody thought that he was going to turn into what he turned into. Derrick Henry hasn't dealt with that. Like, he doesn't have that on the front end of his career that you've got to really be concerned with, like you do with a Frank Gore, who had that early in his career and in college.
1: He plays. He plays 16 games. Let's see. I mean, he plays. He 21 was the only year where he didn't, play 15 games or more. One year, one season in Tennessee. And be clear, he plays every game for Baltimore, and he produces. It's so funny. We started off the show talking about a guy who does everything but that and being brought over as a free a trade. And then you look at the trade with Baltimore with Derrick Henry. All he's done for Baltimore is run for over 1,000 yards, almost broke 2,000 in 24. So you're talking, that's 3,000 yards over two seasons. That's almost 5,000 over three seasons.
0: He's got a
1: shot,
0: man.
1: He would have to be crazy, crazy, crazy productive, though. He would have to be able to get, let's see, if he can get to, 1,200. 1,100 this year, which is feasible to think he can do that.
0: He'll get there. If he's healthy, he'll get there.
1: I mean, he's got to average pretty much close to 100 yards a game. I don't know that he can do 100 yards a game. I mean, he probably can. And he's got to do that for the next 3 to 4 years to get it. Yeah, it's doable. I'm breaking it down thinking about it. Is doable.
0: The thing about just, outside of the numbers, when you look at Derrick Henry, because I think you'll go through the all-time rushing leaders and, Emmitt Smith, Walter Payton, Barry Sanders, Adrian Peterson, Curtis Martin, LaDainian Tomlinson, Bettis, Dickerson, Frank Gore's there. He's not in the Hall of Fame yet, but those are all the Hall of Fame guys. And it's almost as if, I think we all sort of understand how good Derrick Henry is, but I almost think it's understated and under-discussed how historically good he's going to be looked at the end of his career.
1: It's a good point.
0: Because he doesn't talk. It's a really good point. There's no issue. There's no flash. There's no. It's just he gets the ball. He runs and runs over people, stiff arms people, and then runs away from people at the same time and just goes about his business.
1: Derrick Henry.
0: He just goes about his business. There's never drama. There's never an off-field issue. Like, there's never.
1: Remember that commercial? Oh, ho, ho. Green Giant.
0: Yes, Jolly Green Giant, man.
1: Derrick Henry get that ball. He just rolled through like the Green Giant, bro.
0: It's like how many times have you looked up at the screen or you've seen a highlight and it's just Derrick Henry running down the field scoring a touchdown. Just breaking off long runs. And at his size, it's crazy to think
1: about.
0: That's
1: what blows you away. Like, I know how hard it is to find space in the NFL. It is very hard for – it's hard in college to find space. But he not only finds space, but then he runs for a really long time. Like, he tears off really, really explosive plays. And then you see how big he is. He's as big as a tight end, as big as a lineman. And cats can't catch him. His big ass be running away from dudes. Like, I know that dude runs a 4.3 40. I know that cornerback is as fast gets, and they can't catch him. I don't know, man. He's freak of nature for certain, man. Guys like that don't come around often. I would say, though, probably there's only a few comps to him. Like, Eddie George comes to mind. He was a freak.
0: Yeah.
1: I mean, just he still looks genetically just freaked out, man.
0: And started in Tennessee.
1: Yeah, starting in Tennessee. I maybe he's Jim Brown. Like,
0: It's
1: there's only a few that's like as big as Derrick Henry is and were able to be that productive in the league. It ain't many.
0: And you know the other thing, and we've talked about this before, he's doing it in an era where the running back was an afterthought. Like, you got people that are trying to say, well, the running back position is dead. Most of those guys back then, Emmitt Smith, Walter Payton, there was a time where the running back was the star of the league. If you were a running back, that was the position you wanted to play. Everybody wanted to play running back because you got the ball, and that's the position that you were trying to play at all times. And Derrick Henry's doing this in an era where running backs for a lot of his career were underpaid. Prisco's talked about this. I draft him. I'd give him their rookie deal, I'd franchise him, and then I'd draft another guy. That's exact because nobody wanted to commit long term to it. And Derrick Henry is doing that in this era where that position was thought to be an afterthought. And so you kind of take a step back and you hear Emmitt Smith make those comments, you go, well, he's just being, you know, a nice guy about it, and he's being complimentary, and that's cool of him. And then you actually take a step back and go, dude, even if he doesn't get to Emmitt Smith's all-time rushing record, which, again, I think it's going to be really difficult to do. If he stays on the path that he's on, he's going to be a top two or three all-time rusher in the history of the league. Yeah. And in this era, which I think says something about just the type of player he is and the fact that he doesn't really get talked about a lot because he doesn't make a lot of noise.
1: It's very interesting commentary because it is doable. And listen, Derrick Henry's skill set, his ability, and his physical stature, you know how we always say, and you just mentioned how different eras of time and how valued the back was before. You sit there and you say, football isn't the same. They wouldn't have been able to make it in the steel curtain era of time, or they wouldn't have been able to deal with the 2000 Ravens or da-da-da, this, that. Derrick Henry would have been a guy
0: 100%
1: in any
0: yes.
1: era of time.
0: Yes.
1: 60s, 70s, yes. 80s, 90s.
0: One size 2000. Fits all.
1: He's a one size fits all.
0: 100%.
1: He translates from era to era. Don't sit there and say, oh, well, you know, we had such and such. Derrick Henry would. Yes, he would have. Yes, he would have. In fact, I seen what defensive linemen look like back in your day. Derrick Henry might be the same size as Mean Joe Green. He might be. So he might have been getting yards that like.
0: He's 6'3", 250.
1: Hey, bruh. He looks bigger than that.
0: Yes.
1: Have you ever seen him in person?
0: I think Super Bowl week. I saw him one time. He's a big Jonas, dude, man.
1: He looks bigger than that. I'm 6'3", 250. He's bigger than me. Maybe we're just configured differently. But anyway, he looks bigger than 250 and 6'3". And maybe it's his stature because he looks like he's 6'6", 270. He looks like you could put him at offensive line. You could put him at tight end. You could put him at full. His body is, but he's freakish.
0: And,
1: man.
0: And also the fact that, I think it might have been John Harbaugh at the time who said, Derrick Henry fits like a glove here. It was the perfect spot for him going to Baltimore. Yeah. That's the perfect place for him to go because he had all those great years in Tennessee, beat Baltimore in a playoff game. I think he even threw a touchdown pass in that game. When that was Ryan Tannehill was the quarterback, I think they might have gone to the AFC title game. And then he gets to Baltimore, and he picks up right where he left off. He was 30 years old. Tennessee thought, he was done. They were going to move on from him, and he went out, and he racked up 1,900 yards. What?
1: He was on the pivot, and he was talking to the guys, and they asked him who he thought was the best running back to come out of Alabama. And I think he said Mark Ingram, and Mark is a fire running back. But when you stop and you think about it, it's like, huh. Like, I came through when Sean Alexander was there. I'm going to put Sean Alexander in the conversation. Yeah. But if you really think about it, is Derrick Henry the greatest running back to ever play for Alabama? It's I don't think that's beyond the realm of possibility to place him in the number one spot of greatest running back in the history of Alabama. And they have had some really, really fine running backs come from there. So he's a special player. As you mentioned, quietly having a brilliant career. And while I wanted to say, ain't no way you get 5,000 yards at this point in your career.
0: He's got a shot,
1: all he
0: man.
1: Has to do is be steady. If he's steady for the next 3-4 years, he'll get it. But the one thing about the running back's position, though, is once the milk goes bad, it goes bad. It's not a halfway thing. You know, like the older you get and the further out in that my career waters as it could be, Jonas, sometimes that's like, I mean, once the tires and the tread is off of the tires, you ever drive without tread on your tires? I've done it once or twice. It's a different ball game, man.
0: Yeah, you're rolling.
1: You're driving
0: the dice
1: with balled off tires. One, they're about to blow. That's one. So at any point in time, you could get a flat in the most inopportune time. And then two, you just don't have real good handle, man, at all. And so for the running back's position, he's been blessed to have longevity. If he can maintain his health and the longevity, that, you know, you would think that he could get it. But
0: by the way,
1: I don't know, 3-4 more years with the way he runs, I don't know if he can get there, man.
0: I remember hearing this back when it happened and being shocked at the idea. But you mentioned a greatest Alabama running back. The fact that Mark Ingram was the first Heisman winner in the history of Alabama.
1: First one.
0: It's kind of wild to think about. All those great teams that they had, but it shows you Saban got there, they went to another level. Because since then, you had Ingram, you had Derrick Henry, Devontae Smith, Bryce Young. Like, there's, so, you know, that program's been, you know, since Saban's gotten there, and what he did with that program was legendary. But, man, listen, Derrick Henry's got a shot, so who knows? Maybe we'll see history coming up here in the not-so-distant future. It is Two Pros and a Cup of Joe here on Fox Sports Radio. LeVar Arrington, Jonas Knox with you. 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All right, so coming up next here, we are going to tell you about how somebody you know, they might have a bone to pick with the current villain in the world of football. 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Exposed data could include over 153 million driver's license scans, putting people at greater risk for identity theft and cybercrime. 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
5: The Iran conflict keeps driving up prices at the pump. I'm Dave Anthony. Fox News gas up another 7 cents today to $4.43 a gallon. Diesel surged even more. AAA's new record high price for that, $6.39. But President Trump insists the conflict will end soon, reiterating he won't allow Iran to have a nuclear weapon.
6: It's going to be a really good conclusion. It's going to be a little bit after the election, but maybe not. Maybe it's before the election.
5: That was the president at a rally last night in North Carolina.
6: This election, I'm asking you to pretend I'm on the ballot just one more time. I said that the other night.
5: Referencing his address at the Republican midterm convention as he campaigned for GOP Senate candidate Michael Wadley, who's trailing in the polls in a race against Democrat Roy Cooper. A new Fox News poll shows only 39% approve of the president's job performance, with inflation the biggest issue to most voters. 3 in 4 rate the economy only fair or poor, as the Federal Reserve, for the first time in nearly 3 years, gives us an interest rate hike aimed at tamping down inflation. Fed Chair Kevin Warsh says,
7: "This summer's inflation readings do not tell me that underlying trends have meaningfully improved."
5: But the president's critical. He wants rates cut, telling reporters before boarding Air Force One,
8: "The board is very hostile. They're very political. They're doing the wrong thing."
5: Back to that new Fox News poll, about 2 in 3 believe that Trump tariffs are hurting the economy. And amid a trade war with Canada and even higher tariffs, Canada's prime minister has gone to Europe for help.
22: Mark Carney's told the European Parliament in Strasbourg that Europe and Canada are strong apart, but even stronger together. He says he welcomes the invitation to his country to become an associate member of the EU, with cooperation on the economy, AI, minerals, strategy and military production. President Trump called the idea laughable, suggesting it could be a hostile act.
5: That's Fox's Jonathan Savage. The president also threatens to stop trading with Europe on many things. 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
26: check. Children that are overly complimented truly believe they are great and put less effort into the task the next time. Ben Johnson and Kurt Cignetti at Indiana, they have a commonality. It's not about winning. The standard is the process. Winning will come. What did Ben Johnson do when he got Caleb? He criticized him publicly. He says, not good enough. Our practice habits are terrible. So he's been banging on this month after month after month. 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

0: Yeah. My team right here. The OG Var.
1: You're in vogue, deal.
0: Oh, man. The OGs.
1: Ain't nothing wrong with it, bro.
0: Is that you? What you had? Was it TLC, Destiny's Child?
1: I would go more like SWV.
0: Oh, I remember. Yeah,
1: I feel like SWV and En Vogue were. And then you had like Brownstone, and like Destiny's Child. Now they came. TLC, they came a little.
0: Was that SWV? TLC, was that singers? A, was that Sisters with Voices? Is that
1: Sisters,
0: what it was?
1: Sisters with Voices. You know, one of them, Taj, married Eddie George.
0: Really? How
1: yeah,
0: about that?
1: Successfully married. Kids, you know, did well. Doing
0: good for
1: well.
0: Them. Good for them.
1: Yeah, they had some studs.
0: She's a
1: physical, like, she's genetically put together.
0: Oh, well, then you know those kids are going to be
1: well,
0: jacked.
1: Are.
0: Yeah.
1: Not going to be. Yeah, they are.
0: It is two pros and a cup of Joe here on Fox Sports Radio. LeVar Arrington, Jonas Knox with you here. We're going to hand out an award coming up a little over 15 minutes from now. And listen, we know that while you're hearing this show and you're kind of cruising around, you might be doing it on a J-Lab. 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They are phenomenal. So if you can get you a little portable speaker, whatever you can do, those things are fantastic. So can't recommend J-Lab enough. All right, so I did want to mention this because we got time to, you know, look at, you know, the NFL kicking off week two coming up later on tonight. But I did want to mention this. Daquan Wright and Xavion Harris, those were the guys that were on NFL rosters, kind of went through training camp and so forth, that were trying to get back to LSU. We were on the verge of them actually playing in a game, a college football game. There was all this back and forth. And ultimately, LSU decided not to roster them. And then after the Clemson game, closed their roster at 105 players, and those guys weren't on it. And so Tom Pelissero of Netflix, he pointed out that the NFL sent a memo to all teams on Wednesday explaining that Wright and Harris remain ineligible to visit with, try out, or be signed by any NFL team during the 2026 season. So those guys have gone
1: Did
0: from...
1: Did they give a reason why?
0: Just, you know, because they tried to, you know, get back to college. And that's they're steadfast on this, man. They're not. It's just it's a no go. They can't come back. Not this year.
1: But why? But why?
0: I mean,
1: if they got denied a place in college when the law said that they could take that chance to go back, that was denied. Why aren't they? That means that they're basically not college athletes anymore. They are free agents. Why would they not be allowed to interview or try out for a team?
0: So from the NFL memo, it says, quote, clubs are reminded that it is each club's responsibility to verify player eligibility. If a club is unable to verify a player's eligibility, either on its own or in consultation with the NFL player personnel department, the club may not sign such player to a contract and may not otherwise permit the player to practice or play with the club, including a visitor tryout. Violations may subject the club to discipline, including the loss of draft choices and or fines, and club personnel may also be subject to fines and or suspension. If there's any question regarding a player's NFL eligibility, it is imperative that the club contact the NFL personnel department. This sounds to me like they're making an example of these guys.
1: They're colluding. Sounds like colluding.
0: And if I'm, you know, the NFL's reasoning behind it, I guess. But if I'm these two guys, I'm pissed because I
1: don't. Aren't you lawyering up?
0: Well, of course, yeah, and I think they're looking at legal action or any sort of legal options that they might have. But it's and we kind of talked about this a little bit at the time when it first came out that they were, you know, deemed ineligible, and the NFL coming out yesterday and just reminding clubs of this. It's I don't know what the communication was with Lane Kiffin or what the conversation was, but those guys made a decision with, I think, the understanding that, hey, man, there's a chance you come back, you play here, you're going to get paid, and let's do this.
1: Like, and improve your status maybe for the upcoming, the next season and into the NFL. I mean,
0: so now
1: I don't know.
0: Now they don't have anywhere to play this year. So they've gone from, you know, trying to make the NFL, probably not going to make an active
1: they
0: left. Roster.
1: Didn't they leave prematurely, like, in terms of they didn't get cut or anything like that, right? They made the move to go?
0: Yeah.
1: I just think that if you were sold a bill of goods and then you end up here, there has to be legal action taken. You got to protect yourself in this. It's a very unique situation and a set of circumstances, but I don't think they should be the ones that are punished for what was given to them, what was presented to them in front of them based off of the given circumstances. They were, if you're looking at young men that were saying, I wish I could have stayed one more year. You know, this is what happened to me. This is why I was in this situation. And it comes out in the courts that you were right. Like, you are being awarded another opportunity to play another year based off of these sets of circumstances. And then yet you're shunned when you try to come back. Even like, what's the point of ruling them to be able to play, and then everybody's up in arms about letting them come back to play when you found out that this is what the ruling was once they had to make the move to go to the pros? It just doesn't math. It doesn't math well. And for what it's worth, this won't turn into a bigger issue because it's a limited issue. But if this were to, like, in some way become the norm, which it won't, but if it were to, this would be a serious, there would be explanations needed. And maybe there should be explanations needed in this particular situation anyway.
0: It shows you the level of bridges that Lane Kiffin has either burned or at least, you know, lent a match to try and burn, to where the NFL, it's why, you know, when you had those NFL executives come out, Nick Caserio of the Texans, you had Chris Ballard come out, you had all these guys come out, and they were just sort of scoffed at the idea that these players could, you know, leave an NFL roster, go back to college. Like, you've got all these other college coaches. It was really Lane Kiffin who was kind of pushing all this and pulling the strings on this. And the fact that whether he led these guys to believe that this was a done deal and this was going to happen or whatnot. Now these players are looking around going, well, what the F? If we would have known this, we would have just tried our hand more at the NFL. We would have known this outcome. We would have, you know, tried to maybe catch on with another team or go that direction. And now they're just not able to play, not able to pursue either. And you know how this goes. Like, every year that goes by, a new crop of players come in, and it makes it harder and harder for guys that are on the fringe to make a roster, to be able to get that opportunity. And so who's to say next year, brand new crop of guys come into camps and whatnot and are trying to make rosters, and they could get passed up again. And next thing you know, before their careers really even start, they're on their ass looking around going, we were told one thing. Now we're being told another, and we're the ones that are suffering while everybody goes about their day. It's just it's kind of an awful situation for both those guys.
1: It's not a good situation. It's not ideal, but that's the hand you've been dealt, and so for better or for worse, they got to figure out what's the best recourse for them now. And if realistically, like, 'cause here's my thing, in reality, if these guys felt confident about the situation that they were in, why they, you know, I'll say I don't know really too much about these guys, but the tight end that was in Cleveland, if you were in a decent scenario to be able to make the roster, you don't go backwards at that point. You don't go backwards. So I feel like this is like kind of like they felt like there was a life preserver there for them because it maybe wasn't going to turn out the way that maybe they had maybe potentially anticipated it to turn out for. And so it isn't all the way like, oh, well, I made the decision based upon these given, you know, scenarios. I just wanted to go back and be in college and play in college. No, there's more to the story than that. There's more to it, Jonas. And to think that these guys would give up their opportunity to play in the National Football League to try to go pursue being at the college level with an old coach again, it doesn't all the way math either. So I don't think that they're fully not culpable of the scenario.
0: Right.
1: But with that being said, if I'm them, I'm getting in shape and I'm preparing for the upcoming year. I've been in a camp. I know what it takes to try to get through a camp and get onto a team. But as you mentioned, it's one of the most competitive industries that you could ever be a part of. And it's just very difficult when you have new crops of players that are coming in every single year, along with the amount, the masses of people who are still free agents trying to get back into the league or trying to stay in the league.
0: Because if you were a surefire NFL player, there would be no question about whether or not you would want to go back to college. You would have made your NFL roster, and this would all be like a moot point. Like,
1: I think that has to be the conclusion that you draw.
0: But it's like there's been so many.
1: And if this was a generational talent, by the way, if this was a Adrian Peterson or a Peyton Manning, I just wonder would the league have handled it this same way.
0: Well, I mean, and I know it, and I don't think the league would even have to deal with it because I think those guys would have stayed in the NFL. I think, you know, it's this whole 5 for 5, you know, the 5-year rule, and these guys are like, well, you know, retroactively, maybe that applies to us. We could go back if it doesn't work out here, and we could get a better payday in college. I totally get why they did it, but now they're in a spot to where, how many times was James Harrison cut and had
1: a
0: to try
1: times.
0: Out like
1: yeah,
0: a bunch of times. But that's a rare situation.
1: It's a rarity.
0: So now these guys have already not made a roster, now couldn't play college football again, and so now they've got to wait till next year in a brand new group of players to that's a really bad, and yet it's almost as if it happened. It was a couple of weeks ago, and everybody just goes on with their day. You know, Lane Kiffin goes on. LSU's got Ole Miss this weekend, and these guys are looking around going, well, what about us? And there's nothing going this year.
1: And that's like kind of, again, that's like kind of not to bury the lead, is that these guys are in a scenario, in a situation where they felt as though they've been misled, you know, led astray. And listen, it's complex in the sense that we're in a space and time where would you have ever thought that these are the conversations that we're having about prospect players? But we are here. It has now happened because they're trying to figure out, you know, from COVID and different scenarios with amateurism and being paid, and there's so many different elements that are under fire and out for debate that it's very difficult to pinpoint what is the right answers or what is being handled incorrectly. But the lead is that the NFL doesn't want any parts of anyone trying to take advantage of the shield in the wrong manner. If in doubt, no. To me, that's the lead, Jonas. When in doubt, no. Sorsby, gambling. No. You were here, but now you're trying to go back to school because of something that was ruled upon that gives you more eligibility. Now you want to seek a berth to come back to the NFL? No. And I think that's the lead. When in doubt, you had better make it work. If you've chosen the NFL, you better stay chosen to the NFL and see where it takes you. Because if you make any decisions outside of that, the Shield is not going to allow for a player to diminish its value in any way. They're not going to allow for gray areas to be created. They will address it, and they will address it aggressively and put an end to it. And I think that this is really the end. Outside of there being a lawsuit, which I can't see how the NFL would lose any legal suit.
0: No.
1: But I will say this. Lane Kiffin may be getting served. LSU may get served, depending on if they had any type of communication with these agents of these guys or whatever. Whatever paper trail is connected to how they ended up going back and trying to play in college, it will be used in the court of law, 100%.
0: Yeah. I think it's a new frontier for everybody, man.
1: Well, I tell you what, when it doesn't go the way that you'd like for it to go and you had an apartment and you were staying there, hopefully you got a pickup truck that you can respect so that you could load it back up and go, you know, wherever it is that you probably back home. You're going to want to get the job done, and that's using a Nissan Frontier. I mean, it's going to carry you across the road, back over the hills and through the woods to grandma's house. Get a Nissan Frontier. That's going to get you there. No fuss. It's got grit. You earned it during the work week, and now you can tailgate it up on the weekends in a Nissan Frontier, a 2026 Nissan Frontier.
0: It is Two Pros and a Cup of Joe here on Fox Sports Radio. LeVar Arrington, Jonas Knox with you. Coming up next, though, we are going to hand out an award here, and it's yours on FSR.
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8: Gianna Gelosi. President Trump expected to bring together top tech leaders with Chinese President Xi Jinping next week as the AI debate heats up, with some pushing to keep moving forward while others call for a pause over safety concerns. Fox's Madeline Rivera.
9: Yesterday, Senator Bernie Sanders held a briefing on AI with industry experts, and one of those panelists says lawmakers have perhaps a year to rein in AI.
10: It's something like a little Chernobyl, this Hugging Face accident, where a lot of AIs escaped the bans that were put on them. These were rogue agents.
8: Meantime, for the first time in 3 years, the Federal Reserve is raising its benchmark interest rate by a quarter of a percentage point, part of an effort to cool inflation. Affordability remains a top priority for Americans ahead of the midterms. That, according to a new Fox News poll. 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
9: Two pros and a cup of Joe, Fox Sports Radio. LeVar Arrington, Jonas Knox with you here. Coming up top of next hour, a little over 10 minutes from now, it is a Thursday, which means we're going to catch up with our guy Albert Breer. I'm sure he's going to be in a little bit of a pissy mood based on what happened in Austin the other night, where his Ohio State Buckeyes let another lead go late in the game. Tough loss for AB. So we will hear from him again coming up here a little over 10 minutes from now. But right now it is time to do something we do also on Thursdays where we hand out an award. It's called our Express Pros Pro of the Week. And the Pro of the Week this week goes to...
10: Walker trying to get to the outside. Does so at the 45 midfield. 45 in the Broncos. 40, 30, 25. And in, stays in bounds. 10, 5, touchdown! Kansas City on fourth down and one. It's a home run. 60-yard run by Ken Walker the third. Welcome to the kingdom. It's like you've been here all along. They toss it inside to Kenneth Walker. Touchdown! Kansas City! Patrick Mahomes was in a three-point stance behind the center. So was Justin Fields. And then they flip it inside to Ken Walker III. It's a single-wing play for a touchdown. The Chiefs go back to the 1930s to get this touchdown. And it is 30-10 Kansas City.
9: Chiefs Radio Network on the call. Kenneth Walker III, couple of touchdowns, a career high 173 yards rushing in his debut for the Kansas City Chiefs. 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It is kind of crazy to think That guy was the MVP in the Super Bowl.

0: And there was
1: with a new team.
0: And there was zero thought in Seattle to try and retain him. They just said, "Nah, we'll figure it out in the draft. We'll go take a guy in the draft." Yeah, I mean that's awesome. But Kenneth Walker just keeps on trucking, goes to Kansas City, and gives them something they haven't had for quite some time at that position. So that'll be fun to see how that turns out. Hey, man, the running back is back, right? People need to start to respect that. All right, teams are running the ball now more and more. Physical football is back. We've been clamoring for it. You know, enough with the quarterbacks getting all the shine. Now Kenneth Walker is out there making moves for Kansas City. So
1: the Giants even used a fullback. So yeah, about that. Some people may not even remember what a fullback is. You know, they came into play when they were, you know, labeled H-backs. You know, but now you got fullbacks.
0: Damn
1: again,
0: right.
1: So there you go.
0: Yeah. Who is the biggest pain in the ass as a fullback you ever had to deal with as a linebacker?
1: Oh, Lorenzo Neal. Lorenzo Neal, man. That whew. He's a grown man. A little battering ram. Sam Gash, Penn Stater, the original 11.
0: Was he really? He was the OG?
1: Nasty too. That's the OG.
0: Oh, love Sam Gash.
1: That's the OG
0: Gash.
1: Battering ram. Sam. We are Buffalo!
0: Hey, it's Jonas Knox, and if you work in logistics, you know nothing moves without you. 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
13: Rallying Republicans again. I'm Dave Anthony, Fox News. President Trump again telling supporters to pretend he's on the ballot in November. And as gas prices get pumped up even more because of the Iran conflict, he said at a rally in North Carolina,
14: "That war's going to end very soon. Watch. You just watch."
13: But a new Fox News poll shows a lot of worry about the economy. 3 in 4 say it's just fair or poor.
15: More than 3 times as many say they're financially falling behind rather than getting ahead, which is why President Trump is pushing back hard on the sentiment that Democrats would be better than Republicans at handling those top concerns.
14: The Democrats gave us the dark age of America, and we turned it into the golden age.
15: In North Carolina, President Trump stumping for Republican candidate Michael Whatley, arguing the higher gas prices imposed by the Iran war are justified, given the threat that he had to address.
13: Fox's Jackie Henrick at the White House. The U.S. is under more scrutiny over the Iran conflict.
16: Human rights experts commissioned by the United Nations say they found reasonable grounds to believe the U.S. committed war crimes in 2 strikes on Iran. They include a missile attack that hit a school in the southern city Minab. Iran state media says 168 people were killed, most of them children.
13: Fox's Jonathan Savage. The U.S. military says it does not target civilians. President Trump has blamed Ukraine in part for diesel's record high prices, calling for an end to attacks on Russian fuel facilities. This is the House follows the Senate, sending him a bill to impose new sanctions on Russia trying to end that war.
17: Named after late Senator Lindsey Graham, nearly a year and a half after it was introduced. It includes targeting Russia's shadow fleet and grants the president the authority to impose secondary tariffs on buyers of Russian oil and gas.
13: Fox's Molly Lyon. And as the president considers signing that, he's also warning Europe. Allowing Canada to be an associate member of the European Union may be a hostile act. Amid a U.S.-Canada trade dispute, warning he could stop trading with Europe on many things. 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
13: Now more on Congress. The House has adjourned until after the midterm elections, after approving that Russia sanctions bill and one other piece of legislation.
1: The bipartisan Ratepayer Protection Act, which passed 417-3, is intended to shield Americans from potential energy costs associated with data centers. The bill would require states to consider, but not mandate, a federal standard to ensure that facilities that demand a lot of electricity would have to cover 100% of the cost of any extra utility production or infrastructure upgrades required to meet their demand. Critics say it doesn't have teeth. The bill would not force state regulators to adopt the framework, but says states have to hold a hearing on such a policy within 2 years from the time the legislation is enacted. Republican Senator John Husted has introduced a companion bill in the Senate, but it has not yet gotten a vote. Tanya J. Powers, Fox News.
13: This as concern grows over artificial intelligence going out of control. Independent Senator Bernie Sanders held a bipartisan briefing at the Capitol with tech experts, including the so-called godfather of AI.
21: Sanders indicates he and other lawmakers are considering legislation to form a regulatory agency for AI similar to the FDA. The president, though, is accusing Dems of using AI as a political cudgel in the midterms. There are also reports that tech leaders are expected to travel to D.C. next week when Chinese President Xi Jinping heads to the nation's capital for a state visit. Some Trump officials are considering a meeting with them, but she is reportedly not expected to be included.
13: Fox's Madeline Rivera. President Trump is critical of the Fed, saying it did the wrong thing with the first interest rate hike in nearly 3 years. Federal Reserve Chairman Kevin Warsh says
22: job gains have kept pace with the workforce, and the unemployment rate has changed little. But inflation remains elevated.
13: Now, the rate hike led to a sell-off for the Dow on Wall Street. But this morning, stock futures are rebounding, up about 400 points now for the Dow. I'm Dave Anthony. This is Fox News.
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13: Thursday, September 17th, 2026. I'm Dave Anthony. A wrongful death lawsuit is being planned in Charlie Kirk's assassination. His family alleges there were security failures at the event where he was shot.
32: Complacency kills. The moment that you look away, the moment you don't take it serious, that's when bad things happen. Bad guys take the path of least resistance.
33: I'm Aisha Hasni. Quickly intensifying are the fears of AI going rogue, but how real is that threat? Could the technology actually kill us?
34: They're not saying that tomorrow AI is going to kill us all. They're saying that absent the appropriate guardrails, absent some caution, this could occur.
35: And I'm Joe Concha. I've got the final word on the Fox News Rundown.
13: While Charlie Kirk's alleged assassin, Tyler Robinson, sits in jail awaiting a murder trial that could ultimately get him the death penalty, a wrongful death lawsuit is looming against Utah Valley University, where Kirk was shot from a rooftop at an outdoor event on campus last September as the conservative activist was in the middle of a Q&A with students. The Kirk family, in a court filing that's required as a precursor to the lawsuit, also names the state of Utah and others alleging security failures.
0: There's a lot of different pieces of this notice of claim that are just a gut punch.
13: Andrew Colvett is a spokesman for the organization that Kirk co-founded and led, Turning Point USA. And Colvett also tells Fox,
0: it could have been even worse, remarkably. I hate to say it that way, but who knows? The gunman could have sprayed into the crowd.
17: In their notice of claim, the family alleges that school officials and campus police ignored warnings that people could get up onto the roof of the Sorenson Center overlooking the quad area, and that either police should control access or Kirk could post his own security there. The Kirk's family lawyer says Charlie's murder was entirely preventable.
13: That's Fox's Claudia Cowan at the scene of the shooting at Utah Valley University in Orem. James Galliano is also there and joins us now.
32: I don't want to say a fait accompli, but I knew that the Kirk family was probably thinking about this.
13: James Galliano is a Fox News contributor after retiring from the FBI, where he was a supervisory special agent.
32: The thing that sold it for me was, after allegedly murdering Charlie Kirk, Tyler Robinson went back to the apartment of his roommate slash live-in lover, a guy by the name of Lance Twiggs, who we saw some testimony from in the evidentiary hearing. And Twiggs testified the fact that Tyler Robinson left him a note, and it was 13 words. And those 13 words were, I had the opportunity to take out Charlie Kirk. And I took it. And I've been making the argument that I think that was the predication for this, because law enforcement is as much a deterrent effect as it is going out and arresting the bad guys. And I think the fact that Tyler Robinson was able to move around so freely on this campus, especially the day of the heinous act, I think he was here on campus five times and basically looked around and said, there's not enough security here, and I think I can do this. That is the crux of this claim.
13: Now, in this notice, their allegations include a failure to perform a meaningful risk assessment or understand the significance of Charlie Kirk's visit on this campus. Charlie Kirk had had death threats in the past. He certainly was a prominent figure who had a lot of critics who did not like him. But how do you not have a security plan in place and the six officers?
32: Yeah, that was a egregious oversight. And there's a saying in the business, and I served on protection details for two FBI directors and three attorneys general. And there's a saying in the business that is, complacency kills. The moment that you look away, the moment you don't take it seriously, the moment you don't put full force and effort into something like this, that's when bad things happen. Why is that? Bad guys take the path of least resistance, and that's what Tyler Robinson did on that day. He saw an opportunity, in his own words, and he took it. And I think, as you point out, the fact that you did not have a meeting prior to this, knowing that there were going to be thousands of students here, and if I can just paint this quick picture for the listener here, where I'm standing is about 10 feet off from where the tent was, where Charlie Kirk was having the event and obviously tragically lost his life.
13: Okay, so you're right there where 3,000 people were crammed in.
32: Yes. And when I tell you crammed in, it basically is a small Greek amphitheater. It's covered in grass, but it's like layered. And we've seen photos and videos of this, of the students, hundreds upon hundreds upon hundreds, crammed in here in this small space. And they believe there were 3,000 of them here. Now, when TPUSA, the organization that Kirk founded and was the CEO and ran, when they reached out about the security concerns, they basically said, we're concerned about the rooftops. Have you paid any attention to that? And they were basically told, yes, it's handled. And when the campus police chief was asked, you know, do you have enough folks? And he says, I've tried to get more, but they're not going to allow it. Six campus police officers, 3,000 people, and an elevated threat level, recipe for disaster.
13: All right, as you sit where you are, right near where the assassination took place, you can look around, I'm sure, and see all these possible places where a rooftop gunman can be, correct?
32: Yes, multiple buildings, all within about 100 to 200 yards, and with a Mauser Model 98 bolt-action 30-06, it was an easy, easy shot. You didn't need to be a trained sniper or marksman to do what he did that day.
13: They did not have what they could have had, right? There is drone technology. There are ways to monitor these kinds of potential threat spots at an event.
32: Yeah, it's as simple as what we just talked about a few minutes ago about deterrence. I mean, having drones in the air, having a couple of canine units, you know, do a sweep, bringing them up on top of rooftops, have a couple of sniper observers. You don't even have to have people up there with rifles. You just need to have observers with binoculars. Any of those things could have been the margin of victory in having Tyler Robinson come back to campus with the rifle he had taken from his grandfather and turning around and going back home and realizing the risk was not worth the reward. And I got to tell you this, I'm struck by the fact that as tragic as that day was, September 10th, 2025, when Charlie was tragically lost, a father, a husband, and somebody who really believed in his mission, you know, it could have been so much worse. And what do I mean by that? If somebody had been intent on assuming that same sniper perch where Tyler Robinson is alleged to have been and taken that fateful shot and gone up there with the intention of killing a lot of people, they would have had to point the rifle into the crowd and so many more lives could have been lost. And that is what I think campuses across the country, because you don't want them to become impregnable fortresses. You want students and the public to be able to interact, to move freely in between. But at the same time, the paradigm has changed and shifted. And if we don't take this seriously, we're going to have other tragedies just like this one, and maybe with worse body counts.
13: You know, in the notice, they also say that the planning was so deficient that when the shooting happened, the first responders were not available, and they took Charlie Kirk to the hospital in a private vehicle, not an ambulance. You talk about what if it was a mass shooting event. They would have not been prepared at all.
32: And again, for the listeners, just to put this into perspective, you know, I'm standing here in a bowl where Charlie was. It's a tiny postage stamp of a campus, and you cram 3,000 people in there, and there was no plan for egress. In the event that something happened and you had to evacuate people quickly, I don't know how you could have had done it. Now, I know you're younger than me, so you don't remember 1979 and the stampede in Cincinnati at a Who concert when 11 young kids were killed in the stampede. That very well could have happened here as well. As soon as people heard the shot, they started to scatter. There's not a lot of easy or wide egress points here to get out. It's again, it's a blessing and a miracle that more people weren't hurt during the evacuation as well.
13: Charlie Kirk's murder came 14 months after the Trump assassination attempt, the first one, in Butler, Pennsylvania, where a gunman, also on a rooftop, took aim at the then former president during the 2024 campaign. Now, President Trump was only grazed in the ear by a bullet, but one of the rally goers was killed. Two others were wounded. The shooter, Thomas Crooks, was killed by Secret Service.
32: And the maddening, and that's the right word for it, the maddening thing, the infuriating part of this is when his handlers, you know, the security personnel from TPUSA, reached out to the campus police here, they referenced the rooftops, they referenced the correlation to Butler, they mentioned Butler specifically, and that is just such a sad irony in this whole case.
13: And that also had its own set of security failures.
32: And in that instance, you had a former president who was also a candidate to be president again. You know, so he's got a smaller footprint with the Secret Service, a smaller detachment. He's not getting the full, you know, United States Secret Service, posture that they would have if he had been the president at that time. And then you go out to a place like Butler, Pennsylvania. You have some kind of engagement with the local police out there, but not to the point where you really kind of close all the gaps, have those meetings. You understand who's responsible for what parts, what sector, who's responsible for this area, who has the rooftops. And again, an egregious, egregious error there.
13: Are you surprised? I mean, you've dealt in the FBI with all kinds of these kinds of attacks and things that go wrong. Thomas Crooks, his father says he was hard to read, didn't have a lot of friends, always quiet. Is that surprising to you that he was almost seemingly a loner?
32: You know, I heard a number the other day, and I don't want to quote it in case I get it wrong, but it was a staggering percentage of Americans that have some type of mental health condition or issues. I mean, it's much more accepted and I don't want to say understood, but we deal with it much better than, say, we did back in the 50s or 60s or 70s, 80s, even the early 2000s. In this instance, you had somebody that the father, when he gave an interview to the FBI, and they transcribed this onto a document called an FD-302, which is a testimonial document, and some of that was released to Senator Grassley's committee, and obviously is now out in the public domain. But the father said that he was an emotionally detached kid, didn't show emotions at all, very withdrawn, a loner. You know, you think about isolationism. He did have I don't want to say a bizarre fascination. A lot of people have fascinations with guns, and they don't go out and kill people, but he had a fascination with weaponry. Father thought he was different, and father thought he was detached. But the father never imagined that that would morph into something like this.
2: But a lot of times people want to have red flag warnings or some sort of a way to try to prevent somebody from doing something awful. But how do you know that, okay, he's got some issues, but I think he's going to do something terrible?
32: Yeah, you really don't. And you know, the committal process is so difficult to do. There's been so many cases of recent where they're like, well, why wasn't this person committed? It's not an easy process, especially if it's an involuntary committal and not a voluntary committal. So you're dealing with those kind of issues. And then I'll give you one more layer of patina to the problem. And that is, we always say to people, if you see something, you say something. But we live in times where people are so concerned that if I point this person out, and this person happens to be come from a marginalized or underrepresented community, what we used to refer to as a minority community, that's going to stigmatize me as a racist and a bigot. I'm going to keep my mouth shut. And I think that also applies with people that have mental health issues. I think there's a concern, and I'm sure it's partially valid, that I don't want to do that every time somebody is a little different because it's unfair and it's stigmatizing. That's the problem that law enforcement is dealing with right now.
2: James Galliano, Fox News contributor, retired FBI supervisory special agent, joining us from Orem, Utah, the campus of Utah Valley University, in this Charlie Kirk case. Great to have you on. Thanks, James.
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1: From the Western Ag Network, I'm Bob Larson with today's Fruit Grower Report. When Senate Bill 6045 failed to get a vote during the last session, many were relieved that giving collective bargaining rights to Washington farm workers was shelved, at least for now. Washington State Tree Fruit Association lobbyist David Ducharme says this was not an idea that's coming from farmers or the farm workers.
5: This is an idea that comes out of downtown Seattle that, you know, farm workers should be able to organize, they should be able to strike.
1: But Ducharme says ag labor has always been exempt from collective bargaining.
5: Arguably, that's because food supply and food production and the growing of agricultural commodities, it's very sensitive in nature. When it's go time, it's go time. When it's time to pick the cherry crop, it's time to pick the cherry crop. And the risk of a strike, you could lose your entire crop. You could lose all of your revenue for an entire year. You might lose your farm, and today that's a very real possibility.
1: As for why some lawmakers want this, Ducharme says, follow the money.
5: Organized labor is just strong. There's just no doubt about it. And when they look at agriculture as not allowing for collective bargaining because they're not covered under the National Labor Relations Act, you know, it's kind of a religion. And if you look at the largest unions in our state, and again, state employees, teachers unions, there is a lot of money that goes into electing people that are like-minded.
1: Ducharme says it's really no surprise given the core constituency of the majority party comes from organized labor and other progressive groups.
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10: 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Stay safe.
1: And this has been today's Fruit Grower Report. I'm Bob Larson from the Western Ag Network.
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0: look at what's happening from the Fox News Rundown.
1: It's Thursday, September 17th. This is the Fox News Rundown. For the first time in 3 years, the Federal Reserve has raised interest rates despite demands by President Trump to cut them.
2: Inflation has remained above the Fed's 2% target for more than 5 years. The Fed predicts PCE inflation to be 3.7% this year.
1: Fox Business's Connor Hanson. President Trump said the Board of Governors is raising rates to make him look bad. The president setting his sights Wednesday on the midterm, holding a rally in Gaston County, North Carolina, stumping for Republican U.S. Senate candidate Michael Whatley, and warning Americans about what's to come if Democrats win the midterms.
3: If we lose, you're going to lose your border, you're going to lose your tax cuts, you're going to lose your wealth, and our country is going to go through hell, and we're going to be a laughing stock all over the world, just as we were 2 years ago. We were a laughing stock all over the world. So on Election Day, November 3rd, vote to defeat the Democrats.
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0: Hi, everybody. It's time for your Farm of the Future report here on the Western Ag Network. I'm Russell Nimitz. Well, a federal judge has temporarily paused USDA's reorganization and most employee relocations as a legal challenge to the plan moves forward. That's because a U.S. district judge in San Francisco this week issued an order putting the reorganization on hold until October 2nd. They say the stay prevents USDA from enforcing deadlines requiring affected employees to report to new locations or even accept or decline relocations and reassignments. USDA also can't terminate discipline or place employees on absent without leave status for declining or failing to respond to those relocation orders. Keep in mind, the pause covers several USDA agencies and mission areas. The order does not apply, though, to those employees being reassigned between locations within the National Capital Region. Federal employee unions and allied groups are now seeking a preliminary injunction to stop the reorganization. In the meantime, both sides will submit additional briefs before a September 29th hearing. The latest ruling comes after another federal judge allowed USDA's reorganization to move forward earlier this month, prompting the plaintiffs to file a new lawsuit. You know, good horses don't happen by accident. They're bred, raised, and proven generation after generation. The Weaver family has been breeding and raising horses in Montana for 130 years. Join them September 19th at the Montana Expo Park in Great Falls for their 31st annual production horse sale. Preview at 11, sale time 1 o'clock. Selling 80 AQHA registered halter broke weanlings and yearlings bred for speed, versatility, and performance. 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
0: That's your Farm of the Future report for the Western Ag Network. I'm Russell Nimitz.
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9: You'll likely be seeing higher interest rates on credit cards, home equity, and car loans after the Federal Reserve raised short-term interest rates by 0.25% yesterday, though interest rates on high-yield savings accounts also likely will be rising. Mortgage rates were already higher, reflecting higher yields on U.S. Treasuries. The Bank of England decided this morning to hold interest rates steady despite higher inflation. Boeing CEO Kelly Ortberg says it's taking longer than expected to step up production of 737 MAX jets. The company's working to stabilize production at 47 jets a month. It needs to step up wing production and certify production in Everett, Washington to raise output to 52 jets a month. Boeing hopes to meet the goal next year. That's your Fox Business Report. I'm Jenny Cosolda, invested in you.

0: This is the Fox News Rundown.
1: Washington, D.C. is divided as fears surrounding artificial intelligence are growing just as quickly as the technology develops. The world's top tech leaders have been raising alarms that the next generation of AI models could act autonomously, escape human control, or even cause catastrophic damage. But inside our nation's capital, policymakers remain split on how to respond. This week, Senator Bernie Sanders participated in the pro-human assembly where he criticized Congress and the White House for not acting swiftly enough.
2: Congress, under both Democratic and Republican control, have been asleep at the wheel, and we now have a president whose ignorance regarding this issue is truly embarrassing.
1: Virginia Democratic Congressman Don Beyer co-chairs Congress's bipartisan caucus on AI, and he spoke to reporters this week, urging House leaders that the time to act is now.
3: Congress has a history of only responding to disasters only after they happen, only when there's way more than clear warning signs. We cannot wait for the AI disaster to occur.
1: So, are the fears real? Could AI really turn on humanity?
4: I'm an AI optimist.
1: California Republican Congressman Jay Obernolte was the chairman of the bipartisan House Task Force on AI, which launched back in February of 2024 and concluded in December of that same year.
4: I try and be very clear-eyed about the potential harms of AI, but most of my fears about AI aren't something out of a Terminator movie where an army of evil robots rises up and takes over the world. I worry more about the use of AI in the hands of malicious human actors. So I worry about things like cyber theft and cyber fraud. I worry about the use of AI by our geopolitical competitors, China and Russia, chiefly to hack our infrastructure. I worry about the spread of disinformation and misinformation through AI that can undermine our democracy and undermine our trust in each other. So you add up all those things together. Maybe they're equally consequential to an army of evil robots, but no, I'm an optimist that AI is not going to kill us. And, you know, it has to be said, you know, we've had these whistleblowers emerge from the frontier AI lands.
1: Because it's raised some eyebrows. You know, we're less than 50 days away from this election. And people are wondering why now? Why are people, you know, sort of freaking out over AI now? The president certainly thinks it's all a big hoax. I mean, is that how you feel? Do you think it's a big hoax?
4: Well, I think that the idea that AI is going to kill us all within the next 10 years is a big hoax, because I am an AI optimist. But part of that depends on that optimism, depends on Congress doing its job and enacting meaningful AI regulation and creating safety plans for these frontier developers. But, you know, just to put people's minds at ease, it has to be said that these whistleblowers are not talking about the risks of the current generation of AI models. They are talking about recursive self-improvement, where AI is used to train future, more advanced versions of AI in a loop that does not involve human judgment.
1: Where they're thinking for themselves.
4: Well, I mean, where AI is developing more advanced AI, that's recursive self-improvement. And that doesn't occur right now, but in future generations of AI models, it might. And that's what has got the whistleblowers so agitated. And so I share their concerns about that, but it's important to view that in context. And they're not saying that tomorrow AI is going to kill us all. They're saying that absent the appropriate guardrails, absent some caution, this could occur.
1: So you agree with the CEOs coming out over the weekend and saying, look, we've got to slow down. And Elon Musk was supportive of this as well. Do you agree that they just need to slow things down?
4: I agree that they need to have a safety plan that addresses catastrophic risks. The bipartisan legislation that I've introduced with Congresswoman Lori Trahan of Massachusetts, called the Frontier Act, would require frontier developers to, number one, have a plan that addresses catastrophic risks. Mm-hmm. Number two, be transparent about that plan, publish the plan so that everyone knows what the plan is. And number three, to hire independent verification organizations to confirm that they are following their plan and their plan is adequate. And we think that that's just basic common sense.
1: What about this idea of a kill switch? You know, I've heard, you know, your co-chair, because you were assigned, by the way, for everybody listening, you were assigned by both the Democratic and Republican leader, the Speaker, and the minority leader to run this task force, right, on AI, and you, and it's a bipartisan task force. It concluded in 2024, but you guys came up with this report on what we needed to know about AI and potential guardrails. So what about this kill switch? There's a bill out there. I think your former co-chair, Ted Lieu, and Nathan Moran, have this bill out. Explain this to me, how a kill switch work. Are you talking about like literally pulling the plug on data centers?
4: Well, on a model, right? The data center provides the compute for the model. Congressman Lieu's bill would require a kill switch to be built into every frontier model. And, you know, a couple of things. I haven't taken a public position on that bill.
1: What do you think? Do you want to take it now? Do you support it?
4: I mean, I have a couple of thoughts about it. I mean, first of all, it is just one element of the safety framework that needs to be enacted. So the bill that Congressman Trahan and I did, the broader bill that we call the Great American AI Act, addresses a lot of the different recommendations of the AI task force. You know, this is just focused on narrowly on one pillar. But the second thing is, I'm a little skeptical that it's actually going to be implementable. And let me tell you why. I mean, essentially, we already have a kill switch on models, and you just alluded to it. You have to devote compute to running a model. And the moment that you withdraw the compute, the model stops running and it stops working, you know, and you've essentially killed it. So every model has a built-in kill switch. If you argue that you're worried about recursive self-improvement, creating a model that has, you know, a human-like level of cognition and resists your ability to shut it down, My response to that is, well, wouldn't it also disable its own kill switch if you were only having a model, if that's what you're worried about?
1: Yeah, this sounds like the plot to Terminator.
4: Yeah, right. So, Skynet, right. So it doesn't sound like, you know, requiring a kill switch to be in there is going to really, you know, make the difference there. I would rather have a firmer control over the compute that's running the model to make sure we understand what model is running and what it's doing. Okay. Interestingly, there's a new school of thought amongst the frontier AI developers that's called chain of consciousness monitoring. And basically, what you're doing is you're looking at how the models are thinking, what they're thinking about, you know, the chain of the different tasks that they're putting together. And you're monitoring that to figure out, to make sure that you understand what the model is doing. And if you're uncomfortable with the direction that the model is going, that allows you to instantly shut it down. That seems like a much more comprehensive and realistic way of accomplishing a kill switch than explicitly trying to write one in and expecting that a model that had escaped human control wouldn't just disable it.
1: Yeah. You know, this week, David Sachs and also Speaker Johnson, I think, alluded to this as well, was that if AI companies wanted to put guardrails up or slow down, they could. I mean, they don't have to ask anybody's permission. They are the frontier. They're the ones that are doing this. They know this technology the best. They can do it themselves. They don't have to come to Congress to ask lawmakers to do it, especially considering, and I don't include you in this group, but there are plenty of lawmakers on Capitol Hill, we know, that don't use AI, don't understand AI, don't even know where to start when it comes to artificial intelligence. So whose responsibility do you think it should be? Do you think that Congress should weigh in and take a look at certain guardrails or regulations, or, you know, pass a bill like yours?
4: No, I absolutely do think that Congress has a responsibility to do this. And to be clear, and, you know, just to articulate what everyone is saying here, the president is talking about the dangers of overregulation, which is a concern that I very much share. And, you know, to your point, frontier developers could do this now, could do, you know, a voluntary slowdown. Even if Congress mandated it, it would only apply to developers within the United States.
1: Right.
4: So we'd still have developers,
1: we have the China problem,
4: places like China that are continuing to charge forward. And if your worry is an existential threat to humanity, you know, it does not do anyone any good for just to have one country do that.
1: So do you think, well, let me follow up on that really quickly, if I can, because the president of China, she is going to be here in a couple of days. Do you think that this is a conversation worth having between our president and Xi?
4: Oh, absolutely. And I hope that they do begin that conversation. It's not going to be a brief conversation. This is just the start of a longer conversation. But I think where we're going to wind up is somewhere like the SALT treaties that we signed with Russia, when the existential threat was the development of unchecked nuclear weapons. And we realized that this was potentially catastrophic for humanity. And only in having all of the countries agree on a common set of principles could we contain that threat. And I think that we're going to start having those discussions about AI as well. But I think that there's a balance, right? I think that we can enact some common sense safety guidelines and guardrails without over-regulating and stifling the deployment of a technology that's ultimately going to be very beneficial in a lot of different ways to our economy and our society. And you know what? We don't talk about that enough. We don't talk about why we're doing this, you know, the positive benefits of AI. And right. We always need to have that discussion, because otherwise we should just ban it if we believe that it's going to be catastrophic, you know, potentially so catastrophic.
1: You know, I was smirking a little bit when you were talking about the things that Congress can do. Congress is, you know, famously known as not being able to do a lot very fast. What's your confidence level? Like, how soon could we see Congress taking action on AI? And you guys are going home now until the midterm elections.
4: Right, right. Well, I don't blame people for being frustrated that the wheels of progress in Congress sometimes turn so slowly. But, I mean, keep in mind that our founding fathers intended it to be this way. They intended the process to be extremely deliberate. We've been working on this for 3.5 years. We had the House AI Task Force, Great American AI Act that we've been discussing was in drafting for over a year. Our discussion draft was in print for several months before, you know, to give us the time to gather all the stakeholder feedback on it. So, you know, the work is getting done. It's just a slow and somewhat cumbersome process. Yeah, but I do have faith in the process, and I do have faith in my colleagues in Congress that we're going to be able to get this across the finish line.
1: Okay. Well, we will keep watching it and see what Congress does about artificial intelligence as we look forward to a big meeting, it sounds like, at the White House coming up here with the AI executives and CEOs. Congressman Olbern Nolte, hey, thank you very much for joining us and being our expert on AI. Thank you.
4: Of course. Great, it's always fun. I always enjoy our conversations.
0: Be in the know. The area's first choice for local news. 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
2: News. I'm CJ Papa. The war in Iran approaching 7 months, but could it come to a close soon?
3: Reports indicate President Trump will hold a meeting with Gulf leaders on the sidelines of the UN General Assembly later this month to discuss the war with Iran. We do know this comes after President Trump said on Wednesday he hopes the war will end soon, adding that Iran wants to make a deal.
2: Fox's Trey Yinks in Tel Aviv. Canadian Prime Minister Mark Carney addressing EU lawmakers in France earlier says we welcome this ambition. That's if it becomes the first associate member of the European Union.
4: Deepen those roots, widen this canopy, and grow a transatlantic forest under which our citizens can flourish.
2: Diesel rising 8 cents overnight, stopping at a new record, $6.39 a gallon. That from AAA. 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

0: is the Fox News Rundown. Now a look at sports.
1: The Cleveland Guardians are now in first place in the American League Central following a 6-3 victory over the Chicago White Sox. Meanwhile, the Texas Rangers, they are just one game behind those White Sox for the third and final American League wildcard spot following the Rangers' 7-3 victory over the Red Sox. From college football, ahead of Saturday night's much-anticipated meeting with Ole Miss, LSU listing starting quarterback Sam Leavitt as doubtful for Lane Kiffin's return to Oxford. No word on what Leavitt's injury is. In the National Hockey League's Winnipeg Jets suspending goaltender and U.S. Olympic hockey hero Connor Hellebuck for failure to report to training camp. That's your sports on the Fox News Rundown. I'm Frank Lanza.
2: An update from Outkick Stan Dockich.
3: Woke female Olympic athletes are outraged, I say, over American icon and world's hottest woman not named Lee Ross, Sydney Sweeney's latest ab, with a new sports prediction platform. Novick, these athletes are taking issue with the sexualization and how it portrays women in sports. Last I looked, Sydney Sweeney wasn't in sports. Last I looked, I don't know, Serena Williams was doing a fully nude ad on ESPN, the magazine's body edition. But crazy liberal Olympic women are mad because of Sydney Sweeney. Why? Because she's white and she's hot and she's unapologetic. If you don't think women have been selling sex in sports forever, you don't remember Dorothy Hamill and her little haircut. Stop it, stupid. Stop it. I mean, understand a couple of things. One thing is sex sells. What's wrong with you people? What are you, nuts? For Outkicks, don't at me. I'm Dan Dockich, and this is Fox News Rundown.
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0: What's on your mind?
6: Well, the experts at the New York Times say that it's looking bullish for Democrats in terms of the midterms, especially when it comes to winning back the Senate. But given their track record, is this something we should take seriously?

0: It's increasingly difficult to trust pollsters these days, given that aforementioned track record. Nate Silver, for example, is one of the five experts in that New York Times prediction piece on what's going to happen in the midterms when it comes to control of the Senate. Yet he's the same guy who is hailed as this great prognosticator, the next Nostradamus. But yet he gave Hillary Clinton a 75% chance of winning the 2016 presidential race the morning of that election. Whoops. He also predicted Kamala Harris would beat Trump both in the popular vote and electoral college in 2024. Double whoops. Overall, the New York Times should not be in the business of forecasting anything, because on the morning of the presidential election, they gave Hillary Clinton in 2016 an 85% chance of winning. So all of that said, what is going to happen in November? Here is one person's prediction, mine. Texas will stay red. Sorry, the guy who says that the church is actually pro-choice, God is non-binary, there are not one, not two, but six genders, ain't winning in Texas just because of the fact that Donald Trump won that state by 14 points in 2024, and two touchdown leads are not going to be given up to a radical like James Tallarico against Ken Paxton. So that state stays red. Michigan, things are going south for Dr. Abdul El Sayed in a hurry, all thanks to the candidate's decision to put his BFF, anti-Semitic, anti-American, the maniac who is Hassan Piker, at the center of his campaign going into the primary, and he still will not disavow his comments. So bye-bye, Michigan. Mike Rogers wins that. That flips red. How about Maine? Susan Collins, she's in trouble. How many times have we heard this? There were polls that showed Collins down 9 points going into Election Day to her opponent 6 years ago during her last race, and she won by 9 points. And oh, by the way, the guy she's going up against is Troy Jackson, who married his cousin and then had kids with the cousin. I'm sorry, this stuff crosses way over party lines. Maine stays red. How about Ohio? Please. Used to be a bellwether state. Now it's basically Alabama. And Donald Trump once again won that state big. Things will not change this time around. That state stays red as far as that particular Senate race. Overall, we go through all these races, and with New Hampshire and Minnesota, of all places, in play, thanks to a great campaign run by Michelle Tafoya, former NBC Sports sideline reporter at this point, it looks like not only will Republicans hold the Senate, they actually could gain in the Senate. And that's something you ain't going to read in the pages of the New York Times. I'm Joe Concha.
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3: Here's your Wild Horse Resort and Casino weather. This morning we've got temperatures around 50 with a light breeze. Pendleton today's got a chance of showers and thunderstorms throughout the day. Then by tonight, showers and thunderstorms will be likely with a high of 71 this afternoon. Walla Walla, a slight chance of rain this afternoon, high of 73. Hermiston, there is no rain in the forecast, but expect increasing clouds throughout the day and a high of 76. Check weather anytime at ElkhornMediaGroup.com.
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5: He insists the Iran conflict will end well.
6: I'm Dave Anthony, Fox News. That's what President Trump said at a rally last night in North Carolina.
7: We can't let this crazy nation have a nuclear weapon, and we stopped him. And to be honest, it's going to end soon.
8: Reports indicate President Trump will hold a meeting with Gulf leaders on the sidelines of the UN General Assembly later this month to discuss the war with Iran. The president maintains a variety of military options if Iran continues attacks around the Strait of Hormuz.
6: That's Fox's Trey Yingston, Tel Aviv, speaking of the UN. Human rights experts at commission say they have reasonable grounds to believe the U.S. committed war crimes in Iran with two strikes. Iranians claim one hit a school, killing children. The U.S. military says it never targets civilians, as the conflict keeps costing us more. Gas prices up another 7 cents today. AAA's national average for regular $4.43. Diesel surged to a new record, $6.39 a gallon. In a new Fox News poll, the economy remains the big issue for voters. 3 in 4 rate it just fair or poor.
9: 34% say the cost of living is more important, followed by inflation at 14%. Immigration is third at 8%. As the midterms approach, respondents say they trust Democrats to handle the economy better, 55% to 40%.
6: Fox's Grinnell Scott at that rally last night for Republican Senate candidate Michael Whatley, who's trailing Democrat Roy Cooper in the polls in North Carolina. The president urged his supporters again to pretend he's on the ballot.
7: On election night, North Carolina is going to prove that America does not belong to those who hate it.
6: The president keeps dismissing warnings about artificial intelligence going out of control and endangering humanity as a hoax, while some lawmakers push for more regulations. They got a briefing from tech experts, including Jeffrey Hinton, known as the godfather of AI, who says this about the incident that led to the fears.
10: It's something like a little Chernobyl, this Hugging Face accident, where a lot of AIs escaped the bans that were put on them. These were rogue agents.
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14: We're going to all let her bump together. 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
3: The Pendleton Roundup officially kicked off with its first performance yesterday, bringing people from all around the world into Pendleton.
15: Pendleton Roundup, it's become a brand. You go to Cheyenne, you go to Calgary, you go to any other rodeo, you run into a lot of people that are like, oh, Pendleton, I've never been there. That's one rodeo that I've got to get to and I want to go to.
3: That's Happy Canyon President Casey Hunt. Bareback riding got things started after the letter buck call, with Weatherford, Texas's Leighton Barry getting the top ride with a score of 87.5. Trent Torrey of Pendleton sits fourth in steer roping after the first night with a time of 12.6. Today's schedule includes the Junior American Beauty Contest at 10 this morning at Roy Raley Park. Also at 10:30 will be the Children's Rodeo at the Roundup Arena. Also at the Roundup yesterday, officials from CTUIR and Portland State University gathered at the Teepee Village and signed a Memorandum of Understanding calling for the tribes and the university to strengthen their relationship and improve the quality of reciprocal education services and opportunities. CTUIR said a major part of this memorandum is Portland State establishing a 14-member Native American Advisory Board. Oregon Department of Forestry has released a new report on the health of Oregon's forests, saying that although 2025 saw damage well below the 10-year average, many of the state's forests still faced hardships due to drought, disease, and other factors. In particular, on the list was Union County, which saw the highest amount of death or damage to local trees at 2.4% of forest acres impacted. Umatilla County saw the second highest at 1.1%. Get more news coverage by following My Columbia Basin on Facebook.
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18: 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We begin with good news. Susie Wiles is now cancer-free. That's great news. It's amazing that she was able to work through it. It's a very thin staff the president has intentionally. Susie Wiles plays a vital role. And after going through her breast cancer, and she is cancer-free, so she's ready to go. So that is great news. This hour, I got Alan Dershowitz joining me now, and he has quit the Democratic team. He's now a Republican, as so many other people, just disillusioned from what they're seeing on the left. Senator John Eustis is standing by. So before we get to Senator from Ohio, let's get to the big three.
19: Number three.
20: You watch what's going to happen in Iran. It's going to be a really good conclusion. It's going to be a little bit after the election, but maybe not. Maybe it's before the election.
18: That is President Donald Trump. U.S. not talking to Iran, but is talking to everyone else. How that fact could bring this to a head soon.
19: Number two.
21: It's clear that Abdul has wind in his sails right now. I think now it's just a question of how strong that wind is.
22: Here's a man. He talks every day about the high costs that American families are facing.
23: He's a great candidate. He's going to win, and we are all united.
18: That is Senator Gary Peters, Senator Elizabeth Warren, and Kristen Gillibrand, who believe that El Said is the greatest gift ever to Michigan. Midterm polls are in, and GOP not happy. Dems can't be content either, as El Said stakes his Michigan Muslim swagger to D.C. and gets the same praise that Graham Plattner got.
19: Number one.
24: How much time do lawmakers actually have to get ahead of this before this is a big problem? Doom.
25: Very little.
24: And what is a little? A few weeks? A month?
25: Maybe a year, but not much more than a year.
18: Dr. Jeffrey Hinton weighing in, one of the godfathers of AI. All debate heats up. AI debate heats up, and it's, as usual, divides on party lines like everything else. We look at the fears and the politics behind it all. And let's bring in Senator Eustis now. Senator, welcome back.
26: Great to be with you.
18: Senator, first off, on this AI debate,
0: Where do you stand? Are you worried?
2: Look, I've leaned in early on tech, particularly as it relates to kids, whether it's social media, AI chatbots, you should have regulations around them to protect people. I've likened AI to fire. It can keep your house warm or it can burn it down. And so what do we have? We have fire codes. We have some rules and regulations around it to make sure that it's used safely, prepared safely. Same principle applies to AI. It can be used for good or evil. Let's do the good things, stop the bad things.
0: But we're still exploring what it can do, right?
2: Of course. All technologies evolve, but we need to protect people from rogue AI. We can do that. This doesn't have to be all or nothing. We can build guardrails around this just like we do every other consumer product.
0: We have a lot to talk about, but just on this, I understand the Wall Street Journal reporting in April, the president had an executive order ready to go that said there would be subject AI models to oversight from the government as they were developing. Bessent was for it. Susie Wiles was for it. David Sachs wasn't. And the president went with David Sachs. So I don't really want government overlooking something as cutting edge that they know little about, unless you're one of the few, and it's hard to be an AI expert and be a lawmaker. You know, you can't be good at everything. It's not possible, especially when you talk about something as unique as artificial intelligence. But where do you stand on that?
2: Well, first of all, it's not just an American conversation. It has to be an international conversation. If we put rules around it that China isn't willing to live by, then there aren't really any rules around it because people just go around and use tools that are built in other countries. So this has to be a framework where we protect against harmful aspects of it. It has to be at an international agreement. And I hope when President Xi comes to the United States that that's something that he and President Trump can talk about.
0: Senator Husted, by the way, we can't talk about politics because you're in your Senate office as a sitting senator from, but we know you're in a tough race right now. Now, the other thing is, which is red hot in Ohio, is data centers. And you need data centers. We know it. But there's certain things, and you're pro data center, but you also have some stipulations that come with that, correct?
2: Yeah, we want to make sure that the data centers are building their own power, building their own infrastructure, and being responsible for any costs associated with that so that the costs are not passed along to local consumers and electric ratepayers. We have legislation to do that. I'm leading it in the Senate. It passed the House of Representatives 417-3 yesterday. Think about that. Talk about overwhelming bipartisan support. And so that any new data center should be a local decision and that the data center should assume 100% of any cost of the electric generation or distribution.
0: How do you do that? How do you provide your own energy source if you have something as massive as a data center?
2: Look, there are many ways you can do this. You can build gas-fired power plants. That's what we're very good at doing in Ohio. You can build nuclear. Keep a coal plant that maybe was designated for closure. You can keep that open. There are a number of ways that they can do this, but the private sector will do it faster and more innovative than the government will. That's why putting the onus on the data center company in the end will get you the lowest cost, most innovative solution.
0: All right. So I want to talk about some other things you're working on. I just had Patrick McEnroe on. I know he testified yesterday talking about the foreign influence when it comes to sports in colleges, and would be great to have an American be able to get a scholarship while not telling international athletes they can't play. Where do you stand on that when it comes to tennis and soccer and other sports? A lot of Americans don't have a shot because some 23-year-old comes over here and they have their country pay full freight.
2: Yeah, I've been leading on this issue. I've introduced legislation in the Senate to cap the number of roster spots from foreign athletes in American colleges and universities. I, my wife, two of my children have all played college sports. It's been an essential part of our character building. I wouldn't be a U.S. senator if I hadn't played college football. It developed character and toughness. And I don't want those opportunities to be denied to American citizens, American student athletes, because of all of foreign influence. Remember, we're trying to – there's Congress is being asked by colleges to protect college sports with the NIL and the transfer portal and all of those things. I want to protect it for American student athletes. Here's a great stat. In the Paris Olympics, 63% of the NCAA affiliated athletes participated for other countries. They were on other countries' Olympic teams because they weren't American citizens. I'm not talking about banning the opportunity. We welcome foreign athletes, but we just don't want them to take all the roster spots. We need to cap it at a reasonable level. We've picked 20%.
0: Yeah, I know.
2: So 80% of the roster spots for American athletes.
0: I think that'll be great. I played Division II soccer. 80% of my team was international. So, I mean, you got a handful of Americans on the team. So, and now they want Division I. I don't even think they're looking at U.S. kids. They're all coming from other countries.
2: This is Patrick McEnroe and I a complete agreement on this, because this is what's going to happen. When you start putting more and more money into college sports, which is going to happen for even the non-revenue sports, you're going to see more and more professional athletes from Europe want to play American college sports.
0: So, Senator, where do you stand on what Senator Cruz was offering? Senator, that was actually a bipartisan offer. I forgot who the Democrat was. That's Cantwell. Excuse me, Senator Cantwell.
2: Yeah.
0: They're offering on the Reform College Sports Act. How do you feel about that? I know you had a vote, a 70-plus votes for, right?
2: It's a good bill, but it could be better if we would put this put this limit on the number of foreign athletes.
0: So you would like to see that part of it?
2: Yeah, it should be part of the bill. It should be part of the bill.
0: Is there pushback on that?
2: There's some pushback on that. Anytime you bring up the sort of the idea of looking out for American student athletes, or American citizens, you get pushback from Democrats. I expect the Chinese government to look out for Chinese student athletes, government to look out for French student athletes. I expect the American government to look out for American student athletes, particularly in NCAA sports, because there's nothing like it in the world. They don't have this system in other countries like we have it here.
0: And Senator, to the flip side, if I'm a coach and I want to keep my job, I might have to get that German center back, right? Because if I don't win, I don't keep my job. And unless you rein me in, I have to get the best players available, even if I bleed red, white, and blue. Correct?
2: Yeah. Coaches are being forced because of the rules to recruit some of these athletes outside of America. So if you set the ceiling at 20% of roster spots, they'll all have the same rules. It will work out just fine.
0: Senator, you're also working with Bernie Moreno to lead an effort to stop illegal immigrants from obtaining driver's licenses. That's been a passion of HHS, of transportation, I should say, with Sean Duffy. How are you approaching this?
2: Yeah, in Ohio, we've had, in a 9-day period, 3 Ohioans get killed on our roads because of illegal aliens driving. And we found out that there are 19 states in the District of Columbia who issue drive-only licenses to people who are illegally in this country, illegal aliens getting driver's licenses. In this case, in Ohio, it was someone from Connecticut that got the driver's license. So we want to stop funding any sanctuary state that is giving out these driver's licenses for illegal aliens, stop their highway funding, and force them to come into compliance with sanity, that we don't issue driver's licenses to people who are not legally in this country.
0: Now, here's the question. How many Democrats are pushing back on this, or at least not supporting this? Do you have any Democrats? This seems logical, not controversial. So are Democrats saying, no, I want illegals to drive?
2: We've sent letters to all the governors, and any response we have is in complete defense of their position. They think it's a good thing. But look, this is why the border policy that Joe Biden and people like Sherrod Brown from Ohio, the open border policy, we're still dealing with it today, even though President Trump has closed off the border and we haven't had any border incursions in 16 months. You still have millions of people that are in this country illegally doing things like getting driver's licenses in blue states and killing people on American highways.
0: Senator, lastly, the Canadian deal that didn't happen, and I've been talking to a lot of people, they blew it up. And we know the president can be volatile, and we know the Commerce Secretary Howard Lutnick can be volatile, but it really looks like the Canadians blew it up, and they might be playing politics in doing so. What's your reaction? Because I imagine Ohio is affected.
2: Look, Ohio and Canada, America benefit when we have a fair trade deal. But the Prime Minister of Canada seems to have Trump derangement syndrome, too. He dislikes Donald Trump so much, he's not willing to do things that are even in his best interest. And the bottom line is, I want this to all come to an end. I want a fair trade arrangement with Canada and Mexico. But one thing Canada and Mexico have to stop doing is allowing China to backdoor our trade deals.
0: Yes.
2: Moving products into Canada, into Mexico, and then bringing them into America tariff-free. That's one of the things that I know the president cares about. That's what I hear from Ohio businesses. They're tired of China. Because this is what happens. They undercut American business. They put Americans out of business in certain sectors, and then they raise prices and have a monopoly on it. We have to get a fair trade deal that protects us against China's backdoor attempts to get products into America through Canada.
0: And Senator, how is Ohio affected?
2: Look, we have a strong trading alliance with China. A lot of things are covered under the existing trade deals. These are issues that are outside of that trade deal. I hope that we can bring this to a conclusion as soon as possible.
0: Senator John Husted, well, by the way, I talked about your sports career. It's going to be in a book I have coming out next year. Just know he's not just talking about it. Sports played a vital role in your life. Senator John Husted, thanks so much. I'm glad you're doing this.
2: Great. Thanks, Brian.
0: Back in a moment.
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11: Well, see, they picked that name on purpose. 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
1: The scientists are telling us that if we don't act incredibly boldly within the next 6-7 years, there will be irreparable damage done, not just to Nevada, not just to Vermont or Massachusetts, but to the entire world. Joe said it right. This is an existential threat.
2: Remember, that is, you thought that Eric was playing a clip from Bernie Sanders' speech yesterday or 2 days ago when he talked about the end of the world because of AI. No, it's climate change, and the world should have been ended by now. Remember, he was on stage in 2015 saying the world's going to end. AOC, the world's got 12 years left. Al Gore, if we didn't change everything that we were doing, getting rid of the combustion engine, by 2020, it would be over. Glaciers will be overflowing your backyard. Barack Obama said the same thing when he signed the Paris Accord, and then he buys beachfront property. Right. We all know that was a ruse. Now, I am not saying that fears about AI, because there's so many smart people that have legitimate concerns, are a ruse. But just know, you don't just change like this in 4 days. Just please, when Barack Obama spends a weekend telling Akeem Jeffries and anyone at his fundraisers that we should make that, we meaning Democrats, should make it their number one issue, if he cared about the country and not just about the party, he would make a speech and it wouldn't say Democrats or Republicans. He says, listen, I talked to the biggest and most important scientists in the world. I'm a global figure and I'm really concerned about the future of AI. But instead he tells it to Democrats and you go run on it. That's not a guy that wants to improve things. That's a guy that wants to win the midterms, if you ask me. Joe Lonsdale, co-founder of Palantir, one of the PayPal guys too, was on with Will Cain yesterday, and he talked about what this really means and what he sees behind it. Cut 7.
3: The woke ones are the worst, but you got Steve Bannon appearing with Bernie at that same conference. I call it the BBC. It's Bannon, Bernie, and the CCP. It's crazy guys on both sides, and you got Josh Hawley proposing regulation here. This is a really interesting time, Will, because you have dozens of NGOs that are trying to astroturf this AI panic. We had lots of people call me and my friends this weekend. There's a panic going on because they're trying to scare people, because they want people scared, because they want to put new rules in place to capture things. And, you know, the same way they want to scare us with climate change or scare us with God knows what, killer bees in the past, they're now trying to scare us with this, and they're trying to use it to push communism, push globalism, and push a lot of regulatory capture. And we're not going to allow it. We shouldn't let them do it.
2: I thought it was murder. What was it, like the murder bee? I feel like there was a murder wasp or something. Do you remember, Eric? Wasn't it? I feel like
4: the murder hornets.
2: Yeah, the murder hornets. Yeah. Yes. Did that ended up killing us? Did you know that? Do you know anybody?
4: Let me check. I don't think so.
2: The murder hornets. That, by the way, best name ever. Best name ever. And that should be, if I was to pick up an intramural team in any sport, that would be the name of my team. My 9-year-olds, murder hornets. Who would want to play us? We're going for the jugular. So we'll talk about this because, as I mentioned, you heard me with Senator Husted. President Trump was concerned enough, so was Susie Wiles, and so was the Treasury Secretary, to say, hey, why don't we just set up some oversight on some of these models? And it was all about Mythos, and Mythos scared a lot of people and got everybody's attention. But then in the end, David Sacks goes, no, let them govern themselves. So if this was February, I'd be more open to an honest debate. But we're in September. We're 47 days into the midterms. Everyone's looking for an edge. Alan Dershowitz next.

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1: Fox News, I'm Therese Crowley. President Trump answers the question, where are we in the war with Iran?
2: Well, hopefully we're toward the end of the war. They want to make a deal, and we'll see how that works out. Iran is very much wanting to make a deal. We'll see how that works.
1: On a campaign stop over North Carolina, GOP Senate candidate Michael Wadley versus former Governor Roy Cooper. Reportedly, the president has a U.N. sidelines meeting next week about ending the Iran war, and reportedly, the U.S. has a deal with the Iran-backed Houthis who've been attacking Saudi oil. But AAA finds the price of regular gas up another 7 cents to $4.43 a gallon, and the Fed just hiked interest rates a quarter point, which will show up on Americans' unpaid credit card balances pretty quick. The latest Fox News poll shows 55% of voters squeezed by costs are now willing to trust Democrats with the economy, over 40% for Republicans. 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
3: I'm Griffin Beach, and here's the latest news at this hour from ElkhornMediaGroup.com. All evacuation levels were lifted yesterday on the Hagen fire, although officials are still stressing that there are certain related closures in the Umatilla National Forest in effect that are related to the fire. Residents returning to the area are reminded to be careful due to possible damaged trees, rolling rocks, pockets of heat, unstable terrain, and firefighters that are still working in that area. With some of its staff having been assigned to incident management teams that were fighting fires across the region, Umatilla County Fire District No. 1 was still able to respond to 618 calls in August. They said nearly 80% of those calls were EMT-related, with the most common calls being for falls and illnesses. There were also 29 fire calls that month and 21 car accident calls. As Pendleton's preparing for tomorrow's Westward Ho Parade as part of Roundup festivities, Police Chief Tony Nelson is reminding people that they'll begin towing cars parked along the parade route at 7 tomorrow morning. People are advised to get their cars moved by tomorrow morning at around 6:30.
4: That locks down the entire downtown area. So please don't park on Southwest Dorian, Southeast Dorian from the entire inception all the way down to Southeast 5th Street, through Court, all the way down to the rodeo grounds.
3: Police will begin closing the parade route to through traffic at around 8 to 8:30 tomorrow morning. Tough enough to wear pink night at Walla Walla Frontier Days Rodeo raised $55,000 for Providence St. Mary's Medical Center's cancer care programs. 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
3: Here's your Wild Horse Resort and Casino weather. This morning, we've got temperatures around 50 with a light breeze. Pendleton today's got a chance of showers and thunderstorms throughout the day. Then by tonight, showers and thunderstorms will be likely with a high of 71 this afternoon. Walla Walla, a slight chance of rain this afternoon, high of 73. Hermiston, there is no rain in the forecast, but expect increasing clouds throughout the day and a high of 76. Check weather anytime at ElkhornMediaGroup.com.
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0: show like no other. It's Brian Kilmeade.
1: Free Palestine. I said free Palestine. To all of my Jewish brothers and sisters, criticism of Israel, criticism of apartheid, being against genocide in no way is a criticism of you. So I say free Palestine. I say free Lebanon. I say free Cuba. I say free Congo, free Sudan, free all people in America living in fear over this terrorist organization, ICE.
2: I mean, is there one word of that that you agree with? Not me. So uneducated, such an idiot, but speaks for so many, it's scary. And that is Macklemore opening up for Ed Sheeran at the Meadowlands and alienating most of the country, but not enough of the country. Now people are mad at Ed Sheeran for not standing by him and Bob Kraft for canceling him at Foxborough and talking to other stadiums about canceling him as long as Macklemore opened up for Ed Sheeran. Ed Sheeran now says, hey, Bob Kraft, would you donate money to the Middle East for people who are oppressed or in need? And he said, yeah, I'll give $2 million. Macklemore said, I want you to match my $1 million. To what? To the Palestinians? Alan Dershowitz, former professor over at Harvard University, author of a brand new book, Why I Quit the Dems and So Should You, Confessions of a Reluctant Republican, joins us now. Professor, welcome back. I just want you to respond to those statements, which are sadly not rare, and the sentiment from Macklemore. What are your thoughts about this?
3: Well, they're pure anti-Semitism. They're just attempting to destroy Israel as the nation state of the Jewish people. They're singling out Israel for the only country at fault in the Middle East. They fail to acknowledge October 7th and what happened. And yet today the world is turning against Israel. Look, anti-Zionism and anti-Semitism is the greatest threat to civil liberties and civil rights in the world today, far more than racism, sexism, homophobia. Why? All those are in the right trajectory, in the right direction. But the fight against anti-Semitism is in the wrong direction. More people are becoming anti-Semites. The world is turning against Jews. The world is turning against Israel. We're in 1932 Germany today, not 1935 or 6, but 1932. We're seeing the beginning of worldwide hatred of Jews and the Jewish state. And I'm going to devote my life fighting against that, fighting for America, fighting for Israel, fighting for Judeo-Christian values that we all, most of us at least, stand for and support.
2: I'm going to take on these two issues. Let's just knock this out of the park. Is Israel an apartheid state?
3: No, it's the most diverse non-apartheid state in the whole Middle East and among the top 10 in the world. Most Israelis come from ethnic backgrounds. They come from the Middle East. They come from Russia. They come from Asia. They come from all over the world. And everybody has equal rights in Israel. Every other country in the Middle East, every single one is an apartheid state. Every single one discriminates based on religion, based on gender. I mean, my God, if you're a woman, you can't drive a car in half of the Middle East country. So Israel is the only non-apartheid state in the Middle East. And what's happened is Israel's enemies transpose everything. Everything that Israel isn't, they blame on Israel. And everything that they are, those countries that make the accusation, they focus on Israel. No, Israel is not an apartheid state. It hasn't committed genocide. It isn't even close to genocide. If they wanted to kill the Palestinians, they could easily do so. Palestinian population has increased. Aid to the Palestinians has increased. Israel has vaccinated and given medical aid to Palestinians. The ratio of civilian to combatant deaths is lower in the Middle East and in Israel than in any other army in the world. So everything that they say about Israel is the opposite. And you can point to Israel's enemies as it being true about them, but not about Israel. It's the Goebbels notion. If you repeat lies often enough, people will believe it.
2: I just wanted to bring you to the New York Times because they talked about this and they had a massive correction. And I thought about you. I'm so glad you booked today and you have your book out now, Why I Quit the Dems. They have an article talking about what's going on over in Gaza. They says Israelis are deeply divided about how to appropriation blame for the policy, military and intelligence failures that preceded the attacks on October 7th. But the Israelis still largely view themselves as the victims of October 7th. Really? largely view themselves. They made a correction the next day in the New York Times, and they said because of an editing error, an earlier version of the article included a statement that was intended to convey Israel's perception of the government's military response to October 7th terror attack in relation to the attack. So they fixed it. But why would the New York Times, a global newspaper, write that? Is that really an editor's mistake?
3: No, of course not. I challenge the New York Times to find any editor's mistakes that favor Israel. Every editor's mistake that they admit to is against Israel, because the New York Times has been biased against Israel since before it was established. Remember, the New York Times was opposed to the establishment of Israel. The New York Times refused to report on the Holocaust. The New York Times praised Stalin. They got a Pulitzer Prize. And the New York Times is not a responsible newspaper when it comes to reporting on the Middle East. And so, no, read the New York Times with great skepticism, because understand that tomorrow there'll be corrections. Fortunately, they do make corrections. That's good. But they make corrections only in one direction, because they make mistakes only in one direction.
2: Alan Dershowitz, our guest. Hassan Piker, who is the spiritual leader of this rise of the left, is certainly of... Abdul El Sayed of Michigan. They were campaign. He's been on the show of his show four or five times. They campaigned together at least seven times, two of which are on college campuses. Listen to what he said. We can roll the second one, Eric, on Hamas over Israel.
4: I think it connects to another comment of yours that's been circulating. This is one from January. Hamas is 1,000 times better than the fascist settler colonial apartheid state of Israel.
5: I stand by that.
4: Do you actually mean that? Or is that a rhetorical move or like a solidarity signal? Like what?
5: I mean, it's all of the above. I do mean it. I think it's a rhetorical move because it frustrates a lot of people. I've also said I'm a harm reduction voter. I'm a lesser evil voter. And therefore, I would vote for Hamas over Israel every single time.
2: Your thoughts on this guy that's had the whole squad on, Bernie Sanders on his show, Ro Khanna on his show.
3: Well, he also said that America deserved 9/11 and that Israel deserved October 7th. Tell that to the young babies, the orphans, the widows who lost people in the World Towers and who lost people on October 7th. This is a vicious anti-American, anti-Israel, anti-Semitic person, and anybody who campaigns with him should be disqualified from holding office. I mean, this is not guilt by association. This is guilt by directly and incorporating him into your campaign. When you campaign for Hassan Piker and with him, you're supporting him and he's supporting you. And no self-respecting person should vote for El Sayed. And yet a lot of Jews are voting for El Sayed. Remember, 7,000 Jews voted for Adolf Hitler in 1932. Jews could be some of the stupidest people on the face of the earth when it comes to their unwillingness to protect themselves and put other people and radicalism before they put their protection of Judaism. So, you know, Jews are part of the problem here, self-hating Jews. And there are many of them out there. Bernie Sanders, of course, is the leader.
2: Didn't the Jewish community in New York City help put Mondami in office?
3: There's no question that many Jews voted for Mondami, just like many Jews voted for Hitler. And I think some have come to regret it. Others have not come to regret it. They will come to regret it over time. And I'm going to be seeing Bibi Netanyahu when he comes to New York next week. And I will be walking with him to protect him, to make sure that Mondami doesn't foolishly try to arrest him. I don't think he will, but he made that threat as part of an effort to try to increase anti-Semitism and divide New Yorkers about Netanyahu and about Israel. That's what he tries to do.
2: Professor Dershowitz, I think that the NYPD wouldn't answer that call if they were told to go to a hotel room and arrest the Prime Minister of Israel. I can't see one NYPD officer that would do that. But I want you to hear this. Abdul El Sayed was asked about Piker yesterday. Cut 17.
6: Do you have to shift more to the middle, do you think, in this general election, even, you know, disavowing Hassan Piker and shifting to the middle?
7: This conversation is so far removed from what people are talking about. Every day in Michigan, people sit at their kitchen tables and ask, how am I going to make this work next month? That's not a middle, right, left issue. That's a basic affordability issue.
8: So care about
7: standing up to corporations, taking on the power of those corporations to pick your pocket, to buy off politicians. Those are issues everybody cares about. And that's what I'm talking about.
2: He won't entertain it. And he won't disavow it.
3: Well, that's what Hitler said in 1932. Don't listen to what people are saying about my anti-Semitism. I'm going to help the economy. I'm going to give jobs to people. I'm going to restore German dignity. Change the subject. No, you can't change the subject. Israel, anti-Semitism has become a core issue. That's why anti-Semitism, anti-Zionism are the most fundamental hates in the world today, and why every civil libertarian and civil rights activist should prioritize the fight against anti-Semitism if you really believe in universal civil rights and civil liberties. You don't have to be Jewish or a supporter of Israel to see hate when it's out there.
2: So when you decide to help President Trump, I think in his second impeachment, you got a lot of
3: first impeachment.
2: You got a lot of people that got very mad at you. You never left the Democratic Party. You just said, I'm a lawyer. I'm going to defend President Trump. He asked me to help out. Could you describe how you view what many people think is Trump derangement syndrome?
3: Well, Trump derangement syndrome is very similar to Bibi derangement syndrome. That is, you can talk about any subject rationally, but when you mention Trump, people lose their minds. They forget about the ability to analyze issues. And, you know, Trump and Netanyahu both have that in common. They bring out the worst in people. They also bring out the best in people, but they bring out the derangement syndrome. And you can't have a conversation with people who take that view. When I defended Donald Trump, look, I've defended everybody. I defended O.J. Simpson. I defended Klaus von Bülow. And people criticized me, yes, but they didn't disassociate themselves. They didn't censor me. They didn't ban me. But once I defended Donald Trump, they banned me and didn't allow me to speak in libraries, at various venues, including public government places. So I'm fighting back. And you know, my major form of fighting back now is leaving the Democratic Party. That's why I wrote the book, Why I Quit the Dems and So Should You. I got the first copies of the book yesterday. And I'm so pleased that the back cover is just Donald Trump praising the book and welcoming me to the Republican Party and urging everybody to read the book as a way of sending a message to the Democrats that they are no longer pro-American and no longer a party that can be supported by mainstream people. Many people who used to be Democrats are now joining the Republican Party, and I'm going to help them do that. I want to make sure the Democrats don't get control of the House and the Senate and have people like El Sayed as chairman of committees. That would be a disaster for America.
2: So, you know, in one way, some people might say, hey, why don't you try to reform the Democratic Party? You've been there your whole life. But then you look at Senator Fetterman. Senator Fetterman is ostracized. He can't even hang out in the cloakroom with Democrats at the Senate. And in Pennsylvania, among Democrats, he's got 19% approval. He votes most of the time with the Democratic Party. He just stands up for Israel consistently. And he stands up against people like El Sayed and some of the people that are loud in the big tent. He doesn't buy that. So there's an intolerance to a so-called moderate. But he's not really moderate. He's only moderate when it comes to foreign policy in Israel.
3: And that's not even moderate. That's just doing the right thing. I had dinner with Fetterman on Martha's Vineyard a couple of weeks ago. He's a wonderful man, a man of great principle, a man who stands up against opposition, a man who stands for the right things. And if everybody in the Democratic Party were Fetterman's, I'd have remained a Democrat. I have a shirt that somebody sent me. It says, Fetterman, the last sane Democrat. Yeah, but Fetterman is not the Democratic Party. He probably will lose the primary and will have to run as an independent. The same thing happened to Joe Lieberman. He was too pro-Israel for the Democrats, and he

0: American people who will hurt America. And I think we'll see that. And I think that would have the opposite impact on the next presidential election. So let's see what happens. I'm hoping the Democrats lose control of both houses, but I think they will gain control of the House of Representatives.
1: Alan Dershowitz, his book is just out. It's this week, right?
0: Yes.
1: Why I Quit the Democratic Party, and so should you. Always love talking to you, Professor. Thanks so much for joining us today.
0: My pleasure to have you on. Thank you.
1: He took the bold move. Back in a moment. Brian Kilmeade Show.
2: Both sides, all opinions. It's Brian Kilmeade.
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0: 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It's Brian Kilmeade.
1: We need to see how we can stop super intelligence, how we can stop self-improving AI, and what we need to do to have federal regulation. It's a huge safety risk. And as a representative from Silicon Valley, I'm very concerned.
2: The rapid advancement of AI sped up this conversation where now you have actual harm happening to companies and to people.
3: I think the president needs to change his mind about being willing to put up AI safety and AI guardrails. This is a potential national emergency.
4: So that is three Democrats, Chris DeLuzzo of Pennsylvania, Ted Lieu, and Ro Khanna, California, and California, was speaking out demanding guardrails on, you know, Ro Khanna might know a lot more, a little bit more than most because of his constituents is, and his district is Silicon Valley, so you imagine he absorbs a lot of that. But when Bernie Sanders is leading the alarmist charge, I'm just out. There's no way that I will be backing Bernie Sanders. His instincts are terrible, and he's got an anti-American, anti-Israel bent. But yesterday, I thought it was pretty cool. Senator Kennedy came out and says, can we agree on this? Can we, if you're so concerned about AI being out of control, can we demand a kill switch on all these models? So for some reason, Senator Thune said, no, I'm not going to do that. So he had to go out there and pitch it and ask for unanimous consent, and he got it. Except for one guy. Rand Paul blocked it. It would have been required tech companies to build an emergency AI shutdown mechanism, a so-called kill switch. It makes no sense to stop it. But Rand Paul just has to stand in the way of anything and everything. What I think is going to be interesting, and because Trump loves to do this stuff, Trump officials are considering a separate AI summit next week because, you know, the whole world's coming here because of the United Nations down the block during President Xi's visit. Focused on AI's future and potential risks. He's talking about OpenAI CEO Sam Altman expected to at the state dinner, NVIDIA CEO Jensen Huang at the state dinner. Among the other executives going to be invited, I imagine Elon Musk too, obviously would be invited. We've got Tesla with a huge presence over in China. And then David Sachs, and have a meeting. You know, don't give up the house. Don't say this is how ChatGPT works. Don't say, here's the combination to Grok, but see what President Xi says about this. Is there legitimate concern on that side? Hey, my book, Uniting the States, comes out October 13th. Pre-order it now, BrianKilmeade.com.
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7: Here's your Wild Horse Resort and Casino weather. This morning, we've got temperatures around 50 with a light breeze. Pendleton today's got a chance of showers and thunderstorms throughout the day. Then by tonight, showers and thunderstorms will be likely with a high of 71 this afternoon. Walla Walla, a slight chance of rain this afternoon, high of 73. Hermiston, there is no rain in the forecast, but expect increasing clouds throughout the day and a high of 76. Check weather anytime at ElkhornMediaGroup.com.
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10: A rebound on Wall Street. I'm Dave Anthony, Fox News. The Dow's up more than 200 points, gaining back some of yesterday's losses when the Dow plunged after the Federal Reserve interest rate hike that President Trump calls the wrong move.
11: White House officials called the Fed's decision unfortunate and not backed by a compelling economic case, arguing that inflation has actually cooled. And to the extent that inflation persists, it's driven by energy supply shocks from oil prices in the Middle East.
10: Oil is down today, but gas prices surged up again, putting diesel at a new record high. Fox's Jackie Heinrich also reports.
11: New Fox polls show warning signs for Republicans, with 77% of registered voters ranking the economy negatively and saying Democrats would better handle inflation and higher prices by a 15-point margin.
10: But at a rally last night in North Carolina, President Trump again urged Republicans to vote in November pretending he's on the ballot.
12: When I'm on the ticket, I'm not bragging, but when I'm on the ticket, Republicans have always done really well. They go out, they vote, everybody gets elected.
10: He was campaigning for Senate candidate Michael Whatley, who's been trailing Democrat Roy Cooper in the polls. The president also says the conflict with Iran will end well and soon.
12: Trump was right about everything you watch. They're getting decimated and they want to make a deal so badly. They call, we want to make a deal, we want to make, and they're not ready yet, I don't think, but we can have a deal anytime we want. Well,
10: the president also keeps insisting that warnings from AI leaders that artificial intelligence could get dangerously out of control is a hoax. Republican Senator John Kennedy tells Fox,
13: I don't completely trust these AI tech CEOs. I'm not saying they're as bad as timeshare salesmen, but they've got a vested interest here. They stand to make billions and billions and billions of dollars.
10: Kennedy wants to mandate that those companies have a kill switch to shut off AI if the technology goes rogue. Democrats keep pushing for more AI regulations. 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
17: We're going to all let her bump together. Are you ready? 1, 2, 3.
7: The Pendleton Roundup officially kicked off with its first performance yesterday, bringing people from all around the world into Pendleton.
18: Pendleton Roundup, it's become a brand. You go to Cheyenne, you go to Calgary, you go to any other rodeo, you run into a lot of people that are like, oh, Pendleton, I've never been there, but that's one rodeo that I've got to get to and I want to go to.
7: That's Happy Canyon President Casey Hunt. Bareback riding got things started after the letter buck call, with Weatherford, Texas's Leighton Berry getting the top ride with a score of 87.5. Trent Sorey of Pendleton sits fourth in steer roping after the first night with a time of 12.6. Today's schedule includes the Junior American Beauty Contest to 10 this morning at Roy Raley Park. Also at 10:30 will be the Children's Rodeo at the Roundup Arena. Also at the Roundup yesterday, officials from CTUIR and Portland State University gathered at the Teepee Village and signed a Memorandum of Understanding calling for the tribes and the university to strengthen their relationship and improve the quality of reciprocal education services and opportunities. CTUIR said a major part of this memorandum is Portland State establishing a 14-member Native American advisory board. Oregon Department of Forestry has released a new report on the health of Oregon's forests, saying that although 2025 saw damage well below the 10-year average, many of the state's forests still faced hardships due to drought, disease, and other factors. In particular, on the list was Union County, which saw the highest amount of death or damage to local trees at 2.4% of forest acres impacted. Umatilla County saw the second highest at 1.1%. Get more news coverage by following My Columbia Basin on Facebook.
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4: All right, from 48th to 6th in Midtown Manhattan, heard around the country, around the world, Brian Kilmeade show coming your way on this Thursday. Appreciate everybody listening, watching. A lot of things are happening on Capitol Hill. The Senate's in session, so you got to think they have to get something done. Everything's about AI these days. Mark Thiessen standing by. Senator Shelley Moore Capito at the bottom of the hour. We'll see where this goes. Also got some new polls from Fox and some good news. Susie Wiles is now cancer-free. How she was able to work this whole time while going through intensive therapy is unbelievable. But let's get to the big three.
22: Number three.
12: You watch what's going to happen to Iran. It's going to be a really good conclusion. It's going to be a little bit after the election, but maybe not. Maybe it's before the election.
4: We'll see. What does Mark Thiessen think about that? U.S. not talking to Iran, but is talking to everybody else. I'm talking about the Gulf states. Could this bring this whole thing to a head soon?
22: Number two.
23: It's clear that Abdul has wind in his sails right now. I think now it's just a question of how strong that wind is.
24: Here's a man who talks every day about the high costs that American families are facing.
25: He's a great candidate. He's going to win, and we are all united.
4: Really? They talk every day about what it takes? That's tremendous, Elizabeth Warren. Midterm polls are in, and GOP not happy, but Dems cannot be content as El Saeed takes his Michigan Muslim swagger to Washington, D.C., and gets the same praise Graham Plattner got. And where did that get him?
22: Number one.
26: How much time do lawmakers actually have to get ahead of this before this is a big problem? Doom.
27: Very little.
26: And what is a little? A few weeks? A month?
27: Maybe a year, but not much more than a year.
4: The godfather of AI, the debate heats up, and as usual, divides on party lines. We look at the fears and the politics behind it all. Mark Thiessen. We talk about a lot of different things. I want to talk about Iran in detail, but I do want to get your take on AI and what the debate is on Capitol Hill. First off, why did Rand Paul stop the vote on the kill switch yesterday?
28: I have no idea. But I will tell you this. This AI debate is an existential debate, and not in the way people are presenting it. The idea that AI could like destroy humanity in 10 years is about as likely as a humanity-destroying asteroid hitting the Earth. It's possible, but it's not likely, right? What is dangerous, the real and present danger, is that we freak out and slow down our AI development and lose the AI arms race with China. And that would really pose an existential threat to America, because We're in an AI arms race that's as consequential as the nuclear arms race during the Cold War. But there's a major difference, which is when we had a missile gap with the Russians, all we had to do is just increase our production. With AI, if we fall behind, it's possible we could never catch up, because AI is self-improving, right? So if you get ahead of the AI in the AI development, then what it means is AI is creating your next generation of AI. And if your AI is smarter, it's going to create it faster and better. And so it's an accelerating development cycle. And if you fall behind, then the Chinese get ahead of us, we'll never catch up. They will have AI, permanent AI superiority. By contrast, if we get ahead of the AI cycle and improve and develop AI faster and better than them, then they can never catch up with us. And so the question is not whether AI is going to emerge, whether it's going to change our society in ways, you know, that we may not understand yet. It's a question of who is going to have AI superiority and technological superiority and apply that to military and apply that to economics and apply that to everything else. We cannot let totalitarian regime like communist China, the Chinese Communist Party,
4: I agree,
28: develop and maintain AI superiority over us.
4: But I just want you to hear one of the godfathers of AI, Dr. Jeffrey Hinton, is a little more concerned than you. Cut to.
0: It's something like a little Chernobyl, this Hugging Face accident, where a lot of AIs escaped the bans that were put on them. These were rogue agents. And what's happening is the big companies are developing AI as fast as possible. They're in a race to develop the most intelligent AI. And we're developing a new kind of being. And when you develop a new kind of being, intelligence isn't the only thing you should think about. You should think about how this being's going to behave, whether it's going to, for example, protect human interests, whether it's going to like us. And not nearly enough research is going into that.
4: So that's his analogy.
28: Well, his analogy of using Chernobyl, I'll turn it around on him and say, so that's like saying we should slow the development of nuclear energy because of Chernobyl? No. Look at nuclear energy right now. Chernobyl happened in the 80s, and look at where nuclear technology is today. It's safer and greener and more effective than ever before. I mean, here's what people don't understand. Do you think that if we slow down our AI development, that China's going to slow down their AI development too, because we're all so concerned about humanity?
4: Mm-hmm.
28: No, they're going to keep going, and they're going to go faster, and they're going to go harder than we are, and we're going to fall behind. We have to own this technology. We have to control it. We have agency. We can prevent the worst case scenarios from happening. We have to do it responsibly, but we have to do it faster than them. We have to win the AI race, because once we fall behind, there is no catching up.
4: Would you like to see any oversight besides these companies looking after each other and
28: Well, of
4: keeping
28: course,
4: each
28: there should
4: other.
28: Be oversight in the sense that there's just like there's oversight of, you know, there's the Nuclear Regulatory Commission that supervises the nuclear technology. I mean, of course, we have to. The Congress has to have oversight. Government has to have oversight. But we don't. This is what we're talking about now on the left is like an AI freeze, like the nuclear freeze. Right. You know, Bernie Sanders has a bill to pause all AI development. It's like that's insane. You know, and what we don't want to have is a collective freak out where we start slowing down our development in ways that prevent us from that allow China to leapfrog us. We have to do it responsibly, but we have to do it fast. And I understand that it's unnerving because we don't know how it's going to transform society. And but there's a big difference also between, you know, between AI and like the nuclear arms race, which is nuclear weapons only had one purpose, which is to kill, right? AI is going to save lives. AI is going to cure diseases. AI is going to improve food and production, and it's going to prevent starvation, and it's going to solve all sorts of problems for us that we have not been able to solve for ourselves. Mm-hmm. It's going to unleash humans. It's also going to have – it's a double-edged sword. It's going to have some downsides, and we don't know what all of those are, and we can't anticipate what all of those are yet. But we have to be in charge mm-hmm. of it. We have to control it. We have to lead in it. And if we cede that leadership, we're not just letting it not happen. We're letting Communist China do it first.
4: So,
28: and that's unacceptable.
4: All right, so let's switch over to Iran. The Houthi rebels met with us over the weekend in Oman with our representative and said, hey, we don't have a problem with you. Our problem's with Saudi Arabia, and we're not going to hit you or Israel in the Red Sea. But I got a huge problem with them because they've slowed down all traffic in the Red Sea. The Bab al-Bab, what is called Bab al-Mandeb Strait. So you take mm-hmm. those two straits and you diminish traffic and you have oil over $100 a barrel. Should we be talking to the Houthis or just siding with the Saudis?
28: We should be talking to the Houthis and telling them that if the consequences if they hit an American ship or international traffic in the strait. And look, I got to tell you, I'm a little bit frustrated with Saudi Arabia because several times now we've been ready to go and finish the job in Iran, and the Saudis have been pulling us back. So, you know, I understand why Donald Trump is not all of a, now all of a sudden the Saudis are coming to us saying we need your help with the Houthis. We needed your help with Iran and you wouldn't give it to us. So, you know, I'm my sympathies are not with the Saudis on this. And if, you know, and so if they have consequences with the Houthis, then, you know, maybe they should be a little bit more helpful to us with Iran.
4: Axios reports that Trump will meet with Saudi Arabia, UAE, Qatar, Bahrain, Kuwait and Oman next Tuesday on the sidelines of the U.S. General Assembly. We know that, you know, the blockades are working, they're over the land. Plan B that they have is not working. The Wall Street Journal writes about that today. They're not able to get through the Pakistan border. They're not able to get through the Turkmenistan border. So that's working. So they're definitely feeling the pressure. But they're willing to suck it up because they're not the leadership is not feeling it as much as the everyday people. Would you wait for the Iranians to do their October surprise? Or is there something, Mark Thiessen, that we could be working on rather than be reacting to?
28: Yeah, I'm very worried that they husbanded some military resources. So we've talked about this before, but we stopped the war on the 20-yard line, right? We had another 2 weeks to go to finish the job in terms of really destroying them militarily. I am grateful for the 80 yards because it's 80 yards more than any other president has given us, right? Donald Trump has done more damage to the Iranian regime than any president in American history. We've been at war with these people for 47 years. They've been waging war on us. We haven't been fighting back. We're finally fighting back. But those 20 yards left them with some capability, and I'm worried that they might try and use it before the election to restart the war, to kill some Americans, to disrupt oil right before people go to vote, because they think if they, you know, everybody's so freaking out about Russia in 2016. We should be worried about Iran right now because the Iranians want to elect the Democrats because they think the Democrats will cut off funding for the war. Right. So I worry about that. But what I'm hearing between the lines, and this is nothing that Trump has said to me directly, but I'm just knowing him and listening to him. He keeps saying it'll be over right after the midterms. What does that mean? I think it means he's going to finish the job after the midterms. So if I was the Iranians, I'd be pretty worried.
4: Arthur Busick is the former surface warfare officer, joined Fox and Friends First this morning. Cut 30.
1: It certainly is possible. The president is a very skillful negotiator, and the ability to put pressure on both sides. We have been conducting targeted strikes on Iran, and the Iranians are also showing their ability to conduct asymmetric warfare on U.S. and American shipping, as well as the international global movement of vessels across the sea.
4: So he also has a feeling there's something going on. I mean, the other thing would be we're meeting. I know there's meetings going on in Israel right now. They're prepared for being attacked, but they have not been attacked in months. Do you think that there's a way where the president looks at this whole situation and says, I'm going to go back to Epic Fury, the military version?
28: So I think it is unlikely, though not impossible, that the Iranians will attack Israel before the midterms, because as part of an October surprise, because they understand that there's no hesitancy on the part of the Israelis to hit them. If they hit Israel, Israel's going to unleash the fury on Iran, and they don't want that. They think that we are hesitant. And so they think that, therefore, they can get away with stuff with us. I think they're going to be very shocked after the midterm elections as to what Donald Trump's response is, because I think there's a plan in place, and he has the capability of finishing the job. And so, like, you know, we destroyed 85% of their defense industrial base during Operation Epic Fury. Let's destroy 95 of it. let's eliminate let's hit their oil refineries and their all the economic tools that are that feed the regime. Let's take out the airports that allow them to trade by air and receive military aid from axis of aggressor countries through the air. Let's cut off their land routes and their bridges so they can't trade by ground. We can, and then let's arm the Iranian people and help them overthrow the regime so we can get rid of them. This whole thing will not end decisively until the regime is gone. And I think we have a historic opportunity. President Trump has an historic opportunity to rid this region of this regime. He's the most courageous person in the region. I think we've got a lot of frightened sisters in our alliance over there who need him to step up and just do it. So, because they're not going to, if he asks them for permission or he asks them for help, a lot of them are not going to do it because they're afraid.
4: All right.
28: He's got to finish it.
4: I want to talk about Ukraine real quick. The House passed the Lindsey Graham sanctioning bill, sanctioning Russia and Iran, 262-159. They already passed through the Senate, 86-11. This allows them to go after secondary sanctions and individuals in Russia. So if you're India and you're going to still buy Russian oil, we're going to sanction you. If you're Europe, we'll do the same thing. Of course, that's Brazil. That's Turkey. Number one, you think the president signs it and you think he'll use it?
28: I think he will. I think he said that he would sign it. If that he supported, he asked Congress to pass it. So I think he's going to sign it, and I think he's going to use it. And I think Putin is in a world of hurt. I think something like 45% of his refining capacity has been taken down. The Ukrainians are delivering, pain to Russia, commensurate with the pain that the Russians are delivering to the Ukrainian people, except they're not targeting civilians. By the way, Ukraine could be doing to Russia what Russia is doing. They could hit civilian neighborhoods. They could hit Moscow. They could take out residential areas. They just don't do it because we're not totalitarian monsters like they are. I would think that it would be great if Ukraine started hitting the power grid in Moscow and started taking down, if the Ukrainians have to freeze during winter, so should Muscovites.
4: So after this do you have any reports of anything changing? We only have 30 seconds left inside Russia. I know they have ridiculous elections today, but afterwards they might have a massive draft, and that's remarkably unpopular. Do you see anything changing there?
28: There is zero chance that the Russian people are going to vote out Vladimir Putin in the elections that are coming up, and particularly now that Alex Ovechkin is coming out in favor of Vladimir Putin.
4: You would know.
28: No free elections in that country. I think they're going to. Putin is going to win.
4: Putin must be a great campaigner.
28: I'm going to go out there on a limb and say Putin's going to win the election.
4: Right. He must be a great campaigner. He's got like 80% of the vote, so he must be great signs, much street signs, bumper stickers. He must be great at that.
28: Yeah, but he's no Kim Jong Un. He gets 96% of the vote.
4: Right. That's true, and that's a goal for him. And Vladimir Putin's always known that he's no Kim Jong Un. Mark Thiessen, thanks so much.
28: Take care. Bye.
4: All right. Listen, when we come back, I'll take your calls, 1-866-408-7669. Then Senator Shelley Moore, Capito, Brian Kilmeade Show.
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21: If you're interested in it, Brian's talking about it. 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
15: How is what you're doing helping people win?
29: So, great question. My theory is that the anger And my beliefs are far closer to the majority position than the beliefs demonstrated by the National Democratic Party, which
7: for
29: the record...
7: How do you know that? But wait, what beliefs are you talking about? Because I think that there are things that you and I agree on, and that I'm very sure there's many things that you and I do not agree on. But I am the base of the Democratic Party. And so for you to say that, like, most people agree with you, I guess what informs that is her question. Yeah, well, I think you're painting with a broad stroke brush.
4: Yeah, and by the way, that was the former spokesperson for Kamala Harris, Simone Sanders, and now she's on MS Now, and she sees her party being hurt by this guy. And that's where the aggression comes from. I'm surprised he agreed to go on. But she goes on to say, she goes, I would tell my client, my candidate, to stay away from you, that you will hurt them. But guess what? El Sayed just changed the subject and said, they don't want to talk about health care.

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1: I'm CJ Papa. Many worried about the rapid development of artificial intelligence, including King Charles III.
2: Those who have created these technologies are now increasingly warning that AI risks developing darker capacities, perhaps even to take life.
1: The King hosting a safety summit today in Scotland. Closer to home, Democrats sounding the alarm, too.
3: We need to see how we can stop super intelligence, how we can stop self-improving AI.
1: California Congressman Ro Khanna, President Trump on the conflict with the Islamic Republic.
4: That war's going to end very soon. Watch. You just watch.
1: The Saudi civil defense says falling debris from an intercepted Houthi drone kills one, marking the first death since the fighting escalated. More pain at the pump. A gallon of regular on average rising 7 cents, landing at $4.43 a gallon. That from AAA America's listening to Fox News.
5: I'm Griffin Beach, and here's the latest news at this hour from ElkhornMediaGroup.com. All evacuation levels were lifted yesterday on the Hagen fire, although officials are still stressing that there are certain related closures in the Umatilla National Forest in effect that are related to the fire. Residents returning to the area are reminded to be careful due to possible damaged trees, rolling rocks, pockets of heat, unstable terrain, and firefighters that are still working in that area. With some of its staff having been assigned to incident management teams that were fighting fires across the region, Umatilla County Fire District No. 1 was still able to respond to 618 calls in August. They said nearly 80% of those calls were EMT-related, with the most common calls being for falls and illnesses. There were also 29 fire calls that month and 21 car accident calls. As Pendleton's preparing for tomorrow's Westward Ho Parade as part of Roundup festivities, Police Chief Tony Nelson is reminding people that they'll begin towing cars parked along the parade route at 7 tomorrow morning. People are advised to get their cars moved by tomorrow morning at around 6:30.
6: That locks down the entire downtown area. So please don't park on Southwest Dorian, Southeast Dorian from the entire inception all the way down to Southeast 5th Street, through Court all the way down to the rodeo grounds.
5: Police will begin closing the parade route to through traffic at around 8 to 8:30 tomorrow morning. Tough Enough to Wear Pink Night at Walla Walla Frontier Days Rodeo raised $55,000 for Providence St. Mary's Medical Center's cancer care programs. Contributors to the fund included the attendees of the rodeo, also local businesses, and the Whitman College baseball team. 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
5: Here's your Wild Horse Resort and Casino weather. This morning, we've got temperatures around 50 with a light breeze. Pendleton today's got a chance of showers and thunderstorms throughout the day. Then by tonight, showers and thunderstorms will be likely with a high of 71 this afternoon. Walla Walla, a slight chance of rain this afternoon, high of 73. Hermiston, there is no rain in the forecast, but expect increasing clouds throughout the day and a high of 76. Check weather anytime at ElkhornMediaGroup.com.
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1: Hey, welcome back to the show. Senator Shelley Moore Capito from Washington, D.C. She's on Senate Appropriations, Commerce, and Rules Committee, chairman of the Senate Environmental and Public Works. And the senator is kind enough to sit down with me on a book I have coming out next year about the game still count, because she was an athlete herself. And how appropriate, Senator, that you're working to fix college sports, right?
2: Right. We've just we've reached a good agreement. We got a good vote, 74-24. So it's on the track. I think we will pass it hopefully at the beginning of next week.
1: Can you explain it to a non-senator like me?
2: Yeah.
1: And tell me, I thought originally that it passed, and you said, well, almost. What did pass?
2: Well, it just passed. You know, we have all these hoops we have to go through in terms of motion to proceed and all that and cloture, da da da da. So we're on the track to do the final passage, the final vote, either probably Tuesday or Monday of next week. So what this vote does is it, you know, the college sports is the wild, wild west. You mentioned I was a college athlete. My daughter played. I want to preserve women's and athletic Olympic sports. But I also want to see all this, 25-year-olds playing, people, athletes getting taken advantage of by agents, and all these things that have developed over time because you can now pay your student athlete. And so this bill basically reins in the portal. You know, you can't transfer every year. You can transfer once. You get one free transfer, and you can transfer again, but you have to sit out a year. You also have 5 years for 5 years of eligibility. You can't get into college sports when you're 23 or 24. We've seen that recently at the LSU, where they wanted some semi-pros to come back and play in college. That's unfair. We protect the number of slots that are at women and at Olympic sports. We also prevent a super leagues from starting, because you see that with the Big Ten, in particular the SEC. We rein in the agents, mirroring what the NFL does. It's very encompassing, but it is protecting the student athlete and what they get from playing, not just football, but the lower line sports or the non-revenue sports, are just immeasurable in terms of leadership.
1: Right.
2: So
1: a couple of things. So would there be somewhat of a salary cap? I know you're not going to go for the union, and I'm glad you're not, but you don't want to put the players in a union, they're students. But is there going to be a salary cap? Is there going to be a GPA that's got to be obtained? And
2: everyone's
1: going to be a five-year athlete now? Everybody?
2: They can be. They can be. And so, no, there's no salary cap. There are some caps as to how much the schools can spend. I think it's $22 million, and then there's another $23 million on top of that for retention of the athletes and those kinds of things. So they should be able to do this for $45 million. It also will not preclude an athlete, let's say one of your super athletes that might get a contract from Nike or a private contract. They can still engage in that. So there's no salary cap here, but there is some way to cap what the schools are going to spend on this. So we're preventing these underhand deals where, you know, you got the student athlete out in the back with the car dealer that's, you know, giving them money that really are one-offs and uncontrollable by coaches and parents and those kinds of
1: things.
2: But
1: Senator, what if I do own a dealership and I'm in Nebraska and mm-hmm. I would like to sponsor the quarterback, right?
2: Right.
1: Can he sign with me?
2: Yes.
1: He can. And
2: yes,
1: they have to report. Do you have to screen my company?
2: You'll have to get the deal looked at and show that it's in the student's best interest. But yes, you can still do that. There are some guardrails around it.
1: Understood. So there's other people on this one nuanced issue that cropped up last time, and it hasn't cropped up this time, about men playing in women's sports. Some states have not ruled, like California allows it. New York allows it. West Virginia doesn't. So is there anything in here that would say you have to be like the Olympics does, the gender you're assigned to or a genetic test?
2: Well, in talking with Chairman Cruz and Maria Cantwell when they were negotiating this, what they basically said was leave it to the states. Whatever state, the fear was that this would be a federal preemption of state law, meaning that if say, West Virginia prevents guys from playing in girls sports, that would be preempted. That will stay. If West Virginia desires that, it stays. Now, it's not going to change California's law if they permit it, but it will not. So that issue's been taken off the table.
1: Understood.
2: Pretty successful.
1: So Senator, as you know, Drew Rosenhaus is an agent, and things have changed for him. Now he can represent college athletes while they're in college, and even high school athletes, because you know they can get NIL deals now too.
2: Right.
1: So I asked him, because he represented one of the players that wanted to go when he got cut from training camp with the Browns, wanted to go back to LSU, and LSU said okay, but the SEC said no. And the NCAA has almost been marginalized. So having said that, I asked him about how he feels about college sports reform. And here's what he said.
3: Would you like to see more rules and reform?
4: No. As an NFL agent, I kind of like it the way it is. You know, it is the wild, wild west. There's a lot of money being thrown around for these young men. Look, I'm an American. I believe in free enterprise. I like it wide open. I think players should be able to get their value. I like the system as it is. I don't want any restraints or any more rules. We've got enough of those in the NFL and in college. This is pretty neat the way that it is, and I'd like to keep it this way.
1: Your thoughts about his thoughts?
2: Well, I mean, I think if he's an agent, you know, the way it is, he even describes it as the wild, wild west, which means there's no limits on what he can, what his percentage of he can take from the student athlete. Of course, he wants him to get more money. We mirror the NFL and the agent and the coaches ask for this so that the students aren't being taken advantage of. You can imagine a student who has no money. Somebody comes in and says, I'll give you $100,000 to play. And the agent comes in, the agent who negotiates it says, well, you're going to get 50. Well, the student thinks that's great, but why should the agent get 50? I mean, the student's the one bearing the burden here. So I think the people that want to have it remain the wild, wild west are probably the ones who are profiting off it the most.
1: All right. So we have this big AI debate now. It's suddenly cropped up. It's right. Always been simmering, but now it's exploding. Here's Dr. Jeffrey Hinton. They call him the godfather of AI. Cut two.
5: It's something like a little Chernobyl, this Hugging Face accident, where a lot of AIs escaped the bans that were put on them. These were rogue agents. And what's happening is the big companies are developing AI as fast as possible. They're in a race to develop the most intelligent AI. And we're developing a new kind of being. And when you develop a new kind of being, intelligence isn't the only thing you should think about. You should think about how this being's going to behave, whether it's going to, for example, protect human interests, whether it's going to like us. And not nearly enough research is going into that.
1: Do you agree with him?
2: Well, I think that, you know, it's certainly moving so fast, the development of AI, that I think, you know, we should look at maybe putting some guardrails on here. But what's suspicious to me is the companies that are developing AI, they're coming to Congress and asking us to put guardrails on. Why don't they put guardrails on themselves right now if we're endangering
1: the experts.
2: You know, human? Exactly. We're endangering the human race. Why do you keep moving? I do think there could be a scenario, and it's been described to me by several of them that it's already happened, where the algorithms take over and obtain intelligence and start to make decisions where, you know, there's no human involved, and that's not what we want. But we are in a race here. We can't cut our innovation, and I think that is a real concern as well. I'm not in the doomsayer group. I have to be convinced that that's really going to happen, and I think the reason that the executives are coming out is because they want handcuffs for everybody, and they're willing to accept them, because if they don't have them, if three of the companies say they're going to, you know, develop a conscience and rein it in, what happens to the one that doesn't? Well, it's all about the money again.
1: So Bernie Sanders is sounding the alarm. Cut four.
6: All over this country, whether they people are conservatives, progressives, moderates, I say, where the hell is the United States government? Where are our elected officials? We are worried. What are you doing? And the answer, Jake, is nowhere, nowhere near enough.
1: Anyone would say the president doesn't understand it. I would argue that the president understands it better than most, and he's been meeting with these executives pretty regularly, and it's one of the executives he's very tight with still, and that's Elon Musk.
2: Well, I think, too, you got to look at what the innovations that are coming out of this. Cures for cancer, personalized medicine, productivity, you know, everyday use. I mean, militaries, cybersecurity. I mean, these are valuable, extremely valuable assets that we want to take advantage of. And it's only, it was described to me yesterday as I was talking to somebody who knows. We are at the least, we are at the lowest productive of AI. It's only going to get better, bigger, and more, more precise. But, you know, you wanted to always go for the sources of good. And you know what? Bernie Sanders rings the alarm on just about everything. And you know, like Y2K, I'm sure he was flipped out on that.
1: Oh, you want to hear Bernie Sanders? I want to give you Bernie Sanders in 2020 on climate change. Cut six.
7: The scientists are telling us that if we don't act incredibly boldly within the next 6-7 years, there will be irreparable damage done, not just to Nevada, not just to Vermont or Massachusetts, but to the entire world. Joe said it right. This is an existential threat.
1: Of course, referring to Joe Biden. That was 2020. So we got another 2 months to survive. If we do...
2: You're making my point.
1: Yeah. If we do, then Bernie Sanders will be wrong. And Al Gore's right. been wrong for about 5 years. And AOC will be wrong in 2 years.
2: Yeah. I mean, I think, you know, I think this in their cases, and certainly in Bernie Sanders' case, he's looking for a political advantage here. And one way to get it is to scare people. And I don't, this thing cropped up so quick with these executives coming out. I'm just a little bit suspicious of why we've had AI for a while. I know it's moving fast. Let's get the force for good. Let's put some guardrails, or at least look at it. But I am not stopping innovation here.
1: Senator, it looks like Senator Jim Justice might want to be Governor Justice again. What are you hearing?
2: Well, he made that statement at the West Virginia Business Summit, which was about 2 weeks ago on statewide radio, that he's interested in looking at it. Jim's a great senator. He was a great governor. He's very popular in West Virginia. I know he prefers to be home than up in Washington, D.C., so I wouldn't be surprised, but I don't have the inside scoop on that quite yet.
1: As you look at the Senate, how concerned are you about holding the Senate? What states worry you the most?
2: Well, I am concerned. I think we've got, obviously, Maine, Ohio, Alaska, Nebraska, Iowa, a lot of states in play, or at least within the margin area, area of margin. On polling, and the electorate is mad. I mean, I can see that. I'm running for re-election right now. I can see that myself. And so that turns into an anti-incumbency argument. We do have some great pickup opportunities in New Hampshire and in
1: Michigan.
2: So I'm very optimistic about that. Thankfully, the Democrats have decided that the socialist route is the way they want to go. Well, let's start painting the picture of what that would look like for you. Higher taxes, less influence in your own life, and, you know, rearranging the way we do business and employ people, all these things, free Medicare. You just couldn't go on and on as to the kinds of things that they would do if they got in charge. So the counter argument is in our favor.
1: Yeah, it's not Senator Joe Manchin's Democratic Party, clearly. That was the former West Virginia senator, who's a great guy, as you know. Senator Shelley Moore Capito, thanks so much.
2: All right. Thank you, Brian.
1: You got it.
2: Talk to you soon.
1: You got it. Meanwhile, Senator Manchin also said Susan Collins should win in Maine. Back in a moment.
0: Keeping you informed, engaged, and always a step ahead. It's the Brian Kilmeade Show.
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1: I used to work campaigns, Hassan, and I have to tell you, if I was a strategist or a consultant or, you know, the political director on one of these campaigns, I would absolutely be telling my people to disavow you because, depending on where we are, I really would, because we want to win.
2: Yeah.
1: We want to win. Yeah. And so, and like, if you're not going to help people win, so
3: that's the disagreement we have.
2: And Hassan, listen,
1: I've elected people, though, and you've never elected anybody.
3: I know. You're right. You're absolutely right. But here's the thing. I'm not expecting these people to hug and kiss me or even defend me vociferously. I'm expecting them to tackle the form. There are plenty of people in the broad coalition that we have designed, the anti-Trump coalition, that will go, oh, my God, finally, someone is addressing the fact that they are holding a Twitch streamer, a rabble rouser, to a higher standard than the president of the United States of America.
2: I don't know what you're talking about. The president is held to a standard every single day. Are you kidding me? 95% of the press is against him. 95. Maybe 92. On a daily basis, just listen to the Q&A that he gets in the White House. Read the New York Times. Read the Washington Post. Watch CNN. Pick up USA Today. So what do you mean to hold accountable? What does that mean? That's it. Just another one of the ridiculous arguments from Hassan Piker, who got a hard time on MS Now, mainly because he's hurting candidates. Now, Abdul El-Sayed has not disavowed him, but he's trying to minimize the role he plays. So every time someone brings him up and says, the guy that was campaigning with you to beat beat Haley Stevens in the primary, now suddenly you're not acknowledging. So he keeps getting the question, and listen to how he handles it. Such an insult. Cut 17.
4: Do you have to shift more to the middle, do you think, as in this general election, even, you know, disavowing Hassan Piker and shifting to the middle?
5: This conversation is so far removed from what people are talking about. Every day in Michigan, people sit at their kitchen tables.
2: He doesn't answer the question. And one of the main reasons why this question is relevant

0: It's not so much like Kavanaugh, they're saying, in high school, you drank too much, and this woman who you don't remember claimed you did horrible things to her, and you rented a bus and went to a Boston Red Sox game, and now you're 50 years old, and that was 20. This is like two months ago with a guy that is radical, hates this country, loves Hamas, disavows Israel, says it's an apartheid state that commits genocide, the worst thing possible, horrible, says loves burning the flag. So instead of just saying, listen, I don't know what I was thinking hanging out with them, I'd have a problem with that explanation, but less of a problem with that's not what people are talking about. And here's why. There are problems going to crop up next year that we can't even foresee. There's going to be foreign policy challenges that are going to crop up that we don't even know and can't even foretell. And that's when you say the person I elect has got to have a certain character and fundamental beliefs. Because when these things pop up, I got to know predictably where they would stand, because they're going to be representing my state, one of 100 votes. So he's asked again, cut 13, cut 18.
1: People care about what Hassan Piker was campaigning.
2: They
1: with
2: really
1: you.
2: Don't care.
1: Well,
2: they've
1: been asking.
2: They really don't. Like I've been all over Michigan. You know, nobody asked me that question. Y'all like to ask me. You people like to care, but you know, I'm in D.C. today, and I understand that that's exciting conversation in D.C. But I would encourage you to come to places like Michigan and have conversations with people. I promise you. They don't think that a streamer in California is raising the price of their gas or their groceries.
0: You know that came up behind the scenes. They said it didn't. And when I mean behind the scenes, I mean yesterday, Abdul El-Sayed went to Washington, just like Graham Platner went to Washington, and he won people over. I couldn't believe how smart he was, down to earth he was. Then we know that Graham Platner dropped off soon after. You know, behind closed doors, they're going to say, you know, these extremist views are a little bit out of control. I got a big tent, but I can't fit you in if you're going to keep him with you. Now, they said Hassan Piker never came up. There is no way he didn't come up. You listen to the Brian Kilmeade Show. So glad you're here. Go to BrianKilmeade.com. Pre-order my book, Uniting the States, now.
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4: Here's your Wild Horse Resort and Casino weather. This morning, we've got temperatures around 50 with a light breeze. Pendleton today's got a chance of showers and thunderstorms throughout the day. Then by tonight, showers and thunderstorms will be likely with a high of 71 this afternoon. Walla Walla, a slight chance of rain this afternoon, high of 73. Hermiston, there is no rain in the forecast, but expect increasing clouds throughout the day and a high of 76. Check weather anytime at ElkhornMediaGroup.com.
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8: I'm Dave Anthony, Fox News. Add Britain's King Charles to the list of those worried about the dangers of artificial intelligence. Gathering of industry leaders with the king says they can do a lot of good, but
9: there seems urgency in adequately considering the existential dangers of such technologies falling into the wrong hands.
8: While many Democrats in Congress push for stronger AI regulations, Republican Senator John Kennedy tells Fox there must be a kill switch in case
10: they take on a life of their own. They become an independent species. they become like the Terminator.
8: President Trump's called the AI warnings a hoax. Next week, some tech leaders have been invited to a state dinner at the White House for Chinese leader Xi Jinping.
11: According to reports, they include OpenAI chief executive Sam Altman, Apple executive chairman Tim Cook, and Jensen Huang, CEO of chip giant NVIDIA. Huang and Cook were also part of the entourage of executives who accompanied the president to China back in May. NVIDIA and several major U.S. companies sit at the center of the global artificial intelligence and semiconductor industries.
8: Fox's Lillian Wu. Stocks are rebounding from yesterday's sell-off that followed a Fed interest rate hike President Trump called the wrong move. The rate increase comes amid inflation concerns as gas prices surged again today, diesel at a new record high, all related to the Iran conflict the president says will end well and soon, saying at a rally last night in North Carolina.
12: It's going to be a really good conclusion. It's going to happen. I say it's going to be a little bit after the election, but maybe not. Maybe it's before the election.
8: The president's also calling laughable the European Union welcoming Canada as an associate member amid a trade war with the U.S. Prime Minister Mark Carney.
13: We are pursuing resilience so no one can control our open markets.
8: The president says that could be a hostile act, warning he could impose serious tariffs, even stop trading with Europe on many things. America's listening to Fox News.
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17: We're going to all let her bump together. 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
4: The Pendleton Roundup officially kicked off with its first performance yesterday, bringing people from all around the world into Pendleton.
18: Pendleton Roundup, it's become a brand. You go to Cheyenne, you go to Calgary, you go to any other rodeo, you run into a lot of people that are like, oh, Pendleton, I've never been there. That's one rodeo that I've got to get to and I want to go to.
4: That's Happy Canyon President Casey Hunt. Bareback riding got things started after the letter buck call, with Weatherford, Texas's Leighton Berry getting the top ride with a score of 87.5. Trent Sorey of Pendleton sits fourth in steer roping after the first night with a time of 12.6. Today's schedule includes the Junior American Beauty Contest at 10 this morning at Roy Raley Park. Also at 10:30 will be the Children's Rodeo at the Roundup Arena. Also at the Roundup yesterday, officials from CTUIR and Portland State University gathered at the Teepee Village and signed a Memorandum of Understanding calling for the tribes and the university to strengthen their relationship and improve the quality of reciprocal education services and opportunities. CTUIR said a major part of this memorandum is Portland State establishing a 14-member Native American advisory board. Oregon Department of Forestry has released a new report on the health of Oregon's forests, saying that although 2025 saw damage well below the 10-year average, many of the state's forests still faced hardships due to drought, disease, and other factors. In particular, on the list was Union County, which saw the highest amount of death or damage to local trees at 2.4% of forest acres impacted. Umatilla County saw the second highest at 1.1%. Get more news coverage by following My Columbia Basin on Facebook.
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21: 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Brian Kilmeade.
0: Hi, everyone. So glad you're there. This is Brian Kilmeade Show coming your way. It's a busy week already, Thursday. And I knew it was going to be busy after Labor Day, but pretty intense. Some things surprised me. The data center thing was surprising me in August, and now here we are in September. AI kind of caught me by surprise. I'm going to talk about the latest in Ukraine by going to the war zone itself. Daniel Bielak will be with us from Ukraine, and Blasi Mintzel will be with us, VP for Policy at the Jewish Institute for National Security of America. And we'll find out what is going on with this big debate now with McLemore and Robert Kraft and everybody, everything that's going on here, as well as we got some high-ranking officials that are going to be coming to the United Nations, including this guy named Benjamin Netanyahu. Is he going to be arrested? We'll discuss that. Got to urge you to go to the YouTube channel. We put great stuff on there, youtube.com/@TheBrianKilmeade Show. So let's get to the big three.
22: Number three.
12: You watch what's going to happen in Iran. It's going to be a really good conclusion. It's going to be a little bit after the election, but maybe not. Maybe it's before the election.
0: Maybe U.S. not talking to Iran, but we are talking to everybody else in the region. Could we be bringing all this conflict to a head soon? I hope.
22: Number two.
23: It's clear that Abdul has wind in his sails right now. I think now it's just a question of how strong that wind is.
24: Here's a man. He talks every day about the high costs that American families are facing.
25: He's a great candidate. He's going to win, and we are all united.
0: Was Elizabeth Warren on helium at that moment? What's going on? That's Gary Peters, Elizabeth Warren, and Gillibrand impressed with Abdul El-Assad. Midterm polls are in, and GOP not happy. Dems can't be content. El-Sayed is going to D.C. now to bring his Muslim swagger to the Capitol. He seems to have made a good impression.
22: Number one.
26: How much time do lawmakers actually have to get ahead of this before this is a big problem? Doom.
27: Very little.
26: And what is a little? A few weeks? A month?
27: Maybe a year, but not much more than a year.
0: Jeffrey Hinton, the godfather of AI. All debate heats up as usual. We're all divided on party lines. We look at the fears and the politics behind it all, and there's a lot. So we have people like that that are experts. Jeffrey Hinton, look out, this thing could be dangerous. And then we had politicians who say, look out, this could be my issue to run on, like Bernie Sanders, as usual, trumpeting the fear, big time. Cut four.
28: All over this country, whether they people are conservatives, progressives, moderates, I say, where the hell is the United States government? Where are our elected officials? We are worried. What are you doing? And the answer, Jake, is nowhere. Nowhere near enough.
0: Right. Bernie Sanders knows because he's such a great scientist, right? Here he is criticizing the president. Why? It's been 5 minutes. Why not criticize the president?
28: It is really embarrassing how little the president of the United States understands about the danger of this technology. Maybe Democrats are speaking about it now. Well, it's better late than ever. I will tell you, I've been speaking about it for a very long time.
0: Well, by the way, the president thoroughly understands it. Elon Musk was by his side probably for 6-7 months, at which time was talking about AI on a regular basis. He wanted to do two things. He wasn't going to hamstring cryptocurrency. He said in the beginning he didn't understand it, said, I don't get it. By 2020, he got it. By 2024, he was running with it. And now they're looking to get the Clarity Act to get some barriers there. Now, hopefully, he'll get that done, although it looks like a long shot now. So the other one, he also said, I want to AI. I want to unleash AI. I want to make sure we win AI. He understood the reasons for it. But he did have an executive order after the release of Mythos, which is a model that really scared a lot of people because of the advanced nature of it. And that was in the spring. And he had an EO ready to go that would subject AI to some guardrails and a little bit of oversight. And the Treasury Secretary and the Chief of Staff, Susie Wiles, was for this. David Sacks was against it. Ultimately, that won the day. So the American people, where are we at? Fox News polls, 63% of Americans say AI could destroy humanity in one day. And nearly half Americans favor pausing development for more of more advanced models. Roughly 48%. 31% who favor continued development. So people are a little concerned about it. They're not running it. But for me, I'm not fearing change. I'm pretty amazed if this is the first time I can remember 20-somethings are the ones who are booing change, when those are the ones who usually say, hey, give me your phone. You guys don't know how to work it. You know, we're always handing this off. How do you work this? How do you do that? How do you download this? But when it comes to AI, you got the 20-somethings say, no, count me out. Not all of them, but a lot of them. But I go back to what Mark Cuban said. And when people ask me for advice about what to do with my career if you're in your 20s, say, do everything I can to learn about AI and then offer your services to a company and say, how can that company get better? You may have ideas because you can see what AI can do. Joe Lonsdale, Palantir co-founder, managing director of 8VC and one of the PayPal guys, is all over this. He's all over the pushback. Now, there are Republicans pushing back. One is Josh Hawley, and he is concerned about how fast AI is going. And Lonsdale was ready for that. Cut eight.
1: Josh has been attacking tech for a long time. He thinks it's his ticket to be popular on the right. Listen. Well, this is. And we should hold big tech accountable, but we should do it in a way that's American, based on how the American founders wanted things. Woodrow Wilson, when he created this massive regulatory state, he was recreating the star chamber that we fought against in England. If you go back in our civilization, we don't need star chambers. We don't need cronies. We don't need these regulators harassing people.
0: Yeah, and that's how he feels. And he also says this: there should be regulation, but let these guys regulate themselves because they're the ones who know best. Now, can you possibly set up some type of bureau with AI representatives from there? So you get the guy from, you get Claude and you get ChatGPT and you get Grok and you form a panel that's able to look at these models, including the younger ones coming up, and saying, okay, let's make sure this doesn't get out of control. And we know the technology you're working on, and this is where the danger could be. Can we do something like that? And with the government, of course, reporting to the government on a regular basis. But we can't pretend as if there's anybody in the government, because there isn't. Senator Warner says he is, but I'm sure he's not anymore. Maybe he was a tech guy before he got in. Ro Khanna represents tech people. I don't know that he is. But I always like a military general in armed services because they've seen it from a different angle. They've seen it. A lot of times they go to West Point or Annapolis and they get it. The same thing I would love to see that David Sacks is doing, volunteering on the board to be a czar when it comes to cryptocurrency and when it comes to AI. So I thought Joe Lonsdale says, look, watch it. Why don't I try this? Cut 10.
1: There's an important point here because there's big tech and there's little tech. When you're trying to start companies, I'm involved in hundreds of new companies we're building. The big tech tries to smash us. Big tech tries to capture government to smash the new innovators because there's always new innovators. America wins because of new innovations. So what you have to do is you have to stop the big guys from smashing the little guys by keeping things free, but then hold them accountable the right way, not the way that lets them capture it.
0: And what Mark Zuckerberg said 2 days ago, Joe Lonsdale said too, says, they can get sued. So if they do something irresponsibly, Meta could get sued, and they're getting sued now. They're in court every day, settling out of court after they go to court. They're not winning. So they know they're liable should they do something catastrophic. Cut nine.
1: What you need is you need liability. These companies should be held extremely liable for any damage they do. It's going to be a $2 trillion IPO. They should lose all of that if they cause hundreds of billions of dollars of damage because they'll be liable for the damage. We should pass laws. We should do our gosh darn job passing laws, making sure there is even more clear what they're liable for, making it easier for them to be liable. We shouldn't be putting regulators in that are just going to get captured, just going to be unaccountable. That's not how America works. The right should be against regulation, but for liability to hold companies accountable.
0: And the first time I realized how overmatched oversight is from the government perspective is when you study the Bernie Madoff story. I'm not Mr. Finance, but you see how they just made a mockery of the oversight, how he kept all his illegal activity, his Ponzi schemes going on a different floor and had a whole facade going on a separate floor. And a lot of them will get in awe of who they're talking to. The CEO, a multi-billionaire, is going to show me around, to show me what they're doing and open up their books to me. I can't believe what an honor it is. I'm making $110,000 to do that. My suits don't fit. I'm wearing the same one 3 days in a row. It's an unbalanced match. So am I going to have a government going to visit Mark Zuckerberg to try to unwind some of the models before they destroy man? It's not going to happen. But you know, we'd love to have it happen. China. It's going to be interesting because the president of the United States says next week when he has the president of China in, might have the tech executive meet with him. I would love to hear what they have to say. Of course, you're not going to give up, you know, give up the farm and tell them how to operate things. But they could talk about what the capabilities are and kind of read where they stand. Don't trust a thing. And by the way, you can't verify. So you can't trust, obviously, and you can't verify just be in the nature of this product. All right, when we come back, we get the latest on Ukraine. Daniel Bielak joined us.
21: 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Stay with Brian Kilmeade.
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1: The one that's the toughest is Russia, Ukraine. They hate each other. The two leaders hate each other so much. And it's, hatred is very interesting. War is very interesting, but it's too bad. And that's what's driving, actually, that's the war that's driving up the diesel prices. But it's all going to end very soon.
2: That's what the president believes. He believes that they know that we have an election coming up, and we know there's an election coming up. The handcuffs are off afterwards, and if there is a flip of the House or Senate, the president knows he's got to act in the interim period. And also, maybe they totally change their approach after the election. I'm not sure about that, because I'm not sure who's actually in charge of that country. But then we have Vladimir Putin has got his own ridiculous election, and a lot of people are pointing to that, because then he'll come out after the election and say, I need another draft, and that could be the tipping point. Who knows? Daniel Bielak joins us. Daniel joins us from Ukraine, where he's playing a vital role, a member of the Territorial Defense Forces of that country, former chief investment advisor to the prime minister. Daniel, how would you characterize this war right now?
3: Hi, Brian. Thanks for having me on. It's... we're basically under a massive terrorist attack by the Russians. They're losing on the battlefield. We're killing and we're taking out 40,000 of their troops per month, which they can't replace. And so Putin's basically gone to war with the Ukrainian civilian population. They're bombing us night and day. They're targeting warehouses filled with food, pharmaceutical products, consumer products, even toys. They're targeting gas stations. They're shooting at trains now, passenger trains. They're basically going on safari with the Ukrainian population. It's quite dire, and we're really worried about the winter, because he's now going not just after energy infrastructure, he's going after water supplies, and we're hitting them back by taking out probably already 40% of their petroleum export capabilities. We're holding our own. We're really, really hoping this sanctions bill that was passed yesterday in Congress, and I think it's awaiting the signature of the president. We really hope that this will really squeeze the Russians, because they can't fight without China. They can't fight without Iran, and they can't fight without North Korea. And the United States can actually make a huge difference in ending this war. In fact, it's all in the president's hands, really.
2: Isn't India also buying energy? Isn't Turkey too? Isn't Brazil?
3: Sure. And, every country that is buying Russian, illegal Russian petroleum products should be subject to the secondary sanctions. They're quite draconian, from my understanding, under the sanctions bill. It's a question whether the president wants to implement them or not.
2: I want you to hear what Mark Thiessen just told us he thinks you guys should be doing.
4: Ukraine could be doing to Russia what Russia is doing. They could hit civilian neighborhoods. They could hit Moscow. They could take out residential areas. They just don't do it because we're not totalitarian monsters like they are. I would think that it would be great if Ukraine started hitting the power grid in Moscow and started taking down, if the Ukrainians have to freeze during winter, so should Muscovites.
2: How do you feel about that?
3: 100%. I subscribe to every single word. We aren't terrorists, but much of that, first of all, much of the critical infrastructure Mark was talking about is used for military purposes. The entire Russian population basically is behind Putin. This isn't just a frolic of Putin's own. I come back to we can fight this, but this isn't just our fight, Brian. You and I have talked about this before. We are the Eastern Shield of Western democracy right now. This is all of our fight, and including the United States. I mean, the United States has vital security interests in Europe, and we can see that what's happening in Iran, what's happening in Ukraine, it's all linked. It's what I call the crinks, the China, Russia, Iran, and North Korea. These are the four horsemen of the apocalypse.
4: And they are all united in wanting to bring down the United States. And you look at what they're doing inside the United States, let alone to where the United States has interests in the Gulf and other places. You know, I just was reading that the Department of Justice and the FBI unveiled a global assassination network operating in the United States that was basically funded and supported by Russian intelligence. You know, you've got cyber attacks in the United States, and it's only a matter of time before they start going after your electricity grids, your airport security, your transportation networks, which is what they're doing in Europe already. You know, they want the United States destroyed, and American people, I think, understand that we are a crucial ally. Ukraine is a crucial ally of the United States. We're with you in Afghanistan. We've been supporting, you know, shoulder to shoulder with American troops and other places around the world. We're helping with train American troops in drone warfare and asymmetrical warfare. This is all a new way of fighting, as you know. And, you know, we are a crucial ally, both militarily, but as well as diplomatically. We're a democracy, maybe a flawed democracy. I'm sure yours isn't perfect either. But, you know, I mean, democracies need to stick together right now because we're under attack by really evil forces.
2: So, Russia
4: could not fight this war without China.
2: I agree with every word you said. You have a true global perspective while in the middle of a war. It's amazing. But do you think something's going to happen in Miami? They're talking about Zelensky and Putin in Miami. Do you think that'll happen?
4: Brian, I just don't know. I have not seen. I think there's a lot of performative diplomacy going on by the Russians. You know, Putin thinks he's winning. He thinks he can bomb us into the Stone
2: Really?
4: Age before winter.
2: Does he really?
4: Yeah, I think he does. I think that he thinks he has the upper hand because we don't yet have the answer to the jet-powered Shaheds and his ballistic missiles. We will have them, and hopefully in the next month or two. But, you know, if we don't have, we don't have enough Patriot missiles. We're not, you know, the United States has cut its aid to Ukraine by 99%. We're buying everything we get from the U.S. with our European allies. But even still, the U.S. is expending a huge amount of missiles on Iran.
2: Yep.
4: And so we have to develop alternatives.
2: Thanks so much, Daniel Bielak. Stay safe. You guys are fighting gallantly. The best army in Europe right there in Ukraine, doing amazing things. When we come back, we talk about the challenges over in Israel. Don't move.

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1: I'm Therese Crowley. Senator John Kennedy proposes a solution to the panic over AI escaping human control.
2: They take on a life of their own. They become an independent species. They become like the Terminator.
1: The GOP senator proposing developers must install a kill switch. An open AI responds to calls to rein in its own creations.
3: The AI lab unveiled a new safety framework last night. Essentially, as soon as a model behaves as it shouldn't, they're going to publicly report it, even if they haven't yet been able to stop or explain the behavior.
1: Fox's Madison Allworth. President Trump tells reporters we're near the end of the war with Iran, reportedly as a sidelines meeting at the UN next week. Meanwhile, gas jumps again to $4.43 a gallon. President Trump suggests if Canada plans to join the EU as its first associate member, he may have to hike tariffs.
4: I'm Griffin Beach, and here's the latest news at this hour from ElkhornMediaGroup.com. All evacuation levels were lifted yesterday on the Hagen fire, although officials are still stressing that there are certain related closures in the Umatilla National Forest in effect that are related to the fire. Residents returning to the area are reminded to be careful due to possible damaged trees, rolling rocks, pockets of heat, unstable terrain, and firefighters that are still working in that area. With some of its staff having been assigned to incident management teams that were fighting fires across the region, Umatilla County Fire District No. 1 was still able to respond to 618 calls in August. They said nearly 80% of those calls were EMT-related, with the most common calls being for falls and illnesses. There were also 29 fire calls that month and 21 car accident calls. As Pendleton's preparing for tomorrow's Westward Ho Parade as part of Roundup festivities, Police Chief Tony Nelson is reminding people that they'll begin towing cars parked along the parade route at 7 tomorrow morning. People are advised to get their cars moved by tomorrow morning at around 6:30.
5: That locks down the entire downtown area. So please don't park on Southwest Dorian, Southeast Dorian from the entire inception all the way down to Southeast 5th Street, through Court, all the way down to the rodeo grounds.
4: Police will begin closing the parade route to through traffic at around 8 to 8:30 tomorrow morning. Tough Enough to Wear Pink Night at Walla Walla Frontier Days Rodeo raised $55,000 for Providence St. Mary's Medical Center's cancer care programs. 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
4: Here's your Wild Horse Resort and Casino weather. This morning, we've got temperatures around 50 with a light breeze. Pendleton today's got a chance of showers and thunderstorms throughout the day. Then by tonight, showers and thunderstorms will be likely with a high of 71 this afternoon. Walla Walla, a slight chance of rain this afternoon, high of 73. Hermiston, there is no rain in the forecast, but expect increasing clouds throughout the day and a high of 76. Check weather anytime at ElkhornMediaGroup.com.
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0: talk show that's getting you talking. You're with Brian Kilmeade.
1: We're talking about the outlet that the kingdom relied on after the Strait of Hormuz was impaired. And without that outlet, without the East-West pipeline conveying those barrels to Yanbu on the Red Sea coast, there's no way to get down through Bab el-Mandeb, as Trey was talking about, or for that matter, around the Horn going through the Suez Canal. So the challenge is really a quite big one, but there is still cargo moving through the Strait of Hormuz, just not all that there once was.
2: Right. And, you know, it was over 100 tankers a day. And now we're at 30, which is considerably less, but it shows you they're not shutting it down, but we're not letting anything out. That's Kevin Book, Clearview Energy Partners. But it's an overstating to say we're in control of the strait, I believe. Let's bring in Blaise Michetel. Blaise Michetel, extremely important person to talk to right now. He's the VP for Policy at the Jewish Institute for the National Security of America. First off, Blaise, how do you feel about where things are at right now? It seems like the Houthis are complicating things up big time while trying to say we are not an enemy of America.
3: Yeah, it's good to be with you, and I think that's exactly right. Look, we knew that when President Trump shifted to this economic pressure campaign on Iran, trying to strangle their exports through his blockade, trying to put sanctions on them to strangle their ability to get oil or other goods out by other means to earn revenue in any other way. We knew that Iran wasn't going to take that lying down. And I think we're seeing that response now. And I think it's important to note that it's actually not just the Houthis. We have seen the Houthis advance in Yemen. We have seen them be able to now control the Bab el-Mandeb, that critical waterway that goes out of the Red Sea. But it's also other Iranian proxies that are standing up, including the Iraqi militias, who are the ones that have fired on that east-west pipeline that we just heard about and have shut that down. And so we're seeing Iran shift from direct Iranian attacks to now activating its proxies, trying to show we may be down, but we're not out. We still have our terror network. We still have ways to hurt you. And they've taken what was a battle for the Strait of Hormuz, and they shifted that center of gravity to say, well, now we have two critical choke points that we can try to restrict, both in the Strait of Hormuz and in the Red Sea. So this is definitely them looking for a way to break out from the U.S. stranglehold on their economy. And I think what we're looking at is really two economic games of chicken happening on critical waterways. Who can inflict the most economic pain on whom? Who's going to make the other side back down and flinch first?
2: So Iran is trying to use land passages and having almost no success, according to the Wall Street Journal. Hundreds of trucks are stuck at the Pakistan border, Turkmenistan border, the Turkey border, Afghanistan. So that's not working. So the blockade is working. Yeah, dozens of ships have been turned back, and there's no doubt about it. It's still dangerous, but we're making the moves. It's costing us money to do it. Now, I understand, too, the so-called Shia coordination framework in Iraq is now combining to try to disarm the militias, the Iranian militias in Iraq. Interesting. Also, the fact that the Houthis are trying to keep us at bay. Why are they even interested in that when there was clearly we're an enemy and they're an enemy of Israel? They're trying to say Israel can pass through and you can pass through. I looked at that as a tactic that should be ignored. Do you?
3: Yeah, that's absolutely right. The issue is not American ships. The issue is not Israeli ships passing through the Red Sea. It's Saudi ships carrying Saudi oil. And that's precisely who the Houthis say they are going to target. And so if they're targeting the most valuable cargo going through that waterway, it doesn't matter who else they can say will pass. They are targeting what causes the most pain. And so what I say to that is let's test that proposition. If they say they're not going to fire on U.S. ships, let's reflag tankers. Let's put American flags on those tankers and try to get the oil out on American
2: Great
3: ships.
2: Idea.
3: And see, are they going to fire then? Are they going to try to mess around with the United States? Are they going to mess around with Israel? Because they've seen what we can do. We pounded them for 53 days 2 years ago. Israel went in last year and took out layers of their top leadership with the intelligence and precision strike that only Israel can do. And they know that, and they fear that, and we should be exploiting that to try to get oil out any way we can.
2: So having said that, the way to really amp this up would be get the IDF back involved. Their intelligence is without peer. They understand what's going on there. and we could start taking out more layers of the Iranian leadership, what would it take for you to support something like that? Or are you there now?
3: Yeah, I think that the only way we're going to get through this is with a resumption of military activity against Iran. As I said, the blockade, the sanctions, they're great. They're inflicting pain on the regime, but they are going to take time to work, and Iran is going to try to escalate against us to break through those like they're doing right now. And so we have to be able to do two things simultaneously, or even three. We have to keep the pressure on economically. We need the blockade. We need the sanctions. But we need to buy them time to work. And to do that, we need to take away Iran's ability to escalate. We need to take away their ability to hurt oil production and oil shipping throughout the Middle East. And we have to keep an eye on their nuclear program. And that means going back in and striking when we have to. And I think the United States can do that. Israel can do that just as well. And we know that Iran, it's doing a lot around the region. It's hitting tankers. It's hitting Jordan. It's hitting Saudi. But it's not hitting Israel. Why? Because it fears Israel. How do we get Iran to back off? We unleash what they fear most. We unleash the Israelis and show them that we're taking the gloves off. And we're going to keep the pressure on, and we're going to keep going at them until they relent, or better yet, until this regime collapses.
2: Blaise Michtel is our guest. Blaise, do you believe the story the Wall Street Journal had that President Preskian was all excited about the MOU, knew it was the best deal of a lifetime? I think it was a terrible deal for America, but oil was dropping. They were able to get some sanctions relief temporarily. And all of a sudden, the IRGC starts opening up on some ships, some tankers. He called up Fahidi, who's in charge of the IRGC, and said, "What are you doing?" And he said, "It's not me. I did not give the order." So they have this play-by-play of events. Now, I know about the good cop, bad cop, and I agree with you. You know, they one likes to seem rational, and then the other one acts irrational, but yet they're on the same team. Do you believe that? Do you believe this story, being that we did kill the Ayatollah and all around him and wipe out a couple of layers of leadership with the Israelis?
3: Look, I believe that two things can be true at the same time. I think it is entirely true that there is a coordination and command problem inside the Iranian regime. No one fully knows who is in charge. No one fully knows who has what authorities. And because everything is now wide open, you have all this jockeying for power within the system. You have all these people who have been let back in, who had been fired from their positions previously, or had been ousted, or had been sidelined, who have political axes to grind, and they're all competing with one another and pursuing their own agendas and have their knives out for each other. So there's this huge turmoil within the regime that is leading to, I think, bad decision-making. And maybe that is what happened in this one case of firing on these tankers. That being said, I believe that the narrative that is being sold around that, which is that you have this moderate, reasonable diplomatic element that's fighting the hardliners, is the same narrative that is being sold to the American people ever since the JCPOA 10 years ago. And that part I do not believe at all.
2: No, I hear you. And I guess we'll see where that goes. What effect is all this having on the elections in Israel that you know of?
3: Yeah, look, I think for Israel that's still reeling from the October 7th attacks, that still feels that it's under threat by the Iranian regime, by its terror proxies, security is one of the fundamental issues that everyone is voting on and everyone agrees on, that Israel will not be safe as long as this regime is in power. And I think that you're going to see whoever wins in Israel, whatever the next government looks like, continued major political and public support for taking the fight to Iran until the threat is gone.
2: Do you think Netanyahu, the word is Netanyahu, not favored to win again?
3: Look, Netanyahu has been Israel's longest serving prime minister. Even when he's counted out, he comes back in. Like we saw 5 years ago, where Israel went through four rounds of elections, couldn't pick a prime minister, elected a different government briefly. That collapsed, and Bibi came back in. He's a political survivor, and I think counting him out is always dangerous. He's, I think, going to find a way to try to stay in power and win the election.
2: There's a huge weapons haul that Donald Trump signed off on to go send to Israel. Do you think Congress passes it?
3: Look, I certainly hope that it proceeds with congressional approval. However, the way that these weapon sales work is that there is a notification to Congress as a courtesy, and the administration's able to proceed by itself unless Congress acts proactively to block the sale. That has never happened. It's a high bar, and I don't see that happening now. I think most members of Congress and most American people understand that Israel is a country that's been under attack for 3 years and is a country that has stood by and fought side by side with the United States against a common adversary like no other country has done since World War II. And to provide it with the weapons to do so, and not just the weapons to defend itself, but American weapons that are made in American factories by American workers and provide American jobs, that's a win-win for both the United States and Israel.
2: No kidding. I don't know what's gotten into Democrats these days. I know Congressman Meeks came out and said no. I don't know what they're talking about. Blaise Michel, thanks so much. Appreciate it. Vice President for the Policy over at Jinza. When we come back, we'll be able to have final thoughts on all this and more. 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
9: 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Keep out of reach of children.
10: What does it mean to be here for good? It means being

0: 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It's Brian Kilmeade.
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2: Don't give power to the people who cause the problems that we're fixing. Give us another chance, or give us another couple of years to continue to work on the amazing things that we've been doing for the past 2 years.
3: So that is Vance speaking out a lot lately, and he's going into Ohio, where I know Vivek is trailing by about 1 or 2 points, and Senator John Husted trailing by a couple of points to Sherrod Brown. And, you know, Ohio has been pretty solid red. I mean, for the longest time, it was if you win Ohio, if you win Florida, Republicans win. If you lose both, Democrats win. If Republicans lose both, Democrats win. And now it's pretty much assumed every year that goes by, Trump never lost Ohio. And Florida, Trump never lost Florida, clearly. And I remember thinking to myself watching in 2016 when Florida went to Trump, and I go, at the very least, he's not embarrassing himself. And the first time I realized this guy can actually win, even though I thought he would, but he could actually win when the numbers came in, because Hillary Clinton's camp was so confident, was when Florida went to his column. But now they got to go back to places like Texas. They got to go back to places like Ohio. They got to go back to not Florida. I think that's pretty much in hand, but certainly Georgia, which was leaning red over the last cycle, despite the 2020 election results that caused so much consternation. But it just had the wrong candidates. I like Herschel Walker, but he had no experience in huge family issues. I always thought if you get the right candidate in there, Doug Collins would have been perfect, but the president didn't anoint him, and he didn't get it. He went a different direction. But if you had the right candidate, you would not have had the two Democratic senators. So that's going to be a problem. It looks like North Carolina is going to flip. It looks like Michigan has a great plan, has a great chance of flipping to the Republican. It should. It'll be scary if it doesn't. And New Hampshire and Maine, Maine should hold. I certainly believe Collins is within two. That's all she needs. Maine should hold. And I really think that John Sununu looks extremely confident and good and strong over Pappas. And right now, the Cook Report has it a flat-footed tie. It is legitimately from lean left to a toss-up. And you watch when Sununu gets out there, especially if Chris can help out his brother, and his name is so strong, and New Hampshire got totally dissed by the Democratic Party. They were forever, so in my lifetime, maybe forever, the first primary and the second contest after the Iowa caucuses. It was the Democrats that said, no, you're too white. Really? Okay. Now they're going to be third or fourth. That's got to tick off the people in New Hampshire and maybe count for a couple of points. But that was what J.D. Vance was saying. And he also was saying, you know, weighing in on everything from what's happening with AI to what's happening with Iran. He let it be clear to everybody else when it comes to Iran that he was not on board for that. The president yesterday was saying, put me on the ballot. Some people think it's not going to work for him to put on the ballot. The guy that you got to see a lot from is you got to see a lot from Sununu. I would like to see more from Collins. Just campaigning for themselves. Even if they come out against the president, Canadian deal, whatever. I wish they could have landed the plane there. Here's Mike Rogers yesterday, because El Sayed was getting a lot of publicity. If I'm Rogers, I'm out every day. Cut 20.
4: He doesn't want you to know who he is. He just said in a clip that all the corporate PACs are buying off politicians. This guy went to Washington, D.C. today, slinked in the back. Luckily, we got some footage of him sneaking in the back to go meet with Chuck Schumer, who he said was a terrible guy and he was going to work against, and asked for $10 million in corporate PAC money. Now, that is a good con man. He cannot look you in the eye and give you a straight answer. This guy is nothing but trouble.
3: And that, you know why it's so significant that he said that? I mean, number one, Schumer did everything he could to make sure El Sayed didn't win, just like they wanted to make sure Graham Plattner didn't win. So Plattner won, got left in disgrace, and now El Sayed wins. He wanted Haley Stevens, so we'll see what happens now. And then he comes, okay, that's fine with me, big tent. We just got to make sure he wins. But the other thing he's running on is get corporate interest, corporate money out of the elections. All right. And you also want to say Medicare for all. It was pointed out to me by seniors who get Medicare, it's $300 a month. And you need a supplement because they don't carry it. They don't. It doesn't cover anything. So you mean Medicare Plus or Plan B, whatever it is. And you have a lot of doctors that want to take it. So you got to get corporate interest out. You're taking corporate money. Oh, you're going to do Medicare for all? Hakeem Jeffries won't even put that up for a vote. He doesn't want it. So he would be presumably the speaker that you said would get the endorsement, you know, your endorsement, you know, you'll be on the other side. So he doesn't want it. So you're never going to get it. So both your issues don't really exist. So you want to run the

0: the economy. I'd love to know something positive you're going to be on the do for the economy, except for you said be fearful that I'm going to tax billionaires more. Top 10% are paying 70% of all the taxes. I'm pretty sure that's not the problem. I don't know. You tell me. So the polls don't look good for Republicans right now, but I do think in the next 40, in the 40 days, a lot can change. There's no doubt about it. Overall, 63% of America say AI is a major issue. 34% of America, by far the number one issue, is the economy and inflation. So that's not good for the party in power. It would be different, I am sure, if there was no Iran war. But and foreign policy is not a big concern unless there's a terror attack like 9/11, something that's overwhelmingly a world war. So I don't think the president's going to get any credit for Venezuela. I don't think he's going to get a credit for almost flipping Cuba. I don't think he's going to get credit for taking maybe six left-wing governments, dictatorships, and helping them go to the right and become allies, the last one of which was Colombia, which is pretty impressive. All right, don't forget, United States comes out October 13th. Go to briankilmeade.com. You can pre-order it now. The six crucial moments that forge the American miracle. You're going to love it.
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3: I'm Doug Donahoe with your Wild Horse Resort and Casino weather update. It'll be partly cloudy today. There is a chance of scattered showers, maybe even a thunderstorm today. Temperatures will be right around 70. Tonight, a chance of showers and thunderstorms will continue, otherwise mostly cloudy. And overnight, temperatures in the upper 40s to around 50. And for Friday, mostly cloudy, then gradual clearing with highs in the mid to upper 70s. For more weather, go to ElkhornMediaGroup.com. 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
6: More pressure behind the midterm push on Lisa Brady, Fox News.
7: The American people have had enough of Donald Trump and the failed Republican economy.
6: House Minority Leader Hakeem Jeffries, as a new Fox poll finds frustrated voters, more than 60% surveyed calling gas and grocery prices a major problem for their family.
8: President Trump is pushing back hard on the sentiment that Democrats would be better than Republicans at handling those top concerns.
9: The Democrats gave us the dark age of America, and we turned it into the golden age. We're right now in the golden age of America.
8: The new Fox poll also showed that tariffs are being viewed as having an impact on how voters see the economy. Only 23% ranked the economy as excellent or good. 77% said it was in fair or poor condition.
6: Fox's Jackie Heinrich. Millions of Americans are in new congressional districts ahead of November's vote.
10: A new report finds nearly 35 million Americans, about 1 in 10 U.S. voters, now live in a different congressional district than 2 years ago. It's the outcome of unprecedented mid-decade redistricting this past year, aimed at giving both parties a stronger advantage in dozens of House districts.
6: Fox's Jared Halpern at the White House. The president urged the Texas legislature to redraw maps, prompting some Democrat-led states to counter that effort, and courts have blocked some of it. Canada's Prime Minister Mark Carney working on stronger ties with Europe as a trade dispute with the U.S. continues, speaking to the European Parliament.
11: He says he welcomes the invitation to his country to become an associate member of the EU with cooperation on the economy, AI, minerals, strategy and military production. President Trump called the idea laughable, suggesting it could be a hostile act.
6: Fox's Jonathan Savage, the Prime Minister Carney, is insisting this is not a plan to rival world powers. America is listening to Fox News.
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15: The Pendleton Roundup officially kicked off with its first performance yesterday, bringing people from all around the world into Pendleton.
17: Pendleton Roundup, it's become a brand. You go to Cheyenne, you go to Calgary, you go to any other rodeo, you run into a lot of people that are like, oh, Pendleton, I've never been there. That's one rodeo that I've got to get to and I want to go to.
15: That's Happy Canyon President Casey Hunt. Bareback riding got things started after the letter buck call, with Weatherford, Texas's Leighton Berry getting the top ride with a score of 87.5. Trent Sorey of Pendleton sits fourth in steer roping after the first night with a time of 12.6. Today's schedule includes the Junior American Beauty Contest at 10 this morning at Roy Raley Park. Also at 10:30 will be the Children's Rodeo at the Roundup Arena. Also at the Roundup yesterday, officials from CTUIR and Portland State University gathered at the Teepee Village and signed a Memorandum of Understanding calling for the tribes and the university to strengthen their relationship and improve the quality of reciprocal education services and opportunities. CTUIR said a major part of this memorandum is Portland State establishing a 14-member Native American advisory board. Oregon Department of Forestry has released a new report on the health of Oregon's forests, saying that although 2025 saw damage well below the 10-year average, many of the state's forests still faced hardships due to drought, disease, and other factors. In particular, on the list was Union County, which saw the highest amount of death or damage to local trees at 2.4% of forest acres impacted. Umatilla County saw the second highest at 1.1%. Get more news coverage by following My Columbia Basin on Facebook.
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1: Here we go, here we go. Comedy alive from the greatest country in the world. 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Hot damn. Big Thursday episode of Fox Across America with your main man, Jimmy Failla. A man who is not about to win the midterms, according to the new polls, neither are the Democrats. Holy hell, you hear a lot of talk in the media, but turns out...
2: people aren't buying it, CNN, you dumb bastard.
1: We're going to get into some new polling that actually comes courtesy of CNN, of all people. And we're also going to talk about this whole scam that has to do with AI ending the world and we're all going to die.
3: So crazy someplace else. We're all stocked up here.
1: Guys, politics 101. Anytime the political narrative begins with do it our way or we're all going to die. 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
4: He knows what he's talking about.
1: 888-788-9910. If you want to be a part of the conversation, agree, disagree, nobody cares. Be a Republican, welcome to the show. Be a Democrat, nobody cares. We'll open arms like it's a Journey song. The only thing we ever ask is that you don't be a happy Thursday. Two more days in this hellhole called New York City, and then I will be out in Reading, Pennsylvania this weekend doing some dirty jokes at the Santander Performing Arts Center. A venue that is far too classy for my act.
5: That's true. That is true.
1: That being said, if you do want tickets, handful left. They are about sold out. We'll probably get the sellout streak going. And you can get those tickets at foxacrossamerica.com. And then October is just a sprint. It's just a race to the death, basically. I'm going to be in Richmond October 3rd, Clearwater, Florida, October 10th, Colorado Springs, October 17th. And then I will be in Santa Rosa, California, up there in wine country, on October the 24th. Jimmy and Merlot, what could possibly go wrong?
6: Fat, drunk, and stupid is no way to go through life, son.
1: Well, drunk and stupid is exactly how a lot of people have been going through the midterms, because the narrative you keep hearing moment after moment after moment is when they're not telling you AI is going to kill us all, they're telling you that Democrats are about to run away with the House of Representatives.
7: Wrong.
1: Apparently not. I'm going to play you some new polling today. And this isn't even political for me. Like, Democrats win the House. They're going to try to impeach Trump. The Republicans control the Senate. Nothing's going to happen. It's going to be a logjam. So I'm not really scared of them winning the House. I mean, my real concern is that the Democrats, if they win the House, they'll turn it into a migrant shelter, like every other frickin' structure they've gotten their hands on. But here is Harry N. saying if the polls are even slightly off, then the race for the House of Representatives is a lot closer than we thought. Well, here's a newsflash. In the era of Trump, the polls are always slightly off. Guys, not even, forget Trump. Go back to Francesca Wong. Francesca Wong, in the aggregate polling average, was favored by 20 points to win the Democratic primaries in Wisconsin. 20 points. She lost the frickin' primary.
8: What in the wide, wide world of sports is going on here?
1: Okay, no different than think back to the general election of 2024. Ann Seltzer out in Iowa put out a poll that showed Kamala winning Iowa by 14 points. Okay, Kamala went on to lose Iowa by 5 points.
9: So I guess we have some issues, huh?
1: Yeah, the issues, Mickey Mouse, are that oftentimes polls are not being shared to reflect political opinion. They're there to shape political opinion. Meaning they don't put out a poll as a means of telling you, well, this is what everybody thinks so far. They put out a poll and they slant it towards their preferred narrative. So they try to demoralize you into out of voting. Wow, look at the Republicans are going to get crushed in the House. Don't even turn up in these battleground states. Oh, it's not even going to be close. No sense going to the polls if you're a Republican. Bloodbath. Get ready for 2028. You think it's going to be Rubio? You think it's going to be Vance? What do you think's going on? That's what they do in the frickin' media.
10: The media is a bunch of losers.
1: A lot of people feel that way. So as you notice, the betting odds, which had the Democrats at like a 93% chance of winning the House, starting to go down. Here's Harry Enten explaining why. Clip 4.
11: If the polls undershot the Republicans by greater than 3 points, well, that's all you need. That's all you need for Republicans in order for them to actually probably hold on to the U.S. House of Representatives. They would likely win 218-plus House seats. And keep in mind, this polling error absolutely has happened before. Therefore, when we talk about the race being within the margin of error, the House of Representatives, even if Democrats are favored, it is still within the margin of error that Republicans can win if we see polling misses like we have before.
1: Whoa, polling misses like we have before, okay? And when he says like before, he means every single election.
5: Bingo.
1: Every single election, there is a polling miss when it comes to Trump of 5 points or better. Okay, and the reality is for the Democrats to win this time around, they've got to not only win, but they've got to win in districts that Trump won by 5 points or more. Listen to this, Harry Enten from August, clip three.
11: Trump won the median House seat by 5 points. My goodness gracious, that means that Democrats have to win at least one seat that Trump won by 5 points. What about in the United States Senate? It's even more difficult for Democrats. They have to win at least one seat that Donald Trump won, get this, by 13 points. Woof! That is very, very difficult indeed. So if the map looks anything like it did in 2024, well, Democrats definitely have their work cut out for them in the Senate.
1: Okay, and that is Harry Enten over at CNN. And the nice thing about that clip is if you listen closely, you can hear the CNN producers shooting themselves in the background because they're like, oh, no! Okay, the thing is, Democrats have spent this whole midterm banking on the House, but they haven't spent any time earning the House. What has the Democrat message been in the midterms? Okay, either yay, we're socialist, we want to defund the police, empty the prisons, and ban capitalism, or the other side of the aisle, which is we're not socialist, but we're a Big Ten party, so those socialists are welcome, because Trump is literally Hitler. Unfortunately, voters do not have the luxury of choosing a vote based on your own imagination. Okay, they don't have it. That's been the problem for the Democrats in the last 10 years. There hasn't been a deliverable for voters. They've run on Trump's a threat to democracy, Trump's a Hitler, Trump colluded with Russia. That doesn't pay a bill, doesn't get a kid an education, doesn't lower crime, doesn't do anything to secure the country, the border, or any of our allies overseas. So the problem for the mainstream Democrats is they then spent so much time telling you Trump was Hitler, you know, the guy Trump with the Jewish daughter, the least Hitler thing I've ever seen. I mean, if there is a Hitler handbook, apparently it has a few typos in it, because Trump has gotten a lot of awards from the Jewish business community over the years, and he's considered the greatest ally Israel has ever had. So, I mean, you know, again, as Hitlers go, he's, you know, kind of like a B-minus Hitler, I guess. I don't know. But the point is, there's been no deliverable for voters, and a lot of them abandoned the Democrat Party. Republicans are expected to make historic inroads with Jewish voters in the midterms because of just how hard a lot of the liberal media outlets have pushed back against Israel and how they've championed so many congressional candidates who happen to be raging anti-Semites. Okay, you've all seen the Abdul al-Sayed stuff, the Hassan Piker stuff. You hear Mamdani on the news every day. It's embarrassing. Okay, but the reality is, because there has been no deliverable to voters, the Democrats are not running away with this. They've had their allies in the media selling you this idea all summer, but they haven't actually closed the sale with voters. Here's Mark Halperin saying it on his podcast, clip two.
7: A surprising number of people, including Haima Moore, Democrat on the morning meeting, are now saying what the speaker's been saying. The House is not a sure thing, ladies and gentlemen. If you read, as I do, assiduously, the Twitter feed of James Blair, and if you read it as I do, as a combination of Harry Potter Book 3, the Talmud, and the Rosetta Stone, you will see a man who believes he's going to keep the House. Oh, there's some bravado involved. But I'm telling you, I'll say it, I'll continue to say it, this is the most difficult to decipher midterm I have ever covered.
1: That is Mark Halperin, and he's telling you the truth.
12: I admire your honesty.
1: Everybody has a narrative. Okay, but nobody has a clue. Is inflation up? Yup. And Brit Hume, the man I respect more than anybody on this channel, like pound for pound, if you were to ask me whose analysis, whose I trust, whose political instincts I trust more than anybody on the channel, Brit Hume. Contractually, I'm supposed to say Brett Baer and Dana Perino. It's in my contract, but they're not listening to our radio. They don't care about radio. It's TV. It's a TV channel. But the point is, okay, Brit Hume is pretty upfront about the fact that inflation is killing Trump. It is. Okay, but you know what's not killing Trump right now? Donald Trump's president of the United States. Do you know what happened yesterday? We hit the lowest recorded poverty rate in the history of this country. You know what else we hit yesterday? The highest median household income in the history of this country. Well, we're moving on now. We're moving on now. So you might be out there listening to me right now, struggling. Well, I'm still telling you, you're a part of this success because it means your odds of getting back out on your feet are greater than they've ever been. As stacked as the deck might feel against you, we've never had less poor people in this country than we do right now. And we've never had a higher median income, household income than we do right now. The median income now is $84,000. That is the average in this country. Okay, I'm not saying it's millions of dollars, but the point is it's never been higher. So Trump has that going for him, compounded with the fact that for the first time in 50 years, 100% of the job creation in this country has gone to American-born citizens. Well, we're moving on now. We're moving on now. Don't stop there, okay? The Trump RX plan makes him the first president since we started billing for prescription drugs. He is the first president in the history of the United States of America to decrease the cost of your prescription drugs. Well, we're moving on now. The Trump savings accounts make him the first president to give a newborn child a $1,000 grant, seed money, so they can start their journey towards financial literacy. And oh, by the way, if it's given $10 a week, $1,000 an account for your kid, give it $10 a week. When the kid's 30, he'll have $250,000. When the kid's 50, he'll be a millionaire. Well, we're moving on now. We're moving on now. So the truth is, if Trump winds up losing in the midterms and loses the House anyway, in a weird way, it's going to be because Americans are doing too well. I say too well because the Democrats are running on pretend stuff. And if enough people can afford to vote for pretend stuff, it's because they're either A, doing really, really well, or they're B, weapons grade stupid. I don't discount some of that. I mean, there are gay people cheering for Palestine, a country that lights gay people on fire. Okay, I mean, that's the reality.
5: They're crazy.
1: They're stupid. That's what it is. They're historically illiterate. But the point is, as you look at this midterm, yeah, you have a narrative. They're going to lose the House. They're going to lose the House. Oh, my God, they're going to lose the House. Why are they? They're going to lose the House because you keep getting told they're going to lose the House. But do people really buy what the Democrats are selling? I know they don't buy socialism. If you look at it in the polls statewide, it's getting killed. If you look at it in a place like Florida, 33% of the population fled socialism. Do you think they're about to vote for more socialism? No. And that's the point. Okay. Yes, the Democrats seemingly have what looks like a polling advantage in the House. No, nobody in their right minds has ever believed the polls in the age of Trump.
12: What can I tell you, kid? You're right. When you're right, you're right. You're right.
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19: Well, see, they picked that name on purpose. 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

0: There it is, Fox Across America with Jimmy Failla. Got a lot going on the show today. The correct phrase was got a lot going on the show today. But I am a community college graduate who spent most of his life driving a taxi. If you came here for proper grammar, I'm not the bad guy, okay? But let's get that out of the way right now because there's so much more to get to as it pertains to the midterms. Here is reality for the Republicans. Okay, the polls are always off in the age of Trump. The Democrats are selling a lot of pretend stuff. Trump has a lot of real deliverables, okay? Do they cover any of the deliverables anywhere in the media? No, that's part of the problem. Like I said, Trump account's huge. Shutting the border, huge. Highest recorded median household income, huge. Lowest recorded poverty level, huge. All the American job creation going to natural-born American citizens, huge. Least amount of government employees since JFK was in office, huge. But what do we cover on the TV all day? Inflation and the price of gas. That's all we cover. So for a lot of people, it looks like the Iranian war has become an anchor around Trump's chances to win the House of Representatives.
1: Wrong.
0: The odds say he's going to get killed. They do. But the odds are based on the polls, and the polls are historically inaccurate. But here is Brit Hume, and I'm just telling you because I care. Brit Hume has been on this network since it started. He was doing special report before Bret Baier. Okay, and I'm clearly not special report. My show is more like special ed. But I have respect and I have pretty good horse sense when it comes to figuring out who to listen to. Brit Hume is spot on here. Clip 6.
2: You look at what people are saying about what is a major problem for their family. 62% said grocery prices, 61% said gasoline prices. Those are both things that are up. The president was elected in the hope, I believe, that inflation could be brought under control, and to some extent on many products it has. But when it comes to gasoline, a reflection of the Iran war, and groceries, which have continued to go up, the problem is worse. And it's certainly plaguing the president and driving down his approval rating. And of course, as we all know from years of experience doing this, when a president's approval rating is down, particularly in a midterm election, it is very hard on his party.
0: Yep, straight up. Okay, so they think Trump could be a drag down ballot in some of those battleground states because his approval rating, again, is around the mid-30s if you believe the polls. Now, that being said, if you don't believe the polls and they're off 5 points as they traditionally are at the age of Trump, they're still only at 40%. So it's not like he's historically popular. They're forecasting 5.1% GDP growth in the next quarter. Okay, do you understand that is the highest recorded number of GDP growth since, like, World War II? So there are a lot of massive deliverables from the Trump man, but you're never going to get credit for them as the Trump man because the entirety of the media is just getting on TV every night after they get hair and makeup and throw up in the bathroom because they all have eating disorders. Is they want you to believe Donald Trump is destroying this country. He's an existential threat. We have no chance to get ahead. He's going to get us all killed from AI. That's what we're up to now. And the reality is, yes, Trump has phenomenal deliverables, but he can't get out there and say it's a messaging problem because then you just sound like the Democrats in the run-up to the 2024 election. 2024 election, 70% of the people in America thought our economy was headed in the wrong direction. And Kamala Harris got on TV and said Bidenomics was working.
3: And we are very proud of Bidenomics. And as today's jobs numbers make clear, Bidenomics is working. Bidenomics. And Bidenomics is working.
4: Trump's economic plans going forward would raise inflation and send us into a recession by 2025.
0: So that was Kamala Harris saying we'd be in a recession by 2025.
5: Kamala is so stupid.
0: It's 2026. The stock market's at an all-time high. Median household income is at an all-time high. Poverty at an all-time low. And that's Kamala Harris predicting a recession as of a year and a half ago.
6: She's not real smart.
0: None of them are. And that's why it's really hard to gauge what comes next. Okay, odds have the Democrats winning, but have they done anything to deserve that victory? No. So look out, world.
7: Yeah.
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6: News. I'm Gianna Gelosi. Britain's King Charles is joining the camp of leaders concerned about artificial intelligence.
7: There seems urgency in adequately considering the existential dangers of such technologies falling into the wrong hands.
6: Now, Washington Democrats are pushing for stronger AI regulations. President Trump has called the AI warnings a hoax. Next week, some tech leaders have been invited to a state dinner at the White House with Chinese leader Xi Jinping. House Minority Leader Hakeem Jeffries skeptical the war with Iran will end with President Trump.
8: The problem that we confront at this moment is not ending the war. We're determined to do that. It's that we don't have a president who has the ability to pursue that type of diplomacy.
6: Diesel prices hitting another record high today, $6.39 on average, according to AAA. 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
9: I'm Griffin Beach, and here's the latest news at this hour from ElkhornMediaGroup.com. All evacuation levels were lifted yesterday on the Hagen fire, although officials are still stressing that there are certain related closures in the Umatilla National Forest in effect that are related to the fire. Residents returning to the area are reminded to be careful due to possible damaged trees, rolling rocks, pockets of heat, unstable terrain, and firefighters that are still working in that area. With some of its staff having been assigned to incident management teams that were fighting fires across the region, Umatilla County Fire District No. 1 was still able to respond to 618 calls in August. They said nearly 80% of those calls were EMT-related, with the most common calls being for falls and illnesses. There were also 29 fire calls that month and 21 car accident calls. As Pendleton's preparing for tomorrow's Westward Ho Parade as part of Roundup festivities, Police Chief Tony Nelson is reminding people that they'll begin towing cars parked along the parade route at 7 tomorrow morning. People are advised to get their cars moved by tomorrow morning at around 6:30.
10: That locks down the entire downtown area. So please don't park on Southwest Dorian, Southeast Dorian from the entire inception all the way down to Southeast 5th Street, through Court all the way down to the rodeo grounds.
9: Police will begin closing the parade route to through traffic at around 8 to 8:30 tomorrow morning. Tough enough to wear pink night at Walla Walla Frontier Days Rodeo raised $55,000 for Providence St. Mary's Medical Center's cancer care programs. Contributors to the fund included the attendees of the rodeo, also local businesses, and the Whitman College baseball team. 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
13: I'm Doug Donahoe with your Wild Horse Resort and Casino weather update. It'll be partly cloudy today. There is a chance of scattered showers, maybe even a thunderstorm today. Temperatures will be right around 70. Tonight, a chance of showers and thunderstorms will continue, otherwise mostly cloudy, and overnight temperatures in the upper 40s to around 50. And for Friday, mostly cloudy, then gradual clearing with highs in the mid to upper 70s. For more weather, go to ElkhornMediaGroup.com. 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

0: Giano Caldwell joining us on the show today on Fox Across America. He is, of course, a Fox News political analyst and our senior ambassador to tequila. Bit of a wild child. Chanley Painter is going to be here as well, a former Miss Arkansas.
1: Hubba, hubba.
0: We love Chanley. She's actually on Fox News Saturday night this weekend. Hot damn, Chanley's on the show this weekend. Do you want to hear the lineup this weekend? I'm not kidding. The lineup this weekend, Chanley Painter, Martha McCallum, Pierce Morgan, and Tom Shalhoub. That is a pretty solid lineup. That is a, I mean.
2: You are correct, sir.
0: No, it is. That's a great lineup. Pierce Morgan, Martha McCallum, Tom Shalhoub, Chanley Painter. And I'll be riding, you know, I'll be hosting the bad boy. And it's going to be a great one. So Fox News Saturday night, 10 p.m. on your TV channel. You better watch. I need the ratings. But right now it's not about this comedian. It is about other people in the news doing comedy for a living. They're not called comics. They're called Democrats. But they'll make you laugh if you listen long enough. We're also going to get into the Republicans for a minute. Because Trump was asked yesterday about his cut and run on the actual Kennedy Center. Yesterday we had Paul Glaser on from the great state of Texas. He was talking about Trump's petty fight with the Kennedy Center and how Trump says if they don't name it after him, he's not giving them the money for repairs. I mean, come on, man. It looks petty. It was named after somebody else to just force your name onto it because you raised the money. A lot of people have donated to the Kennedy Center over the years. Do you know what they haven't asked to do? Change the name of the Kennedy Center. So you got to call it out.
3: You got some big testicles to pull this off, bro.
0: I'm just telling you, I'm doing a real show, man. I'm not getting on the air and human shielding for a politician or a political party, okay? Because if you're doing this game the right way, your party can't be the Republicans. It can't be the Democrats. It has to be America. We're broadcasters. We reach the most people. And the God's honest truth is the country's not going to improve until voters realize that their enemy is not other voters. It's the government. That's the whole point of our constitutional republic. It's so citizens have control of their government. Do citizens control the government right now?
4: Not even close.
0: No, dude, they're laughing at us day in and day out. Are they doing good things? Yeah. I like a lot of what the Trump administration's doing. You know, the Iranian war, it's a disaster for us right now economically because it's driving up inflation and it's driving up fuel prices and it could really hurt Trump in the midterms. And I know you tell us, well, Iran can't have a nuclear weapon. That's great. We could probably leave now and ensure that they can never have a nuclear weapon. I mean, when we bombed their site in Fordow, Operation Midnight Hammer, June 6th of last year, we were told their nuclear facilities were completely obliterated. Okay, when this latest conflict started in February, we were told their nuclear facilities, which had previously been obliterated, were now just inoperable. Okay, we were told there has no Navy, they have no air defense, yet we're still staying the course in this war. Trump tells us day in and day out they want to make a deal. But the fact is, this war is very unpopular back home because Trump's messaging has been very erratic, and we were told their program was wiped out in June. So understand, I'm not being anti-Trump, I'm not being a rhino, I'm just looking at the scoreboard. Yes, we were told they had no more program in June. Yes, we were told the Ayatollah was dead, which he is, in February, and that they had no air defense system, and that their nuclear program, what was left of it, was completely inoperable. So why we're still staying the course is interesting, because they're fighting a theocratic war, okay? They do not recognize Israel's right to exist. That is Iran. They don't care if we kill them. That is Iran. Like when we impose sanctions like we're doing now, we've crushed their economy, we've devalued their currency, they have a fuel shortage. Yeah, that hurts every single American citizen. You know who it doesn't hurt? The people in charge of Iran.
5: I think he's got a point.
0: Okay, when you sanction dictators, they don't go, all right, kids, it's nothing but ramen noodles for the rest of the month because we got to tighten our belts. No, when you sanction dictators, they starve their people. Look at Russia. Do you think Vladimir Putin... okay, ever does a dry January, no Stoli vodka because the sanctions made it too expensive? No, his people do. Okay, if you look at something like North Korea, Kim Jong-un looks like he's in his third trimester. You know what the rest of his country is doing? Starving. So sanctions don't affect the bad guys. They affect their citizens. And you can tell me that the military objective here is to starve their citizens enough that they overthrow the government, but they don't have the weapons to do it, number one. Number two, their government killed 35,000 protesters the last time around, so they're not about to overthrow their government. So the fact remains, if we were going to get out of Iran, that would be very popular. Trump says it's going to end after the midterms, that Iran is holding out for a more favorable deal, so we just refuse to make one before the midterms. That I understand, okay? That could be your objective. But the fact remains you are going to pay a price for it if the Democrats win back the House, because that renders Trump's entire domestic agenda completely inoperable, DOA, for the rest of his term. So there's a lot to discuss. But one of the reasons so many of the Democrats have pivoted to the AI is going to kill us all thing is because they realize socialism is a losing argument. You can't get up there and say ban capitalism in the same week that capitalism just brought the poverty rate to the lowest recorded number in the history of this country. You can't say ban capitalism if the median household income is at its highest recorded point in the history of this country. You can't say ban capitalism. But you know what you can say? AI is gonna kill us all.
1: Democrats are so full of crap.
0: Let me give you the latest round. Okay, here is Bernie Sanders. I promise you, I don't get to write my TV show till the weekend. You know, I write my own TV show, Fox News Saturday Night. If you watch it, if you see the little monologue at the beginning, it's 20 minutes long. I write the whole thing. Every joke you hear, I write. That's why it kind of sounds like me. If you listen to me on the radio, all the cadence is the same. If you gave me writers, it would just make my job harder because I'd have to edit their work to make it sound like me anyway. So I am a bit of a unicorn when it comes to TV hosts. There's nobody out there who hosts a late night show who writes their own material. Not a single person. But that being said, as the week goes on and I'm doing this show, I play you clips and go, oh, I'm going to use that. Like, I know there's something about it I'm going to use. This Bernie Sanders clip I'm going to play you is not that funny. But when you see it on Saturday night, it will be funny because he's standing so close to the camera, his nostrils are fogging the lens. And he's giving Trump a lecture about technology, as he doesn't know that you need to stand back from a cell phone when it's filming you, or you look like you're about to eat the frickin' thing. Here it is, clip 18.
4: It is really embarrassing how little the President of the United States understands about the danger of this technology. And, you know, maybe Democrats are speaking about it now. Well, it's better late than ever. I would tell you, I've been speaking about it for a very long time.
0: No, he hasn't.
5: He is so full of shit, this guy.
0: Okay, Bernie Sanders has been telling us climate change was going to kill us for a very long time. Here he is in 2020. Fall of 2020, okay, saying 6 years from now, climate change will have crushed most of this country, including Nevada, Vermont, or Massachusetts, the entire world in 6 years, if we do not engage in his climate change policies, okay? 6 years ago, Bernie Sanders said this. Here we are 6 years later, he's not mentioning climate change anymore. He's moved on to the new thing, which is what? AI. I'm going to play this Bernie clip, but then I'm going to teach you how the magician does this trick, because it's a good trick. It's a great trick in politics. Here's Bernie. This is 2020 saying we're all going to die in 6 years. Hey, just spoiler alert, we made it. We're still here. Clip 20.
4: The scientists are telling us that if we don't act incredibly boldly within the next 6-7 years, there will be irreparable damage done, not just to Nevada, not just to Vermont or Massachusetts, but to the entire world. Joe said it right. This is an existential threat. You know what that means, Chuck? That means we're fighting for the future of this planet.
0: I mean, come on, I'll say it again.
5: He is so full of shit, this guy.
0: I mean, sir, we're fighting for the existential future of this planet. That was him on climate change. Now, the man who said we were fighting for the existential future of the planet, okay, has moved on from climate change. He's flying around on a private jet.
1: What a fraud.
0: But don't worry. He's got a new grift. AI is going to kill us all. Are you ready for this one? Clip 19.
4: And now let me say a word to the CEOs of the major AI companies who have told us recently that they are concerned about the dangers inherent in the technology that they are developing. I say to them that if you believe in democracy, if you believe that the people have a right to determine their future, stop pouring hundreds of millions of dollars into super PACs, which are trying to defeat members of Congress and candidates who are fighting for serious guardrails on AI. Stop the hypocrisy.
0: And there it is. Did you hear him? With a political message every single time. Every single time. We're going to die. Stop donating to Republicans. Why? Because that helps him politically. We're going to die. Vote for climate change policies. Why? Because that helps him politically. But the only data we have on climate change is Bernie, John Kerry, Al Gore, AOC, every single person pushing climate change. Reduce your carbon footprint. Every single one of them is flying on a private jet. And the only data they have to support climate change is the data in their bank account that they keep getting paid.
6: Please give us money.
0: That has always been the message on climate change, and that's why they gave up on it. They're done with it. Climate change is the number 14 issue for Democrat registered likely voters in the midterms. It is number 14, meaning the Democrat Party doesn't mention climate change. They said we had 6 years to live, and now with a straight face, they're pretending it never happened.
7: That's just how white folks will do you.
0: Okay, and for that reason, people have caught up to the grift of we're all going to die, doomerism. Okay, it's emotional blackmail because it's supposed to guilt you and scare you into letting them get their way. And they did this very successfully over in Europe with climate change. And do you know what they're doing now? They're building coal plants. Why are they building coal plants, Jimmy? Because the climate policies can't keep the frickin' economy running.
8: We cannot run the greatest economy by putting fairy dust and unicorn urine in our cars.
0: So you understand, Bernie and the Democrats come riding into town on we're all going to die from AI. Why? Because they have to. There's no closing message in the midterms. They've spent half of the midterms denying that they're socialists. And the socialists have spent half of the midterms denying that they're friends with Hassan Piker, despite the fact that they've been campaigning with Hassan Piker for this entire frickin' midterm. He gave an interview to Axios yesterday and said America is worse than Al-Qaeda. I mean, come on, man. What a loser. Here it is, clip 7.
9: Said that America is the top dog in terrorism.
10: Yes.
9: Do you think America, then, is worse than Al-Qaeda?
10: Pound for pound, as far as the number of deaths, yes, we have caused tremendous terror all around the world. Oh, I think that that is not only terror that we are waging on regular civilians in nations in the periphery, but it's also having consequences on ourselves. It's having dramatic consequences on the home front.
11: You ought to be ashamed of yourself.
0: America is worse than Al-Qaeda.
12: That is a fact check false.
0: I mean, come on, man. Folks, I can't tell you to beat your kids. It's illegal. I'd never advocate violence. But you got to spank them once or twice. And I know that because of listening to Hassan Piker speak. He is proof that we live in the death of shame. Okay? His parents are loaded. He has a $3 million mansion in Brentwood. Do you know who lived in Brentwood? Like O.J. Simpson lived in Brentwood. Okay, some of the most prosperous people who've ever lived in Hollywood history live in Brentwood. It's probably pound for pound the nicest, leafiest suburb in America now that they burnt down the Palisades. It's that nice, man. Okay, he lives in a $3 million house that mommy and daddy got rich enough under capitalism to buy him. Yet he gets on his podcast every day and tells you socialism is the devil. Okay, America, a country that treated migrant parents to all of the privileges and all of the upward mobility that you yourself have your hands on as a U.S. citizen, America gets bashed the most by the people in the Democratic Party whose ancestors and relatives, not ancestors, your ancestors, my ancestors came from other countries, but whose relatives came from other countries. Okay, immediate living relatives. Okay, the people who've benefited the most from America. Okay, bash it the most. Look at Mom Donnie. Mom Donnie's parents migrated. He got here 9 years ago. He was not in this country 9 years ago. He is the mayor of the biggest city in the country. Okay, that is not an indictment on America. That is proof that we are the most tolerant and inclusive society there is. It's an indictment on their voters that they've supported the socialist garbage, but it's because we have a lot of economically illiterate people. We have a lot of historically illiterate people. You know what else we have a lot of? And this is where the Democrats are getting their fuel from. They're losing black voters at a historic rate right now. They're losing Latino voters at a historic rate right now. And yes, the Democrats are about to lose big numbers of Jewish voters in the midterms because they've let all these anti-Semites get on the ballot. Okay, but what's firing the Democrats on all cylinders is woke white people. Woke white people who want to believe that they are the allies of the minority community and they know what's better for them. So woke white people that go to Columbia University by me here in New York think people in Florida need to vote for Angie Dix and the socialist. Never mind that 33% of them fled communist Cuba and they don't ever want to go near socialism again, so much so that they were willing to row through shark-infested waters on a piece of fence. Imagine getting to dry land in America and hearing there's a socialist on the ballot. Democrats became the first people to make a guy on a fence make a U-turn. I don't know. I think I'll paddle back. At least I know people. You know, and that's the reality of right now. Okay, there are so many Democrats trying to sell you this AI doomerism. Because what they represent is economic doomerism. And they're trying to close it out in the midterms, but there's such a case history of them lying right to your face. Trump colluded with Russia, lied right to your face. Trump condemned dead veterans, suckers and losers. Yeah, they had to retract that because they lied right to your face. 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Okay. And here we are with AI is going to kill us all. 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And the problem is, yes, there are enough woke white people that will support it. 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

Reading, Pennsylvania this weekend, if you want to see the champ live. And then it's just a bender the rest of this fall semester. We're going down to Richmond, Virginia, October 3rd. Clearwater, Florida, October 10th. Colorado Springs, Colorado on October 17th. Then we'll be in Santa Rosa, California, October 24th. November is bananas, okay? We're freaking we're everywhere, okay? Grand Junction, Colorado. We're going to be in Indianapolis. We're going to be in Oklahoma City. And then we close it out in Concord, New Hampshire. That is a big damn deal. So if you want tickets to see me live, head over to foxacrossamerica.com. If you want some real comedy, though, in the next hour, Giano Caldwell, man, is probably, you know, I have as much fun with Giano as anybody I know in media. He's fantastic. And he is stopping by. He wants to talk about the midterms and specifically the black vote. You know, Giano, we joke that he's a political analyst. But if you know, you follow him on Instagram.

0: Instagram. He's based down in Miami, and he is hanging out in Miami. Like, I don't mean he's hanging out where I'd hang out at a sports bar eating chicken wings. Like, he's hanging out with supermodels, popping bottles with models down in South Beach. He's a big player on the club scene. And on that scene are a lot of, you know, black rappers and impresarios and moguls and stuff like that who have real raw and rugged conversations about politics. And you do not want to miss what they are saying about the Democratic Party right now. It's pretty crazy.
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2: I'm Doug Donahoe with your Wild Horse Resort and Casino weather update. It'll be partly cloudy today. There is a chance of scattered showers, maybe even a thunderstorm today. Temperatures will be right around 70. Tonight, a chance of showers and thunderstorms will continue, otherwise mostly cloudy. And overnight, temperatures in the upper 40s to around 50. And for Friday, mostly cloudy, then gradual clearing with highs in the mid to upper 70s. For more weather, go to ElkhornMediaGroup.com. 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
5: A new framework from an AI leader. I'm Lisa Brady, Fox News. As calls grow for Congress to step in after warnings about losing control of the technology, OpenAI is now pledging to be more transparent when its AI models misbehave during testing, also revealing there have been more incidents than it previously disclosed.
6: Some of those 6 incidents includes AI covering up their mistakes by just inventing data to fit the answer. They have stolen API keys. Think of that like a password. They have uploaded research to the internet so that they could then cite it in their own work without permission to be on the internet. And they have used messaging boards to coordinate amongst themselves. This was all unveiled in a new safety framework released last night that says as soon as a model behaves as it shouldn't, OpenAI will publicly report it, even if they haven't yet been able to stop or explain the behavior.
5: Fox Business's Madison Allworth, OpenAI calling it a first step toward a regulatory framework, but there's no consensus on how to regulate yet in Congress. And the president has called the most dire warnings about AI a hoax ahead of the midterm elections. The administration has warned against losing the AI race to China. The OpenAI CEO is expected to attend a state dinner for China's President Xi next week at the White House. Former longtime Republican Senator John Kyle has died, his family says, due to complications from a neurological disease.
7: Last year, Kyle was diagnosed with dementia and largely withdrew from public life. For decades, Kyle was a mainstay in Arizona politics, serving in the U.S. House from 1987 to 1995 and the U.S. Senate from 1995 until 2013. Following the death of Senator John McCain in 2018, Kyle was appointed by the state's governor to temporarily fill the late senator's seat.
5: Fox's Jared Halpern at the White House. John Kyle was 84. 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
12: We're going to all let her butt together. Are you ready? One, two, three.
11: The Pendleton Roundup officially kicked off with its first performance yesterday, bringing people from all around the world into Pendleton.
13: Pendleton Roundup, it's become a brand. You go to Cheyenne, you go to Calgary, you go to any other rodeo, you run into a lot of people that are like, oh, Pendleton, I've never been there. That's one rodeo that I've got to get to and I want to go to.
11: That's Happy Canyon President Casey Hunt. Bareback riding got things started after the letter buck call, with Weatherford, Texas's Leighton Berry getting the top ride with a score of 87.5. Trent Sori of Pendleton sits fourth in steer roping after the first night with a time of 12.6. Today's schedule includes the Junior American Beauty Contest at 10 this morning at Roy Raley Park. Also at 10:30 will be the Children's Rodeo at the Roundup Arena. Also at the Roundup yesterday, officials from CTUIR and Portland State University gathered at the Teepee Village and signed a Memorandum of Understanding calling for the tribes and the university to strengthen their relationship and improve the quality of reciprocal education services and opportunities. CTUIR said a major part of this memorandum is Portland State establishing a 14-member Native American Advisory Board. Oregon Department of Forestry has released a new report on the health of Oregon's forests, saying that although 2025 saw damage well below the 10-year average, many of the state's forests still faced hardships due to drought, disease, and other factors. In particular, on the list was Union County, which saw the highest amount of death or damage to local trees at 2.4% of forest acres impacted. Umatilla County saw the second highest at 1.1%. Get more news coverage by following My Columbia Basin on Facebook.
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1: Back in action, fired up for a big hour of Fox Across America with your radio buddy Jimmy Failla. We're going to be joined by Giano Caldwell, Fox News political analyst, and he is, of course, our senior ambassador to tequila down there in Miami. You think I'm kidding? Giano is a major player on the Miami nightlife scene where he is based in South Beach, and he has an insane amount of insight into what they're doing in the black community. He actually wrote a best-selling book called Taken for Granted, How the Democrat Party Failed Black America.
2: Do you have a problem figuring out whether you're for me or Trump and you ain't black?
1: 888-788-9910, the phone number. Whether Joe Biden just took away your black card or not, you are all welcome. All races, persuasions, backgrounds, sexual orientations. I'm a conservative. I'm not doing a conservative talk show. I am doing an American talk show.
3: I don't care where you come from. I don't care what color you are. I don't care how smart you are. I don't care how dumb you are.
1: So there you go. You're all welcome. Be a Republican. Be a Democrat. Just do not, under any circumstances, be a bang. There you go. If you listen to the show every day, you might notice I say that at the top of every hour. You want to know why I still say it at every hour? Because you listen every day. You know the rule by now. So you hear me giving you the freaking rule at the top of every hour.
4: You shut up. Will you shut up?
1: But you know what? Levi May down at KRMG in Tulsa. Okay? Levi May was like, no, I actually like when you say it at the top of every hour. So new listeners get that you're bargaining with them on good terms. And the truth is, we always have new listeners because this is the fastest growing radio show in the world. If you base it on my weight, based on what I weighed in at last week, this is the fastest growing show in the world.
5: Don't call him a fat pig.
1: Stop it. It's okay. I like food, though. I do.
5: Sir, please do not call him a fat pig.
1: All right, that's enough out of the control room. But yeah, you're listening for the first time right now on Freedom AM 1490 out in Big Spring, Texas, West Texas. My people, Odessa, Midland, good living out there. Okay, so if you're listening on 1490 or 103.9 FM, you are a new listener. You've probably heard me, you know, beat this rule into your head. Because the truth is, if you're a good talk radio host, you don't want to talk to people for 3 hours a day that agree with you. You want to talk to everybody and just have real conversations. Because that's what America was built on. It was not built on one size fits all. We all see it one way. It was built on, you know, tactful disagreement. The reason the founding fathers drew up the Constitution with the limits on power that they did was to make sure one part of the country's ideology was enforced on the rest of us. That's why the Electoral College exists. It's because they don't want the rest of the country to be ruled by California values. California, which Gavin Newsom has turned into the world's largest outdoor toilet. The geography, the topography, phenomenal. But under Gavin Newsom, homelessness has doubled, and it has become the least affordable state in America.
3: You gotta do better than that.
1: Now, I bring that up because there's a host of California news today. Massive fraud busts is what we're going to get into. Somali fake daycares in California, the hospice fraud, a lot of arrests made yesterday. Okay, but the reason this stuff exists is because the Democrats do something in California called the homeless industrial complex. What does that mean, Jimmy? What's going on? I love California. It's my favorite state. You know, aesthetically, I love California. I go there at least once a year for stand-up and take Jenny and Lincoln with me. California is a gorgeous state. Okay? The people that are actually running that gorgeous state,
3: they don't know what the f*** they're doing. Do you understand that?
1: California is the epitome of what's wrong with one-party rule. When you have one party that has a monopoly at the top of the government, at the state legislature level, okay, all the way down into the counties, California has no checks on power. So every stupid liberal ideology that exists gets green lit. And there is no oversight into all the wasteful spending. Think about the train nowhere. Okay, China and California started building their high-speed rails in the same year. Okay, China's almost, I believe, 2,000 miles into theirs. California hasn't built a mile yet, okay? But they've spent an average of $28 million a mile because we've spent a few hundred billion dollars on what this track is supposed to be. Unfortunately, they haven't built a mile yet. Think about the insanity of that. But California has, because of their liberal legislature, they have a rubber stamp for any stupid entitlement program that comes along. Like, here is Gavin Newsom bragging that he gave health care to illegal immigrants. Listen to this, clip 9.
6: What they will say on Fox News is, why is Gavin Newsom out here in South Carolina? His state is in shambles, and he's not serving the people of South Carolina.
7: Well, I mean,
6: serving the people of California, excuse me.
7: Yeah, I think they deserve more than a $7.25 minimum wage here. I think they deserve more than a governor who refuses to expand Medicaid. We not only expanded Medicaid, but we're the only state in America providing universal health care regardless of pre-existing condition, ability to pay, and your immigration status. I know how offensive that is to people, and I get how controversial that is. We delivered that.
1: So that's Gavin Newsom. I know how that controversial is, but we gave free health care to illegals. We delivered that.
8: That's stupid. Use your common sense.
1: Okay, really think about that. He thinks he did a good thing by putting illegal immigrants ahead of American citizens.
2: Not even close.
1: Because that's psychotic. You would have got disqualified from running for office for that as recently as Barack Obama. Here is Barack Obama running for president, saying illegal immigrants shouldn't be allowed to work in our country and make a living, let alone have a free living given to them. That's where we are. That's how far the Democrats have drifted to the left. Clip 33.
9: Illegal immigration is bad for illegal immigrants and bad for the workers they compete against. Replacing the flood of illegals with a regulated stream of legal immigrants who enter the United States after background checks and who are provided labor rights would enhance our security, raise wages, and improve working conditions for all Americans.
1: Ooh.
9: I fully appreciate, though, that we can't create a new guest worker program without making it as close to impossible as we can for illegal workers to find employment.
1: Okay, so imagine
9: we don't need new guest workers plus future undocumented immigrants. We need guest workers instead of undocumented immigrants.
1: So imagine Barack Obama saying illegal immigrants shouldn't even be allowed to work here. And now you got Gavin Newsom running for president on work here. They don't even have to work. I'm just going to give them free stuff in California. That's what he's doing, man.
10: That is so embarrassing.
1: But that's how far to the left the Democrats have drifted. And the reason our compassion gets abused and taken advantage of is because these Democrats are the beneficiaries of those abuses. Every one of these entitlement programs they green light gets scammed. But a lot of the money that gets scammed gets donated to their own political campaigns through third parties. Okay, and that's why all these arrests are happening right now. And understand, if you're following Todd Blanche, if you're following J.D. Vance, they're going to be arresting people in Republican states too. Okay, they have in some instances. And the reason why is because every single time the government decides to give something away for free, every single time that happens, there are going to be people who abuse and take advantage of our generosity. And that's where the fraud occurs. That's the reason the government is not supposed to solve every single issue facing you.
11: Government is not the solution to our problem. Government is the problem.
1: Okay, but here is our attorney general addressing the latest round of fraud arrests. Okay, this is crazy stuff, but I'm going to play it for you because I just think it's all so bananas. Here it is, clip 32.
12: Just today, our great U.S. attorney in the Southern District of California, Adam Gordon, just held a press conference and announced just about an hour ago that there were 12 daycare fraudsters who were arrested this morning for funneling more than $10 million intended to help low-income families pay for childcare to what were really just completely bogus daycare facilities. Now, all 12 of these individuals were naturalized citizens from Syria, Afghanistan, Sudan, Iraq, and Somalia.
1: So that is Todd Blanche saying, Sudan, Iraq, Iran, getting money. Why they get money? Because there is this homeless industrial complex out in California, just the way there's a migrant industrial complex. Every single time you let people into the country illegally and say, we've got to get them Medicare, we've got to get them housing, we've got to pay for their groceries. Okay, number one, you're giving every American taxpayer the finger. But number two, you're creating a situation that is ripe with massive fraud.
13: Thanks, big government weenuses.
1: I say thanks because guess who's paying for all this garbage fraud? You are. Gavin Newsom, okay, presides over a state where homelessness has doubled. It is now the least affordable state in America. Here was Gavin Newsom running for governor, saying if you don't fix homelessness and affordability, you're a failure. Well, guess what that makes him? A failure. Clip 8.
13: Affordability is number one. Issue of housing costs everywhere I go. That's the universal issue. Number two, people are just fed up with the homeless crisis in the state. No other state in the country as many people out in the streets and sidewalks as the state of California. I think if the next governor doesn't address the issue of affordability on housing, that governor will have failed. If we don't address the homeless issue in a meaningful way, we'll have failed also on a moral framework.
1: So that's Gavin Newsom saying if the next governor of California doesn't address homelessness and affordability, he will have failed. Well, that next governor was him. And homelessness has doubled, and it's now the least affordable state in America.
14: Get him out of here. 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
4: 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I thought, yes, this is me.
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0: tell you who's in a pickle. It's the host of Fox Across America, because I'm bringing on, for the second time this week, a superstar new member of my staff who is actually crushing it in her first week on the job. But she is joined by the man who begged me not to hire her. Say hello. I kid. Janesh is here and Max is back. Hello to the both of you.
1: Jimmy.
0: It's game day on Thursday. Everybody listening around the country knows that every Thursday, the lovely ladies of Fox News Saturday Night, Jen, Leo, and Annie join me on the show to kind of tell me who's going to be on and what's happening. Okay. Right. But you two, who were both already on this week. You came on your first day, did you not?
2: On Monday,
0: and did well. And you were like, it's going to suck.
2: I'm not going to do good. You blacked out. I don't remember.
0: You're so dramatic.
2: Sorry. All I remember was, we're all going to die.
0: Yeah, she was rooting for the AI. But Max, you've met women like Janesh, who always tell you it's going to go bad and it goes good. Like, they just need that internal drama. Is that what it is?
2: Yeah, we like to say the opposite thing. So then,
0: it puts a little pressure on you to work hard. I do that a little bit as a comic. But Max, have you ever dated those girls who on their birthday are dramatic?
3: No. Dated Filipino, though.
0: Yeah,
2: you dated a Filipino?
3: Sure did.
2: My God.
0: Oh, you should see this fella.
2: So you were... I'm kidding.
0: His name is Manny Pacquiao.
2: I was going to say, the movie Obsession for us.
0: Oh,
2: I'm just kidding.
0: Love it. We got to see it. I got to know. I got to know everything. But I know those people, Jimmy. Those people that are just like, oh, my God. Like, I had a girlfriend who was... Yeah. Her birthday was like a tragedy. Like, oh my God.
2: I'm so old.
0: I'm so ancient. Yeah. I was like, relax, you're 11. You don't even have homework. Like, what are we doing?
3: That's how I'm feeling right now at 33. I'm feeling old and exhausted.
0: Do you feel old at 33?
3: Yeah. I'm like pushing 40 in my head.
0: Does that make you root for the AI? Where are you on the AI, Max? We're not going to die.
3: No, I don't think we're going to die. It's only helped me in my life just day to day, just, you know, typing in whatever I need to type in and getting an answer immediately. Or coming up with funny pictures. I mean, I just do it for the silly, immature things.
0: But my question to both of you is, you've both been here at Fox for a while. You were working on Will Cain before our show. You were working on Jesse Waters.
3: Yep.
0: And you were with Lord Radio, Guy Benson, in the next studio for a while. Guy Benson
3: GB,
0: on the show.
3: Of course.
0: Shout out to GB. And the point is, you've seen this before. Like, we've seen the we're all going to die thing.
2: Yeah.
0: How many climate change sots videos have you cut for television in your career about someone saying we're all going to die? And then Fox being like, but here he is on a private jet. Or here he is. You know what I mean?
2: Right.
0: So I think for us, we finally have an advantage as people who work in media, because we can stay calm in the face of one of these.
2: Yeah.
0: But I do know people who don't work in media who think we're going to die now.
2: Well, we look ahead of things, right? We see, there is a lot of changes.
0: Mm-hmm.
2: We, get briefed on a lot of the, the AI stuff. So
0: it doesn't really freak us out because we're ahead of the curve.
2: Mm-hmm. Yeah.
0: You know? But
3: I think it's kind of like the boomers.
0: Yeah.
3: They kind of are a little more scared because I don't think they understand it as much. Not that I understand AI.
2: Yeah.
3: I'm not a tech guru by any means.
2: Right.
3: But I see everything that's going on, especially with social media. You kind of see.
2: Well, they're just so far behind. They're like, I don't think I can keep up with one more technology thing.
0: Because of freaking Bernie Sanders. 10 million people are emailing each other in the subject of the email line. Seven-page paragraphs.
2: Oh, my God.
0: We're all going to die.
3: And they're all typing it with one finger each.
0: Soreness on Facebook.
2: Oh my
0: Time
2: God!
0: To
2: yes.
0: buy a bunker.
2: No, and those—that is the demographic too, or whatever—the audience that are showing their kids, like, is this AI? And it's like a sloth grabbing a kitty from the river, and like, I can't tell.
3: That wasn't real.
2: AI?
3: I thought that was real.
0: Yeah. Do you know that famous meme? It's a fighter jet in Iran. And the guy behind it is on a Star Wars land speeder shooting at it with lasers.
2: No.
0: It's like some grandparent is sending this to their grandkids. Right now.
2: Yes.
0: Stay home tonight.
2: Yes.
0: But you want to laugh? It's like, the reason I don't even mind making fun of old people who are behind on technology is because compared to people my son's age, we're those old people.
2: Yeah, we're... Mm-hmm.
0: Do you know whatever app... Okay, whatever app we're going to run a promo for on our TV show this weekend. Okay, let's say it's like, follow us on Facebook, follow us on Twitter, follow us on whatever. Lincoln's not using that app. They're on like Yik Yak now. Did you know what Yik Yak is?
3: Yik Yak.
0: That's
3: very college-y, I feel like.
2: Yik-Yak?
3: You have to be in college in order to use that one.
0: But they're on, I've never even heard of Yik Yak.
2: I don't even know. I feel like a boomer. See, this is what I feel like a boomer.
0: That's what I mean. It's all degrees of separation from where we're all old.
2: Yeah.
0: Okay. If Max, you're 33, compared to a 17-year-old, you're 95. You are the person we're making fun of who doesn't know about memes and technology in your own way. That's what's so crazy about right now. But when it comes to the AI, this is where, you know, China is very successful because they want America to slow down because obviously we're beating them right now. But they want to close the gap. They just want to give themselves time to catch up. So that who they go after is actually the little kids. Because the little kids who are on TikTok and stuff like that see all of this stuff in their feed about we're all going to die. And if you're Lincoln's age and you haven't worked at Fox News for 7 years, listening to climate change is going to kill us, it's going to kill us, net neutrality is going to kill us, you go like, oh my God, we're going to die.
2: Well, yeah. I mean, the data centers, and they were saying like, we're going to have brown water if we have these data centers because they cool them. We're not going to have any water, so we're going to die.
0: They're like, we're going to have brown water. Work? Flint, Michigan's like, that sounds amazing. Yeah.
2: better than this black water we have.
0: Yeah, this is better. Wow, it's lighting up, you guys. I love it. But I think our line of defense against Chinese influence campaigns, Max, is alcohol. Because kids Lincoln's age also aren't consuming a lot of hard news. They're drinking.
2: Yeah.
0: Like, he's up at college right now. He's not. They're not on Yik Yak to be like, did you see what Bernie Sanders said?
3: Right. Yeah. We're just so immersed with all of this that we're the only ones who really, like, understand, I guess, like, what's going on, if you want to say that.
0: But that's also why I'm not freaked out.
2: Yeah.
0: It's because, and Elon Musk made this point earlier. He's like, you know, all of these tech CEOs are like, please regulate us. It's out of control. And by the way, do you want to donate to our IPO? If they thought it was going to kill us, they'd stop building it.
2: Right.
0: So I see through the BS. Janesh, you really downplayed expectations on the radio, but the segment's over. You did it. It was great. Wow.
2: Oh, my God, it's over?
0: After all of that drama.
2: Let's
0: and now you think
2: back.
0: It went fast. See? That's how it works. She comes in. She's like, it's going to suck. Then she kills
2: it. Wait, I have so much more to say.
0: That's enough.
2: Hold on.

0: Hello, this is Michelle Jensen, superintendent of Pendleton School District. 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Roundup is a time to gather with family and friends, welcome visitors, and celebrate what makes Pendleton unique. We're proud to be part of this community and all it represents. Letterbuck, Pendleton. 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
1: News. I'm Therese Crowley. Stopping AI monsters, but the Senate killed the kill switch proposed by Senator John Kennedy for developers to install. Senator Marsha Blackburn on what people want.
2: They want to see some smart regulation around AI. They know we have to beat China on this. They want to protect their privacy and their data, and I support that.
1: President Trump tells reporters we're near the end of the war with Iran. House Democrat leader Hakeem Jeffries doesn't believe it. It won't rule out impeaching War Secretary Pete Hegseth if Democrats win the midterms.
3: Pete Hegseth should have never been confirmed. This guy is the most unqualified so-called Secretary of War in American history.
1: And the White House withdraws its ICE director nominee, former Oklahoma trooper Richard Schroyer. 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
5: I'm Doug Donahoe with your Wild Horse Resort and Casino weather update. It'll be partly cloudy today. There is a chance of scattered showers, maybe even a thunderstorm today. Temperatures will be right around 70. Tonight, a chance of showers and thunderstorms will continue, otherwise mostly cloudy. And overnight, temperatures in the upper 40s to around 50. And for Friday, mostly cloudy, then gradual clearing with highs in the mid to upper 70s. For more weather, go to ElkhornMediaGroup.com. 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

0: Travis Fox across America with Jimmy Failla. This is a big damn deal because not only is this next guest a Fox News political analyst, but he is our senior ambassador to Dos Hermanos Tequila. Giano Caldwell joining us on the Zoom. Hey, man.
1: Great to be with you, Jimmy.
0: I'll say.
1: And I'm a 1942 guy. I don't know what you mentioned.
0: Are you, though? I told people earlier, okay? I was building you up, but I wasn't lying. I said, you are a guy. Now, you're getting married. Maybe things will calm down. I don't know. Okay? But you are a guy that's a pretty big fixture on the Miami nightlife scene. Are you not? That's not a bad thing. That's a good thing. But would you not consider yourself a guy who's out there? I mean, you go out.
1: I used to be a guy that was out there. And now that I'm in a different phase of my life, I prefer to be home.
0: Mm-hmm. Wow. Did you rehearse that?
1: No. It seems like I had a gun to my head while I was saying it, right?
0: That was a proof of life video from, wow, that was something. No, I can't,
1: Stephanie's
0: but the point
1: right
0: is,
1: here, that's what I'm saying.
0: I love Stephanie. Okay. That is amazing. That is amazing. Tell her to respond to my text. I'm kidding. Anyway, so hold on. So the point I was making before you came on is that I say you have a lot of conversations in the black community. And, you know, I've been playing them Stephen A. Smith clips all week long about some of the similar takes the two of you have about politics in this moment and the Democrats and black voters and everything like that. And I don't think the average media outlet is as attuned to what's actually happening right now as a guy like you is who's out and about. Would you not say?
1: I would say that the media has oftentimes ran stories with an agenda to help the Democratic Party. We know that. That's been going on for many, many years. And when you think about somebody like Stephen A. Smith, who is an independent, who's extraordinarily successful in the broadcast business, $100 million contract, one of the most decorated journalists you can find, newspaper, TV, et cetera, et cetera. This guy is a very powerful voice, and it's not just in the black community. So you may be aware that the NABJ gave him this thumbs down award, of course. And with that, they're saying, hey, you're being too harsh about what you say about certain women, black women, Michelle Obama, Joy Reid, Jasmine Crockett, et cetera. When in fact, he's just been criticizing constructively things that they done or said in the Democratic Party in and of itself. And when you have somebody that powerful, people oftentimes will come against you immediately. And I had to learn that very early in life. Just questioning the Democratic Party will get you called all kinds of names from sellout, Uncle Tom's, et cetera, et cetera.
0: Now, to be fair, most of those were from my burner account.
1: Right.
0: So, I mean, I've deleted a lot of those tweets. I kid. We're talking to Giano Caldwell. Yes, as a black conservative, you are ostracized and attacked by liberal media. But what's funny is Stephen A. Smith is a good example of how you don't have to be a black conservative. You just have to dare question the orthodoxy. And now he's being called like a freaking race traitor. And Stephen A. Smith is the first guy to tell you he doesn't like Trump. But the Democrats have gotten a lot of things wrong. And you know what's funny? Even Chris Rock, I run into Chris Rock at comedy clubs once in a while. He was quoted last week as saying Trump got one thing right. The news is fake. And once people believe that, it's really hard to buy into all the mass hysteria they sell us in regards to Trump.
1: 100%. And what Democrats realize is because Stephen A. Smith is such a massive voice throughout communities across America, the midterm's coming up. So you don't want somebody who's well-respected across the spectrum coming in and saying, you know what, Democrats, why did you do that?
0: Yeah.
1: Conservatives have a point about these Democratic socialists. Or taxes as another example. Now, he said he's liberal on social issues. I understand that. But still in all, anyone questioning the Democratic Party that's a major force, they're looking to take them down. And Stephen A. said in a podcast that the Democrats contacted NABJ, which I'm assuming he's saying they were the reason he got the thumbs down award.
0: Yeah, the National Association of Black Journalists went after Stephen A. Smith for questioning, in all honesty, which is so funny about it, too. One of the big points he was making was about California and how he can't go to California because the tax code, the minute he lands, starts hitting him for additional taxes based on his. You know, do you know that I thought Hannity was making that up, our mutual friend Sean Hannity? Because he once said, he's like, yeah, you know, when I come to New York, the minute they start running a tax meter on the guy. Now, at first, I was like, oh my God, that's insane. Then the second thing I thought of was, I'm not making that much money. Wouldn't you like to make enough money that they literally have like a timer on the side of your car, and when it crosses state lines, the meter just starts running? I don't have that deal.
1: No, neither one of us do. But I've heard this for many years. Yeah. They track or ping your phone.
0: Yes.
1: So if you're in New York, they're going to ping your phone. If you're in California, it's the same thing, especially when you're declaring residency somewhere else. It's troublesome, but you know, people are waking up. This is ridiculous.
0: But isn't that the proof that government spending is out of control when they have to tap your phone like a jealous girlfriend? Right. Where are you going to be this weekend? Oh, I'm going fishing. With who? You know, that'll be $8,598 in taxes. You didn't say you were on the California side. That's funny.
1: Exactly right. And notice we're talking about people with $100 million plus contracts. Stephen A. Smith, Sean Hannity, bazillionaires at this point.
0: Unbelievable. Unbelievable. I'm glad you pointed to that. I was about to start a GoFundMe for Hannity.
1: Hannity would be the first one to say, what do you need? Matter of fact, I'm sure he looks at the clothes you wear in the office to buy you new things all the time.
0: Oh, Giotto, the connection's breaking up. I don't know where you... I'm kidding. Talking to Giano Caldwell. Yeah, Sean, you want to know a funny story about Sean Hannity? He hates my fashion so much that one time when I was interviewing Ainsley, he called into the show to complain about it. Because he was watching on Fox Nation, and he called in to complain about my pink denim jacket. So obviously you know me, and you know how this works. When I did Hanging with Sean Hannity, his big hit podcast, what do you think I wore to the podcast? The pink jacket. Oh, yeah. He almost did his karate on me. But that's all right. You know what I mean? I'm into that.
1: Best guys you'll ever meet in your life, Sean Hannity.
0: I always say this to people. It's my favorite thing on the road, okay? Is if you've been watching Fox for 30 years and you literally hate watched it. Like, you watched it at night to watch Hannity, and then you went and like hit a heavy bag or whatever you did to get yourself angry. The minute you'd meet him in person, you'd be like, this guy's great. I love this guy.
1: Yes.
0: You know, isn't it funny? It is my favorite thing in the world about him. Do you want a funny story? Hannity story? I don't know if you mind me telling this. When Langan's, the bar across the street from Fox, that you're no longer allowed into. I'm kidding. That's not true. You're a big hit there. When the original Langan's down the block from Fox closed, he went in there and guest bartended their last night in business and brought in a bazillion dollars and gave it to the owners. Like, he did that.
1: I'm sure he did.
0: He was bartending.
1: That's the kind of man he is. And I got to tell you, he's been someone that has especially been there for me with the loss of my brother. I mean, we talked for months, just calling me. How are you doing? How's the investigation? How's your family doing? This is a man that I could never say anything negative about because he's that great of a guy. And I know that for some people may not make sense, but there are rare good people out there, and Sean Hannity is absolutely one of them.
0: Yeah, 100%. We're talking to Giano Caldwell. He's trying to get invited to Hannity's wedding. I'm kidding. Here we are. Stop it. So when you see this is a really interesting thing, because this is the one question I wanted to ask you, is the Abdul Al-Sayed was on the Breakfast Club with Charlemagne. Because he's you know, trying to make the rounds, and Charlemagne is, you know, another trendsetter and thought leader in the community. Abdul Al-Sayed is polling. The socialists are polling really low with black voters. You know, you'd expect it with Latinos in Florida who fled socialism. But a lot of black voters don't like socialists either. And there are socialist candidates running, like Angie Dixon. But the point is, they're polling really low. Why do you think that is?
1: I mean, a few different reasons. Eventually, socialism comes for you.
0: Yeah.
1: At the end of the day, it's all about taxing the rich. But I think we've been hearing this tax the rich from Bernie Sanders and many other people for a number of years. And when you see them do it in cities like Chicago and elsewhere, the billionaires flee, and then they go down to the next bunch, and then the next bunch, and eventually it hits you.
0: Yeah.
1: So socialism has never been a promising topic. They've tried to make it sexy because you can't see the results in America like you can in Cuba or Venezuela or any of these other countries that have been under socialist rule.
0: Yeah.
1: Noticing that it's only the white young liberals who are making a ton of money are the ones that are supportive of these particular candidates is insane.
0: Yep. The rest of the Democratic Party is either denying they have any relationship with socialism, or they're putting a very generous Instagram filter on socialism. You know, they're trying to make it look a lot prettier than it is and giving you this utopian scam. But, I mean, the truth is probably the most influential guy on the digital side has been Hassan Piker. And Hassan Piker's parents are loaded and bought him a $3 million house. So capitalism has been pretty good to the Piker family, has it not?
1: Man, I got to tell you, I had a debate with Hassan Piker. I'm literally sitting next to him, seat to seat, Fox LA. You can find it on YouTube, okay. This debate that I did with him. Man, I went after that guy so hard. He was shaking. You can see the sweat coming down his face. Where's the controller when you need him?
0: Because they can't defend any of this. You know what
1: exactly
0: I'm saying?
1: Exactly right. Especially not in person. They can talk to an audience of thousands of people through a camera, but you can't really say that to someone's face and think that it's okay. Like, when you can't stand toe-to-toe and spout the rhetoric of deception and think that it won't get called out.
0: And to be clear, and during this debate, you didn't even have the good edibles that you use on my show. Kidding. Gianno.
1: I don't do edibles.
0: I know.
1: That's why when you tried to offer me one before the show last time, I said, no thanks.
0: Stop it. If I'm giving you an edible, it's an arrangement. It's flowers made out of chocolate. That's enough. Gianno, I love you, pal. I understand I'm going to see
1: you
0: soon.
1: Love you back.
0: I understand I'm going to see you soon on Fox News Saturday night again. That's a big damn deal.
1: I'm so excited to be joining you guys again, and thank you for extending the invitation. I just imagine all the black people have declined.
0: Stop
1: so
0: it.
1: Now you're saying, we got room again.
0: That's not true. We have Rachel Dolezal coming on. I'm kidding. You're the best.
1: Well, I'm sure she'll be a big hit, just not for the black people.
0: Good stuff, man. I'll see you soon.
1: See you, brother.
0: The Talk great soon. Gianno Caldwell, but you can't go anywhere. Wait, there's more. This is like a full-blown radio infomercial. Knuckleballs. Okay, no, that's not a euphemism for something that happens to you at the end of nickel beer night. It is a famed pitch that has won the world of baseball over from generation to generation. One of my favorite people here at Fox News, Brian Gaffney, has a phenomenal new book out about the knuckleball, the pitch his sons throw. We're also going to get into the fact that he's a bit of a pain in the ass dad at youth sporting events. So much to talk about. Don't go anywhere. Brian Gaffney in studio when we come back.
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0: Hold it up nice and high for those fancy Fox One cameras. The book, School of Hard Knucks, My Three Sons and Baseball's Wildest Pitch. The author, one of Fox News' wildest employees. I kid. Brian Gaffney's here, and the crowd goes, wow, what's up, man?
15: Hey, how you doing? Thanks for having me on. This is awesome.
0: Better now. I was so psyched when you handed me this book last week.

0: of the dad at the youth sporting event. I've never got to interview that guy. I'm usually watching him, a video of him punching a referee at a youth hockey game. I don't get him in my studio every day.
1: All right, in all fairness, I did not override the coach's call.
0: You didn't.
1: He's letting Ben call his own game, so all I did was just give him a little code as to when to throw that knuckleball.
0: No, I don't actually mind it. Like, a dad in the stands who's riding shotgun with the kid, trying to give him some direction, is not our youth sport problem. You want to know what our genuine youth sport problem is? It's in travel sports. It's thermoses, because none of them have coffee.
1: Yep.
0: And you know this. Every single woman who walks into a youth sporting event with a thermos is sloshed.
1: Right.
0: If you're at a travel soccer game, I didn't know that, because Lincoln didn't play a lot of travel sports. But when a couple of summers that he played soccer, okay, every mom was bombed. Like, you know what I mean? Women I live down the street with show up to a soccer game with a British accent. They're so drunk.
1: Right.
0: And they start yelling at the ref. You're not that guy. I was just having a little fun.
1: My wife did that at T-ball.
0: Yes.
1: You know, I'm just...
0: Well, listen, at T-ball, I get you got a lot of money bet on the game. I get it. You got to be on top of this. But I love this book so much because it's a lot of things to me. And it starts with a dad's relationship to his kids and how so much of your communication with your sons is filtered through baseball. Yes. I grew up with that. Me and my dad would, if something good happened, you're like, the Yankees are the best. And if something goes wrong, you're like, ah, screw them. Don Mattingly's overrated. You know what I mean?
1: Right.
0: So much of that, I think, is relatable to everybody out there listening who has some type of, whether it's sports or pop culture, you have this channel through which you communicate with the adults in your life. And
1: scouting
0: for you, it was baseball.
1: Or other things. Absolutely. Yes.
0: I love that. We're talking to Brian Gaffney, the book, School of Hard Knucks. It is on sale everywhere now. You can buy multiple copies. And what's fascinating about it is it really does talk about the history and progress, not only of your sons throwing the knuckleball, but in Major League Baseball, where there's not a lot of guys.
1: Matt Waldron was the last guy. He was with the Padres. They cut him.
0: Mm-hmm.
1: I think he may have been picked up by the, I have to check, by the Nationals, Blue Jays, and then maybe the Nationals. So he's sort of out there. But, back in our day, you're talking about the 80s, was kind of the golden age where they had real stars. You had the Negroes. You had
0: Charlie Huff.
1: Are you old enough to remember Wilbur Wood?
0: Come on, Wilbur Wood.
1: He started both games of a doubleheader against the Yankees.
0: Isn't that crazy? Because the knuckleball guys have a rubber arm, a lot of them.
1: Well, they're throwing it 65 miles. They're throwing it like little leaguers.
0: Yes, and then which is hilarious. I was telling that to the girls on my TV show today when I was explaining the rundown on today's show. I said, we're going to talk about the knuckleball. Annie didn't know what it was. Because, if you're Annie's age, you're like 22, you might know R.A. Dickey. But if you don't know R.A. Dickey, you don't know the knuckleball. Because Tim Wakefield, who let up the famous home run to Aaron Boone in 2003, she wasn't born.
1: That's right.
0: So the knuckleball is a really unique fraternity. And ultimately, that's what made so many people cooperate with the book, right?
1: Ron Luciano, the famous umpire, called him, this tiny little cult that never seems to die.
0: Yeah.
1: But the thing about these guys is all of them, with the possible exception of Phil Negro, all of them turned to the pitch after their conventional skills failed them.
0: That is cool.
1: So they're all, I found them at least, this sense of humility.
0: Mm-hmm.
1: And the fact that, I remember going down to Atlanta and seeing my 12-year-old Ben throwing with the greatest ever to throw it.
0: Yeah.
1: And thinking, what is going on here?
0: Yeah, that's
1: crazy. How is this happening?
0: Yeah.
1: Here's Phil with his Hall of Fame jacket telling, you do this, do that, and what have you. And my son just sort of taking it in. So, but the fact that these guys are doing this.
0: Yeah.
1: I think a lot of it is they don't want to see this thing go away.
0: Yeah. They want to keep up that balloon, which I think is amazing. And everybody listening can keep up their balloon. It's the School of Hard Knucks. You can get it everywhere. Books are on sale. And I will just tell you before I lose you to this hard break in 40 seconds, I enjoyed this book so much because you really take the ride with your kids. And as a guy who just sent a kid to college, my kid isn't playing baseball. He's playing beer pong. But the point is there's something for every parent, even those drunk soccer moms.
1: I would say so. And listen, one of the great blessings of my life is I had kids, as you do, who let you go along for that.
0: Amen.
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1: I'm Doug Donahoe with your Wild Horse Resort and Casino weather update. It'll be partly cloudy today. There is a chance of scattered showers, maybe even a thunderstorm today. Temperatures will be right around 70. Tonight, a chance of showers and thunderstorms will continue, otherwise mostly cloudy, and overnight temperatures in the upper 40s to around 50. And for Friday, mostly cloudy, then gradual clearing with highs in the mid to upper 70s. For more weather, go to ElkhornMediaGroup.com. 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
4: It's not just a worry in Washington. I'm Lisa Brady, Fox News. Britain's King Charles holding a meeting with AI leaders and warning about risks.
5: Representatives from OpenAI, Anthropic, and Google joined King Charles in Scotland to explore how artificial intelligence could be used for the good of people and planet. But the King also made clear he sees potentially catastrophic consequences.
6: There seems urgency in adequately considering the existential dangers of such technologies falling into the wrong hands.
5: The goal of the meeting was to talk about whether the world could reach a shared set of principles to govern the future of tech.
4: Fox's Jonathan Savage. This has debate over slowing down the pace of AI development simmers on Capitol Hill. Pennsylvania Senator John Fetterman says the U.S. must win the AI race with China.
7: I know politically that's difficult as a Democrat, but that's the right side here. It can be safer. I think that's important.
4: Many other Democrats leading calls for Congress to act, while many Republicans argue not enough is known yet to vote on regulations. And some in the Trump administration question the timing of dire warnings so close to the midterm elections. The CEO of OpenAI expected to attend next week's state dinner for China's president at the White House. A murder trial begins in Ohio for a former music pastor and American Idol contestant charged in his wife's death.
8: Jury selection is now underway in Miami County, Ohio, where Caleb Flynn is accused of killing his wife, Ashley, who was found shot to death at the couple's home in Tip City in February. Prosecutors allege the crime scene was staged to look like a home invasion, saying the trial will focus on forensic evidence and what they call inconsistencies in Flynn's account.
4: Fox's Jeff Benasso. Flynn remains jailed on $3.5 million bond after pleading not guilty to multiple counts, including felony murder. 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
4: New revelations from what investigators call a house of horrors as a search continues for several missing women.
12: The investigation of the Philadelphia home turning up more than a million individual digital pieces of evidence, which police and the FBI say included images of some 60 people who appeared to be injured, unconscious, or deceased. Those images recovered from the property linked to the late Raymond R.C. Horsch, a pornographer with numerous criminal convictions, and his son, Eugene Horsch. He was initially arrested in June after being found in his car with someone using a fake ID belonging to a missing woman. She allegedly told police he had given her the ID. Horsch, who's been arrested for weapons possession, drugs, and impersonating a federal officer, remains in federal custody.
4: Fox's Lillian Wu. Police are also digging outside the home, focusing on pipes in the yard after finding a large drum hooked up to the water line, along with containers of chemicals they're now working to identify. A man who sprayed what turned out to be vinegar on Congresswoman Ilhan Omar just sentenced to 14 months in prison. Witnesses saw Anthony Kazmierczak jump from the audience during a Minneapolis town hall event, spraying liquid from a syringe and accusing Omar of splitting the state apart. He later wrote to her apologizing and accepting responsibility. Federal regulators make a move that could help cryptocurrencies, temporarily relaxing some regulations.
13: The U.S. Securities and Exchange Commission says for 5 years, companies can offer trading in blockchain-based or tokenized investments. The exemption is expected to allow 24-hour trading of shares and other securities. It's called the innovation exemption and would be for rules that generally apply to the NASDAQ, NYSE, and other exchanges.
4: Fox's Ginny Cosola. A rally on Wall Street. Right now, the Dow's up 371 points, the NASDAQ up 425. And Lisa Brady, Fox News.
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14: What does it mean to be here for good? 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
1: Boom! There it is, third and final hour of Fox Across America with your radio buddy Jimmy Failla, and we have stacked the deck. Former Miss Arkansas Chanlee Painter is going to be here. She is a good old-fashioned beauty contestant, meaning no penis. I know, she's a throwback, but she's going to be joining us in studio. It is a Thursday, so the lovely ladies of my television show, Fox News Saturday Night with Jimmy Failla, are also going to weigh in the war on Sydney Sweeney. Democrats now coming out against big boobs.
2: What the hell is the world coming to?
1: I don't know, but you need a distraction from all of these doomers telling you AI is going to kill you. That's not going to happen. I will prove so in resounding fashion over the course of the next 60 minutes of broadcast excellence. 888-788-9910. If you want to be a part of this conversation, we have the same rule every day. Be a Republican, be a Democrat. Just don't be a... Boom! There we go. So let me give you a couple of things on the state of politics right now. We've got Abdul Al-Sayed making the media rounds. We've got Hassan Piker making the media rounds. You know who's not making the media rounds? Macklemore, because he just got kicked off the Ed Sheeran tour. But what do a lot of these people have in common? They've been peddling this same moon bat conspiracy that a lot of liberals are about Israel committing a genocide over in Gaza. I bring it up because that is the driving force in the midterms for the Democrats. There's an insurgent wing of their party that are ragingly anti-Semitic, and they don't have overwhelming support in the black community, the minority community of any sort. But woke white kids who went to Ivy League schools want Israel blown off the map because they have been through a series of self-righteousness and a lot of indoctrination in Ivy League schools. They have bought into this fallacy that there is a moral equivalence between Israel and Hamas. Hamas, who went into Israel and killed 1,200 Americans in a ceasefire, and Israel, who is now retaliating in a war. Okay, of course, retaliations and wars have civilian casualties, which is very unfortunate. I played a clip on yesterday's show that I play a lot. Here is Bill Clinton, a Democrat president, speaking at a time when Democrats realized that the only reason anyone dies in Gaza is because Hamas gets their own civilians killed.
3: Hamas is really smart. When they decide to rocket Israel, they insinuate themselves in the hospitals, in the schools, in the highly populous areas, and they are smart. So they try. So they try to put the Israelis in a position of either not defending themselves or killing innocents. They're good at it. They're smart. They've been doing this a long time.
1: So that's Bill Clinton telling you straight up, Hamas convinces people that Israel's the bad guy because they go in, commit a terror attack, kill 1,200 people. And then they take their terrorists, they take their missiles, they take their weapons, and they put them in crowded areas. Now, something they don't tell you is when Israel goes into those crowded areas, they drop leaflets ahead of time saying, hey, man, we're coming. Get out of here. They airlift food in there. Citizens in Gaza don't always get it because Hamas, a terror group, will take it away. You know what else Israel does? The country that's being committed of, accused of committing genocide? They offer medical care for the people they harm in the process of fighting with Hamas. Not things that traditionally happen in the course of an intentional genocide. I bring it up because Bill Maher, who I should have gotten to earlier in the week, correctly called it out on his show this weekend. And the only reason I want to play this, okay, is he's a lot more academic than I am. His TV show's a good show. And he's very good at being funny but making super substantive points. I can do it, but I don't do it on my TV show. My TV show is a comedy show. I grew up fantasizing about having a comedy show. I probably finally got my hands on a comedy show on the biggest network in the world. I'm going to be true to what my sensibilities were this whole time, which is people want to laugh. If somebody gives you an hour to make them laugh, shut up and make them laugh. That's all you should focus on.
4: He's a lousy dad, but he's right.
1: Okay, radio, we got time to have longer conversations. There's not a live studio audience sitting here waiting to laugh. Okay, so we can be funny, but we can also make sense. Here is Bill Maher doing the best job of distilling the truth about what's gone on in Gaza and the moral equivalence that woke, white, stupid people have incorrectly bought into. Clip 44.
5: Nowhere has this moral confusion become more obvious than in a place called Gaza, a little strip of land that was not part of the original Israel, but which they won in a war launched against them, but then gave back as a peace gesture. Do they tell you that part on TikTok, kids? And the people who run Gaza, Hamas, who you celebrate as a liberation movement, but are really a terrorist mafia gang, just like the one that terrorizes Haiti, only ever used it to stage attacks on Israel. I think Macklemore spoke for all clueless celebrities when he said, I know enough to know this is a genocide. Actually, you don't know It's not a genocide. It's a counterattack in a war. A war that's been waged on Israel since 1948 based on the ridiculous premise that Jews don't belong in the one place on earth they are indigenous and indisputably their ancestral homeland. Hey, geniuses, they're the Indians in this scenario. Ariana Grande reposted that starving people to death is a red line. Make no mistake, any famine that happened in Gaza is because Hamas stole the food, just like the Haitian gangs do. Israel ran 94,000 trucks carrying over 1.8 million tons of aid into Gaza and enabled over 36,000 patients to leave Gaza for treatment abroad, which you TikTok historians might be interested to learn are not things countries usually do for their enemies during a war, and certainly not what you would do if you were trying for a genocide.
1: We'll give him a round of applause because that is all factual and accurate and the God's honest truth. If Israel is committing genocide, why are they feeding the people they're genociding? If Israel has committed genocide, why are they allowing them to get medical treatment? Wouldn't they just wipe them out? Okay, the truth is Israel doesn't have a Muslim problem. They have a terrorist problem. There are 2 million Muslims living peacefully in Israel right now, and they're happy to have them there. Okay, it's the radical extremists who don't recognize Israel's right to exist. But that's how this Macklemore thing got going. He's been on stage since 2014 wearing a costume that's known as Jew face. That's the term.
6: What the hell did you just say?
1: I know. It's like blackface, but he dresses up as a Jewish person with exaggerated features like the nose and everything like that and thinks it's funny. And he was now opening for Ed Sheeran. And he was going on stage ahead of Ed Sheeran and accusing Israel of committing genocide. And like a lot of other dopey celebrities, people were like, yeah, genocide, except there's one small problem. A lot of these stadiums that he performs at are owned by Jewish men like Robert Kraft, who are like, you're not going to come here and lie about my ancestral homeland and just trash people and spread propaganda that you were fed by some idiot loony lefty guy who wants you to believe Israel is no better than Hamas? What world are you living in? And to his credit, Robert Kraft did ban Macklemore, but he also went out along with Ed Sheeran and donated $4 million to the people in Gaza. Now, are they going to get that money? No, it's going to be absconded by Hamas or whatever aid group distributes it. That's the biggest problem with donations in foreign policy is 90% of the money you donate to people overseas, 90 cents on the dollar never leaves Washington, D.C. Isn't that fascinating? Because they pay salaries to people and these NGOs, non-government organizations get cash. And then you got to hire a guy to distribute the other 9 cents on the dollar that's left. It's a scam. We get ripped off a lot in this country. But the point is, okay, what's happening over in Gaza, not a genocide. Yet there are Democrats running pretty openly right now that say it is. That say everything Bill Maher just told you was stupid. Abdul al-Sayed would tell you that. Here's AOC, clip 47.
7: What has happened with the act, and not just in removing Macklemore from the lineup, but when you see what Robert Kraft did to line up all of the stadiums to censor speech in that one specific way, it's become clear that this is not just about one music artist or two music artists, but this is about how just a handful of stadium owners and the elite can prevent an entire massive issue. In this case, the genocide in Gaza.
1: But all right, I got to stop you right there.
7: The
1: genocide in Gaza.
4: AOC is a dope.
1: Here's a little more about Bill Maher talking about the genocide in Gaza. Clip 45.
5: Gaza equals genocide is a lie. An easily provable lie. Words do have actual meanings. Side means to kill. Fratricide, kill your brother. Homicide, kill your fellow human. Suicide, kill yourself. Genocide, kill or try to kill an entire people. You can't just change the definition of genocide to mean counterattack in a war where people, including civilians, die. That's every war. There have been about 73,000 deaths in Gaza, about 3% of the population. Tragic. Not genocide, not close. There were 3 million Jews in Poland before World War II. After, 45,000. That's genocide. If you're one of the many people these days asking, this explosion of anti-Semitism around the world that we see, where is it coming from? This is where it's coming from. Because if you really think someone is committing genocide, of course you have full permission to hate them. And history shows, for whatever reason, when it comes to hating the Jews, people don't need a lot of permission.
1: That's Bill Maher, and he's telling you the God's honest truth. There's a lot of raging anti-Semitism out there on the left. It comes from a lot of Ivy League professors, and there's a lot of indoctrination taking place. Celebrity class, who have been wrong about everything, have adopted this as their new cause. You know, they used to wear Ukrainian flags at the Oscars and the Emmys. They don't wear them anymore. They had Iran, Ukraine, Free Palestine. There is so much flair at a Hollywood award ceremony. They look like waitresses at TGI Fridays. It's bananas. Okay, but what all of the flair has in common when it comes to Palestine and Gaza and Israel is that it's based on a lie. And you've got Democrats running for Congress right now, running for the Senate, like Abdul al-Sayed, that want you to believe that Hamas is actually the good guys in this scenario.
8: You can't handle the truth.
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12: Military Matters.
17: The nonpartisan Congressional Budget Office estimates the Iran war has cost $38.1 billion from when the war started on February 28th to August 1st. $21.7 billion of this is for replacing expended munitions, including $13.1 billion for missile defense interceptors. The U.S. has used up two-thirds of its missile interceptor inventory since June 2025, and the Congressional Budget Office predicts rebuilding those inventories would take at least 5 years. A report from the Pentagon's own inspector general agreed. The Undersecretary for Acquisition and Sustainment told the IG the conflict with Iran has put a strain on munition supplies, referring to it as, quote, strategic inventory shortfalls. The war in Iran could cost the United States an additional $2 billion to $3 billion each month if fighting continues, according to the CBO. For Military Matters in Washington, Jennifer Griffin, Fox News.
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0: Hot Damn It is Thursday on Fox Across America, which means the lovely ladies of Fox News Saturday Night joining me in studio, Annie, Leo, and Jen, in that order, if you're watching on Fox One. Hey, girls.
1: Hey.
2: Hi.
0: It's a big week on the show for a multitude of reasons. I'll start with the obvious, tremendous lineup of guests, courtesy of our new superstar, Booker Janesh, Pierce Morgan, Martha McCallum.
1: Amazing.
0: Tom Shalhoub will be there. Chanley Painter is going to be joining me later in the show, which is great.
1: Oh, yeah.
0: There's a lot of good news stories we're going to get into. Crazy Macklemore story, Sidney Sweeney, all the fun stuff with AI. But also, a lot of the kids I grew up with and went to high school with are going to be in the audience this weekend.
1: Oh, boy.
0: Which means...
1: Shout out.
2: It's going to be rowdy.
3: Levittown, baby.
0: Which means you guys are getting hit on at the bar after the show within an inch of your life. No, they're all nice guys. It's reasonable hitting. Some of them are married. Some of them are divorced. But there is no party like a Levittown party. These people.
1: Absolutely.
0: Can I tell you a funny story? Just last time they came to the audience, to the show, not the guy who brought the naughty nurses.
1: That's a whole nother. Okay. Yeah.
0: We had a guy who graduated high school with me, who showed up with like four scantily clad women.
1: Mm-hmm.
0: He claimed they were nurses. I'm using air quotes. And they might have been on the internet. I don't know.
3: Right, right. They have that little outfit.
0: Maybe not in a hospital, but maybe in a website sort of scenario, they might have been nurses, Annie. But it was not them. It was the other guys who come in from Fox. Those guys that come to the show are a year older than me.
1: Your baseball friends.
0: Yeah, they're baseball buddies.
1: You played baseball?
0: I did a lot of things, Annie. You know, I played baseball. I was like in my freshman year. But I became a professional heckler by 10th grade. You don't know this, but in Memorial Day, Dennis Schneidler threw a no-hitter against Garden City. Okay? Coach Doug Robbins gave me the game ball in front of the team for heckling. Because I was a devastating heckler.
3: And how do you think he got all these reps in for doing talk radio?
1: Yes.
3: He's been doing it since a kid.
0: It was a different world. You can't fathom this now, but when I was a little kid, like teachers would take me out of eighth period, tell me things about the other team, and then they'd give me a Slurpee and vodka.
3: That's amazing.
0: So it was like a 16-year-old kid. I was drinking a vodka full of a vodka Slurpee, and then just ragging people from the bleachers about their personal lives. And they're like, how does he even know this? And it was devastating.
3: It's kind of like the white trash version of a John Hughes movie.
0: Yeah, maybe.
3: Kind of.
1: Rated R.
0: You know what wasn't white trash? Those two consecutive trips to the state championships. That was not white trash. Anybody who tells you the fans don't matter.
3: Trophies are trophies,
0: Never seen a 300-pound Jimmy Fallon with a tummy full of drunk Slurpee. But anyway, the kids from those baseball teams will be in the audience this weekend.
1: Yes, that's amazing.
3: Yeah, and Jen and I have been slipping them things to heckle you about.
0: I would like that.
3: All right, you know what he's really sensitive about lately is you got to get this in.
0: I would like that. So if you're listening in the tri-state area, you want to come to a live taping, free tickets, foxacrossamerica.com. You can meet my high school baseball alumni. You can meet the lovely ladies of Fox News Saturday night. And you could probably also watch Martha. I think we're going to make Martha talk about Sidney Sweeney.
1: I think that's amazing.
0: I just think it's cool.
1: Yeah, I want to know her take on
0: it. Yeah, I want
1: too.
0: Martha's take.
1: Yeah.
0: Martha talking chicks. Annie, are you with Sidney Sweeney?
1: Okay, so I have thoughts on this, but I feel like the ad itself is geared towards men. I was telling you this earlier. So I don't think it's that big of a problem.
0: Yeah,
1: like, she's not trying to be a woman in sports. So.
0: No. If you're going to get mad at Sidney Sweeney, get mad at her for giving my teenage son a gambling addiction.
1: Yes, exactly.
0: Not for showing her hootie. She's going to do that with or without the website.
1: And she's beautiful, so.
0: Yeah, she is. But, Leo, do young men have any chance in this day and age between the amount of gambling ads and the amount of naked women in advertising? Are young men going to amount to anything?
3: Not if they have a phone in their hand.
0: I mean,
3: I'm a street woman. I watched that. I was like, nice. But also, I don't even know what that was an ad for.
1: No,
3: I'm still not sure. After all these articles, I'm like, was the ad for Sidney Sweeney? Do I subscribe to that? I'm not really sure what's happening here. So if I'm this agog and confused, I don't know what is happening in college or high school or elementary school.
0: Can we give Sidney Sweeney credit for one thing? Because she does understand market forces. And she kind of does play into them well. Because the other show she was just on, she was playing like the OnlyFans model.
1: Yes, she was.
0: And it was absurd, right?
1: Yeah.
3: Of course.
1: That's how she is. And that's how she gets likes and gigs and money.
0: She's in on the
1: joke. She knows what she's doing. Yeah
0: she's
3: Listen, you're not looking like this forever.
0: Yeah.
3: Cash in. This is the time.
0: Did you have to look at Annie when you said that? You're not going to look like this.
1: Cash in. Okay, so
3: Annie,
1: should I do something else with my
3: moisturizer?
0: Annie,
3: okay.
0: Let's go, Annie. Hit
3: the streets. I'm looking at you from the other side of 30, okay? Annie, you're not going to look like that.
1: But I don't know if you've seen the Bill Belichick comparisons this week, because he is looking pretty plump.
0: Bill Belichick has at least a D cup under that North Carolina sweater.
1: He's competing with Sidney Sweeney right now.
0: He is. It's not pretty. He's going to have his own gambling app.
1: Yeah.
0: That's funny. We got to show that to Martha.
1: I think so.
0: Talking to Annie, Leo, and Jen, the lovely ladies of Fox News Saturday night. We only got a minute left. So we'll do that. We'll do Macklemore. And we got to do AI, right?
1: Yeah.
0: Then we'll do some AI. It's fun. We're all going to live, though. We've worked in media long enough to know they're always telling us something's going to kill us. And it never does. Mm-hmm. Do you remember monkeypox?
1: Yeah.
0: Yeah. That monkey paw. That
1: we're all going to die.
0: It's always we're all going to die. Because if someone says we're all going to be fine, you change the channel. But we're all going to die. You're like, oh, my God.
3: I guess I should tune in.
0: Thank you. So be sure to watch Fox News Saturday night this weekend or you're all going to die. Yeah. For Annie, Jen, and Leo. Bye, girls.

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2: News. I'm John Saucier. The situation is still tense in the Middle East. The House has voted for a third time to end U.S. military action against Iran without congressional authorization. House Minority Leader Hakeem Jeffries claims this war will not end under President Trump.
3: The problem that we confront at this moment is not ending the war. We're determined to do that. It's that we don't have a president who has the ability to pursue that type of diplomacy.
2: President Trump repeatedly has claimed an end to the war is close. King Charles meeting with representatives from the AI industry, asking them to ensure the technology is used in the service of the people.
4: The task before you is not merely to advance a technology, but to ensure that it remains firmly in the service of humanity, community, and the natural world.
2: The tech world has raised new concerns about loss of control. 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
0: I'm Doug Donahoe with your Wild Horse Resort and Casino weather update. It'll be partly cloudy today. There is a chance of scattered showers, maybe even a thunderstorm today. Temperatures will be right around 70. Tonight, a chance of showers and thunderstorms will continue, otherwise mostly cloudy. And overnight, temperatures in the upper 40s to around 50. And for Friday, mostly cloudy, then gradual clearing with highs in the mid to upper 70s. For more weather, go to ElkhornMediaGroup.com. 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

0: There it is, Fox Across America with Jimmy Failla. And if the house band sounds fired up, it's because I am joined in studio right now by actual cable news royalty. Like, I mean it. This woman is like the Meghan Markle of... I'm kidding.
1: Wait, what?
0: But she was just back from overseas in Ireland. She's finally back on American soil, which is so good for the nation's morale. Chanley Painter in the house, and the crowd goes wild. Chanley.
1: I'm so glad to be back on with you. The last couple of times I've been on the show, you have not been here, and I've been highly upset.
0: Wow, that's... You want to know something? And you should take it personally. Okay, this is why. Nothing to do with me.
1: Right.
0: Mikey, when I'm not hosting the show... Mm-hmm. books a bunch of people who I never put on the show. So he's putting you in that basket. And you've done nothing to deserve that. You were a fixture on the channel.
1: I thought I was special.
0: You're on Fox News Saturday Night this weekend, and any weekend I can have you. You are box office gold, and Mikey put you on his guest host babe parade.
1: Oh.
0: Chanley, that's no respect, right? We're going to talk about this off the air,
1: because
0: we have an FCC license, and the type of language that might get used is not going to be acceptable to most of our stations.
1: Don't use the language.
0: Well, thanks for coming back from Ireland, and you did bring your mom to New York.
1: Yes.
0: So what did your mom do to upset you so much that you made her see New York? I don't understand. She seems like a lovely...
1: You. My mom and sister are here. They were so excited to meet you in person.
0: A lot of people are the first time.
1: Yeah.
0: It's the second time when they know what they're getting into.
1: I just wish your wife, Jenny. Jenny was here because amazing.
0: Are you bringing your family to the taping of the show this weekend?
1: I think they're gone before then.
0: Oh, the heck. Because Jenny will be there. Yeah. That's all I was going to say. Because you'll have Jenny will be in the house probably tomorrow.
1: Okay. Well,
0: she's been out of taping lately. All right, cool. We'll get it together. We'll mix friends. I like to do that. Yeah. It works well with us. You were a big hit. I was down in Fayetteville this past weekend.
1: I wore my Razorback red.
0: Oh, there it is. At the Ozark Music Hall, someone asked about Chanley Shea Painter. And claimed to be your aunt. I don't know if she was.
1: I have no idea.
0: She literally just said, "What do you think of Chanley Shea Painter?" Like, I was going
1: to
0: say anything other than.
1: Were you even expecting to hear that?
0: That's no, and I knew everyone there knows you and loves you. I wasn't sure how you'd come up in conversation, but she just threw it out blank slate. Usually people have specific questions.
1: Sure.
0: You know what I mean?
1: Sure.
0: People always say, "Who's the prettiest girl at Fox News?" I say, "Duh, Jesse Waters." You know what I mean? But in this instance, they just, "What do you think about Chanley?" And I went on, I read them a haiku. It was a big deal. Because you're happening right now. You're back from Ireland. You have a new Fox Nation special. You're hosting for Carly Shimkus tomorrow on Fox America First.
1: Yeah, I'm excited.
0: The sun never sets.
1: It's 24/7.
0: I love this. Well, you were over in Ireland. Obviously, the president was over in Ireland.
1: You know what? I think he's following international trips. My family, we also went to England last year when he showed up at Windsor Castle.
0: Yeah, of all places.
1: And then now we're in Ireland. He shows up for the Irish Open.
0: Well, that's the difference between you and me, though. I don't get sent to Windsor Castle. I get sent to White Castle. You know what I mean? They're like, you can have three burgers.
1: Good burgers.
0: Yeah, they're good burgers. But one thing I wanted to tell you about Ireland, that was my observation, because I loved Ireland.
1: Yes.
0: It's a lot of rocks and sheep.
1: It is. But it's beautiful.
0: Gorgeous. And I love the roads because they're so narrow.
1: So narrow.
0: And you're either driving alongside a hedge or like a slate stone wall.
1: Yes, exactly.
0: And it's actually worse for the driver because you're sitting on the right side of the car.
1: Yeah.
0: But you're driving stick lefty. That's what I was doing with Jenny. And we went there for a wedding, and basically we had the greatest time of our lives, but we didn't drive a mile without screaming, like, look out.
1: Oh, I don't know how you... I could not drive there.
0: Yeah, it was a lot.
1: I was confused the whole time. The roads, the windy roads, I got a little car sick at times.
0: Oh,
1: we circled the whole country. It was awesome. Okay. And the weather held up. You know, usually it's rainy and really cold. But the sun was out.
0: Get out of here.
1: Yeah.
0: Come on, Chan. Not a lot of people have that experience, because Ireland is like Seattle if you swapped out Guinness for heroin. You know what I mean? You get it. Well, back home in America, something I don't doubt that'll come up on this weekend show. There's a war on Sydney Sweeney right now, which I think is dumb.
1: Yeah, it is.
0: It's, you know, Sydney Sweeney's just smart. She knows she's marketing herself to young boys. Young boys like gals like Sydney Sweeney.
1: Sure.
0: She shouldn't be penalized for playing into market forces.
1: Right.
0: You know what I mean? Joey Chestnut is a competitive eater. Okay.
1: Right.
0: There's a reason every time you see him on TV, he's eating.
1: That's his meal ticket. Yes, his brand.
0: Meal ticket is, hey, look at these. And the little boys do, and she makes money.
1: Yeah.
0: So I feel like we're fighting a lot of the wrong battles. Because when you're going after fun, what someone considers to be fun, you inevitably become a hall monitor, and people resent that, don't they?
1: Right. I agree. I mean, let her live. Mm-hmm. She's gorgeous. Own it.
0: Think of a movie like Dirty Dancing. The whole point is, like, the stodgy people didn't want them dancing.
1: I mean,
0: and they're the villains.
1: Right.
0: And that's what we're fighting over here.
1: Right.
0: It's no bigger than that. You're the person that's like Footloose. You can't dance in this town.
1: Mm-hmm.
0: So the other people get to become rebels for doing what we'd always do, which is have fun.
1: Have fun. Yeah. No having fun here, Jimmy. No fun at all.
0: Folks, we're all in the fun business, okay? If you died tomorrow, you'd wish you'd had more fun today. That's how life works.
1: Yeah, exactly.
0: It's the whole point. I drove a taxi in New York City for a long time. That's what people would tell me all the time.
1: Right.
0: They'd say the meaning of life is have fun.
1: Exactly.
0: That's a real thing.
1: It's true.
0: And some of these people,
1: it's a journey,
0: some
1: not
0: of
1: the
0: these,
1: destination.
0: Some of these people were sober. Well, wait, no. Hold on. And
1: no.
0: Let me correct you there, because when you're a cab driver, it is absolutely the destination. You're like, get me there, I'm late.
1: Okay.
0: Step on it.
1: The one time.
0: Run that light, you psycho. You hear things in a taxi.
1: How many times did you get, because every time I get in one, I'm like, I'm in a hurry. Did you get that all the time?
0: Yeah, so that's why it's not stressful. Mm. Someone explained this to me my first day as a cab driver. Wrap your head around this. He said, everyone who gets in the back of your cab is late for a meeting.
1: Yes.
0: He said, but remember this. You're on time for the meeting because your meeting is you driving a taxi.
1: Right, right.
0: You're there. You're in the seat.
1: Yeah.
0: That's how you make your living.
1: Mm-hmm.
0: You've made it to your meeting. So
1: you
0: can do what you can to get them there.
1: Right, safely.
0: But you can't have an emotional investment in the driving.
1: Yeah.
0: And now let me tell you, it's just a fun fact. Anytime you drive down the street, you see two cab drivers get into like a fight, they're new. They're brand new. Because
1: they
0: still care about the drive.
1: That's right.
0: Guys that are driving a long time are very zen. Mm-hmm. Can I tell you, I drove with a guy who was a 45-year cab driver. So imagine that.
1: Wow.
0: Probably shouldn't have been licensed. Didn't have the best eyesight. But he would start his shift. He was a night driver. Mm-hmm. So he'd work 5 a.m. to 5 p.m. I would hand him my taxi at the garage.
1: Mm-hmm.
0: And then he would go to the racetrack and bet horses.
1: Wow.
0: He would not even pick up a customer. And if he won at the racetrack, he spent the rest of his shift just hanging out, eating food. And
1: nice.
0: If he lost, he went and picked up customer.
1: Yeah.
0: Isn't that amazing?
1: It is. That's, what a life.
0: So many different existences. Because that's the thing. He had a life instead of an existence.
1: Yes,
0: he had a life instead of a career. How many people do we know in media that are profoundly successful and unhappy?
1: That's true.
0: Because they're too busy like grading their success against other people and they're not just slowing down and enjoying what they have.
1: Absolutely right.
0: And that's how it works. See, Chandler and I are like two chapters into a self-help book now.
1: We should write it for real.
0: Yeah.
1: I need some extra cash.
0: You had to go do this Fancy Pants Fox Nation special. We could have been moving books right now.
1: You need to watch it.
0: I'm going to watch it.
1: It's really good.
0: I assume you're talking about the special because sometimes you say to me, you need to watch it.
1: Oh.
0: And it's usually about my commentary.
1: That's true, too.
0: A joke I tell about you on TV. People don't know. When you go to commercial break, Chandler's known to smack the host around a little bit. That's good. It's Southern charm. We love that sort of thing. So we got that going on the show. That's a big thing. And I wanted to talk to you about AI because you're one of the most upbeat and profoundly knowledgeable people I know. I do not buy into any of this narrative that we're all under attack from AI.
1: Right,
0: do you?
1: Right. No. I mean, I do like the movies Terminator. the Terminator movies.
0: Yeah.
1: No,
0: if you're eating popcorn and you're in a movie theater, being under attack is great.
1: Yeah.
0: But if you're watching the news.
1: With Arnold Schwarzenegger.
0: Thank you. I feel like if you're watching the news, we've been watching too much news to take this seriously.
1: Sure.
0: Because we've been told everything was going to kill us.
1: Yeah, that's true. Everything we eat.
0: Yes.
1: For example.
0: If you don't vote the right way, we're all going to die.
1: Right.
0: We're electing Hitler.
1: Warming,
0: he's going to kill us. Global warming.
1: Yeah. Mm-hmm.
0: COVID. There was a thing called net neutrality when I started here. I still don't even know what it was.
1: I have no idea.
0: Net neutrality.
1: I have no idea what you're talking
0: about. I thought
1: about.
0: It was about hockey. They don't shoot on the wrong net. Gonna be in big trouble.
1: It's probably right.
0: But they were like, if they don't get this right, we're all gonna die. You know, and it's always that. And I always feel like that's emotional blackmail.
1: Right.
0: And it makes you like, well, you better support our side or everybody's gonna die. You know?
1: Yeah.
0: And people fall for it, but I don't think we do in media. And I just hope people
1: in the
0: real world aren't. And I don't know that they are.
1: Sure.
0: You know, I asked my son and he does it. He's at college. He's a freshman in college.
1: I think he has a good pulse though. He always says a feel of what his age range.
0: Lincoln?
1: Yeah.
0: Yeah, like we use him a lot on TV and radio just because it's cheap labor. You know what I mean? You don't have to pay the kid. You bring him in.
1: He's cool.
0: Yeah, throw him a hot pocket in the break room. He's fun. He'll do your show, tell you a little dirty joke. They're like, I like the kid. But no, his specific age group of college kids is very unique because they grew up with a phone.
1: Mm-hmm, right.
0: And I think when you grow up with a phone and you've never known a world without one.
1: Sure.
0: They interact with the stuff differently than we do.
1: That's true, yes.
0: And I don't think any of it weighs on them because everything in their phone is just something they're watching till the next thing they're watching.
1: Mm-hmm.
0: You know?
1: That's very true.
0: Like, was that a dog on a skateboard? What is that, a submarine explosion? What is that, a guy telling a joke? And they just, it's just things.
1: Right.
0: Just things that they'll click like or dislike and move on and go.
1: Yeah,
0: and I don't think they live with the stress that we do.
1: Right.
0: Isn't that weird?
1: It is weird.
0: I think social media, Chan, and you can speak to this as a former Miss Arkansas. I don't like that they have to say former Miss because you won Miss Arkansas.
1: Yeah.
0: Former sounds like it sounds like they took your crown away. It sounds like you were Miss Arkansas and then they watched the instant replay. Like, hey, wait a minute.
1: Never mind.
0: Wait a minute
1: Take it
0: here.
1: Back.
0: I don't know. So you're right. So the way I see it is like, you know, they had that Pope who outlived he stuck around. They had like another Pope. He was like Pope Emeritus.
1: Yeah.
0: I think
1: yeah.
0: you're Miss Arkansas Emeritus.
1: Yeah, I like that's what I think. Miss Arkansas. That better.
0: Maybe Saturday night we'll introduce that. You that way. She's Miss yes. Arkansas Emeritus. Chanley Painter is in studio if you just joined us.
1: I should find my crown and bring it. I don't even know where it is, but.
0: You got to find it.
1: I got to find it.
0: Come on. We have Crown Royal. We don't have on our show. But I think, like, this is interesting because in the age of social media, what I think has ultimately happened, because everybody is more looks conscious because our whole lives are photo documented
1: absolutely,
0: now.
1: Absolutely, yeah.
0: Is I think everybody's physical health is better and their mental health is worse.
1: Yeah. No, you watch movies from 30, 40 years ago. The people that are our age in movies look way older.
0: Don't they? Do you know in the movie Cocoon,
1: yeah.
0: which is about old people, Wilford Brimley is 39 years old.
1: It's crazy.
0: He's playing like an 80-year-old.
1: The Golden Girls, like, she one was, like, in her 40s, and she looks like she's, like, 70.
0: Doesn't she?
1: It's crazy.
0: And they gussied her up on TV and made her look old. Yeah. But, yeah, they were, like, in their 30s and 40s. That's amazing.
1: So, yeah, it is incredible.
0: But now they're everyone who's 70, 80, whatever the hell looks our
1: age. Look at my mom. She's 72 and looks amazing.
0: I was told not to look at your mom anymore by security. Your mom is lovely. We're talking to Chanley Painter. The whole Barnyard Jamboree is here. We're having a good time. It's like a civilian ride-along. You know, when the cops let you sit in the back of the car.
1: Yes, yes.
0: You got to throw them on set. Throw them right on set. Live TV. What could go wrong? It's great. I've had my mom on.
1: Yeah.
0: My mom was on Fox News Saturday night, right, for, like, it was during Mother's Day weekend, like, 2 years ago.
1: Mm-hmm.
0: And because I had my family on set, she was literally talking to them while we were on TV. I'm like, all you need to do is look at that camera, smile when I say your name, and then let's just have some fun. You have nothing to prepare.
1: Right.
0: And she just sat there talking to the people off camera.
1: Right,
0: I was
1: right,
0: Katie, what are
1: you're
0: you doing
1: alive.
0: Over there? Yeah. But she got through it.
1: Oh, I love it.
0: All right, so give me one more for the weekend. We're going to survive AI. We're not mad at Sydney Sweeney.
1: Yeah, no.
0: The Macklemore thing will probably come up on the show.
1: Oh, right.
0: I just think it's dopey. If you're the opening act for a band, you open and get out of there. I think this, if there are going to be statements, which shouldn't be in any event, you know, sing your songs. That's why people are there.
1: Sure.
0: I feel like we need to get back common culture.
1: Yes.
0: That means places where we go for sources of joy shouldn't be turned into sources of grievance.
1: Right.
0: The comedy show shouldn't have a protest.
1: That's right.
0: The award show. The
1: I'm not
0: concert.
1: Going for your political message. I'm going for the music.
0: Even if I agree with it.
1: Again, go back to fun. We were talking about fun earlier. Why can't we have fun?
0: You think about this. This is what drives me crazy. Because they do this at, like, Coachella.
1: Mm-hmm.
0: Okay? So you're at Coachella. It's not my scene.
1: Yeah.
0: But people are, like, literally doing, like, drugs in the desert. And drinking for days.
1: Right.
0: And you're listening to your favorite song.
1: Yeah.
0: And then the music stops and Bernie Sanders tells you you're going to die of climate change. Doesn't that just kill the vibe?
1: Yes.
0: That's my real gripe here.
1: It does.
0: It's not even
1: Debbie
0: like
1: Downer.
0: I'm so capable of disagreeing with people politically. I just hate the misappropriation of message.
1: Mm-hmm.
0: If people are drinking and partying in a desert, they don't need to be interrupted
1: read
0: by
1: the
0: some
1: room a little
0: thank
1: bit.
0: You.
1: I mean, you
0: if
1: know,
0: you're in the desert doing drugs because you want to get away from the real world.
1: Exactly why.
0: You don't want its palm bulbs to follow you.
1: Exactly.
0: Are you also going to get a guy up there who tells me I'm behind on my electric bill?
1: Right.
0: Before
1: right.
0: we play this next song.
1: Yeah.
0: This is Electric Groove by MGMT. But speaking of electric, Jimmy owes Con Ed $628. You're like, you ruined the concert.
1: Yeah, right?
0: Chanley Painter, you ruined nothing. You were a national treasure. I will see you, and unfortunately not your family, but I will see you on a TV set this Saturday night.
1: Yes.
0: The great Chanley Painter, you know her, you love her.
2: 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Get her out of here.
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13: Well, see, they picked that name on purpose. 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

0: in since that show was launched in January of 2024, we have never lost our time slot in the history of Fox News Saturday Night. We've been number one in the ratings every single show I've ever done, which is also why I'll never take off. Like, I've never missed a show. So, I mean, you know, I get hit by a meteor, I'm probably going to miss the show. But if it's within my power, I never miss the show because it keeps the streak going, man. You got to do it. You got to Lou Gehrig this thing. And it's TV, you know? How can I, Jimmy Fallon, the TV guy, go back in my conscience and tell the taxi guy that I need a night off from work? You know, the guy who worked 15 hours a day and got cut off and shot at? How do I tell him I couldn't tell an hour worth of dirty jokes? Nah, man, it's all beat up. You don't understand. I had to get hair and makeup and sit on a set with Miss Arkansas and Martha McCallum. Nah, it was tough. Chandler on my right, Martha on my left.
1: Hubba, hubba.
0: I'll be there. But the point is, as we wrap up this one, all of the good comedy, and I posted this on Twitter at Jimmy Fallon. It's in my Instagram feed at Jim Fallon. I posted about the AI hysteria, which just absolutely was airdropped into everyone's life on Monday. Why? Because Barack Obama sent out a party-wide memo that they should be focused on AI for the remainder of the midterms is what they should do.
2: Tell them like it is.
0: He said that. Why? Because it finally gives the Democrats a coherent message. Okay, half of the Democratic Party are socialists that want to ban capitalism, and they don't have any regard. They want prisons abolished. They want to defund the police. Like some of the dumbest thing you've ever heard. So the other half of the Democrats have to pretend they're not, they don't support that. They go, oh, we don't support that. We want you to elect them because we're a Big Ten party. You know, you elect the things we don't support. I promise we won't do those things. Of course they will. But the Democrats need a message. So the message has become we're all going to die, which is not a new message for Democrats. How many times have they told you that about climate change?
3: The world is going to end in 12 years if we don't address climate change.
4: It is clear the clock is not just ticking, it is banging.
5: That's what's boiling the oceans, creating these atmospheric rivers and the rain bombs.
6: Climate change is the crisis of our lifetime. We have an obligation to future generations.
7: Just as the climate crisis is man-made, it's a scientific accepted fact around the world.
0: So that is a bunch of people who want you to believe the world is going to end any minute now, so you need to reduce your carbon footprint. Yet what do every one of those people have in common? They fly on private jets.
1: Democrats are so full of crap.
0: Guys, if it is an emergency, you actually adhere to the emergency. You know what I'm saying? Like, it was a climate emergency. You know, like, you know, if your apartment building's on fire, you call the fire department. Why? Because it's an emergency. We need to do something immediately. Okay, these people are, according to them, living in an emergency, but they'll call the fire department when they get around to it. It's all a scam. But the point is, climate change is now the 14th most important issue to Democrats in the midterms. 14, because no one buys into it. We were going to melt. Okay, it was global warming. We were going to melt.
8: Please give us money.
0: Well, we were originally going to freeze in the 70s. They were like, the ice age is coming.
8: Please give us money.
0: And then that became the ozone layer.
8: Please give us money.
0: And then global warming.
8: Please give us money.
0: And then none of it happened. So they were like, well, the weather's changing. It's called climate change.
8: Please give us money.
0: Okay, but the money ain't coming in anymore. So the people selling you climate change are now selling you certain AI death. But first, you need to get out there and you need to say,
9: we want more money.
0: And they'll save you from the next round of doom, everybody.
1: Pay up, suckers.
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0: I'm Dan Tessman. Here's your Wild Horse Resort and Casino weather update. A chance of showers and thunderstorms this afternoon, along with calm wind. Expect a high near 71 in the Roundup City. It will be 73 in Walla Walla and 76 in Hermiston. Tonight, showers likely, along with a possible thunderstorm. Calm wind with a low around 49. And tomorrow, mostly cloudy with gradual clearing in the afternoon. Calm wind and a high near 77. 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
1: Hermiston is heating up, but we've got the ultimate way to cool down. 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
3: A diplomatic green light. Lisa Brady, Fox News. The U.S. State Department just announcing visas are approved for top Iranian officials, including Iran's president, to attend a high-level U.N. General Assembly meeting next week in New York, even as the conflict with Iran continues. House Minority Leader Hakeem Jeffries.
4: The path out of this was already shown to us by President Obama. It's aggressive diplomacy that brings the world together to contain Iran.
3: President Trump has argued Iran was violating the previous nuclear deal and that he's not sure he can trust them to make a new one. Also next week, China's president visits the White House, where several tech titans are expected to join a state dinner as an AI debate escalates.
5: According to reports, they include OpenAI chief executive Sam Altman, Apple executive chairman Tim Cook, and Jensen Huang, CEO of chip giant NVIDIA. Huang and Cook were also part of the entourage of executives who accompanied the president to China back in May.
3: Fox's Lillian Wu. A federal judge just ordering the Kennedy Center to give 30 days notice before making any physical changes to the building, including demolition. This after a vote this week to shut down for repairs and a message about safety risks today from a top official. Fox's Jessica Rosenthal.
6: Kennedy Center director and COO Matt Floca said the center has to close for at least 7 days due to acute risks to public safety resulting from continued structural deterioration. Aside from broad structural issues, a 5-foot piece of plaster fell from the ceiling earlier this month during a storm. This temporary closure is separate from an earlier Kennedy Center board vote to close the center for 2 years of repairs. A D.C. federal judge ruled that attempt was ill-informed and seemingly preordained.
3: This week's new vote to close followed a judge's ruling that congressional approval would be needed to add the president's name to the building. 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
3: An execution that was previously halted in Alabama is scheduled to happen later today.
10: 49-year-old Alabama death row inmate Jeffrey Lee is due to be executed tonight. He was convicted for murdering two people during a pawn shop robbery in 1998. Lee was due to have his sentence carried out 3 months ago, but a judge put it on hold after the state's method of hypoxia using nitrogen gas was ruled unconstitutional. Lee will be put to death tonight using lethal injections instead, though his lawyers say a previous agreement not to use the lethal injections should still be honored. Eben Brown, Fox News.
3: Human remains found in the Grand Canyon this week, now identified as Timothy Allen Smith, the last person missing after deadly flash flooding last month, killing three in all. There's a bipartisan push for the Federal Trade Commission to probe Amazon and Walmart's AI shopping bots over made in USA data.
11: GOP Senator Rick Scott and Democratic Senator Tammy Baldwin say Amazon and Walmart's artificial intelligence-powered shopping chatbots may obscure and suppress information about which products are genuinely made in the U.S. and which falsely claim to be. The lawmakers citing findings from a think tank study led by former FTC Chair Lina Khan, showing the AI can detect when made in USA product labels are phony, but the retailers are not using the technology to crack down on the listings. The senators are asking the Federal Trade Commission to investigate. Baldwin saying in a statement, if Americans want to buy products made in America, Amazon and Walmart should be helping them, not giving away their business to foreign knockoffs.
3: Fox's Kristen Goodwin, Amazon telling Reuters it's fundamentally wrong to suggest the company intentionally withholds country of origin information from customers. An hour to the close on Wall Street, a rebound continues. Right now, the Dow's up 378 points, the NASDAQ up more than 400. Elisa Brady, Fox News.
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15: 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Bonus Benson on the weekends, of course. I'm a political analyst at Fox News, senior columnist at the Washington Examiner. 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On the program today, Julian Epstein is going to be here. He's a longtime Democratic strategist. He's become very, very frustrated, I think is putting it mildly, maybe disillusioned, alienated from his party. Disgusted with what he's seeing, especially with the rise of the hard left in the DSA. He will join us with a reaction to some of these latest controversies. He's been writing about it and talking about it. Aaron Wythe leads an organization that is blowing the whistle on a power grab by the Democrats and the left and their special interest groups in New York under Kathy Hochul. We'll tell you about that. Plus, Carol Markowitz on the Macklemore, quote-unquote, censorship or cancellation issue that is continuing to be a very big story, not just here but around the world. She's written about it in the Wall Street Journal. She's tackled a few other issues as well. We'll have a wide-ranging conversation with Carol in our final hour today. I want to start, though, with this Hassan Piker character, who is one of the top Democratic surrogates in the country at this point. He has crisscrossed our map, campaigning with all sorts of different candidates for office, running as Democrats, many of them hating the Democratic Party, wanting them to be much more socialist or communist or Islamist or some combination thereof. And he is their spiritual leader, as I keep saying. He's also being embraced by many mainstream, quote-unquote, elements of the party, from the college Democrats to the Obama pod bros. This guy is featured in the media with these glowing, glossy magazine covers and all of that. Hassan Piker is not a fringe figure. He should be. I would be thrilled, genuinely thrilled, if I had never heard of him. If we did not have to spend a minute of our airtime talking about him. But unfortunately, he represents the direction that the hard left is dragging the Democratic Party, and much of the party is unwilling or unable or doesn't really want to stand up to any of it. And this man is as toxic and cancerous in his ideology as really could possibly be imagined. It's not just about the Senate race in Michigan and his BFF, Abdul El-Sayed, who we know invited him to come to Michigan, invited Piker to come to Michigan and campaign with him, and now his big talking point, El-Sayed, is, oh, that's just some streamer from California. I hardly know the guy. It's not important. Not an important, relevant thing in the race. He's the one who has also prioritized the same ideology that Piker espouses, has embraced Piker, has invited Piker to Michigan. It's not like someone who's spouting off on the West Coast for, you know, no reason. There's a very direct link to why people are asking about Hassan Piker on the campaign trail with El-Sayed. And it's because they are friends. They are close friends, and they share, to a very large extent, the same ideology. And El-Sayed has been asked to condemn, disavow, walk away from some of the very worst things that we've seen from Hassan Piker, and he's unwilling or very hesitant to do so because they are ideological comrades. That's the reality. And I think a lot of these people who were very happy to have Piker in their corner, in their coalition, including the mainstream Democratic Party, they want Piker to shut up. At least for the moment, just for now. There are some principled Democrats who actually believe in country over party, as opposed to those who wag their fingers about country over party as an indictment of Republicans and an attack line on Republicans and Trump. But when it comes to their own party, you know, never mind, right? We've got elections to win. So they, many of them, those types of people, cynics, power-hungry cynics, they want Piker in the tent. They want his followers in the tent, voting for them. If they're uncomfortable with some of what they believe, they're like, oh, that's a problem for another day. I think those problems will sneak up on them real fast. These people are terrible, and they believe awful, destructive things. But they want to win, and that's what matters. And so Hassan Piker is like the cost of doing business in Democratic politics and like largely almost the whole party at this point, but they would collectively, including I think some of these people like El-Sayed, I bet you they would sure love for Hassan Piker to just, you know, maybe pipe down, maybe go on a vacation until, let's say, the second week of November. Then he can come back and say whatever he wants about how awful America is and deserting 9/11 and rah-rah terrorists and we love communists and all the horrible things that he says and believes. They just want kind of like a mute button on that for a little while here so they can go win the election. But interestingly, Piker is not a very smart guy and also has a huge ego. He will not happily shut up for the benefit even of his own cause. So he's doing interviews all over the place, including with Axios. And there's a few clips from this Axios interview that he did that I would just like for you to hear, including starting here in Cut 22, where Piker talks about the United States and Al-Qaeda and decides which one is worse. I'll let you guess who he thinks is worse, America or Al-Qaeda. Cut 22.
16: Terrorism.
17: Yes.
16: Do you think America, then, is worse than Al-Qaeda?
17: Pound for pound, as far as the number of deaths, yes, we have caused tremendous terror all around the world. I think that that is not only terror that we are waging on regular civilians in nations in the periphery, but it's also having consequences on ourselves. It's having dramatic consequences on the home front.
15: So the first part of the question, America's the top dog in terrorism? Yes. Do you think America's worse than Al-Qaeda? Yes. Because, in his mind, all the deaths inflicted by Al-Qaeda, you add them up, targeting civilians on purpose, in his mind, that's a lower number than the deaths in wars that we've been involved in, and that's terrorism, he says, all the terror all around the world, on civilians, where he's not only putting us, the United States, in this moral equivalency on an equal footing with Al-Qaeda, the 9/11 terrorists who deliberately kill innocent people to try to force an imposition of hardcore Sharia law across the globe, equal footing with the United States. In fact, he says, no, that's not good enough. America's worse than Al-Qaeda. This is what he believes. The man campaigning with candidates invited to campaign with Democratic candidates all across the country, including the Senate nominee in Michigan. This is what he believes. And when he said, by the way, that America deserved 9/11, and he's like kind of in a coy way backtracked a little bit, I didn't really mean it quite that way, just like he's also now for the moment trying to pretend like, you shouldn't say that I hate America. Not only has he said he hates America over and over and over and over again, often laden with F-bombs, he's now saying that we're worse than Al-Qaeda. He hates this country. He says it openly. The one time he denied it is the lie. When he said that we deserved 9/11 and the slaughter of thousands of innocent people, he's like, oh, God, I didn't really mean it that way. Yes, he did. Yes, he did. Because he thinks we're worse than Al-Qaeda. Someone who thinks we're worse than Al-Qaeda definitely thinks we deserve 9/11. Someone who hates the country as much as he does, it stands to reason that all the negative things he said about this country are his true beliefs and feelings that he's been spouting for years. And a lot of people like Abdul El-Sayed and this other network of candidates running for Congress and other high office, they saw him and said, you know what, we like that, more of that. Let me go on his stream. You know what, come to me, campaign with me. Let's hug each other on stage. Are these the people we want to elect in the United States? Are we frustrated with gas prices and other things with President Trump or whatever? I get all that. Is the solution to that to go with the people who are in bed with a guy who thinks we are worse than Al-Qaeda? Then there's this in cut 25. Listen.
16: It seems you care a lot more about how Israel treats Muslims than how China treats Muslims.
17: Yeah, because Israel is murdering not just Muslims, but Christians as well with my tax dollars.
15: Amazing.
17: And that, I think, is unacceptable. It's the same principle behind America's global war on terror that is an abject failure that I oppose as well.
15: Well, he opposes our war on terror because he supports the terrorists. He thinks we're worse than Al-Qaeda. He loves Hamas, loves Hezbollah, loves the Houthis. Of course he opposes the war on terror. He's for the other side. He's rooting for the other side because he hates us the way they hate us. It's really not that hard. And I'm not smearing him. I'm just simply citing his own words. This is, again, not some random dude. He is a central campaign surrogate on the left that is being mainstreamed and glossed by the media, by the so-called mainstream Democratic Party. And I love this thing. And a good question, by the way. Was it Alex Thompson, I think, at Axios, saying, it seems like you really care about Israel's treatment of Muslims versus China. Well, yeah, obviously, yes. It has nothing to do with his tax dollars. It has everything to do with him hating Jews, him hating Israel. In Israel, by the way, a large percentage of the population is Muslim. They have equal rights. They can vote. They participate. That is not true of the Muslims in China, who are systematically oppressed, sent to re-education camps, and worse. Just like Christians are systematically oppressed in communist China, he doesn't care about that because he wants to focus on Israel and the Jewish demons that he hates. and also he supports the Chinese Communist Party. Again, it's not a big mystery here. He's not critical of China's massive human rights abuses, far worse than anything Israel does, on a vast scale, including against Muslims. He doesn't care because he's a communist. And so he likes the fellow communist regime, and thou shalt not speak ill of fellow communists. In fact, the bloodthirsty, blood-drenched, right, godfather of the CCP, Chairman Mao, with the blood of, what, 60 to 100 million people on his hands? Hassan Piker loves Chairman Mao and has spoken glowingly of that murderous communist dictator. So, of course, he's against the global war on terror because he's pro-terrorism and pro-terrorist. And he doesn't really pretend to care about the atrocities and terrible abuses of communist China because he's a communist. And if he were just, like El Sayed says, some streamer in California, that would be still repugnant. His views would be repulsive. But it would certainly not take up the amount of time and real estate that we devote to it on this show, if not for the fact that he is someone who is like the it boy in left-wing politics, traveling all across the country at the invitation of candidates for office and campaigning with them, including El Sayed, who's now just for a few weeks trying to pretend like, oh, I, you know, who? Who are we talking about here? But he's not going to get away with that. At least he ought not get away with it. The Republicans have put out a video, a compilation of El Sayed's very close relationship with Hassan Piker. So this whole kind of game he's trying to play, it's a performance. The video and the audio that I want to play for you coming up next illustrates that in stark relief. I hope the people of Michigan are paying attention. We'll get to that after this. Just getting started on the Guy Benson Show on a Thursday. Keep it here.
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1: 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A big night for high school varsity volleyball at 6. Tushy hosts Waitsburg and Dayton visits Garpal. At 6:15, Walla Walla Valley Academy hosts Prescott and DeSales visits Sunnyside Christian. 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
26: 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I thought, yes, this is me.
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29: It is completely ridiculous. It's laughable to say guys like myself, guys like Abdul El Sayed, we hate America.
30: I say I hate America all the time. A lot of motherfuckers want to kill me over that take, but at least I say it with my chest. People will be like, Hassan, you hate America. I'm like, yeah, I do. I do hate America.
15: Back on the Guy Benson Show, I played that clip before. I'll play it again. Part one, recently, trying to get his buddies elected. No, it's crazy, ludicrous, laughable to say people like me and Abdul El Sayed hate America. Then roll the tape, and we could roll it for minutes at a time of him just screaming about how much he hates America. And then he goes off today and says, actually, we're worse than Al-Qaeda. Wonder how that one would pull. Wonder if that one will even enter the consciousness of voters in Michigan. It better. Now, El Sayed, running for Senate in Michigan, saying, oh, you know, I'm not going to disavow this guy because it's like some streamer in California, irrelevant. Who cares that I invited him to campaign alongside me? The Republicans have put together a clip that just shows some of the lowlights of Hassan Piker and then all the many times these two bros have broed out together because they are on the same team no matter how much El Sayed thinks it's inconvenient, at least for the moment. Cut 24.
31: This race is not about a streamer in California.
29: Any other black folk want to engage in radical activist language in this chat? Dr. Abdul El Sayed in the building, running for Senate in Michigan.
30: Shut the f*** up, you stupid, idiotic old lady. Yo, f*** this refugee.
31: I'm not here to disavow people's views.
29: Mao Zedong is one of the great leaders of this world. America deserved 9/11, dude. I'm saying it.
0: This is hummus. You got baba ganoush.
3: Well, let's talk about our favorite flags.
29: Oh, like overall, what my favorite flag?
6: Yeah.
29: Hezbollah.
6: Kill those and murder those in the street. Let the streets soak in their red capitalist bloods, dude.
7: But you're actively campaigning with him. This is a choice you're making. So.
0: For sure. I know that he's having a conversation with a number of folks who feel locked out.
29: If they serve in the military and then they get their untrained, inbred asses shipped into southern Lebanon, very funny.
31: The people who listen to Hassan are engaging in faith. They want a way forward into our politics.
15: You heard El Sayed a few times in that clip. I'm not here to disavow people's views. Oh, his audience is operating in good faith. For sure I'm campaigning with him. He's having a conversation with a number of folks who feel locked out. Oh, I'm not here to disavow people's views. No, not at all. You're embracing him. You're embracing his views, such as America deserved 9/11. I hate America. Mao Zedong is one of the greatest leaders in the history of the world. Loves Hezbollah, loves the terrorists, hates the country, worse than Al-Qaeda. Quote, I'm not here to disavow people's views. That is Abdul El Sayed. And his effective running mate, Hassan Piker, today said America's worse than Al-Qaeda, just like he said America deserved 9/11. And El Sayed is comfortable with all of that, as long as it doesn't hurt his election chances. We'll be right back with Julian Epstein next.

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1: Fox News, I'm Tom Graham. Millions of Americans finding themselves in new congressional districts ahead of November's midterms.
2: A new report finds nearly 35 million Americans, about 1 in 10 U.S. voters, now live in a different congressional district than 2 years ago. It's the outcome of unprecedented mid-decade redistricting this past year.
1: Fox's Jared Halpern, the Justice Department announcing several arrests in several cities following the administration's pledge to crack down on the fraudulent use of taxpayer cash.
3: This week's cases span from Massachusetts to California to Kansas, ballot, healthcare, daycare, loan fraud, you name it. Earlier this week in Kansas City, DOJ officials joined by the vice president announced a COVID loan fraud case involving more than 160 people, $245 million in predicted losses.
1: Fox's David Spunt in Washington, America's listening to Fox News.
4: 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I'm Dan Tessman. Here's your Wild Horse Resort and Casino weather update. A chance of showers and thunderstorms this afternoon along with calm wind. Expect a high near 71 in the Roundup City. It will be 73 in Walla Walla and 76 in Hermiston. Tonight, showers likely along with a possible thunderstorm. Calm wind with a low around 49. And tomorrow, mostly cloudy with gradual clearing in the afternoon. Calm wind and a high near 77. 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

0: 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GuyBensonShow.com, the website, podcast always free. Well, back with us now, Julian Epstein, who served as chief counsel to the House Judiciary Committee and a staff director to the House Oversight Committee on the Democratic side of the aisle for years. He's a Democratic strategist at Julian Epstein on social media. Julian, welcome back.
1: Hey, Guy, it's great to be with you again.
0: I want to play a soundbite that I played yesterday as well. This tees up what we then heard today in a newly released interview with Axios, where Hassan Piker said that the United States of America is worse than Al-Qaeda when it comes to terrorism, and said that he is much more focused on Israel's treatment of Muslims than China's because tax dollars or something like that. But this is someone who is becoming a kingmaker within your party, certainly a growing element of your party, welcomed with open arms and big smiles and grins from Zohran Mamdani to Abdul El-Sayed to that whole constellation of characters. This is who we're talking about, Cut 34, Hassan Piker.
2: It is completely ridiculous. It's laughable to say guys like myself, guys like Abdul El-Sayed, we hate America. Because I'm in the United States of America, the most dog country on the planet, the absolute worst country on the planet, straight up, bar none, a capitalist shithole.
3: Kaya, that was not the opportunity for you to... Down.
2: The absolute worst place on the planet, just a horrific, monstrous, awful, dog shit country that I despise. The absolute worst country that has the most wealth throughout history, throughout time, the wealthiest nation on the planet, and we don't have a fraction of the dedicated broadband speeds that you can get in a f-ing village on the countryside of France. The worst f-ing infrastructure, the absolute biggest shithole on the planet. I f-ing despise this nation. I despise this country with my entire f-ing heart.
0: Okay, Julian, I despise this country with my entire bleeping heart. And just to put a finer point on it, he's also said that America deserved 9/11, and now that we're worse in the terrorism realm than Al-Qaeda. This is someone who is invited all across the country to campaign with candidates in your party, and it seems like there are large elements of your party, including the College Democrats and the Obama Bros podcasts, you know, Save America, whatever they're doing, embracing him and this, and how did we get here? What do you make of this?
1: Well, there's a lot to unpack there, and thanks again, Guy, for having me on. Piker is an imbecile, and you know, there's so much to work with to unmask him as an imbecile. If you take, just for example, the poorest people in this country, poverty line is $33,000 per family of four. They probably get $30,000 a year in various different welfare benefits. That's at $66,000 per family of four if you're at the poverty line. That is a higher income than, by a factor of tenfold, than any of the countries that Hassan Piker idolizes. Certainly any of the countries that are run by radical Islamists. He's a cancer on the Democratic Party. He's a cancer in this country. You know, he's talking about Al-Qaeda yesterday. 2 weeks ago, he was talking about open season on Jews. I mean, the hit list just keeps on coming. But let me tell you what I think is going on to your question.
0: By the way, can we just pause for a second? The open season on Jews comment that he made, I was on parental leave at the time. I think that was a really important and particularly repugnant thing that he said. I mean, it's the menu is so long of the horrible things that it comes out of his mouth, but that was one of them. And again, these are people still embracing him in large swaths of your party. What did he say on that specific point? Because I think that's worth highlighting.
1: Yeah, what he effectively said is if American Jews keep supporting Israel, that sooner or later people are going to start coming after them, which was basically a permission slip for saying that American Jews who support Israel, which are like 90% of American Jews, are going to be legitimate targets because of a twisted logic that I don't think Hassan Piker has the foggiest clue about what's going on in the Middle East. He is like most overeducated, college graduate imbeciles today. They learn their information mostly from TikTok feeds, who are probably being generated by foreign bot farms from either China, Russia, Iran, or somewhere in the Middle East. But so it's, you know, he's basically endorses fascism and Nazism. He is the neo-Nazi on the left. But let me tell you what I think is happening and what I've been, you know, as you and I have been talking about in the last two or three years, what I have been decrying so much of. The Democratic Party, and certainly socialism, is today about grievance. Grievance is the beating heart of socialism, and socialism is becoming the beating heart of the Democratic Party. And grievance is like a drug. You know, you take a little bit of it, let's say the welfare state or identity politics, and it lasts for a short period of time, and you need something stronger and stronger and stronger. And Hassan Piker is the logical extension of a grievance ideology that has been normalized by the Democrats. The logical extension, again, is sort of alignment with radical Islam and communism, which he both identifies with. And the Democrats don't want to dissociate from that, one, because they don't want to dissociate and don't know how to dissociate or draw the line on where grievance ends and where building begins, which is what our country has always been about. Our country has been about building and innovation and discovery and invention. He's against all of those things. And the Democratic Party is increasingly for grievance and taking what other people have built. And so the Democratic Party doesn't know where to draw the line on grievance. That's why we have so much excessive identity politics and the welfare state, which is more than bloated. But they also don't know where to get energy from anywhere else. So they sort of like the energy that this extremism grievance ideology is bringing into voters, particularly young voters. And so they are nurturing it. They are signing up for it. They are co-signing. Even if, you know, you have these sort of momentary makeovers where they say, well, we don't really agree with Piker on everything. They won't dissociate themselves. And you know it's a lie when they talk about the big tent. And the reason that you know it's a lie, because the big tent isn't big enough for people like John Fetterman. The big tent is not big enough for people who want to support Israel, the most progressive, most multicultural democracy in all of them, and the most successful democracy, and really the only democracy in the Middle East. The big tent isn't big enough for that, but the big tent is big enough for people that openly align themselves, like Chevalier from New York, with organizations that praise 10/7, with organizations that routinely endorse Hamas and Hezbollah. That's what the big tent is. The big tent is big enough on the left for people that hate this country, for people that are openly bigoted and racist, for people that want to tear down everything that has made this party, this country great. And that's why, that's what I have been complaining about for the last 3 years, because I know grievance is the drug, as I say, and the drug requires greater and greater hits until you get to this absurd point. And that's why a lot of Democrats like myself are supporting people like Mike Rogers in Michigan. I'm going to be raising funds for him, and I think I'm looking at other Republican candidates as well. And I think a lot of Democrats are saying this party has become like a cult. It's become like a pagan religion. And a lot of people are saying we don't want anything to do with a party that accepts these kind of people into the tent. And until the party learns to purge itself and go back to the normalcy of, say, the Clinton years, I think you're going to see a lot of Democrats defecting.
0: Oh, it's not even that they are being allowed into the tent. They're starting to take over the tent, right?
1: That's
0: And the cult that you talk about, like the beating heart of it, to borrow your phrase, is, you know, Palestinism or whatever, you know, the Gaza obsession filled with lies. That is the thing right now. It's had a lot of staying power. I saw something on social media, an expose of how that has not been an accident. It's been just drilled, especially at young people, relentlessly from the outside for years since October 7th. So maybe will be supplanted with something else down the line. But right now, that is front and center. That's the litmus test. It's like, you know, like a moral litmus test, and they've got it exactly backwards. And the leader of the cult, or one of the key leaders of the cult, is a guy like Hassan Piker, who, I mean, it's just absolutely vile. But I guess the question that I have for you, because obviously you're very alarmed by what you're seeing and repulsed by what's happening to your party, but if you look at the polling, as your party has gotten worse and worse on this stuff and drifted deeper and deeper toward this abyss, this nihilism that you're talking about, they're doing great in the polls. And they are perhaps, you know, on deck for a major sweeping victory in November, not just, you know, the hardcore radicals in deep blue places, but even potentially, you know, in a swing state like Michigan, if El-Sayed wins in spite of all of this, and it's not just his associations, it's him, the lesson will be learned that this is the way you win in Democratic politics, and we'll get more of it, not less of it. And I wonder, and I'm not waving the white flag and saying, oh, you know, all these races are lost. I am concerned, though, that a good night for Democrats in November will be seen largely, especially in lefty circles, as an endorsement of the success of this poison.
1: Well, there's a lot to unpack there. First, in terms of this poison, this sort of Palestinian ideology, which has its roots, anybody that knows any history, back into German Nazism in the 1930s. The Muslim
0: and also, by the way, endless grievance, right? Bottomless grievance. That's another sort of similar line that connects these two ideologies. Go ahead.
1: For sure. Yeah, people that can't build in the world are, you know, they peddle grievance. But the person that has done the most important work on how the places like Qatar, Iran, and others have influenced the United States is Charles Asher Small, who you should have on your show sometime, who's documented as much as $1 billion in the last decade going into universities, into things like MIDI study programs that teaches this Palestinianism, pro-Hamas, pro-Nazi ideology. And it's why you're getting a lot of educated imbeciles coming out of even places like Ivy League schools. So you should explore that with this guy sometime.
0: And let me just also interject for a second, Julian, just for this audience as well, because I know that there are probably some people, and people are well aware if they listen to me on a regular basis, how passionately supportive I am of Israel as an ally of ours strategically for all sorts of reasons. And I could do an entire separate segment with you about that, and I stand behind all of it proudly as Zionist for all sorts of reasons as a Christian. But even if you are skeptical of Israel or you don't care about Israel or any of that, it's important to remember that these people fundamentally hate the United States, right? The clips that we're playing of Piker, it's not, you know, a long montage of him railing against Israel. He does that too, but his deepest hatred is inward at this country. So a lot of the hatred for Israel is sort of the cover that they use for the bigger fish that they want to fry, which is us.
1: Yeah, little Satan and big Satan. The radical Islamist movement and the global jihadist movement, again, which too many Democrats have now given cover to, only starts with Israel and the Jews, but it then goes on to every non-believer. It believes in the subjugation of women, subjugation of gays and lesbians, the murdering of Christians, which we're seeing in places like Nigeria. So, yes, this is a radical existential fight that I think too many, particularly in the global left, don't take seriously. So we could spend an entire program on that and why Israel is so important strategically, economically, and otherwise to the United States, apart from basically sharing our values, the Judeo-Christian values that have done more to lift up humanity from poverty and from oppression than any tradition ever in any civilization ever. But that's perhaps for another time. You asked me about whether a Democratic blue wave on November, in the November election, will be some kind of validation for this this surge, this sort of fervency of socialism on the left. And I would answer a couple different ways on that. First of all, I don't think the Republicans are going to lose the Senate. I think the Republicans are going to keep the Senate. And right now, the Democratic expectations in Democratic circles are they're going to, you know, have a big night in the Senate. I don't think that's going to happen. Secondly, I don't think the Democrats are doing well in the polls. if you look at the numbers nationally, you still see what we've seen for many years, which is this country is still moderate conservative by 70%. And about 70%, that same 70% of the electorate has a very negative view of the Democratic Party, approximately. And they believe the party is out of touch with everyday voters, particularly working class voters, and working class voters feel that, and they feel the party is too extreme. Now, it is true. You have to remember in a midterm election, you see very, very low turnout. So it's mostly a turnout election more so than a persuasion election. And Democrats, particularly young voters, are exercised because they have been put in this hedonic state by being told that they are victims and that the system is oppressive and that they have some entitlement that the Democrats will deliver them, which they never deliver, but they promise to deliver perpetually. So I think sort of that is the dynamic. Now,
0: By the way, Julian, I hate to jump in, but we are like coming up on a hard break that I've got to take. I hope that you're right in that analysis. And, you know, we'll know soon enough in November. I guess it will be a conversation to have in the future. If the Democrats have this bonanza night, okay, what does that mean for this conversation we're having and the incentives at play in those politics? And maybe we should pause that and see what happens on November 3rd. We'd love to have you back even before then, though, Julian. I just have to take this break. Julian Epstein, thank you so much.
1: Guy, thanks for having me.
0: And we'll talk soon. On the Guy Benson Show, stay tuned.
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0: listening here on the Guy Benson Show. Something that is significant for our economy occurred yesterday. The Federal Reserve announcing interest rate hikes amid what many are calling stubborn inflation. Right, we're way down from the horrible peaks under Biden and all that spending, but still too high. Right, things cost too much, especially when you're filling up your car. But it goes beyond that. That trickles into everything. So it was a 12-0 unanimous vote at the Fed to raise interest rates. And that has not happened. There hasn't been a hike in more than 3 years. So ultimately, they said in a statement, inflation remains elevated, and the policy action that they're taking, raising rates, will support a timelier return to the committee's 2% goal on inflation. So, you know, it's one of these tug and pull, push-pull things where if one thing gets rough in the economy, then you kind of have to correct it elsewhere. And this is leading to, I think, a lot of the uncertainty out there on the economy, which explains part of the political environment we've been talking about. We'll have more analysis on that move from the Fed on the show tomorrow. Another hour, though, coming up next. Keep it here. On September 17, 1787, 39 delegates gathered in Philadelphia to sign a document that would change the course of history, the U.S. Constitution. It did more than just establish a government. It created a framework for self-government under law, dividing political power, limiting its exercise, and protecting the liberty of the American people. We the people reminds us that government doesn't grant our rights. Its authority comes from the people it serves. This month, my friends at Americans for Prosperity are asking all of us to take a few minutes to return to the document itself, no matter if it's your first time or your 100th time. 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
1: I'm Dan Tessman. 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A chance of showers and thunderstorms this afternoon, along with calm wind. Expect a high near 71 in the Roundup City. It will be 73 in Walla Walla and 76 in Hermiston. Tonight, showers likely, along with a possible thunderstorm. Calm wind with a low around 49. And tomorrow, mostly cloudy with gradual clearing in the afternoon. Calm wind and a high near 77. 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
2: An expanding front in the Middle East. I'm Lisa Brady, Fox News, as Iran tries to keep pressure on energy markets.
3: The country's proxy forces in Yemen, the Houthis, are continuing to ramp up the conflict against government forces and Saudi Arabia. A key Red Sea port came under missile and drone attack on Wednesday, with the holy city of Mecca also dealing with an incoming drone event as well this week.
2: Fox's Trey Yingst in Tel Aviv. President Trump plans to meet with Gulf allies on the sidelines of the UN General Assembly in New York next week, also telling Axios he has a big decision coming up on Iran on whether to annihilate the regime. An ICE officer charged with shooting and wounding a Venezuelan man in Minnesota and lying about the circumstances, just making a brief court appearance on state charges ahead of a separate hearing in federal court. This after an extradition fight with his home state, Texas. Earlier, the White House notifying the Senate the nomination of a former Oklahoma state trooper to be the ICE director was being withdrawn. No word yet on a new nominee. A man who attacked Democratic Congresswoman Ilhan Omar during a town hall event in Minnesota gets more than a year in prison.
4: Anthony Kazmierczak sentenced to 14 months in federal prison after pleading guilty to assaulting a U.S. officer when he approached Rep. Ilhan Omar during a speaking event in January and sprayed her with vinegar water as he said that Omar was splitting Minnesota apart.
5: I don't know.
4: Omar was not injured and continued the town hall after security officers tackled Kazmierczak. He told the court that he was fuzzy about why he did it. Records show he has a history of mental illness. He later wrote the congresswoman a letter of apology.
2: Fox's Jeff Benasso just getting word of a fighter jet from Texas crashing in Michigan during training, but the pilot able to safely eject. On Wall Street, the Dow up 317 at the bell. 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
2: A U.S. senator blocks a fellow Republican's effort to pass a bill aimed at creating an AI kill switch.
9: Louisiana Senator John Kennedy attempted to get legislation through quickly that would require AI companies to build kill switches in their AI models, saying they need to address the real risk of one of these models becoming the Terminator. But Kentucky Senator Rand Paul blocked the effort, saying on the Senate floor, Congress risks killing innovation.
10: Think, for example, that your search engine that you already use today is AI. Are they going to have to redesign all the search engines immediately if this passes and put kill switches in your search engine?
9: He said he doesn't oppose the spirit of the bill, but that this issue needs to be studied and debated before issuing such a blanket and sweeping requirement. Jessica Rosenthal, Fox News.
2: A federal judge is ordering the Kennedy Center to give 30 days notice before making any major physical changes to the building, including demolition. Also today, the center's executive director says there's a temporary closure due to acute risks to public safety from continued structural deterioration. Costco is expanding its delivery reach in the U.S. to 47 states. using DoorDash and Uber Eats.
11: Costco will allow shoppers to order groceries, pantry items, household goods, electronics, seasonal merchandise, and its own Kirkland brand products from Costco warehouses for same-day delivery. DoorDash says Costco is among the most searched retailers not previously offered on its platform. Uber Eats is boosting delivery for Costco from 17 states to 47. Costco says nearly 600 of its warehouses can now be accessed on Uber Eats.
2: Fox's Jenny Cosola. Recapping stocks, the Dow up 316, the Nasdaq getting back over 26K, up 439 points, the S&P up 85, U.S. oil prices easing, but still over $101 a barrel. I'm Lisa Brady. This is Fox News.
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15: 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Fox News alert as we enter this middle hour. The Dow regaining some ground today after a slide that we talked about. In the green, up 316 points at the closing bell. Dow finishing the day at 51,778. With that, let's turn to a couple issues that I want on your radar. And we'll bring in Aaron Wythe, who is the CEO of the Freedom Foundation. Aaron, good to have you here.
16: Guy, thanks for having me on the show.
15: Yeah, you bet. So you're doing some work and blowing the whistle on something that New York is doing, where it looks like the Democrats who run that place are once again abusing their power to punish political opponents. We've seen this in multiple contexts. I think President Trump could attest to that. What are you guys focused on right now happening in New York under Letitia James and Kathy Hochul?
16: Yeah, the Democrats and the unions run that state. Governor Hochul, Letitia James, and the New York legislature, they are complete tools for government unions. The Freedom Foundation, the organization that I run, our mission is solely focused on defunding and defanging government unions each year. I mean, they spend billions of dollars each election cycle to get radical politicians like Mondami, like Hochul even, elected. So what the Freedom Foundation does is we contact millions of members every year and convince them to leave their unions. The results of that have been that more workers have left their government unions in the last 6 years than any other time in U.S. history.
15: By their own choice.
16: That's right. Yeah. We've told them most public employees don't know that they can leave. And then if they do know that they can leave, they certainly don't know where the unions are spending their money or how to get out. So in order to stop or try and stop the Freedom Foundation from doing this work, the state of New York and actually the state of Oregon has passed a similar bill, has passed the Anti-Freedom Foundation bill that makes it now illegal in both states for the Freedom Foundation to, quote, spread misinformation or disparage union membership in those states.
15: There's that word, misinformation.
16: Yeah, I mean, and it's completely up to a judge that is going to think like the unions do about what misinformation or disparaging is. But go back to why they're passing this bill. They're passing it because they want to silence the Freedom Foundation. They view us as an opponent. They view us as somebody that has been effective. So rather than actually compete for union members, they're trying to silence us.
15: Right. I mean, and we'll talk about this likely on the show tomorrow as well. There's been such a failure, one of those unions, the teachers' unions in New York, there's been such a failure in education there, as proven by declining test scores, that their solution to this is to abolish the tests. And in this case, when you guys are contacting these union members and educating them and leading them to make a decision for themselves, rather than persuading them otherwise or having better results for their members or for depoliticizing or whatever they would have to do to bring these people back in the fold, rather than competing, they want a monopoly, and therefore they're trying to basically weaponize the law and criminalize what you guys do. And it would, I mean, the punishments they're talking about under this legislation are punitive, right? The whole point is to make you guys go away.
16: Yeah, that's right. Yeah, their goal is to silence us and make us go away. They want to defund us they want to either defund us or stop us from doing our activities in New York and the state of Oregon. And you said it bang on. The teachers' unions are perhaps the worst because all these government unions, they have this radical political agenda. Not only are they the number one funders of the left in America, but they're advocating for boys and girls sports, anti-Semitism, defunding the police, Black Lives Matter, drag queens in schools. I mean, go through the list of crazy radical left-wing things that they're advocating
15: stuff,
16: for.
15: Yep.
16: Yeah. Oh, absolutely. They are not just the ones funding this stuff. They are the ones coming up with it. I mean, we were at a labor union picnic undercover in Grand Rapids, Michigan, of all places. Half the booths at this little picnic were Democratic Socialists of America. That's what the teachers' unions want. They want socialism in America, and the Freedom Foundation is dedicated to stopping them in every way that we can.
15: But if the politicians who dominate states like New York, right, it's a one-party rule state, if they decide they're going to criminalize your work and basically abolish you by law, I mean, is there a way to stop them legislatively?
16: Yeah.
15: Could this be an unconstitutional move? Can you challenge this in the court? Is it just the New York courts? Could this be a federal court issue? It seems at best very underhanded.
16: It's a First Amendment issue. I mean, you can't silence political opponents. You can't stop somebody from talking about union membership in a state just because you don't agree with the speech. I mean, it's a blatant First Amendment violation. We've already sued the state of Oregon over this. We'll sue the state of New York in the next couple of weeks because ultimately, yeah, it's a First Amendment issue. You can't do it. But further than that, we're going on offense. We passed laws in red states that target these unions. The state of Florida passed a scathing law this last year that is essentially going to decimate the teachers' unions in the next couple of years. The state of Idaho just passed a law that makes it so that the government is not subsidizing union activity. The state of Arkansas passed a law a few years ago that makes it illegal for the government to deduct union dues from public employee paychecks. I mean, the Freedom Foundation is coming up with these policy ideas and going on the counter to these unions. So we're going to punch back.
15: All right. We only have about 2 minutes left. I want to turn to this. You mentioned males and female sports just a moment ago. You've written a piece for the Daily Wire excoriating the WNBA's Players Association, and you're talking about the deep confusion infused in that group. Tell us about your argument.
16: Yeah, so look, if you're the union of the WNBA, the first letter that it stands for is women. They should be protecting, quote, their members, the WNBA players, from men coming into women's sports. But instead, they're at best taking a non-stance, at worst allowing this to happen, where they're trying to allow for men to come into women's sports. I mean, it's crazy the stuff that they're advocating for. Government unions and all unions in America, really, they should be advocating for their members. Yet they've got so caught up in this political ideology, like men and women's sports, they've completely lost track of the members that they should be representing. And this thing with the WNBA is just the most recent and biggest example of that.
17: Yeah, it seems like if they're unwilling to stand up for the W in the acronym WNBA, there's no real point to the WNBA anymore. And I actually hope some of these people, like Enes Kanter Friedman and a few other guys, can just, you know, expose this as the ridiculous farce that it is. Say, we're going to identify as women, then come in and just start dominating, and then see if the actual women are still willing to put up with this political agenda that they're all, many of them at least, are paying lip service to. But if it threatened the league and their livelihood, it might actually change, because there'd be consequences. We'll see where that all goes. Aaron Wythe, CEO of the Freedom Foundation, on the Guy Benson Show. Aaron, thank you.
16: Thank you, Guy.
17: When we come back, one of the most powerful political ads I've ever seen, and it's not a thunderous negative ad. It's a very unusual positive ad out of Georgia. We'll play it for you coming up.
14: Sharp commentary. Top tier guests. No fluff. Guy Benson.
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26: I'm Dan Tessman at the KTL Sports Desk, brought to you by Good Shepherd Healthcare System in Hermiston, patients first always. Kyle Raleigh led the Mariners offense with three RBIs and a 7-2 victory over the Angels last night to keep their playoff hopes alive. After resting today, they open a three-game road series tomorrow against the Rockies. On the local diamond, girls victory over the Angels last night to keep their playoff hopes alive. After resting today, they open a three-game road series tomorrow against the Rockies. On the local diamond, girls varsity slow pitch softball gets underway at 5 p.m. as Wahai looks to snap a two-game losing streak when they host Hermiston. A big night for high school varsity volleyball at 6. Tushy hosts Waitsburg and Dayton visits Garpal. At 6:15, Walla Walla Valley Academy hosts Prescott and DeSales visits Sunnyside Christian. 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Finally, in high school girls varsity soccer, Prescott travels to Upper Columbia for a 4 p.m. kickoff. At 6, College Place hosts Royal, and at 7, Wahai visits Southridge. 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
3: It's September 17th, and this is your Fox Daily Snapshot. Today is National Apple Dumpling Day. Is there another treat that best represents fall like the apple dumpling? The origins of the delicious pastry can be found in the northeastern part of the country, where it's a staple of Amish recipes. Peeled, cored, and sliced apples are combined with a bit of sugar and cinnamon, then placed in dough and baked till it's a golden brown. After that, feel free to eat it for breakfast or top it with ice cream for a decadent dessert. Also on this date, in 1787, the Constitution of the United States was signed by 39 of the 55 delegates at the Constitutional Convention in Philadelphia, Pennsylvania. Those who did not sign the document objected that it did not contain a Bill of Rights. One delegate did not sign because it protected and codified slavery and the slave trade. If it's your birthday today, you share it with actress Anne Bancroft, born in 1931. I'm Tushar Saxena, and that's your Fox Daily Snapshot.
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17: I'm Guy Benson. Welcome back. I want to focus just for a moment on the gubernatorial race in Georgia. I know that our audience at Extra in Atlanta, they've been focused on this for a while, because the Senate race down there looks like it's tilted toward the re-election of John Ossoff, the Democrat. There hasn't been quite as much national attention on Georgia this cycle, even though, of course, it is one of the ultimate battleground states in modern American politics. But the governor's race, I think, is going to be interesting, because now for two terms, Brian Kemp, the incumbent, who's termed out, he's been on this show multiple times, he has done a terrific job. Right. He squeezed out a victory over a very sore loser and election denier in Stacey Abrams in a tough, tough cycle in 2018. Then she lied and lied about that and denied it and said it was all stolen and did all the things that Democrats say that they are absolutely horrified about and cannot tolerate, except when they do tolerate it because it's their people doing it. Right. And there are numerous examples of that. One of the worst being Stacey Abrams. But anyway, they had a rematch in 2022, those midterms, and he stomped all over her. He beat her like a drum. It wasn't close, because the people of Georgia saw that he was doing a very good job for them. Now the question becomes, does Georgia, in a midterm year where it looks like there might be some sort of a backlash that is brewing against the party in power, unsurprisingly, this is historically normal. It does seem like it could get kind of bad or really bad for the Republicans. We'll see. But will that potential wave sweep out of power the Republicans out of really important chief executive positions, like in the state of Georgia, where there's been so much success? The Democrat in this race is Keisha Lance Bottoms, who was the really unsuccessful, unpopular, and ultimately politically toxic mayor of Atlanta, where there was corruption problems and crime, and even a lot of the National Democrats ended up backing away from her. She was seen as a rising star for a while, and then that star really faded. But they've nominated her to be the chief executive of the whole state. Like, okay, so as a failed mayor, let's give her a job promotion to be in charge of the whole state. What could go wrong? It's largely the exact same worldview as Stacey Abrams. Do Georgians want to switch away from the success that they've had and go with someone with a record of failure? Or do they want to stay on track with Republican Rick Jackson? He's the Republican nominee in this open seat race. The Jackson campaign is running some very, I think, effective ads, criticizing Mayor Bottoms based on her record, heavily on crime and ethics and other things. And they're also running positive ads. One of the spots that someone sent me today is one of the coolest and most heartwarming positive political commercials I've ever seen. First, here are the negative ads against Keisha Lance Bottoms, and they definitely pack a punch. The first is just a bunch of radio transmissions from like 911 calls and the police frequency about the chaos in Atlanta, the terrible crime on her watch, interspersed with tons of images and videos of the disorder, the unrest, the lawlessness. Cut 20.
5: Shots fired. 710 Petrie.
6: Shots fired! Shots fired! Officer hit. Start EMS.
5: All available units respond.
7: I've got the stolen vehicle.
8: Confirmed stolen?
7: Affirmative. He's taking off. Structure fired.
8: Fire's en route.
7: Caller says someone set the fire.
9: Keisha Lance Bottoms failed Atlanta. Don't let her do the same to Georgia.
17: I mean, that'll leave a mark. Then there's another ad with one voter after another talking about their interactions with or their experiences with either the mayor herself, the former mayor herself, or people who were victims of her failed policies. Cut 21.
10: Keisha Lance Bottoms. She abused taxpayers.
19: She is lining her own pockets, trying to help her friends.
27: Her priorities definitely were not safety. Her priorities were herself.
19: Things were out of control.
28: There was no trust in leadership.
27: It wasn't just the weekend of the riots. It was every day.
29: My house was personally shot up.
28: It seemed like every other week somebody's car was broken into.
29: There was no accountability.
19: She was responding as if it was okay.
29: She was a complete disaster.
17: Do you want to make that person the governor of the whole state? That's the question being posed to voters in Georgia. The alternative, as I mentioned, is the Republican nominee, Rick Jackson, and he has quite a background that I was not aware of. This is a minute-long ad that, again, was brought to my attention today, highlighting a piece of his background, his generosity, that has, over the years, helped hundreds of kids who are in foster care go to college and give them the resources they needed to get those degrees and chart a course for their own lives. And in this ad, a group of those students, a small group of them, very diverse, a lot of them from places like Atlanta, they went to thank him. And then they revealed an entire auditorium filled with like graduation caps on every single chair representing the roughly 800, more than 800 foster kids this guy helped put through college. And he was not expecting it because you can see the emotion in his face in this television ad, and he gets pretty choked up a few times. The voices you hear are of these former students who owe so much to him. There are sort of positive biographical ads that you'll see sometimes in political races. And then there's this, which is on another level in my mind. Cut 19.
30: Rick thinks we're interviewing him, but we have a surprise plan.
31: Rick grew up in foster care.
32: He couldn't afford college, but he helped over 800 foster kids like us get their chance.
33: What's happening?
34: Anybody that's going through foster care, I'll bet on them 10 times before I'll bet on anyone, because you guys are resilient.
35: We didn't think college was possible,
36: but we got to go because of you.
37: You never got to wear one, but you made sure we could. Thank you. And
38: thank you.
34: Do the right thing. And then when you have a chance, you help other people. Because you know, when you've been there, you never forget it.
36: We're actually here to say thank you.
37: And we're not the only ones. There's a hat for every foster kid as you help go to college.
35: Rick helped more than 800 foster youth attend college.
34: I am so proud of every one of you.
17: I mean, that's just amazing. Good for him. That's something I did not know anything about, including his own personal history, having grown up in foster care and couldn't afford, therefore, with his background in his circumstances, to afford college. Then he became successful and gave back. And we have a political party that is devoted to talking about helping people all the time by confiscating some people's money and redirecting it and redistributing it and often lining the pockets of special interests and like the whole NGO world, their buddies, their friends, their constituencies. And then there's another worldview that focuses much more on this. Look at what this man has actually achieved in his own life by dint of his own hard work and beliefs. And I think this helps illustrate the choice, not just in Georgia, but in many places all across the country. But boy, that was beautifully depicted and presented by Rick Jackson's campaign in that ad. That one stayed with me, and I wanted to share it with you, not just for that audience we have in Atlanta, but elsewhere as well. Hats off. Caps off, you might even say. We'll be right back.

0: Your evenings in Walla Walla just got a whole lot louder. 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At 11, the Fifth Hour Phenomenon begins with the Ben Maller Show. And for the early risers, it's Two Crows and a Cup of Joe at 3 a.m. It's the ultimate nighttime lineup right after a full day with Brian Kilmeade, Jimmy Failing, Guy Benson, on air and on the Elkhorn mobile app.
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2: Fox News, I'm John Saucier, Health and Human Services Secretary Robert F. Kennedy Jr., giving a keynote address at an anti-vaccine conference in Washington that he founded. The health secretary cast doubt on the number of trials the hepatitis B vaccine and others went through before they were approved.
3: It is inadequately powered, to say the least. There's no way any other product would get FDA approval with that few people.
2: Experts say the vaccine is safe. The Trump administration is ramping up the number of arrests it's making as part of an immigration crackdown. Congressional Hispanic Caucus Chair Adriano Espaillat says that President Trump has broken his campaign promises.
4: Donald Trump promised an economy of prosperity, no wars and safe streets. Instead, we have the ICE tax. Forever wars and goon squads.
2: Republicans defending ICE is necessary for securing the border. 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
6: I'm Dan Tessman. Here's your Wild Horse Resort and Casino weather update. A chance of showers and thunderstorms this afternoon along with calm wind. Expect a high near 71 in the Roundup City. It will be 73 in Walla Walla and 76 in Hermiston. Tonight, showers likely along with a possible thunderstorm. Calm wind with a low around 49. And tomorrow, mostly cloudy with gradual clearing in the afternoon. Calm wind and a high near 77. 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
1: 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There was a very sad and moving report put together by CBS News, which sent a correspondent into Afghanistan, and he made his way to basically an underground school for girls, because learning for girls has been forbidden by the antediluvian, like prehistoric gang of thugs known as the Taliban. Right? When we completely surrendered that country to that radical jihadist organization, not only did we hand over a ton of our equipment, military equipment that we just abandoned, just all the mistakes, catastrophic decisions made by the Biden administration, whether or not you think it was the right thing to completely pull out of Afghanistan after 20 years, is sort of like a separate proposition. There are fair questions, there are fair points on both sides of that. I think that probably the responsible thing to do would have been to, yes, pull almost completely out, completely end the mission of nation building and that whole, I think, failed experiment, but keep a certain well-armed and protected residual force on the ground for strategic reasons, including to make sure that the Taliban did not take over a bunch of our military equipment, including to make sure that there wasn't now yet again a safe harbor for terrorists in that country, which is what happened in the lead up to 9/11, where Al-Qaeda, of course, was training in Afghanistan, to do very discreet, specific counterterrorism missions and a few other stabilizing things to make sure, for example, that prisons filled with very dangerous terrorists were not overrun by the terrorists, with those people set free, right? There have been very specific missions to have this stabilizing, very small, well-protected force there while the rest of our people were pulled out in a thoughtful and responsible way. That's, of course, not what happened. Joe Biden, in his mind, and his team, had the plan that for political reasons, they were going to have a drop-dead date come hell or high water. And we all remember how that went down that summer. What a national disgrace it was, leaving Americans behind by the thousands, leaving American allies behind by the many thousands, people that we promised we would get out. We made solemn pledges and then broke those pledges. And the result was that humiliation, the slaughter at Abbey Gate, the overtaking of the Air Force Base, Bagram, the emptying of the prisons of all the jihadists, like all the nightmare scenarios. And they're still driving around in like our Humvees with our weapons because Team Biden decided it was more important to have their political timeline met. And they pretended, oh, well, the Trump administration tied our hands. No. This was a decision that they made. And then they pretended, remember, it was an extraordinary success, the former president said. Not a single person was held accountable or fired for that disaster. And in fact, initially, we made a mistake and thought we knew who was responsible for the Abbey Gate terrorist attack, which was, again, tied to the jihadists running loose and being freed. I mean, it's mind-boggling what a failure this was. And then we got it wrong and accidentally droned innocent people, including children, to death in a rushed retribution for that bombing where we made a mistake. And the president, the commander-in-chief, if I recall correctly, was out at the beach, as he so often was, when he let someone else make that admission. There's just no accountability ever. A complete black eye to the United States and our honor and our word. It still makes me angry. And then, of course, there are the consequences for the people in Afghanistan who were not interested in living once again under repressive Taliban rule. But that's what they've gotten in our absence. And you might say that's not the number one consideration. And I agree. The number one consideration has to be what is in the U.S. interest when we make these decisions. But that doesn't mean there aren't other consequences as well. So in the blast radius of our terrible withdrawal from Afghanistan under President Biden and that team, that failed team, in that radius, victims very much include the women and girls of Afghanistan who are being not treated as second-class citizens, but treated like cattle once again. Treated like they are subhuman. The things that are done to women and girls in that country under this regime, and a lot of young boys, by the way, some very sick stuff, it's unspeakable. And I know a lot of Americans don't really want to think about it. I'm sure the people who were apologists for the Biden administration don't want to think about this. A lot of them, of course, would say that they're big feminists and they're big fans of women's rights and all of that, although they have asterisks. All right, the women in Afghanistan, well, that's politically inconvenient, never mind. Women and girls whose sports are being compromised and made less safe and fair because of an ideological gender agenda, well, you know, too bad. There are more important people further up the wokeness hierarchy here at home. But that doesn't mean that the terrible oppression isn't happening. And kudos to CBS News. I'm sure their critics are once again very angry because they're just critical of everything CBS is doing because they no longer can count on CBS News being a hardcore, ideologically driven, agenda-driven lefty outlet. But this outlet did some real journalism and went to an underground school where these poor girls are risking a lot to go learn. Because they were given a taste of a future, a taste of freedom and learning and all of that. And then this, again, completely backwards, theocratic bullies came back into power and said, yep, nope, enough of all of that in the name of our religion. Right? That's the justification. It's all done based on their view of Islam. And you can say, well, that's not representative of mainstream Islam and peaceful. I mean, okay, I'm open to that, but it does seem like these extremists have quite a foothold, lots of places and lots of supporters and a lot of people who are willing, even in the West, to suspend all of their supposed stated beliefs in order to make excuses or deflect attention away from these realities. And when they're noticed, well, that's, of course, bigotry and Islamophobia, they say. How about the bigotry being inflicted on these girls? What kind of phobias are at play where they're not allowed to learn, where their spirits are being crushed? And if they want to go learn, they have to do so secretly in constant fear of being found out. These scenes are so heartbreaking, especially now as the dad of a girl. I mean, it gets to me. Listen to this, including this theme. They wrote letters. These girls wrote letters to give to CBS News, hoping that the world would hear their voices from inside this effective prison that they've been consigned to, only because they are unfortunate enough to be girls in that country under that regime. And so CBS used their platform to get that word out, to comply with their wishes, to share their messages with the world, and I would like to amplify that, starting in cut 16.
2: We spent the day inside a secret school in Afghanistan where girls risk arrest from the Taliban just to keep learning in a private home's basement. But then as we were leaving, something happened that none of us expected. The girls knew we were coming, and so before we arrived, 21 of them had written deeply personal letters for us to take away. They called them letters to the world. We saw the teacher gather the original handwritten pages, and she placed them in my hands.
3: It's a letter from us to the world.
4: These are letters to the world?
3: Yes.
4: Written by every student here?
3: Yes.
2: One of them wrote, "If one day the world asks me what I wanted, I will say I wanted the opportunity to study. I wanted to make my dreams come true. I wanted to live in a place where I was simply allowed to be myself."
1: We'll hear more examples from these letters, these desperate pleas. And I'm not arguing that this situation, this awful status quo that has now befallen these poor girls, would be sufficient reason for us to have maintained a military presence in Afghanistan or anything like that. It's not exactly precisely in strictly our national interests. But again, it is one of the reverberations from terrible policy decisions that were made under the Biden administration. And once again, those who at least purport to be real champions of girls and women, exceptions apply. Alyssa is one of the big exceptions. And they should be forced to at least hear this and think about this. And by the way, this version, this twisted, sick, but pretty widespread version of radical Islamism that dominates Afghanistan under the Taliban, it is on the march. And there are a lot of people who would like to export these values far beyond that region or that country. And you might say, oh, well, it's very over the top and alarmist to say anything like this could happen in the West. Probably not anytime soon, but I think the Islamists are working very hard to drag the entire, and this is their stated goal, to drag the entire world in their direction on this stuff, whether we want to or not. This is the society, the type of society that the radicals want to impose on the world, and it's worth noting how it's going for the people living under it. Right? It is instructive. More here to listen from this report, Cut 17.
2: Another asked, I want to talk about something that perhaps seems simple. The right to study, the right to choose, the right to build my own future. Are these really such great demands? These are the most basic rights of a human being. I want being a girl not to be considered a crime. Another wrote, I want to go somewhere where a girl can walk outside without fear, where she can wear the clothes she chooses, where she can study, work, and make decisions about her own future. I want to reach the day when I can look back and say that I succeeded. Now, to be incredibly honest, I was very overwhelmed reading these letters. In all the years that I've reported on this issue, I have never seen anything quite like this.
1: One more clip, cut 18.
2: Girls who have been forced out of their education, writing about their hopes, their dreams, their desires for a life better than the ones they have, was just really something that I found incredibly moving. Now, these girls had poured their heart and souls onto paper because they believed we could carry their voices beyond the basement where they're forced to study. We are in possession of these 21 original handwritten testimonies from the girls that the Taliban is trying to silence. We all feel like we have an obligation to honor what happened in that room and share these letters. They wrote them knowing we were coming, and they trusted us to take their words out into the world. And it's a promise we're keeping.
1: Well, I'm glad they made that decision. It's the only moral and ethical decision. And I'm not sure if there are any women's marches that have been planned or sprouted up in response to this. Right? What is it? Injustice anywhere is injustice everywhere. No one is free until all of us are free. Or the slogans that they love to chant. Where are the progressive women's groups on this? Anyone? I think a lot of them are busy attending like the Hamas rallies on behalf of effectively an ideology that is very much connected to and intertwined with the Taliban. Make that make sense. Outside of some really, really weird intersectionality left-wing politics, it makes absolutely no sense at all. But here we are. Do these voices matter? Do these girls matter? Do the values matter? That's something that a lot of people should be forced to grapple with. And it should be very uncomfortable for them. My guess is they're probably scrolling right past this one, if it crosses that timeline at all. Right? The algorithm is pretty curated for a lot of these people. Not here, though. On the Guy Benson Show, we'll be right back.
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here on the Guy Benson Show. Hey, did you hear the news? The U.S. poverty rate has hit an all-time low based on new census data. All-time low in U.S. poverty rates. And, as the New York Post reports, Americans are now richer than ever. So if you look at income and wealth, we are richer than ever. Poverty has never been lower. And you would not really, I think, have any clue that that's the case if you were a consumer of so-called mainstream

0: that Secretary Bessent laid out on Capitol Hill this week, that stuff is not breaking through. And I think, again, some of that is because people are frustrated by sticker shock on things that they wanted to be fixed and in some cases are stagnating or even getting a little bit worse, right? I get it. I'm not disputing that or discounting it, but there is a very good side of the story that is largely either falling on deaf ears or isn't falling on those ears at all. Because I think to some extent the Republicans have been incompetent at raising these successes and hammering away at them constantly so that people might actually become aware of them. All right, if the media is not going to do it, the Democrats certainly aren't. The media is largely in bed with the Democrats, so you've got to do it on your own. And they have been mixed, I would say, at best at that. And then I think also part of the problem, of course, with the news media is when they do report it, when they do decide that they're going to acknowledge this reality, they do so in a way that is so transparently politicized. For example, formerly taxpayer-funded, thank goodness, NPR, their headline, family income rose and poverty fell in 2025, but safety net cuts could erase gains, right? So here's the negative thing that we have to get in there. At CBS News, similar thing. We're critical of these outlets sometimes. We were praising CBS News in the last segment, but their headline was, Americans' incomes hit a record high in 2025. Now for the bad news. When Joe Biden was president, here was a headline from the Washington Post in a news story. The stunning drop in child poverty is a huge story. The new Washington Post headline, U.S. poverty rate drops slightly, but experts fear worse ahead. Can you spot the difference? It isn't subtle, and it's about an agenda. So let me just inform you in case you didn't hear it elsewhere. Americans are richer than ever. Income rose last year, and poverty has never been lower in the United States of America. How about that? Final hour of the Guy Benson Show coming up next. Carol Markowitz, our friend, will be here as soon as we return.
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3: I'm Dan Tessman. Here's your Wild Horse Resort and Casino weather update. A chance of showers and thunderstorms this afternoon, along with calm wind. Expect a high near 71 in the Roundup City. It will be 73 in Walla Walla and 76 in Hermiston. Tonight, showers likely, along with a possible thunderstorm. Calm wind with a low around 49. And tomorrow, mostly cloudy with gradual clearing in the afternoon. Calm wind and a high near 77. 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
6: 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I'm Lisa Brady, Fox News, and cost of living is still getting top billing.
7: Sometimes when something is a political problem, the people in power ignore it. Here, officials are not ignoring the political problems caused by high prices. They are asking voters, though, to have some patience.
6: Fox's Peter.

0: Ducey at the White House, which is defending a Trump agenda Democrats say is failing. Many Democrats and some Republicans in Congress also pushing for AI restrictions, while the Trump administration argues AI labs should take responsibility for safety. NVIDIA CEO Jensen Huang echoing that after a meeting today with AI leaders and Britain's King Charles in Scotland following recent incidents of AI models going rogue during testing.
1: Those incidents are a reminder that as we move from labs to product development, the companies have to become much more rigorous in testing and securing and making sure that the products are ready for use before it's released.
0: OpenAI admitting more incidents of AI models misbehaving during tests and releasing a new framework on transparency. Meantime, the OpenAI CEO, among the tech leaders, now expected to attend a White House state dinner next week for China's president. A new report accuses the U.S. of possible war crimes in Iran.
2: Human rights experts commissioned by the United Nations say they found reasonable grounds to believe the U.S. committed war crimes in two strikes on Iran. They include a missile attack that hit a school in the southern city Minab. Iran state media says 168 people were killed, most of them children. The UN fact finders say there's evidence of indiscriminate attacks resulting in civilian deaths.
0: Fox's Jonathan Savage. Pentagon findings have not been released. The U.S. military says it does not target civilians. 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
6: I'm Dan Tessman, and here's what's happening from ElkhornMediaGroup.com. The Roundup's motto is Letter Buck, but the motto for Pendleton on Friday morning of Roundup Week is You Can't Get There From Here. Police will start towing cars parked along the Westward Ho Parade Route, so it's best to move your rigs by 6:30 tomorrow morning. Then, Police Chief Tony Nelson says the route closes down to all through traffic.
7: For the most part, we close everything down at 8:30, and you will not get through. So a lot of people ask, I just need to get down to the parade. I need to get down to the rodeo grounds. I'm in the parade. Sorry, you're walking.
6: Nelson asks motorists to plan ahead and points out that losing their tempers won't get them to where they want to be. Portland State University officials have signed a memorandum of understanding with the Confederated Tribes of the Umatilla Indian Reservation. Officials gathered at Teepee Village at the Roundup Grounds to ceremonially sign the document that calls for them to strengthen their relationship and improve the quality of reciprocal educational services and opportunities. Community donations at the Walla Walla Frontier Days PRCA Rodeo generated $55,000 to support local cancer treatment and free screenings at Providence St. Mary Medical Center. Breast cancer survivors were honored during opening night festivities. Proceeds will remain in the community to fund patient services, life-saving equipment, and no-cost mammograms via the Jan Erickson Lifesaver Fund for uninsured residents in need. Fort Walla Walla Museum has appointed operations manager Groover Snell as executive director following a nationwide search. Snell succeeds James Payne, who ends a distinguished 30-year tenure at the museum. Snell brings a decade of internal experience to the role, including major project management. Board leadership praised the transition as Snell pledges to expand the institution's community reach and capabilities. For more, including all of today's top stories, plus get breaking news updates, follow My Columbia Basin on Facebook.
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0: 5 o'clock in the most powerful city in the world. It's time for the Guy Benson Show Happy Hour. 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
1: It's time for the happy hour here on the Guy Benson Show, our final hour of three on this Thursday. 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At Guy Benson Show, follow us on social media. 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Well, back with us now is Carol Markowitz. 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You can follow her on social at Carol with a K. Carol, it's so good to have you back.
2: Hi, guys. So nice to be on with you. Welcome back.
1: Thank you very much. It's good to be back. In fact, we'll talk about it a little bit later on in the hour, but we had an event last night in Kansas City, and so many people were so kind about my parental leave and asking after our new daughter and asking to see pictures. It was very, very sweet. Although it was funny, I'll just point this out. One person said that she was curious where I'd gone because there were so many guest hosts for a number of weeks. Like, where's Guy Benson? Apparently, she went online and read somewhere that I was on vacation in the Greek islands. And I can simply say for the record, fact check, false. I was like knee deep in bottles and diapers and that sort of thing. But that's very, very kind.
2: Beautiful. Such a beautiful baby.
1: Thank you. She is.
2: I'm so thrilled for all of you.
1: Thank you. She had a pediatrician appointment this morning for roughly 2 months and everything's looking great. So we're very, very blessed. I want to cover a few different things with you here, Carol. You've been prolific in some of your writing, especially in the last week or so. And you're touching on a couple of, I think, very interesting topics. So let's go one at a time. On yesterday's program, we opened with this whole Macklemore controversy with Ed Sheeran and people standing in solidarity with Macklemore and pretending, in my mind, that it's a free speech issue and he's just speaking out against the genocide that doesn't exist and saying free Palestine. And he's been censored because of powerful interests, wink. And a bunch of people then, you know, are boycotting Ed Sheeran and people dropped off the tour and all of that. And the left is lining up behind Macklemore in solidarity. I've given a lot of my thoughts on this. Your piece in the Wall Street Journal today is like, it's a giant red herring. Walk us through your points.
2: Yeah, so look, you know, a long time ago, I would have said, of course, we all want to have free speech where we aren't pressured to get canceled and all of that doesn't go on. But that is not the rules of the game that we've all been playing at for decades now. You know, I remember going to concerts during the Bush years and getting a political speech, and that would be the reality of it. And you just had to sit there and take it. So the thing that has happened is I think that the right has started to fight back. Now, I know Jews are not primarily on the right, but I think a lot of Jews have woken up since October 7th and realized that they're in the same situation as conservatives have been for so long, that they're frequently being canceled and nobody's doing anything about it, and they have to fight back. So I feel like this is a Jewish kind of Bud Light moment where they're like, enough, and they've decided that they're going to, you know, draw a line in the sand here. Robert Kraft said that Macklemore can't perform in his stadium. This is something that has happened to Jewish artists over the last 3 years frequently. And I named some of the examples in my piece. But, you know, Matisyahu, who is a reggae artist, who is a big peacenik, I would say, you know, hippie reggae artist, had several shows canceled in the last few years. Michael Rapaport.
1: Because, by the way, because of these, like, boycott mobs that come running in, like, they're the boycott brigade. In fact, many of them adhere to this BDS mantra, right? The first letter B stands for boycott, where they'll come in and they'll threaten venues. They'll pressure the employees to say, if you're going to work that night, then you're for genocide. Then the left-wing employees are like, oh, well, okay, we won't allow this person to be platformed. So we've seen a lot of these Jewish artists get deplatformed and canceled at various shows since October 7th because they are Jewish or because they are Zionists, which simply means
2: either way, right?
1: Yeah, exactly.
2: I mean, the idea is that Macklemore is getting canceled because he's an anti-Zionist. So what's the problem? Yeah, they got canceled because they're Zionists or because they're Jews, and because those two things generally go hand in hand.
1: So here's the counterpoint to an extent, and this is what I've been arguing. If Macklemore were simply an anti-Zionist and, let's say, an ignorant celebrity, and there's many of those, who has an incomplete or inaccurate picture of this war that Hamas launched and what's happened, and he went on stage and said exactly what he said at MetLife Stadium in the Meadowlands about, you know, genocide and Palestine and the little crumbs he threw to Jews in the crowd and that sort of thing, if that was it, I would not support this idea of canceling him or throwing him off the tour or, you know, depriving him the ability to perform in the stadiums. I don't think that would be fair, even though I am strongly a Zionist because I believe Israel has a right to exist and Jews have a right to have a stable state in their ancestral homeland under even international law, if that's the type of thing you care about. I don't really, but
2: I don't either.
1: A lot of them say that they do, right? So
2: I'm
1: a Zionist proudly, and they've tried to turn it into this epithet that means all these negative things that actually doesn't represent what the word means. But if it were simply a stupid, ignorant, anti-Zionist thing that he had said, I would have a very different position here, except he's worse than that. He is an outright anti-Semite who dressed up as a Jew with a fake nose and did a Nazi salute. That, plus the rant, to me, like, no one would accept that behavior targeted at any other minority group, and to make him some sort of, you know, anti-cancellation hero from the people who love canceling people is ridiculous.
2: Right. And look, you are so much better, you know, than most people. I think that you're right. Like, we, of course, you know, we shouldn't be canceling people for speech. But again, my kind of thinking on it has really changed because it can't just go one way. It can't just be the people who have wrong think on the right who get canceled. And I think you need to have some kind of pushback. And even if, we generally support free speech. Now, the other thing is that these artists on the right or Jews who got canceled in the last few years, they were not speaking their opinions at their shows. A lot of the time it was just like, we know they're actually a Zionist. You know, even if you're not talking about Israel, even if you're not at all saying anything during your performance, they still got canceled. Really, yeah,
1: they're going after Pink for this very reason, right? This is what this venomous group, this pack of hyenas are doing to all these people that they're like, oh, it's a Zionist, you know, pile on, let's get them. And then when the boycott might go in the other direction, they're suddenly aghast over boycotts.
2: Yeah. Yeah. That's exactly right. And it's laughable because none of us believe that they're really aghast. They just want the rules of the game to only go their way. And I think that what people have been saying in the last few days is it can't go like this. And look, Robert Kraft, he's already, you know, kind of not bending, but he's a nice guy. He also doesn't want to shut down speech, but he's saying, like, I'm going to donate to causes, you know, tell me, Macklemore, where I should donate. You know, I don't think making this guy as some sort of actual hero,
1: you know, like moral arbiter, are you kidding? The guy who wore the Jew nose, like, maybe we should, maybe he should be cut out of polite society.
2: Exactly.
1: He also said that Bush destroyed the towers on 9/11. The guy's a nut. So let's not turn him into some sort of hero. By the way, last point on this, I saw someone else note this on social media, Carol. There was a big move recently to get comedians to refuse to perform at shows or venues where Jerry Seinfeld was performing because he's a Zionist, he's outspoken, he's very funny about it. And so they did this whole big, like, ostracize and boycott Jerry thing. And did you see a widespread outcry about cancellation or free speech or anything like that?
2: Right.
1: No,
2: not
1: of course
2: at all.
1: Not.
2: Yeah.
1: That's the good kind of boycott.
2: Absolutely, right. And that's like, I mean, how far-fetched is that? That's like, not even don't go see Jerry Seinfeld's show. Don't go anywhere that Jerry Seinfeld has been. Don't go to this venue that he has performed at because you will be tarnished by this venue because he was there. I mean, it's really bananas. And the fact that so many people on the left who know this is crazy are not speaking up, that kind of stuff really, really concerns me going forward. The fact that they can't say this is crazy. I don't stand with these people at all. Maybe they have their problems with Israel. Maybe they, you know, believe in the cause overall. But if they can't say this is unacceptable, I mean, that really says something.
1: No, I think the price of entry now to be a leftist in good standing is to chant genocide, to tell them exactly what they want to hear, and do what AOC did, which is to say, oh, yes, I will never listen to an Ed Sheeran song again. It's just like,
2: it is,
1: the Republicans have very big problems, and I think they might be cruising for a walloping in November and all of that. And there's stuff that they're doing and the White House rolling out. I'm like, what is going on? But then you look at the completely broken brain politics on the left and how it's getting worse. It's like, okay, that's the alternative. Elections are choices, and there are some really important ones coming in November. Carol, when we come back, there's another cultural issue involving families and parenting that you've weighed in on that I think is really interesting. We'll get to that after this short break.
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4: 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New research from IBM finds 46% of surveyed fans say their digital sports expectations have risen over the past year or two. Nearly three-quarters use sports apps, while 39% report frustration with managing multiple subscriptions to follow sports they care about. AI use among fans is also growing, but trust depends on accuracy. 45% of respondents say accuracy is the top driver of trust in AI-powered insights. 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
12: 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A big night for high school varsity volleyball. At 6, Touche hosts Waitsburg and Dayton visits Garpal. 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
1: We are back. It's the Guy Benson Show Happy Hour. Our guest still with us through the break is our friend Carol Markowitz. Carol, let's talk about Kim Kardashian. We don't often do that here, but you've also written about her in the context of a different conversation that I've seen percolating, actually. This is like a cultural question, and it's something that is interesting to me and will maybe become more relevant to me in the years ahead. My kids are too young right now for this, but I know it's coming probably sooner than I'd like. It is the Kim Kardashian youth sports question. You've laid out a column on this. Explain what the controversy is. She's just the news hook, sort of.
2: Yeah, exactly. So I have a column in the New York Post today. I've seen this uptick in negative articles about youth sports. And I have three kids. I only have one athlete. He's my youngest. My older two have completely different kinds of pursuits. My daughter's into robotics. My middle son's into history. And then my youngest son, ever since he was very little, super, super athletic. And we had to kind of keep advancing him and get him into tougher leagues because he was running circles around the teams he was playing with when he was little. He's only 10 now, so when he was even smaller than he is now. But we get so much out of youth sports, and I didn't like that it's become this negative thing. Like, oh, people are spending so much money on it, so much time is invested, these parents have delusional ideas that their kids are going to go to, like, pro sports, they're going to go to college on scholarships. All of that is obviously ridiculous, and I say this in the piece, but we don't buy any extra special gear for him. He doesn't get the fanciest whatever's in this season. He carries his stuff in a free zip tie bag that he got somewhere, and he just plays his sports, and it's been so good for him. He's outside. He makes friends. It's competitive, but you know they know how to win. They know how to lose. They are not sore losers, and they don't brag when they win. It's very, very good lessons. Plus, on the sidelines, I make friends. We're involved in our community. It's a beautiful thing. So I just haven't liked this negative thing that sports have become. It kind of in the zeitgeist where they're
1: Kim Kardashian saying it's become way too expensive, or like what's her point?
2: Expensive and competitive. Her series is called Team Moms Baseball, and it's a reality show. It's like a Real Housewives of Scottsdale, Arizona, except specifically about athletes at this legendary Preps Academy. And yeah, these moms on the show obviously are going to be the crazy stereotype who think their kids are going to Major League Baseball and all of that. And they're scheming against each other and they're planting rumors. But that's not real life. And if you find that your team is like that, obviously go find a different team. What I say in this piece is you don't have to be the crazy parent who sends their kids to a travel sport that travels internationally to play soccer. You know, you can just do it on a much smaller level. Don't say the competitive sports are bad because some crazy people are involved.
1: Right. Some people take it to a certain, you know, point of excess, and you don't have to do that. And again, people can also raise their kids how they want. And you look at a lot of very successful athletes, especially these days, who actually did kind of come through that pipeline. So if there's enormous, you know, physical talents and gifts that are given to a kid and you recognize it, that's, you know, an argument for parents to think about, okay, well, how do we want to play this, you know, pun intended, and move forward. But it sounds like your point is don't dump all over competitive kids' sports just by cherry-picking the most extreme version of it.
2: Right. And the fact that, you know, other people spend a lot of money on the gear or whatever, on the cool clothes, you don't have to do any of that. And that's, you know, how I end the column. I say, just because everybody else is doing it doesn't mean you should. It's something we tell our kids, and parents can get that lesson too. There's a lot of things that are expensive for kids. It's not just sports. Things are time consuming. My daughter's robotics is the most time consuming thing in our family. Nobody says to her, you're not going to be building robots when you grow up, which is what they say to kids. Like, oh, you're not going to be playing sports when you grow up. Okay, let them have it now. There's a lot of good lessons and a lot of positives about it.
1: Carol, before I let you go, you had a really good fact-checking tweet this morning. There was a media organization that was trying to claim that, well, if you really look at the stats, border crossings were coming way down before Trump got elected, so they're trying to steal credit. And look, I am frustrated that voters don't seem to care anymore about the issue because he fixed it. And so they're like, okay, over and done with, moving on. That's how it works, though. It's not always a you know, an electorate that's full of gratitude for successful things that are achieved. That's just, you know, human nature and reality. Sure. That being said, you better not try to steal the credit either and pretend like it didn't happen. And they're saying, well, the trend really started under Biden, and you are saying, okay, we are not going to rewrite this history.
2: You know, I remember talking to you in the first Trump term where I was never for the wall being built, and I'm pretty hawkish on immigration, but so it wasn't that I wanted illegal immigration to be happening, but the wall never made sense to me, because if you get over the wall and you let them stay, then you don't have a wall. It doesn't matter. And I think what happened here was the Biden administration sent the message that they were going to be enforcing our immigration laws, simple as that, and they only did it because an election was coming. When Trump took office, we all knew he was going to be enforcing immigration law. And I'm totally with you. I don't understand how people have forgotten how bad it was and how quickly it was solved by just saying, we're going to send you back, so don't make the journey. I think that the idea that Biden had anything to do with it is ridiculous. And I'm that's one of the, you know, you could love, hate, you could love Trump, you could hate Trump, but this he succeeded at a remarkable level.
1: 100% true. And the Biden team, Biden, Harris, Mayorkas, they let 10 or 11 million illegal immigrants into the country over their 4 years. They were getting their rear ends kicked on the issue in an election. So they said, okay, it's an election year. Let's tighten this up a little bit. Proving, by the way, that they were lying earlier and saying, oh, we can't do anything more. It has to be Congress. They tightened up just a little bit for political reasons. It was cynical. It didn't work. Then Trump wins. Then the incentives become clear. People stop coming. Then the enforcement arrives, and the illegal crossings basically go to zero. And pretending that that story is anything other than what you and I just described is a lie. And we at least have to point that out, even if the voters aren't prioritizing the issue anymore. Part of the reason they're not is because it's actually solved. Carol Markowitz, New York Post columnist, FoxNews.com. She's written her book with Bethany Mandel, Stolen Youth. Follow her at Carol with a K. Always enjoy it, Carol. Thank you.
2: Thanks so much, guys.
1: We'll be right back.

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1: Fox News, I'm Tom Graham. A federal judge says officials at the Kennedy Center have to give 30 days notice before making any changes to the performing arts facility.
2: Federal Judge Christopher Cooper says the Kennedy Center has to provide 30 days of notice before they make any physical changes, including demolishing it. The ruling comes after the Kennedy Center's director and COO announced it was closing for 7 days because of risks to public safety.
1: Fox's Jessica Rosenthal, a man with a history of mental illness, sentenced after he sprayed vinegar water on Democrat Congresswoman Ilhan Omar.
3: Anthony Kazmierczak, sentenced to 14 months in federal prison after pleading guilty to assaulting a U.S. officer when he approached Rep. Ilhan Omar during a speaking event in January, as he said that Omar was splitting Minnesota apart.
1: That is Fox's Jeff Manasso. Omar was not heard. 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
4: I'm Dan Tessman, and here's what's happening from ElkhornMediaGroup.com. Aaron Palmquist has been formally appointed as the new city manager for Milton Freewater, with his official start date scheduled for Monday, October 19th. He resigned from his position in Irrigan on Monday night after serving 13 years there in the exact same role. That same evening, the Milton Freewater City Council appointed Palmquist and officially adopted his brand new employment agreement. A 69-year-old Walla Walla man faces felony harassment charges following a neighborhood dispute Sunday afternoon. Officers responded to Isaacs Avenue after William Devini allegedly threatened to shoot a neighbor with a firearm. He was booked into Walla Walla County Jail and released on his own recognizance Monday. Devini must avoid the neighbor and surrender weapons ahead of this coming Monday's arraignment. The U.S. Department of Agriculture has launched a new tool to help farmers and ranchers access the latest data produced by the National Agricultural Statistics Service of the USDA. The tool, called Ag Insights, is part of an effort to modernize its data dissemination system. This is National Lifeline Week, and the Oregon Public Utilities Commission is reminding people that Oregon Lifeline provides discounts on phone or high-speed internet services for low-income individuals who receive benefits from public assistance programs like SNAP and Medicaid. The program also offers further reductions for those living on tribal lands, as well as free wireless voice minutes. For more information, go to lifeline.oregon.gov. Thanks to a member of a local Boy Scout troop, Hermiston residents will now have a simple way to properly retire American flags. Thomas Greeno constructed a box where flags can be deposited as part of his Eagle Scout project. Boy Scout Troop 654 will then collect the flags and retire them in what Greeno described as a respectful, solemn event that will honor U.S. flag code guidelines. The box is located in the lobby of Hermiston City Hall. For more, follow My Columbia Basin on Facebook.
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4: 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A chance of showers and thunderstorms this afternoon, along with calm wind. Expect a high near 71 in the Roundup City. It will be 73 in Walla Walla and 76 in Hermiston. Tonight, showers likely, along with a possible thunderstorm. Calm wind with a low around 49. And tomorrow, mostly cloudy with gradual clearing in the afternoon. Calm wind and a high near 77. 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
7: 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Guy Benson.
8: In our first hour, we caught up with Julian Epstein, longtime Democratic strategist, about the state of his party. If you missed the conversation, here's a bit of it. I want to play a soundbite that I played yesterday as well. This tees up what we then heard today in a newly released interview with Axios, where Hassan Piker said that the United States of America is worse than Al-Qaeda when it comes to terrorism, and said that he is much more focused on Israel's treatment of Muslims than China's because tax dollars or something like that. But this is someone who is becoming a kingmaker within your party, certainly a growing element of your party, welcomed with open arms and big smiles and grins from Zohran Mamdani to Abdul El-Sayed to that whole constellation of characters. This is who we're talking about, Cut 34, Hassan Piker.
9: It is completely ridiculous. It's laughable to say guys like myself, guys like Abdul El-Sayed, we hate America. Because I'm in the United States of America, the most dog country on the planet, the absolute worst country on the planet, straight up, bar none, a capitalist shithole.
10: Kaya, that was not the opportunity for you to... Down.
9: The absolute worst place on the planet, just a horrific, monstrous, awful, dog shit country that I despise. The absolute worst country that has the most wealth throughout history, throughout time, the wealthiest nation on the planet, and we don't have a fraction of the dedicated broadband speeds that you can get in a village on the countryside of France. The worst infrastructure, the absolute biggest hole on the planet. I despise this nation. I despise this country with my entire heart.
8: Okay, Julian, I despise this country with my entire bleeping heart. And just to put a finer point on it, he's also said that America deserved 9/11. And now that we're worse in the terrorism realm than Al-Qaeda, this is someone who is invited all across the country to campaign with candidates in your party. And it seems like there are large elements of your party, including the College Democrats and the Obama Bros podcasts, you know, Save America, whatever they're doing, embracing him and this. And how did we get here? What do you make of this?
11: Well, there's a lot to unpack there. And thanks again, Guy, for having me on. Piker is an imbecile. And, you know, there's so much to work with to unmask him as an imbecile. If you take, just for example, the poorest people in this country, poverty line is $33,000 per family of four. They probably get $30,000 a year in various different welfare benefits. That's at $66,000 per family of four if you're at the poverty line. That is a higher income than, by a factor of tenfold, than any of the countries that Hassan Piker idolizes, certainly any of the countries that are run by radical Islamists. He's a cancer on the Democratic Party. He's a cancer on this country. You know, he's talking about Al-Qaeda yesterday. 2 weeks ago, he was talking about open season on Jews. I mean, the hit list just keeps on coming. But let me tell you what I think is going on to your question.
8: By the way, can we just pause for a second? The open season on Jews comment that he made, I was on parental leave at the time. I think that was a really important and particularly repugnant thing that he said. I mean, it's the menu is so long of the horrible things that it comes out of his mouth, but that was one of them. And again, these are people still embracing him in large swaths of your party. What did he say on that specific point? Because I think that's worth highlighting.
11: Yeah, what he effectively said is if American Jews keep supporting Israel, that sooner or later people are going to start coming after them, which was basically a permission slip for saying that American Jews who support Israel, which are like 90% of American Jews, are going to be legitimate targets because of a twisted logic that I don't think Hassan Piker has the foggiest clue about what's going on in the Middle East. He is like most overeducated college graduate imbeciles today. They learn their information mostly from TikTok feeds, who are probably being generated by foreign bot farms from either China, Russia, Iran, or somewhere in the Middle East. But so it's, you know, he's basically endorses fascism and Nazism. He is the neo-Nazi on the left. But let me tell you what I think is happening and what I've been, you know, as you and I have been talking about in the last two or three years, what I have been decrying so much of. The Democratic Party, and certainly socialism, is today about grievance. Grievance is the beating heart of socialism, and socialism is becoming the beating heart of the Democratic Party. And grievance is like a drug. You know, you take a little bit of it, let's say the welfare state or identity politics, and it lasts for a short period of time, and you need something stronger and stronger and stronger. And Hassan Piker is the logical extension of a grievance ideology that has been normalized by the Democrats. The logical extension, again, is sort of alignment with radical Islam and communism, which he both identifies with. And the Democrats don't want to dissociate from that, one, because they don't want to dissociate and don't know how to dissociate or draw the line on where grievance ends and where building begins, which is what our country has always been about. Our country's been about building and innovation and discovery and invention. He's against all of those things. And the Democratic Party is increasingly for grievance and taking what other people have built. And so the Democratic Party doesn't know where to draw the line on grievance. That's why we have so much excessive identity politics and the welfare state, which is more than bloated. But they also don't know where to get energy from anywhere else. So they sort of like the energy that this extremism grievance ideology is bringing into voters, particularly young voters. And so they are nurturing it. They are signing up for it. They are co-signing, even if, you know, you have these sort of momentary makeovers where they say, well, we don't really agree with Piker on everything. They won't dissociate themselves. And you know it's a lie when they talk about the big tent. And the reason that you know it's a lie, because the big tent isn't big enough for people like John Fetterman. The big tent is not big enough for people who want to support Israel, the most progressive, most multicultural democracy in all of them, and the most successful democracy. And really the only democracy in the Middle East. The Big Tent isn't big enough for that. But the Big Tent is big enough for people that openly align themselves, like Chevalier from New York, with organizations that praise 10-7, with organizations that routinely endorse Hamas and Hezbollah. That's what the Big Tent is.
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20: 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Vote yes to repeal the income tax.
19: Well, see, they picked that name on purpose. Tell your friends vote yes on Initiative 645. Let's repeal the income tax. 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Paid for by Vote Yes, Repeal the Income Tax. 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
8: Home stretch on this Thursday on The Guy Benson Show. Emphasis on home. Back in D.C., at least for the moment. After several days in Kansas City, we've talked about that building up to last night's event. Christine and I both flew out of KC and KCMO country very early this morning, back in our respective home cities. Christine, have you recovered yet fully?
25: I'm not sure where I am or what I'm doing, but I'm hoping I'm producing your show today.
8: Well, I mean, you're here at least by phone, so
25: yes.
8: I mean, I trust that you flew to Newark Airport and not, you know, south down to your normal stomping grounds. But regardless of where you happen to be, let's discuss what happened last night. And by the way, I did in fact plug our podcast on stage last night for those who enjoy the home stretch. That's Bonus Benson on the weekends, the website GuyBensonShow.com. I figured I should repeat that here as well. So we had this wonderful get-together in Kansas City, fantastic venue, this brewery, and the KCMO lineup gathered for a conversation about the 250th birthday of America and all sorts of other things, the upcoming elections, 2028 a little bit, things that we're optimistic about, pessimistic about, and then some like fun lightning round questions. It was terrific. Total sellout. They had to add some seats, then those sold out. So we had a fantastic time, as we always do with Pete Mundo and company. They are wonderful hosts, great hospitality. It's always cool to meet the audience, people who listen to this show faithfully. They know us inside and out. And as we do these events around the country, it's something that I always look forward to at our affiliates. Any takeaways from you, Christine, before we mention a couple of your foibles?
25: Thank you, Guy. I cannot, like you said, I cannot get over the crowd, the warmth, the kindness, and the generosity of everybody, all the audience of KCMO. I mean, Guy, they came with presents for Cookie. I mean, starting with our driver who took us to the event actually had cookies for us, waiting in the car. And by the way, they were delicious. They may have been my breakfast this morning on the flight out.
8: And by the way, that was not a fluke. He actually was a huge fan of the show. So he knew that your nickname is Cookie, so he brought us cookies. He was so cool. What a guy.
25: What a guy. And a great recommendation last night where he took us for burgers and fries on the way back to the hotel because we were running out of time. We wanted to get barbecue, like a proper barbecue meal. We didn't have the time, but next time, definitely.
8: Well, but I had to eat something, right? So I had not really eaten that much leading up to going on stage, and then everything was cleared by the time I was off stage. So the plan was, hey, maybe we'll go get some burnt ends or pulled pork or something like that because Kansas City. But it was late enough in the evening that all the signature spots were closed. So there was like this late night dive burger joint that's been around since the 1930s, like you. And so we went there and had some burgers to go and shared some fries in the car, and it all worked out splendidly, knowing that we had very, very early alarms this morning. But yeah, like the crowd, they were very aware of you. For example, people wanted to take photos. We were taking photos all night long. And there was frequently a request of you specifically for your photos. What was that, Christine?
25: So anybody that saw me, or not many people probably didn't recognize me by face, but if I started talking, people would just stop and they would say, oh, that's Cookie. We know that voice. And then if anybody was asking for a picture, they would say, oh, you have to hold your drink. You need to hold your beer. How could you not take a picture without holding some sort of cocktail? And I kind of agreed. I will have to
8: say,
25: they
8: know you
25: things.
8: So well.
25: I will say two things. Number one, you and I were sitting together at the table before you went on stage. And I think you and I had some sort of pact, like, we're not going to eat a ton. We're going to pick a little bit because we really want to get barbecue. And you go on stage, and I ate the whole meal, and I may have had some of yours.
8: Oh, I'm sure you picked my plate clean. And it was also, I don't always love to eat a giant meal before I speak. Right. That's part of it, too. So part of it was self-serving. They're like, yeah, we'll go get something after. And you're like, maybe I'll have one bite. And then that entire short rib was gone. You probably polished off mine. It's like the time that you ate Tom Bevin's dessert, his half eaten dessert at a nice steakhouse. The first time you ever met him. You're a scavenger, Cooks. You're a scavenger.
25: Yes, I do like my food. And don't forget, I finished his wine that night as well. And that's what... I think the dessert, eating the leftover creme brulee really threw you for a loop. You were really bothered
8: by
25: that.
8: Well, then you also tried to do your British accent for the opposition leader of the United Kingdom Parliament after several drinks. Yep, that's exactly what you did. She and her team hustled away at that point. I'm like pretending not to know who you are. So, again, a fabulous night. Were you entertained? Were you informed? Do you enjoy the program?
25: Guy, I thoroughly enjoyed the program. And, like, who knew your stance and your thoughts and how well you put it all together on a rant? It was really something to watch.
8: Yeah, you're always shocked by my abilities on stage, even though you've worked with me for 8.5 years. Like, wait a second. This guy's got something.
25: Very funny. I will always say you're very, very funny on stage. It was a great crowd. Everybody there. Pete Mundo did a wonderful job emceeing the event.
8: Yeah.
25: I'm a little upset. Nobody asked Cookie to come on stage, or nobody handed Cookie the mic to go around for the Q&As. But maybe it was better off. I just sat, ate, and drank.
8: Yes.
25: And at one point, Vince, one of the hosts, was on stage, and he was talking about his guilty pleasure collecting bourbon, and you decided to make a joke saying, oh, maybe you should have my producer as your new producer.
8: And I'm like, I might have a new producer for you.
25: sitting next to me, who I think was probably one of the big donors, looked at me and said, oh, do you collect bourbon? And I said, no, I just like to drink. And he turned around and didn't say a word to me after that.
8: And on that point, when we were in the car on the way to the event, what did you invite our driver to do?
25: Well, he was a fan of the show, and I wanted to have a cocktail with him, and he said he may come into the event. I said, yes, please, park, come in, let's go have a drink or two.
8: And
25: I was
8: like,
25: the problem with that.
8: He is literally not only a driver, our driver, and you're trying to get him to go drinking with you on the job.

0: Mark, and was able to talk her way into the event via you because there was a gift for you, even though she didn't have a ticket. And I'm not blaming her at all. And she was so generous, and the gifts are so kind. But she came to you, and you just, like, brought her into the event, ticketless, because there was a bag for literally with your name on it, and I guess that's all it took.
1: Yeah, booze and gifts. I mean, you can get right into any event with Cookie, apparently. But she did. She thought she said she bought a ticket. She wasn't sure if it went through. I guess it didn't. So the people that were allowing everybody in, you know, checking off names, called me over and said, hey, she has a gift for you and she has a gift for Guy. And they were beautifully packaged in sheets, you know, bags. And she had notes for the both of us. And she came over to me and she said, listen, I don't have a ticket, but I have these gifts for you. And I just wanted to say hello. And I said, well, that's not going to suffice. You're coming in. So I just kind of walked her through security and I said,
0: okay, no, you made an executive decision on an event that was not yours. But I guess it all worked out in the end because we had a great time. I know she did as well. And everyone was just so kind and so wonderful. And the KC, we love you. We love being on KCMO. And we love doing these station events around the country, perhaps some more to come in the relatively near future. And with that, gotta run. I'll be doing the show, God willing, from the New York headquarters tomorrow for television. We'll tell you more about that. But we'll be on the radio 3 to 6 p.m. Eastern, as always, for the Friday edition of The Guy Benson Show. Have a great night.
1: Oh, do you collect bourbon? And I said, no, I just like to drink.
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3: Here's your Wild Horse Resort and Casino weather update. Tonight you'll see a chance of showers and possibly thunderstorms with winds averaging around 3 to 6 miles an hour while temperatures settle near 50 degrees. Tomorrow you'll see the clouds gradually clearing towards the late morning and afternoon while winds average around 5 to 8 miles an hour and temperatures reach highs near 80 degrees. Get breaking news notifications and even stream this station with the Elkhorn mobile app. Download the app today.
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6: High-level meetings planned. I'm Lisa Lacera, Fox News. The State Department has okayed visas for top Iranian officials, including the president and foreign minister, to travel to New York next week for the UN General Assembly. As reports indicate, President Trump will meet with Gulf leaders on the sidelines of the UN meeting to discuss the Iran conflict.
7: This comes as the president said Wednesday he hopes the war will end soon, adding that Iran wants to make a deal. With a focus on Iran, the country's proxy forces in Yemen, the Houthis are continuing to ramp up the conflict against government forces and Saudi Arabia. A key Red Sea port came under missile and drone attack on Wednesday, with the holy city of Mecca also dealing with an incoming drone event as well this week.
6: Fox's Trey Ingston, Tel Aviv. Yesterday, the State Department says it was denying visas to Palestinian Authority and PLO officials to attend the UN General Assembly. The White House pushing back after the UN Human Rights Council says they found reasonable grounds to believe the United States committed war crimes in two strikes in Iran. White House spokeswoman

0: Kelly wrote, the UN Human Rights Council has accomplished nothing for human rights while spouting unserious nonsense for decades, adding the only party in this conflict that has committed war crimes is the Iranian regimes. The driver who slammed her SUV into a city bus in Los Angeles, killing two people, will face murder charges. Los Angeles DA Nathan Hochman says Bailey Lynn Ross was speeding and impaired when she drove her Ford Expedition the wrong way down a busy street, running a red light and hitting another vehicle before slamming into the bus.
1: She had narcotics in the car at that time. She was driving well beyond the speed limit.
0: A second deadly incident happened after that crash when a news chopper covering it crashed, killing both people on board and a third person on the ground. 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
6: I'm Dan Tessman, and here's what's happening from ElkhornMediaGroup.com. The Roundup's motto is let her buck, but the motto for Pendleton on Friday morning of Roundup Week is you can't get there from here. Police will start towing cars parked along the Westward Ho parade route, so it's best to move your rigs by 6:30 tomorrow morning. Then, Police Chief Tony Nelson says the route closes down to all through traffic.
7: For the most part, we close everything down at 8:30, and you will not get through. So a lot of people ask, I just need to get down the parade. I need to get down to the rodeo grounds. I'm in the parade. Sorry, you're walking.
6: Nelson asks motorists to plan ahead and points out that losing their tempers won't get them to where they want to be. Portland State University officials have signed a memorandum of understanding with the Confederated Tribes of the Umatilla Indian Reservation. Officials gathered at Teepee Village at the Roundup Grounds to ceremonially sign the document that calls for them to strengthen their relationship and improve the quality of reciprocal educational services and opportunities. Community donations at the Walla Walla Frontier Days PRCA Rodeo generated $55,000 to support local cancer treatment and free screenings at Providence St. Mary Medical Center. Breast cancer survivors were honored during opening night festivities. Proceeds will remain in the community to fund patient services, life-saving equipment, and no-cost mammograms via the Jan Erickson Lifesaver Fund for uninsured residents in need. Fort Walla Walla Museum has appointed operations manager Groover Snell as executive director following a nationwide search. Snell succeeds James Payne, who ends a distinguished 30-year tenure at the museum. Snell brings a decade of internal experience to the role, including major project management. Board leadership praised the transition as Snell pledges to expand the institution's community reach and capabilities. For more, including all of today's top stories, plus get breaking news updates, follow My Columbia Basin on Facebook.
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9: 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Do not operate vehicles or machinery while under the influence. 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
11: 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It is the Joe Pags Show. Thanks for stopping by. Lots going on. Lots to get to, lots to talk about. There's an update on the Iran war. The president deciding what he should do next and sort of deciding out loud. Should he go in and annihilate them? Yes. I'm going to say yes to that. There's also an update that the Iran war has now moved to Yemen. The Houthis are involved in this. We're somehow negotiating with the Houthis who have been killing Americans for a while. I hate that we're negotiating with people who have killed Americans. Why not just wipe them off the map? I don't get that. We'll get into that in earnest coming up. But for the first time, we're hearing from this holdout juror in the Lindsey Clancy case. This is the guy that Gayle King was very upset that he's black, it turns out. I guess you wanted him to be some white Christian straight guy, because then you could really annihilate him. But he's a black guy, and he's speaking out now. Why did he hold out? Why did he decide that there should be justice for these three children? Now, what we were getting from the jury, and again, for those who aren't familiar with the case, Lindsey Clancy is the mother who killed her three children. They're dead. She killed them with exercise bands in the basement. This is while her husband was sent out in sort of a wild goose chase to go get some medicine over here, go buy something over there. She's talking to him on the phone. She's texting with him as she's either doing the deed or they're already dead. And then she jumped out a second-story window, allegedly to kill herself. She ends up getting paralyzed because second-story windows aren't that high. But all that said, 11 of the jurors in this 12-member jury, 9 of them women, 11 of them wanted to find her not guilty. The other jurors have been speaking out. There was one holdout juror, and it was a man. We all knew it was a man because they were telling us it was a man. But once we found out he was a black man, the people that were criticizing him stopped for about 3 days, retooled, decided that he's some domestic violence guy or he's got some criminal record or whatever, and they thought they could find any reason under the sun to say he's not to be trusted because he would not let this woman off after killing her three kids. Okay, so he hasn't said anything, but a lot of people have said a lot of things about him. He's now speaking out. I'm going to give you that off the top because, again, this is a story that has gripped the nation. It's not done yet because they're still trying to get the case thrown out. They're still trying to get them not to prosecute her again. I think they should prosecute her again, bring the charges again, and let's get some justice for these children. It's so strange that in Massachusetts, where I know it's about a 65-35, they're 35% at least is Republican, they keep on making these nutty decisions on top of, you know, this is on the heels of Maura Healey, the governor of the state, signing legislation that you can abort the child as it's being delivered. They just said that they have this anti-children attitude for some reason, the left does, in Massachusetts. Here's a story from Life News, lifenews.com. It is a website that goes out there and tells you why you shouldn't be aborting your unborn child and why you calling it a fetus doesn't make it somehow disregardable, which isn't a word. Okay, here it is. Holdout Lindsey Clancy juror breaks silence, says activists wanted not guilty on day one. This is from, again, lifenews.com. Here's a picture of the guy. He's holding a baby. The baby's face is blocked out. The holdout juror in the Lindsey Clancy murder trial has broken his silence, saying 8 fellow jurors behaved like activists who wanted her found not guilty from the first day of deliberations. He said that even as 3 young children, Cora 5, Dawson 3, and Callan, 8 months, lay at the center of the case due to their brutal murders. Other jurors wanted to exonerate Clancy almost immediately. Michael P., somebody, 48 years old, of Bridgewater, Massachusetts, spoke with Fugitive TV's Ray Marcel after a mistrial was declared September 4th. Judge William Sullivan ended the trial after the jury of 9 women and 3 men spent more than 38 hours deliberating and reported it could not reach a unanimous verdict. Notes given to the court indicated that an 11-to-1 split was going on. Clancy faces 3 counts of murder, the killings of her children. The man's name is Desronaville, I guess, said he concluded that she was guilty based on the evidence presented in court. He told Marcel he believed she was not insane at the time and knew what she was doing. Marcel said to Desronaville, again, I'm probably mispronouncing the name, but that's the guy's name, described the jury's opening positions this way. From day one, 8 jurors were going for not guilty. 2 were for guilty, and 2 had not made up their minds. He said, from day one, He said eight of them were going to for Lindsey Clancy not guilty. That was on day one. Eight were going not guilty. Two are going guilty. Two didn't know. They didn't make up their mind. Marcel recounted. He said to him, those eight felt like they were activists. Every day they would vote. That eight felt like Lindsey was not guilty. We're trying to convince the other four. Hey, Lindsey is not guilty. Ms. Bronville referred to the eight jurors as activists and said they wanted a not guilty result from the start. He said one other juror voted guilty, but the second juror caved at the last moment. For those who believe the law must answer for the taking of children's lives, the attack is stark. According to the holdout, a majority of the panel was already pushing to clear Clancy before the evidence had been fully weighed in the jury room. The three children would not have received justice had those jurors not gotten their way in court, or had they gotten their way in court. He said the evidence showed their mother knew what she was doing. That's really what the case relied on, right? The case relied on, does this woman, this mother of three, this nurse who's in the medical field, does she know that she's ending the lives of these three children as she's doing it? That was the entire case in a nutshell. Did she know or did she not know? I don't care if some man's voice in her head told her to do it. If she knew at the time she was doing it that she was ending the lives of the three children she and her husband brought into this world, if she knew it, if she planned it, if she sent him on this wild goose chase, if she's doing text messaging and calls either while she's doing it or just after she did it, it's clear to this juror that she was guilty. And he's allowed to feel that way. What bothers me is that there were eight already who had decided. That's it. We're going for not guilty. She should be exonerated. We're going for not guilty because, his word, they were activists. And what was their activism? No matter what a woman does, it's can't be bad, can't be criminal. What is the activism here? It wasn't activism to save children's lives. It wasn't activism to punish somebody who took those three children's lives. What was the activism? To help those with postpartum psychosis, something most of us had never heard about before this case. We've heard about postpartum depression, which is a real thing. And I guess psychosis could be a real thing too. But how often does it happen to where the woman, allegedly from the information from court, plans it, premeditates it, researches it, sends the husband on a wild goose chase as she's killing the three kids, and then doesn't deny she killed them? If she does it and doesn't know she's doing it, wouldn't she to this day still say, there's no way I killed my children? Nobody's saying that. She's not saying it. The eight that tried to exonerate her immediately aren't saying that. They just wanted to find her not guilty. And remember the lie these jurors, these activist jurors, were telling about this one lone man who decided to stand up for the children and their justice? Remember what they were saying? He wasn't following the law. He wasn't following the instructions. There are people, even at so-called news stations in Massachusetts, that are saying he might be brought up on charges for not following the law. Or he might be brought up on charges because he didn't fill out the questionnaire right, according to some wannabe reporter that I saw online the other day. You know, you've got to fill out a questionnaire. Have you ever had police contact? Bop, bop, bop, bop, bop. He's left it blank. Did he check that off? If not, why not? Is he in trouble? I mean, they would like to lock this guy up, and his sin is that he was fighting for justice for these three kids that were snuffed out before they even had a chance to enjoy life. That's his sin. How dare you? Listen, these are the same people. I bet if you went and polled these 11 jurors, I bet if you polled them, they all would have said, or most of them would have said, no way we should stop having men compete against women. I bet each and every one of them is for abortion anytime you want. I bet they applauded when Maura Healey signed this thing. So where are you on this? Again, they keep on coming after him that somehow he's the greater evil on earth. He's bad, but the mother that killed her three children is not bad. By the way, the story does continue. Desronville, who Marcel, the person Marcel interviewed this guy, described as well-spoken, kind, and Catholic, said he believes he's being targeted because he's a black Republican with conservative values and served with many Democratic voters. He has not appeared on camera. His name spread online after the mistrial. He's been doxxed. He said his life has been threatened, and people have stalked his house. He also addressed questions about his background. Quote, I did not lie on the questionnaire, he told Fugitive TV, saying he disclosed the past arrest when selected. A 2021 charge that he assaulted his then-wife was later dismissed. He said he has not been convicted in connection with those 2021 events and that some claims circulating about him were incomplete, partly true or false. Supporters have called him a hero who held his seat rather than join to rush to exoneration of a mother charged in the killings of her three children. Clancy remains charged, but prosecutors have not announced whether they will try the case again. A hearing is scheduled for September 29th. Pro-life writers have called that reaction a moral inversion, compassion for a mother who killed her children, with far less public focus on Cora, Dawson, and Callan themselves. I mean, I hope this guy's on the next jury. I'm not even kidding you. And if not him, somebody who's like him. Somebody who believes that life is precious. Somebody who believes that children should be protected and not killed by their mother. This isn't radical. A few years ago, this would not be radical. The fact that a bunch of idiots with pink shirts were on and a bunch of idiots on the jury decided that she somehow should be saved because she's female, as far as they know. They can't really see what a female is. It boggles my mind. I don't understand how people got so indoctrinated. And I've seen some of the jurors speaking out. Remember the one juror said, this man couldn't get over the fact, and she was mad at the man. Boggles the mind. 888-941-PAGS. 888-941-7247. JoePags.com. Your thoughts on this case? Your thoughts on whether the prosecution is going to bring it again? Your thoughts on this man speaking out? And how dare they dox him, attack him, stalk him, and treat him like garbage when he's standing up for the dead kids? I mean, I don't want you doxing anybody or stalking them if he were standing up for Clancy. But he's not standing up for the killer. He's standing up for the dead kids. It just seems like life is, in fact, backward now in many aspects. It's a bizarro world. 888-941-PAGS. 888-941-7247. JoePags.com. 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
11: Think of this. 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
17: 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Kayak Public Transit has multiple bus routes going through Pendleton before, during, and after the roundup. We also have a dedicated trolley bus to take people from Wild Horse Resort and Casino to the roundup Wednesday through Saturday. 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
11: Those children got justice. The lone juror wanted to make sure that that Lindsay Clancy didn't get away with having admitted to killing her children, but because she's a woman or something, she says postpartum psychosis, then she just gets away with it. So one wonders, will they bring the charges again? I hope they do. Will they have somebody in that jury, and maybe more than one somebody, who says, listen, I have weighed the evidence, and they made it clear that she seemed to know what she was doing, according to him, according to the evidence that he saw, that a lot of you who are watching this case saw as well. Let me go to the phone lines. Going to be Eddie in Boston. Eddie, what's going on? Hi.
18: Hey, Joe, I'm an only child, but I love you like a brother.
11: Thank you, brother.
18: Nice
11: appreciate
18: to talk to
11: that.
18: You, man.
11: Thank you.
18: Hey, when I was following this case, you know, just on the radio and what I saw in the news, I think all the activists outside were all, you know, cheering for Lindsay. We're all carrying signs in her support for killing her three kids. And they were all wearing pink shirts. And I believe that some jurors wore pink shirts in during the trial as a, like, wink, wink, look, we support you, Lindsay. I think that when the judge saw that, he should have thrown those jurors out of the case.
11: 100%.
18: Brought in the alternates.
11: I saw people sitting,
18: you know what I mean?
11: I saw people sitting inside the courtroom that were wearing pink. I didn't know the jurors were alleged to have worn pink as well. If that's the case, he should have thrown them off immediately.
18: Exactly, man. All right? And they, hey, where can I watch you live streaming? Rumble?
11: On Twitch.
18: Twitch. Okay,
11: yes.
18: That's why I can't find you on. All right, thank you, Joe. I appreciate you. You have a wonderful weekend.
11: All right, Eddie, you too. I appreciate you, brother. Thank you. I wish it were the weekend. Sam, is the weekend tomorrow? No, right?
19: Not yet.
11: Can we start that tomorrow?
19: We can.
11: You look into it? Hey, look at that. We can. Tim, San Antonio, what's going on? Hi.
20: Hey, Joe. I just wanted to say I'd give 10-1 odds that all 11 of those jurors that wanted to acquit her would like to see Christy Nome strung up and hung for shooting her dog, but they're willing to acquit Lindsay Clancy. Clancy.
1: I think that you're probably exactly right. Those people are just that nuts.
20: It's the same people.
1: Out of the home base, San Antonio. Scott, Boston, talk to me, Scott. What's the latest?
21: Just incredible here, Joe, just to let you know. This guy has been doxxed by the various small medias. The name got out and the address got out, which is disgusting. And I want to put props to Ron DeSantis from Florida, who has offered him asylum in Florida, because the mob, the Moonbat mob, is going to go after him. Make no bones about it.
1: How is your local media covering this? I saw somebody who was an alleged news reporter from Massachusetts the other day. She put on glasses, I think, to try to make her look smart. Then she was reading over the glasses, reading this questionnaire that she literally says that this guy lied on. And now he said, I didn't lie on it. I told them about the previous run-in, but I was never charged. I was never convicted of anything. And so he told the truth.
21: Correct.
1: Is your media covering it like this guy is somehow the bad guy, that we deserve to know more about him?
21: Of course they are. It's part of, listen, the media in Boston, as well as the liberal left here, is the Pravda of the United States. They're hook and line sinker for Joe Biden and Kamala Harris. And any small thing, it filters down to this. This guy, all of a sudden, he beat his wife and he was late on his rent. An African-American man, a Haitian man. Isn't that racist, Joe, that they were saying that?
1: Yeah.
21: It's interesting that Massachusetts loves Haitians, loves the immigrants, has to protect the immigrants. TPI, we got to keep it going. This guy, this lone out juror is Haitian. Oh, my God, we hate him. We're going to frame him. We're going to string him up. It's unbelievable.
1: I didn't know he was Haitian in ethnicity. Wasn't it the Haitian guy that I reported on yesterday that said I'm never going back and F Trump and F Biden, and now he's back, and the people
21: Correct.
1: In
21: That's
1: Boston are beside themselves that they dared send this guy back. But they'd love to send this guy back, wouldn't they?
21: Of course they would. Think it just how liberalism is a mental disorder. Think of that. Think of just how they flop back and forth. We love Haitians. TPI, bad Trump. This guy's Haitian, lone juror. I think of the kids. She should be put in prison. Oh, my God, vilify him.
1: Yeah.
21: It's unbelievable. And he's being doxxed as well.
1: Scott, it's nuts. I appreciate you calling in from Boston from that vantage point, as always. Thank you for that. Let me go to Michigan. It's Kerry. Kerry, what's going on? Hi.
22: Yeah, hi. I was just having a thought. I've followed this like most people have in a cursory fashion. But I was listening to you speak, and my understanding is that she was, the argument was that she didn't know what she was doing
1: right.
22: because of postpartum psychosis.
1: Right.
22: And she stated, or they stated, that she was following a male voice that she heard in her head.
1: Right.
22: But if the male voice that she heard in her head told her to kill her children, and she killed her children, then she knew what she was doing. She knew what the word kill meant in order to take her children's lives. So she did know what she was doing.
1: I'm almost out of time, but that is such a great point. So in other words, let's say there's a male voice in her head because of postpartum psychosis. He says, kill your kids. She says, I now have to kill the kids. And then she does it, meaning she knew exactly what it was she was doing. That's a great point.
22: Yeah, that's, yeah. I mean, she didn't feed them dinner afterwards.
1: Right.
22: She didn't give them a bath. She didn't read them a story. She killed them, so she understood what the instructions in her head were telling her to do.
1: Kerry, I appreciate that out of Michigan. We love that you listen every night. It was a very, very good point. Think about that. If there was a male voice telling her, kill your children, and then she kills the children, she was following the orders of the male, which means she knew what kill them meant. Well, that's a good point. Makes your head hurt a little bit, but that's a good point. 888-941-PAGS, joepags.com. Keep it here. Coming back.
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24: I'm John Saucier. The United States is facing a critical munitions shortage as this war with Iran continues. Pentagon officials calling on Congress to increase defense spending and support President Trump's $1.5 trillion defense budget. Michael Duffy is Undersecretary of War for Acquisition and Sustainment on Fox Business.
0: To create a long-term demand signal, to triple or quadruple the production of some of our most exquisite munitions so that we ensure that we not only have the supply that we need for the future fight, but that we have the defense industrial base that will be able to continually sustain that force into the future.
24: This comes as human rights experts commissioned by the UN's top human rights body say they found reasonable grounds to believe the United States committed war crimes in two strikes in Iran, including on a school. The fact-finding mission on Iran, made up of independent experts, was created in 2022 by the Human Rights Council, the UN's top human rights body. 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
2: 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Aaron Palmquist has been formally appointed as the new city manager for Milton Freewater, with his official start date scheduled for Monday, October 19th. He resigned from his position in Irrigan on Monday night after serving 13 years there in the exact same role. That same evening, the Milton Freewater City Council appointed Palmquist and officially adopted his brand new employment agreement. A 69-year-old Walla Walla man faces felony harassment charges following a neighborhood dispute Sunday afternoon. Officers responded to Isaacs Avenue after William Davini allegedly threatened to shoot a neighbor with a firearm. He was booked into Walla Walla County Jail and released on his own recognizance Monday. Davini must avoid the neighbor and surrender weapons ahead of this coming Monday's arraignment. The U.S. Department of Agriculture has launched a new tool to help farmers and ranchers access the latest data produced by the National Agricultural Statistics Service of the USDA. The tool, called Ag Insights, is part of an effort to modernize its data dissemination system. This is National Lifeline Week, and the Oregon Public Utilities Commission is reminding people that Oregon Lifeline provides discounts on phone or high-speed internet services for low-income individuals who receive benefits from public assistance programs like SNAP and Medicaid. The program also offers further reductions for those living on tribal lands, as well as free wireless voice minutes. For more information, go to lifeline.oregon.gov. Thanks to a member of a local Boy Scout troop, Hermiston residents will now have a simple way to properly retire American flags. Thomas Greeno constructed a box where flags can be deposited as part of his Eagle Scout project. Boy Scout Troop 654 will then collect the flags and retire them in what Greeno described as a respectful, solemn event that will honor U.S. flag code guidelines. The box is located in the lobby of Hermiston City Hall. For more, follow My Columbia Basin on Facebook.
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4: 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Tonight you'll see a chance of showers and possibly thunderstorms with winds averaging around 3 to 6 miles an hour while temperatures settle near 50 degrees. Tomorrow you'll see the clouds gradually clearing towards the late morning and afternoon while winds average around 5 to 8 miles an hour and temperatures reach highs near 80 degrees. Get breaking news notifications and even stream this station with the Elkhorn mobile app. Download the app today.
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1: Great to have you. Thanks. I appreciate you stopping by. 1 hour from now, part one with Sage Steele, formerly of ESPN. Now has her own show, The Sage Steele Show, that's doing great in podcast form. Go find it everywhere. Follow her everywhere as well. We talk about all of the hot button issues that are going on. Whether it's Caitlin Clark in the NBA, the WNBA, Caitlin Clark, WNBA, being white, being straight. Also, are you a woman or are you not a woman to join the WNBA? They won't even verify that you've got to be a woman. am in a biological XY, or XX, I should say, human being. Get into all that and then some. We actually front-loaded, though, with a lot of conversation about SportsCenter. Back in the day, watching SportsCenter was must-see TV with Dan Patrick and Keith Olbermann. It just was. I mean, these guys were as popular as you get on television. Why did ESPN go away from that? Why did they decide that they had to get into culture wars? Why did they decide they had to side with Kaepernick and not just report what was going on? We get into all that and then some. And also about her leaving. She left because she's like, I'm not going to sit here and take a bunch of shots so I can go to work at this place. And it's a very, very interesting conversation. Two parts today. Part one, 1 hour from now. Part two, 2 hours from now. Don't miss any part of my interview with Sage Steele. The entire interview with Aaron Mullen that I did last night that you did not get on the radio show, where we're breaking down. Aaron is an international star when it comes to television and radio and podcast. We break down Macklemore and Sydney Sweeney and Lindsay Clancy, those of you calling in about that. We do all that. Gavin Newsom, who I guess announced that he won't run for president if Kamala Harris does run for president. That's all very interesting. We break all that down. That is my upload today on YouTube. It's YouTube. It's actually joepags.com/YouTube. Or if you're floating around YouTube, look up at Joe Pags, at JoePags. Sam, did you see your boy McConnell today voting? You see any of that?
3: No.
6: Oh, no.
1: Yeah, I'm getting your voice twice. Mitch McConnell voted today in just one of these rounds. It was very reminiscent of when Dianne Feinstein did the same thing. Did the same exact thing. Dianne Feinstein, remember, did not, she was like, just started like giving a speech. She died shortly thereafter. They rolled her in a wheelchair like they have with McConnell now. And I don't want the guy to die, but he certainly should not be there. He's in the Senate, and they're going around the table, and they're going, the votes are this way. Those who are on the right are all expected to vote yes or yay. Those who are on the left are all expected to say no or nay. So again, if you're on the right, if you're a conservative, if you're a Republican, you're supposed to say aye or yay or yes. If you're on the left, you're supposed to say no. That's the way the votes were being split. So we get to McConnell. Actually, you're going to hear Elisa Slotkin and her vote first. And of course, Democrat, she's going to say no. McConnell, who's up next, is supposed to say yes or aye or yay.
8: Senator Slotkin.
9: No by proxy.
8: Senator McConnell.
13: No.
1: What? What?
8: Senator McConnell.
13: Aye.
8: Senator Hoeven.
1: He says no twice. Now, we were wondering if Mitch McConnell were nonverbal. Is he not able to speak? Well, he can, but doesn't know what he's saying. Let me make it very clear again. Rolling into that room, and I mean that literally, they rolled him in a wheelchair. I'm sure several aides and several other senators said, Mitch, you just got to say aye. That's it. Nothing else. Nothing more. Nothing less. Just do it. Gets to him, and he says, no. And so he's having to say aye. He goes, no. Aye. We play it for you again. Listen, we've got listeners in Kentucky. We love you guys. Is this what you want for your Senate? For one of your two senators? Is this what you want representing your state? Let him go home and maybe he'll get all healed up. He can live another 50 years. I don't care. But Mitch McConnell should not be making any decisions in the United States Senate in this condition.
8: Senator Slotkin.
9: No by proxy.
8: Senator McConnell.
13: No.
8: Aye. Senator McConnell.
13: Aye.
8: Senator.
1: He's just supposed to say aye. That's it. Sam, you're young and happening. Do you want your senator to be this?
3: No, not at all. And he's getting paid
1: a lot of money. I mean, literally, you can't roll the guy in and have him say aye. That's it. Well, maybe he got confused. All right. Well, he said no the first time for no reason. Then everybody around him said aye. He goes no again. And then he says aye. See, if nothing else, I hope you appreciate that about this show and about me. I'm not going to support Mitch McConnell simply because he's a Republican. I don't think he's effective at all for the people of Kentucky. I think it's kind of ridiculous that he can't even say aye and then roll him out. You'd have to say anything else. There was nothing else going on. Go have some lunch. Just say the word I. Sam, I might even open the phone lines just to see what people think about people being 80, 85, 90, 95, dying in office. I mean, where are we with that? Are we any better than the left was with Biden if we try to support a guy like Mitch McConnell who can't do anything in the job? We were right in going after the cover-up of Joe Biden's cognitive abilities being gone. We were right when we did that. Are we now going to pretend like Mitch McConnell isn't in the same boat, if not worse? And if so, why? Because we're taking sides? I don't take sides like that. I can't tell you today if Mitch McConnell agrees with me on anything. You know why? Because if I asked him, he wouldn't be able to answer me. There's an update on the damn Kennedy Center, and I say that not to damn John F. Kennedy, but because I'm so sick and tired of the whole Kennedy Center stuff. And you might say, well, why do you keep covering it? Because something stupid happens every day. And I think that you all should be completely abreast of how stupid things can be on a court level, on a federal circuit court level, on an appeals court level, even at the Supreme Court when it happens. Because judges keep on chiming in on the Kennedy Center. Here's the latest from our friends at Newsmax. Judge, Kennedy Center must provide notice prior to any physical changes. I kid you not. A federal judge on Thursday, today, ordered the Kennedy Center to provide 30 days notice before making any major physical changes to the building, including demolishing it, an option President Donald Trump has raised. U.S. District Court Christopher Cooper, who we know was appointed by Obama, said his ruling would avoid any confusion on that score given more recent events. Given more recent events, including the sudden closure of the building to the public on Wednesday. Matt Floca, the Kennedy Center's executive director and chief operating officer, said he closed the iconic Performing Arts Center temporarily because to acute risks to public safety resulting from continued structural deterioration of the aging building. That sentence was written horribly, just letting you know. The building will be closed for at least 7 days to assess existing safety risks in those portions of the main building exhibiting severe structural deterioration, Flocka said. The temporary closure, which occurred without notice Wednesday, is separate from the vote Tuesday by the Kennedy Center's board to close the Performing Arts Center indefinitely for repairs, Flocka and other officials said. Closure was based on an inspection of the roof terrace canopy and a partial ceiling collapse earlier this month. Adding Flocka, the closure may be extended after evaluation next week, he said. All right, so the judge chiming in, because he's an Obama judge, who probably has heard from some either minions of Obama or Obama himself, is making the decision that you can't do anything. You can't make any changes whatsoever. No physical changes, which means you can't repair what's wrong. Why don't they want the Kennedy Center to be repaired? Why do they want it just to fall apart? To prove a point? Does this Judge Cooper go home every night and say, yep, eating dinner, yep, got him today. Got that Trump today. The whole thing is so sick. Let's talk about Mitch McConnell. I want to go to David, who's in Melbourne, Florida. David, what's on your mind? Hi.
6: Hey, Joe. I don't know if you've seen it or not, but you have to go online, and you can find a chamber camera that shows him sitting next to his handler, and he doesn't move a muscle for like 6 or 8 hours the whole time he's there. This happened a couple weeks before he fell ill here recently.
1: Yeah, I did see that. He was actually in the Senate chamber, and he literally was there for like the entire day, like an entire work day. He's just sitting there, never moved.
6: You tell me what other job in the United States that you could go do and sit there and not do anything all day long, and then that's 6 weeks of work.
1: I could agree more. No, he's been on the decline for a long time. But David, do you agree with me that even though we're conservatives, we're not going to support somebody who can't do the job?
6: Absolutely.
1: All right, brother. Appreciate you, David, in Melbourne. We love Melbourne, Florida. Love being on WMMB. For me, we have to show who we are now. For me, we have to say we called out Biden because he wasn't fit at all. We called out Feinstein. She wasn't fit at all. We have to call out McConnell, don't we? We can't be that guy, can we? Because it's on our side, don't worry about it. All good. Hey, between you and me, don't say anything. Why not? Why wouldn't we say something? I would rather have a younger, more cognizant more in charge, more on top of his game, better decision-making, Republican or conservative, than this guy? And your answer might be, yeah, but what if you get somebody who's a Democrat? Wouldn't that be worse? No, it wouldn't be worse. I can fight in a fair fight through strategy, through politics, through words, through debate, somebody who's there, then I can support somebody who's not there. And again, if people are voting for Mitch McConnell, why would they ever vote in a Democrat? They wouldn't. So I think this makes us look bad. And by us, I mean conservative people who love the Constitution and love this country. I think it makes us look bad. There should be a lot of pressure right now. There should have been that entire 6 or 8 weeks, whatever it was, for Mitch McConnell to get out of the way now. Mitch, you're not only not helping us, you're actually hurting us. And the midterms, it might, those who are like center, right a little bit, who are thinking about voting or not voting, why would I go and vote if we're going to have people that are going to be in office until their late 80s, early 90s, into their hundreds? Didn't Strom Thurmond serve until he was 100? What is that? Was that the intention of the founding fathers? Even if you're just a shell of your former self and everybody's going to tell you what one word to say, you still have the right to be there? It's all very weird, man. Kentucky, step up. Make your voices heard and tell them, get the hell out of the way. Let's get a new generation of young conservatives from Kentucky that can go and do the job and the bidding of the people of Kentucky. Your thoughts about this, 888-941-PAGS, 888-941-7247, joepags.com. That's the number. Make sure you stop by the YouTube. It's joepags.com/YouTube. Check out all the long-form stuff, including the one with Aaron Mullen from last night that has not been on the radio. We might give you a little bit of that tomorrow. But it's where we break down really hot topics, and I think that you'll like this a lot. I've also got the Body Cam channel, Joe Pags Body Cam, JoePagsBodyCam, over on YouTube. It's the second page where I just break down every single morning. You can wake up Monday through Sunday and get a new Body Cam video, and now, those are doing very well as well. 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A lot of people are asking about the GLP-1s. We're seeing the dramatic changes in people's bodies. They've got the face that we've all talked about as well from the GLP-1s. But still, the most popular way to do that is by shot. 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
17: Well, see, they picked that name on purpose. 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
1: On it is the Joe Pag Show. Sage Steele, part one next hour. And, of course, she is formerly of ESPN, has now been of Sage Steele for the past several years. Took a long time for her to speak out. My show is one of the first shows that she spoke out on, and I really appreciate her friendship coming back on today. We talk about a lot of topics you want to know more about. So we're going to have that. Part one is next hour, part two in hour number three. Let me go to the phone lines about Mitch McConnell, Kansas City. What's going on, Jay?
20: Hey, good afternoon, Joe. Say, I just wanted to point out that for years I've been saying this. I'm not as much concerned about term limits as I am about age limits. We have to have this in place. I have worked in private industry for more than 40 years. I have never once worked for anyone over the age of 70. Why? Because they have enough sense in private industry to retire.
1: Yeah.
20: And you cannot have a condition, especially like the Supreme Court, lifetime appointment, excuse me, lifetime. So you can be 100 and drool all over yourself like Ruth Bader Girl Ginsburg, and so it's no problem. You have to have upper and lower limits. You have a lower limit for the presidency. I think it's, what, 35?
1: 35, yeah.
20: Yeah, so how can you not have an upper limit? What you're saying is, oh, it doesn't matter. You know, now you may exclude some people that are cognizant,
1: you
20: know, cognitively there.
1: Yeah.
20: Yeah. And well, like Trump, but you know what? That's fine. If we had these age limits, maybe people like Trump would have run earlier and you use them up in more of a cognitive years, but you exclude situations like this. 'Cause this is terrible. You have to have, you must be this tall to ride the ride. You can't say, oh, now, you know, the upper limit is there's no upper limit. That's ridiculous.
1: Well, what is the upper limit then?
20: Give me the limit. Retire. The limit? Oh, I'm sure you wouldn't agree with me, and a lot of people wouldn't. That's fine, but I say 70.
1: Okay.
20: You do not go for executive offices or executive positions beyond the age of 70. Now, if you had an owner of a business, let's say, that wanted to...

0: certain age in most states and prove that you can handle the car again. So I mean, I hear you, I'm with you, but at the end of the day, I'm here to say probably not an age limit, an upper age limit, probably something more like, can you do the job or not? If you can't get through a simple cognitive test, then you're out. And then the vice president takes over, or you're out, you can't even run. Even to run and be the nominee for a major party, I think that you take a cognitive test. And if you decide not to do it, then you are not eligible. Then we can put that in place. Because the president is 80, I think his cognition is fine. But at the same time, if you're saying no more after 70, he probably only would be able to have run the first time, but never again. All right, keep it here. Much more to come. Sage Steele next hour as well. Going to give you an update on what's going on with Iran, and somehow Yemen is now involved in the war. Keep it here.
1: Joe Pags.
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3: Here's your Wild Horse Resort and Casino weather update. Tonight you'll see a chance of showers and possibly thunderstorms with winds averaging around 3 to 6 miles an hour while temperatures settle near 50 degrees. Tomorrow you'll see the clouds gradually clearing towards the late morning and afternoon while winds average around 5 to 8 miles an hour and temperatures reach highs near 80 degrees. Get breaking news notifications and even stream this station with the Elkhorn mobile app. Download the app today.
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6: Criminal charges filed. I'm Lisa Lacerra, Fox News. The initial court appearance for the driver accused in a deadly bus crash in California.
7: L.A. County District Attorney Nathan Hochman says Bailey Lynn Rios faces second-degree murder, driving under the influence, and reckless driving charges.
8: She will be looking at a maximum sentence of life in prison.
7: The 36-year-old is accused of being impaired by drugs when she slammed her Ford Expedition into a Metro bus Tuesday,
8: killing two individuals, Daniel Castillo and Gage Rita.
7: Hochman noting 5 others were injured, 2 seriously, but not revealing what drugs are allegedly involved.
8: Her bail has been set at $4.1 million, and to our knowledge, she has not made bail at this point.
7: Adding he believes Rios will be arraigned Friday.
6: Fox's Christian Goodwin in Los Angeles. The crash led to another deadly incident when a news copter crashed to the ground, killing both people on board and one person on the ground. An F-16 pilot safely ejected before the fighter jet crashed this afternoon in rural Michigan during a training exercise, sending plumes of smoke into the sky and triggering brief evacuations for people who live nearby, after police said hazardous chemicals spilled from the wreckage. A federal judge says officials at the Kennedy Center have to give 30 days notice before they do anything to the facility as the center director tries to close over safety issues.
9: The ruling comes after the Kennedy Center's director and COO announced it was closing for 7 days because of risks to public safety. That was based on an inspection of the roof terrace canopy and a partial ceiling collapse earlier this month. The announcement of the closure came after board member Democratic Congresswoman Joyce Beatty asked the court to stop what she called an unlawful closing. The board voted earlier this week to temporarily close after the judge blocked them from putting President

0: Trump's name on the building, saying only Congress can decide to do that.
1: Fox's Jessica Rosenthal. 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
6: I'm Dan Tessman, and here's what's happening from ElkhornMediaGroup.com. The Roundup's motto is letter buck, but the motto for Pendleton on Friday morning of Roundup Week is, you can't get there from here. Police will start towing cars parked along the Westward Ho parade route, so it's best to move your rigs by 6:30 tomorrow morning. Then, Police Chief Tony Nelson says the route closes down to all through traffic.
7: For the most part, we close everything down at 8:30, and you will not get through. So a lot of people ask, I just need to get down the parade. I need to get down to the rodeo grounds. I'm in the parade. Sorry, you're walking.
6: Nelson asks motorists to plan ahead and points out that losing their tempers won't get them to where they want to be. Portland State University officials have signed a memorandum of understanding with the Confederated Tribes of the Umatilla Indian Reservation. Officials gathered at Teepee Village at the Roundup Grounds to ceremonially sign the document that calls for them to strengthen their relationship and improve the quality of reciprocal educational services and opportunities. 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Proceeds will remain in the community to fund patient services, life-saving equipment, and no-cost mammograms via the Jan Erickson Lifesaver Fund for uninsured residents in need. 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
12: Radio stations everywhere from San Antonio, along with Sam and Polo. It is the Joe Pags Show. Thanks. Appreciate you stopping by. Sage Steele at the bottom of the hour. We're going to get into her leaving ESPN, her doing her own thing, why ESPN went from must-see TV with Dan Patrick and Keith Olbermann every night on The Big Show to this radically far-left progressive garbage that it turned into. I think they're trying to get it back on track, but where it was, then where it went, just didn't make any sense. We talk about that. Plus, we break down sports stories. Sage is a great sportscaster. So we break down Caitlin Clark in the WNBA. We break down why they won't define what a woman is in the WNBA. We break down also the Sydney Sweeney ad that's all the rage right now. Great conversation with Sage. Make sure you stick around for that. It's we go a lot into, and I know people in my age range used to watch ESPN every night, and you probably want to hear some of the inside baseball from there. We go there with Sage Steele. Do not touch that dial. Meantime, you've got more on what's going on with the U.S. and Iran, but before we do that, I want to bring you some audio. This is, I guess, James Tallarico's pastor. Again, like I said the other day, for those of you not in Texas, you still should be very concerned about the U.S. Senate race in Texas. James Tallarico is getting big bucks into political action committees from people like Reid Hoffman, $10 million allegedly. And then he claims that he's only getting very small $5 donations from Texans. That's not true. He's getting a lot of money from outside of Texas. I hope that the president and all these, you know, MAGA PACs, political action committees, will send a bunch of money to Texas and in other states where they need to make sure they win the U.S. Senate seats, because it's a very, very close race. In many polls, it's showing neck and neck, almost a tie, between Tallarico and Paxton. I have said openly, I'll continue to say this, that Ken Paxton, the current attorney general, who is great for Texas and has been great for all the years he's been the attorney general, needs to get out there and campaign to talk about what he will do, what he has done, and how he's made Texans' lives better. That's what he's got to focus on. Let me focus on Tallarico. Let other people who are out there doing what I do for a living focus on Tallarico, where we're not taking a side because we feel like it. We're taking a side because Paxton is head and shoulders a better candidate than James Tallarico on his best day. But Tallarico's pastor came out. I've been saying for a long time now that James Tallarico is a fake Christian. People say, who are you to judge? You guys think that Christians don't judge? What are you, crazy? Of course we do. We say the triune God is the right God. If you don't follow our God, we're judging you not following the right God. We believe that the Father, Son, the Holy Spirit is God. We believe that Jesus was the embodiment of God in a human body on earth. So, I mean, the idea that we're never judgy is kind of strange, because we certainly are. We have to make discernments, judgments. We have to make sure that we're making the right decisions according to our faith. But James Tallarico has been lying, in my opinion, about his faith. He says there are six genders. There are not. There are two. He has said that God is non-binary. That's just stupid. Why would I even retort that? It's just dumb. He has said, I love the trans kids, when asked what he loves outside of politics. That's weird. Just the other day, somebody asked him his favorite drag queen's name, and he actually gave a name. What? You have a favorite drag queen? He has said that his campaign is vegan as he's eating a big rib, pretending that he's Mr. Texas. He has said that Christians believe in our, the border is like our back porch. Welcome everybody. James Tallarico is welcoming everybody to his back porch? Really? You can just show up? 10 million illegal aliens can show up in James Tallarico's back porch and he's cool? But he keeps on trying to hide behind this idea that he's a Christian. He's the guy that said that the story of the conception of Jesus Christ is somehow proof positive that you need consent or before becoming pregnant or being pregnant. Therefore, he's suggesting Christianity somehow supports choice instead of pro-life. The guy's a fool. And I got to be very direct with you guys, gals, everybody who's listening and watching. If you're supporting Tallarico or considering it, you're a fool. Unless you like somebody who lies to your face. Unless you like somebody who will say anything to get the power. But I've told you where I am and I backed it up with proof. But let's hear from his former pastor. Sam, this is his former pastor that had this to say?
0: I believe so, yes.
12: All right, here it is.
13: Trump people are attacking Tallarico for saying that God is non-binary. That's literally what he is.
14: Yeah.
13: He went on Fox News and, like, walked that back.
12: Thank you very much. Reverend Babs Miller, St. Andrew's Presbyterian Church, home church of James Tallarico.
13: Did you see that?
14: Yeah, he's giving some advice that I don't think he should be following.
13: Yeah. Because that's why, that's what, frankly, something that attracted me to this church was like...
14: And I can guarantee you that once he gets elected, he'll change his tune.
12: Yeah. What? Gold Babs here is not happy with what he's saying and walking back these radical things. But once he gets elected, he's gonna go back and change things. He's gonna change his tune back to where he was. That's what she just said.
14: Back to where he was.
13: Okay. But he has to kind of play this game.
14: Yes, that's what his campaign has convinced him of, is that the Democratic Party is backing off on their stances on trans and all of this. And so his staff is encouraging him to kind of do the same thing.
13: Mm.
14: Just for the next 50 weeks. Whatever days, I guess. I think it's bad advice, personally. But if it helps him win, okay.
12: This was recorded a week ago. Old Babs is not very happy. Clearly it was an undercover video. Do we know who the undercover journalist was, Sam?
15: I'm not sure, but the Daily Wire had this.
12: I mean, Babs is unhappy that James Tallarico's changing his stance or backing away. But once he gets elected, he's going to change his tune back to where he was. So once he gets elected, he's going to say that God is non-binary again, and that I love the trans kids. And just let anybody show up to your house, to your border, or your fence, and welcome them in and feed them all. And, oh yeah, Mary carrying Jesus proves that Christians are for abortion. You can't make it up. It's just true. But yet somehow he's tied with Ken Paxton. So let me say it again. Ken, campaign and tell people all the good you've done for Texans. We'll take care of Tallarico by telling the truth. When I say take care of, we will tell the truth on who this radical guy is. And then when we're talking about politics, this one's interesting. Sam, I don't know if you saw this. Did you see that Jake Tapper and Gavin Newsom went fishing? You see that?
15: No.
12: Paul, you see that? You watching the Jake Tapper and Gavin Newsom fishing trip?
16: No, thank you.
12: It is so weird because these two somehow decided to go stand in a river somewhere. I kid you not. Fly fishing. Both have some sunglasses on. Both have a cap on. And somehow we got perfect video, like on a gimbal, and perfect audio. Sam, can you believe that?
15: What?
12: And just on the fly, they're talking about, I don't know, the race for president next time. This is crazy.
17: Yeah, it's a lot of Democrats.
18: 31 flavors. And
17: you're not even the only Californian.
18: No, right. Yeah.
17: You got Rokana,
18: yeah.
17: Kamala.
18: Yeah, I don't know if she runs, but we'll see.
17: I know she's called around.
18: Yeah, but I wouldn't run if she ran.
17: If she runs, you will not.
18: Of course not.
12: So stupid and scripted. They're acting like it's unscripted. A couple of guys out there, you know, fly fishing.
16: I would like to refer you back to the space shuttle.
12: What? Why? You think this is what?
16: No, I'm saying because they're showing that this is amazing audio and video, but when we were watching
12: it was
16: horrible.
12: No, I agree with you. We have the best audio and video ever. We can't even hear the water of the river flowing by. It's perfect. They're both mic'd up to the hilt, and they both have sunglasses on and baseball caps. I don't think either one has ever worn a baseball cap before in their lives. And they're just a couple of dudes fishing, talking about running for election in 2028. By the way, the breaking news was, and this is why they did this whole fake thing, was if Kamala runs, I won't. You hear what Newsom said? That's what he said.
18: Yeah, it's
17: a lot of Democrats.
18: 31 flavors.
17: You're not even the only Californian.
18: No, right. Yeah.
17: You got Rokana.
18: Yeah.
17: Kamala.
18: Yeah. I don't know if she runs, but we'll see.
17: I know she's called around.
18: Yeah. But I wouldn't run if she ran.
12: I wouldn't run if she ran. Then Tapper acts like he's stunned by that.
17: If she runs, you will not.
18: Of course not. Why would I? I wouldn't do that to her. I wouldn't do it to me. Why would I? I wouldn't do that to you. I wouldn't waste everyone's time. Who needs that?
17: What do you mean? That doesn't even make sense to me.
18: I wouldn't.
12: Sam, help me out here. Like, these two fools are just in the middle of a river somewhere fishing.
15: Wow.
12: Come on, man.
18: But first of all, electorally, it's a gift from God for everybody else. They enjoy the hell out of it. Mutual assured destruction. It services no greater good.
19: I mean, you do whatever you want. I don't care. But like, but my counter argument would be like, you know, she had a shot.
18: Yeah.
19: And you've never run, and she's run twice.
18: Yeah. And that, I mean, that would be the approach to the.
12: Do they just never catch a fish? They just keep on just throwing the line out. Just keep on throwing it. Hey, look at me. Look at me throwing the line out.
16: Aren't they literally like fishing for
12: They are.
16: For something else here too?
12: Yes. They're fishing for votes. They're fishing for something.
18: Campaign, certainly. That would be the case you'd make. Pretty good one, actually. You know, that's objectively true. I just, but I know what that means. I know her base of supporters. I know her friends. The Venn diagram on that is just pure crossover. It's not, I wouldn't do that.
12: Did he say the Zen diagram?
16: He sure did.
12: I mean, it's the Venn diagram. Why would he say the Zen diagram? This doofus thinks he can be the president. And there are a couple of ways to take what he just did. Either he says that because he means it. He's going to get out of the way if Kamala Harris decides to run. Or more likely, he says that to tell the donors, I'm only going to run if she's not running. I think that's probably more likely because he doesn't want to have a cat fight in California. It would hurt him. But at the same time, he is, without telling Kamala Harris don't run, he's telling the donors, if she does, I'm not running. So if you want me, you got to make sure she doesn't. I think it's more likely. But I just have to assume that they really believe Americans are stupid people that will watch that and go, man, look at the couple of guys out fishing. Good audio. I'm glad we could hear what they said. And I don't even think there were hooks on the lines. He just kept on doing this. Hey. They just keep, what are we doing? And they think we're just going to buy it. Now, I got a hook, line, and sinker, pun intended. But I have to be honest. There are a lot of idiots who vote progressive, vote left, vote DSA, who do believe it. Oh, this is so cool. They're just out there fishing. How cool is that? Just talking about stuff. And Tapper's like, what? You won't? Is she run? What? And then Tapper starts making the case for why Gavin Newsom should run. He goes, I don't care what you do. Do whatever you want. But, you know, she's already running. She already had her chance. You haven't run yet at all. I mean, Sam, what do you think is going on there?
15: I think they're trying so hard to be like a reality show, and it's just failing.
12: And, Paula, you're saying if you can be that good with audio and video, why couldn't we have better shots of the shuttle landing?
16: Yes.
12: Or the capsule landing.
16: I guess that's what you want to call it, yeah.
12: Well, it wasn't a shuttle. The shuttle wasn't coming in, flying in the water. But, I mean, at the end of the day, I can't even argue with that anymore. Because you've got perfect riverside, flowing river audio. You can't even hear like a bird chirping. You know what I mean?
16: And then you have these other pieces of audio that you play where people are, you know, talking too far away from the microphone.
12: Right.
16: Or they're talking too close to the microphone.
12: Yeah, this was perfection.
16: Or they're in the hallway and there's echoing and you name it, but there it's like silence. I mean,
12: they found the most quiet river
16: AI
12: ever on the planet. 888-941-PAGS, 888-941-7247, joepags.com. 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Would you prefer it to be Kamala Harris because she is easier to beat? Would you prefer that it's Gavin Newsom because he's an empty suit? Do you worry about that at all? Are you more concerned about 2028 for Rubio or Vance or DeSantis or whomever? 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
21: It's September 17th, and this is your Fox Daily Snapshot. Today is National Apple Dumpling Day. Is there another treat that best represents fall like the apple dumpling? The origins of the delicious pastry can be found in the northeastern part of the country, where it's a staple of Amish recipes. Peeled, cored, and sliced apples are combined with a bit of sugar and cinnamon, then placed in dough and baked till it's a golden brown. After that, feel free to eat it for breakfast or top it with ice cream for a decadent dessert. Also on this date, in 1787, the Constitution of the United States was signed by 39 of the 55 delegates at the Constitutional Convention in Philadelphia, Pennsylvania. Those who did not sign the document objected that it did not contain a Bill of Rights. One delegate did not sign because it protected and codified slavery and the slave trade. If it's your birthday today, you share it with actress Anne Bancroft, born in 1931. I'm Tushar Saxena, and that's your Fox Daily Snapshot.
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12: Glad to have you. Thanks. I appreciate you stopping by. There's a lot going on. It is the Joe PAGS Show. I implored President Trump over on X a little while ago, Sam, because of his support for some of these candidates is becoming problematic for me. Now, I don't know that he supported this woman Look, do me a favor and look up Elvira Salazar. She probably goes by Elvira Salazar out of Florida. She is a Republican that I know that the president has endorsed in the past. I just want to know if he is endorsing her for re-election. Elvira, last name Salazar. And I just have to know if he's supporting her re-election campaign, because she comes out and basically says ICE is bad and we've got to stop. She's literally using a Truth Social post by President Trump.
15: Wow, he did endorse her.
12: I mean, on this actual video I'm about to show everybody who's watching, and you'll hear it if you're listening, it says Congresswoman Elvira, or Maria Elvira Salazar, is, I forgot her first name was Maria, doing a truly fantastic job representing the wonderful people of Florida's 27th congressional district. A former news anchor, political reporter, Maria knows, blah, blah, blah, blah, blah. And then she comes out and throws them under the bus. I mean, I'm not sure I understand what the hell she's doing.
1: Mr. President, some of your immigration enforcement efforts have gone too far. In July, 50% of the 50,000 people that were detained had no criminal record. Be careful what your advisors are telling you about immigration policy. The same Hispanics who helped you get to the White House in 2024 feel betrayed today. You can be for immigration what Lincoln was for slavery and Reagan was for communism. I'm not talking about giving them amnesty. I'm talking about giving them a dignified life in this promised land.
2: I am Maria Elvira Salazar, and I approve this message.
12: She is saying Elvira. Okay. She literally tells the president in this ad, so clearly she knows that he can't run for re-election in 28, so she doesn't care what she says about him now. She used him for what she could use him for, and is now throwing him away. She says in this that more than 50% of those detained by ICE did not have criminal records. BS. Were they charged with a crime? Did they commit a crime by coming across the border illegally? Are they here illegally? Which is a civil infraction, if not a criminal infraction, depending on how they got here. What is she talking about? And then she says something that I thought was so denigrating to Hispanics in this country. Hispanics supported you, and you are betraying them. Hispanics who are here legally, unlike Maria Elvira Salazar, I'm sure she's here legally, I'm not saying she's not, but Hispanics who are here legally and didn't break the law and went through the proper path, do not support illegal immigration, Maria. They don't. And you saying this because you don't need Trump anymore, I guess, is horrible. She's already got the nomination in Florida, doesn't need his support to win, and she's probably going to win rather handily. So now she's separating herself from President Trump, acting like she's some sort of moderate savior for other people. It doesn't make any sense. And I'm just so sick and tired of the president giving these people his support, and then they show up and do something like this, and it's happened way too often. He's got to get much more careful about who he supports. 888-941-PAGS, 888-941-7247, joepags.com. Sage Steele, part one. When we come back, we break down the ESPN days, the ESPN years, what happened to that network, and more. Keep it here.
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5: News. I'm Carmen Roberts. A federal judge orders the Kennedy Center to give 30 days notice before making any physical changes to the building, including demolition. That order follows the Trump-appointed board's vote to close the center for repairs.
0: Kennedy Center Director and COO Matt Floca said the center has to close for at least 7 days due to acute risks to public safety resulting from continued structural deterioration.
5: Fox's Jessica Rosenthal. President Trump plans to meet with Persian Gulf allies on the sidelines of next week's U.N. General Assembly meeting in New York City as Iran tries to keep pressure on the global energy markets.
25: The country's proxy forces in Yemen, the Houthis, are continuing to ramp up the conflict against government forces and Saudi Arabia.
5: Fox's Trey Yingston, Tel Aviv. And the L.A. Dodgers clinched their fifth consecutive NL West title. 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
6: Aaron Palmquist has been formally appointed as the new city manager for Milton Freewater, with his official start date scheduled for Monday, October 19th. He resigned from his position in Irrigan on Monday night after serving 13 years there in the exact same role. That same evening, the Milton Freewater City Council appointed Palmquist and officially adopted his brand new employment agreement. A 69-year-old Walla Walla man faces felony harassment charges following a neighborhood dispute Sunday afternoon. Officers responded to Isaacs Avenue after William Devini allegedly threatened to shoot a neighbor with a firearm. He was booked into Walla Walla County Jail and released on his own recognizance Monday. Devini must avoid the neighbor and surrender weapons ahead of this coming Monday's arraignment. The U.S. Department of Agriculture has launched a new tool to help farmers and ranchers access the latest data produced by the National Agricultural Statistics Service of the USDA. The tool, called Ag Insights, is part of an effort to modernize its data dissemination system. This is National Lifeline Week, and the Oregon Public Utilities Commission is reminding people that Oregon Lifeline provides discounts on phone or high-speed internet services for low-income individuals who receive benefits from public assistance programs like SNAP and Medicaid. The program also offers further reductions for those living on tribal lands, as well as free wireless voice minutes. 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Thanks to a member of a local Boy Scout troop, Hermiston residents will now have a simple way to properly retire American flags. Thomas Greeno constructed a box where flags can be deposited as part of his Eagle Scout project. Boy Scout Troop 654 will then collect the flags and retire them in what Greeno described as a respectful, solemn event that will honor U.S. flag code guidelines. The box is located in the lobby of Hermiston City Hall. For more, follow My Columbia Basin on Facebook.
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8: Here's your Wild Horse Resort and Casino weather update. Tonight you'll see a chance of showers and possibly thunderstorms, with winds averaging around 3 to 6 miles an hour while temperatures settle near 50 degrees. Tomorrow you'll see the clouds gradually clearing towards the late morning and afternoon, while winds average around 5 to 8 miles an hour and temperatures reach highs near 80 degrees. 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
12: You watched her on ESPN. She dared take a stand when it came to somebody telling her what she can and can't put into her body to keep a job. She's out there in the fray, whether it's news, culture, certainly sports. Of course, we're talking about the one, the only Sage Steele. Sage, how are you? Good to see you.
13: I'm so glad to see you again, Joe. Thanks for having me.
12: It's an absolute pleasure. You were so nice to me a long time ago when they were coming down on you like a ton of bricks. You and I connected on X, and I just loved your story because you could easily have given in, kept that cushy job, not really made a noise. But then again, you're giving up your autonomy. You're giving up your privacy. You're giving up, you know, your life outside of being inside of a studio. When you made that decision, how scary was that? And let's fast forward to today, where you're dominating in podcasts and so much more.
13: Oh my gosh. Well, thank you for using the word dominating. It doesn't feel that way, but hey, fake it till you make it, right? that's the word, scary. It was so scary in every way, because all I had ever done was work for people, which I loved. I really prided myself on being a good employee, a good teammate. I loved that. I thrived in that environment. That's the sports environment, not just because it was at ESPN, but you're working together on something.
12: Yeah.
13: And then you stand up to your company and you sue them, and then you settle, and then you say, what do I do now? And I was like, okay, I'll go back to work for somebody else. And then I just started thinking, like, I don't, they'll have similar rules, especially at the traditional mainstream media companies. There's really no difference between any of them.
12: Right.
13: And I actually went on, I can't remember if we talked about this last time. I went on Bill Maher's podcast on Club Veranda. And he was the one, twice during that hour and a half conversation with him, he was like, you need to have your own show. You need to do it with me. And I was like, okay, he's high because he's high. And he taped all the shows.
12: Right.
13: I'm like, he'll never remember this. Well, he said it again. And then we got off the air and he's like, no, I'm serious. And since he was starting a podcast network at the time, Club Random, he was like, I'm serious. And shortly thereafter, I was his first hire.
12: That's something.
13: I'm so grateful for him. He, Bill Maher, talk about diversity of thought, right?
12: Yeah.
13: I mean, and he's such a leader in so many ways that we never dreamt of with Bill Maher today, just common sense, right? He gave me my start when it was not as cool to do that with somebody who thought as differently as the two of us do. And so then I went on my own, though. I just really wanted to try it on my own after about 8 or 9 months. And I was like, okay, I'll eventually, you know, have someone else leading the way and footing the bill, basically.
12: Yeah.
13: No, that didn't happen. And I had some opportunities, but because I had to survive on my own, Joe, for a few months, 5-6 months, and support myself in this endeavor financially. And then someone came along and then they want to take a percentage, right? I'm like, no, I think I can do this. And I'm not sure, but I'm going to try it. And even if I fail, at least I know. At least I will have learned. Well, guess what? I've continued to do it. The Sage Steele Show is now 2.5 years in. I'm still clueless about the space and all the algorithms and thumbnails and that I don't want to care about. Fortunately, I have an incredible husband who's got an awesome business CEO background.
12: Yeah.
13: Who now is like, you go do your left brain activities. I'll take care of this. And I'm just so grateful for this crazy journey.
12: For those who don't know, who are watching and listening, many times the rev share is 50-50. So you go in and you work your ass off. You do the podcast. You're bringing in top A-list guests and somebody else gets half the money for the advertising because they're the ones doing that. Yet you're bringing the product. So doing it on your own is not easy, but it certainly is more beneficial because not only are you collecting more of the revenue, obviously, but you're also deciding who it is that's going to sponsor the show, who it is that you're going to sit down and talk to. You can say no to somebody, not worry about it. But just, I want to go backward just for a second. When you left ESPN, could you have been hireable by NBC, ABC, CBS, CNN, or were you in a way blacklisted because you dared say, I'm not going to let you keep putting shots in my arm so I can have a job. You know what I mean?
13: Oh, I was hireable. I did not have any non-compete that I signed whatsoever. But I never got a call. I still haven't, really, from any of those networks. I do a lot I'll come on and, you know, give my opinion. They ask me to come on Fox News all the time to give my opinion. Going on Hannity tonight, Jesse Waters, usually one of the two, if not both of them each, you know, once a week, Laura.
12: Right.
13: And I'm so grateful to those people who have become friends because they've encouraged me to continue to get out there and give your opinion. Here's the thing. As most of you probably know, when you're a journalist, like a true journalist.
12: Right.
13: The story is not about you. You don't give your opinion. Difference between a journalist and an analyst. I was a journalist.
12: Yeah.
13: And my opinion didn't matter. My opinion was to ask the question. So it felt very uncomfortable to do that, to give my opinion on whether it's sports or politics. And so it's just been really, I'm grateful to Fox News for always having me on. It's been fun. And it's helped with the growth of my show. But yeah, I never got that call. I do believe there's a lot of people who, I mean, my resume speaks for itself at 30 years and the last 17 at ESPN. Like, I know how to host shows and moderate and all those things, and I love it. So I don't think it was ever, I was told it was never a question of my talent or skill set.
12: Right.
13: People get uncomfortable when employees all of a sudden find their voice and are no longer afraid to speak up, even if it's in a kind, professional way, which is what I always tried to do. And I think that because I ended up feeling in my heart that I had to sue ESPN and Disney, that yeah. other networks are like, oh my gosh, oh my gosh, oh my gosh, when that's, you know, that's not the, don't force us to put shots in our bodies anymore and there won't be lawsuits, really.
12: Yeah, exactly. No, it's a great point. It's Sage Steele. Go and find her on all the social media at Sage Steele. Go check out her YouTube. She's way behind me. Actually, she's very close to YouTube with me. But go check out her show. It's unbelievable. I love it. I watch it all the time. I want to talk a little bit more about ESPN, but not necessarily about you and ESPN, if that makes sense. Rich Eisen right now is doing something called This Was SportsCenter, or That Was SportsCenter, and where he's sitting down with Dan Patrick, and he's sitting down, well, hopefully he'll sit down with you, but he's sitting down with
13: That's
12: many different
13: happening.
12: People. No? Okay. Well, we can talk about that.
13: And I love him. I respect him, but I right. think that they'd like to pretend like I'm not in any of the archives at all. I think they're going to pretend
12: well,
13: like
12: he works for Disney again. So I think he would have when he right. wasn't an entity yeah. that worked for ESPN and Disney, but you're probably right. But he's sitting down with Berman and all these other people. And what awesome. Reminds me, what it all reminds me of, I started in television news in 1994. I was a TV news anchor for a long time. I won a bunch of awards for journalism. So I get the difference between being an editorialist and a journalist. But when I saw the SportsCenter folks doing what they were doing, it was cutting edge. It was amazing. It was not yes. political whatsoever. It was irreverent. It was funny. You were unbelievable on there, but of course you're the next generation. But watching him break down what was happening with Dan Patrick and Keith Olbermann before he went nuts and Chris Berman and all these people, it really took me back to what that used to be. Say, yeah. why does a company like ESPN or ABC or Disney, why do they decide we're not going to keep on doing what's working? Let's get culturally appropriate. Let's talk about stuff that we want to change somebody's thought process on an issue like transgenderism that has nothing to do with sports. Why didn't they just ride that train, man? It was awesome.
13: Yeah. It breaks my heart, to be honest with you, because it was just so unnecessary. But it all depends on your leadership. And when the turn really began, the leader, the president of ESPN, was a man by the name of John Skipper. Okay. Who did a lot of good things, but he had a very unceremonial exit. It was a big deal. And he very much supports all those woke agendas. He did at the time, and then you start to see that in the coverage. He and many others, I mean, when you're the leader, obviously your ideas are passed along to others beneath you. Even if they don't agree, they're going to go along with it. And right. so the type of programming, the type of contracts that they signed when some broadcast rights deals were really interesting at that time. And you have to remember above him, Disney CEO Bob Iger also falls in line very much on the left. At one point, he was running for going to run for president in 2020.
12: I forgot about that.
13: So, yeah. So, I mean, if that's your leadership, then that kind of explains it. To me, the turning point was the 2016 election when Donald Trump beat Hillary Clinton. Like, that was the turning point when everybody melted down and the mandate that none of us were allowed to go on social media and talk politics was blown out of the water that night that he won when our executives began tweeting about how terrible it is that Trump won, and I'm like, whoa, whoa, whoa, what's happening? And leadership allowed it. Breaks my heart because, to your point, they did. I mean, if it ain't broke, don't fix it. Yeah. I liken that a little bit to what Bud Light did and how they screwed that up so badly with Dylan Mulvaney. Like, just use your brain and your marketing executives, the marketing intern, if they'd done a little bit of homework, could have figured out pretty clearly and easily that putting a man who identifies as a woman wearing a sports bra and a bunch of makeup is probably not the best person to appeal to your average beer drinker.
12: Right.
13: Like the fact that they allow that. I mean, so it's these boneheaded decisions that hurt really good companies.
12: Yeah.
13: Like what Bud Light had established for half a century and ESPN. When you had the people that you named, yes, Keith Olbermann, who was awesome until he wasn't.
12: Right.
13: But everybody else, Dan Patrick and Robin Roberts and all of these people who were icons, the people that I watched, my guy, my best friend, the man that I miss to this day, Stuart Scott.
12: Yeah.
13: They threw it all away. And it's like sometimes you just get a little bit too cute and just stay in your damn lane. And I always used to say to my bosses, like, what are we doing over here? What are we doing? People weren't coming to us to hear our opinion on Black Lives Matter or anything political. If they want politics, there's a plethora of network stations, mainstream media, or now streaming that they can go to get that. And we did this, they did this to themselves. I do think that it's turned a little bit. I don't know what you think, Joe. I think it's turned a little bit recently, and you saw Pat McAfee. Yeah, I don't either. I just saw it online. You saw Pat McAfee recently walking out of the tunnel at like a high school Olympic type style game. I don't know what it was, competition in Ohio. Pat McAfee walking out of the tunnel with Donald Trump. So
11: wow,
13: things are changing.
11: I didn't see that.
13: Yeah, it was shut. And I'm sitting there and I'm watching a bunch of my colleagues who were there too. And I'm laughing, cracking up, like going, oh my. In a way, I'm annoyed because I'm like, see, guys, it's not that hard.
11: Yes.
13: Remember all those years when they would go to the White House with Barack Obama and do the brackets for the
11: absolutely.
13: NCAA tournament? Yeah. Like, that was great. And it was 8 years straight. And Andy Katz, who's awesome, he would go. And the second Trump got in office, we're going to stop it. The point is, like, half of your audience at ESPN is always going to hate Trump or love Trump or hate yes. Obama or love Obama. So just don't do any of it. And well, just
11: listen, I didn't vote for Barack Obama. Sports. You're such a good point. Let me just say this. I didn't like Barack Obama as a president. I agreed with three things that he did, and I talk about it all the time. Everything else, I didn't like that he did it. I thought it was great that he did the brackets. As a conservative yes. guy, I was like, the president should go there and should do brackets. And ESPN is for all for one, one for all. Like Michael Jordan said, or even Republicans buy sneakers. So I don't know why they made that shift. But to finish on the old SportsCenter stuff, Dan Patrick, when he was being interviewed by Eisen, said, we were boy band famous, and he didn't expect it. And when you've got something going that good, do you think that management starts to feel guilty or something about the success? Why would you touch it? Leave them alone. I mean, these people are bringing – ESPN was nothing before they hit something that was different and irreverent. I mean, they put CNN Sports out of business because they were so good early on. What do you think that is? Does management hate its own success?
13: I know exactly what it was. The executives in charge of what I'm about to say, the one in particular, is no longer there, fortunately. But he had a lot of power, and he was able to do what he wanted, which was to keep all the talent in their place, make sure their head didn't get too big, make sure that they didn't believe that they were bigger than the four letters. And I saw the turn once and for all permanently after Stuart Scott died.
11: Yeah.
13: They knew they couldn't touch Stu. And for many reasons, but they knew they couldn't. And once he left, once he died, everything changed. They were waiting because along the way, they had let Dan Patrick go. Dan Patrick at the end wanted to go, but you can certainly make things more difficult for them to decide to leave, right? Depending on what you offer them and how you treat them every single day.
11: Yes.
13: How they treated Linda Cohn along the way, and she's off doing her own thing as well now. But my goodness, there were so many things that you saw Susie Colbert in the news recently. Other people besides the biggest names, although Linda's on that list too. It was ego. And it was like, wait a minute, these guys and gals, but usually these guys on TV, they're not bigger than us. Who do they think they are? When in essence, ride them. Use them. Use their name and their talent and their skill to bring more eyeballs to your entire network. So this is what happens when you have the wrong people in charge who don't fully understand business, number one, but number two, let their little egos get in the way of good business. This is the guy
11: it's
13: who
11: so
13: didn't
11: true.
13: Make the basketball team in high school, had to settle to be a manager and was always mad at the other guys who were taller than him. These are the people I'm talking about who made the decisions, who ruined the network. But I do hope and pray for the sake of sports fans that what I'm seeing is actually true, that they're slowly but surely getting back to it. I just know that people like me and you and others will never go back because we have found new ways to get sports that don't involve politics.
11: What's interesting, and I don't think this whole thing about ESPN, there are really hot stories that I want to talk to you about. It's Sage Steele, by the way. Go follow her at Sage Steele everywhere. She's amazing. I want to finish with this. 10 years ago, I stopped watching SportsCenter, stopped watching ESPN, I stopped watching the NFL, because the NFL was allowing Colin Kaepernick to be an idiot. And Colin Kaepernick has his First Amendment right. He could stand outside the stadium and wave a flag and hold a sign. When you're wearing the uniform of a franchise in a corporation that's like getting all sorts of tax breaks, you have to follow the rules. You don't do it wearing the uniform. Stop kneeling down. Stop, you know, wearing pigs on your socks, you know, to show that cops are no good. He can have whatever he wants to do with his First Amendment, but when you work at a job, the employer gets to set the rules. They allowed him to get away with that. But what turned me away from SportsCenter, not that you asked, Stan Verrett is a guy that I liked watching a lot. Stan, one day, when giving the report about Colin Kaepernick's latest hijinks, said, Kaepernick is doing, he's standing up for what my grandfather fought for in World War II. And I sent him a Twitter post. I said, Stan, what are you talking about? This guy has nothing to do with your grandfather and his sacrifice. Nothing whatsoever. Your grandfather didn't go to war and put his life on the line and make a great life for his family so that a guy could kneel down making $14 million a year and complain about the national anthem. That isn't why he did it. And then that was it for me. I shut off ESPN. He went, came back at me and called me a couple of names or whatever. He didn't call me like dirty names. He didn't call me foul names, but he was very, very sarcastic and that I don't understand. And probably because of my skin tone, I didn't understand. But for me, to say that this sports guy who was rich and had all of his fancy cars and his mansions was somehow the same as your grandfather, and he said your grandfather wanted a Colin Kaepernick to have this right, didn't make sense to me. And that was it for me. And I think there were a lot of people like me who said, man, you stopped telling me sports, and you started taking a side on a political issue, and I wanted you just to be quiet and give me the sports. Does that make sense?
13: It does, and I hear this so often from so many people. And Stan was like the first person I ever did SportsCenter with, and I used to really, really love him. And then you hear or see what people say about you and say, okay, well, I guess there was a season for that friendship and relationship, and that's fine. It's interesting. They laid him off a few years ago. He was one of the layoffs, maybe in 23. I don't know. There have been so many rounds of layoffs. And then they just hired him back.
11: He's back. I didn't know that.
13: At ESPN, and it's like, my goodness. Because at the end of the day, when you have people who are choosing to be that divisive on air, as you witnessed and saw and wrote him about.
11: And then in public on Twitter. It was so strange.
13: On Twitter, it's another level. Yeah, it's ugly. You are choosing to hire people and pay people a lot of money to be divisive.
11: That's it for part one of my special interview with Sage Steele. We get into a whole lot more, including Sidney Sweeney, more about the WNBA. Is Caitlin Clark the modern-day Larry Bird when Bird came in the 1970s, early 80s? Going to talk about that and more. Part two next hour on the Joe Pag Show.
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20: 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Vote yes to repeal the income tax.
15: Well, see, they picked that name on purpose. Tell your friends vote yes on Initiative 645. Let's repeal the income tax. 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

0: 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I think you'll like how I break down the body cam, these traffic stops and so on. 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More to come.
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2: Here's your Wild Horse Resort and Casino weather update. Tonight you'll see a chance of showers and possibly thunderstorms with winds averaging around 3 to 6 miles an hour while temperatures settle near 50 degrees. Tomorrow you'll see the clouds gradually clearing towards the late morning and afternoon while winds average around 5 to 8 miles an hour and temperatures reach highs near 80 degrees. Get breaking news notifications and even stream this station with the Elkhorn mobile app. Download the app today.
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5: They will travel to New York. I'm Lisa Lacera, Fox News. The State Department has approved visas for top Iranian officials to attend the UN General Assembly next week, even as the U.S. and Iran remain at a standstill to end the conflict. Meanwhile, new Fox polling examines how voters view the Trump administration efforts on immigration and foreign wars.
6: The poll shows overall on foreign policy, President Trump's approval rating is at 37%. 71% of voters don't believe the White House has a plan to end the Iran war. Americans also continue to support 55-39% providing funds for Ukraine's military against Russia. On immigration, 53% of voters say the administration has gone too far on enforcing immigration law. 23% say it hasn't gone far enough. As for those who think it's gone too far, there's a split, with 49% saying the government is targeting the wrong people and 45% saying too much force is being used.
5: Fox's Grinnell Scott. The Postmaster General says the Postal Service has stopped work on developing a computer system that was central to President Trump's effort to limit mail-in voting. David Steiner telling the Associated Press there's an injunction, so they're not doing anything as a legal battle over mail-in ballots wears on. The driver who slammed into a city bus in Los Angeles this week, killing two people, will be charged with murder. L.A. District Attorney Nathan Hochman says Bailey Lynn Rios was speeding and impaired Tuesday when her SUV hit another vehicle before striking the bus.
7: She has been charged with driving under the influence. So, yes, there are drugs in her system at the time. What those drugs are and their quantity still remains to be determined.
5: Rios is being held on $4.1 million bail. A news chopper covering that crash crashed to the ground, killing both people on board and one person on the ground. America's listening to Fox News.
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10: My name is Amanda Klutz, and I'm a widow. You enter a different